0: I wanted to finish the 20th chapter before the fever took hold. When the last word was on the page, I got up, swallowed a couple of quinidrine tablets, and threw my coat over my shoulders and walked out. Ah, the night air was cool and fresh after the rain. I filled my lungs with it in an effort to drive away the feel of the fever. Fifth Avenue was deserted, and so was the little park beyond the arch. In the east, the moon looked down from the rooftops, painting every surface with its soft, translucent white. Strange what a look of unreality the moon gave to everything. And somehow, I had a sense of being late for an appointment, and I hurried. Something unknown seemed to be urging me on. I had no appointment, and yet, when I saw her sitting alone on the bench, I knew. I knew she'd been waiting for me. Am I late?
1: You're always working, and you never realize what time it is. You never consider my feelings one jot a tittle.
0: Harriet. The name came easily to my lips, as though I'd spoken it all my life. Why, Harriet, forgive me. You know it's for you that I'm doing it just as much as for myself.
1: You and your novel. Why can't you be sensible and take the position my father offered you?
0: Would you really want me to spend my life behind a counter?
1: Well, if you cared for me at all, you'd not let your silly pride stand in the way. Selling dry goods may not be as romantic as writing a novel, but it would give you a start. And then father couldn't object to our betrothal.
0: I know, and I've thought about it. Perhaps someday, if there's no other way. But first, I must finish the book. I'll stand or fall on success. That's fair enough, isn't it, Harry?
1: Tom Gordon has asked me to marry him.
0: Oh. Have you accepted?
1: Oh, Martin, you know I didn't. My heart is yours. It always will be.
0: Harriet, my sweet.
1: If only you'd be sensible.
0: Oh, be patient, dear. Just a few more weeks.
1: Come.

0: Father's waiting for you in the library.
1: I opened the door and went in. Good evening, Mr. Beauchamp.
2: Sit down, sir. Sit down.
1: I sank into the chair opposite him. He put down his paper and looked up at me for the first time.
2: That man in the White House, he's taking us straight to perdition, the most incompetent bungler this country has ever had to put up with.
1: General Grant does the best he can, sir.
2: The best he can, the best he can. But it isn't to discuss General Grant that I asked my daughter to bring you here.
1: No, sir.
2: I'll speak frankly, sir. I'm a candid man. I pride myself on my candor. And I've come to a decision. Either give up your scribbling soul or give up my daughter.
1: Even though I expected, the bluntness of his words left me speechless. Then the door opened and Harriet came in. I looked to her for help. Harriet, to you, is this the way you feel, too?
0: I tried to tell you, Martin. You must make your choice.
1: You know I can't give you up. You mean too much to me.
0: You must make your choice, Martin.
2: Well, sir?
1: Well, I must think. Give me time to think, a week or a few days. Please, I'm not well. My fever's coming on again. If you'll excuse me, I'll go home. Somehow, I must have crawled through the streets and found my own bed. And then the fever struck. The next I knew it was broad daylight. Someone was stirring in the kitchen. Harriet.
3: Hello, Martin. Welcome home.
1: Welcome home?
3: Don't you know you've been out like a light most of the day? Probably since you got in last night. Golly, it's good to see a bit of animation for a change.
1: Lauren.
3: Well, of course, Lauren. Lucky for you, I dropped in this morning. If I hadn't, well, I can't bear to think what might have happened.
1: Well, Lauren, was I really that sick?
3: Almost to the top of the thermometer.
1: And you've been taking care of me all day?
3: Well, it wasn't Harriet, whoever she might be.
1: Oh. Did I say Harriet?
3: You did. And it wasn't the first time.
1: Funny. But, what about your job at the agency?
3: Oh, I phoned and told them I was taking the day off. They were very decent about it.
1: Gosh, I don't know how to thank you.
3: Don't, then. Who is Harriet?
1: I don't know. I can't seem to remember. Oh, probably some figment of a fever-ridden mind. No serious rival for you, at any rate.
3: It's nice to be reassured. Have I any?
1: Rivals? Oh, good Lord, no. No, Lauren, I guess you're the only woman who has ever meant anything to me.
3: Really?
1: Give me your hand. Lauren, would you consider marrying a very impecunious author with nothing in the world to offer but three quarters of a novel and his undying affection?
3: Martin, are you sure you want me?
1: I know this much. I can't ever imagine wanting anyone else.
3: Martin, I'll go fix some tea and toast.
1: She left the room. I meant what I said to her. There never had been anyone else. But then, who was Harriet? I knew nobody of that name, and yet it was so familiar. So very familiar. And then, slowly, it came back to me. Lauren!
3: Yes? Just a minute. I can't let the toast burn. Do you think you could eat an egg, too?
1: Oh, Lauren, listen. I know now who Harriet is.
3: You do?
1: I met her last night in Washington Square. It was the first time, and yet we seemed to know each other so very well.
3: How strange.
1: Yeah, but that wasn't the strangest part of it. She wore a long, wide skirt like a crinoline and an old-fashioned shawl over her shoulders.
3: Probably a refugee from a Gilbert and Sullivan show in the neighborhood.
1: No. Those were her everyday clothes. They were perfectly in keeping with everything about her. The square was different, too, as I remember. I didn't see a single car nor an electric light anywhere. And there were cobbles in the streets.
3: Martin, what a whopper of a dream. Get it down on paper before you lose it again. You know, you had me worried for a minute there. I mean, about Harriet.
1: I didn't have the heart to tell her there was no dream, but reality. As solid and substantial as the plate of toast she brought me a few minutes later. Now, could I tell her how dangerous a rival she had in Harriet? Harriet, a contemporary of my great friend. By the end of the week, I was strong enough to go out for walks in the park. Automobiles swept by over the smooth asphalt. Traffic lights blinked red and green. Women moved briskly in their slim, functional clothes. I was beginning to think I really had dreamed it all. Until the following Sunday. Lauren and I were to have dinner together. The 3 o'clock was still several hours away, so I wandered down to the square and sat in the warm sunlight, thinking of my work. There was a point I had to check on before I could go on with the next chapter. And this might be as good a time as any to take a trip uptown to the library. I got up and walked to the corner. Bus stop sign was missing from its custom place. Still, it had to be right, for there were others waiting. And then I noticed. It had happened again. Time had turned back.
4: We'll return in just a moment with Act Two of the Movie Town Radio Theater's presentation of the next chapter, starring Mr. George Brent. And now, here is our announcer.

0: I looked about me. The square might have been a career, and I was Prince, somehow come to life. Then I saw her. She was hurrying toward me, flushed and out of breath. Her face began to burn, and a trembling ran through me. And then I knew. This beautiful girl was the magnet drawing me back 70-odd years into an alien century.
1: Oh, Martin, I'm sorry I couldn't get away sooner. But how pale you look, dear. Have you been ill?
0: Oh, the old fever's had a crack at me again, but I'm over it.
1: That explains why I haven't heard from you.
0: Shall we walk?
1: No, let's go back to our bench. I've been walking all morning with Tom. He was telling me about his plans. He's going to Chicago. His firm is opening a branch office there, and he's to be in charge.
0: And I suppose he wants you to come with him as his wife.
1: Yes, he does, Martin.
0: What did you tell him?
1: I told him he'd have my answer tonight.
0: You don't love Tom. You can't marry him. You know that.
1: I could be very comfortable as his wife.
0: Comfort? Is that what you want out of life?
1: It's a matter of compromise. I'm ready to give up Tom and all his fine prospects for you, dear. But then you must compromise, too.
0: All right, I'll compromise. I'll never put another word on paper. I'll do anything you want. But I must have you, Harriet. That evening, the house teemed with chattering friends and relatives, come to help us celebrate our engagement. My head was throbbing with the heat and the excitement. I had to get away.
2: Well, now, where are you off to, my boy?
0: Oh, Mr. Beauchamp, sir. Well, the heat. I've got a bit of a headache, and I thought a walk in the park.
2: Good idea. I'll come along with you. Do us both good. I'm glad of this opportunity to talk to you, Martin. Now the things are settled between you and Harriet, we ought to be thinking about the future.
0: Yes, sir.
2: I see no reason why you shouldn't begin at the store tomorrow. The sooner the better, I always say.
0: Well, I suppose it would be just as well.
2: And I want you to come and live with us. You will eventually, anyway, after you and Harriet are married. And so why not move in now?
0: Now?
2: That's right. You've got a lot to learn about the business. Surely it won't hurt to spend a little time evenings talking shop with the old man, eh?
0: Oh, is this what Harriet wants?
2: It was her idea.
0: Huh? And that settled it. I'll come.
2: Good. You live close by. Why not go and pick up whatever things you want for the time being?
0: You mean right now, tonight?
2: Yes. I won't tell Harriet where you've gone. We'll surprise her.
0: He left me, and I stood watching his thick-set form fading into the dark. I turned and walked slowly out of the park. Across Fifth Avenue, a hansom cab rattled past. I had to jump to avoid being trampled. I turned the corner into 8th Street. Gone. The cobbles and the horse-drawn carriage is gone. The ladies in their bonnets and their crinolines. I turned the corner into another century. My century. And then I remembered. Lauren. Oh, Lauren.
3: 9 o'clock. This is a fine time to keep a 3 o'clock Sunday dinner, dear.
0: Well, I'm sorry, Lauren. I just came back to get some of my clothes together.
3: Well, are you going away?
0: Yes. Well, that is, I'm moving, and you'll have to know about it sooner or later, so it might just as well be now. Lauren, I've just become engaged to Harriet, and I'm going to live with her in her father's house.
3: Martin. Oh, Martin, darling, you're ill. Come, dear, lie down, and I'll get a doctor on the phone.
0: Oh, no, I'm not ill. I'm perfectly well, and I have to hurry. Now, let go of me, I tell you. Let go.
3: Martin! Martin, come back!
0: The next morning, I was installed behind a counter in Mr. Beauchamp's store. In the weeks that followed, I tried to make myself over into the ideal salesman of yard goods and ladies' notions. Our wedding was scheduled for October 15th. It was a date that I looked forward to with eagerness and despair. I loved Harriet, and yet I hated her. For I was a prisoner in a time that was not my own, and Harriet was my jailer.
1: For you. Father's going to Chicago on the first of next month, and I'm going with him.
0: You? You're going to Chicago?
1: Yes, isn't it wonderful?
0: But the wedding. We're supposed to be married on the 15th.
1: Oh, I'll be back in plenty of time for that. And by the way, dear, we're going up to Tiffany's on Monday to choose the silver Father's giving us. I thought we might as well buy the wedding ring while we're there. Isn't it all terribly exciting?
0: On the first of the month, we go to the railroad station. I saw my future wife and father-in-law off to Chicago. I was free for 10 days, and I was enjoying my freedom. Before I knew it, I was on 14th Street, bustling, noisy, crowded with shoppers, and suddenly, in the distance, I caught a glimpse of a familiar figure. It was Lauren! Lauren! Lauren, wait for me! She didn't hear me. and I hurried after her. But the crowd was thick and the people got in my way, and I tried to run, colliding with people who crossed my path. Excuse me. Get out of my way, please. Let me through. Lauren, Lauren, wait. She crossed the street. Traffic was heavy, and I paid no heed and ran after her, dodging the speeding vehicles. And then when I reached the other side, she was gone. Gone. Swallowed up in the crowd. I began to wonder if I'd seen her at all. Or was it just an hallucination? Or was Harriet and her father and the job at the store and those horse-drawn carriages, were they hallucinations? I didn't know. I wasn't sure of anything. Not even of my own sanity. Somehow, I found my way to the substantial Beauchamp's home. I flung myself into bed and gave myself up to an attack of malaria. For 3 days, I tossed and trembled, and the fourth day, I arose and went downstairs. It was a mild day, and the windows were open. Newsboys outside were crying an extra. Chicago burns. Fire department helpless. Thousands homeless. Millions of dollars in damages. Hundreds dead. Harriet. I rushed to the telegraph office. I want to send a telegram.
4: Sure. Where to?
0: Chicago.
4: I was afraid of that. Sorry, no messages to Chicago.
0: No, but this is important. My fiancée is there. I must know if she's safe.
4: Wires are down in Chicago, and the nearest office is being used exclusively for messages out. It'll be several days before you can send a telegram there. Sorry.
0: Well, what can I do? How can I know if she's safe?
4: You might go to the newspaper offices on Park Row. They're getting all the news there is. Lists of casualties, when they can be identified.
0: The newspaper offices were crowded with anxious friends and relatives, but there was no information, save what could be read in the paper of themselves. So I went back home to wait. 6 days later, on the 15th, day of our wedding, I heard a carriage drive up to the door. I sat in my chair trembling, listening to the slow, heavy steps in the hall. I lifted my head and saw Mr. Beauchamp's.
2: Harriet is gone, Martin. She was alone in her hotel room when it burned.
0: But is there no chance that she could have escaped? She wouldn't just have stayed there and let the flames devour her. I can't believe it. She can't be dead.
2: I went back later. It was she. It was Harriet.
0: And then the vast black pit opened and swallowed me. When I awoke, I was alone in my room.

0: When I awoke, I was alone in my room. The house lay quiet as a grave, and over it hung the stale smell of dust and disuse. I hurried to the door and flung it open. I began to run. It was very late. In the empty streets echoed and re-echoed my footsteps. I didn't know where I was running, to whom. I only knew I had to get away. At last, a familiar street. A house that I knew well. I ran up the steps and threw myself against the door, my fists beating feebly on its wooden panels. I lay in bed. Daylight filtered through the slats of a Venetian blind. Felt the presence of someone near me, and I turned my head. There, standing in the door, was Lauren. Her face was serious and unsmiling.
1: Better not talk, Martin. You're still too weak.
0: Lauren, my darling, I'm back again. I'm free.
1: Quiet, Martin. You're still a very sick boy. Now you'll have some of this soup and then to sleep. And how's my patient this morning?
0: Strong enough to get up.
1: You'll have to wait until tomorrow for that. But the doctor says you may sit in a chair for a little while.
0: Lauren, what day is this? What month?
1: Tuesday, October 20th.
0: June to October. Almost 6 months.
1: That's right. Almost 6 months.
0: Aren't you going to ask me where I've been?
1: Some other time, dear. Right now, I have things to do. For one thing, I'm going to take your suit out to the cleaners. The one you were wearing when I found you the other morning draped over my milk box.
0: Oh, so that was my triumphant homecoming, wasn't it?
1: Oh, you were a fine sight, I can tell you.
0: Her voice was the sweetest music in the world. How close I'd come to losing her. But I was home at last. I was home and I was free.
1: Martin?
0: Yes, Lauren? Her face was pale and a little frightened when she came into the room.
1: Martin, look what I've found in your coat pocket.
0: What is it?
1: Here.
0: She put a small velvet box into my hand. The lid said Tiffany's in gilt letters. I opened it.
1: A wedding ring.
0: Oh. Oh, yes, I know.
1: For anybody I know?
0: I snapped the lid shut. Open the window, Lauren.
1: What are you going to do?
0: Open the window, please. I threw the box and ring out the window as far as I could.
1: Martin, are you still feverish?
0: No, Lauren. Just pulling down the curtain on a closed episode. And as soon as I'm well enough, we'll pick out a ring for you. Your wedding ring.
2: And the curtain falls on Act Two of the Movietown Radio Theater's presentation of the next chapter, starring Mr. George Brent, who returns in just a moment. And here's our star, Mr. George Brent. George, I enjoyed your performance very much, and I'm certain our audience did, too.
0: Thanks, Les. It was a good story, and I'm happy if I didn't let you or the writer of the story down. And now, can I go back to Hidden Valley and relax in this century?
2: Hidden Valley. I hear you have quite a place out there, George. You raise horses or something, don't you?
0: Yeah, horses and something. I specialize in thoroughbred racing horses and prize cattle.
2: That sounds like a very expensive hobby.
0: Not at all. I'm happy to say it's a very profitable business. And as you said at the beginning of the show, I've been a leading man since the beginning of talking pictures. And, well, I won't be a leading man all my life, so there will always be horses and cattle.
2: And dogs. I hear you keep quite a houseful of them.
0: Just a few.
2: Sounds to me like you like animals better than people.
0: Oh, I wouldn't say that, but sometimes they seem more reliable.
2: I know what you mean.
0: But then there are reliable people, too, Les, and I'd like to thank very much the reliable actors who worked with me on the show, particularly Janet Logan, who played Lauren.
2: Thank you very much, George Brent.

In the cast, you heard our star, Mr. George Brent, as Martin, Janet Logan as Lauren, Barbara Fuller as Harriet, William Green as the father, and Don Shelton as the telegraph operator. The next chapter was written by George and Gertrude Farr, edited by Bud Lesser, music composed, conducted by Del Castillo, and the production directed by yours truly, Les Mitchell. And now, thank you very much for attending this week's performance. We hope you'll make our theater a regular habit. Each week, we'll be on hand to take your tickets. I'll be here to ring up the curtain on specially selected radio plays, and our coming attractions will include some great stars and some fine stories, which we sincerely believe you will enjoy. Join us, won't you?

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1: Listen well, good citizens, to The Crowned Huds, written by Michael Dines and starring Roy Hudd, June Whitfield, Chris Emmett, and Jeffrey Holland. This tale concerning Bad King John and Robin Hood is entitled A Comedy of Arrows.
2: Ye Chronicle of Friar Roger of Wendover, for the year of our Lord 1215. And it happened that the people of England did complain that they were fearfully sore oppressed, being pressed with fearful sores, and sore from the pressing fears, having both short commons and a pitifully small vocabulary. Then many of the coarser folk did lie in their rude hovels and sigh and moan and groan most loudly, and after did roll over, have a fag, and ask, how was it for you before? For England in those days was under the reign of a weak and wicked tyrant, a milksop whelp whose every word was a lie, a snivelling and craven king who asked most cruelly and wantonly, left me off the honours list again. And in such odium and contempt is the name of this despot held, it will never again be borne by an English leader. And his name is... by the blessed bone of St. Cecil. I'm sure I made a note of it somewhere.
3: John? John? Oh, come along. You can't spend all day in there. The barons are waiting to see you. Do open the door, John, please.
4: Well, really, Isabella, one is not inconsiderably dissatisfied. Isn't the king entitled to some privacy? But no matter, it was a very long sit-down. But we have finished doing for England. We've just finished our latest initiative, the Peasants' Charter. It entitles every serf to write and complain if his lord kills him unfairly.
3: That's stupid, John. They won't be able to.
4: Hey, of course not. No, silly me. Serfs can't write, can they? Although we call them customers now. Still, there's always the moans hotline. Thank you, Mr. Wogan, on the front there. My torturers have implemented the rack-to-basics policy. They're coming towards me, my dear. I'll soon be popular again.
3: Ooh, the only way you'll go up in the polls is with your head on one. Do come along, John. The barons are waiting to meet with you.
4: The barons?
3: Yes, my lords Fowler, Lamont, Tibbet, St. John Speeds.
4: The Norman nobility. But I need some new policies and jokes to lay before them. Show them we're still the man we were.
3: Of course you are, John. Worse luck. Have some soothing music to calm your nerves. I shall summon your minstrel, Blondel. Blondel?
5: Uh-huh. Yeah, hi there, Majesty. You called?
4: Huh? Ah! Blondel, who has for many years enjoyed a perpetual youth.
5: Oh, that's just a nasty rumour.
4: My troubadour, we would enjoy your playing. Hast thou any lays?
5: Not for ages, so you know I gave all that up. But there is, my latest release. I call it The Ballad of Robin Hood, because it's a ballad, you see, and, it's about this cat, Robin Hood, who triumphed over the powerful and all that sort of stuff.
3: Then regale King John with it, minstrel.
4: Yes.
3: That this stirring tale may excite his imagination.
4: But not too much. You know how excitement brings on my rash. Come, Blondel, seize your instrument and give us a pluck. Or is that out of the question?
5: Well, like I said, I've given that up. Oh, I see. Yeah. Okay. Here goes.

0: quite Nancy.
1: To arms, come, my merry men, we're under attack. Seize your bows and... Oh, go. I might have known it. Little John, see to it, will you?
2: Okay, Robin. There.
1: Flaming cart alarms, they always go off at dawn, don't they? While we're up, we might as well check if everyone's here. Will, Marion, Tuck, Allens, Little John, Much?
3: Oh, I hope so.
1: Well, she has for everyone else. Now, Little John, how went my plan last night?
2: Well, Robin, we ambushed the sheriff's tax collector in the forest and pinned him to the nearest oak with our arrows.
1: Stout fellows, and the result?
2: He'll accept you being self-employed, but only if you register for VAT. Oh, and we stole his treasure.
1: Good.
2: It's all right, though. I gave him a receipt.
1: Ah. And what of our other schemes?
4: Oh, well, gosh, Robin, it's absolutely top hole.
1: Friar Tuck, the well-known spoonerism.
4: Oh, I say. Well, we waylaid the Archbishop and managed to get these two sacks of gold plate and a casket of pearls and jewels. Did we do all right?
1: Not bad, considering I only sent you out for a small hovis and a pint of milk. Find a place to hide the treasure. Cave, hollow tree trunk, somewhere no one goes near. Like those litter bins at the picnic spot.
2: Is that all? Hardly seems worth it, Robin.
1: Not again. I've told you, John, it's what we do. Like it says on our Merry Men and Tufty Club membership cards. Robin Hood, he robs from the rich.
2: Yes, and?
1: Well, isn't that enough? Besides, there wasn't room to print anymore. We take our money from the wealthy and put it where they'll never find it. Bit like a 13th century Nick Leeson, really.
4: Oh, but, well, shouldn't there be more? Like, well, gosh, you know, rob the rich and give it to the ragged and hungry?
1: Why, they'd only squander it on clothes and food. I can't see why you're dissatisfied, I really can't. Do we not drink from the pure waterfall? Sleep under the spreading chestnut tree?
2: It gives me an aching chest and a proper pain in the
1: neck. Enough said. Then do we not dine off the king's deer?
4: Well, actually, I'd rather have a table.
1: Oh, dear. And are we not a band of lusty men? And what of our beautiful red-headed companion? Have we not made Marion?
2: Well, yes, we all have.
1: Max the Miller, 1214, which reminds me, I have a great wish to gaze once more upon that sweet face I adore above all others.
5: Eh? Oh, no, sorry, Robin, I didn't bring your mirror with me. Hello, boys.
6: Hello, Marion.
5: Tell me, Robin, is that Will Scarlet?
1: No, Marion, it's just a trick of the light at this time of day. Sweet lady, what brings you hence?
5: Oh, one heard voices raised in anger, and fearing your quarrelsome tempers could lead to blows, hurried down that I might offer the wounded some succour.
2: No need, good lady. Although, since you're here, while running through the undergrowth last night, I did sustain a nasty scratch in the Sweet Williams.
1: Calm yourself, Little John. She doesn't do microsurgery.
4: Oh, I say, arrows, we're under attack.
1: Don't be foolish, Tuck. Can't you see the notes on them? It's just the Morning Post. What say they, Marion?
5: Oh, a bill from the Sherwood Water Company for the waterfall. Pay up or they'll cut off the rain. Final demand for the yew wood you use for your bows. I hate getting IOUs. Oh, and this is interesting. They're having a pro-am archery contest in Nottingham. I've decided Robin Hood shall enter, and should you win, agree to give the money you're always stealing to the poor. After expenses, of course.
1: Should I win? Should I win? I'm the finest archer in... Wait a minute, what if I lose?
5: Well, let's just say you'll be feeling rather left out of the We've Made Marion joke.

0: Cousin! Cush, my lord sheriff.
1: Aye.
0: Robin Hood attends archery contest. Happen thy plan is working.
1: Well now, Guy, young man. I always knew it would. Soon his outlaw gang will be within my grasp, that I may cut them down like a farmer at harvest. They will be as wheat and chaff, shredded, not once, twice, but thrice.
0: Oh, sithy. 'Tis not possible. Three shredded wheat?
1: Aye. Let's go over the plan. Now, look here. The archery contest's on the green in front of the castle. I've put pikemen to the left, crossbows to the right.
0: And what's that space there?
1: That's for the season ticket holders. We wait and see who wins the contest. It can only be Robin Hood, and then we seize him.
0: Gradely. Masterly tactics.
1: Of course they are, young man. They're mine. The way I see it, tyranny's a game of two halves, which is what all my enemies end up in. And now, get you down to the archery contest. I shall go to the castle battlements to see if I can espy base varlets with unusual scars, discoloured complexions, and unfeasibly misshapen bodies.
0: Ah, you look to see which are the outlaws in disguise?
1: Nay, lad, I'm looking out for the musicians who'll be playing at half-time.
2: Come on, everyone. Blend in with the crowd and look inconspicuous.
3: Exactly what are you disguised as, Tuck?
4: A trolley pieman, Robin. Realistic, eh? Lovely reheated lukewarm pies. Delicious minced pig lungs dyed bright pink. Reconstituted steak and salmonella.
3: A damn sight too realistic. And your disguise, Little John?
1: Oh, I'm Jack, Robin. See, here's my bag of magic beans.
3: Ah, fine. Marion, your Lady Godiva is excellent. Very realistic, skin-tight body stocking.
5: Body stocking? Oh, yikes. I knew it wasn't just the horse I'd forgotten.
3: Is that us all? Where's Alan Adale?
5: I think he's lost in the crowd, Robin. Although with that strange disguise of his, all those huge spots, we shouldn't have much trouble. Oh, yes, there he goes.
3: Yes. It is indeed quite a strange disguise. Though not as silly as the little bloke chasing him with the beard, backcombed hair and horrible woolly. Now, make haste and look inconspicuous. The contest will start soon. Ooh, a thousand pardons.
0: Mind where you're going, you great soft Saxon Jesse. But even though thou art disguised to look like Robin Hood, don't think I won't have you flogged to within 2.54 centimetres of your life.
3: 2.54 centimetres? Oh, an inch! I'll never get the hang of this Norman metrification, you know.
5: Careful, Robin, careful. You don't want him to guess who we are.
0: And now, you great soft Saxon Jesse, stand aside, for I go to capture real Robin Hood, thou knows. He and me be sworn enemies, vow to fight at death whenever we meet. Happened mere sight of me reduces him to homicidal rage.
3: Wonder who that was.
5: Oh, Robin, it's the archery contest. Oh, I can feel my heart beat faster.
3: So that's why everything's wobbling, eh? Good.
5: Hurry, Robin, into the contestants' enclosure. The archery contest...

0: Nottingham Archery Contest, and here's your host, Jim the Bowman.
1: Great, super, smashing, marvellous, lovely, great, eh? And we've got a wonderful contest with some wonderful prizes for you today. Tell them what we got, Tone.
0: In one.
1: This very ugly relic of St. Percy of Porcelain. He was a lifelong celibate, so the relic is in very good condition.
0: In three.
1: This superset of luxury patio furniture. It was actually mentioned in the Doomsday Book 150 years ago, and that's how long we've been trying to get rid of it.
0: In six.
1: Tonight's star prize, a lovely trip for two to the very wonderful Holy Land on a crusade. Your chance to travel abroad, meet interesting people, and massacre them. And, as always, Bully is here to ensure fair play.
2: Yes, any bother and I'll dead-leg you.
1: Now you know why we call him Bully. Great, super, smashing, lovely, marvellous, right. So, there's all to go for. Now, who's first of the archers up on the hockey?
3: Oh, geez, me old pal, me old beauty. Yeah, see, I just pulls back my bow and...
1: And he's gone straight into the bull.
3: Course I do most nights.
1: And next up, the great archer, Master Geoffrey.
0: Amazing! His chips inside with the first one, they're both sharing.
4: Nonsense, I know nothing of insider share tips.
1: And who could doubt it? And finally, our mystery contestant.
5: That's me. I'll just get ready.
1: Tuck.
5: Hold my bow and quiver.
1: Of course, Robin. Am I quivering fast enough? Oh, crikey. Oh! Golly, sorry, Robin. It went all through my hand.
5: You stupid, clumsy great...
0: Nick, split the other arrows, sliced through the hangman's noose, knocked the tip off the sheriff's cigar, and brought down that rather fine albatross. A winner!
1: Flash git. Right, well done, sir. Super, smashing marvelous.
6: Look out, Robin!
7: So, Robin Hood, despite thy pathetic disguise, your skill gives you away. Seize him, man!
1: I've got him!
7: We've got him! Quick, into castle! He hangs at door, Manoles!
8: Oh, blimey, not another flitting early start!
6: Oh, John Allen! Scarlet, we must save him! The thought of him imprisoned is more than I can stomach!
4: Oh, I don't know, at least they took his pies as well.
7: I wonder why they seized Friar Tuck.
9: Because when Tuck fired the winning shot of the archery contest, Guy of Gisborne thought Tuck was you, Robin Hood, in disguise. He's one of us, Robin. We must save him.
4: That's for the benefit of anyone who's just tuned in, folks. Forget about Tuck for now, little John. I got more pressing things to worry about.
6: Indeed, Robin. Like what?
4: Like how do I get this set of luxury patio furniture back to Sherwood? And will it suit... Oh, how not inconsiderably thrilling, Blondel. Tell us more.
6: But, John, dearest, the barons await. They have a new charter for you to sign here.
4: But they've already got the Crusaders' charter, the Pilgrims' charter. No, one's not signing this.
6: Why not, beloved?
4: Why should this lot have a charter? We don't even know who the Magnas are, do we? Blondel, tell us more. Does Robin rescue the good friar?
1: Well, Majesty, like having called the greatest archers to a tavern on the green.

0: in Wigmore Street.
1: Well now, young man, this just won't do. That's the third rack you've broken. And you know I won't get a repairman out this time of night. I think you could do with losing some of that ugly fat.
0: Oh, golly, you don't mean a cut in a fellow's victuals?
1: Oh, I think I might have to cut off more than those. I tell you, Robin Hood, for an outlaw leader, you've really let yourself go.
0: No botheration. I've told you, I'm not Robin. I'm Tuck, a friar. Look, I've been thinking...
1: Thinking, eh? So you're a deep fat friar then, right. Well, why are you dressed as a jolly pie man, eh? Eh? Do you think I, Simon of Nottingham, am simple? Well, answer.
0: Oh, sorry, you just gave me an idea for a song.
1: A song? Perhaps you would like to try it out in yonder metal cabinet shaped like a woman and lined with spikes.
0: Oh, no, I don't think it's an Iron Maiden song. Now, listen, good sheriff.
1: Don't call me that! I am not a good sheriff, I'm a bad sheriff. I rob, I steal, I oppress.
0: Just misunderstood, I expect. Probably society's fault. What does your social worker think? I'm sure a nice adventure holiday on some probation.
1: Right.
0: Oh, ah, oh! I warn you, Sheriff, my cries of pain and agony will bring Robin Hood to my rescue.
1: Right.
0: Pain, agony, pain, agony! Ah, that banging. 'Tis Robin come to rescue me.
1: Don't be daft, lad. It's just the prisoner next door telling you to keep the noise down. Now, where was I? Right. Try this. Who do you fancy for the match, the movie day diffraction? Going away this year? Anything for the weekend? Keep still.

0: No seat here. No, not small enough. Ah, those dripping walls, the foul stench, that crude picture of a hangman on the door. This must be it.
1: You found Tuck's dungeon, Robin?
0: No, the gents. I knew those last four pints were a mistake. See you in a minute.
2: Oh, it's very dark and gloomy in here, John. Just the moon shining through those arrow slits. Do the merry men follow behind?
1: Aye, and we'll do until you get some clothes on, Marion. It's not just the window showing a good moon, I can tell you. We're all here, save Alan the Dale. He decided to swim the moat.
0: Now that could take all night. He's doing it lengthways. Come. Come. Down this passage to the great hall. Past these ornate carvings.
3: Oi! You! Halt, or we'll... Fire! Look, will you lot wait for it, please? Look, can you hang about while we reload our crossbow?
2: Oh, Robin, it's the sheriff's guards, all in their funny helmets. Why do Norman helmets have that big bit of metal over the nose?
0: Because if it was over their eyes, they couldn't see anything, could they? Look at them standing together. Ah, gives me an idea. I'll just take one of these large stone balls from the statue. Big lads, those Greek gods, weren't they? Now, if I... How's that?
1: Very good, Robin. But when you've stopped playing skittles, the guards are still coming.
3: Stop, or we'll... Too late, but, well, you know what I mean. Just a tick, we're reloading again.
0: We're outnumbered. If I just draw my bow...
3: Oi, you've blooded me chain mail.
1: Well done, Robin. With one arrow, you've shot all their belts away. Their tights have fallen round their ankles. The guards are powerless to resist.
0: Yes, just their luck. The Navy's in town tonight. This way, to the Great Hall. It is just below us. See? Guy of Gisborne and his cronies feasting. John, Marion, Will, sneak down the stairs. I shall surprise them. See the wall hanging? By leaping on that and plunging my dagger into it, I shall descend slowly and safely to the ground. Well, it worked for Douglas of Fairbanks, didn't it? Here goes.
2: Oh! He's done it! He's sliding down the curtain!
1: Incredible, but it's not a curtain, Marion, it's a... It's a roller blind. Don't worry, he leapt free. He's landed on the table.
3: Go way up, you great Saxon girl's blouse. Get the foot out of me, mushy peas.
0: Guy of Gisborne, I have come for my man.
3: This isn't that sort of club. Hey, I know thee. It's lad who's disguised as Robin Hood. Insolent dog, prepare to die.
0: Not by your sword, Gisbert, for have I not the keenest blade in Sherwood? See that row of candles?
4: Oi, who put the lights out?
0: And to show you with whom you deal, on your chest, my name.
3: Reuben Trod.
0: Sorry, I've got terrible sword writing. And now, Guy of Gisborne, defend yourself.
3: Ha! It's incredible. I've fought with people who drink while fencing, people who eat chicken legs, and, well, even people who do both, but never have I had a sword fight with someone who does that.
0: Sorry, I was desperate. There. I knew those last four pints were a mistake, and now... The final thrust. I've slipped.
3: So, Saxon, I have thee pinned to table.
5: Get your hand.
3: Don't try and keep thy head out of me mushy peas while I run you through.
0: Not so fast, Guy. If I just throw this pepper in your face...
3: Well, hurry up, I haven't got all night.
0: Sorry, I never did get the hang of these pepper grinders. Free. And now I shall swing from the chandelier and have at you.
3: I've told thee it's not that sort of club. Ha! Ha ha!
0: Yes! Up these stairs. through here.
4: Oh!
0: Beg pardon, my Lord Bishop. More stairs. Through here.
2: Manacles, branding irons, headsman's axe, and a pair of fluffy slippers. Who lives in a place like this? David, it's over to...
0: Well, he had it coming. More flipping stairs through here. We're on the topmost battlements. Gisborne, look behind you.
3: Ah, Saxon dolt. I won't fall for that old trick. There's nothing behind me.
0: Suit yourself. One little push.
3: Good go!
0: He was right. There was nothing behind him. Until he hit the moat anyway. Still, he fell for it. Just missed out on a tail, too.
1: Robin! The castle is taken. We've rescued the sheriff and kidnapped Friar Tuck. They put up a terrible struggle.
0: They might have struggled less if you'd done it the other way round. Good night's work. Gisborne slain, the sheriff and his treasure in my hands, and yet I feel there is something yet undone. Marion, come with me.
2: You want my aid, Robin? A difficult and demanding action that requires my special skills?
0: Well, sort of, yeah. Talking of things undone and seeing you've still not found your clothes reminded me. I never did find out what it was like swinging from that chandelier.

0: The little...
1: Well, Robin! 'Tis a splendid feast. How's your venison?
0: And that's underdone, John, I feel. It keeps tossing the chips off my plate with its antlers.
2: And it's quite delightful seeing the sheriff's men join in the fun. I wonder if they enjoy swinging from the trees.
0: Not at the end of those ropes, I don't. Ah, Marion, we have won. Does it not make you feel virtuous?
1: I hope not, for all our sakes.
0: Thank you, John.
3: Oh, a noble victory, Robin. But you've not forgot your promise. You will give that which you steal from the rich to the poor.
0: Well, I suppose it would get us some good PR, but give?
3: Robin.
0: Well, it could encourage dependency. I thought if we set up a benefits agency, you know, some sort of means testing, perhaps, loans instead of just giving the money away.
2: Oh, don't be silly, Robin. No one with any sense would ever introduce a system like that.
0: No pressure.
2: And what now? Shall you abandon Sherwood and move to Nottingham Castle?
0: Certainly not. Have you any idea of the negative equity on that place? Nay, I shall wed Marion and live out my days in the bosky greenwood. Then, when I die...
1: You really know how to cheer up a party, don't you?
0: When I die, you will bury me wherever this arrow lands.
3: Truly a great shot, Robin, and yet I fear that may not be your final resting place.
0: And why not? What disobedience is this?
2: Well, it could be awkward, Robin. Your arrow just hit one of our guard dogs.
0: Yes, and...
1: Well, I really don't think we can bury you against the side of a tree. Not like that.
4: Thou hast just heard The Crowned Hunts. The script was penned by Michael Dines. Roy Hunt, June Whitfield, Chris Emmett, and Geoffrey Holland spoke the lines. John Whitehall played lute in Manner Silken, and our producer was Richard Wilkin.
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2: Sorry.
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0: It's the Irene Dunn, Fred McMurray Show, with Irene Dunn as Susan Armstrong, editor of the Hillsdale Morning Star, and Fred McMurray as George Harvey, her ace reporter. Football is in the air in Hillsdale, and so is George, with Susan trying to hold him down a bit.
1: Team we've got. Don't let them get another touchdown. Hill there. Come on.
2: George, they hurt.
1: Oh.
2: Sit down.
1: Hey, they're going to pass. Can't you see they're
2: going to
1: pass? Watch out for a pass.
2: I'm sure the boys will take her advice. Sit down.
1: Oh, look at it. Referee, text delay in the game. Penalize them, referee. Keep an eye on that end, somebody.
2: They're ready to go. Now, will you please let them take it from here?
1: Come on, Hillsdale. Hold that line. Get in there. Oh, what a coach we got. Why doesn't he tell them what to do?
2: Quarterback signal for quiet.
1: Well, if he wants quiet, then chess is his game. This happens to be football. Come on, Hillsdale. Quiet, you. Quiet,
2: you.
1: Oh, look at that Hillsdale line. They're standing up like a bunch of giraffes. Get out low, fellas. Come on, charge low. Low, low. Oh, what a lousy team.
3: Excuse me, sir.
1: Huh?
3: Excuse me, but if you're so smart, why aren't you rich?
1: I can't stand prosperity. Why?
3: Well, please don't stand in front of it. Please.
1: Okay. Come on,
3: Hill. I think the team has a very good coach.
1: Oh, you do, huh? Jesse James would have passed up a coach like that in his leanest days. Come on. I didn't, but just wait till I write up the game. Offside, call it back. Offside.

0: Susan, listen to what I've just beaten out here.
1: Well, if it's a follow-up on the report you did on the Hillsdale-Putnam tech game...
0: Well, it is, sort of.
1: Well, then I won't print it.
0: Censorship.
1: I won't have you ridiculing the Hillsdale team in my paper. Your acid jokes have gone far enough.
0: You're gagging the free press.
1: And you're pressing the free gag. At the expense of the Hillsdale football team.
0: I blame Coach Matthews. Why, the Dalton boys in their leanest years would have passed up that coach,
1: I know. Honestly, George, you've worked that one into an untimely grave.
0: Well, I think it's a crying shame that a high school the size of Hillsdale should lose all its games.
1: Well, they didn't lose the Evans game.
0: Well, they could have lost. They just weren't trying.
1: George, are you implying that the boys are losing purposely?
0: On the contrary, they win accidentally.
1: George Harvey... On this day, I offer humble thanks that I am not Mrs. George Harvey. If I were, I'd leave you.
0: If you were, we'd have some football players for Hillsdale High.
1: Junior High.
0: High.
1: Junior High. Ought to know my own age.
2: Miss Armstrong, Mr. Harvey, Coach Matthews is here.
0: Who?
3: August Matthews.
1: Oh, well...
3: Good morning.
1: Well, come in, Mr. Matthews.
2: Go in and win, Coach.
0: Well, sit down, Mr. Matthews.
3: Thank you.
0: Well, yes, sir.
4: What I came here to say is simply a matter of pure...
1: What? I beg your pardon?
3: Shall we put the ball back into play on the 20-yard line?
1: Yes, please do, Coach. Mr. Matthews.
3: Mr. Matthews is more to the point since my resignation.
0: Your resignation?
1: You quit coaching at the high school?
3: This morning.
0: Good thing, too.
3: Thank you, Mr. Harvey.
0: Well, I mean...
1: He means what all your well wishes mean, Mr. Matthews. High school coaching is a service to the boys and to the community, but it isn't full of rich rewards for a man of your gifts.
0: Right.
3: Oh, thank you again, Mr. Harvey. And in recognition of your very well-taken criticisms and your shrewd understanding of football, Mr. Harvey...
0: Well, thank you.
3: I'm here on behalf of the athletic board to offer you the job of football coach at Hillsdale High.
0: What?
3: Football coach at Hillsdale.
0: I know, I heard you.
1: We accept.
0: What?
1: We accept.
3: Splendid.
0: We accept?
1: Oh, all right, you accept. Mr. Matthews, he accepts.
0: I do not accept.
1: But they want you, George. You're a famous fullback.
0: Yeah, but back when?
3: Oh, you're at least 10 years younger than I am, Mr. Harvey.
0: But believe me, Coach, I report for the Hillsdale Morning Star. I don't deliver it on a bicycle.
1: George, you're a big man now, and Hillsdale High needs a big man. That is to fill another big man's shoes.
3: Miss Armstrong, may I say that such tact and charm as yours would work wonders in government?
1: Oh, how sweet. Thank you, Mr. Matthews.
3: And as for you, Mr. Harvey... Hillsdale remembers your magnificent performances on the gridiron.
0: Well,
3: great historic football, sir.
0: Well, don't forget, there were 10 other men on my team, Coach.
3: Say you accept, Mr. Harvey.
1: You simply can't refuse, George. It's a call.
0: Well, I don't know.
3: The news. Your rival paper, I understand, is going to take the attitude of, shall we say, put up or shut up?
0: The news would.
3: My daughter, a very mature 17, graduating this semester... who was sitting behind you in last Saturday's game, puts it a little differently. She says, if you're so smart, why aren't you the coach?
0: Oh,
3: so?
0: Was that your daughter?
1: Was that your daughter? She made George miss a play at the game.
3: She'll make men miss a lot of things that don't matter as time goes by. Well, think it over, Mr. Harvey. It's been a very great pleasure, Miss Armstrong.
1: Well, thank you, Mr. Matthews. Ah. What a perfectly charming man.
0: So that babe at the game was his daughter, huh? She looked at least 25.
1: How old would you say he is?
0: Who? Oh, he? Well, he says he's at least 10 years older than I am.
1: His whole future is before him.
0: At his age?
1: At his age?
0: The only reason I don't put a hex on him is that in his case, it's faster to let nature take its course.
1: Oh.
0: Putting me on a spot like that. Poor old duffer.
1: Well, he's not poor, and he's not old, and he's not a duffer.
0: No?
1: He's charming. He's distinguished.
0: Oh, he is, huh? Well, in football coaching, it's touchdowns that count.
1: You're so right, Coach. George, go in there and win.
2: Thanks for the lift, Mr. Harvey.
0: It's okay, sir.
2: Boy, it's sure nice you and me going to the same school together. One of us is bound to learn something.
0: Oh, shut up, Sammy.
2: Law of averages. Why so crabby, Coach?
0: Well, I didn't know I'd have to teach class as well as coach football.
2: Well, that's a rule. Coaches gotta be on the faculty.
0: Well, what did they do with their regular journalism teacher?
2: Switched into woodworking.
0: Well, where did the woodworking teacher go?
2: She's getting married.
0: She?
2: Sure. It takes one of each gender to get wed.
0: Well, she'll have some nice handmade furniture in her home.
2: How are you going to begin with the team, Mr. Harvey?
0: Blocking and tackling.
2: Right from scratch, huh?
0: Yeah. Football from the ground up.
2: They ain't going to like it, Mr. Harvey.
0: And I dare say they won't like me.
2: Well, they won't like you at first.
0: Until they get to know me.
2: Then they'll hate you.
0: I'm confident of it.
2: You got every reason.
0: Well, there's the old high school. The dear old orange and blue.
2: Purple and gold.
0: Orange and blue, isn't it?
2: Not if you gaze at the title of the weekly school paper.
0: The purple and gold?
2: Which is going to watch every move you make.
0: Hmm. Maybe I ought to butter the sports editor a bit.
2: Sharon Matthews.
0: A girl, huh?
2: A dish.
0: Hmm.
2: Anybody buttering that editor, it's got to be sweet butter, brother.
0: Sharon Matthews, huh? Hey, did you say Matthews?
2: Matthews, comma Sharon, the coach's daughter.
4: Georgie Porgy, a football coach?
5: Oh, I don't believe it, Miss Susan. Why, he couldn't coach a herring to swim.
6: George was quite a football hero in his day, Patience.
5: Well, George Washington was quite a president in his day, but I bet he doesn't get nominated again. Armstrong residence.
7: May I speak to Miss Armstrong, please? Mr. August Matthews.
4: It's a Mr. August Matthews, Miss Susan.
6: Oh, how nice. Let me speak to him.
4: Oh, that yummy deep-down voice.
6: Hello, Mr. Matthews.
7: I hope this isn't a presumption, Miss Armstrong.
6: Oh, not at all. It's so nice of you to call after what's happened.
7: Nonsense. I'm rather interested myself in seeing what Coach Harvey will do with his new assignment.
6: You're not angry?
7: My daughter is more peeved than I am, really. All I'm interested in at the moment is, perhaps you'd have dinner with me some evening.
6: Well, indeed I would, but, well, let's see, I'm pretty busy at the office without George around. Possibly a week from Saturday?
7: That would be after the Dixon game. Maybe George will join us.
6: Maybe. A week from Saturday, then. Dinner. Thank you.
7: I'll be in touch, Miss Armstrong. Goodbye.
6: Goodbye, Mr. Matthews.
5: Well, the ex-coach is doing pretty good.
6: I'm just being friendly, Patience.
5: Wonder how the new coach is doing.
0: Men, I don't care if we lose every game this season. Just so we win the big Glenville game. We're pointing for Glenville. Understand? Now, forget everything you ever knew. We're starting fresh. Bedrock. Ground up. Clear? Now, to begin with. Men, this is a football. Any questions?
1: And to this observer, Hillsdale's attack in its first game under Coach George Harvey had all the stab and power of a Bloomer Girl team. We don't know what Coach Harvey is costing the school board. He ought to charge pretty low. His team charges so doggone high.
0: Fine thing, Susan. That's loyalty for you. My own editor and boss panning me in her newspaper.
6: Even as you panned August Matthews for a bad job.
0: What do you mean a bad job? It was a good game.
6: I know. You were just nosed out. 77-6.
0: Well, we scored, didn't we?
6: Raw, raw. Well,
0: we fought them to a standstill in the last minute of the game.
6: They couldn't handle the ball. They were laughing too hard.
0: Oh, give me time with those kids and they'll be great.
6: Yes. Great grandfathers. Still trying to win for old Coach Harvey.
0: Very funny. Seems you've changed your tune a little since mellow-voiced Matthews got in the act.
6: How is your group in journalism getting along?
0: Well, I haven't had any class so far.
6: How bitterly true.
0: What?
6: Hit 'em hard, hit 'em low. Yay, Hillsdale. Let's go.
0: Next week, class, we will discuss the dangers of printing a libel. That's all, class.
8: Oh, Mr. Harvey.
0: Yes, Miss...
8: Matthews.
0: Matthews?
8: May I speak to you after class?
0: Why, yes, Miss Matthews. Yes, Miss Matthews?
6: I just wanted to make it clear from the start that I entertain no ill feeling for you, simply because you replaced my father's football coach.
0: Well, that's a very adult attitude, Sharon. I appreciate it.
6: I'm giving you a very good write-up in my sports column in the Purple and Gold.
0: That's very sweet of you, Sharon.
6: It's what I believe.
0: Just when did you decide I wasn't so bad? Before the team, I mean.
6: When I walked into class and saw you.
0: What?
6: I wrote my editorial in class.
0: Didn't you take notes on my lecture?
6: I could tell you how to run a newspaper.
0: And a football team?
6: Very likely.
0: Is there anything you don't know?
6: How old are you?
0: Why, I... I'm old enough to be your father.
6: Thanks for the offer, but I have a father. Tell me about Susan Armstrong.
0: Susan?
6: She must be very nice, because Father wants to date her.
0: Your dad is interested in Susan? Miss Armstrong?
6: He's a widower. I approve entirely.
0: Oh, brother.
6: Oh, stepmother.
0: Sharon, you're very interesting, but...
6: I'm 17, but I'm the mental and emotional equal of any really mature woman in her late 20s.
0: Well, that's not late enough. I mean...
6: You're wrong, George. I may call you George.
0: Well, yes.
6: It's late enough. In fact, it's too late for stammering out any signals of distress. You're sunk.

0: Now back to our stars, Irene Dunne and Fred McMurray, and the second act of our story. George Harvey, trapped into coaching the Hillsdale High School football team in a dismal season, has just had an experience to try men's souls. He has just been marked by the ex-coach's beautiful daughter, age a knowing 17, for her rightful quarry. The alarm in George's bachelor heart is translated into a telephone jangling in Susan Armstrong's living room.
1: Now, who would that be, Patience?
2: I got a formula for finding out things like that, Miss Susan. It's top secret stuff, but I know how. You go like so. Miss Armstrong's residence.
3: Patience, let me speak to Miss Armstrong, will you?
2: It's Georgie boy, Miss Susan.
1: Oh, let me talk to the builder of men.
2: He's all yours, trowel, scaffold, and blueprint.
1: George?
3: Miss Susan, are you home tonight?
1: Well, if I'm not, you're listening to a very clever impersonation.
3: Well, can I come over?
1: We've only got a rib roast and a bowl of potato salad, a few remnants, so if you're really hungry...
3: No, I really don't want anything to eat. Several large sandwiches will do. I just want to talk.
1: Come right over, George.
3: Coming right over.
1: But he just wanted to talk while he ate a few sandwiches.
2: Phew! You think he's sick?
1: Well, he did sound a little feverish.
2: Well, feed a cold and starve a fever.
1: Or is it starve a cold and feed a fever?
2: Two sides to every question, I always say.
1: Well, you better make some sandwiches, Patience, and something nice to drink.
2: Yes.
1: And lay out my gold lace house coat, will you?
2: Gold lace?
1: Yes.
2: My.
1: George enjoys my dressing up once in a while.
2: You don't think that the football fever might encourage him to try any forward passes?
1: Oh, no, not George. George?
2: Oh, I believe that was the article in question.
1: Oh, no. No, George doesn't want to
2: get married?
1: Involved.
2: You mean he isn't that feverish?
1: Anyhow, Patience, it takes two.
2: At least. Well, I'll get the refreshments and set out the hunting apparel.
1: Hunting apparel?

0: pretty dress, isn't it? Gold net, huh?
1: It's gold lace, George.
0: Oh, and what did you do to your hair? Brush it or something?
1: You know, sometimes just running the electric mixer through it isn't enough. I brushed it.
0: Well, it looks very nice.
1: Well, it ought to. This was a dollar brush.
0: Susan, don't kid me much tonight.
1: Oh, I'm sorry, George. You know us. Anything for a laugh.
0: Yeah, I'm in a sensitive condition. Let's just make it nice, huh?
1: All right, George. What's the matter? Have a bad day?
0: Bad.
1: Oh, poor George. Lots of fumbling.
0: Oh, no, no. Very classy play.
1: Oh, that's wonderful. How was the line?
0: The line? A revelation.
1: Good.
0: Most terrific line I've ever experienced.
1: No fooling.
0: No fooling at all.
1: And that's only a start. I'm sure there's more to come.
0: Yeah.
1: Today was just a promise of things to come. Maybe not this year, but perhaps next year, and surely the year after.
0: Yeah.
1: You reap the results of what you do.
0: Oh,
1: now.
0: Don't, Susan.
1: Fresh young
0: girl. Don't, Susan.
1: Bouncing newcomer.
0: Don't.
1: George, you're ill.
0: I think so.
1: Your hands are like ice.
0: Yeah.
1: And your forehead.
0: Oh, keep your hand there, Susan. Feels good.
1: All right.
0: Susan, don't ever fire me, will you?
1: Don't ever quit.
0: On account of I'll need the job.
1: On account of the job needs you.
0: Me, by myself, I'm a big, fat minus sign.
1: Same here.
0: You're not fat. You're just right.
1: But I am a minus sign.
0: You're just saying that to be neighborly.
1: No, really.
0: Both together, we're a plus.
1: Two negatives make a positive.
0: Yeah. We got plenty of nothing, but nothing's plenty for us, huh?
1: No, I wouldn't run us down too much, though.
0: A good team.
1: Yeah.
0: Yeah.
1: Feeling better?
0: Yeah.
1: Now I got plenty of nothing. Nothing, plenty of me. George.
0: Present.
1: How would you like to go to dinner after the football game on Saturday? Dinner and dancing.
0: Ah, fine, fine. I imagine I'll be able to use something like that.
1: August asked if you'd join us, and I said August Matthews, the coach.
0: Yeah, I know. And you speak of him as the former coach. I am the coach now.
1: All right, all right. You're the coach. The former coach, then, was cordial enough to ask you to join us for dinner and dancing on Saturday evening.
0: Oh, that's very nice of him. But suppose I haven't got a girl. And I haven't got a girl. August has mine.
1: Well, I explained that to August, and that's just perfect, because he wants his daughter to meet you.
0: Sharon?
1: How did you know?
0: I've already met the damsel, and she has the fastest charging, hardest hitting line in the Bryn Mawr Smith College Wellesley Bennington for Girls Loop.
1: Now, just what do you mean, George Harvey? How did you meet Miss Matthews?
0: She's in my class, and she's going to marry me.
1: The first day?
0: Yeah.
1: Well, you work fast.
0: I work fast.
1: She works fast?
0: In 17 years, she's gotten to be 25 years old. I call that working pretty fast, don't you?
1: Is she very pretty?
0: This Blitz babe is the most terrific thing since Delilah.
1: In that case, George, I insist that you and Delilah...
0: Sharon is her straight name.
1: Well, I want you and Sharon to join us at dinner on Saturday.
0: Why?
1: Well, just in case Delilah gets in your hair, I want to be around.
2: Well, George, you didn't do too badly at all today with the team. Did he, girls?
3: No, 32-13 begins to look a little respectable.
4: And it's going to be even more respectable. We're going to win the Glenville game next Saturday.
2: Not if the referee gets stuffy about our using bulldozers at right and left tackle.
4: I said we were going to win Saturday.
3: We?
2: And she means it, too. In my very humble opinion, Sharon could be anything she wants to be. A great musician, a great stateswoman, a great spy like Mata Hari.
4: I just want to be a success at living.
2: See what I mean, Susan? 17 years old.
1: And very, very lovely and quite wise and mature.
4: Thank you, Susan.
1: You feel very deeply and serenely about things, don't you, Sharon? And you think you'd like to marry George?
4: Oh, no.
1: You don't?
4: I don't think I'd like to marry George. I know.
0: Would anybody care to dance?
1: Sharon, this will seem trite to you, but George is almost old enough to be your father.
0: I am not old enough to be your... No, never mind. I'm sorry.
2: I was twice as old as my wife when I married her.
4: I say, if Mother was old enough to be my mother, she was old enough to marry Father.
1: George?
0: What?
1: Any comment or rebuttal?
0: No comment. I am almost old enough to be her father. You ought to see me out in the practice field, a regular golf dinget.
1: George.
5: Susan, you're upset.
1: I think George would like to be alone with Sharon, whose mother was no older than Sharon is when she married August, who was older at the time than George is now. And... shucks, I'm all mixed up. Take me home, August.
2: You don't dance with a ball carrier, you tackle him. Tackle so they stay tackled. Oh, wait a minute. All of you stop. Lay off that stupid tackling dummy. Tackle me. Don't just stand there rubbing your beardless chins. I'm the ball carrier. Tackle me. Armando, you're first. Okay. Okay, that was more like it. All right, Davidson, you're next. I'm okay. I can take it. Ready? Charge!

0: That will be all today, class. You have your assignment for next week when we hope your regular teacher, Mr. George Harvey, will be out of the hospital. Miss Sharon Matthews.
1: Yes, Miss Armstrong.
0: May I see you after class, please?
2: Well, Miss Armstrong?
0: Sharon, didn't you know that George would probably do something ridiculous just to prove that he wasn't too old for you?
2: No. I did mean to punish him for being what I thought was unkind to Dad in your newspaper. I just thought I'd frighten him with matrimony, but that's all.
0: Well, that was enough. The poor man was petrified. I mustn't laugh, no. It wasn't a bit funny, but... Oh, those silly men. Oh, well, we silly women are entitled to a little hysteria once in a while, I guess. But, Sharon, where do we go from here?
2: I know where I go.
0: Well, can you tell me?
2: George can't coach the team for the big game Saturday, and Father won't, so I will.
0: You? Oh, now, Sharon.
2: I'll take all I've learned from Dad and apply it to all George has done with the team. Turn on the charm and see what happens. If we lose, neither George nor Dad will be blamed. I will. If we win, I'll admit that I took the best from both their systems of coaching, and they'll both get credit for the win. See? Why are you looking at me like that?
0: You're quite a girl. I almost believe you can do it.
3: Block that kick! Block that kick!
0: Sit down, George, before you fall off your crutches.
3: Come on, Hillsdale, this is your day. Block.

0: Block that kick! Block that kick!
1: Sit down, George, before you fall off your crutches.
0: Come on, Hillsdale, this is your day. Block that kick! Block it!
1: George, the quarterback signal for quiet.
0: Block that kick. Block that kick. Block that kick. Block. It's no good. It's no good. We win by 1 point.
1: 7-6. Oh, George.
0: Oh, Susan, not in full view of the whole crowd.
1: That's for distinguished coaching.
0: Come on, boys, run that play over again. Up here, it really pays off.
2: Our stars, Irene Dunne and Fred McMurray, will be back in just a moment.

0: Susan.
1: Yes, George?
0: I've been thinking.
1: Yes, George?
0: About Sharon.
1: Yes, George?
0: I mean, going to all that trouble to save face for me and her dad. To make us both look good to the fans. Look at me, Susan. Do you think this face is worth saving?
1: Yes, George. It keeps right on gathering interest. All the time.
2: Irene Dunne and Fred McMurray will be back next week in another exciting comedy adventure in the gay new series, Bright Star. This is Wendell Niles inviting you to join us then.

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0: Revolting People by Andy Hamilton and Jay Tarsis. With Jay Tarsis, Jan Ravens, James Fleet, Hugh Dennis, Penelope Knight, Tony Maudsley, Michael Fenton Stevens, and Andy Hamilton.
1: Right, my turn now. I'll move my rook to protect my king. There, your move.
2: And I'll move my... What's the horsey called?
1: Knight.
2: Here goes my knight, hobbity-hop. Over your vicar.
1: Bishop.
2: Over this bush, and one to the left. There, your move.
1: I can't, that's checkmate.
2: That's what, mate?
1: Checkmate, one word.
2: Oh, is that good?
1: You've won in five moves. Are you sure you never played this game before?
2: Oh, it's just the luck of a beginner, I suppose. Funny, really, because it was probably my inexperience that encouraged you to wager that florin. Hey, Samuel. Still, it's only money, as they say.
1: Yeah, and who's the they in that sentence? The National Society of Penniless Idiots, of which I will soon be a prominent member?
2: Well, if I was you, I'd accept your wife's offer to buy this ailing shop.
1: Well, first, you're not me. And second, she ceased to be my wife the day she left me for a woman and became a lady lover. You know, somebody really ought to come up with a word for that.
2: Yeah.
1: And third, if I was stupid enough to take her offer, it would mean letting her get back into the lives of my family. There'd be conflict and emotions slopping about all over the place. And that's the kind of slop I can well do without.
2: You know why you're so gloomy all the time, don't you?
1: Yes, because God hates me and makes everything go wrong.
2: No. It's because of what humor you are.
1: Humor?
2: That's right. See, our character is made of our humor, which is decided according to which element we're composed of and which is our dominant organ.
1: Yeah, well, I think we all know which is your dominant organ. In fact, it's virtually your only organ.
2: You are obviously made of earth, which means you're full of gall emanating from your spleen, which makes you melancholic, you see?
1: I'm melancholic?
2: Yep, hence having a face as long as the Great Wall of China, yeah.
1: And what humour are you?
2: Sanguine. I'm lusty, good-natured, full of blood, and my ruling element is air.
1: Yeah, well, I think some of your ruling element just escaped.
2: Oh, yeah. Sorry about that. The old bowel's a bit capricious today, you know.
1: I've never credited this humor's nonsense. We might just as well believe our characters are decided by the date on which we're born.
2: Ah, nah. I mean, only an imbecile could ever believe something like that. Now, do you fancy another game of chess?
1: It's chess, McGurk.
2: Oh, right.
1: Stop your dissembling, you shameless trickster.
2: All right. Well, where's young Joshua? Perhaps he'd like a game.
1: Oh, he's outside getting the horse into the stable.
2: Oh, it sounds like he's having a bit of trouble.
1: Yeah, well, the horse doesn't like being carried.
3: Oh. Dinner in 10 minutes. If you're not there on time, I'll feed it to the crows.
1: Mary, your tone is a little sharp.
3: Good.
2: I know why you're so fierce.
3: Do you, dog face?
2: Yeah, it's because your element is fire. So your body has an excess of bile produced by your liver, all of which makes you choleric. That's the reason you're so tense.
3: Really?
2: That and the captain refusing to slip you one.
3: Would you like to lose your remaining eye, Sergeant? Because I'd be happy to scoop it out with this ladle, you putrid piece of poxy English scum slime.
2: Got a lovely turn of phrase, isn't she, sir?
3: And for your information, I don't give a fig about that stiff-necked milksop Brimshaw. He and I are not suited. He wants to be a slave to stale convention, whereas I crave passion and excitement. He believes a couple should not experience union before marriage, whereas I believe we should seize ecstasy when we can.
1: Well, Brimshaw's only behaving with common decency, Mary. He's thinking of your reputation. Don't be so hard on him.
3: I'm not being hard. I just...
4: Hey, one and all.
3: Oh, shut your mealy mouth.
4: Oh, you and your typical cheeky banter.
1: So you have company, Captain.
4: Yes, allow me to present to you an old friend of mine, Captain Percy Dashmount. Percy and I were at Eton together. He's just arrived on a tour of duty, so I'm showing him around. Percy, this is Samuel Oliphant.
1: Hello, Captain.
5: Pleased to meet you. And who is this extraordinary vision of beauty?
3: My name is Mary.
5: Allow me to kiss your lily-white hand.
3: I must warn you, sir, that I am not susceptible to smooth words, so flattery does not make me go weak at the knees.
5: Really? And pray, what does make you go weak at the knees?
3: I've yet to find out, sir.
5: Is that so?
4: And over here, this is Sergeant McGurk, my right-hand man. Though, technically, he doesn't have a right hand, or a right anything.
2: I knew your father, sir. I fought ahead of him in many battles.
5: I think you mean you fought alongside him.
2: Oh, no, sir, he was a general.
5: Is he being insolent?
4: I'm never sure. Perhaps now the formalities are over, you should let go of Mary's hand.
6: I'm home, Father.
5: Oh, my goodness, it's a giant.
4: This is Joshua. Joshua, meet Percy Dashmount. He's a cavalry officer.
6: The cavalry? Well, that's as exciting can be. Charging at the enemy astride a galloping horse.
7: I'd like to do that one day.
1: But you can't ride, son. At least not till somebody breeds a 12-ton horse.
3: What's it like, Captain, charging into battle?
5: Oh, it's amazing. You feel so alive. Your heart leaps with exhilaration. Your brain pounds with excitement as you hurtle towards the enemy with the power of your steed gripped between your thighs.
8: Actually, I really think you can let go of Mary's hand now.
7: Are you allowed to carry your horse in the cavalry?
4: No, I don't think that's permitted, is it, Percy? Percy?
5: I wonder, Mary, if you'd care to accompany me riding on Saturday.
3: Oh, sadly, our horse is old and broken-backed.
7: Well, I didn't mean to do it.
5: Not to worry, madam. I'm sure I could provide you with a mount.
1: Captain Brimshaw, you could accompany them riding as well, couldn't you?
4: Afraid not. I've put Saturday aside to polish my buttons.
3: Oh, good idea. Your buttons have been looking very dull lately.
2: How is your father, the general, sir? Is he dead yet?
5: Oh, yes. He passed away some years back. But he lives on in the statues.
4: General Dashmount was perhaps our greatest ever military strategist.
2: Yeah, indeed. It was he who came up with the British Army's cunning tactic of marching its soldiers slowly towards the enemy in a nice straight line wearing bright red uniforms.
5: I trust you're not criticising Army policy, Sergeant.
2: Oh, of course not, sir. No, I just wonder whether, for a change, we couldn't sometimes fire at the enemy from behind the safety of trees.
4: That would be cheating, Sergeant. Most un-English. The honourable way to wage a war is to fight fair in straight lines and not to make too much fuss when you're shot.
2: Oh, yes, sir. Silly me. Sorry, sir.
5: Well, Mary, shall I call for you on Saturday? And we shall ride with the sun on our face and the wind in our hair.
4: I'm sure Mary really would like our hand back now. Percy, isn't that right, Mary?
3: There's no hurry.
9: Cora, dearest, your beloved has returned. Yes, another day's work is done, and my weary brow has need of soothing.
10: Really?
9: And how is my son and heir? Oh, God bless his golden dimples.
10: Yes, indeed. So, tell me, how was your work today, husband?
9: Oh, most arduous and taxing, Cora. The world of weights and measures is red in tooth and claw. A man has to live off his wits, like bold Hercules fighting the venomous many-headed Hydra.
10: Yes, now remind me, which trial was that? Was that the one where Hercules told his wife he was off to kill the Hydra, but actually just hid in a tree all day and then went home and lied like a snake?
9: I'm not sure I follow you, Cora.
10: I was in town with baby Ezekiel today, and it was lunchtime, so I thought we'd surprise you at your office. Only you weren't in your office. You haven't been in your office for weeks, not since you were fired.
9: Well, Cora, I had hoped
10: Why have you been perpetrating this sham? Why couldn't you just tell me?
9: Tell you what? That I've been cast aside, set adrift, that I'm a shadow of my former self, that Ezekiel Spriggs is but half a man.
10: Oh, Ezekiel, your manliness is not diminished by losing your employment.
9: Well, you've never had a very high opinion of my manliness to begin with, have you?
10: What does that mean?
9: Oh, you know very well. You do not desire me physically, Cora. So you fend me off with your excuses, prevarications, and superstitions. Last week you informed me that it's bad luck for couples to make love on any day of the week that has the letter D in it.
10: Oh, that's...
9: Well, let's face facts. You'll be better off without me. We're not man and wife, not in the conjugal sense.
10: Well, no. That's because we transcend the physical side.
9: Do we?
10: Yes, of course. Our relationship is spiritual and ethereal, which makes it sublime and far more meaningful than a mere physical attraction.
9: Oh. Oh, good.
10: What reason did your employers give for dismissing you?
9: They gave 23 reasons, including what they called my excessive verbal pomposity. The very notion renders purple hyperbole redundant. And indeed, it was while I was elucidating on the difference between eloquence and verbose persiflage that I suddenly found myself face down in the mud. Cora, comfort me. I have need of solace.
10: Well, Ezekiel, things will turn out just fine. You're a decent enough man with good posture and nice table manners. And fate will be kind to you in time, probably.
9: And perhaps to go with those tender words, an affectionate kiss.
10: Does this month have an R in it?
9: No.
10: Then it's not a kissing month, is it?
9: No, dearest. Not a kissing month.
5: There's really no need to escort me back to barracks, Walter.
4: Nonsense, Percy. Just being civil. How long do you think you'll be stationed here?
5: Oh, that depends on where the war comes.
4: Oh, things have been a lot calmer since Lord North became Prime Minister.
5: Yes, don't trust the fellow. Keeps making concessions to these upstart colonists. But as we both know, there's nothing like a massacre to stop impertinence. The big rumor back in London is that Benjamin Franklin has perfected a way of calling up lightning at will and then firing it at our soldiers. So, we have to land our blow first, what?
4: Percy, can we stop for a second?
5: Hmm?
4: It's just, well, what are your intentions towards Mary Oliphant?
5: Intentions?
4: Yes.
5: Well, my intentions are the same as with any young lady. I shall take her riding, then I shall tell her I love her with every fibre of my being, and then I shall ruin her.
4: Ruin her?
5: Yes, probably against a tree.
4: You mean you intend to have your wicked way with her?
5: Well, several wicked ways. And then abandon her, bereft and heartbroken. Then I shall brag about my conquest in the local taverns.
4: You'll brag about it?
5: Oh, but of course. It's all part of the ruining. Don't you know that? Call yourself an aristocrat.
4: But Mary is a young woman of good character and reputation.
5: Not after Saturday, she isn't. She's just one more notch on my silver cane.
4: Well, sir, you should be confounded. Mary will not succumb to your advances.
5: What? After a few hours galloping, when the blood is up, there'll be fire in that girl's loins. She has unfulfilled yearnings, if I'm not mistaken. Besides, any woman will submit, if you nibble her in the right places.
4: Do you know what you are, sir? A scoundrel.
5: Yes, I know. Last month I was voted Cad of the Year by Bounder's Gazette. I've ruined all the girls of quality in Dorset, and I've made a start on Wiltshire. Next stop, Hampshire.
4: But, God damn it, sir. Miss Oliphant happens to be spoken for.
5: Then that would make the ruining all the more enjoyable, what? Why are you turning crimson, Brimshaw?
3: If I want to go riding with him, I will, and you...
1: All I'm saying, Mary, is that you should be wary of a man like Dashmount. I'm not sure you know what you're doing.
3: I shall go riding with whomsoever I please.
1: Well, that's an impressive use of the word whomsoever. But I still don't think you know what you're doing. McGurk informs me that Dashmount's father was a notorious rake who was thrown out of the Hellfire Club for deflowering virgins after hours.
2: That's right, miss. In fact, the family coat of arms is a pair of breasts with trouser sword rampant.
1: Yeah, and that heraldry did not happen by accident.
3: Look, I am a grown woman. I'll make my own decisions.
1: You've only just met him. What is it you like about him? Is it just his fine physique, smoldering eyes, Adonis-like features, and... This list is a bad idea, isn't it? McGurk, you take over.
2: Yeah, the thing is, miss, what if he gets you up the duff?
1: Yeah, on second thought, I'll carry on. The thing is, Mary, not putting aside the duff issue for a moment, although McGurk's right to draw attention to it...
3: I will not stay here to be bullied and badgered, Father. I'm away to spend the night with my sister.
1: Why are my daughters such hotheads?
2: Choleric humor, I told you. Too much fire in them. You should make them drink 12 quarts of water a day as a sort of dousing precaution.
1: Mary seems intent on hurling herself at someone inappropriate, and Cora did the same thing. Can you keep a secret, McGurk?
2: Well, I've kept mum about your wife being a secret lady shacker, haven't I?
1: Yeah, but that's cost me several gallons of my finest brandy.
2: What are you implying?
1: Not implying. I'm saying that you frequently stoop to blackmail.
2: Oh, blackmail's a very ugly word, sir.
1: Really?
2: Yes. And so's mangelwurzel. Yeah. All those syllables and the Z at the end. It's very ugly. Germanic guttural. You were going to tell me?
1: Yes. There are rumors that Abraham Smith, the real father of Cora's child, has returned to the area.
2: Oh, right.
1: He's out in the forest secretly organizing rebel militia.
2: Yeah.
1: What if Cora finds out and feels herself drawn to him? And why am I telling you this?
2: Now, there's no point in worrying, sir, and you certainly shouldn't worry about the chances of both your daughters getting impregnated after flings with unsuitable, reckless men, you know.
1: Yeah, you're right. What are the odds against that?
2: About evens, based on form and bloodline, yeah.
1: Well, thank you for reassuring me, Sergeant.
2: My pleasure, yeah.
1: Grimshaw, are you all right?
6: I found him in the yard sitting with his head between his knees. Look how pale he is. I haven't seen anyone that white since the time you dared me to hold Ezekiel over that waterfall by his ankles.
2: Permission to pull you up a chair, sir?
4: Permission granted.
1: Well, what's wrong, Captain?
4: I've been protecting Mary's honor. Dashmount said that... Well, I won't go into details, but stern words were spoken. Fingers were jabbed, and before I knew it, I'd challenged him to a duel tomorrow morning.
6: A duel? Wow! Can you buy tickets? That sounds exciting.
4: I don't think it'll be that exciting. It might be a little one-sided.
8: In the heat of my anger, I forgot the fact that Percy is considered the finest shot in the British Army.
2: Permission to pour you a shot of brandy, sir.
8: Thank you. Yeah, I am feeling a little dazed.
2: Permission to pour myself a brandy, sir.
8: Yes.
1: Surely you can just withdraw?
8: Sadly not. There were witnesses, fellow officers, who saw me slap Dashmount in the face with my glove.
1: Well, that's easily explained. You were removing your glove and it accidentally flipped into his face. That happens most of the time.
8: No, I'm afraid my honour as an officer and a gentleman compels me to go through with it.
2: Permission to say that's bollocks, sir.
8: I don't expect you to understand, McGurk, you being a vulgar peasant of low birth. But to people of my class, such things matter a great deal.
1: I'll never understand the obsession you British have with class. People are people.
8: That's dangerous talk, Samuel.
1: America will have no truck with class, you mark my words. We'll create a fair democratic system of government for the people, by the people, where all men are born equal, and no individual possesses any property or wealth, because everything is owned and controlled by the state. And the state pays all the people a uniform wage, and there are no bosses or rich people, just one huge collective commune. That will be the American way.
2: You think so?
1: Oh, yes, I know my people.
8: Well, if you'll excuse me, gentlemen, I must go and write letters to my family and...
1: This duel is madness, Brimshaw. The last thing Mary would want is
8: please,
1: for you to...
8: Please, Mary must know nothing of this. I don't want her getting distressed.
1: Yeah, that can wait till your funeral.
8: Oh, come, come. No need to be quite so defeatist. I mean, yes, Dashmount has killed his opponent in all 26 of his duels so far. Statistically, his lucky streak has got to come to an end sometime. Isn't that right, Sergeant?
2: No.
8: No?
2: No, sir. Death is staring you in the face, sticking out its tongue and going...
8: Well, I'm not scared.
6: Well, I am. I don't want him to do that tongue thing again.
2: Oh, this foolhardiness isn't you, Captain. You're acting in defiance of your humour.
8: And what, pray, is my humour?
2: Well, obviously, you're phlegmatic, aren't you? You're dull, sluggish, and largely made of water, which will come pouring out of you when you're riddled with bullets.
8: Well, clearly, I'm a little less dull than people imagined. Now, if you'll excuse me, I must go and put my affairs in order.
1: Oh, for duels should be outlawed. They're a senseless waste of life.
6: I know. I can't wait.
1: You're not watching it. I don't want you to witness such carnage.
6: But it'll be glamorous, romantic carnage. Oh, please, Father.
1: No. N-O spells no.
6: Oh, all right. There's no need to bedazzle me with spelling.
1: Go settle the horse for the night, son.
6: Oh, all right.
1: And I said settle, son. That doesn't include wrestling.
6: Well, how about tickling?
1: All right, just for 5 minutes. Past his bedtime.
6: Thank you, Father.
1: Oh, what's to be done about that fool Brimshaw? He signed his own death warrant.
2: Leave it with me.
1: I don't like it when you say that. It means you're about to do something criminal.
2: Trust me.
1: So does that.
2: I'll find a solution.
1: Please, McGurk, promise me it won't involve violence.
2: Sam, I swear on my mother's grave.
8: So, Captain Dashmount, are you ready to give me satisfaction?
5: Indeed I am, sir. And I just wanted to say, Walter, that even though I'm about to blow your head off, you mustn't feel it's anything personal.
8: That's most civil of you, Percy. But who knows? Perhaps I'll blow your head off.
5: No, but all kidding aside, there's really no need for you to lose your life for some little colonial tease.
8: I'm afraid I don't share your view of Miss Oliphant. Now, let the duel commence.
5: Ah, yes, a small problem. I don't know what's happened to my second, Captain Marchbanks. He's obviously been detained.
8: Yes, my second, Sergeant McGurk, has also failed to materialise.
5: To the man who was to act as umpire, Lieutenant Darcy. Who will do the counting?
6: I will!
8: Oh, Joshua, well, what are you doing skulking in the bushes?
6: I'm here for the carnage.
8: Does your father know you're here?
6: Yes.
8: You're lying.
6: Damn it! What gave me away?
5: Look, the boy can umpire. He can count as we step.
6: Wow! Thanks, mister! How high do I have to count?
5: To 20.
6: Oh. 20's more than 5, right?
5: Yes, it's 5 and then another 15.
6: 15? Hey, you can't fool me. 15's not a real number. It's just something they put in stories.

0: 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Because the crisp vegetables and the one and only tangy sauce in Branston pickle bring out the best in your food.
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0: Dear Lord, I know I'm not one of your regular customers, but if you could possibly heed my prayer for Captain Brimshaw, who about now is facing his doom, please. Cora, what brings you by so early?
1: Little Ezekiel II wouldn't sleep, so I decided to take him for a walk. And, well, I need some advice, Father.
0: Right, advice. Yeah, what?
1: You seem a mite distracted.
0: Distracted, yeah, quite. Sorry, you lost me. Start again.
1: You've heard the rumor, I suppose.
0: Which rumor?
1: The rumor about Abraham Smith.
0: Oh, you mean the rumor that he went prospecting in Mongolia and got caught in an avalanche and died? Well, it's sad, but it kind of draws a line under everything, doesn't it?
1: No, he's out in the forest.
0: Oh, don't you start. You stay well clear of the man, for goodness sake. If you value what's left of your marriage.
1: Yes, but I still have womanly feelings towards Abraham.
0: Forget them. Your life is with Ezekiel now. And even though he's an overblown jackass, and that's on his good days, he's still your husband and he loves you. Whereas Abraham Smith is trouble to be avoided at all costs, even if he is the father of your baby. And no matter how long have you been standing at the window, Ezekiel?
2: Long enough.
1: Husband, let me explain.
2: Explain what? That I'm an object of ridicule for the whole world to laugh at?
0: Well, you know, the level of ridicule might not rise that perceptibly. I mean, there was a certain percentage of laughter before
2: you. In my heart, I knew that baby was not mine. Every ginger freckle screamed the word cuckold. Well, I'll not stay for any further humiliation. Goodbye to you, Samuel, and your little Jezebel.
1: Where are you going, husband?
2: To find that treacherous jackal, Abraham Smith.
0: But you don't even know what he looks like.
2: I know he has red hair.
0: Oh, we got to remember to keep those windows closed.
3: And then I started the duel, and I started pacing out the steps, and then he drew it.
0: Could you keep your voice down, son? You'll wake the baby.
3: Why are you minding little Ezekiel, Father?
0: Because his mother's out looking for big Ezekiel.
3: Why?
0: Well, that's a long story, son, involving much human misery and a lot of it mine. So let's dwell instead on the happy outcome of the captain's duel.
4: Well, it wasn't a happy outcome for Dashmount. They're sending him back to England for medical treatment. I'm afraid my bullet made a bit of a mess of his buttocks.
0: Was he running away, then?
4: No, facing me.
0: And how did you hit him in the buttocks?
4: Well, I wondered that, but Sergeant McGurk here says my bullet must have ricocheted back off a tree.
5: Yeah, well, I've seen it happen many times in battle, sir, yeah.
4: I didn't see what happened because I closed my eyes as I fired.
0: Were you there, Sergeant?
5: Oh, no, sir, I was too upset. I just couldn't face the prospect of all that unpleasantness.
4: So I was without a second, as was Dashmount. His second failed to appear, along with the umpire. Later, we found them both unconscious in a ditch.
5: Yeah, no doubt set upon by wicked, nasty ne'er-do-wells. That'd be my surmise, sir.
3: But it meant that I got to umpire.
0: Yeah, I thought I told you couldn't watch the duel.
3: I didn't disobey you, Father. I was out hunting for unicorns, and I just happened to stumble across the place where the duel was happening.
0: You're lying.
3: Tarnation, it's my voice that gives me away, isn't it?
4: Look at my hands there. I'm still shaking.
3: So am I. It was so exciting. The whiff of gunpowder and the sounds of your bullet.
0: Sounds?
3: Yeah. His bullet sounded twice. Two loud cracks.
4: Yes, I noticed that.
5: Now, that would be the echo, because the spot is in something of a small valley.
4: Of course, yes, an echo.
3: A really fast echo.
0: What?
3: Well, the echo was so quick, it echoed before the captain had pulled the trigger. How did it do that? Can echoes anticipate?
5: Well, you see, sound has many mysterious properties which science has yet to fathom, including the phenomenon known as pre-explosionary reverberation. Yeah.
1: Walter, my darling, I heard what happened. Are you all right? You're not wounded, are you?
4: No, I'm fine, Mary. A bit shaken, that's all.
1: Oh, let me clutch you to my quivering bosom, you dear, sweet man. What? To think you risked your very life just for little old me. Oh, you shouldn't have done that, you bold, passionate, impulsive volcano.
4: Volcano?
1: Yes. Oh, yes. You look pale, dearest. I think you better come upstairs and lie down while I loosen your clothing.
0: I'll help you.
1: That won't be necessary. Thank
4: you. I'm perfectly all right, Mary. I don't need ministering to.
1: Oh, yes, you do. You need a good ministering to. Now come upstairs.
0: Mary, the captain's fine. He doesn't need taking upstairs.
1: He's going upstairs!
6: Oh, look, she's got froth in her mouth.
0: I think you'd better comply with Mary's wishes, Captain, for all our safety.
4: Very well. I had to defend your honor, Mary. He planned to take advantage of you.
1: I would never have let him. You know that.
4: He said you had secret longings, and that if you nibbled a woman in certain places, then she succumbs to passion.
1: The man was a scoundrel. Did he mention which places?
0: Joshua, will you excuse us, please? I need a quiet word with McGurk here.
3: Oh, very well. I'll go into the woods and track some dragons. Aha!
0: What?
3: I was lying and you never spotted it.
0: McGurk, you promised me you'd use no violence.
5: Ah, well, I mean, that depends on your definition of violence.
0: A bullet in the buttocks constitutes violence.
5: Yeah, well, if you're going to use the sissy's definition... Then...
0: What if Dashmount figures out you shot him?
5: He won't. I was hiding behind a tree. See, I said that tactic would work, didn't I, eh? Yeah. Besides, like all pretty boys, he's thick. It's just nature's way of playing fair, I suppose.
0: Well, then what about the poor second and that umpire, both of whom you obviously attacked and left in a ditch?
5: I know, that was violence. Oh, right, yes. But I needed them out of the way, so I'm afraid they had to say hello to Mr. Cudgel.
0: You know, there's something evil about you, McGurk.
5: I know, I scare myself sometimes.
0: You swore to me on your mother's grave.
5: Yeah, I know, yeah.
0: Is your mother still alive?
5: Not sure. Of course, it'd help if I knew she was, but, still, at least Captain Brimshaw's still alive, eh?
0: Yeah, I suppose that's the important thing.
5: No.
0: Oh, it's all right, little fellow. You go back to sleep, that's it. Don't worry. Ezekiel knows he's not the father.
5: Ah, lovely little nipper, isn't he? Why do all babies look like Pip the Elder?
0: Have you fathered children?
5: I've never gone back to find out. Nipper's gone back to sleep.
0: I think he may have filled his napkin.
5: Oh, no, that's me. Sorry, got taken unawares there. Do you fancy another game of chess? You better lay out the pieces, though, because I don't know where they go.
0: Oh, stop the charade. Do I look one day old? Am I likely to play you at chess when I know it's just a ploy for you to fleece me for more silver florins?
5: Oh, right, well, in that case, if you don't crave my company, I'll just go imbibe at the tavern with the local citizenry.
0: The local citizenry?
5: Yes. Let's hope an excess of ale doesn't cause me to tragically blurt out the sordid story of Cora and her illegitimate little sleeping ginger Sproggy here.
0: Do you want to be black or white?
5: I think I'll be black, thank you.
7: Revolting People featured Jay Tarsis as Samuel, Andy Hamilton as Sergeant McGurk, Jan Ravens as Mary, and James Fleet as Captain Brimshaw. Ezekiel was played by Hugh Dennis, Cora by Penelope Knights, Joshua by Tony Maudsley, and Dashmount by Michael Fenton Stevens. Revolting People was written by Jay Tarsis and Andy Hamilton, and produced by Paul Mayhew Archer.

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Hi, I'm Rich Conaty. This is the big broadcast, WFUV New York. We opened the show with Connie Boswell. That was the Jimmy Greer Orchestra, a Dorothy Fields, Jimmy McHugh song, Lost in a Fog, recorded in October 1934. From that same year, for no particular reason, Isham Jones Band, and four or five times. Here are a couple of songs written by Mabel Wayne. First, trombonist Joe Harris croons with the Ben Pollock Orchestra in February 1934, Alone on the Range.

That's the Glenn Miller Orchestra in 1935, I think the first session that came out under Miller's name. In a Little Spanish Town, a Mabel Wayne composition that was already 7 or 8 years old in 1935. In that edition of the Miller Orchestra, which was a studio, not a touring band, Bunny Berrigan, Eddie Miller on the tenor. Before that, Joe Harris singing with the Ben Pollock Orchestra in 1934, Alone on the Range. Amazing, that wasn't a bigger hit. It was written by lyricist Mac David and composer Mabel Wayne. Mabel Wayne was born in Brooklyn July 16, 1904. She had songs to her credit from the 1920s into the 1950s. She died June 17, 1978. My name is Rich Connerty. 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On tonight's big broadcast, we're going to have the songs of Mabel Wayne, the lyrics of Dorothy Fields, some big broadcast premieres, a mess of your requests. And that's about all I can think of. I can't take the pressure. Big broadcast on WFUV. Oh, we're also going to hear a couple of Ginger Rogers recordings. She was born 90 years ago tomorrow. She died April 1995. Here she is backed by the Jimmy Dorsey Band in 1936, a Berlin song from RKO's Follow the Fleet. Let Yourself Go.

0: you don't see rouge all spattered round your mouth. When a lady meets a gentleman, a very polished gentleman, when a lady meets a gentleman down south.
1: Last Sunday, I played Sophie Tucker's record of Some of These Days, the one she did with the Ted Lewis Band. That prompted a phone call from one of you. Play more Sophie Tucker. And there you have her, recording in London in 1937, When a Lady Meets a Gentleman Down South. Before that, we heard from Louis Armstrong and his orchestra in 1935, I'm in the Mood for Love. Written by Dorothy Fields and Jimmy McHugh for the Paramount picture Every Night at 8. We'll hear another version of that song later on the big broadcast by Ramona with the Paul Whiteman Orchestra. Ginger Rogers, the Jimmy Dorsey Band in 1936, Let Yourself Go, from Follow the Fleet. I'm Rich Conaty. 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Speaking of requests, we'll have a cluster of them at about a quarter to 10. Did that last week, and it's not a bit. It's easier to play requests at around the same time every week than to try to think up themes, you know, songs about household appliances. Now you got me thinking. The chair, and then that's chair, and then the sofa. No. Never mind. Requests are easier.
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1: Yes. straight away, a slightly disturbing image there. 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
2: And we have a special prize to present to the person who's had the worst week of all worst

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1: Alliteration heaven.
0: There we go. And joining us today, the Rod, Jane and Freddie of Humorous News Misfortune. Please welcome Toby Longworth, Sue Perkins and Mitch Benn. Please, come on. Let's not peek too early. And let us not, of course, forget the other member of the team.
1: Oh, yes, you see, pulling up right now in a vehicle made entirely from sound effects. It's the man who just can't help producing unusual noises, Van Man, ladies and gentlemen. Van Man, what's the sound of the week?
0: No, it's not the sound of Heather McCartney. It is the sound... I'm saying nothing, you laughed. It's the sound... of us, digging around for more tales of misfortune, because it is, of course, time for...
2: Section 1.
0: Section 1. There we go. That was platform 3, I think. And it's our first batch of Bad Week candidates. Hugh, you're up first.
3: Thank you. Catch us if you can. Catch
1: us if you can. You see, I actually have no idea what that was, but I am told that was popular 60s beat combo the Dave Clark 5. Not, of course, to be confused with the mislaid Dangerous Foreign Criminals combo, the Charles Clark 1005. Or possibly more, we don't really know. Anyway, it all links in seamlessly, because as you've probably guessed, or you haven't listened to this programme very often, the use of that clip means this story is about crime, and getting away as quickly as you can, specifically the high-speed chase, as immortalised in such classic films as Bullet... I just love that music. Bullet, The Italian Job, and of course The French Connection, where Gene Hackman dodged traffic to catch up with a moving train. That's opposed to The British Connection, where due to track repair work, he tried to catch up with a replacement bus service.
0: Yeah.
1: The point is that all these exciting chases seem to be abroad, which may lead you to the conclusion that we just can't hack it on the old chase front. Well, you would be wrong, because we have had one. In Leeds. A chase involving the West Yorkshire Police Force. A chase that, if ever brought to the big screen, would possibly be the most exciting thing anyone has ever seen. A chase in which desperate criminals tried successfully to evade justice by escaping on a horse and cart.
4: Come on, walk on, walk on. That's good, yeah. Good boy.
1: How exciting is that? Not very. But believe me, it was in The Guardian. It all started when a 34-year-old wanted man was spotted by a police cycle patrol. The glamour is never-ending. The man knew he'd been spotted, so what did he do?
5: The suspect jumped onto a rag-and-bone cart with a friend.
1: Hmm. Or as a tabloid might have put it, he hot-wired a horse.
6: Roger, Tango Alpha, I am pedalling after suspect now. Could take some time. I am turning on the appropriate pursuit music.
1: But it seems such a swift vehicle was just too much for one police cycle, so he radioed for assistance and he got it. Three more motorbikes. A patrol car. A video van, which I assume is like a mobile library. Two more cycling constables. And finally, a helicopter. Notice anything missing from that list? Yep, a police horse. Finally, an occasion when the use of the police horse is appropriate. Finally, a chance for Constable Dobbin to move beyond crowd control, and they simply don't use it. The old police horses must have been gutted. And if they were unlucky, boiled down, strained, and turned into copy decks. Passers-by in the Chapel Allerton area described...
7: a bizarre procession.
1: Very good. Excellent accent, Mitch. of vehicles along a dual carriageway leading out of Leeds with a horse and cart weaving around to shake off its pursuers. a task presumably made all the harder by the passers-by trying to chuck their old tin baths and fridges onto the back of it. but after all this, the police still couldn't catch the cart. And do you know why? Well, according to the West Yorkshire Police...
8: officers got as close as they could, but were anxious not to frighten the horse.
1: Hmm. For which I think we can read...
8: officers got as close as they could, but were anxious and frightened of the horse.
1: but when finally they did apprehend the vehicle, the bloke ran off and they haven't managed to catch him. So all in all, a very bad week for the rag-and-bone, Dobbin-chasing West Yorkshire Constabulary, which is why... they are my candidate. I thank you.
0: Very good. OK, Van Man, crank up the van pod and give us a tune.

0: Bats, one of evolution's stranger cul-de-sacs, or if you don't believe in evolution, then presumably at some point God said, I know what we need now, a gerbil with a hang glider to liven up the evenings. Now, bats and pop music, of course, have a bit of a history. Peter Gabriel used to wear bat wings in the 70s, the Jam once covered the Batman theme, and then of course there was this. Oh, yes, of course, the John Prescott of pop, the pie-eating rock and roll animal Meatloaf, a man whose unashamed showmanship may have been an early influence on Britain's favourite entertainer. No, clearly not him. I'm talking about Robbie.
1: With the floor show, kicking with your torso, boys getting high and the girls even more so. Wave your hands if you're not with a man, can I kick it?
2: Yes, you can.
0: That's right, Robbie Williams, who is playing a big festival in August. Not, of course, that performing in rural surroundings is going to affect him. Oh, no.
3: With the floor show, kicking with your torso, boys getting high and the girls even more so. Wave your hands if you're not with a man, can I kick it?
0: Thank you, Batman. We like to play the Wurzels once a series. Anyway, Robbie is supposed to be doing a big festival gig in Germany, near Cologne, only there's a problem. Now, the show won't be allowed to go on if the Germans have their way, because German scientists say...
4: We think that the noise is...
0: Toby, German scientists, come on, this is a comedy show. You're a German scientist.
5: This thinks that the noise...
0: Thank you.
5: ...will adversely affect rare breeds of the indentured Daubentons and Pipistrelbats in the area...
0: Thank you. That's much better. We'll have no subtlety here. Robbie might actually have to cancel a gig for 100,000 people in case he disturbs what the Germans call die Fledermaus. Oh, very clever Batman. Stop it! You're not impressing anyone, you know. Plenty of people like both classical and pop music. Look at Charlotte Church. Started out sounding like this. Ah, now of course she sounds like this. Lovely. So, you see, it's a bad week for Robbie, because he's been accused of being a bat botherer. The bats, they say... The bats, they say, may be disturbed by the gig. Now, they don't say why. Maybe it's the wrong kind of music for them. Maybe bats prefer dance-orientated acts. I don't know. Scientists are researching the problem, apparently. God knows how. What are they doing? Going around asking the bats. The bats are all going...
4: I don't mind, as long as it's not James Bloody Blunt.
0: So you couldn't blame them for that, could you? Or maybe the problem is that Robbie's support act is Ozzy Osbourne.
6: Sharon! So, what's that supermarket you guys pretending to go to? I'm bloody starving. Oh, bat, nice one. Well, Tesco ones are nice.
0: You see, what is frankly ridiculous is the idea that local wildlife and rock festivals don't mix. I mean, if you go to Glastonbury, you'll see all sorts of creatures. Pink hippos, flying elephants, giant dragons, spewing lemon curd from their nostrils. This should really be for doing it properly. But I say, nothing should get in the way of rock. Never mind bats, owls and badgers. Let's find the most head-banging, ear-bleeding tunes we can, turn the amps up to 11, and let the woodland creatures have it. Because apart from anything else, that would really annoy Bill Oddie, wouldn't it?
7: Now, if we're very quiet, we might be able to spot a chaffinch. Oh, his little head seems to have exploded.
0: Thank you, Batman, for a little snatch of the Eurovision winner there. So nice to see Eurovision actually won by Spinal Tap. I thought that was fantastic. Anyway, I say let Robbie's concert go ahead. I mean, what's the worst that could happen?
8: I'm loving angels instead.
0: That's my candidate, Robbie Williams, and his bat problem. Now, Sue Perkins.
2: Van Man, please.
9: Van Man.
2: Now it's time for me to take you on a journey of excitement, adventure, longing. Prepare to succumb to the raw pleasures of the senses, to defer to the most craven of animal appetites, as you drink in the endless panorama, the awesome spectacle, the sausagey stupendity that is Germany. Yes, it's nice to see in the long break between series that Batman has really, you know, dug deep in the pockets and spent some money investing in a new soundtrack for the show. Yes, we're in Germany. Now, this story is all about love. It's a quantifiable feeling of mutual longing and tenderness. The joy felt between two people that's been the bedrock of civilization. Since it began, that's so boring, let's not go there. Luckily, there's a story about young love, which is so much easier to put across on radio as a sound effect. Oh, yeah, that's good. So.
9: That's romance, isn't it?
2: It's very quick, but by God, it was good. So, 25-year-old Max Sonnenstein decided to do something romantic with his girlfriend, Amelia. Which would apparently help them forget about the chronic asthma they seem to be afflicted with. Oh, that was very good. So Max took fair Amelia to watch the sunset, a traditional gesture which told her that he was romantic and sensitive, and above all, that he was way too tight to fork out on a film and a meal like any normal bloke would do on a date. But where to watch it? Well, for Amelia, it was definitely a case of a... because the young couple decided they would watch the giant orange orb that we call the sun disappear from view whilst they were on the Kaiserlei Bridge over the River Main, which flows through the town. And so they climbed over a barrier on the side of the bridge and began their romantic evening. They both listened to the stillness and the silence that enveloped them.
10: Stay exactly where you are! Do not move!
2: Suddenly, the police, who seemed to have been drafted in from Holland and the emergency services... Bring back the mad scientist! Yeah. We're all rushing towards them!
10: Yeah, just take it easy, you know? Just stay calm!
2: Why? Well, because some Muppet motorist had spotted the pair of them climbing over the barrier on the side of the bridge and assumed that they were... Well, let's give you, I don't know, a musical clue.

0: mixed up motorists thought that Max and Amelia were leaning on the edge of the bridge because they were going to top themselves.
1: Please stop, Dulles. You have so much to live for. It would be such a tragic waste.
0: What are you talking about? I don't want to commit suicide. I just want him to commit.
2: Really?
0: Yeah. So that's my candidate. Love, courtesy of a German suicide couple.
3: Yeah. So, that's the end of round one, fortunately. But which of our candidates will go forward for?
0: The Worst Week of the Week Award, awarded weekly on a week-by-week basis.
3: Well, making the decision today, our celebrity guest announcer is Chief Executive of the Football Association, the man responsible for appointing Sven-Göran Eriksson's successor. Yes, it's Brian Barwick.
4: Thank you, Stephen Punt. We at the FA have given secret and serious consideration to which of the candidates should go forward for the Worst Week of the Week award. Now, we don't want the suicide bridge. We definitely don't want the first story. The one we want is the third story. That is our choice. That is the one we want for definite. But he's turned us down, so we're going to go for the suicide bridge instead.
3: Well, very good. Okay, so... That then is the suicide bridge couple going forward with the full backing of the FA. So, on with
5: section two.
6: I think it's me again. Is it?
3: Yes. Yeah.
6: Okay,
3: yes.
6: Bandman. Yep, India. It's been a bad week.
7: You wouldn't have guessed that, actually, from the music at all.
6: No, this is set in India. Honestly, it's been a bad week for Mrs. Gaydar Parida, wife of 82-year-old Mr. Gaydar Parida of Orissa in India. Because Gaydar, whose name sounds like a device for spotting homosexuals, and his wife have had a tiff. What Gaydar himself described as a quarrel...
8: Over a tiny issue.
9: Look, you boy... Right door, Toby.
10: Get used to it, punk. Yeah.
6: Anyway, I mean, everybody's done that. Everybody's done the storm out of the room with a great flourish and slam the door behind them after a row. Except, of course, prison inmates, for whom one hopes it's more difficult. Although, with the last Home Secretary...
11: Hey, screw, which way is out?
12: Just over there, sir.
11: Cheers.
6: Anyway, Gaydar... Gaydar took his argument antics one step further. He slammed the door, went outside, climbed a tree. Actually, two steps further. He went outside, climbed a tree, and stayed there. Okay, three steps further. He went outside, climbed a tree, and decided to live in it. Yeah. Maybe four steps further, because the argument happened in 1956. And it's been up there ever since. 50 years. Now that is holding a mood. Unless, of course, he likes the height because it helps him spot homosexuals.
13: Oh, look, there's one dressed as a Red Indian.
6: Stop it.
13: Oh, another one dressed as a fire chief.
6: Yes, he's come with a ladder to get you down, you twonk.
13: Well, I don't want to come down.
6: And he doesn't, you see? He doesn't.
13: No. I came to stay after disturbances with my wife, but after some days I felt spiritualism had developed in my body. Look, you.
6: But according to the Mumbai Mirror, Gaydar simply won't come down, prefers to spend his time in the company of poisonous snakes. In fact, even when his original tree was destroyed in a storm, he didn't go back to the house. He just looked for another one, which presumably set the estate agent something of a challenge.
14: Okay, Mr. Parita, I think I found just the tree you're looking for.
13: But how can I live up this? It is just a 2-foot-high sapling.
14: Yeah, but you wanted something modern with potential, and on your budget is either this or the acorn. Well, the tree here next to the one with the woodpecker's nest.
13: Oh, no, I don't want noisy neighbours doing DIY all day.
6: Now, of course, staying up a tree for ages isn't unheard of in the developed world. In New Orleans, for example, some African-American families are still doing it as they wait to be rescued after Hurricane Katrina.
15: That'll teach your ass to vote Democrat!
6: Quite literally, year-old satire, ladies and gentlemen. But in this case, Gaydar's stay up the tree is purely voluntary, resulting in 2,600 terrible weeks for Mrs. Gaydar Parida. Thank y'all.
16: Yeah.
3: Hey, very good. Now, this is a great story. This is from Norway, home to that crazy Scandinavian pop phenomenon. Yes, Aha, of course, with Take On Me, a song with that cutting-edge video, which looked amazing at the time, and now just looks like a slightly posher version of Rhubarb and Custard. like all foreign bands, being a second language, their English lyrics didn't always actually make great sense. Uh, No, Morton, it doesn't. What you have there is your brightness control turned too far up. Anyway, the scene is the town of Kristiansund in Norway, where Haldis Gundersen...
2: Hello, dear.
3: Hello, Haldis. ...was about to do the washing up in her flat. Now, she lives in an apartment in the town on the second floor. There are several flats in the block over a bar on the ground floor. Remember that bit? That's crucial. Anyway, Haldis goes to do the washing up.
2: My, what a lot of dirty bleach. That mush grey, the short dust stain.
3: Are we painting a Norwegian picture for you, ladies and gentlemen? So she went to do the washing up, and she turned on the tap. There you go. For listeners in Kent and the southeast area, that's the sound of a tap actually working. But here's the point of the story. It's not water coming out of it.
2: Oh, my goodness me, what has happened to my tap?
3: What had happened, brilliantly, was that some plumbers working in the basement under the bar on the ground floor had accidentally connected a beer pipe to the water supply. Yes. It's true. The taps were running with beer. Fantastic, isn't it? Haldis later told the local media... She wasn't making a great deal of sense by that time. But I don't know, maybe finding beer coming out of your kitchen tap is a common occurrence in Norway.
2: Believe me, the tap always pours beer on TV.
3: Yes, of course it does, Howdy. But this isn't, of course, the only documented case of water suddenly turning into alcohol.
5: Behold the miracle. I have turned the water into wine that you may drink.
10: No, sorry, mate. No, we've accidentally soldered your pipe to that barrel of Chardonnay over there.
5: Oh, is that what it was?
10: Yeah, that's what it is.
3: Yes. Yes. A sinister secret society has kept that secret for 2,000 years. Woo! And they're called plumbers. So what would you do if your kitchen tap started pouring beer? You'd call a plumber, obviously, and you'd ask, could they come first thing Monday morning, and then you'd have a huge party over the weekend. Of course, something like that wouldn't be as unlikely in this country, where gas companies provide us with electricity and electricity companies supply us with gas.
12: Hello, madam. I'm from Stella Artois. Would you be interested in cutting your utility bills?
16: Can you save me money?
12: No, but we can get you so rat-faced you won't notice how big they are.
3: So how could this have happened? I mean, how did the Norwegian workman mess up so badly? You can't confuse water and beer. Unless you're in America, obviously, where the difference is very hard to spot. So why is this, then, a bad week story? Well, of course it's a bad week story because they fixed it. Exactly. They should have used a British plumber. She'd still have been waiting. So that is my candidate, the fabulous story, the beer tap lady of Norway. So that's it for round two. But which of those did you like, Brian Barwick?
10: We didn't really go for the beer barrel plumbing lady. So obviously, for us at the FA, of course, that would be our first choice.
3: Yeah. So beer barrel plumbing lady goes forward for...
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3: And so, on with...
0: Section...
3: Oh, blimey. Frightening. Now, I think it's Toby. Step to the mic.
10: This one's about a bloke in Moscow. It's a bad week for a bloke in Moscow. He decided, for reasons best known to himself, to nick a second-hand Nissan Primera from a car repair shop. Apparently forgetting that the reason the car is in a car repair shop is because it needs repairing.
17: That's
10: the ruble dropping. So he watched as the Russian craftsman lovingly worked on the car. And then, when they finally went for a break, he seized his moment, leapt into the car and drove off. And he was unstoppable. He was literally... Yeah, because the car had had its brakes removed. All right.
17: I'm okay.
10: After being arrested several yards from where he started and charged with the theft of one car, willful damage to five other cars and running two red lights, the unlucky thief told the police...
17: Yeah, I don't know much about cars. This is why I never learned to drive.
10: We can't help feeling sorry for the bloke, though. There was he, hoping his experience as a motorist would make him think... Here in my car, I have to think... But it was more a case of...
17: Here in this car, I don't feel very safe. There is no bloody brakes. I think I'm going to hit this car. Christ!
10: So good news for the garage, who could now charge extra for doing the bodywork for it, too. Ah, we got there in the end. But all in all, not the best of weeks for the hapless, brakeless Russian Nissan Nikar.
3: Now, Mitch Benn has a bad week.
18: But a very bad week for Kenny Rogers. The 67-year-old country legend admits to having had a few bits and bobs nipped and tucked over the years, but he's recently had his eyelids debagged, and he's not at all happy with the results.

0: now. Dude,
1: yeah, finally a story, just a quick one, which you may have seen, but it makes me laugh, which will really make you read the labels on food. I know you meant to check salt and sugar and saturated fat and stuff, but this will actually get you doing it. Let us join Mick Woods from Wakefield as he goes to his fridge to take out a pack of cooked sliced ham that his wife Tracy has recently bought from their local shop. Let us earwig as he reads the ingredients to himself from the listing on the packet.
2: All right, ingredients. Cooked sliced ham, water, salt, dog sh**.
1: I'm sorry, what was that last ingredient again?
2: Dog
1: sh**. Oh, yeah. No, I thought so. You see, we can't say it on Radio 2, but it did say it on the 300-gram pack of ham in Mick Woods' fridge. So he checked another pack, and that also said...
2: Ingredients. Ham, water, salt, dog sh**.
1: Shocking, isn't it? And I think Mick's reaction would sum it up for all of us.
2: Sort of puts you off.
1: That's the thing. Sort of put you off. Although Mick took it pretty much in good heart.
2: Yeah. We spent 40 minutes laughing, you know. But I mean, we didn't put any, you know, in the kids' sandwiches. Well, we did have something else for our tea, you know.
1: Yeah. Well, which is good of him. I suppose it's quite tempting to use it for the children on the basis it's more nutritious than the stuff they get at school. Eventually, however, the problem, for it is one when you have dog on your ingredients label and you want to sell this stuff, was traced back to the manufacturers who said it had been a labelling prank. And what a hilarious one! The member of staff responsible for which had been axed. So his whereabouts can now be ascertained by looking on their packs of sausages. Somewhere between rusk and seasoning. So that's my candidate, Mick and Tracy, the dog shopping couple.
0: So, that then brings us, finally, to the end of round three. Brian Barwick, were there any of those that you liked?
2: One of the things I did like was the dog poop shopping couple, but, the other ones were all right, but far and away, the best of the bunch. I mean, you would have to be mad to go for any of the others. It could only be the plumbing mix-up with the beer and the water.
0: Right, OK, so your choice is?
2: The dog poop shopping couple.
0: The dog poop shopping couple. Excellent, so that's our three finalists, filled with all the confidence that only FA nomination could bring, as they go forward for the finals of...
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0: OK, audience, it's time for you to vote for this week's winner, so reach under your seats, and there you'll find a copy of a book entitled Building Electronic Voting Keypads for Dummies. 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
1: And our voting music for this week, it's the last ever chance you'll have in your entire life to hear this year's British Eurovision entry, Teenage Life by Daz Sampson. Rock. And that's quite enough of that. So it's official. It's official, the votes are in, the votes have been collected, the votes have been adjudicated, and to make sure there was no problem with the voting process, we've made the result up. In third place, it's Suicide Bridge Couple. In second place, it's Dog Poop Shopping Couple. Which can only mean that this week's winner is none other than Beer Barrel Plumbing Lady.
0: Well done there to the woman who turned on her tap and found beer coming out. She wins this week's Bad Week prize, two tickets to watch the sponsor's guests being limoed to the World Cup while she's stuck at home.
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4: You have been listening to It's Been a Bad Week, which featured Steve Bunt, Hugh Dennis, Vince Bedford, along with Sue Perkins. 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The producer was Nick Keller and the executive producer was Liz Anthony. It's Been a Bad Week is a Senate production for BBC Radio 2.
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7: Of the Texas Rangers, starring Joel McRae as Ranger Jace Pearson. Another authentic reenactment of a case transcribed from the files of the Texas Rangers.

0: Names, dates, and places in the following story are fictitious for obvious reasons. The events themselves are a matter of record.
1: NBC will bring you five special feature programs prior to the Republican Convention. These special shows will consist of, first, convention preview on June 28th. This program will inaugurate NBC's advance coverage. George Hicks, well-known radio news commentator and war correspondent, will be your host and bring you interviews with Republican delegates from various sections of the country. Then on Tuesday, July 1st, we bring you Convention City, a complete report on the preparations being made in Chicago to receive the thousands of people who will descend on the city in July for the conventions. Jim Hurlbut will serve as narrator and will offer you interviews with the people whose job it will be to house, entertain, and feed the convention delegates. And on Thursday, July 3rd, hear a headquarters report featuring NBC newsmen W.W. Chaplin, Merrill Muller, Richard Harkness, and Bob Letts. 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And now back to Tales of the Texas Rangers.
0: And now from the files of the Texas Rangers, the case called Knockout.
2: It is 10 o'clock on a Saturday night in July 1946. Outside the Rand Hotel in Jackson, Texas, 50 miles from Houston, the sheriff stands talking to some cattle ranchers who are in town for a convention. He is about to leave the group and walk toward his car when the front door of the hotel bursts open.
3: Sheriff! Over here!
4: Sheriff, in the hotel, hurry!
3: Oh, excuse me, Bill. See you later. Yeah. What's the matter?
4: Up there, on the second floor, some kind of trouble.
3: Well, come on, show me where it is.
5: Mrs. Beale, she just called. Sounded scared to death. Said there was an awful fight going on in the next room. Right up these stairs here.
3: Hey, you haven't been up there yet?
5: No. I remember seeing you in the lobby a few minutes ago. Hope you'd still be around.
3: You're sure she said there was a fight?
5: Oh, yeah. That's what she said.
3: We'll find out what it's all about. Excuse me, ma'am.
6: It's okay.
3: She sure come around that corner fast. Which way do we go?
5: Oh, right down here. Miss Beale's room is in the middle of the hall.
3: Don't seem to be any noise up here now.
6: Who's that?
5: It's a desk clerk, ma'am.
6: Oh, you brought the sheriff. Well, I'm so glad.
3: I understand you think you heard some fighting going on up here.
6: Somebody's been killed. I know somebody's been killed.
3: Which room was it, ma'am?
6: That one right there.
5: Want me to come with you, Sheriff?
3: No, you better stay here in this Beale, just in case there is some trouble.
7: Worker.
3: The sheriff. Open up.
7: I'm busy. Can you come back in a little while?
3: Open up. I want to talk to you now.
7: Okay, just a minute.
3: Come on, hurry up in there.
7: Okay, I'm coming.
8: What's all the trouble, Sheriff? I heard there was a fight going on in this room.
3: Fight?
8: There must be some mistake.
3: I'd like to come in and take a look around.
8: Well, what for, Sheriff? There's nothing wrong here.
3: Do you mind standing aside?
8: Well, sure. That's the way you feel about it. Come on in. See, there's nothing wrong in here.
3: Who's that in the bathroom?
8: My father, he's taking a bath.
3: Mm-hmm. What's that white powder on the floor next to the table there?
8: Where? Oh, that. It's some of my father's medicine. He spilled it a while ago. I was just getting ready to clean it up when you knocked.
3: Mm-hmm. Well, everything looks all right, I guess. You mind moving aside a second?
8: Aside from what, Sheriff? You...
3: Come on, mister, move.
8: Well, sure. I just didn't know what you meant.
3: How'd that chair leg get broken?
8: I tripped over it. Almost broke my neck when I fell. Matter of fact, that's probably what made people think there was a fight in here. I'm a big man, and when I fall, I really go down hard.
3: I think I'd like to have a word with your father.
8: Well, like I told you, he's taking a bath. Why don't you come back later?
3: I'll talk to him now. Mister? Oh, mister?
8: The old man's a little hard of hearing with the water running.
3: Yeah, well, he'll hear this. Mister! I want to talk to you, mister! I reckon I'll just have to go in.
9: Maybe. No, you don't.
3: Why, give me back that gun.
9: Yeah, I'll give it back.
10: Hey, mister, what happened to him? Hey, mister, where are you going?
0: Sheriff recovered quickly.
2: On the bathroom floor, he found the body of an elderly man. The dead man was identified by the clerk as George Wilton, a rancher. Wilton had been the only guest registered in that room. After requesting the clerk to phone for the Texas Rangers, the sheriff left to see if he could pick up the trail of the assailant. 20 minutes later, Rangers Jace Pearson and Clay Morgan climbed the stairs to the second floor of the hotel.
11: Looks like the room down here to the right, Chase.
12: Uh-huh. I'll stand in front of the door. Must be the desk clerk.
11: Yeah, sure guarding for us. He's not letting that crowd get anywhere near.
13: All right, folks.
11: Excuse us, please.
13: Please stand aside here.
11: Where's the body?
5: It's in the bathroom, Ranger.
11: Anything been touched?
5: Oh, no, sir. No. Sheriff left special orders not to disturb anything until you got here. I didn't even turn the water off.
11: The water?
5: Yes, sir. Running in the bathtub. I had to pull the plug out, though, so it wouldn't run over on the floor.
11: Did you get a look at the man who ran away?
5: I sure wish I had. I only saw his back. Sheriff got a good look at him, though. Too good a look was the way he put it. I never saw a man as mad as the sheriff was when he come to.
11: We'll take a look inside now. We may want to ask you a few more questions later.
5: Yes, sir. I expect you want to talk to Mrs. Beale, too. She's the lady who first heard the fighting.
11: Is she around?
5: In a room right next door. I'll get it if you want.
11: Fine. We'll be out in a few minutes.
5: All right.
8: Bathroom door's a little ajar.
11: Yeah. I don't expect we'll get any prints off the doorknob now, but you better kick it open with your foot anyhow.
8: Yeah. Yeah, there he is.
11: Mm-hmm.
8: Poor old fellow. He sure took some knock on the head.
11: The way he's lying, I got an idea he was dragged in here from the other room. Take a look through his pockets, Clay. I'll see if there's some way to shut this water off.
8: Yeah.
14: Might be a cutoff valve back at the tub.
11: Yeah, there is. Find anything?
14: No, pockets are clean. Looks like it might have been robbery.
11: We'll get a lab crew up here to go over the place for prints.
8: I don't think they'll find too much, Jace.
11: How do you mean?
8: This drinking glass with the towel stuffed in it? Full of dust. You notice how everything's wiped clean in here? Like somebody tried to get rid of any possible prints.
11: He tried, all right. These other glasses, for instance, you can see they've been used recently, but there's not a print on them. As far as I can figure, there's only one place in here our friend forgot.
8: Where's that?
11: Over here. Take a look at that water faucet in the tub.
8: Yeah, good, clear print. Say, if you're right about the old man being dragged in here after he was dead, there's a good chance this print belongs to the guy who did it.
11: Let's see if there's anything outside in the room.
8: Killer must have been pretty big to be able to slug the sheriff easy as he did. Don't reckon the old fella had much of a chance either.
11: It's like he put up a fight, though. A broken chair leg and... Hey, wait a minute.
8: You looking at that white powder on the floor?
11: Yeah. Could be one other thing the killer didn't have time to clean up.
8: More like crystals than powder. Any idea what it is, Jace?
11: Not yet, but it shouldn't take the lab long to find out. In the meantime, we better have a talk with the woman who heard the fighting in here.
8: Uh-huh. Lucky the sheriff got a look at the killer. At least he'll be able to make an identification if that print in the bathroom doesn't give us a lead.
11: Could be our man won't even have a record. If he doesn't, we won't get much from the print or the mug file.
3: Oh, here they are, Mrs. Beale.
6: I'm Mrs. Beale, Ranger. The desk clerk said you wanted to talk to me.
11: Yes, ma'am. We're interested in anything you can remember about this.
6: Yes. Well, I was lying in bed trying to sleep. I knew I wouldn't sleep because my asthma was bothering me, but I thought I'd try anyhow.
8: What time was this, ma'am?
6: Time? Oh, well, I'm not exactly sure, but it couldn't have been more than 30 minutes after I took my brown pill, so I'd say it was about 9:30.
5: It was just a couple of minutes to 10 when you called me, Mrs. Beale.
6: I know that, young man. What I wanted to tell the ranger started long before that. Let's see, where was I?
8: You were lying in bed, ma'am.
6: Oh, yes. Well, I heard the door open in the next room. I didn't want to listen, but you know how thin these walls are, and when those people come into the room, they made so much noise.
11: How many were there?
6: Well, there was an old man. I understand he was the one who died. And there was a younger man. He had a real deep voice. But the one I heard clearest was the girl.
11: Girl?
6: That's right. She had the most piercing voice I ever heard, and the way she was laughing, I could tell she had no breathing.
11: Could you hear what they were saying?
6: Well,
5: I think that's your phone, Mrs. B.
6: Oh, dear. Just when I was...
5: Well, I'll take it for you.
6: Oh, that would be nice of you, young man. You tell whoever it is that I'm very busy.
8: Ma'am, you were saying you could hear the people in the next room were talking?
6: Yes, I could. They'd all been drinking. And then they started to tell the most awful story. Simply awful. I want to put my hands over my ears.
11: Yes, ma'am.
6: Well, the old man was just fascinated by this hussy. Well, I'm sorry, Rangers, but that's the only word I know to describe her. He laughed at everything she said. And the thing she said.
11: Uh-huh.
6: Well, all of a sudden, the old man stopped laughing and got real angry. He started shouting at the girl. Told her she'd put something in his drink. Then, before I knew it, the most awful fight started just awful. And the next thing I knew, someone banged against the wall, and I was almost thrown out of bed.
2: Did you hear anything else?
6: Yes. After that, they were whispering in there. But it was so low, I just couldn't hear what they were saying.
5: Now, that was your headquarters, Ranger. They want you to get in touch with the sheriff by radio as soon as you can. No.
11: Thanks. And thank you, Mrs. Beale.
6: Oh, but I have some more to tell you about when the sheriff was up there. When you
11: we won't have to trouble you about that, ma'am. The sheriff will file it in his report.
6: Oh.
11: Come on, Clay.
2: Yeah. Funny the way people enjoy getting mixed up in something like this. Scared to death and still get a kick out of it.
11: Yeah. She did help us, though. At least we can be pretty sure now about our killer's racket.
2: Confidence game?
11: Uh-huh. The old man was probably lonely and got a little careless about showing how much money he had in his pocket.
2: Yeah, sure sounds like the old story.
11: I've got a hunch those crystals we found on the floor will turn out to be knockout drops.
2: Uh-huh. Girl must have skipped before the sheriff got there.
11: Yeah, she could have gone out to set up their getaway.
2: Well, I sure hope either that print in the bathroom pays off or the sheriff can make some kind of identification.
11: Yeah. And if we don't get any lead tonight, we'll have the sheriff drive over to Austin with us in the morning and go through the mug files.
2: Hey, Jason, I wonder what the sheriff wants us to call him for.
11: Find out right now. Get that code sheet out of the glove compartment and see what his call number is, will you?
2: Sure, Jim. Let's see. Oh, here it is, 692.
11: Thanks. Unit 10 to Unit 692. Unit 10 to 692.
15: Unit 692 to Unit 10. 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
11: 10-4, Unit 10 will join 692 immediately. Unit 10, clear.
15: 692, clear.
2: That must be the sheriff up ahead, Chase. They're swinging a spotlight across that cornfield?
11: Yeah. Looks like a barbed wire fence at the back. If our man's in there, he'll have a tough time getting out that way.
2: Doubt if he'd get out either end without the sheriff seeing him.
16: Howdy, Jake. I've been trying to cover the field with my spotlight here.
2: Casey pops up.
11: You sure it was him you saw?
16: Oh, couldn't be any mistake about it. I'd been out cruising around looking for him. I was just heading back to town when I saw this fellow walking toward me up the road. Recognized him as soon as I put the light on, and then he run into the field.
11: Ain't mind getting the flashlights, Clay. We'll go in after him.
2: Sure, Jake.
11: Keep that spot running across the back fence, Sheriff. Clay and I'll try and flush him out.
16: Okay. But I'd sure like to go in after this one myself. I got a personal score to settle with him.
11: How's that bump on your head?
16: Oh, I'll be all right. I could kick myself where I let him get my gun and slug me.
11: Yeah, don't worry about it. Let's just hope we can pick him up now.
17: Here's your flash, Jase.
11: Thanks. Any idea where he went in, Sheriff?
16: As near as I can figure, it's about 30 feet up the road.
11: Keep as far away from your spotlight as you can. If he thinks he's being cornered, he might take a shot at you.
16: Yeah, that'd be something, wouldn't it? With my own gun. Well, lucky I had my rifle in the car. He makes a break across that fence, I'm going to make Swiss cheese out of him.
11: Let's go, Clay. You better be careful with our lights, too.
2: Yeah. Well, we know this baby. He's desperate enough to try anything.
11: This could be where he went in.
2: Mm-hmm. Corn stalks have been over, all right.
11: Watch yourself. We don't know how far in he might be.
2: Yeah.
11: Seems like he's starting to veer to the right.
2: Mm-hmm. Throw that motel over there.
11: Trail looks like it stops just ahead.
2: No, it doesn't stop, Jase. He must have started crawling along the furrows here.
11: It could have been when the sheriff first threw his spot on the field. He shouldn't be too far away.
2: Yeah, he's making a beeline for that motel.
11: Hold it a second. You hear anything?
2: No. Here, let me lift my right.
18: Jase, there he goes.
11: Come on.
18: Hold it, Joe. He's yelling at somebody. See if we can stop him. He's heading right for those motel cabins.
17: Hold your fire, Clay.
18: We're gaining on him.
17: Yeah, but he's going around the corner of that cabin.
18: You reckon we better split up?
17: Uh-huh.
18: You take the left and I'll... Hey, there's a car taking off, Jase.
17: No lights. Must be him.
18: Too far away, miss.
17: Let's get back to our car. See if we can catch him.
11: By the time we'd reached our car, he was out of sight. We took off after him, leaving the sheriff to make inquiries at the motel office. We radioed for blockades to be set up throughout the area. For the rest of the night, we made an extensive search without finding a trace of our man. At dawn, we reached a highway patrol roadblock. We turned around and headed back toward Jackson, covering all side roads along the way.
2: I don't know, Jase. It's a sin she couldn't have gotten through that roadblock.
11: No, but he might have made it through before the block was set up.
2: I've been thinking. That was a pretty fast getaway he made last night. Too fast for him to have stolen the car from the motel.
11: It was probably his own car. Remember, he was yelling to somebody while he was running across the field.
2: Could have been the girl he works with. Maybe the motel is where they'd been staying.
11: Maybe. If we don't spot him in another half hour, I reckon we'd better go pick up the sheriff. See if he can make an identification from the mug files.
2: Yeah, I wonder if he found out anything at that motel office.
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11: Unit 10 to KTXA. 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
19: Fingerprinted bathroom of Hotel Rand, Jackson, has been identified as belonging to Gus Howard. Repeat, Gus Howard. Two prison terms for fraud and felonious assault. Released from Huntsville, April 1946.
11: 10-4. No other traffic. Unit 10 clear.
19: No other traffic. KDXA.
2: Howard, huh? Hey, Jace, didn't you once have something to do with a guy by that name?
11: I sent Gus up on his last trip.
2: Any idea where he might be hanging out now?
11: No, but I'm pretty sure where we can get a lead on Millie Vinson.
2: Well, who's she?
11: Gus's partner. And except when they're in jail, they're never very far away from each other. Hang on, Clay. We're heading for Houston.

0: In just a moment, we will continue with Tales of the Texas Rangers, starring Joel McRae as Ranger Jace Pearson.
1: Only a madman or a fool would intentionally set fire to one of our forests or woodlands. Yet 90% of our forest fires are started by people. Most of these man-caused fires are due to plain carelessness, a campfire left smoldering, a lighted match thrown from a car window, a cigarette not extinguished. In less troubled times, the waste due to forest fires would be tragic. In these dangerous times, it can be disastrous. Forest fires destroy natural resources we need to keep our country strong. They impede the production and transportation of critical defense supplies, interfere with military training, and may destroy military installations. Join in the fight against carelessness. Crush out cigarettes, cigar, and pipe ashes. Break matches in two after using. Find out the law before using a fire. One moment of carelessness can destroy national beauty and wealth that can never be replaced. Forest fires are a shameful waste because they can be prevented. Remember, only you can prevent forest fires. And now, back to Tales of the Texas Rangers.
0: We continue now with Tales of the Texas Rangers and our authentic story, Knockout.
2: It was a little before 10 that morning when we arrived in Houston. We parked the car a few doors away from the house where Millie Vinson's mother lived and walked toward it. It was a corner house in a poor neighborhood. Not the fanciest place in the world, is it, Jace? And Millie's mother never went in for trimming.
3: Yeah. Hey. Jace through the side window. Girl sitting at the table.
2: Yeah, we're lucky. It's Millie herself.
3: What the devil's she doing with her foot up on the table?
2: I don't know. Let's get around to the front.
3: Think Gus is around somewhere?
2: It's hard to say. Matter of fact, I'm a little surprised to see Millie.
3: Maybe she wasn't in on that job last night.
2: We'll know that soon enough.
4: It's open, Ma. What are you knocking for? Here's your seat. Oh. What do you want?
2: We want to talk to you, Millie.
4: I've done enough talking to you.
2: Where's Gus?
4: Get out of my light. Can't see what I'm doing.
2: Where's Gus, Millie?
4: Don't you ever get tired. How do I know where Gus is? I haven't seen him for 3 months.
2: Well, we look around anyhow.
4: Who says you can?
2: This?
4: I'd have known you'd have a warrant. Okay, go ahead. Look.
2: I reckon you better walk around with us.
4: Don't you see I'm doing my toenails?
2: They'll wait. Come on.
4: Okay.
2: Is this the bathroom?
4: It's the dining room.
3: I'm not in there. How about that room?
4: Ma's room. Door's open. You can see there's nobody in it.
3: What about this one over here?
2: Is this your room, Millie?
4: Yeah, and you ain't going in.
3: Excuse me, miss.
4: I said you ain't going in.
3: Now, look.
4: You stay away from that door.
3: Come on, get out of
4: there. Keep away.
2: Oh, you see why you didn't want us in here. What are you doing with all those clothes on the bed, Millie? You getting ready to go somewhere?
4: I'm airing my dresses.
3: You always keep a couple of suitcases handy when you air dresses?
4: Okay, so maybe I'm going away.
2: Where?
4: It's my business. Hey, anybody got a cigarette?
3: Yeah.
4: Match?
3: Here you go.
2: Where were you last night, Millie?
4: Right here.
2: You sure you weren't over in Jackson with Gus?
4: I told you I haven't seen Gus for 3 months.
2: We think you and he might have been up to your old knockout tricks, only this time your friend Gus killed a man.
4: I was right here all last night.
2: Where's your mother?
4: What are you on with her?
2: Was she home last night, too?
4: Sure.
2: Then we'll see if her story's the same as yours.
4: She's out. Won't be home for 5 or 6 hours.
3: Sounds like you expected her when we walked in.
2: We'll just stick around till she gets there.
4: I told you, she won't be back.
3: Sounds like somebody coming now.
4: I'll get the door.
2: Just let us do the talking, Millie.
5: Now, get. Oh, Millie, that's the last time going for groceries for you. Next time, you... Oh, you backed her again?
2: We want to ask you a few questions, Mrs. Vinson.
5: Tell him I was here last night. Tell him, Ma.
2: I said we'd do the talking. Mrs. Vinson, where was Millie last night?
5: Right here.
2: Were you with her?
5: Why, sure, of course I was. Think I go running around nights?
2: How about yesterday afternoon?
5: I was here. So was Millie.
2: I suppose Gus was here, too.
5: Why, sure, he was here, too.
6: Ma! What's the matter?
5: You dumb. Gus wasn't here.
6: Well, how am I supposed to know? You ought to tell me who's supposed to be here and who ain't.
5: You stupid.
2: All right, Millie, get your shoes on. You're going with me. Clay stayed at the house in case Gus showed up. I took Millie back with me to Jackson. It was just past noon when we walked down the corridor to the sheriff's office. Come on, Millie, pick up your feet.
5: You in such a big hurry.
2: Go on in. Sheriff?
7: That you, Jase?
2: Yeah. I think I got one of the pigeons from last night.
7: I'll be right in.
2: And you can sit down if you want.
5: Thanks.
2: You could make it easier for everybody if you'd tell us where Gus is.
5: Tell you? I got nothing to say to you.
7: Well, howdy, Jase.
8: Well, who's this?
2: Millie Vinson. She used to work with Gus Howard. We think she worked with him last night.
5: That's a lousy lie.
8: I've seen her someplace before, Jase.
5: You're crazy. You never seen me.
2: She spent a couple of terms up at the woman's prison.
8: You wasn't there, sir. I just can't think where it was.
2: Millie doesn't seem to want to tell us where her partner is.
5: How do I know where he is?
2: He's never worked without you before.
5: No, he does now.
2: It's not likely. You'd never let Gus work with another woman. And I don't think you did last night.
5: I was home last night. I can prove it.
2: You mean by your mother? And after that slip she made.
5: Ma gets mixed up every now and then. She'll be all right in court. If you ever get me to court.
2: You'll be there. Because last night you and Gus went with an old man to his hotel room. When he caught you slipping knockout drops into his drink, there was a big fight. And Gus killed him.
5: That's a lot of...
8: Hey, wait a minute. Now I know where I've seen you. It was in the hotel last night. I bumped into you when I was coming up the stairs.
5: You're crazy.
8: You were coming down from the second floor, probably from the room where Gus had just killed the old man.
5: How are you going to prove that?
8: There was a hotel clerk with me. He'll remember you, too.
5: Suppose I was at the hotel. That don't mean I was in on any killing.
2: It's no use, Millie. We know you and Gus always work together. And we know Gus was in that hotel room.
5: How do you know?
2: From his fingerprints.
5: That ain't true. Gus wiped...
2: You were going to say Gus wiped off all the fingerprints. He did, Millie. All but one. He found it on the water faucet in the bathroom.
5: You mean you picked me up because Gus left his prints in that room?
2: Uh-huh.
5: That bonehead. If he had some sense, you'd never have got me.
2: That's what you said last time you got caught. Doesn't work that way, Millie.
5: Last time was his fault, too. If he hadn't made me stop in that cafe for a beer, you'd never have found it. And he calls me stupid.
2: Where's Gus
5: Every
2: now?
5: Every time I get caught, it's on account of him. He's always playing it so smart. He's got the brains, he says. I got the look. Him and his brains.
2: Where is he?
5: Now he want me to sit still and take the rap for him. Well, I ain't gonna do it. If I get caught, he goes up along with me.
2: Is he in Houston?
5: No. You want to find that bum Gus, you got to get to Dallas.
2: Where?
5: Airport. He drove the car up this morning. I was going to take a plane up and meet him.
2: When?
5: At 9, tomorrow morning. We was going to take the 10 o'clock plane for L.A. Oh, that knucklehead.
2: All right, Sheriff. Lock Millie up, and we'll go get Gus.
5: I can hardly wait to see the look on his face when he gets brought in here. I can hardly wait.
2: I called headquarters and requested the Ranger plane to pick us up in Jackson. We flew to Dallas and spent the night checking hotels and restaurants in the hope of picking Gus up. We didn't find him. We decided he had either spent the night with friends or in his car. A little after 9 the next morning, we walked through the air terminal.
8: I sure hope that girl wasn't lying to us, Jake.
2: I reckon she was a little too sore at Gus to lie.
8: Well, all the same, I'd hate to think of him slipping through our fingers.
2: I don't see him inside here. He could be out at the gate. See him anywhere?
8: Nope. Jase, over there at the gate, too.
2: Uh-huh.
8: He sure looks impatient, pacing back and forth.
2: We'll work over to him as quietly as we can if he...
8: Yeah, he sees us, Jase. He's starting to run. Hold it, Gus. Hold it.
2: Around the building. Come on.
8: Easy past this corner. Hell, I don't see him anywhere, Jase.
2: There he goes. Out toward the front of the terminal.
8: He's heading for that taxi. I think we can get him. Grab him!
2: Get out of there, Gus.
8: No good, cops.
2: Give me that gun.
8: Give it to me.
2: I'll kill it.
8: Drop it. Thanks for getting it back, Jase. I never should let him get it in the first place.
9: Who told you I was going to be here, Millie?
2: Put out your hands, Gus.
9: That dizzy dame. Every time I get caught, it's on account of her.
2: Funny. She thinks the same thing about you.
9: Hadn't been for her being so clumsy with those knockout drops, I wouldn't have been caught. Never should have taken that dizzy dame for a partner in the first place.
2: Don't worry about it, Gus. I've got an idea the judge is going to dissolve that partnership of yours anyhow. For good.

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1: 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On Saturday, June 28th, NBC will present a convention preview. George Hicks will serve as your narrator on this program, and he will interview Republican delegates from various sections of the country. Then on Tuesday, July 1st, we present Convention City, direct from Chicago, with Jim Hurlbut interviewing all the many people responsible for feeding and lodging the thousands of delegates to the conventions who will converge on Chicago in July. 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And now back to Tales of the Texas Rangers.
0: And now, here are the results of the case you have just heard.
2: Millie Vinson and Gus Howard were tried and convicted for the murder of George Wilton. Millie Vinson received a 45-year sentence in the women's prison at Gorey. Gus Howard was sentenced to Huntsville Penitentiary for the rest of his life.
0: Next week, Joel McRae in another authentic reenactment of a case from the files of the Texas Rangers.

Joel McRae is currently seen starring in San Francisco Story, a Warner Brothers release. The cast included Tony Barrett, Parley Bear, Virginia Gregg, Gerald Moore, Herb Ellis, and Jeanette Nolan. Technical advisor was Captain M.T. Lone Wolf Gonzalez of the Texas Rangers. This story was transcribed and adapted by Charles E. Israel, and the program was produced and directed by Stacy Keach. Hal Gibney speaking.

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5: We present King Street Junior by Jim Eldridge, starring Carl Howman as Philip Sims, and James Grout as Mr. Beeston, the head teacher.
6: Here you are, sir. One cup of tea. Sorry, I've run out of grapes.
7: Come on. I'm not an invalid, you know.
6: Right. You get your own tea tomorrow.
7: Thank you very much.
8: Now, I was just saying, I don't know why he's come back now. It's only 3 weeks to the end of term.
7: I want it to. And the quack gave me the okay.
8: Yeah, but are you sure you'll be all right? I mean, bucks can be tricky, you know.
7: No problem. I'm fine now.
9: Mind if I join you?
8: We'll have a chair.
7: Thanks. Well, then, who fancies a spot of training for the staff sack race?
8: Oh, please, not just straight after dinner.
7: No, I mean later. I don't mind. I'm not talking about you. You're an invalid.
10: I am not an invalid.
8: You don't want to chance your luck, you know. Your age, it could be a bit dodgy.
10: My age.
8: You want to be sensible about it.
10: Age has nothing to do with it. Plenty of people suffer from bad backs. It doesn't mean you stop living.
8: Oh, all right. Keep your shirt on.
10: Anyway, it's a couple of weeks to sports day.
9: True.
8: So you are going in for the race, then?
10: Of course I am.

0: right. Keep your shirts on.
1: Anyway, it's a couple of weeks to sports day.
2: True, true.
0: So you are going in for the race, then?
1: Of course I am. I can't let my class down.
0: Class 3 expects Mr. Long to do his duty.
3: Shut up. Well, I think we ought to put in a bit of practice. I mean, after that three-legged race last year.
1: Yes, we did look a bit foolish, didn't we?
4: Not all of us.
0: That's right.
1: Just because you won.
3: Oh, it's all that girl guide training they used to.
0: Oh, dear.
4: Oh, take no notice. They're just bad losers.
1: But if it had been a real race... Like a cross-country.
0: I didn't know you ran cross-country.
1: I don't, not now. But when I was at high school, I was pretty good.
0: Oh, we believe you.
1: Well, I was. I won the school under-15s cup, cross-country.
4: Bravo. Mm.
0: But it's funny, isn't it?
1: What?
0: How some people's memories deceive them over the years about how well they did on sports day.
3: Mm. Like that bloke at the grocer's down the road.
4: You mean Hanson?
3: That's him, that's him. When he found out I worked here, he went on about how he was the fastest runner King Street had ever known. Mm. How he had set a record for the 100 metres.
4: The 100 yards in his day.
3: Well, whatever. When I mentioned him to Mr. Beeston, he said he remembered him as the clumsiest kid he'd ever known. Said he couldn't run 10 yards without falling over himself.
4: Yes, I remember Peter Hanson. Do you know, I once caught him cheating in the egg and spoon race.
0: No.
4: I did. That's why I won't go into his shop to buy anything. Someone who's capable of cheating in the egg and spoon race is capable of anything.
1: Absolutely right.
0: Well, thanks for the tip. I'll go somewhere else for me fruit and veg.
3: You know, that's quite interesting.
0: What? Where I do my shopping?
3: No, I mean talking about Hanson, an old pupil.
0: Oh, I feel another Sims brainwave coming on.
3: I don't know, but... Why don't we hold a reunion?
1: A what?
3: A reunion of King Street's old pupils. Or at least as many as we can trace. What do you think?
4: You know, that's not a bad idea. Well, lots of schools do it.
3: In fact, why don't we have it on the evening of sports day?
1: I suppose it'd be interesting to see how some of them have turned out.
4: Oh, careful.
0: The kids with all the promise who end up as derelicts. Mm. And those who were always bottom of the class driving up in Rolls Royces.
3: Yes, that's right.
4: Proving everything we wrote on the reports was absolutely wrong.
1: Okay.
5: All right, everyone, as you are. Christ. If you can all please find a chair.
6: Here we go.
4: Don't forget to mention that idea.
3: Oh, don't worry.
7: Sorry I'm late.
5: Right. Now, we have a fairly full agenda today, so if we can get on without too much sidetracking...
7: I beg your pardon?
5: It's just my euphemism for interruptions, Mrs. Brown.
7: I never interrupt.
5: Oh, no, of course
7: not. I do not.
5: No, of course not. Right, now, before we get on to the all-important topic of the school sports, which I know everyone's desperate to talk about, I should like us to take a brief look at what is perhaps a more controversial issue. The subject of local management of schools.
8: I've got to say, I think the whole idea is insane.
0: Yep.
8: I mean, if a business needs more money, then at least it can try to sell more of whatever it makes to get more money. Schools can't do that.
5: Well, I agree totally, Mr. Long. But insane or not, that's the way it is. If the lunatics have taken over the asylum, we can't really complain. We put them there.
8: I didn't.
7: Nor me. Personally, I think there's a lot to be said for a school being responsible for its own finances.
3: But that depends on the school, doesn't it?
8: I reckon most will be worse off.
5: Look, please, please. Let's save these arguments till later, shall we? The fact remains that LMS is here. At the moment, King Street is still a non-delegated school, which... As you know, means that although we are formula funded and have a budget laid out for us, County Hall still writes out the cheques.
3: Including our salary cheques?
5: Yes, but remember, once we are fully delegated, the salary bill will be decided by the governors and yours truly.
3: Oh, well.
5: And like it or not, we'll be responsible for all salaries. Books, equipment, electricity, fuel for our clapped-out boiler, etc., etc.
9: Been in the office for a while. I assume he's still in the staff room.
3: Yes, he was talking to Mr. Long.
9: What? Oh, excuse me.
3: We left him talking to Mr. Long.
9: Oh. Yes, well, I expect him any minute. Oh, before afternoon school. Yes, I'll ask him to give you a call as soon as he gets in. Bye. Oh, sorry about that. Now, this reunion idea... What did Mr. Beeston say about it?
3: Oh, he's all for it.
4: Yes, he said fine, providing you wouldn't mind sending out the letters to the old pupils.
9: Of course not.
3: And provided you've got addresses.
9: Yes, well, it might need a bit of detective work to track down some of the older ones, but I'll see what I can do.
3: Great.
9: Though I'll need help writing out the envelopes. It's very time-consuming.
3: Oh, that's no problem.
4: We can do that.
9: And Mr. Beeston didn't raise any objections over the expense?
4: No.
9: Oh, I'm surprised. He's getting very worried about the money situation, and now this LMS business, you know.
3: We just heard. Mm.
4: But we've worked out a way to cover the reunion costs.
3: Yes, we thought we could charge, say,

0: £2 a head. You see, that would cover things like crisps and nuts, soft drinks and the postage.
1: Yes. Well, it sounds like a wonderful idea.
2: But?
1: No, I was just thinking.
0: What?
1: Well, there is a way in which you could make this an extra special evening.
0: Oh. What is it?
1: Did you know that Mr. Beeston has been at King Street 25 years this year?
0: No.
3: He's kept very quiet about it.
1: Well, he would. You know what he's like.
3: 25 years. Well, well.
0: Well.
3: Are you thinking what I think you're thinking?
0: I think so. It's a terrific idea, isn't it? A reunion plus a silver jubilee party for Mr. Beeston.
3: Well,
0: thanks, Mrs. Stone. That ought to bring the old pupils back.
3: Those with short memories.
0: Yes, well, we'll leave you to it, Mrs. Stone. And thanks for the tip-off.
4: Hamid, get down off that wall.
5: But I'm sure you agree with the point.
4: Hamid, I won't tell you again.
5: We must do something, Mrs. Patterson.
4: I honestly don't think it'll work. Locked cupboard.
5: But aren't you worried at the thought that someone else may be using your cup?
4: Not really.
5: What about infections and contagious diseases?
4: Well, I don't think you can catch them from drinking out of a cup.
5: You certainly can. A friend of mine was in Morocco and caught dysentery from eating a slice of melon that had been cut with an unwashed knife.
4: That's not the same, is it? That's in a tropical climate.
5: The principle is the same.
4: Well, I don't drink out of an unwashed cup. And I really don't fancy having to sort through a bunch of keys every time I want a cup of coffee.
5: Well, I'm very disappointed. I really thought I would be
4: all
5: able to
4: right,
5: count
4: all right, Hamid, that's it. Come here. Now, this minute.
6: Mr. Holliday! Have you got a minute?
7: What is it?
6: Just a word before you go.
7: Is it going to take long?
6: No.
7: Only I want to get onto the bypass before the rush hour.
6: It is important, Fred, believe me.
7: Well, then.
6: Have you heard anything more about that party on Sports Day?
7: The reunion? Well, that was a good idea, Sims.
6: Yes, but I mean something a little more, you know, well, personal.
7: No. Oh, yes, you mean your 25 years, Lark.
6: That's the one.
7: Yes, Miss Lewis did mention it when we were changing classes.
6: We've got to do something to stop it, Fred.
7: What for? It's a nice gesture.
6: Maybe, but it's not my scene, you know that. People getting emotional, crying all over you.
7: Oh, I shouldn't think so.
6: But it'd be a bad show if they didn't. But, I mean, up to 25 years.
7: Yes, well, you'll cope with it.
6: You know, it wouldn't surprise me if they didn't rope you into this as well.
7: Oh, no, I leave it to Sims and Miss Lewis.
6: I mean, the celebration. Make it a combined silver jubilee for the two of us.
7: Why would you do that?
6: Well, you've been here nearly 25 years.
7: No, I haven't. I came a good year after you.
6: Well, it's close enough. I mean, the way they'd see it. I mean, going to all this trouble, it'll kill two birds with one stone. It makes some sort of sense, I suppose.
7: No, it doesn't. Anyway, they don't know about me, do they?
6: They might hear.
7: You wouldn't.
6: Of course not, Fred, but these things get out, don't they? And you know Sims. Once he gets the bit between his teeth.
7: Yes.
6: Exactly. And that's why we've got to do something to divert them away from me. I mean, from us. Onto someone else.
7: But who? No one else has been here as long as us.
6: A different focus of attention, Fred.
7: Ah.
6: Who's the most important person in this school? I mean, after us.
7: The caretaker?
6: Don't be funny, Fred.
7: Ah, Mrs. Stone, no question.
6: Shh, not so loud.
7: All right. What have you got in mind?
6: This is your life.
7: What?
6: This is your life.
7: Are you all right?
6: Yeah, why?
7: 1 minute we're talking about Mrs. Stone, the next you're doing a bad impersonation of Michael, what's his name?
6: But that's my idea. Halfway through the reunion evening, we do a This Is Your Life, Mrs. Stone.
7: Oh, I see. But then she'll be the centre of attention.
6: That's what we want.
7: Yes, but you know how shy she is.
6: Oh, of course she isn't. She'll love it.
7: She won't.
6: She will when it happens. But the main thing is it gets the attention off us.
7: Off you?
6: Off us, Fred.
7: Still, seems a bit unfair.
6: Well, not to me, it doesn't. Well, are you with me?
7: I haven't got much choice, have I?
6: Good.
7: How are you going to angle it? Sims and Lewis are dead set on this as a grand occasion for you.
6: Trust me, Fred, I'll sort it out. Believe me, they won't see it coming.
7: Oh, you hope.
6: Anyway, that's all I wanted to say. Time I was going.
7: Me too. With a bit of luck, I might still miss the traffic in a bypass.
6: I doubt it, Fred. You've been hitting it for the last 20 years.
7: Yes, but there's always a first time.
5: I still believe that being in control of our own school budget means that we can... make decisions about where to spend it rather than county
3: hall. Oh, come on. Look, with such a tight budget, the decisions won't be about what to spend it on, but what to cut.
0: Exactly. There have already been some schools where an experienced teacher's been replaced with a younger one purely because they were cheaper.
3: Yeah. Oh, dear. Oh, that's focused on mine.
2: Just think about it. The salary bill for this school with so many long-serving staff is positively inviting the axe.
3: Well, that's quite right.
6: Excuse me, everyone. Do you think I could have your attention for a moment?
4: Oh, what's this?
2: That's another staff meeting.
6: Oh, no. And I'm sorry to interrupt such a sacred time, but... It's come to my ears that the reunion evening after Sports Day should include some sort of celebration of my 25 years here at King Street.
2: Absolutely.
6: Well, I'm afraid that if you were to go ahead with that, it would be a bit of a fraud.
4: What do you mean, fraud?
6: Well, I'm afraid it would be a little premature, you see. I happened to mention it to my wife last night, and she told me I've actually been here for 24 years.
3: Oh, is she sure about that?
6: Oh, my wife doesn't make mistakes about things like anniversaries, Mr. Sims. Memory like a computer.
4: Oh, dear.
6: Yes, I know. And I do appreciate the gesture. However, if I may, I do have a suggestion for that evening. It still makes it special, but in a different way.
4: In what way?
6: Well, there's one person at King Street who I feel is often greatly underrated, and yet who does such valuable work for this school.
4: Oh, yes.
6: And I can talk about her like this because she isn't here for me to embarrass.
4: Oh.
6: And she is, of course, Mrs. Stone.
4: Yeah.
2: Good idea.
6: Now, what a wonderful surprise it would be for her and for everyone, staff and old pupils alike, at a reunion evening, to be honoured in a way that she deserves. By mounting a special, This Is Your Life, Mrs. Stone. There you are, Fred. What did I tell you?
2: Yes.
6: And when Miss Lewis actually volunteered to organise the This Is Your Life for Mrs. Stone, well...
2: All went a bit too pat for me.
6: Oh, nonsense. Us old uns can still show their young ones a thing or two. Well, that'll keep them occupied for a couple of weeks. Miss Lewis organising Mrs. Stone's life for her. Sims and Miss Hassan doing the reunion buffet. And Mrs. Patterson and you sorting out sports.
2: Yes.
6: It's not bad, eh?
2: What are you going to do?
6: Well, nothing. I've delegated.
2: No job for long?
6: No, I don't want to put too much on the invalid.
2: No. What about Mrs. Rudd?
6: Oh, yes. It would be nice if you could find something for her to do. She's always dangerous when she's on the loose.
2: Perhaps I could try and find her a job in a pub that evening.
6: That's a thought, isn't it?
2: I could just see her behind the bar, pulling the pipes.
6: Yes. Well, you go and try that pub at the end of Crawford Street.
2: The Drawers and Dragon?
6: I quite like the idea of someone going in and asking her if George is in.
1: Yes, it has been a rather hectic week or two, but we've had a very good response so far. I'm sure you will. In fact, quite a few people will come along to the sports as well. Oh, yes, you'd be very welcome. We look forward to seeing you then. Thank you. Goodbye.
5: Ah, Mrs. Stone.
1: Hello, Mrs. Rudd.
5: Is Mr. Beeston in?
1: No, I think he went over to the dining hall to see Mrs. Perkins.
5: And to inspect the hygiene in the kitchens, I hope.
1: I wouldn't know.
5: Only Miss Lewis spotted a maggot in her salad 2 days ago.
1: Oh, dear.
5: I just wanted a word with him about the reunion evening.
1: Yes, it isn't far away now, is it?
5: Exactly, which is why I want to see him.
1: Well, actually, it's going very well. I've had a lot of inquiries from people who are keen to come.
5: Oh, good.
1: Quite a few teenagers, of course, but I've been able to track down some of the older pupils. The ones who remember when Mr. Beeston and Mr. Holliday first came here.
5: Good heavens, wherever did you find them?
1: Well, I knew Dennis Wills worked at County Hall, so I phoned him up. And he's kept in touch with some of the others. He just went on from there.
5: There will certainly be some memories stirred on the reunion evening, Mrs. Stone.
1: And a few skeletons rattled in a few cupboards, I should think.
5: I wouldn't be at all surprised.
1: Look, are you sure I can't help?
5: Well, I really wanted to see Mr. Beeston about the entertainment for the evening.
1: I don't think there is any. There's nothing planned as far as I know.
5: Not at the moment, but I've been giving some serious thought as to how I might make a suitable contribution to the occasion, and I should be grateful for his reactions to what I propose.
6: She said she'd do what?
1: Be the DJ. Play the records.
6: That is a terrible idea.
1: No, it isn't. In fact, I thought it was very generous of her. I mean, she'll be stuck behind the record player all evening. She'll hardly get a chance to talk to anyone.
6: Well, I suppose that's one relief.
1: Oh, don't be unkind.
6: Oh, come on, Mrs. Stone. It'll be a disaster. I mean, can you imagine her choice of hot platters? It'll be Beethoven and Baroque with a bit of Anne Ziegler and Webster Booth if we're lucky. I can't see all the old pupils getting up and cutting a rug to that.
1: That dates you, doesn't it?
6: Don't be cheeky.
1: Well, it won't be that bad.
6: Of course it will. In fact, it wouldn't surprise me if she decides to give a piano recital halfway through the evening.
1: Now you're being silly. And don't forget, Mr. Sims is helping to organise the evening as well.
6: Well, he's as bad as she is. I bet they'd get up and do Sunny Boy together.
1: Well, even if they did, I think everyone would enjoy it. There'd be quite a few older pupils there.
6: And those who remember Mrs. Rudd will be the first to the door if she so much as touches that keyboard. I wonder if I ought to lock that piano away for the evening.
8: Hey, you lot! Stop that racing! Save it for tomorrow!
9: Hi, Miss.
8: What is it, Rashid?
9: I've got a bet on with Hamid that Mr. Sims is going to win the sack race.
8: Have you?
9: Yeah. I saw him practising.
8: Practising? In a sack?
9: Well, it looked more like one of them bin liners.
8: When was this?
9: After school yesterday.
8: And was he fast?
9: Brilliant.
8: Really?
9: Like a kangaroo. You should have seen him go.
8: Right. Well, thanks, Rashid.
9: Do you reckon you've still got a chance then, Miss?
8: More than a chance. Mr. Sims isn't the only one who owns a bin liner.
0: 50, 51, 52. There. How many have you got?
1: 63.
0: So that's 100
1: and... 115 altogether.
0: Right. Well, plus the staff, it's going to be quite an evening.
1: It's a very good turnout.
0: Do you think we'll get any more acceptances?
1: Oh, a few, probably. I should allow for another dozen or so.
0: Right.
1: Do you think there'll be enough food and drink?
0: Oh, there ought to be. Everyone's paid up. Mrs. San and I are going to the cash and carry tomorrow.
1: Oh, by the way, did you check how many of Tip there'll be coming to the actual sports day?
0: Not many in my lot.
1: No, not mine.
0: Still, that's understandable with work commitments and everything else.
1: Yes, they'll be saving themselves for the evening.
0: Curious to see how everyone looks after all this time.
1: Yes, particularly the teachers.
0: It's funny, isn't it? When you're a young kid, a teacher who's 25 seems as old as the hills, yet 10 years on, same age difference, but you wonder why you've aged and the teacher hasn't.
1: Well, it works the other way around as well.
0: Oh, you don't have to tell me. I bumped into one of my old high school pupils in town last week, and she introduced me to her daughter. I felt about 98.
1: Incidentally, Mr. Sims, while you're here, can I ask you something?
0: Yes, fire away.
1: Well, I'm surprised Mr. Beeston didn't put up more resistance to the idea of combining this reunion with his Silver Jubilee celebration. You know what he's like about that sort of thing.
0: Oh, he did, Mrs. Stone.
1: Ah, I did wonder.
0: Yes, he came up with what I think you might call a diversionary tactic.
1: What sort of diversion?
0: You'll have to wait and see.
1: Oh, intriguing.
0: Anyway, he reckoned it's not 25 years at all. It's 24.
1: Oh, no, I'm sure it's 25.
0: Trouble is, apparently there was a fire at County Hall about 15 years ago.
1: Oh, yes, I remember that. It destroyed most of the employment records.
0: That's right. However, Miss Lewis is an old friend who works in the record office at County Hall.
3: Mr. Beeston, do you have a minute?
6: Oh, hello, Miss Lewis. You're still here?
3: I've been sorting out some posters for the classroom.
6: Ah, well, how's everything going? You know, the life.
3: Well, I'm pretty well organised, I think.
6: Good.
3: But that's why I wanted to see you.
6: Yes?
3: I've just had the most awful thought.
6: What?
3: Well, we're all assuming Mrs. Stone will be at the reunion tomorrow, but say she isn't.
6: Oh, no, no, she'll be there. She wouldn't miss it for the world.
3: Yeah, but what if she turns up late or decides to go home early? I mean, we don't know her plans, or do we?
6: Well, no.
3: And we can't ask her to be there the whole time. She might suspect something.
6: Yes, I see what you mean.
3: I was thinking, we need someone to make sure she gets here on time and stays, at least until we've done the life.
6: Well, you need a minder, don't you?
3: Yeah, something like that. I mean, I'd do it myself, but I can't really. I'm organising the thing.
6: Hmm.
3: And the others will all be too busy doing one thing or another.
6: Yes.
3: There's Mr. Long, I suppose.
6: No, he's got enough on his plate at the moment.
3: But we can't run the risk of her not being here. Not after all the preparations we've made. Otherwise, we might have to settle for your 24 years.
6: Yeah. I do see your problem, Miss Lewis. Look, I'll tell you what.
3: Yes?
6: Why don't I look after Mrs. Stone for you?
3: You?
6: Well, that's all right, isn't it?
3: Well, yes. It certainly solves the problem.
6: After all, it's going to be a special night for her. We don't want her to miss it, do we?
3: Not really, no.
6: Oh, don't you worry, Miss Lewis. I'll make sure Mrs. Stone gets here on time.
10: Come on, lads!
11: Get a move on, Sundar!
10: Well done, Harry!
6: That's a good little runner you've got there, Fred.
11: Yeah, not bad.
6: Right. What's next on the card?
7: Let's see. That was the, fourth year boys' 100 meters. Yes, it's a novelty section. Staff sack race.
6: Well, that should be good for him, Ralph. Who's the favourite?
7: It's still Sims, but according to the school bookies, the odds on Mrs. Patterson have shortened in the last few days.
6: Oh?
7: Yep. Sims is favourite at 2-1 on. Mrs. Patterson's now at evens, with Mr. Long and Miss Hassan both at 5-1, and Miss Lewis the 10-1 outsider.
6: They're not taking any chances, are they?
7: No fear.
6: I wish Long wasn't running, though.
7: I told him not to. He's not really fit yet.
6: What did he say?
7: Oh, I'll give you two guesses.
6: Hey, who are the school bookies this year?
7: Moses Webb and Mario Perganus.
6: Your class again.
7: I do specialise in maths.
6: Yes, well, we ought to put a stop to it, you know.
7: Absolutely.
6: Who have you put your money on?
7: 10p and Mrs. Patterson.
6: Hello, they're off.
7: Come on, Mrs. Patterson!
6: By the way, Fred.
7: What?
6: I had to move to save our bacon yesterday.
7: How do you mean?
6: Over the This Is Your Life business. It suddenly occurred, what would happen if Mrs. Stone didn't turn up this evening?
7: Back to your silver jubilee.
6: Well, and yours, remember.
7: Come on, Mrs. Patterson, get stuck in.
6: Anyway, I've arranged to pick her up tonight to make sure she gets it.
7: Good thinking. Oh, come on, you can do it. Oh, no.
6: Who won? I didn't see.
7: Sims, by a short head.
6: Those bookies know a thing or two.
7: I'll know a thing or two tomorrow. We've got to crack down on this sort of thing, you know. This gambling lot does the school's reputation no good whatsoever.
5: The B-52s. And now let's swing along with an oldie, but it's a goldie. The Beach Boys and Surfing USA.
10: If everybody had a moon, the moon.
5: You've got to admit, Mr. Sims, she's doing a great job.
0: Your DJ for the day, Fluff and Rudd.
5: And how is our champion sack racer feeling after this afternoon?
12: Well, thank you, Harry. I must admit I feel over the moon. Now, I thought she was going to get me at the last stretch.
13: And given a few more meters, she would have done.
0: Says you.
13: You were tiring, admit it.
0: Never.
14: What? Miss Lewis told me to remind you about getting the big event underway.
0: Oh, don't worry, we're going to start just as soon as the DJ takes a breather.
5: Now, what's the secret?
0: Oh, no, nothing, Mrs. Stone, nothing.
15: Hello, Mrs. Stone. Oh, hello. You don't remember me?
5: Good Lord, it's not Valerie Parsons?
15: As was, I'm Valerie Simpson now.
5: Oh, you're married?
15: Yeah, last year. Oh, you won't know Mr. Sims, he's since your time.
0: And Philip, please, we're all adults now.
13: Aye, aye, watch him.
5: Oh, Valerie was here, when was it?
15: I left 10 years ago.
0: And what are you doing now?
15: You'll never believe this, but I'm training to be a teacher.
13: Some people never do learn, do they? Get you another orange juice, Miss Lewis.
15: Oh, no, I'd better not, thanks. I'm already overdosing on vitamin C.
13: The mineral water, then?
15: No, no, thank you.
0: So this is where you're hiding yourself.
6: No, we're just taking a breather, aren't we, Miss Lewis?
15: Yes.
0: No, I don't blame you.
6: I say, Fred, who's that you were talking to just now? Huh? The bloke with the glasses.
0: Ah, Gary Stevens. Remember him?
6: Good Lord, so it is. Quick, count the cutlery.
15: He can't have been as bad as that.
0: One of the most light-fingered kids we ever had at this school.
6: I hesitate to ask what he's been up to since he left school.
0: He's an estate agent. Got 4 offices now. He's making a fortune.
6: Amazing.
13: Well, well, well.
0: Ah.
13: If it isn't Mr. Beeston.
6: Edward. Edward Thompson.
16: That's the one.
6: I thought Mrs. Stone was able to track you down, eh?
16: Oh, she didn't afford to go, did she? I worked at Mash's nearly new car mart. You know, Mash for bangers.
6: Oh, yeah.
16: Actually, Mr. Beeston, if you could spare me a moment now...
6: Yes?
16: I have noticed that you're still driving around in that old Morris of yours.
13: Will you excuse us, folks?
17: Now, I've got a perfect car for you.
0: Do you remember him?
15: No, he'd be a bit before my time.
0: One of the shyest kids you could ever meet.
15: Yeah?
0: Wouldn't say boo to a good.
15: Well, he certainly would now.
0: Oh, he'd do more than that. He'd stick wheels on it and sell it. If he shakes your hand, count your fingers afterwards.
18: You know, the last time I saw you
19: was when I left 6 years ago.
18: That's right. You were going to Pearson High School.
19: I remember you said you wanted to be a doctor.
9: That's right.
19: So what are you doing now? Studying for A-levels?
9: No, I got expelled.
19: Oh, what for? What happened?
9: I got pregnant.
19: Oh, dear.
9: Yeah.
19: And they expelled you? I suppose they had to, really.
9: Huh.
19: But I suppose the boy who did it didn't get thrown out.
9: No.
19: It's always the same. They always get away with it.
9: Well, they can't, really. They're about to expel after 5 years.
19: Ah. Mind you, they did set the best teacher at the end of term.
20: Attention, everyone. Yes, can I please have your attention, please?
21: Hello, what's going on?
20: If you'll gather round as far as you can. That's it. Well, look, I won't keep you long with my introduction. But I just want to say that all of us who teach at this school, and all of you who have been pupils here at King Street, we, all of us, owe a very great deal to a very special person, without whom there would be no King Street as we know it. And so, as a tribute to that very special person, we have planned a very special event for this evening.
21: Get on with it, Sims.
20: Yes, yes, thank you. Music, please, Mrs. Rudd.
22: Right away, Mr. Sims.
20: Yes, it gives me great pleasure tonight to say, this is your life, Mr. Beeston.
21: What? About me.
20: Miss Lewis, have you got the book?
23: Thank you, Mr. Sims. I certainly have.
21: Oh, no, hold on a minute.
23: 25 years ago this year, you, Harry Beeston, came here to King Street as an ordinary junior school teacher.
21: Well, I'll be... Oh, good Lord.

You have been listening to King Street Junior by Jim Eldridge, and starring Carl Harmon as Philip Sims and James Grout as Mr. Beeston, the head teacher. Tom Watson featured as Mr. Holliday, the deputy head, Margaret John as Mrs. Stone, school secretary, Vivian Martin as Mrs. Rudd, Marlene Sidaway as Miss Lewis, Deirdre Costello as Mrs. Patterson, and Paul Copley as Mr. Long. Valerie Simpson was played by Jane Whittenshaw, Edward Thompson by David Bannerman, Estelle by Kerri-Anne White, and Rashid by Nicholas Gant. The producer was John Fawcett Wilson.

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4: 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New features, new music, new laughs. It's Town Hall tonight. Listen to that crowd cheer Fred Allen as he heads his weekly parade to the old Town Hall. Fred's leading the band with a celery song, followed by those dead beats of the theater, the mighty Allen Art Player. Let's join that happy crowd. Everybody's going. Everybody's going. Here they come. Psychologists.
5: Can't psychology find a way to make the country laugh, Professor?
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5: Yes, Doc. I must be able to hear by this evening. It's Town Hall tonight.
4: Well, here we are inside the old Town Hall. And here's Peter Van Steeden opening the show with Cry Baby Cry. Let it go, Peter.

0: Presenting that mad Mary Mountebank, mumbling mealy mimicries, mouthing mighty manifestos, muttering multitudinous microphonies, Manchester's mummer, Maine's Mickey Moose.
1: What's his name again?
0: I'll have it in a minute. Maine's Mickey Moose, Fred Allen in person.
1: Thank you, and good evening, ladies and gentlemen. Well, when you've come to the end of a perfect day, there's nothing like gumming the whole thing up by tuning into the old town hall. And tonight, the Fiesta Resistance is the town hall news. The curtain, Andre.
2: Coming right down, Fred.
1: Thank you. The lights go out, and we bring you the latest news of the week. The town hall news sees nothing, feels for you each week. New York City, New York. As the seasonal curtain drops on the Broadway theater this month, many actors turn their attention to the Summer Playhouse. Little theater groups spring up in barns and haylofts around the country, affording a haven for actors, producers, and directors when activity in the Broadway theater practically disappears. In an effort to get the lowdown on rural theater outlook for the coming summer, Town Hall News interviews several theatrical nobodies identified with obscure bucolic enterprises in past seasons. First, a theater promoter from Jersey, Mr. Neptune Fegg. Mr. Fegg.
3: Right on deck, brother. Who's asking a question?
1: Well, I'll ask the questions, Mr. Fegg, if you don't mind.
3: Okay, I got all the answers. Let's go.
1: Now, how did you get into the summer theater last season?
3: Well, nothing was doing around Broadway.
1: Things were bad, hey?
3: Bad? Why, it was so tough, I tied a string on my last nickel and was living in the automat.
1: You were trolling for calories, as it were.
3: Now, look, will you let me tell it, Bud?
1: Well, I'm sorry, Mr. Fegg. I didn't mean to butt in.
3: All right. Well, along about...
1: You stopped eating?
3: I was getting so thin, every time I closed the zipper on my shirt, my thumb was running down the knobs on my spine.
1: Your thumb fixed that up, didn't it? Well, I guess your thumb is a little weary from hitchhiking in to be with us tonight. But how ticklish, Mr. Fegg.
3: I had me belt pulled in so tight, the buckle was buckled onto the buckle.
1: Well, what happened?
3: I started to see food in my sleep. One night I dreamed I was surrounded by hams.
1: An omen?
3: Right. The next day I organized the Shakespearean barter and repertoire players.
1: Well, how did you get the actors?
3: I got a guy to drop a quarter on 46th Street. I had a cast in 2 minutes.
1: And your barter company opened in Jersey.
3: Right. The first week we done Romeo and Juliet. The gross was 60 bushels of potatoes.
1: You paid the actors off in potatoes?
3: Yep. The second week, payment of the shrew, played the 200 heads of cabbage. The actors got cabbage.
1: Well, didn't they complain?
3: The leading man quit. He was a meat eater.
1: Well, how was business during the rest of the summer?
3: It was hit and run, brother. Then came the drought.
1: Well, did that affect your receipts?
3: And how? The fifth week I counted up, I thought we had Brussels sprouts.
1: And?
3: They were stunted cabbages. That was the beginning of the end.
1: You finally had to give up.
3: When farmers started planking shrunk peas down at the box office and saying they was drought cantaloupes, I land.
1: What became of your actor?
3: I often wonder, brother, I often wonder.
1: Well, look around. They may be on the program, and thank you, Mr. Neptune Fegg.
4: Thanks to tragedian who has said farewell to the summer theater for all times, Mr. Gaffney Leotard. Mr. Leotard.
5: 3 seasons as Dr. Clitterhouse in the amazing Dr. Clitterhouse.
1: But the amazing Dr. Clitterhouse only ran 1 season, Mr. Leotard.
5: I rehearsed 2 seasons before I opened.
1: You're a slow study, I see. But what about your summer theater experiences?
5: I was engaged to a pair with the Sock and Buskin players at Leafy Dell, Vermont.
1: At Leafy Dell, one of my favorite spots. Did the group have a theater?
5: They were presenting a season of Ibsen in a bus terminal.
1: Ibsen in a bus terminal?
5: I, Gaffney Leotard, flaunting my histrionic wares in a bus terminal. If Sir Beerbohm Tree but knew, he would blossom in his grave.
1: Well, did the buses interfere with your performance?
5: In the second act, I, Gaffney Leotard, had to walk upstage while the Greyhound bus for Boston passed through the set.
1: Do you mean this went on every performance?
5: No matter what the play, always in the second act, Gaffney Leotard gave stage for a prairie gondola. 3 seasons with the amazing Dr. Clitterhouse to end up stooging for a bus.
1: Well, couldn't you time the bus's intrusion?
5: Yes. I finally wrote in a cue for the bus driver.
1: And everything was all right.
5: No, no. The second week, the bus started getting a reception.
1: With Gaffney Leotard on stage?
5: Yes, 3 seasons as the amazing Dr. Clitterhouse.
1: Oh, the futility of it all.
5: My exact words to Equity. But Gaffney Leotard had his revenge.
1: Good. What happened?
5: The third week we were playing the Wild Duck. The bus drove on in the second act.
1: Yes.
5: The bus got a terrific reception. The bus driver got out to take a bow.
1: Yes.
5: While the driver was bending over, Gaffney Leotard mounted the bus and drove out of the summer theater for all times.
1: Huzzah!
5: That was the audience's reaction, yes.
1: Thank you.
5: 3 seasons with the amazing Dr. Clitterhouse.
1: And you were going to the dog.
5: I took the greyhound, yes.
1: Thank you, Mr. Gaffney Leotard. Would you pick up that ermine that fell off your vest, Mr. Leotard? Sophie! Miss Sophie Lamour, a specialty dancer, also appeared at a summer theater. Miss Sophie Lamour.
2: No more for me, not little old artistic yours truly.
1: Well, where did you play, Miss Lamour?
2: Corn Cob, New Jersey.
1: Corn Cob?
2: Yeah, it's right off the main stem, past the stake.
1: I see. Were you with a dramatic group?
2: Yeah, the Peter Pan Puppeteers. The Peter Pan Puppeteers. Yeah, they was putting on all of Gene O'Neill's stuff.
1: Oh, Gene O'Neill, very well known. Well, did you play the lead?
2: No, but if they was playing like a strange interlude, I'd come out during the interlude and do me bubble dance.
1: That certainly made the interlude strange, didn't it?
2: Yeah, I was the added attraction. They billed me Queen of the Riffraff.
1: Queen? Well, you're ruling some kingdom, I must say. What turned you against the summer playhouse?
2: Mosquitoes, mister.
1: Mosquitoes?
2: Why, I used to look like a stand-in for a swamp.
1: Well, couldn't you swat them?
2: Doing a bubble dance? I got 3 hands, maybe?
1: Oh, yes, of course. Say, it's fortunate for you artistically that the mosquitoes...
2: Didn't break me bubble?
1: Uh-huh.
2: Oh, I was too smart for them, mister.
1: You resorted to chicanery?
2: And how? I buttered me bubble.
1: You buttered your bubble?
2: Yeah. Their stingers kept slipping off.
1: Some skit.
2: You ain't so bad yourself, big boy.
1: Thank you, and get out, Miss Sophie Lamour.
4: A resort owner who tried the summer theater last season, but who won't sponsor it this year, Mr. Sebastian Lapidus. Mr. Lapidus.
6: When it's coming to the show game, Sebastian Lapidus is again a landlord.
1: Well, why are you against the summer theater, Mr. Lapidus?
6: She's asking, so I'm telling. Cochineer about it.
1: Okay.
6: For 20 years, Sebastian Lapidus is running the oldie Yankee Hacienda. A high-class resort.
1: You're catering to a summer clientele?
6: Catering, that's another business. Lapidus is running a hotel.
1: I mean, you have a vacation resort.
6: Communing with nature by Lapidus is compulsory. Lapidus is giving boating, with bathing, dancing in the pines, the 3 meals you couldn't eat. And for what it's costing you, I am losing money.
1: Well, how do you keep open?
6: Well, confidentially. I am living here personally on the cuff.
1: Oh, I see. But what about the theater?
6: Well, last summer, my wife is insisting the nights by the guests is up as dull. I shall open maybe a summer theater. It will booming business.
1: And you did?
6: What can I lose? I'm in receivership. I am calling New York. They shall send me a company cheap actors. I saw the tests. This is starting the calamity with a capital K.
4: What happened when the actors got here?
6: First they are saying, it will take a week to rehearsally. With this, they are going to dinner.
4: Where did they rehearse?
6: Always at the table they're rehearsing. They wouldn't miss a meet. This is burning me up a little.
4: But you weren't real mad.
6: No, abyssal.
4: Abyssal.
6: But gradually, knives with forks and spoons is missing. Then towels is disappearing. Finally, I am catching an actor bootlegging butter.
4: Did you take any action?
6: Not yet. Something tells me laying low, Lapidus. One day they will going to fuck. And suddenly, it's coming. Every guest is checking out.
4: When did it happen?
6: The night they are putting on the show.
4: The guest left. The play was so bad.
6: Who knows? It's in English.
4: But in spite of this and that, the Summer Theater will again flourish this year, and many a tragedian playing Shakespeare in a barn will be pleasantly surprised at the instant service he receives when he reads these lines.
5: A horse! A horse! My kingdom for a horse!
4: And now, ladies and gentlemen, the Merry Max. Tonight they swing My Darling Clementine, the Merry Max.

0: Thank you. Well, ladies and gentlemen, now that the excitement has quieted down and we're more or less alone...
1: Hi there, Mr. Allen, and good evening to you.
0: Well, good evening to you, sir.
1: Well, I just want to say I've been listening to your program for over a year, and it isn't often you've given me cause to regret the time and expense involved.
2: Well, thanks a lot, and thanks terribly.
1: So tonight I'm here to make the goodwill gesture supreme. I'm here to get a large free sample bottle of Sal Hepatica.
0: Well, I'm afraid you've been a little too impulsive, because there is definitely no large free sample of Sal Hepatica.
1: Well, now, confidentially, Mr. Allen, do you think that's a wise move? I mean, to expect folks to buy something before they try it.
0: Well, you see, people have been buying Sal Hepatica now for more than 40 years. Cautious people like yourself, too, because so many physicians have recommended it, and because their friends tell them how it always proves its worth.
1: Aye, that's a good point. So you think it's a good investment, do you, Mr. Allen?
0: Well, I certainly do, and Andre Baruch will tell you why.
3: When you start the day off feeling grouchy and under par, a sparkling glass of Sal Hepatica will help you feel your best again quickly.
1: And why is that, sir?
3: Well, because the two things that usually cause a sluggish, headachy feeling are the two very things Sal Hepatica was especially made to get after. Accumulated wastes and gastric acidity. It will pay everyone, and pay them well, to remember that. Why not get a bottle of this famous Sal Hepatica from your drugstore tomorrow, ladies and gentlemen? And the very next time you feel under the weather and need a laxative, put two teaspoonfuls in a glass of water and drink it. Soon your head's clearer and you're back to your normal, healthy, buoyant self again. When you rely on the double help of Sal Hepatica.

0: Your Hans Steedle and the Arcana Troubadours have just played Mumming Hayes and the Peanut Vendor. And now, ladies and gentlemen, I know you didn't expect to meet...
1: Is there anyone I know, Fred?
0: Well, I don't think so, Andre. Our guest tonight is going to clear up an important question once and for all.
1: Say, you're not interviewing Professor Quiz, Fred.
0: No, Andre, but I am checking up on our town hall quartet. You know, every spring and fall, the boys show up around here with hunting suits and guns. The minute the program is over, they rush out of the studio, apparently to go hunting.
1: Hunting what, Fred?
0: Who knows? All I've ever seen them bag is the knees of their pants. But something tells me they couldn't even corner a field mouse in a sugar bowl. And tonight I'm going to find out.
1: Well, how, Fred?
0: Well, I've invited the fellow who acts as the guide for the boys on these futile backwoods treks to drop in and give us the lowdown.
1: Oh, swell.
0: Our guest tonight, Andre, has spent his entire life up in the woods. He's an expert guide and an authority on matters that concern the Nimrod and the amateur manipulator of rod and reel. And so tonight, ladies and gentlemen, I know you didn't expect to meet that man about trout and deer, Mr. Ray Smith. Good evening, Ray.
2: Good evening, Fred.
0: Ray, the boys tell me in raucous tones that you are a combination Isaac Walton and a domestic Frank Buck.
2: Well, if you're talking about hunting and fishing, Fred, that's my business.
0: Well, you certainly look like the perfect woodsman, Ray, with your bronze complexion.
2: Well, I'm part Indian, Fred. My grandfather was half Cherokee.
0: Say, you know that my great-grandfather was part Indian too, Ray? He was low man on a totem pole many years ago.
2: I never heard of him, Fred.
0: Well, no, you wouldn't hear of him, Ray. He never amounted to much in the better Indian circles. He used to sneak off and sell transfusions. Get a little blanket money, you know. He finally ended up a half-breed and was chased out of the tribe. And that's really why I look so anemic tonight.
2: Oh, you don't look so bad, Fred.
0: Well, I have got a little color this evening, Ray. I picked up a slight windburn at a conference this afternoon. P.W. turned on me suddenly. I wasn't prepared. But tell me, Ray, where do you do your hunting and fishing?
2: Around Phoenicia, New York.
0: Phoenicia?
2: Yes, it's up in the Catskills.
0: Well, I thought the Catskills were so overrun with tourists and social directors these days that the only game left up there was pinochle.
2: Well, you can bag plenty up my way, Fred.
0: Well, I don't really know much about the country, Ray. The nearest I've ever come to really getting into the woods was the summer I spent 2 weeks helping a window dresser at Abercrombie and Fitch's. But say, how is the fishing around Phoenicia?
2: The best in the country, Fred. Our waters are stocked with 100,000 trout each year.
0: 100,000 trout?
2: Haven't you ever been trout fishing, Fred?
0: Well, no, Ray. I've never fished for trout, but I have fished for eels. I never have any trouble catching eels. I just go way back up the river and throw a box of starch in the water. You see, the eel stiffens instantly. Then I follow him down to the first bend in the river. The eel can't make the turn. He swims straight on up the bank, and I pounce on him.
2: Well, trout won't bite on starch, Fred.
0: Well, that's certainly news to me. Shows you how little I know about the woods. Well, what bait do you use? Worms or old mandolin picks?
2: No, the expert used only artificial flies.
0: Well, couldn't you use real flies?
2: We could if we could catch them, Fred, but it's harder to catch the flies than it is the trout.
0: Well, if the real flies are too quick for you, naturally you'd have to use a substitute. Well, do you make your own artificial bait?
2: Yes, Fred, I tie about 12,000 flies a year.
0: 12,000 flies. You know, that's more than the Brooklyn outfield will drop this season. But you don't use up 12,000 flies alone, surely?
2: No, I sell them.
0: Well, that's fine. I'm glad to know that. If I ever need any, I'll certainly get in touch with you.
2: Well, you can write me in care of Wagner's Sporting Goods Store, Phoenicia, New York.
0: I'll write that on my cuff tonight, Wagner's Sporting Goods Store. But how many... I'll have it a month from now. I'll put it on this cuff here that I turn out tonight. But how many trout do you think your flies fool annually, Ray?
2: Well, I don't keep books, Fred, but I guess thousands of them.
0: You know, I often say a fish is like a bad actor. If he keeps his mouth shut, he'll never get the hook. But enough of... I have special little jokes that only Uncle Jim laughs. You hear? fish joke for Uncle Jim. But enough about my first appearance on the stage. How big do trout run up your way?
2: Well, they come as high as 7 pounds. The biggest trout I ever caught was 6 pounds, 10 ounces.
0: Well, is it true that some fish are foxier than others?
2: Absolutely. They get smarter as they grow older.
0: The weak fish don't get Saturdays and Sundays off, do they, with these new rules? But tell me, do fish go to sleep at night?
2: Well, I don't know if they actually sleep, but they lie dormant on a rock for hours at a time.
0: Say, if a fish does sleep, you know, it must be an awful blow to a herring who falls asleep in the middle of the ocean and then wakes up in Rubens wearing a halo of pickled onions.
2: Well, I wouldn't know, Fred.
0: Well, naturally. But you've made trout fishing sound so interesting, Ray. I'd like to come up and join you sometime.
2: Fine, Fred, but if you get tired of hunting, I'll take you hunting.
0: Well, wait a minute. Now, let's get... Which am I going to do? If I get tired of fishing, you'll take me hunting.
2: Well, I'll take you hunting.
0: Oh, we could just skip the fishing and go hunting and then have more hunting later, you see? Sort of double deck, huh? Well, I wouldn't mind going hunting. I'll get some dental floss, put on my bow and arrow. There I can do it. Well, what sort of game do you get up there?
2: All kinds, Fred. I've shot deer, fox, coons, and bear.
0: Which animal do you enjoy pursuing most?
2: Oh, hunting bear, I think.
0: Hunting bear. Well, if I was Jack Benny... If I was Jack Benny, I hate to think of the stale joke I would say when you said hunting bear.
2: Well, does Jack hunt bear, Fred?
0: Around the scalp, yes, at all. You know that if Benny ever puts his head in an ostrich nest, he's a cinch to get it hatched out. Then we'll see if there's a yolk in that thing he's got on his neck there. But tell me, Ray, what is so exciting about hunting bear?
2: Well, bears are smart, Fred. When a bear knows you're on his trail, he does all sorts of tricks to throw you off the scent.
0: You mean he'll hop on one foot to make you think he's a pogo stick?
2: Well, almost.
0: Well, what tricks do they employ?
2: Well, let's say a mother bear and her two cubs are preparing to hibernate.
0: You mean going into a cave for the winter?
2: Yes, and if you're following those three bears across the snow, you'll only see one set of tracks.
0: Well, where are the little ones, riding piggyback on the mother?
2: Now the cubs are walking behind her.
0: The mother has trained the cubs to walk in her tracks, is that right?
2: That's right. Sometimes you'll find a spot where a cub has left a pair of his own. Then you'll see the signs of a fight.
0: You mean the mater bear has clawed the stuffings out of little Junior for ad-libbing a track?
2: That's right.
0: Well, our bear's ferocious, Ray.
2: Well, a black bear is more afraid of man than a man is of the bear.
0: Well, now, wait a minute. Don't speak too loosely. That might not work out in my case. I might just be the exception. But in all of the time that you've hunted the resourceful Bruin, has one of them ever given you a good scare, Ray?
2: Only once, Fred.
0: What happened?
2: Well, I poked my nose in what I thought was an empty cave.
0: And?
2: Well, just I poked my nose in, the bear poked his nose out.
0: What did you do, Ray?
2: Oh, about 60 miles an hour, Fred.
0: Well, that's not bad without leaving the ground. But before we break up this gamey conversation, Ray, I wish you'd answer a question for me.
2: I'll be glad to, Fred.
0: Well, I know the boys in the Town Hall Quartet, Tubby, Scrappy, Len, Bob, and Ken, go up hunting with you every year. Now, this is... Come a little closer, Ray. This is off the record. What kind of hunters are the boys?
2: Well, confidentially, Fred...
0: That's all I wanted to know. And thank you a lot for this little visit. It's certainly been a pleasure to take this verbal ramble with you in the woods.
2: Thank you, Fred, and good night.
0: And good night, Ray Smith. And now those dude hunters, ladies and gentlemen. Phoenicia's favorite deer and trout missus, who can be reached care of Wagner's Sporting Goods Store. The Town Hall Quartet. Tonight the boys... You'll never be allowed up there after tonight. You know that, don't you? Tonight the boys show off vocally and sing the wide open spaces.

0: thank you. And now, ladies and gentlemen, I want you to meet an old friend of mine, Sonny Boy Hawkins. He used to be a headliner in vaudeville, and now he's a Broadway producer. You are putting on shows now, aren't you, Sonny Boy?
1: Yeah, I figure tonight's a clean way to lose your mind.
0: Things are not going so good?
1: Oh, I got a play and the money to produce it, but up until yesterday, I couldn't find a girl to play the lead in it.
0: Why, Sonny Boy, New York is full of girls.
1: Yeah, and I've seen them all. Either they can't act or they got no But yesterday, Fred, a girl came in the office. No Helena Troy, mind you, just a girl. But when she smiled, all of a sudden, it was Christmas Eve and Santa Claus coming down the chimney.
0: Did you sign?
1: Christmas Eve and Santa Claus was coming down the chimney.
0: Did you sign her up?
1: Did I sign her up? And did I tell her to take care of that smile? It's your career, I told her.
0: And so it is. A smile that's a knockout is mighty important to everyone, no matter who they are or what they do. That's why Andre says...
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1: Thank you, Peter Van Steeden and the Ipana Troubadours have just played a section of I've Got Rhythm. Now, on Thursday night, here in the town hall, ladies and gentlemen, the daughters of Elizabeth Arden will meet for a wrinkle drill.
2: Mr. Alice!
1: Now, quiet, please. If that's a page, wet your thumb and turn yourself over.
2: Hello.
1: Thank you. Well, sir, what am I? What are you laughing at? You mean looking, there is a joke on the next page. I don't mind there, but here there's nothing I see. Well, sir, I'll prove it in just a minute. Well, sir, they laughed when I said I'd let the cat out of the bag. They didn't know I was going to rip the vacuum cleaner wide open. See, I told you it was nothing. I could have told you before. If it isn't Portland.
2: Yes. I just got a postcard from Harry Von Zell.
1: Harry Von Zell. Say, that name sounds familiar.
2: Oh, you're joking. You know Harry Von Zell.
1: Harry Von Zell. You don't mean that fat guy who used to wave the applause card around here every time he said anything?
2: You know who I mean.
1: Well, all right. If I know, I know. Why don't you get your voice leveled out sometime? It's going uphill and down dale there. But what does Harry's postcard say?
2: It says, "Dear Portland, see the postcard I sent Andre Baruch. Ha ha."
1: What's that ha ha?
2: I don't know. Oh, here's a P.S. It says, "This ha ha is a laugh for Fred. He can probably use one."
1: Oh, yes? Nobody has to mail in any laughs to me. I can get
3: them
1: at the source, all right.
2: Oh, hello, Andre. Did you get a postcard from Harry Von Zell?
3: Why, yes, one came this morning. Say, Harry must be way back in the woods.
1: Why? Were there opossum tracks on the car?
3: No, but there's a 2-cent stamp on it, and Washington needs a shave.
1: Oh, he's way back in the woods.
2: My postcard says to see your postcard, Andre.
1: Yes, what has that bog buffoon got to say?
3: My postcard just says...
1: Wait a minute, let's get it straight. What did you get, a pot card here or a postcard? Might be a bundle. What are this, any strings on it?
3: My card just says that if you and Portland want a good laugh, see the postcard I sent to Peter Van Steeden.
2: Gee, I wonder what Peter's postcard says.
3: Well, let's find out. Oh, Peter.
4: Yes, Andre.
3: Did you get a postcard from Harry Von Zell today?
4: Did I? Oh, boy.
2: What does it say, Peter?
4: I've got it right here. It says, "Dear Petey." Von Zell and I are like that.
1: Well, who's combing your hair lately? You know, you better get that hair down or the OC, the mop people, can claim you in 30 days. Von Zell, and you won't be like that if he sees that hair come. Well, never mind your infatuation. How does that libelous message read?
4: It says, "Dear Petey Wheaty."
1: Dear Petey Wheaty.
4: We'll be back next Wednesday.
3: Hooray!
2: What are you cheering for, Andre?
3: Say... That's right. I'll be out of a job, won't I?
1: Why, you're apt to be with us for life, Andre. It all depends on this message. Go ahead, Flitwick Van Steeden.
4: If that's sarcasm, go skin your teeth.
1: Now listen, read that card before I fire you and your discordant gypsies and put a nickel piano on the program.
4: Okay, if you put it that way.
1: It's put and take, and I can put it.
4: And I can take it.
2: Peter.
4: He says, "I heard the city is hiring men to pick up all the chewing gum on Broadway. One big heel can pick up that gum. What is Alan doing?" Boy, is that Von Zell funny.
1: Is that far? He's as funny as a Mickey Finn in a baby's milk bottle. And that goes for you, too.
4: Oh, yeah? Do you want to battle the wits, Alan?
1: Do I?
4: Okay, get another half-wit and let's go.
1: Well, you're here.
4: What's that, a wisecrack?
1: You don't want me to scrape...

0: you off the fat end of that baton, do you?
1: Just start something. You know what Armstrong did to Ross?
2: Was Armstrong fighting Betsy Ross?
0: Now, look, look, Portland. Why don't you go out and blow up your bubble gum and look for slow leads? Wait till Bonzel shows up around here. Come in.
3: Okay, come right in, Ed.
4: Right on your heels, Mr. Gubb.
0: Hey, what is this? Who are you two guys?
3: My card, Bud. Ferguson Gubb, artist representative and talent scout.
0: Now, look, we never have gone in for talent on this program, and it's too late to start a trend at this late date.
3: I'm presenting something every radio show can use, brother.
0: You mean a listener?
3: It's an echo, brother.
0: Now, look, I need an echo like I need another Adam's apple.
3: Oh, yeah? Why is it you comedians ain't getting any laughs these days?
0: Well, people could be getting wise, you know.
3: Nope, you're wrong, Bud. It's because people only hear your jokes once. They don't get them. Now, if they heard your jokes twice, maybe they'd sink in.
0: So what?
3: I'm presenting my latest discovery, the wonder of the age, Ed Albany, the human echo.
0: What do you mean, the human echo?
3: You'll find out. Say something to him, Bud.
0: I have nothing to say. Hey, what was that? What's he trying to do?
3: Get the idea? Ed talks right along with you. People hear your joke twice. You double your laughs.
0: Oh, wait a minute, Ed. Wait a minute. Say, who's talking to who?
3: Hold it, Ed.
5: Okay.
0: Yes, one thing at a time. Now, Mr. Gubb, you mean to say that Brother Albany here can talk along with me no matter what I say?
3: That's the idea, Bud.
0: Okay. Get a small help into this, Ed. Peter Piper picked a peck of pickled peppers. When Peter Piper picked his peck of pickled peppers, people paid plenty to preview the peck of people Piper Peter Piper picked. Oh, shucks, I give up.
2: That was wonderful, Mr. Allen.
3: Ed's the model of the age, folks. He'll talk any dialect or language you can name.
0: All right. Minerva Pyers.
2: Yes, Fred.
0: Will you give Ed a dialect sentence just to check up on Mr. Gubb here?
2: Yes, I'll be glad to. So listen, what is happening to me should happen only to a dog. There shall not be any pigs. Boy, what's going on here?
3: You get the idea, folks? You'll have the first double talk program in radio.
0: Now, wait a minute. I'll give Ed one more test. I'll try one long pen. You think, Mr. Ed Albany, you make a double talk with the Chinese G-man detective, one long pun?
3: That's your answer, brother.
0: That's good enough for me, Ed. You're hired.
3: Hey, hold it a minute. What about the salary?
0: That's right, the salary. Now, Ed, we don't want to rush into things here. You know conditions, we have to give a little thought to these before we sort of make our agreement. I tell you what I'll do. I'll give you 50 bucks. Ladies and gentlemen, the Merrimacks, a bit delayed, do their repeat number, Polly Wally Doodle.

0: and gentlemen, following the popular trend in spring entertainment, we have a slight questionnaire for you in two parts. If you can answer no, honestly and sincerely, to the questions in the first part, you will be excused from participation in the second part. Question number one.
1: Do you ever wake up in the morning feeling grouchy and sluggish?
0: Question number two.
1: Does your morning's work seem such an awful task that you fold up in the afternoon?
0: Number three.
1: Do you feel dragged out by evening, too tired to romp with the children?
0: Those of you who answered no to those questions may relax. The rest of you are invited to listen carefully to this next part.
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0: gentlemen, we bring you those darlings of the whistle stops, the mighty Alan Artlayers. Tonight they foister on you a Tin Pan Alley episode called What's the Difference, A or E, Alley, Alley, as long as it's a side street. The Tin Pan Alley episode called The Music Publisher Needed a Tune, or He Thought He Had a Song in His Heart, but it turned out to be acute indigestion. Over to you, Peter.
1: Hello, Sacco Song Publishing Company. No, Mr. Allen's busy. He's working on a new song. He still has two bars to go, the Waldorf and the Astor. Oh, yes, Mr. Allen always drinks before he composes. That's how he wrote, I Got a Feeling I'm Falling. Okay, goodbye.
2: Oh, good afternoon, Miss Notes.
1: Phew, it smells as though somebody pulled a bung out of a kraut barrel.
0: Are you intimating that I have been contacting the grape and liquid guys?
1: I won't say that you've been drinking.
0: No.
1: No, but I will say your breath is taking the wave out of my hair.
0: Nothing like a potent nip to give a songwriter an inspiration, Miss Notes. Who published the dentist theme song, That Gold Fang of Mine? I did. Who published Alabama Mammy? I did. Who published Yes, We Have No Bananas?
1: Shapiro Bernstein.
0: Yes. But my sequel, No, We've Got Plenty of Eggplant, outsold them 2-1.
1: You haven't sold a song since that fish peddler bought a copy to wrap up a herring.
0: Ah, yes. That copy of At a Perfume Counter. The fishmonger was going home in the subway. He wanted to pianissimo the herring en route. Ah, this must be Toscanini again. Come in, Art.
1: No, it's Cooper, one of your songwriters.
0: Oh, come in, Coop.
3: I got it, Chief. Have I got a terrific idea?
0: Now, no understatement, Cooper. One speaks out in the music game. What is this brain muppet of yours?
3: It's a brand new mother song. Boom, boom, boom, boom, it's Mother's Day. Boom, boom, boom, boom, she's all in gray.
0: No. Mother is washed up today, Cooper. Mother went out with the peg-top pants.
3: Okay, I'll make it a father's song. Boom, boom, boom, it's Father's Day. Boom, boom, boom, he's all in gray.
0: No. It won't do, Cooper.
3: Well, it's a great melody, ain't it?
0: Ah, a great melody, I grant you. But those lyrics have got to have sentiment, Cooper. Put a tear into that chorus and we've got something.
3: A tear, huh? Okay, Chief.
1: Of all the paternal atrocities.
0: Cooper's a valuable man, Miss Notes. As morons go, Cooper's a genius. Answer that phone.
1: Sacco Song Publishing Company, hello.
0: Who is it?
1: Ding Honeypipes, the crooner.
0: Oh, yes. I'll take it. Hello, Ding. Now, don't get excited, Ding. I'll have it for you at 4:00. Why, this song will be the biggest thing to come out of your neck since you had your goiter removed. Now, don't worry. Okay, Ding, old boy.
1: What's Ding's trouble?
0: Well, I promised him a southern song by 4:00. Boritz, my ace writer, is working on it at top speed. Ah, this may be Boritz now.
1: No, it's Gunch.
0: Gunch? Who is Gunch?
1: That fellow who thinks up rhymes for your lyric writers.
0: Oh, that pest. Why, his head is so full of jingles, he even talks in rhyme.
1: I'll show him in. Come in, stupid.
4: Hello, F.A. Can you spare a minute? I got something to say. Wait, I'll begin it.
0: Never mind your rhymes, Gunch. What is it?
4: I can't help rhyming. It's kind of a habit. It comes to me natural, like commuting to a babbitt.
0: Hurry up, Gunch. Come to the point before I throw you out of the joint. Dad, man, you're making a dead guess out of me.
4: I'm used to speaking out without delays. Loosen up, tightwad. How about a raise?
0: Gunch, you're through. Come on, Skid-Doo.
4: That suits me swell.
0: You can go to... You can fill in your own rhyme. Why, that soggy long fellow, asking for more money at a time like this. Take a song title, Miss Node.
1: Yes, sir.
0: When your mare has turned to silver, will I be the Lone Ranger to you?
3: Gad,
0: what an idea.
3: I got it, Chief.
0: Now see here, Cooper.
3: Listen, F.A., I got the perfect Father's Day song. It's absolutely original, too.
0: Well, how does it go?
3: F is for the five spots he forks over.
0: Forks over.
3: A is for he's always in the way.
0: He said he's in the way.
3: H is for his trimmings after drinking. H is for...
0: No. H is for horse feathers, Cooper. Father sounds hokey. Make it a song about Dad with plenty of goo.
3: Okay, Chief, I'll give her plenty of goo, and I do mean goo. Goo, goo, goo, goo, use plenty of goo.
0: Something tells me there's a screw loose in this organization, Miss Nodes.
1: It could be the nut on top.
0: I have no answer.
1: Socko Song Company. It's Variety.
0: Variety, that magazine. Hello, Variety. What? My World's Fair song? My baby's blushing to be caught in flushing? What? It got so low, it fell out of the hit parade? It's down in the want ads? No, I won't pay the want ad rates. Take it out of your paper. This may be boring, but that Southern song. Come in.
5: Where's the boss of this off-key enterprise? Show me the boss.
0: Well, I'm the boss, madam, if you'll stop brandishing that umbrella.
5: I ought to ram it down your throat and open it up.
0: You flatter my abdominal capacity, madam. If you have a complaint...
5: I just moved into the apartment across the street with my parrot.
0: We are not interested in true confessions, madam. This is a song publishing office.
5: But that's just it. My parrot's been hearing your song plubber...
0: Song plubbers. They're not plubbers, madam. They're not pluggers, some of them, but the word is song pluggers.
5: My parrot's been hearing your song plugger singing those swing songs.
0: Yes.
5: It's got him talking that way.
0: You mean that your parrot is talking swing?
5: Wait till I take the cover off his cage.
6: Pretty Polly. Hello.
5: Say something, Rudy.
6: She's a flat-footed floaty when the fly, fly, whip it, whip it.
0: A swing parrot? I'll bet he's good at pecking.
6: Are you corny, brother? Pretty Polly.
0: Polly want a cracker?
6: Polly wants a jam.
0: Why, you feathered upstart, I'd like to wet your neck and wring it.
6: Send me, brother, I'm molting. Oh, mama!
5: Stop it this instant, Rudy.
6: Up and down, sister. Up and down, sister.
5: Oh, this is awful, and it's all your fault, Lame Brain.
0: Well, I can't stop my songwriters from working, madam.
5: And I can't stop Rudy from swinging.
0: Well, you might... Quiet. I've got a line here. You might turn him loose and let him shag himself to death.
5: Well, the Audubon Society will hear about this.
6: She's a flat-footed floaty when the fly, fly.
0: Jazz, what a day. Hello? Ding, Honey Pipes? Yes, Ding. No, Borich hasn't finished your Southern song yet. Now, don't worry, you'll have it by 4:00. Yes, Ding. You bet, Ding. Okay, Ding. Goodbye, Ding. Almonds, Ding.
1: What's keeping Boritz?
0: Gad, if we don't get a Southern song by 4:00, Socko loses Honey Pipes as a client. Why, we'll be bankrupt.
3: At long last, Chief, I got it.
0: Are you here with that father song again?
3: Yeah, I switched it around like you told me, Chief.
0: You made it a song about Dad?
3: I'll dad him to death. Get a load of this. Dad, you ever see a dream of walking? Well, I dad. Dad, you ever see a dream of talking?
0: Why, you redundant nincompoop.
3: Ow! I go my neck! My brother's a lawyer!
0: Then sue, bum.
3: Ow!
0: Gad, I haven't booted anything as true since the day I kicked off to Southern Methodist.
1: Speaking of the South, what about Ding Honey Pipes?
0: Gad, it's almost 4:00.
4: Hiya, Chief.
0: Boritz at last. What kept you?
4: Working on that Southern song, I got taken to the bluegrass in Kentucky and it brought on my hay fever.
0: Gesundheit, and Honey Pipes has been driving me crazy all day. Have you got his song ready?
4: Almost, Chief.
0: We've given Honey Pipes, or let me see, South in my heart, South in my soul, South in my mouth. What have you got this time?
4: South in my hair.
0: South in my hair. Terrific. His sponsor makes toupees. It's a great tire.
4: The lyric is finished. I'll have a tune in 30 seconds.
0: Now hurry, Boris. We've got to make hay.
4: Hey!
0: Gad, it's 2:58. 30 seconds to write a tune, and in another 1:30, Ding Honey Pipes will be here.
1: He'll sing now.
0: Stall him, Miss Notes. Tell him I'm out to tea.
3: Oh, out to tea, are you? Well, take an orange pico with this. It's my contract torn to bits.
0: Now, Ding, keep your corsage on, old thing.
3: Oh, I'm a nervous wreck. I've torn my gardenia to shreds, and I love flowers.
0: Get the smelling salts, Miss Nolan.
3: Oh, never mind the smelling salts. Where's my song of the South?
0: Boritz has it practically finished.
3: Practically? I've got to sing it on the air tonight.
0: Stop biting your nails. That red stuff will poison you.
3: Oh,
4: Chief, Oh, Chief,
0: Gesundheit, and where is that song?
7: Yes, Boris, where is it?
4: I can't write the melody, Chief.
7: Oh.
0: You can't write the melody?
4: No, somebody's stolen my copy of Beethoven's symphonies.
0: But what has Beethoven got to do with South and my hair?
4: I've been collaborating with Beatty for years. I polish up his melodies and fit them to my lyrics.
0: Haven't you ever created a song yourself?
4: I'm no Hyman. I get lonesome creating a law.
7: Look, it's 4 o'clock, F.A. You've broken your promise. I'm through.
0: This is your fault, Boritz. Socko Songs Incorporated will be through, too.
4: I got the lyric all finished, F.A.
0: But the tune.
7: Yes, I can't sing a song without a melody.
4: Well, hey, nonny, nonny. Hey. Achoo!
0: Wait a minute, Ding. Boritz, do that sneeze again.
4: Oh, I can't right now, Chief.
0: Sneeze, Boritz, or I'll go haywire.
4: Hey. Achoo!
0: That's it, Ding.
7: What? That sneeze?
0: That's your melody. Listen. Ha, ha, ha, ha. South in my hair. Why, it fits perfectly.
7: But I don't see how you can...
0: Give me that lyric, Boritz. Now, everybody, let's try it.
8: South in my hair, you are so fair.
0: You will be my little sharecropper. I will be your sharecropping papa.
8: South in my hair.
0: Gad, what a rondelay. Oh,
7: you're a genius, F.A. I'll make this another by me a bistou.
4: Well, I guess my sneeze saved the day, F.A.
0: Yes, Boris, if your nose holds out, you'll be another Irving Berlin.
4: Thanks, Chief.
0: I'm going to do something for you, Boris.
4: Am I getting a raise?
0: No, I'm taking you out and buying you all the beer you can drink.
4: What's the big idea, boss?
0: Well, who knows? With your talent, you might hiccup another thanks for the memory. Ladies and gentlemen, before we present our little dandy preview of next week's giant attractions, I wish you'd all tie a big piece of string around your radios so you'll be remembered to be with us again next Wednesday. And Andre would like you to tie two smaller pieces of string around your finger.
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0: Thank you, Andre. And don't forget, ladies and gentlemen, next Wednesday evening, Town Hall tonight brings you comedy. Drama.
1: You fool. Do you want me to lose my head?
10: 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I'll get you another bag for your cabbage.
0: People you didn't expect to meet.
9: A young lady who designs and makes scarecrows. 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

0: We present Arthur Lowe, John LeMessurier, and Clive Dunn in Dad's Army. Turkey Dinner, featuring John Lorry, Arnold Ridley, and Ian Lavender, with this week's guests, Bill Pertwee, Frank Williams, Larry Martin, Pearl Hackney, and Harold Bennett. Here is the news, and this is John Snagg reading it. It is September 1942. General Alexander has been appointed Commander-in-Chief Middle East and General Montgomery put in charge of the 8th Army. In the House of Commons, Mr. Churchill has made a stirring speech reviewing the war situation. Down at Warmington-on-Sea, in the headquarters of the local Home Guard unit, Captain Mannering is rehearsing an equally stirring speech for a forthcoming function.
1: And furthermore, gentlemen, as commanding officer of our local Home Guard unit, I am very conscious that the safety of the good people of Warmington-on-Sea rests in my hands. In short, if Hitler ever attempts to set foot in this part of our green and pleasant land, we will unhesitatingly say, come in.
2: The men are all lined up ready for your inspection, sir.
1: Ah, thank you, Wilson. I'll finish this off later.
2: Right.
1: It's my speech for the Rotary Club. Mm. I'm the guest speaker, you know.
2: Are you indeed? How exciting for you.
1: Oh, not really. I find that speech-making tends to become rather a bore when you've been doing it for a long time.
2: Oh, I do agree, sir, yes. I remember thinking just that towards the end of last year's annual bank dinner.
1: How are the men tonight, Wilson? Is morale high?
2: Actually, sir, they seem to be rather down this evening.
1: Oh, I shouldn't put that right. I've just finished reading a book called Great Leaders of Men. They all seem to have had one thing in common. Before going into battle, they would tell their men a joke. I thought I'd try that.
2: But we're not going into battle, are we?
1: We are in the front line every minute of our lives, Wilson. Follow me.
2: All right, sir.
1: What? Hang! Stand at ease. Now, pay attention, men. As we have a long night ahead of us, I thought I'd lighten the proceedings by cheering you up with a little anecdote.
3: Hey, Joe, I thought that was what they gave you when you'd been bitten by a snake.
4: That's an antidote, idiot.
3: Sorry.
1: Now, when I finish this little story, you have my permission to laugh in the ranks.
5: How nice, sir.
1: Don't anticipate, Godfrey.
5: I'm sorry, Captain Mannering.
1: Now, it appears that there were three British soldiers. Welshman, an Englishman, and a Scotsman. And they were...
4: Had done, Captain Mannering.
1: Paraphrasing.
4: I hope this is not going to be another of those stupid jokes about the Celt. As a Scot, I'm sick and tired of being used as a butt for silly sauce and jokes.
5: After all, us Scots don't make jokes about ball or hearts.
1: Fraser, will you be quiet? Nothing to do with kilts at all. Oh. Where was I, Wilson?
2: A Welshman, an Englishman, and a Scotsman, sir.
1: Right. Now, these three Tommies were sitting in the mess hall, and suddenly the Scotsman said to the Englishman, pass the semolina pudding. The Englishman said, no, I won't. So the Scotsman said, why not? To which the Englishman replied, because King's regulations specifically state, never help another soldier to desert. Well, it's all right, you can laugh.
2: If you'll allow me, sir. All right, men, that's the end of Captain Mannering's joke.
1: Thought you'd all enjoy that. See, Wilson, that's put them in a good mood.
2: Oh, yes, sir, yes. Cheered them up no end.
1: Nothing like a joke.
2: No, sir, no. Nothing.
4: Captain Mannering, but what happened to the Welshman?
6: Perhaps he doesn't like semolina.
1: All right, Wilson, I'm telling the jokes.
4: So, Mr. Speaker.
1: Yes, Jones?
4: I hope you don't think that because we didn't laugh very much we was casting aspersions on your joke-telling, sir. It wasn't that at all, sir.
7: No, you told it quite well, sir.
3: Yeah, I'm going to write it down after parade and send it to Radio Fun. They give you half a crown for a joke like that. Well, 5 bob if it's a good one.
4: It's just at the moment we're not much in the mood for maiment and horseplay.
1: Oh, come, Jones, that's not like an old soldier. Tommy Atkins was always one for a laugh, even when he was up to his neck in mud.
4: Oh, you're right there, sir. We did a lot of laughing in the mud in the last war. We was doing it nearly all the time, except when we got shot.
1: Yes, all right, Jones. Now, I want to start...
6: We're not able to laugh tonight, sir, because of an incident what happened last night, in consequence of which me and my section would like to go with you into a private place and reveal something.
8: I see.
1: Well, I'm sure that after parade will be soon enough.
4: Quite right, sir. I'd like to say here and now that Corporal Jones is making a flagpole out of a matchstick over this affair. And bringing you into it's only going to make things 10 times worse.
1: Well, whatever it is, we'll sort it out later. Now,
3: I don't agree with you, Mr. Fraser. Oh. It's only fair that Captain Mannering should be told. I mean, after all, he's the one that we court-martialed.
1: Court-martialed? Right, Jones, what's all this about?
6: Well, sir, it was like this. Last night, when we was on patrol, it was very cold, wasn't it, lads?
9: Oh, easy.
6: Anyway, Mr. Mannering, knowing you wouldn't want us to catch a chill, I used my initiative and took the lads to the Horse and Broom and made certain they all had a tot of rum inside them. I'm sure, sir, you'd have done the same if you'd been in my position.
1: I doubt it, Jones. You know my views on alcohol.
6: Well, sir, be that as it is, we'd only been back on patrol for 10 minutes when Mr. Godfrey here started shivering.
4: You see, sir, I'm not very good in the cold. Unfortunately, my sister Sissy hadn't quite finished my new cardigan, because she can't get the orange wool that she needs.
1: Yes, all right, all right. Quite prepared to accept the fact that you were cold.
4: Oh, thank you, sir. You're very understanding.
6: Anyway, sir, we took Private Godfrey into the next pub, the King's Head, and by the time he'd downed a couple of port and lemons, he was as bright as ninepence, so we went on our way.
3: I only had one in there, Mr. Mannering.
4: I must admit, I had one as well, sir, but just to keep Godfrey company, you understand?
1: Yes, all right, sir. Go on, Jones.
6: Well, a few minutes later, just as we were passing the Goat and Compasses, the landlord come out and he said he thought he heard something rumbling down below. So I sent 2 men to the cellar with hand grenades, and the rest of us stood by to give them covering fire.
1: Whereabouts?
6: 2 in the saloon and the rest in the snug.
1: I see. Well, while this is all very serious, you did the right thing telling me about it. And so long as you promise never to let it happen again, I'm prepared to overlook it just this once.
4: Yon corporal hasn't finished yet, sir.
1: You mean there's more?
6: I'm afraid so, sir. See, when we come out the Goat and Compasses, it got a bit embarrassing.
2: If it's embarrassing, sir, I'm sure you'd rather not hear it.
1: Of course I want to hear it. Go on, Jim.
4: Actually, sir, it was I who got rather embarrassing.
1: You, Godfrey?
4: Yes, sir. Afraid so, sir. I started to sing. Rather raucously.
3: It was a song about a monk.
1: Glad that it was at least a religious song.
4: This one wasn't at all a jest.
3: It was about a monk of high renown.
1: I see.
3: I didn't know high renown monks were all wicked like that. Yeah.
4: That's enough.
1: I must say, Godfrey, I'm flabbergasted to think that you should even know such a song.
4: I heard it quite a lot in the last water when I was sitting in the mud.
1: I hope nobody heard you last night.
6: Oh, well, that brings us to the next bit, sir.
1: I see. Let's hear it, Jones.
6: I'm afraid it gets even more embarrassing, sir.
2: Well, I'm sure you won't want to hear anything further, sir, if it gets more embarrassing.
1: Stop interrupting, Wilson. Go on, Jones.
6: Well, we knew you wouldn't want Mr. Godfrey to make an exhibition of himself, so we took him inside to sober up.
3: Inside the Red Lion, that is.
4: And while Mr. Godfrey was sobering up, the rest of us had hardly anything to drink at all, sir. Hardly anything at all.
6: And it was afterwards that it got more embarrassing.
2: Are you sure you want to hear about it, sir?
1: But you be quiet, Wilson.
2: Sorry, sir.
1: Yes, Jones.
6: Well, sir, someone come in and said they could hear something going on in a nearby haystack. And I, in a jocular fashion, said, well, there's lots of things going on in haystacks.
7: You can say that again. I know a Welsh girl called Bronwyn Evans who spends half her life in a haystack. The fellas call her the Welcome in the Valley. You know, because she's always...
1: Yes, all right, we understand.
3: I don't understand. Why do they call her that?
2: Oh, Frank, be quiet.
1: Yes, be quiet. Go on, Jones.
6: Well, sir, all jocular thoughts were suddenly wiped from my mind as I realised I was a soldier and it was my duty to investigate.
1: Well, I'm glad somebody came to their senses at last.
6: I rallied my men and we went out into the murky night with our bayonets fixed.
3: I wasn't at all frightened this time, Mr. Mannering. I think rum and whiskey and cider must give you courage, don't you, Mr. Fraser?
4: Shh, young fool.
6: Anyway, so we was crossing a field near the haystack when all at once something flutters up. I was very alert by now, sir, and my reflections was very quick. So I raised my rifle, and I shot it. It was then we got a bit of a surprise.
2: Good Lord. Don't tell me you shot Bronwyn Evans.
6: No, sir, it was an enormous great turkey, which is now plucked in my fridge.
1: I find this quite unbelievable. To think that men from my platoon would go out on a drunken rampage from pub to pub. Like one of those comic stories that chap on the wireless tells.
3: Oh, Rob Wilton. The day war broke out,
1: Now, look, man, I want you to know that I consider what you've just told me to be very serious.
8: By rights, you should all be on a charge. And as for you, Pike, you're getting much too cheeky. I shall have a word with your mother.
3: That's not fair. I'm being victimised because of my youth. I mean, why don't you have a word with Mr. Jones's mother?
4: You leave my mother out of this. My mother's gone to another place.
3: Oh, I'm sorry, Mr. Jones.
4: But she's moved to Hastings.
8: How many people know about this?
4: Not many, sir. She didn't have a lot of
8: friends. Not your mother.
9: Only us, sir.
8: I think I'd better discuss this with Sergeant Wilson in my office. Jones, carry on with the parade.
4: Very good, sir.
8: Come with me, Wilson. Right, sir. What do you think we ought to do about this turkey? Whatever happens, Jones certainly mustn't be allowed to profit from such a disgraceful drunken affair. He was on duty in one of my uniforms, with one of my rifles, and he used one of my bullets.
2: Mm. Does that mean you're bagging the turkey?
8: No, no. Of course I'm not bagging the turkey. At least not all of it.
2: In that case, I bagged it.
8: Oh, no, you don't. Anyway, I bagged it first.
2: You said you didn't want it. Besides, you didn't say the word bag, so it doesn't count.
8: Now, look here, Wilson. Don't start any of that public school cheating with me. Come in.
4: Permission to interrupt you, sir.
8: Yes, Jones, what is it?
4: Well, sir, me and my men have just been putting our heads together and having a heart-to-heart.
8: What about?
3: A turkey, Mr. Manreen.
4: That's right, sir. We want to say we're very askance at what we've done, so we've come to a conclusion as to what we should do with our ill-gotten gains.
8: Really? And what's that?
4: We think the platoon ought to give a turkey dinner to the local old-age pensioners.
8: Capital idea. Oh, I can see it now. It'll be a night to remember.
9: Mind you, sir, it'll have to be properly organised.
8: Oh, I quite agree, Fraser. Wilson, yes? Form a turkey dinner general purposes committee.
2: Sir?
8: We'll meet tomorrow night, and I'll be chairman. Look, Wilson, it's 8 o'clock. Do you reckon everybody's here? Because I think we ought to make a start.
2: Just a minute, sir, just a minute. I'll just check my list. Let's see now. There's Jones, Fraser, yes. Walker, Godfrey, Pike, yes, they're all here. I'm here. Mr. Blewett, Mavis.
8: Mavis?
2: Yes, you know, Mrs. Pike.
8: Oh, yes, Mavis. Mm.
2: Now, where's the vicar? Can you see the vicar?
8: No, what's he doing?
2: Has he arrived?
8: Oh, yes, I see. He's over there in the corner, look, behind the harmonium.
2: Oh, yes. Well, in that case, we're complete.
8: Good, right. We may as well start then. just a minute. What's Hodges doing here? Surely you didn't arrange for him to be on this committee, did you?
2: Oh, no, of course I didn't, sir.
8: We're going to ask him to leave.
2: I can't really do that, sir. I mean, you see, officially, he had the hall booked this evening for an ARP meeting, and he agreed to let us use it instead.
8: Oh, I see. I suppose it is rather difficult to throw him out, then. Anyway, let's make a start. Ladies and gentlemen, would you come and take your seats round the table, please? I think we ought to begin.
10: First time and all.
8: Now, as chairman of this turkey dinner committee, I've been giving the matter some thought, and I've come up with a scheme to speed our deliberations. This consists of a short list of the various elements that have to be brought together to ensure a successful function.
10: Blimey, trust him to make it long-winded.
8: Now, to start with, there's the turkey, which Mr. Jones's section has provided.
10: Yeah, I heard about that. What do they do? Fix bayonets and charge it?
4: Don't you start. You're a troublemaker, you are.
10: Ah, oh, don't you talk to me like that, you silly old goat.
9: Now, please, gentlemen, just sit down or we'll be here all night.
4: Well, he started it, didn't
8: Jones,
4: he?
8: Jones, I think the vicar's quite right. Please sit down. Now, when times were different, a turkey dinner would also include the following. Sausages, bacon, vegetables, roast potatoes, bread sauce, and last but not least, gravy. Now,
9: giblets. Giblets. We need giblets for the gravy.
11: Yes, he's quite right. Makes lovely gravy, giblets does. Did you save the giblets?
4: Of course I saved the giblets.
10: Let's all give a vote of thanks to Mr. Jones for saving the giblets.
4: Now, look here, Mr. Rogers, don't you stop.
8: Jones. Try to ignore him.
3: Uncle Arthur? Yeah. What's giblets?
2: Oh, really? Fairly frank, it's the inside of the turkey, the liver, kidneys, gizzard, all that sort of thing. That's right, isn't it, Mavis?
12: Yes, it's all his spare parts.
3: Yeah, I don't want gravy made out of that.
12: Oh, don't be silly, Frank. You've had it dozens of times.
3: Well, I wouldn't have if I'd known.
11: My sister Sissy won't boil with giblets. She says the smell makes our Pekingese too excited.
13: I used to have a cat who was like that with kippers.
9: Look, this is all very interesting, but do you think we could get on?
8: Yes, yes, I quite agree. Don't let's get bogged down in giblets at this stage. Now, the first thing to do is to select a volunteer to cook the bird.
6: Mr. Speaker.
8: Yes.
6: As you're always telling us that Mrs. Manning is such a good cook, I feel the honour should fall to her lot.
2: Yes, what about that, sir? Could you ask Mrs. Manning if she'd volunteer?
8: No, I don't think that's a very good idea, really. She's never had the experience of anything so large. You see, there's only ever been the two of us.
14: Well, there's a week still to go. She can start with a pigeon and work her way up.
3: My mum could cook it. She can cook anything, can't she, Uncle Arthur?
6: Well,
12: go on, Arthur. Answer the boy.
2: Oh, yes, yes, yes. Well, of course you can, Frank. Yes.
6: My friend Mrs. Fox is the finest cook I've ever come across. She's known all over Warmington for her dumplings.
8: Yes. Well, perhaps we should put it to the vote. Hands up, all in favour of Mrs. Pike cooking the turkey.
14: One, two, three, four.
8: Now hands up in favour of Mrs. Fox. One, two, three, four. In that case, I give the casting vote to Mrs. Fox.
12: Well, that's nice, isn't it, Arthur? You didn't put your hand up for me, did you?
2: Well, I didn't want you to have all that trouble, Mavis. Oh.
3: That's a nice way of thanking you, isn't it, Mum, eh? She'd give you her egg for breakfast this morning.
2: Now, look, Mavis, please...
8: Will you please address your remarks through the chair?
2: What? Oh, I'm sorry. Through the chair, I did not know it was Mrs. Pike's egg.
9: Look, could we please get on? My choir is waiting for me.
8: Yes, all right, Vicar. We're getting along very nicely. So, Mrs. Fox is going to cook the turkey.
11: She won't make it dry, will she? My pensioners don't like it dry.
6: I second that. Turkey can be very dry.
8: Now, we have our turkey. What next?
9: Stuff it.
8: I beg your pardon?
9: Stuff the turkey with parsley and thyme or chestnuts.
14: Chestnuts are out of season. Any fool knows that.
8: Well, parsley and thyme is then. Perhaps you, Mrs. Pike, would care to undertake that side of the operation?
12: Oh, of course. If Mr. Wilson thinks I'm good enough...
2: I'm sure he'll do it beautifully, Mavis.
8: Good, then that's decided.
7: What about bread sauce? You need that with turkey, don't you?
11: Especially if it's dry.
6: It's not going to be dry. My friend Mrs. Fox knows what she's doing when it comes to cooking turkeys. She makes lovely bread sauce as well.
11: Is she going to do it all, then?
8: Now, look. I suggest it would be an excellent idea if Mrs. Blewett were to make the bread sauce.
6: I don't think we should have too much onion in it, Onions aren't very good for old people.
14: Oh, makes them excited, does it? Like your Pekingese.
6: You get clever with Mr. Godfrey. He's a very wise man.
14: Oh, yeah, that's another thing. Is old Jones here serving turkey as home guard or eating it as a pensioner?
6: Right, that's it. I've had about...
14: Don't you!
8: And as for you, Hodges, if I have any more trouble from you, I shall have to ask you to leave.
14: You be careful, mate, or I'll have my all back.
9: May I remind you, Mr. Hodges, that it's not your all, hall. It is mine. It belongs to the church.
8: Now, as regards the serving, everyone here will be involved in this, except Mr. Blewett, of course. I shall supervise, but I shall have to leave a little early, as that same night I am guest speaker at the Rotary dinner.
3: Uncle Arthur?
2: What is it, Frank?
3: Is that why you sent your tickets back?
6: Frank, sorry.
8: Of course, we cannot serve the meal until we finish cooking it. So you better not leap ahead too fast.
14: Too fast? Blimey, at the rate you're going, you'll only be halfway through talking about it before it's time to bung it in the oven.
8: Shall we turn our attention to the gravy?
9: Well, giblet makes lovely gravy.
14: Oh, you've already said that, you silly old fool.
6: There's no need to be offensive to Mr. Blewett, just because he's getting a bit past it.
11: I'm not getting past it. I'm off my wife.
8: Look, can we stick to the gravy?
7: Mr. Mannery, my girlfriend Shirley, she makes smashing gravy. She burns everything else to a cinder, but she's a dab hand with gravy.
2: Look, I really think we ought to get on.
9: Oh, dear. The choir will definitely have gone off the boil by now.
8: We are getting on, Wilson. Now, the next thing we have to consider are the vegetables. Now, as I see it, the vegetables could present a rather larger problem. Not only because of their availability, but also their preparation. Here you are, Walker. Put a roast potato on this one.
7: Oh, sure, Mr. Mannery. Yeah.
8: Oh, don't throw it on the plate like that. Anything splashes up, it might get on my tails.
2: The way you covered yourself up with that apron, sir, I shouldn't think there's much chance of that.
8: Be that as it may, there's still no point in taking any chances. As guest speaker at the Rotary Club dinner, it's essential that I should look as smart as possible.
14: Hey, Napoleon, I want two more, one without sprouts.
8: Right, there you are.
14: Right, about time and all.
8: Watch what you're doing, Wilson. I'm sure you're putting too much turkey on those plates. There won't be enough to go round.
2: Well, according to my calculations, there are only four more to serve.
9: Captain Madrick, I really must protest.
8: Why, Vicar? What's the matter?
9: Well, this whole affair is not at all well organised. All the old people started to eat as soon as their plates arrived.
8: Well, of course they did, otherwise it would have gone cold.
9: Well, it's not right. Before I had a chance to say for what we are about to receive, half of them had already received it. It's too bad, it really is.
8: Fraser, here you are.
15: Thank you, sir.
8: Put some gravy on this one.
15: Oh, hi.
16: You know, sir, in my opinion, this gravy is far too thick.
17: What are you talking about, Jock? My Shirley's been up all night with that gravy.
16: Can't help that, son. I still say it's too thick.
8: Take these two plates in, Godfrey.
18: Yes, all right, Mr. Manry. I still think there's far too much onion in the bread sauce.
19: Mr. Manry.
8: Yes, what is it, Jim?
19: Permission to inform you, sir, I've had a complaint.
17: Well, as long as it's cleared up now, Jonesy, I wouldn't worry.
8: Be quiet, Walter.
19: Mr. Fluitt says that he's the one that's complaining.
8: Why, what's the matter with it?
19: He says he's left his teeth at home, so can you put it through the mincer for him?
8: We don't have a mincer. Cut it up into small pieces.
19: All right, shall I do that?
20: Mr. Manry.
8: Hi.
20: One or two of the pensioners are asking what's happened to the parson's nose.
17: It looked all right when he came in here just now.
8: Right, Walker, I warned you. Put that last potato on this plate and then go into the hall and help with the clearing up.
17: All right, Mr. Mannering, there you are. I might as well take this last portion in with me.
16: Oh, come on, you joke. You never know, some fool might like some more of this half a gravy.
20: Now, Mr. Mannering, what about the parson's nose? I mean, what should I tell the ones who are asking?
8: What? Oh, just say we have the parson's nose in hand.
2: I must say that conjures up a pretty sight.
8: Now, don't you start. Right, off you go, Pike.
20: All right, Mr. Manry.
8: As a matter of fact, Wilson, Parson's nose is missing. I thought it best to turn a blind eye. I wonder what happened to him.
2: Well, I cut it off and hid it underneath the bird.
8: What in heaven's name for?
2: Well, I thought you and I might share it when everyone's gone.
8: You know, Wilson, I don't think I'll ever understand you. Anyway, I shall have to leave in a minute to go to the Rotary Club dinner.
2: Oh, of course, yes. By the way, don't forget you've still got your apron on. I mean, it's the Rotary Club you're going to, not a Masonic meeting.
8: Nearly forgot. That's better.
2: Ah, my goodness me. Yes, your tail certainly suits you, sir. You really look smart.
8: Well, I am the guest speaker, you know. Anyway, I don't think we should lower our standards just because of the war on.
2: Oh, no, of course not, sir.
8: Come on, let's go in and see how the pensioners are.
2: All right, sir, right.
8: Ah, Mr. Blewett. Everything all right now?
11: No, it isn't. Mr. Povey over there has got all white meat and I haven't got any. What's more, he's got a bigger lump of stuffing.
19: You can soon put that to right, Mr. Blewett. Excuse me, Mr. Povey.
8: Right.
19: I'm just going to take some of this white meat and a bit of your stuffing. There you are, Mr. Blewett.
11: Here, I'm not going to eat that. It's been on his plate.
21: Mr. Mannering, Mrs. Williams says, have we got anything else because she doesn't eat turkey?
8: Well, she doesn't eat turkey. Why on earth did she come to a turkey dinner?
21: That's what I told her.
2: Has she got any white meat, Mavis?
21: Oh, expect so, Arthur. Why?
2: Well, we need some for Mr. Blewett.
21: Oh, I see. Well, look, I'll just go and have a look.
2: All right. Mr. Blewett?
11: Yeah, what is it?
2: Well, I'm sorry you didn't get any white meat, but we're hoping to give you Mrs. Williams.
11: Well, if it's all the same to you, I think I'd rather have some turkey.
8: Oh, very droll, yes. Come on, Wilson, let's get away from this table.
2: A very good idea, sir. Yes.
20: Excuse me, Mr. Mannery. Mr. Mannery, I've got Mr. McCulley's plate here. He said, are there any seconds?
8: No, Pike. Tell him that there isn't any more. And be careful what you're doing with that plate. There's gravy all along the edge.
20: Yeah, all right, Miss Manry.
14: Here, young Pike, pass me the salt from that table behind you.
20: Okay, Mr. Rogers. Excuse me, Mr. Manry.
8: Look out, Pike. Remember what you're doing. Whoops. Look what you've done. You pressed the edge of that plate right up against my dress shirt, and now there's a line of gravy on it. Stupid boy.
20: That's stupid? Well, the gravy on the edge of the plate was the one that was stupid.
8: What am I going to do now? I haven't got time to go home and change. Anyway, this is the only dress shirt I have.
17: Well, I'll tell you what, Mr. Mannering. If we kept on pushing the edge of the plate against the front of your shirt, perhaps we could make it look like a striped one.
8: Not a joking matter, Walker. I'm the guest speaker of the Rotary Club dinner, and I have to be there in 15 minutes.
2: Now, look, sir, why don't we go into the office? There's some blotting paper there. That'll probably take it off.
8: All right, I suppose it's worth trying.
20: I'm very sorry you've got gravy on your dicky, Mr. Mannering, but I'm not stupid.
8: This is not a dicky, Pike.
20: Well, anyway, I'm still not stupid.
8: If I say you're stupid, you're stupid. And close the door. We don't want all the pensioners watching us.
2: Right. Well, here's the blotting paper, sir. I'll just mop it up.
8: Be very careful, Wilson. Don't spread it.
2: It's all right, sir. All right, all right. There we are. There. That's much better. I'm sure no one will notice that.
19: Excuse me, sir. Oh, dear, Mr. Manning, you've got a gravy stain on your dicky.
0: It is not a dicky, Jones.
19: Oh, sorry, sir, sorry. Wait a minute. I've got an idea. There's a small tin of white enamel on the shelf over there. A little dab will cover that mark so it don't obtrude.
5: Hey, what's this, then? A meeting in the Mother's Union?
0: What do you want, Hodges?
5: Well, when you can spare the time, I want this jug filled with gravy.
19: Here we are, sir. Here we are. There's the paint. And I've got a little brush as well. I shouldn't take a second to do a little touch-up job.
5: Hang on a minute. What about the gravy I want?
0: Well, just leave the jug. One of us will bring it out to you in a moment.
5: Oh, all right. Well, don't be too long. Here, I'll tell you what, Napoleon. Why don't you bring it out? Dressed like that, you look just like a waiter.
0: Damn cheek.
19: Commissioner speaks, sir.
0: Yes, Jones.
19: I'm standing by to touch you up whenever you're ready, sir.
0: All right.
5: Over here.
19: Sir, very good, sir.
0: And please be very careful.
19: Yeah, right, sir, right, sir. I'm being very careful there. It's almost gone. Just a little bit more and middle there. That's right, and you'll be as right as rain.
22: Excuse me, please, Mr. Jones. Can
19: look out. Look at the party. Don't. Look.
0: Oh. Now look what you've made Jones do. White paint all down my lapel.
22: Sorry, Mr. Manreen.
0: Who could say I'm sorry? How could I possibly get to my feet as guest speaker with white paint all over my dress suit?
19: Anyone got any black paint?
2: Well, I've got a suit of tailor's at home, sir. You're welcome to borrow that.
22: Oh, that wouldn't be any good, Uncle Arthur. It wouldn't fit anyone as round as Mr. Manry.
0: That's enough, Pike. None of this would have happened if it hadn't been for your carelessness. Just get out.
22: Yes, Mr. Manry.
18: I think I have the answer, sir. Why don't you pretend you hurt your arm and make a sling with your scarf?
16: A good idea, sir. Your arm would cross the lapel and cover the mark up a tree.
0: No, I don't think
19: it's worth trying, sir, isn't it? Look, I'll just tie the ends of your scarf together and we'll see what it looks like.
0: Oh, very well.
5: Blimey, how much longer are you going to be with that gravy? This is supposed to be tonight's turkey dinner, not tomorrow's breakfast.
0: I know, I'm sorry. You'd better come in and get it yourself.
5: Thanks. I should have done that in the first place.
19: There you are, Captain Manring. That's got your arm in a lovely little sling, and it completely covers the white mark. Now, what do you think?
0: Oh, I don't know.
19: Well, you look very brave during your speech-making.
0: I really don't think it looks very
2: good. I think Jones is right, you know, sir. And if you wince a bit now and then, you'll get twice the applause at the end.
0: Yes. Well, it does seem to do the trick, doesn't it?
16: Oh, it does that, sir. No one will ever know.
0: Well, I'm very angry that all this has happened, of course, but nevertheless, Wilson, I think it's typical of our lads to show such ingenuity and resourcefulness.
2: Yes, indeed, sir.
0: Right, put my overcoat round my shoulders, will you?
2: Yeah, all right, sir. There you are. And there's your bowler.
0: Thank you, Wilson. I'd better be off.
16: Good luck, sir, and don't worry, you're fine.
0: Thank you, Fraser.
5: Look, when you lot have finished, can I get past to the door?
0: All right, be very careful what you're doing with that jug of gravy.
23: Hey, Mr. Rogers, hurry up. They're still waiting for the gravy.
0: Wow!
22: Oh, dear.
0: What are you, Pike?
22: Stupid boy.

In that episode of Dad's Army, based on the original television series by Jimmy Perry and David Croft, you heard Arthur Lowe as Captain Mannering, John LeMessurier as Sergeant Wilson, Clive Dunn, Corporal Jones, John Lorry, Private Fraser, Arnold Ridley, Private Godfrey, Ian Lavender, Private Pike, Bill Pertwee, Chief Warden Hodges, Frank Williams, the Vicar, Larry Martin, Private Walker, Pearl Hackney, Mrs. Pike, and Harold Bennett as Mr. Blewett. Turkey Dinner was adapted for radio by Harold Snowd and Michael Knowles and produced by John Dyles.

0: hope you're not hungry, dear Henry, dear Henry. I've just burnt the roast and I've ruined the spuds.
1: Well, that's a nice thing, isn't it? After I've been working
0: all day. Henry, I've got me secret supply.
1: You don't mean...
0: Polo mints.
1: Yum, yum.
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Yes, ladies and gentlemen, Charlotte Greenwood is brought to you this Sunday and every Sunday at this time by the makers of Hallmark greeting cards to remind you that every time you want to remember someone, you'll find a Hallmark card that says just what you want to say and the way you want to say it. 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

0: Now let's look in on the Barton home in Lakeview. It's late on a rainy afternoon as our story opens, and Charlotte's home alone. But now the door chimes ring, and Charlotte goes to the door to find Judge Cronin and Mr. Anderson.
1: Hello, boys.
2: Well, greetings, Miss Greenwood.
3: Afternoon, Charlotte. Whew, what a day. It's too wet for a duck out.
1: Well, in that case, boys, duck in.
2: Oh, thank you. Oh, this weather. Everybody's certainly getting soaked today.
1: I know. If it isn't the rain, it's the prices. Well, what brings you here to see me, boys?
2: Come now, Miss Greenwood. Does one have to have a reason to call on a sweet, gracious, charming, personable young lady?
1: No, Judge, but what brings you here to see me?
3: Well, the fact is, Charlotte, we were just passing by on some business.
2: and we thought,
3: well, frankly, you could interest us in a cup of tea.
1: I should have known. When a man comes to see me without coaxing, he's either hungry, thirsty, or both. But I'm glad you boys dripped in. After you've had your...

0: When a man comes to see me without coaxing, he's either hungry, thirsty, or both. But I'm glad you boys dripped in. Mm-hmm. After you've had your tea, you can do me a favor.
1: Anything, Charlotte. Anything at all
2: That's
1: for
2: right.
1: you.
2: Mm-hmm.
0: Good. I need somebody to help me sort out old clothes.
1: Us?
0: Mm-hmm.
1: Sort out old clothes? What for?
0: Don't you read your own paper, Mr. Anderson? I'm helping the children in the United Nations clothing drive. Robert's out collecting now, and if he doesn't get enough, I'm going to go out and help him.
2: Well, I'll grant that it's a most worthy cause, Miss Greenwood, but why not leave it to the children?
1: Yeah, grown-ups look pretty silly running all over town with clothes.
0: They'd look a lot sillier running all over town without them. Now, will you boys stay and help?
2: Well, the fact is, I'm right in the middle of a most important case, Miss Greenwood.
0: Uh-huh. How about you, Mr. Anderson?
1: Well, to tell the truth, Charlotte, I'm helping Cronin.
2: Yes.
1: I've been driving him all over town, trying to find a man named Cram.
0: Cram? What is he, a bus conductor?
2: Yes, he is. No, please. He's a poet and an artist. Signs his work H. Cram, and that's all anybody knows about him, except that he's somewhere here in Lakeview.
1: Yeah, mm-hmm. But he isn't in the phone book, and he isn't in the directory. He seems to have vanished from civilization.
0: Maybe he's standing in line at the ration board.
2: Yeah. Oh, please. My office has been retained by a New York publisher to find this fellow Cramp. He sent them a book manuscript, which they're anxious to publish, but they've lost his letter containing his address.
1: All they've got is the envelope he sent the manuscript in, with a Lakeview postmark. Book will make a pile of money, but they can't bring it out till we find the writer.
0: Mm-hmm. What kind of a book is it?
2: Why, I have some proof sheets that the publisher sent me right here. You see, it's a sort of a book on nature for children. It's called Nursery Versary.
0: Sounds like the sequel to that book for Army MPs.
1: Book for Army MPs?
0: Hickory Stickory.
2: No, no. This is about animals and insects with illustrations and little rhymes. See? Here's a page that shows the inside of an anthill and all the wonderful things that ants can do. Read that verse down at the bottom.
0: When I look at an anthill, I think I'd trade places as quick as a wink. Yes, if I had the chance, I'd move in with the ants. And, oh, gee, I'd just be tickle pink. Has an original style.
1: Yeah, it's cute, isn't it? Yeah. You see, Mr. Cram's book not only amuses the child, but it teaches him that ants work and work in their anthills and never go out and play.
0: Well, I don't know about that. Every time I go out on a picnic, there they are.
1: Oh, no.
0: Seriously, boys, I hope you find this H. Cram so the book can be published. And now I'll see about that tea.
2: Yeah, well, that is...
3: Hello, Judge Cronin. Hi, Mr. Anderson.
1: Hello, Miss.
2: Good afternoon, Robert.
0: Goodness, Robert. Oh, you're soaking wet. Close the door, darling, please.
3: Sure. Gee, I got a whole coaster wagon full of old clothes, Aunt Charlotte. Can I put them in the hall till morning?
0: Why, of course, Robert.
1: Coaster wagon for, huh? Well, that's good work, son.
3: Yeah, and thanks for your help, Mr. Anderson.
1: My help?
3: Yeah. You had a piece in your paper that people should put out their old clothes in the front porch. Gee, there was clothes in every front porch I came to.
1: Oh, well. Just goes to show you, people believe what they read in the dispatch.
0: Oh, do they? How about that other piece in the dispatch this morning?
1: What other piece?
0: The one that said, today, fair and warmer.
1: Well, of course, Charlotte, I can't be responsible for statements made by the United States Weather Bureau.
0: Oh, you're exactly like everybody else. If you're right, take a bow. If you're wrong, blame the government. Robert, what are you going to do with all these clothes you've collected?
3: Tomorrow I take them to school, but after that, boy, we've got a real problem.
0: What's that?
3: Well, us kids have collected a ton of papers. How are we going to get them down to headquarters?
0: Well, I've got an idea. I'll go to some trucking company and see if they won't loan the school a truck.
2: Oh, that's impossible, Miss Greenwood. The only trucking firm in town is the Lakeview Van and Storage Company. And John March, the manager, is one of the hardest-hearted men I've ever met.
1: He's so close, he wouldn't give you the right time.
2: That's right.
0: Mr. Anderson, the closer the man, the easier it is to touch him.
1: Uh-huh.
0: I'll go and see this Mr. March right away.
2: Well, good. We'll go with you, Miss Greenwood.
1: Yes, of course.
0: Well, I'd love to have you go. Yeah. Two such well-dressed men.
1: Us?
0: Yes. Now, you, Mr. Anderson, you're always so well-groomed, so perfectly tailored.
1: Somebody told me.
0: And you, Judge Cronin?
2: Yes?
0: You are a perfect picture of what the well-dressed man should wear.
2: Oh.
0: Such a fashion plate. Such a, should I say, Beau Brummel?
2: Yes, please do.
0: Boys, you both have such exquisite taste. So, while I'm seeing Mr. March, help Robert sort out his old clothes.
1: Oh.

0: Pardon me, miss.
1: Yes?
0: Remember me? I've been sitting here an hour waiting to see Mr. March. Are you sure you understood I was waiting for the man and not the month?
1: Well, I'll try him again. Hello, Mr. March. That lady's still waiting. Yes, sir, I'll tell her. Mr. March is on the other phone, but go right in. He says he'll see you if you'll be short and sweet.
0: I can be sweet, but I can't make the rest of it.
2: It's nothing. Now, look, Cassidy, I want you to pick up them tomatoes that fell off your truck and get that order delivered. Yeah, every tomato. Okay, so they're squishy. Pick them up. Goodbye. Yeah? Yeah?
0: Mr. March, I'm Charlotte Greenwood.
2: Oh, yeah. You've been waiting to see me. Now, just what is it for you, Mrs. Greenwood?
0: Well, for me, it isn't Mrs. Greenwood. It's Miss Greenwood.
2: I'm sorry.
0: You're sorry. Mr. March, I came to ask if you'd donate a truck to take some things to the clothing drive headquarters.
2: Donate a truck?
0: Mm-hmm.
2: Burn up my gasoline and wear out my tires for nothing? You think I'm running this business for the fun I get out of it?
0: Well, if you are, you're doing a terrible business. But really, this is a very deserving cause.
2: Yeah, I know, Miss Greenwood. But irregardless, I cannot assist you. I hope you won't mind my terminating this interview abruptly, but I got a lot of work to do.
0: Well, all right, Mr. March. The children and I will have to look somewhere else.
2: I can't help everybody. We get people in... Children? Did you say children?
0: Yes, that's why we need the truck for some clothes the children collected.
2: Ah, children. The pitter-patter of little feet. The happy voices of life's little innocence. The wistfulness of youth. I ask you, Miss Greenwood, is there anything in the world as nice as a nice little boy?
0: Well, there's a lot to be said for a nice big boy.
2: Ah, children, the embryonic leaders of the future. Why didn't you tell me you wanted a truck on account of the children? Miss Greenwood, the Lakeview Van and Storage Company is at your disposal.
0: Oh.
2: You can have any van you want.
0: Any van I want?
2: Absolutely any van you want.
0: Wonderful. Could I have Van Johnson?
3: Hello? No, my aunt, Miss Greenwood, isn't home right now. This is Jack Barton. Well, if I can do any... Oh. Gee, I don't know why Bobby did that, Mrs. Wright, but I'll check with Aunt Charlotte when she comes in and find...
4: Oh, my, this rain.
3: Well, hold the phone, Mrs. Wright. She just came in the door. Aunt Charlotte, it's a Mrs. Wright. And boy, is she burning.
0: My, have we done something wrong to Mrs. Wright?
3: Well, Mrs. Wright lives over in the next block, and she says that her brother left for work this morning with his raincoat and then decided he didn't need it. And he came back and he left it on the porch swing, and then Bobby came along and took it.
0: Oh, I can straighten that out. Let me have the phone.
3: Here.
0: Hello, Mrs. Wright. Robert must have thought you put the raincoat out for the clothing drive. I'm sure it's here. I'll have him bring it over right away. Oh, well, that'll be fine. Goodbye.
3: What's she saying?
0: She said her brother's coming over to get his raincoat. Now, let me see. Now, that must be it there on top of that bundle of clothes there.
3: Gee, that's a sharp coat. You can't get those transparent silk ones anymore.
0: I guess they must have run out of transparent silkworms. Has Mr. Anderson and Judge Cronin gone?
3: Well, yeah, they left a long time ago. Bobby's down in the basement, and Barbara's having dinner with Willa Morton. Hey, when are we going to eat, Aunt Charlotte?
0: Oh, as soon as I can change these wet shoes, and I'll see who that is. And, Jack, go out in the kitchen and start the gas under the tea kettle, will you, dear?
3: Okay, Aunt Charlotte.
5: Evening, Miss Greenwood.
0: Well, Junior, come in out of the rain.
5: Hey, thank you. I just brought out today's receipts for my lunchroom, Miss Greenwood. Here. How do you like that for a swatch, your Morgenthau letters?
0: You're taking in lots of money these days.
5: Yeah. Joint sure jumping. Selling sandwiches like a house of fire. But I bet you'd never guess what I'm selling like hotcakes.
0: What, Junior?
5: Hotcakes. Say, did you ever hear the one about the fellow that...
6: Gee, I thought you wasn't ever coming home.
0: Oh, Robert, you entertain Junior while I go upstairs and change these shoes. Excuse me, Junior.
5: It's okay, Miss Greenwood. Well, I gotta be ankling along, Bobby. I gotta see a fella in the big house down the next block about some goldfish he advertised. Oh, say, how's chances of borrowing that there raincoat?
6: But gee, Junior, that belongs to the old clothes drive.
5: Yeah, but I'll have it back before the evening's out.
6: All right, Junior, but don't forget.
5: Ooh, don't you fret, Bobby. There's only three things I ever forget. One is names and one is faces.
6: What's the third one?
5: I can't remember. I'll go out the back door. It's short here.
6: Goodbye, Junior.
2: Well, good evening, my little man. Is this where Miss Greenwood resides?
6: Yes, sir. Come in.
7: Aunt Charlotte, somebody to see you.
8: I'm coming right down, Robert.
9: Oh, it's you, Mr. Marsh. Well, good evening.
2: Good evening to you, Miss Greenwood. I just stopped by to get my raincoat.
9: Oh, you're Mrs. Wright's brother.
2: That's right.
9: Yes, she phoned. Oh, I'm so sorry Robert took it off the porch.
2: Oh, it's nothing. It's merely a childish error. I am conversant with the antics of little tykes. You have the raincoat here, I presume?
9: Yes, it's right here. Why, Robert, where is it?
6: Oh, gee, Aunt Short. I loaned it to Junior.
9: Junior? What for?
6: He said he wanted to see somebody in the big car from the next block about goldfish.
9: Oh, Mr. March, I'm terribly sorry.
2: Oh, it's nothing. I'm happy to have a boy use my raincoat to look at goldfish. I love goldfish. As a matter of fact, I love most all the denizens of the deep. But what is more tender than a goldfish asleep? Tell me more about this child, Junior. How old is he?
9: Well, he's about 65.
2: Ah, wonderful. A tiny tot of 65. A child of 65?
6: Junior isn't a child. He's an old man.
2: Hey, wait a minute. Do I understand this correct? Some adult took my raincoat? That, Miss Greenwood, is unmitigated larceny.
9: And here I thought it was transparent silk.
2: Miss Greenwood, I am desirous of having that raincoat returned to me immediately.
9: Junior will bring it right back, and Mr. March, if he doesn't, I'll buy you a new one.
2: That's not the raincoat I'm thinking about. There's something in the pocket of that coat that's priceless. Now, madam, if you don't have that coat back to me within an hour, I will be forced to take appropriate steps for its return. Goodbye.
6: Ooh. Gee, where's that shot? What do you suppose made Mr. March change so sudden?
9: Well, that's March for you, Robert. Comes in like a lamb and goes out like a lion. Now I've got to go out and find that rainbow.

0: In just a few days, June will be here. 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Now back to our story. Bobby, collecting for the clothing drive, accidentally took irascible Mr. March's raincoat, then loaned it to Junior. Now Mr. March wants his coat back because there's something priceless in the pocket, and Charlotte's searching in the rainy night for Junior, knowing only that he went to some big house in the next block to look at goldfish. Right now, she's trying the third house.
1: Yeah, what do you want?
2: Good evening. I'm looking for a man.
1: Don't look at me. I'm taken.
2: You don't understand.
1: Oh, yes, I do.
2: Oh, no, you don't. I'm trying to find an old gentleman who came this way somewhere to look at goldfish in a raincoat.
1: Goldfish in a raincoat? What are you trying to give me?
2: Oh, this is very important, and I've really got to find the man.
1: This is a fine time to start looking. Why didn't you start earlier?
2: Earlier? How could I? I've been looking all my life.
3: Yeah? What do you want?
2: Do you have goldfish?
3: Goldfish? Madam, I'm not bothered by any pest whatever, except you.
2: Well, I'm sorry, but I'm looking for an old gentleman named Junior. He came this way to see goldfish. Please, may I come in and use your phone?
3: Well, it seems to me, young lady, you're kind of eccentric. But you can come in and use the phone.
2: Thank you.
3: Providing you pay a nickel for the call.
2: Right now, I'd be willing to pay a dollar.
3: Oh, that's an idea. But then the OPA might make trouble for me. Phone's right there on the wall. I'll stay right here and listen to you. Hello? Operator? Oh, for goodness sake, the baby's crying. Now, you stay right here and no funny business, remember? Yes. I'm Leary.
2: Thank you, Mrs. Leary. Hello, operator. Give me Lakeside 201. That's right. Hello, Jack. Has Junior come back yet? Oh, good. And he has the raincoat on? Oh, fine. Don't let him leave till I get there. I'll be back in about 3 minutes. Bye.
4: Well, and what are you doing here?
2: Why, it's you, Mr. March. Why, what are you doing here?
4: May I point out, Miss Greenwood, that I asked the question first?
2: Ah, but you know the old rule, ladies first, except on streetcars. You tell me first.
4: Madam, I demand to know what you are doing in my sister's house.
2: Oh, then she must be Mrs. Wright.
4: That's right, right. Right. Now, for the last time, what are you doing here?
2: Strange, but I came here to look for your raincoat.
4: My raincoat disappears and you come to look for it where I live? You expect me to believe that? Miss Greenwood, just what do you think I am?
2: Well, let's go into that someday when we have a little more time, shall we?
4: Now, look, Miss Greenwood, don't try to tell me that you found my raincoat in this house.
2: No, while I was here, I found it was in my house.
4: That's what I... What was that again?
2: I said while I was here, I found it was there.
4: While you were here, you put... Look, Miss Greenwood, you and me is rapidly getting nowhere.
2: Yes, but it's a lovely ride, isn't it?
4: What goes on here? First you high-pressure me in alone in your truck, and then you let somebody make off with my raincoat with something priceless in the pocket. Then I find you here at my sister's house talking double talk. Now, I've given you every opportunity to get my raincoat back, and I want it.
2: Yes, but I have the raincoat over at my house.
4: I don't believe it. Madam, it hurts me, but I must ask you to leave. I'm a man of few words, Miss Greenwood, but I strongly suspect you of murdering the truth, perjury, and burglary in the first, second, and third degree.
2: Well, you may be a man of few words, but you certainly keep those few words working.
4: Hello. Hello, operator. Give me the police station.

0: Why, boys, I wasn't expecting you back this evening.
1: Miss Greenwood, what's happened?
2: Yes, Charlotte, this water's coming off here.
0: Your raincoats, I hope.
1: Yes.
2: Oh, please. Miss Greenwood, don't you know that you're in jeopardy?
1: Yes, Charlotte. You're going to be pinched.
0: Pinched? Really? Where?
2: Oh, arrested, Miss Greenwood. Thrown in jail.
1: Charlotte, I just got a tip from one of the boys on the police beat. That John March is swearing out a warrant against you.
2: Yes. He's charging you with the theft of a raincoat and illegal entry of his sister's house.
0: Oh, my. I wonder how he overlooked that other charge.
2: What other charge?
0: I forgot to pay the nickel for that phone call.
2: Oh, please. I don't know what you're talking about, Charlotte, but we're standing by you. I got in touch with Cohen the minute I found out. And he's going to get right to work for you.
1: That's right.
2: First, he's going to get a habeas corpus.
1: Better yet, I'll get a replevin.
2: Replevin, nothing. Get a mandamus.
0: Boys, please, watch your language. Besides, this isn't quite as serious as you think. I telephoned Mr. March a minute ago, and he's on his way over. I'm perfectly sure he's going to drop all his silly charges.
2: Drop them? Why?
0: Because I found out something about Mr. March. Oh, that must be him now. Excuse me, boys. Come in, Mr. March.
3: Miss Greenwood, you said over the phone that you'd found out... I didn't know you had company.
0: Oh, yes. Mr. Anderson and Judge Cronin. I think you know Mr. March.
2: That Borgia, that Quisling, that Machiavelli.
0: Oh, my, I didn't think you knew those people, too.
1: Look, Mr. March, I warn you, if you press your charges...
0: Now, Judge, please. Now, I told you everything is going to be all right. Isn't it, Mr. March?
3: Well, I certainly hope so, Miss Greenwood. You said over the phone that you had my raincoat?
0: Yes, here it is.
3: I see you've been in the pocket.
0: Mm-hmm. You said you had something in the pocket that was priceless. I took the liberty of taking it out for safekeeping.
3: Yeah, and you know what it is.
0: I do. And what's more, I have it here in my own pocket.
3: Well, if you'll give it to me, Miss Greenwood, I assure you that all my charges will be dropped.
0: I'm sorry, Mr. March, but I want these gentlemen to know what it is, too.
3: Oh, no. No, no, Miss Greenwood, no.
2: Charlotte, what is this?
1: Yes, what is this thing you're talking about?
2: Oh, don't tell them. Please, Miss Greenwood. I'll do anything.
0: It's this little sheet of paper, boys. Mr. March, do you want to read it, or shall I?
2: Oh, no, Miss Greenwood, please don't.
0: All right, then I will.
2: No, Miss...
0: This is a little rhyme, boys. It's a poem about tigers.
2: A poem?
0: Yes, it goes...
2: No.
0: The tiger's a beautiful creature, attractive in face, form, and feature.
2: Oh, no!
0: But stay out of his way, because I've heard people say that he'd just as soon eat you as meet you.
2: Oh.
0: Charming, isn't it?
2: Yeah. Say, you know who that sounds like?
1: Yes, I'd recognize that style anywhere. That poem was written by...
0: Mr. John March.
2: Please, gentlemen, don't breathe this to a soul. I beg you, unbend at me.
1: But, my dear Mr. March, if you really wrote
2: Yeah, I wrote it. But if it gets out that I've been trying to write rhymes for kiddies, I'll be laughed out of the trucking business. I'll never be able to hold up my head at the annual convention of truck, trailer, and pushcart men. You gotta be tough to stay in this business.
0: Oh, but Mr. March, you're going to be famous.
2: What? What? Me? Famous?
0: Yes, that book manuscript you submitted to that publisher is going to be a big success. Judge Cronin's been looking all over for you because they lost your address.
1: Now, just a minute, Miss Greenwood. I've been looking for a man named H. Cram, not March.
0: They are one and the same, Judge Cronin. I began to suspect it when I found out how much Mr. March loved children. But tonight, I happened to hold Mr. March's raincoat up to the light, like this.
1: Hey, there's a name lettered inside the corner. You can read it right through that transparent silk.
0: Yes, it's Mr. March's name. M-A-R-C-H.
1: Well, let's see, but when you read it backwards, through the cloth, M-A-R-C-H backwards is...
0: H-C-R-A-M. H. Cram.
3: Yeah, Cram is my pseudonym. I had to change my name. If I hadn't taken a nom de plume, I'd have had an epithet thrown at me, which is anathema to a truck, trailer, or pushcart man. They'd have called me Softy.
1: Oh, yes, but my dear sir, you hid yourself too well. If it hadn't been for Miss Greenwood, we might never have found you.
2: Yes. Who'd ever suspect that Nursery Versary could have been written by a big side of beef like you?
0: But, Mr. Anderson, even a side of beef these days has its points. Yeah.

0: Charlotte Greenwood will be back in a moment. Meanwhile, I want to remind you again, the next time you buy a card for any occasion, look on the back for the identifying words, a Hallmark card. H-A-L-L-M-A-R-K. 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
1: Friends, I have a friend whose greatest joy is cultivating flowers. Their beauty grows in fragrant rows to show her patient hours. But passers-by upon the street can't see her flowers at all. No one can tell their shade or smell. They're hidden by a wall. There's another friend of mine who plants no bulbs or seeds, but still there grows in fragrant rows the garden of her deeds. The quiet help she's given friends is like a rare bouquet. Her words of cheer will still be here when roses fade away. One hides her flowers behind a wall, by her alone possessed. The other lives for what she gives. I wonder which is best.
2: Until next Sunday at the very same time, this is...

0: 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With Miss Greenwood, by special arrangement, were Alan Reed, Charles Cantor, John Brown, and Edward Ryan, who appeared through the courtesy of 20th Century Fox. This is Wendell Niles speaking.
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2: 31 and a half, 32, 33, 35, 40, and 10 is 50, and 50 is a pound. 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

0: Broadway bandits who scooped up a fortune in silver coins until they learned that small change could add up to disclosure and death.
1: Gangbusters has asked the Honorable John J. Sullivan, former Chief of Detectives and Deputy Police Commissioner, New York City Police Department, to narrate by proxy tonight's case. Chief Sullivan, I understand you've brought one of the persons involved in tonight's case here to the studio with you.
2: Yes, Don, but let's save our guest until later in the program.
1: All right, Chief Sullivan. Now, you've told me that the most difficult task that faces investigating detectives is not locating a particular suspect, but rather learning who that suspect is.
2: That's right, Don Gardner. As soon as the identity of a criminal becomes known, his arrest is inevitable. But until the police are able to make identification, their job is most difficult indeed. About a year ago, there was a series of holdups on the Upper West Side, New York City, in which detectives were unable to get any hint as to the identity of the two criminals. One night, Lieutenant Hansen, in charge of the investigation, was phoning his headquarters to learn if there were any developments in the case.
3: Detective Division, Sergeant Ryan.
4: Hello, Sergeant. Lieutenant Hansen.
3: Oh, nothing doing so far tonight, Lieutenant.
4: Good.
3: But surely, I think we'll hear from those boys yet.
4: Okay, Ryan, I'll be home if anything comes up. And, Ryan...
3: Yes, sir?
4: I've been sitting here all night trying to dope this thing out. They've been pulling a job a night for weeks. They've knocked over enough bars and liquor stores and motion picture houses. I want to grab these two men before we've got a killing on our hands.
3: Yeah, who doesn't?
4: Well, all right, you stop by my desk as soon as you check in tomorrow. I think we'll have to try something different in this case. Something very different if we're going to hook these fish.
5: Look, you want to take the smoothie house, you stick a gun in the cashier, you got the dough.
6: Okay. But we do it my way.
5: Oh, what's such a problem? A little heist and you've got to make a production out of it?
6: Now listen to me, Whitey. I want to make this as sure and as safe as possible. Every job we pull, we get closer to the end. It looks clear enough now.
5: All right, go on before there's another line.
6: Cover me. If that cashier lets out a yell, I want to move.
5: What do you got a gun for?
6: Not the girl cashier. Stick it.
5: Huh. Where am I going to go?
6: Good evening.
7: Fine evening. How many, please?
6: How about the main picture? What time does it go on?
7: Last complete show begins at 9:22. Yes?
6: What time is it out?
7: 12:18.
6: It's kind of late, isn't it?
7: Well, there's nothing I can do about it. I'm only the cashier. If you like, I'll speak to the manager. Maybe he'll have him run the film faster.
6: Okay. You don't have to get wise.
7: I got a wise job, mister. People ask me wise questions for 8 hours. I try to give them wise answers. How many tickets do you want?
6: One thing more. What do you do when you get through here?
7: I pull a double feature over my head and go to sleep.
6: I've been waiting outside for you.
7: This place has 18 exits. I wish you luck.
6: A long shot player from way back.
7: There's a bar down the street. Mario's.
6: I'll be there.
7: 10:30.
6: At 10:30.
7: The name is Kay. Kay Lewis.
6: Okay, Kay. Mario.
8: If you don't want a ticket, buddy, let somebody in there that does.
6: Oh, sure. Help yourself. 10:30.
8: Some people come to the picture show to talk, buddy.
5: What happened? I was ready. What happened?
6: We went back to joint. I'll meet you there.
5: Look, what's the matter? We were...
6: Hey, what?
5: You didn't go sour on this deal because of that cash.
6: I went sour on it. That's the reason.
5: Now, look here.
6: Come on, I'll meet you home. Got a date with her.
5: You what?
6: See you later.
5: Enjoy yourself, Romeo.
6: I intend to.
7: So, that's all there is to it. Dayton wasn't big enough for me. I had to have New York. You know when they say get lost? They're talking about me.
6: New York big enough?
7: My New York? My New York is a walk from the room, a sandwich at the drugstore, and 8 hours in a cashier's booth. Well, that covers me. What's your complaint?
6: No complaint.
7: Oh, Matt, everybody's got complaints. Everybody. What about you? What about your job?
6: I don't like what I'm doing, but I'm stuck with it. Still not worth talking about.
7: There's lots of things to do.
6: Not in my line.
7: What are you, a tax agreement?
6: How about another drink?
7: Later, then. I'm curious.
6: Not important.
7: What?
6: I'm a salesman.
7: Fuller Brushman?
6: Not exactly.
7: Well, who cares? Look, by way of information, I don't go out with everybody who buys a ticket from me.
6: Well, I didn't buy a ticket. You remember?
7: I just wanted to get the record straight. Still trying to figure out why I said okay.
6: I figured out why I asked you. Maybe it's the same reason you said okay.
7: Maybe it's the same reason I left Dayton.
6: Wish you were back then?
7: I wish.
6: What do you wish?
7: What happens? Does some little guy pull a switch to turn it on? Is that what makes things start up inside of two people at the same time?
6: As long as it happens, what difference does it make, huh?
7: I guess how it starts isn't as important as how it ends. Oh, that little guy who pulls the switch is a devil. He turns off one, leaves it on in the other. I know. He left the switch on in me once before.
6: Well, maybe the little guy can't help himself, Kay. Lots of things can happen.
7: Let's try not to let anything happen.
6: Nothing will, if I can help it.
7: Look at us. One drink apiece and we're practically tied up in a knot.
6: Not the drink, and you know it.
7: Sure enough. It's just the beginning of a beautiful friendship, Matt. I guess you'll know sooner or later.
6: What?
7: It's awful. I've got hay fever.
6: Okay.
7: Now, it sounds like nothing, but come August 15th, I get to look like a sight.
6: Don't worry about it.
7: You don't have any secrets?
6: No. None that's important. Look, I...
7: Matt?
6: What?
7: You're not married?
6: No. Are you off at 10:30 every night?
7: Yeah.
6: How about tomorrow night at 10:30? Right here at Mario's?
7: Sure. Why not?
6: Okay. I'll be waiting for you. Hello, Whitey.
9: Well, Matt, how was the cashier?
6: All right.
9: Honest to Joe, I can't figure you out. Passing up a job we had laid out perfect just because you take a shine to a tomato? Daughter. You didn't put a gun on it because you were ashamed or something?
6: I'm telling you when and where, Whitey. I said that box office wasn't a good idea, believe me.
9: Maybe for you it wasn't. I mean, it was okay.
6: Look, the end is coming, I know. I don't want to rush it any.
9: Oh, what are you always thinking about the end for? We've been working for years if you stop pulling phony deals right with that dame tonight.
6: That's enough about it.
9: Yeah? What, are you in love or something?
6: Okay.
9: Something like this you can never tell about. Liable to get wise, jam us up good.
6: That's my worry, Whitey.
9: Oh, his worry. And what do you think I am, a hunk of clay or something? I can land in Sing Sing as well as the next guy.
6: All right.
9: And I ain't ready to retire yet. I got some fun to have. What's the use of talking about it? I guess you found out quick enough she wasn't for you.
6: I'm seeing her again tomorrow night.
9: You're kidding.
6: I'll let you know when I'm kidding.
9: All right, if that's the way it is, I've had enough. I'm through.
6: As long as I say so, you'll stick.
9: Yeah? Well, I'll show you how long.
6: Wait. Let go of me. Sit down.
9: Okay. Now, take it easy.
6: You've got your reasons for being in this. I got mine. Mine is I'm stuck. Can't find a way out. Neither of us want to get jammed up. Do what I tell you, we'll be okay.
9: She goes for you, you think? Big romance. Well, tell her what you do for a living and what you are. See how fast she drops.
6: I'll handle her. Leave it at that. All right, got an easy take lined up for tomorrow night. We'll do it.
9: I thought you were seeing her.
6: I am, later.
9: Well, at least it's still business before pleasure.
6: That's right, Whitey. Business before pleasure.
2: So, Don, the criminal Matt Wallach embarked on what usually proves to be an impossible feat. He was attempting to temper his life of crime by seeking the company of a woman whose reaction he knew would be violent when she learned the truth. And when she did learn the truth, her reaction went even beyond the wildest bounds of Matt Wallach's imagination.
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0: der Zauberlehrling. Hat der alte Hexenmeister sich doch einmal wegbegeben? 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
2: Design guys.
3: They have to be designed. 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
3: The product is good, and we want to know exactly how we're going to be able to market it.
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3: That's correct.
2: What was the response demographic?
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2: That's
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2: That's we're talking about, those wide-angle shots, right up from the heel, tight on the bell.
3: Once come the shirts, up. 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
2: Let me get them in.
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4: And now, back to Gangbusters. You were telling us, Chief Sullivan, that New York City detectives were seeking two men in connection with a string of armed robberies on the west side of uptown Manhattan.
5: That's right, Don. And in the course of police investigation into the case, Lieutenant Hanson struck upon an idea and was talking it over with Sergeant Ryan.
6: Well, it could work, Lieutenant. We just might get a line on them that way.
5: There's a chance we will.
6: Yeah, maybe. We've got a good enough description of the two of them.
5: Every place they've made, they've gotten themselves a lot of small change. They haven't overlooked a nickel. If they've got it, they're going to spend it.
6: I'll get men on it right away, Lieutenant. We'll see how it works out.
7: Ah, isn't this better than that? Isn't this better than breathing that smoke all night at Mario's?
8: As long as you're here, baby, it's fine. I just don't like park benches in general. They plague me all my life.
7: About a battleship or a cruiser out there?
8: What difference does it make? War's over.
7: I was just wondering.
8: You wonder about a lot of things, don't you?
7: The wondering kid from Dayton, that's me.
8: You still wondering about me?
7: You're first on my list. After you come to battleships and cruisers.
8: Nothing to wonder about, Kay.
7: Lots of things you haven't told me. You're holding out.
8: Am I?
7: You know you are.
8: Well, some things are trade secrets, baby. Some things you don't even tell your mother.
7: You'd tell her.
8: Okay, let's talk about something else.
7: No.
8: I said let's talk about something else.
7: The boats in the river are very pretty at night. I also like the way the lights from Palisades Park reflect on the water. Don't you like the way the lights from Palisades Park reflect on the water?
8: Oh, I'm sorry, honey.
7: Oh, bad. Yeah.
8: I'm a little mixed up, baby. Forgive me, huh?
7: I'll forgive you.
9: Well, Matt, what are you doing here?
8: Hello, Whitey.
9: Honest to hell, you run into people in the strangest places. I said to myself, Whitey, it's a nice night to take a walk along the river. And I run into you. How about that?
8: How about it?
9: Don't I get an introduction to the ladies?
8: Kay Lewis, why do you break?
7: How do you do?
9: Oh, I do fine. Fine. Matter of fact, Matt and I do fine together. We're partners, you know. Right, Matt?
8: Well, it was nice seeing you, Whitey.
7: Are you a salesman, too?
9: Am I a salesman, too? Didn't I tell you we were partners? I'm the persuader, he's the convincer. We do great together, don't we?
7: I can imagine.
8: Car's over there, Whitey. Wait there for me. I'll drive you home.
9: Hey, look, man, I like company the same as the next guy. I got a bottle on my hip.
8: I said wait in the car, huh?
9: Okay, I'll wait in the car. So long. Nice to have met.
7: Yeah, very nice.
8: You got such a bad guy. Likes to talk.
7: All salesmen do, with one exception.
8: Well, he's not really a salesman. He's just handy to have around. He likes to talk big.
7: Yeah, I understand.
8: You don't understand a thing. Come on, let's get out of here.
7: Why don't you take Whitey home? You told him you would.
8: Well, what about you?
7: I haven't made up my mind yet whether that's a cruiser or a battleship. I'd like to study it for a while.
8: All right. Have it your way.
7: Matt?
8: Yes?
7: Wait. difference does it make? Battleship or cruiser? Would you like to drive me home?
8: Sure, I would.
7: Then let's go.
9: Well, go on, Matt. Say it. I've been waiting since you took her home, waiting for you to say it. Sure, I followed you to the pond. Go on, say it.
8: Oh, shut up.
9: What do you think you are? Better than me or something? What gives you that idea? You want to know what I think? I think you're worse than me.
8: Okay, I'm worse than you.
9: I'm a gunman and I love it. They could stick me away for 20 years and I'd come out and do the same thing. And you hate me and you hate yourself for being what you are. You can't change it, brother. You might as well make up your mind to squeeze every nickel out of every sucker in town and enjoy it while the squeezing is good.
8: All right, let's go home and hit the track.
9: Yeah. I guess we had enough for one. Oh, I knew you'd get jammed up. I knew it.
8: Right, shut up and listen to me. I'm not jammed up, Whitey. I'm through with her. The best thing all around, especially for her. She don't know it, but tonight was the finish. If I'm going to be a rod guy, I might as well be a good one. Good ones don't have time for square dames.
9: Well, now you're getting some sense.
8: Let's get home and talk. Got work to map out.
10: Now, let me get this straight, Mr. Sergeant. You want me to watch out these two guys, but I wrote it down how they look, eh?
3: That's right, Angelo.
10: Hey, and if two guys look like this come in here and start to buy drinks with nickels, dimes, quarters, and so forth, I'm going to call the station house. Is that right, Mr. Sergeant?
3: That's about it.
10: Good. One more thing, Sergeant. These two guys who come into my place, excuse me, customer. Gentlemen, what are we tonight?
9: Well, I'll tell you, we'd like
8: okay,
9: to...
8: Okay, everybody, get them up.
10: Hey!
8: Get them up.
11: Drop those guns.
8: Cop, shoot, Whitey.
11: Drop that gun, boys! Hold! Hold! One's dead, Lieutenant. I'm sure I hit the other one. I couldn't shoot any more on account of the pedestrian.
12: Well, keep the men looking around the neighborhood, Sergeant. Meantime, we'll get all the hospitals notified to be on the lookout for a man with a gunshot wound.
11: Well, if he is hit, he won't get far.
12: Any identification on the dead one?
11: He had a wallet in his pocket. There was a card in it. Gives an address up on Amsterdam Avenue. A few keys, little change.
12: Okay, we'll check on that Amsterdam Avenue address. The other one might be headed there.
8: Kay. Kay. Kay, it's me. Matt. Open up, will you, Kay?
7: Hey, Matt.
8: Don't hurt, baby. Hurt bad.
7: Maybe help me inside.
8: Yeah.
7: Oh. Come on, Matt. You all right?
8: Yeah.
7: What happened to you?
8: I'm hurt bad. Easy, will you, baby? Easy.
7: All right. On the cot.
8: Yeah. Better. Much better.
7: You need a doctor.
8: No, I don't need a doctor. Don't get a doctor.
7: What happened?
8: I didn't want to get you involved, baby. I didn't know where to go.
7: I'll take care of you, Matt. What happened?
8: Well, I got in a fight. It doesn't hurt too much. It's just kind of dizzy.
7: Let's see that shoulder.
8: All right. Save it. Easy. Easy, honey. That's when you touch it.
7: Matt.
8: Yeah.
7: This is a bullet wound.
8: Yes, it's a bullet wound. Guy had a gun.
7: You can need a doctor.
8: I don't want a doctor. I told you.
7: It'll get infected.
8: Well, fix it, baby. You got some iodine. You got some cotton. Fix it.
7: I'm not going to make it worse.
8: Fix it, will you?
7: All right. I'll get this done.
8: Kay.
7: Yeah?
8: Come here, baby.
7: The sooner that fix, the better.
8: Hold my hand, will you? Sit. I'm nuts about you, baby. I've been nuts about you from the first minute.
7: You know, it's the same with me.
8: It wasn't any fight, honey.
7: I know it. You're in trouble, even Whitey's.
8: Whitey's troubles are over.
7: Oh.
8: I wish mine were.
7: No, don't say that. You can stay for yourself.
8: Yeah, we walked right there. The cop was inside the place. We pulled that...
7: Yeah, that's right, isn't it?
8: Yeah, it's just... Honey, if the shoulder comes out okay, I got a little dough on me, a few hundred... We could go south someplace, huh? Start all over again, you and me? Start all over again tonight? And right?
7: We'll see. When you feel better.
8: You're coming, won't you, baby? Won't you?
7: We'll talk about it. When you feel better, we'll talk about it.
3: Hello, Lieutenant.
13: Ryan.
3: I was just going to the call box to phone you.
13: Well?
3: They both lived here, all right. The other one's name's Matt Wallach. He hasn't shown up yet.
13: Well, I suppose he knows we're waiting here. What'd you find out about him?
3: Well, the landlady couldn't tell me much. Confirmed the description, that's about all. I sent her down to identify Whitey Brinks' body.
13: Anything else?
14: Well, the fellow was the room next door. He said the two of them have been arguing quite a lot lately. About a girl. Wallach's girl.
13: That's interesting.
14: Her first name's Kay. He heard to mention she's a cashier someplace. A movie house, you think?
13: Well, I want a line on that girl by noon tomorrow. Come on. Let's have a look upstairs.
8: It's all right, Kay. I'm awake. What time is it?
7: Almost noon. How do you feel?
8: Lousy.
7: I don't wonder. You'll need a doctor sooner or later, Ned. I think the bullet's still in there.
8: There's only one hole, babe. It sure didn't come out, that's the cinch.
7: Are you hungry?
8: No, you have to be at work, don't you?
7: No, that's all right. Ned, I thought over going away with you. I didn't sleep last night thinking about it.
8: Well?
7: If you go, and if you want me to go with you, all right.
8: Baby.
7: But if we went south or someplace, it'd be the same thing all over again, wouldn't it? The case is here, the case is there. There wouldn't be any other way to get along except to do and why you did.
8: Guess not.
7: What happens when we find you?
8: Hey, now, wait a minute.
7: No, what happens?
8: Oh, 10 years, if I'm lucky, 5, maybe.
7: I'll get you sometime. Maybe even today.
8: All right. Bound to come.
7: Well, why don't you get it over with? Get it over with and stop the case. Aren't you tired of this running and running?
8: Yeah, but I don't relish even 5 years. Everything will be changed. I'll be changed. You'll be gone. I can't ask anybody to wait 5 years, even 1 year.
7: If it'll help, we can get married.
8: Before?
7: If you'll let us.
8: Oh, what good would it do? Me in, you out. No, I'll go someplace, get a fresh start.
7: All right. If you'd rather. I'll go any place with you.
8: Would you really marry me?
7: I said I would.
8: And then see me go away for all that time? Oh, you're crazy.
7: You're crazy.
8: You know something? Maybe I'm crazy, too.
7: Oh, Matt. It's better this way than I believe.
8: Watch my shoulder, honey.
7: Sorry.
8: You know, ever since I got in this thing, I've been looking for a way out. I'm not hollering that I've been a bad boy and can't find a way to be good. It's just an awful mess. Thanks, honey, for showing me the way out.
7: You're welcome.
8: I guess more guys would do the same thing. They had something to hope for.
14: And this is Lieutenant Hanson, miss.
13: What can I do for you?
7: They said that you were the man I was to see.
13: Your name is Kay Lewis?
7: Yeah, that's right. Kay Lewis.
13: You came to tell us where Matt Wallach is.
7: How?
13: We just traced your name. As a matter of fact, I was just starting out to see you.
7: He's at my place. He's hurt. He wants to turn himself in, he really does. He could have gone south, he could have gone anything. He wants to get straightened out.
13: And you talked him into giving up?
7: He made up his own mind.
13: All right. Let's go see him.
14: There's a couple of squads waiting, Lieutenant.
13: If a man wants to give himself up, Sergeant, he doesn't need squads. Come on, let's go.
7: Yes, sir.
12: Well, Don, that was the end of another gang of bandits. Thanks to the influence of a sensible girl, the work of the police was made easier. And at least one criminal is on his way toward rehabilitation.
6: Well, Chief Sullivan, you've brought a special guest to our Gangbuster studio tonight.
12: She's right here, Don. And she came to the studio for a very good reason. But I'll let her tell you about that herself. The young lady of the script, Miss Kay Lewis. Meet Don Gardner, Kay.
15: Hello, Mr. Gardner.
6: Well, how do you do, Kay? Well, I'd say, judging from what Chief Sullivan has just told me, you have something important to tell our Gangbusters listeners. So won't you go right ahead, please?
15: All right, Mr. Gardner. You see, when I found out that Matt Wallach wasn't a salesman, as he said, I was completely confused. I couldn't understand why he had treated me so well when all the time he was just a gunman. I thought it over for a while. Then I realized he was more than just that. Matt was a human being like anybody else. If he gave himself up, I knew there was a good chance that someday he could start all over again. So I talked to him about it. Fortunately, he agreed with me. Now, I just wish there was some way I could speak to every person She's in the same position that Matt was. I'd like to make each one understand he's cheating himself out of those things which his unearned money was supposed to buy. He can never have any freedom or security. He'll never escape the torture of knowing that he'll be chased and hunted like an animal wherever he goes and for the rest of his life.
6: Well, thank you, Miss Kay Lewis, for coming here tonight and bringing us this very important message. And thank you, Chief Sullivan, for a most exciting police case history. Our congratulations to all the police officers who helped bring this case to a conclusion. Gangbusters! Tonight's case was dramatized by Stanley Niff and directed by William Sweets, with Frank Reddick and Mercedes McCambridge in leading roles. Don Gardner speaking. Gangbusters is a Philip H. Lord production.
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17: Yes, it's for you. 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It's called Cupboard Love. 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Keeps it moist and squeezy. 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It's a new kind of cat food. Moist. It's good for you. Like it?
18: New Cupboard Love. What the well-cared-for cat has for dinner.
17: 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It's your dinner. It's called Cupboard Love. Cupboard Love's different. Comes in a packet, not a tin. See this foil pouch? Keeps it moist and squeezy. 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It's a new kind of cat food. Moist. 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

0: This week we present a radio drama of stark realism. I'm looking forward to my acting assignment for two reasons. In the first place, I feel that the story justifies its use because of its significance as well as its intense human drama. And secondly, because once again I've been successful in obtaining my favorite leading lady, one of radio's finest actresses, Miss Loreen Tuttle.
1: Thank you, Les. I, too, am waiting anxiously for the curtain to rise so I can play opposite one of my favorite leading men.
0: Thank you, Miss Tuttle. And now, here is our announcer.

0: stay out. I don't want no drunks hanging around my place.
1: You take your hands off me. I paid my money. My dough's as good as anybody.
0: Not around here it ain't. Now, don't try and come back in.
2: Let him alone, Gus. He ain't doing any harm.
0: Well, it all depends on what you call harm. He's ruining my business. I won't have drunks.
2: He's a good kid, Gus. I know him. He works down at the plant.
0: Well, I won't have him.
2: All right, so you won't. But don't hit him again or I'll hit you. I'll take care of him. Now get away from him.
3: Sure, I know drunks. Why shouldn't I? It takes one to know one. When I was 23, I was foreman of my department at the plant. I had a wife, two kids, a house, and nearly $1,000 in the bank. I was the fair-haired boy at work, a member of the old-timers club on the bowling team, and regular fellow to the bosses and to the guys I worked with. I took a drink once in a while just to be sociable, but I always thought I could either take it or leave it alone. I was hardly aware of how I'd changed until the evening of our 13th anniversary. Ruth and mine.
4: Happy anniversary to you. Happy anniversary to you. Happy anniversary, dear Frank. Where's that keyhole?
5: Never mind your key, Frank. The door's open.
4: Where are the kids?
5: They've gone out to play.
4: Before dinner?
5: They've had their dinner, Frank. Ours is on the table. I waited to eat with you.
4: Yeah, thanks. Still don't see why the kids couldn't have waited, though. On our anniversary, too.
5: Oh, don't make a mountain out of a molehill, Frank. You know kids. They meet their friends at one of those Coke places that have a jukebox.
4: Why don't they have their friends here like they used to? I know, you don't have to say it.

0: meet their friends at one of those Coke places that have a jukebox?
1: Why don't they have their friends here like they used to? I know, you don't have to say it. Ashamed of me.
0: Sit down and eat, Frank. The dinner's getting cold. I served it when I heard you coming up the steps.
1: No steps in this dump. Not like when we had our own house, huh, Ruth?
0: Oh, Frank, we could have it again if you're just...
1: Yeah, I can quit drinking any time I want to.
0: I know you can. I was talking to the minister.
1: I've never been in a church, Ruth, and I don't need any minister to tell me how to quit drinking. I can quit any time I want to.
0: I see. Well, Frank, I've tried to avoid this, but now I've decided that an anniversary is a good time to take inventory, to settle accounts, to map out the future.
1: Oh, you're right, I guess. It's time I pulled myself together.
0: There isn't any use going on like this year after year. So between now and our next anniversary, you'll have to decide whether you're going to be a husband and a father or a drunk.
1: That's very fair, Ruth, and I've decided. I'm going to straighten up in this year.
0: And I'm going to help you all I can. But I do think there are others who could help more.
1: Now listen, Ruth, for the last time, I don't need any preachers or social workers or anybody else. I'm a man, see? And I made up my mind to quit drinking. It won't be easy, maybe, but with my mind set on it, I can do it. I can do it with one hand tied behind my back. Yes, I made a fight to overcome my weakness. That was my trouble. I thought it was a weakness I could overcome. Like building up muscle so you can beat the school bully. But alcoholism isn't a weakness. It's a dread disease that gets into your bloodstream, into the marrow of your bones, into the cells of your brain. It requires skilled help and understanding. I and my stupid pride refused the help of my wife and well wishes. At the end of the year...
0: It's for the good of the children, Frank. You know that.
1: I realize that, Ruth. You want to know something funny? I have an idea that living alone without you to lean on is going to be just what I need.
0: And you don't mind the separation?
1: Mind it. The last thing in the world I want. But I know I'll beat this thing alone. But the single fight wasn't any easier. I lost my foreman's job at the plant and was put back on the bench. I stopped eating regular meals and took to drinking even more, running up a big bill at Gus between paydays. And then...
2: This is your last paycheck, Frank. I'm really sorry. You're a good mechanic when your hand's steady. But I can't have a fellow I can't depend on.
1: It's all right, Mr. Smalley, I understand. Besides, a fellow down at Universal Steel was begging me to come down there. Just last week. Better pay, too. I was bluffing, of course. No one was looking for me for any job. I began to spend my days as well as nights down at Gus after I got fired. I kept going steadily downhill, but I kept telling myself that I'd straighten out by Christmas. It was the beginning of December already. Another drink, Gus. I said I want another drink. What are you doing, Gus?
3: Hold your horses, hold your horses. You ain't going anywhere. I'm putting up Christmas decorations. You can wait a minute. I ain't even supposed to be open on Sunday mornings.
1: You ain't supposed to be putting up Christmas decorations the first week in December, either. Afraid somebody won't remember to buy your Christmas present?
3: Not me, not me. I already seen the things your wife and kid have got hid in the hall closet. You buying your kids and missus something? Hey, quit playing that radio. You want the cops coming in and finding me here on Sunday?
1: I know what I'm giving my wife for Christmas. Me. I'm going to quit drinking and get a job. I won't have to come in this dump of yours again. Where's that drink?
4: We interrupt the program with a news flash. Word has just been received that Japan has attacked Pearl Harbor. Today, December 7th, 1941, will go down in history. At 7:55 this morning, approximately 135 planes appeared over Hickam Field in the first wave of the most savage...
1: I signed up a couple of days later. In the Army, I'd be forced to toe the line. That's what I needed. So it was this way, Bill. Took the examination and they gave me these stripes. I was an expert machinist back home.
5: Yeah?
1: And you been in long?
5: I joined up right off, too. But I guess I'm slated to be a buck private for a while.
1: Well, you stick with me, Bill. I'll teach you the ropes.
5: Gee, that's swell of you, Sarge. You said you have a family, didn't you?
1: Mm-hmm.
5: I bet they were awful proud when they saw you in uniform with those sergeant stripes and all.
1: Well, I guess they're proud, all right, but they haven't seen me in uniform. They shipped me to this dump the day I enlisted.
5: Oh, no, it's not so bad here. I sort of like the South.
1: Yeah, so do I. Like the Sahara Desert.
5: Come on, Frank, don't drink anymore. We're due back at camp.
1: What? Huh?
5: We've only got an hour, Frank.

0: You go ahead, I'll get.
1: We gotta leave now. They'll have your stripes.
0: They won't have anything. I'm an expert machinist. The Army needs me, see? You run along.
1: There's plenty to do without drinking, Frank. I think our training's pretty exciting.
0: You're younger, see? You don't realize that this playing soldier's just a bunch of Boy Scout stuff. I can quit drinking when I have to. It'll be different when I get overseas. Hiya, soldier. Just get in?
2: Yeah, I was on that transport, pulled in last night.
0: You wouldn't happen to know where a guy could get a drink, would you?
2: Got any money?
0: Some. How much do I need?
2: $100.
0: $100? Are you crazy?
2: No. You see, around here, you got to have a contact. Got to know the right guy.
0: Yeah, but why $100?
2: Well, that's what they charge. 3 bottles for $100. We sell 2 for $50 apiece, see? And then we drink the third one for free.
0: That doesn't sound so bad that way.
2: I got the contact. You got $100?
0: I'll get it.
1: Roll out, soldier. Come on, Frank. Now you got to get up.
0: No good, Bill.
1: What's no good?
0: We drank all 3 bottles. We got to get another $100 if we want more liquor. You got some money, Bill?
1: You borrowed my last cent, Frank.
0: Well, maybe you'd like me to leave you alone. Maybe now that you're a sergeant, you don't want to be my pal.
1: I'd lend you the money if I had it, Frank. Not that it would do you any good.
0: What are you talking about? Not that it would do you any good.
1: Keep it under your hat, Frank. We're shipping in a couple of hours, going north. A small island where you won't be able to make a contact. This is it, Frank.
0: Yeah. This is it. Yeah. That was it, all right. Our outfit was moved to a remote island repair shop where we were kept busy day in and day out for almost 2 years. I couldn't find anything to drink anywhere, and gradually the desire for liquor seemed to leave me. I was getting brown as a native, lean and healthy-looking.
3: Hold that post, Frank.
0: What are you going to do? Take a picture?
3: Yeah, that's right. Wait till Ruth and your kids get a load of this one.
0: Wait, till I get a shirt.
3: I got it. You look swell just the way you are. Big, handsome soldier.
0: Yeah, I do look like a soldier, even if there aren't any Japs around here. Sarge.
1: Sarge yourself, Frank. Those stripes sure look good on you. You got them the hard way this time. But don't kid yourself about the Japs. There are plenty of them up in those hills. Frank, doesn't seem awfully quiet to you tonight?
0: Naturally, it's quiet. They transferred all our infantry to Bacchus City.
1: Yeah, they should have left some here. What would we do if the Japs took a notion to come down?
0: Quit worrying. We got 3 more jobs to get out tonight here. Start that lathe going, son.
1: Still sounds too quiet to me. Frank, do you see something moving out there? Over by the rocks?
0: Yeah. Bill, turn that lathe on. Pretend like you don't see anything. The machine gun on the end of the bench. It's repaired, isn't it?
1: Yeah.
0: Okay. Hand me that gun, Bill. Just want to check and see if the loading chamber's all right.

0: Oh, it's so good to have you home again, Frank. You look wonderful. I guess all women, including me, sort of go for a uniform.
1: Well, I don't. I'm going to get out of this monkey suit. Those old gray slacks still around?
0: Now you're staying in your uniform. But now, won't you? The other boys will have theirs on.
1: No, I don't think I'll go, Ruth. Too nice here at home.
0: You're going to be a regular old stick in the mud, Frank Davis. Well, I won't let you. Now, you're going to meet the fellows downtown like you planned. This will be your last chance to say goodbye to your pal, dear.
1: 5 years from tonight, we'll meet in the same spot. A deal?
2: You bet it's a deal, as far as I'm concerned. I'll get back out here by hook or crook.
1: Let's have a drink on it, huh?
2: Well, thank you, thank you. Well, I don't know how to say it, Frank, but I think you'd be better off not having a drink.
1: Oh, it's silly. I got over all that. Fella isn't even sure he's cured unless he takes a drink once in a while.
2: Okay, then. Bottoms up.
1: Bottoms up. Didn't know whether you'd still be around here anymore, Gus.
3: Yeah, the town hall of me is still here. Well, the first drink's on me, Frank.
1: Okay, but the second one's on me.
3: Hey, you're not getting back in the rut, are you, Frank?
1: Not me. I've mastered controlled drinking.
3: In early today, ain't you, Frank? Thought you had control.
1: I got control, all right. Give me a drink in a hurry.
3: Frank, that muster and out pay ain't gonna last you long at this rate. You better go in and have a talk with Smalley.
1: Smalley will give me my job back. He better not try anything funny with me. I know my rights. I'll tell him a thing or two.
4: I'll say it once more. I'll try and get it straight. I'm not forced to give you your job back. You weren't working for me when you enlisted. You'd been fired. But I'll still put you on. You can start any time you want.
1: Yeah, on a bench. Well, I can hold a foreman's job here as well as I did in the Army.
4: I'll not make you a foreman as long as you're drinking, Frank. It's because you were in the Army that I'm willing to give you any job at all.
1: Yeah, you're a great patriot. You made a fortune while I was sweating it out on a stinking island. Now you're going to be a big shot and give me a job out of charity, huh? Well, I don't need your charity. I can do without your job. I'll make out all right, you cheap profiteer.
5: After I left Smalley, I went back to Gus. I kept drinking that night until I passed out. I found out later that Gus had a couple of fellas help carry me to a cheap hotel room a few doors away. I must have slept for a few hours, and then I awoke to the unfamiliar gray of the room's dirty walls.
1: Where's the phone? Need a drink. Rotten hotel, no service. Gotta have a drink. Get downstairs and get a bottle. Thinking hotel, cheap hotel. Good enough for a drunk like me. Nothing but a lush. Not give you a foreman's job as long as you're drinking, Frank. Well, I'm still drinking, still drinking. Need a drink. This will be your last chance to say goodbye to your pal, Bill. Last chance to say goodbye to anyone. Good old Bill. Good old Ruth. Poor Ruth. Married to a drunk. Well, she'll be better off without a husband.
3: This is where I left him. I don't know whether he's still here.
0: Thanks, Gus. We'll manage now. Yes, that's him.
2: Looks like he's had quite a celebration.
0: Yes, he was celebrating our anniversary alone. It seems as though our anniversary is a real milestone.
2: If you don't mind, Mrs. Davis, I think it would be better if you waited outside. Or better yet, go on home. I'll call you.
0: All right. I'll be waiting for your call. Thank you.
4: Hello.
1: You can pump my stomach or do anything you want, but you're not going to save me. I want to die, see? Your doctors can't save a patient unless he wants to live. I've read it someplace.
2: You're going to live, Frank. You can't get away that easily.
1: I took enough stuff to be dead by now.
2: And enough whiskey to counteract its effect.
1: Even if you pulled me through, I'd do it again. I want to die, Doc.
2: I'm not a doctor, Frank, but I know that you're a very sick man. Now turn over and face me. There, that's better. Now open your eyes and look at me. You'd better get used to this face, because you're going to be seeing a lot of me, Frank Davis.
1: Oh, why do you keep pestering me? What's this all about? Who are you?
2: Just another guy with the same disease you've got.
1: Disease?
2: Alcoholism. Takes more lives than diabetes. But unlike diabetes, it has no magical insulin.
1: Ah, you still sound like a doctor.
2: No, just a patient who recovered a little. Do you think you can recover alone?
1: No, and I don't care. That's why I...
2: You see, you've already accomplished something. You've admitted that you're powerless to overcome alcoholism by yourself. That's the first step.
1: The first step of what? What is this?
2: Oh, just a little program that was worked out to help guys like me. I was a lot worse than you.
1: Worse? And you got better, huh? How many steps are there?
2: 12.
1: And I've completed one already. Doesn't sound too tough.
2: Won't be exactly easy, but we've proven that it can be done.
1: What's the next step?
2: To believe that a power greater than yourself can restore you to sanity.
1: Religion?
2: Fellow doesn't have to be religious, but he does have to admit that he needs help from a power greater than himself.
1: I need help from a power greater than myself, but all sounds too difficult, too confusing.
2: Well, maybe I've tried to go too fast. We've got to get you out of this place, Frank.
1: You mean I can go home?
2: Not yet. You have to earn the right to that home of yours, Frank. But we are going to take you out of this dump.
1: Where to? Sanitarium? I won't go.
2: But it's just for a few days, Frank. Not for a cure. Just for a 3-day drying out process. After that, on with the program.
1: Yeah. Then, on with the program.
5: I was left completely alone in the sanitarium for 24 hours. And then Mr. X, as he called himself, and some of his friends came and talked to me. They talked about what they had gone through. From the way they talked, I knew they weren't just handing me a line. I wasn't completely sold on this program idea, but it was a cinch I didn't have much to lose.
2: Okay, Frank, we'll worry about the past later. For now, we're just going to worry about the present 24 hours.
5: Well, I got through today, all right. What's the next step?
2: To make a searching and fearless moral inventory of yourself.
5: Oh, I guess I've done that many a time.
2: This time it's going to be different, Frank. You're going to look in a mirror and really hate yourself. You're going to be honest until it hurts. You're going to pin yourself down.
5: Okay.
2: Okay, Frank, now start on the list. You won't be able to get anywhere with this deal unless you get it all down.
5: Well, I guess Ruth and the kids come first.
2: Sticking to the program as well as you have these past few months should go a long way there.
5: And pay Gus what I owe him. Settle up with that fellow I took a swing at out at the plant. That's right. I gotta square myself with Small.
6: Well, Frank, you look wonderful. How many items have you got checked off your list?
5: Good many of them, Mr. Smalley. My bill with Gus is cleared up. I've made a down payment on a new house. Well, new exactly, but it's not a walk-up.
6: Maybe a new job will help you save fast.
5: The foreman's job?
6: Yes. And if you keep this up, there might be a supervisor's job in another few months. Cunningham talks about going into business for himself.
5: Oh, gee, that'd be wonderful, Mr. Smalley. When I left Smalley's office, I was walking on air. I kept working away at the program. Everything about me seemed different. But at the back of my head, there was the knowing worry that I'd slip. I kept praying to God that I wouldn't ever hurt Ruth again. She seemed so happy, and I'd given her a pretty rough time of it. Our 20th anniversary fell on Saturday.
0: Fried chicken, salad, corn on the cob, everything Frank likes. Oh, thank heaven those kids went out to play. Now I can get dinner finished before he gets home. It's late. I wonder what can be keeping him. Well, he hasn't been this late in months. Hello?
7: Mrs. Davis?
0: Yes?
7: This is Gus.
0: Gus?
7: Yeah. I just called to say Frank will be a little late. He was delayed, but he's on his way home now.
0: Gus? Gus? Delayed a little. Not after all of this. It can't be. Oh, I'm glad the kids have gone out. I've been so proud of him. I'm really at the end of my rope. Delayed a bit. You mean drunk again, Gus. He's on his way home now. I wonder who's carrying him. I wish it were six of his dearest friends. Frank?
8: Yes, dear. Sorry I'm late.
0: What detained you?
5: Well, I wanted to stop at the florist next door to Gus to pick up a little bouquet for our anniversary. I was just going in, and I saw Gus throwing a guy out, a young fellow who works down at the plant. So I took the kid home and tried to straighten him out.
0: You started him on the program?
5: Well, not yet, but I told him a little bit about it. I have a lot of work to do there.
0: Oh, I'm so glad, Frank. I knew there must be a good reason for your being late.
5: Ruth.
0: Yes?
5: I'm afraid I forgot the flowers. Yes, I'd forgotten the flowers, but I'd given Ruth the grandest anniversary present in the world. You see, last night I started on the last step of the program, helping another alcoholic find the way. And I know I'll make good on it because, you see, I've been through the mill.
4: It gives me a great deal of pleasure to introduce a special guest whom we'll have to call Mr. Z.
9: I have to remain nameless. That's one of the principles of Alcoholics Anonymous, an organization that has made it possible for me to maintain my sobriety for over 7 years. AA has a program similar to the one that Frank Davis utilized in your story. We make an honest attempt to help victims of alcoholism, and I feel that you, too, have made a great effort in that direction with the splendid presentation on this week's show. I should very much like to thank the sponsors of this program for an interesting drama and a great public service. And I'd also like to extend my thanks and congratulations to Miss Lorene Tuttle and Mr. Les Mitchell for outstanding performances and for contributing to a great human cause.
5: Thank you very much. I enjoyed playing a part again, and if in the performance of Inventory we also made a public service contribution, both Lorene and I are very happy.
0: We certainly are.
5: And thanks to you, Mr. Z, for being with us and for your words on alcoholism.

In the cast, you heard Miss Loreen Tuttle as Ruth, Bill Martell as Gus, David Bond as Smalley, John Newland as Bill, and Don Shelton as Mr. X. Inventory was written by Bud Lesser and James Hayward, and produced and directed by yours truly, Les Mitchell, who also played the part of Frank. And now, I wish to thank you very much for attending this week's performance of our radio theater, and to say we hope you'll be back each and every week to hear Hollywood movie stars in stories specially selected for them and for your entertainment. 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
1: Come mortals, nymphs, and dryads, and hear the crowned hats. This yarn of brave King Ulysses' long, spacious odyssey is a dark and hairy weave entitled Grecian 2001. As our classic bard Homer relates.
2: There was a time in ancient Greece when kings and gods on earth did mix. Brave heroes sought the golden fleece, for chasing sheep gave them their kicks. A beauteous queen, Helen, they say, ran off to Troy and caused a fuss. For though all knew she liked to play, they hadn't heard of Troy's Arras. Our tale begins at mighty feast, with heroes, kings, and gods carousing. Brave Ulysses drinks not the least. Come rosy dawn, he will feel lousy.
3: A splendid revel, eh, brave King Ulysses?
4: Indeed, noble Prince Achilles, the Mount Olympus Taverna, always lays on an excellent Greek night. Groaning tables, wild dancing. Of course, the tables might groan less if we did the wild dancing on the floor. Waiter! Another flagon of Retsina.
3: More Retsina? Haven't you had enough?
4: No, I've still a couple of fillings that hasn't dissolved yet. And waiter, while you're there, stuff me an olive. Good old olive. She's a goer and a half. Ah. What a gathering of mighty heroes this is, eh? Noble Prince Ajax, look yonder. 'Tis strong-armed Theseus who slew the dreaded Minotaur.
5: That hated monster with the head of a bull and the lower parts of a man?
4: Yes, he'd have been more popular if it was the other way round, really. Thither, who is that smashing plate?
5: Ah, you point out Perseus at the porcelain.
4: It wouldn't be the same without that gag, would it?
3: Was not Perseus who slew the mighty Gorgon, that foul harpy with writhing poisonous snakes for hair?
4: Well, there was someone who shouldn't have taken two bottles into the shower, definitely. Indeed, all of Greece's great heroes are here tonight.
5: All brave Ulysses? What of the mightiest hero of all? Slayer of the many-headed Hydra, conqueror of the invincible lion, invader of Hades. Where is indomitable Hercules?
4: His wife wouldn't let him come.
5: Oh.
4: Yet, look what he misses.
3: Even the immortal gods attend, dining on ambrosia, surrounded by clouds and mighty winds.
4: Must be the high-fiber ambrosia, I see. No problem. It is a goodly feast. Naught can disturb our joyful revels.
1: Thrice times woe, we are doomed.
3: You spoke too soon, brave Ulysses. It is Cassandra, the dismal oracle.
4: Yes, give me Ceefax any day. Miserable wench, why for disturb you, Ulysses?
1: Woe, doom, have you not heard? Helen has eloped with Pallas to Troy.
4: Well, every woman should have a Troy boy. Helen?
3: The beautiful wife of regal Menelaus, noble king of Sparta. You must have seen her, brave Ulysses. Her face has launched 1,000 ships.
4: Ah, the one who looks like a broken bottle, yes. And what does she find so attractive in Paris?
5: I'm not sure, brave Ulysses, but I hear it's shaped like a tower and it's quite an eyeful.
1: Oh.
4: I think most of the audience agree with you then.
3: Come, bold heroes. We shall set sail for distant Troy and retrieve fair Helen. I go to prepare myself. There are certain things a warrior must get to grips with before a long journey.
5: Brave Ulysses, his every deed and journey are legendary.
3: A true hero who fears not even the gods.
6: How now, brave Ulysses, back so soon? And why the scarlet face? Has love goddess Aphrodite smitten you?
3: Yes, right in the chops, just as I was getting to grips with her. She may be an Olympian, but she's certainly not very game.
2: So heroes bold took to their ships to cross the sea with sails and oar. Strong were the oaths sprung from their lips. Well, rowing makes your bottom sore.
6: By Poseidon's beard and snorkel, these wooden benches are hard. There's no leg room and we're all crammed beside each other. And you know the worst part, brave Ulysses? It's not the rowing, it's...
3: trying to eat off these tiny trays on our laps at the same time. This shepherd's pie's broken the plastic fork. Can the omens get any gloomier? Don't tell me they're out of duty free, I know.
1: But Captain King Agamemnon orders you to row faster, even though the drum be quickens.
3: Three banks of oars of our trireme pulling at the same time at this speed? The captain's not going water skiing again, is he?
1: Worse than that, he's flying along behind the ship on one of those parachute things.
6: Worry not, brave Ulysses. Our increased effort will only bring us faster to Troy.
3: Of course.
6: And don't think of quarreling with King Agamemnon. He's hot, fiery, of iron constitution.
3: That's why they call him Argo for short, you know. There's one in there somewhere, I swear it. I'm sure regal Agamemnon steers us the swiftest course. Eh, noble Ajax?
5: Indeed he does, brave Ulysses. We sail for the Marble Arch, pass the monument, and at Mile's End, alter the course for White City. He uses an ancient map.
3: Sounds like the one in back of last year's diary to me. It seems 'twill be a long journey to Troy.
1: Woe, doom, disaster!
3: Leave it out, will you? If we wanted that much misery, we'd have gone British Airways, I tell you.
1: I see evil faces. I foretell much strife and shipwreck. I have visions of a horrible monster bobbing around the Mediterranean.
3: There's a Robert Maxwell gag in there somewhere, I know. No!
1: We need to appease the gods, brave Ulysses. You must make a sacrifice.
6: We all do to work for the BBC, dear.
1: You must sacrifice unto the immortal gods a virgin.
3: A virgin? In Greece at the height of the holiday season. Oh, dear, can't we sacrifice something else?
5: A mighty virile ram, a little white bull.
3: Why do they both remind me of Tommy Steele? I don't... Here, why not a chicken?
1: Chicken? As a burnt offering.
3: There's a bit left over here in the corner of the tray on my lap. It's slightly overdone, but...
1: Ulysses, mock not. The gods have no sense of humor.
3: And they're all in the audience tonight, I tell you. That's something else. They can have my creme caramel.
1: Oh, doom, oh. The gods have sent a mighty tempest. You will be tossed by the storm.
5: So it's not all bad then.
1: The ship heads for the rocks.
3: Help me, noble Achilles. I will drown unless we release these chains.
6: But you are a free man, brave Ulysses. Why do you wear chains?
3: Just trying to make the voyage more enjoyable.
6: Look out! Save yourself! Dive in the wide dark sea and swim for shore!
2: What? Brave Ulysses!
3: Yes?
2: Help me! I'm going down!
3: I wondered why Hugh Grant wanted my part. It's amazing. Come, my strong heroes, onto this sandy shore. Ba, ba, ba, ba, ba, ba, ba, ba.
2: Great peril now our heroes face, all cast ashore from raging seas. This magic isle's an iffy place. Well done. Nice one, brave Ulysses. Reluctantly they leave the beaches. Naught's what it seems. All is bogus. All around enchanted creatures. Good job they're wearing dark brown togas.
6: clearing, brave Ulysses. Let us rest here under the hot sun.
3: One of you up here, eh? You can see the whole world. Over there, our mighty fleet heading for Troy. There, lofty Mount Olympus. And see, noble Ajax, rising from the Acropolis, the sturdy Parthenon. Shall it ever be complete?
5: Not until we get the Elgin marbles back, no. Yet I would rather be there than here. I detect a strange magic air about this island, as though... Look! What is that?
3: What is it?
5: Like a proud stallion, yet with a mighty extra something.
4: I'm sorry, my toga keeps riding up.
1: Oh, calamity. It is a unicorn, the very last of his breed. We are in great danger.
4: Especially if anyone makes a noise like a female unicorn. Noble Achilles, distract the great horse's attention.
6: How, brave Ulysses?
4: Do your impression of a sugar lamp. Molly, something's frightened it. There, in the undergrowth. Half man, half horse. It's a centaur.
5: Then why does it clutch that carrier bag and push a trolley?
4: Isn't it obvious? It's a shopping centaur. Monty Pythagoras, 1850.
1: Oh, David, now. Beware, brave Ulysses. Look at that horrible, misshapen, one-eyed beast coming towards us. Tis the one-eyed Cyclops.
4: I think we say visually challenged these days, yes. I wonder if he gets half-price eye tests. I can't resist him, you know. Look at him. I must deal with him. Hello, big boy.
7: Ooh. Hello yourself, sweet.
1: Joy, happy... Oh, I mean, whoa! Brave Ulysses has slain the one-eyed Cyclops. But how?
4: Easy. I winked at him and...
3: Yes?
4: He winked back and fell over the cliff. Look. What manner of strange temple in the woods is this? Let us enter in. I must plead with the all-powerful gods for our deliverance from this place. Make them a mighty sacrifice. Anyone got change for half a drachma?
1: Brave Ulysses has again offended the gods. See, one comes, the goat's legs, the horned head. It is immortal Pan.
6: And what is that I glimpse as his robe moves?
4: Just a flash in the pan, but... Great Pan, we are marooned on this island and would get to Troy. Can you fix it for us?
8: And indeed so well, as it happens.
4: I'm not sure if that was a yes or not, you. Tell us, oh hairy-legged god.
8: Hairy-legged? These are just shell suit bottoms, but I've flushed up in the wash. Now then.
4: We entreat you, oh old, mighty, horny goat.
1: Woe, doom, libel, damages.
6: Never care, brave Ulysses. Anger the god and we will be enslaved, forced to caper mindlessly to the discordant noise he plays. A hideous fate.
4: I don't know, I've always fancied joining Pan's people. Sir, omnipotent bucolic entity.
8: Oh, don't forget my OBE. So, you would go to Troy now then?
4: Well, now, if possible, and rejoin the fleet, that we may attack Troy, slay all its citizens, and burn it to the ground. You see...
8: Oh, goodness me. Well, then, as it happens, I will fix it for you. I'll just shake my immortal staff.
6: His robe's open again.
4: Yes.
8: And say the magic words. Yes, now then, goodness gracious, as it happens, guys and gals. And you're off.
9: Whee! Oh, I mean, oh, Doom, we're flying through the air. How did you persuade immortal Pan to aid us, brave Ulysses?
3: No problem. I told him it was for charity.
6: Merciful, brave Ulysses, but charity?
3: Of course, I just mentioned that the destruction of Troy was the world's first sponsored war.
2: So, splashing through the surf, all beating, our heroes once more wade to shore, where Trojans wave their hands in greeting, but just two fingers, this means war. Now armies vast engage in battle, with weapons fierce to wound and slay. Brave Ulysses can show his mettle, let's hope he doesn't run away.
6: Behold, brave Ulysses, the city of Ilium! See its topless towers!
3: What? They've rented out offices to Rupert Murdoch?
5: It is an ancient town, Ulysses, already destroyed 6 times, yet always restored.
3: By mighty Zeus, this place has been rebuilt more times than Pamela Anderson. It seems all the civilized world is here.
6: Wounding, maiming, stabbing, killing.
3: Yes, civilization's a wonderful thing, isn't it, eh? Look, we're through to the walls of Troy. Quick, seize this battering ram. Break down the gates.
10: Hey, you lot, I won't tell you again. It's more than my job's worth. You can't get in without a pass.
3: No good, their defenses are impregnable. It's grown dark. What blots out the sun?
11: Whoa!
3: God help us. It's the great champion of Troy. Twice the height and breadth of other men. Truly, is he built like a marble outhouse. Noble Achilles, you must fight him.
10: Why me?
3: Be fair, it's your turn. I bought lunch, didn't I?
11: Whoa!
6: By immortal Zeus, it is Butch Hector, and he looks angry.
3: Wouldn't you be if you were called Butch Hector?
5: Look, brave Ulysses, Achilles and Hector are locked in mortal combat.
3: I know. Oh, and now Hector flees. He attempts to make Achilles pursue him round the city walls.
11: Whoa!
2: Ooh, chase me, chase me.
9: Ah! No! Noble Achilles has done the dirty deed.
3: Really? I didn't know he was that way inclined, but never. He's only killed him, it's all right. Hark, hark, Hector's last words.
2: Oh, I am a great big silly old Hector.
9: And what happens now? Does noble Achilles have Butch Hector dragged up behind his chariot?
3: No, he always dresses like that. Come, noble Achilles. Noble Ajax. Dismal Cassandra. The battle reaches stalemate. We will not take fair Helen from well-endowed Paris by these means. Let us retire to my tent and plan. You know, noble Ajax, it occurs to me, if we really want to get to Paris in a hurry...
5: Yes?
3: You ever thought of building a tunnel?
5: No.
2: So our heroes set to dreaming up ways to breach the city walls. Some's cunning plots and clever scheming, but mostly it's a load of balderdash.
6: How about this, brave Ulysses? Mm-hmm. We build a vast road encircling the city.
3: Sort of Moo 25. No, no. We'll never get anywhere with that.
9: Oh, oh, Doom!
3: I told you before, Cassandra, just stick to taking the minutes, will you? What we need is specialist advice from Greece's greatest scientist and inventor. Can you aid us, crafty Daedalus?
12: Oh, certainly I can, yes. I have a simple formula. I shall need 2 eggs from the phoenix bird, from Hades' god dog Cerberus a flea, the tooth of a serpent plucked from the gorgon's head, butter from sun god Apollo's cattle, all stirred with Poseidon's trident, and just a pinch of E-34 to taste.
9: Whoa, oh, Doom, common peril.
3: She's right, crafty Daedalus. It's too dangerous. All those eggs and butter. Have you never heard of cholesterol?
12: Then we shall try a ruse, brave Ulysses.
3: A ruse,
12: yes. Excuse me. Icarus, get away from that fire.
11: Too late.
12: Oh, I think that boy's been in the sun too long. Where was I? Oh, yes, a ruse. We will build a giant beast, hide within it, and leave it at the gates of Troy. The Trojans take it in, and while they sleep, the soldiers sneak out and seize the city.
11: What do you think, brave Ulysses?
3: I think I'll have a pint of whatever he's on. And yet it might work, crafty Daedalus. Build us the beast.
12: Finished. There. Is it not magnificent, vast, majestic?
3: A 50-foot-tall, stuffed pink, fluffy hippo. This won't fool the Trojans.
12: No, but think of the fun in 3,000 years when the archaeologists dig it up. Oh, very well. I shall build something else. There. There, brave Ulysses. This will do the trick. A giant wooden horse.
11: And what's that on the ground behind it?
3: If it's all I think it is, you can put it on your giant wooden rhubarb.
11: We shall venture it. Noble Achilles, gather our best fighting men to join us in the horse.
3: We try the plan tonight. Crafty Daedalus, have you enough wood left to build another figure?
12: I have, brave Ulysses, but what?
3: Is it not obvious? If you want to be sure of winning with this giant wooden horse, I want a giant wooden Leicester Piggott on the back, right?
2: Our heroes wait in horse of wood to plunder all Troy's treasure chests. The Trojans' future don't look good. Don't you just hate unwelcome guests?
13: Okay, chaps, this is the wheeze, what? Two blighters under the wooden horse, and while we distract Jerry with a spot of gin, tunnel away and beetle back to jolly old Blighty. Toodle peps, cheerio, what?
3: I don't think that's quite the plan, Captain Attenboropides. Everyone keep deadly quiet. I know it's cramped, one on top of another. Not much fun.
14: Well, I'm quite enjoying it.
3: Thank you, Bombardier Barrymore. Ethel. Won't be long before the Trojans take the wooden horse into the city.
8: I hope so, brave Ulysses. We've been parked here for ages.
3: Yes. But look on the bright side, noble Ajax. We were really lucky to get that meter. Are you comfortable, noble Achilles, crouched at the bottom of that hollow leg?
10: You're not bad, brave Ulysses, but a bit damp. I'll never be kind to a dog again. Hark! I hear a sound.
9: Whoa.
3: Don't shout woe inside the horse, Cassandra. We'll never get moving, will we?
9: I see Trojans coming. I see them with ropes and chains. I see them prepare to tow the horse into the city.
3: Astounding. A prophetic vision?
9: No, I've just got a good view through this knothole.
8: And what do these Trojans look like? Are they fierce warriors with shining armor?
9: Nay, they are all baggy clothes wearing city dwellers, skilled in the art of making money. Shh! Here they come.
15: Oh, I say, Priam, a wooden horse. Isn't it quaint? I must show this to the guys in the Delphic Futures Market.
16: They are super, they are wonderfully ethnic. It'll make a lovely conversation piece in one's new designer taverna, Guys and Dalmadis. Come on, Paris, let's take it.
15: Oh, yeah, let's go for it. We can make mucho dosho with this. Come on, Priam. You push.
16: Okay, yeah.
15: Up your end.
3: Something tells me these Trojans deserve all that's coming to them. Noble Ajax, Achilles, grip tight your swords. It will not be long.
9: We are through the city gates, brave Ulysses. We pass the temples, statues of the gods, the houses of the merchants, bankers.
3: They have a Docklands in Troy?
17: We stop.
11: Now, my bold soldiers, the worst bit. We wait. God, I hate this waiting. And I know why. There's always one soldier with a bloody mouth organ, isn't there? Seems quiet out there. Come, bold heroes. We sneak out of the wooden horse and attack! And attack! Well, what are you waiting for?
18: One problem, brave Ulysses.
11: Yes?
18: How do we get out?
11: Simple, noble Achilles. Ajax unlocks the trapdoor.
8: Unlocks? Whoops, sorry, brave Ulysses, I left the keys in my other armor. But there is another way. This exit under the wooden horse's tail.
11: Too dangerous. If the Trojans have got a large dustpan and brush, they'll clean us up in no time. Stand back, I'll kick the trapdoor open. Come on! They always say there's nothing like the element of surprise. And that was nothing like the element of surprise, folks. But what is this? There's no one around. It's deserted.
9: Whoa, shut your face.
11: It's her being so cheerful as keeps us going, you know.
8: Where is everyone, brave Ulysses? A city full of merchants and businessmen empty in the middle of the afternoon?
11: Ah, that explains it. They're all still at lunch. I'll clash my sword on my shield to challenge them.
15: Oh, I say, who's making that infernal... look, Priam, by the wooden horse, a Spartan army. Oh, you know what this means.
16: Oh, yeah, bad vibes, Paris. One means Spartans. Oh, there goes the neighborhood, huh? I just think what they'll do to the property prices. Come on, everybody. I heard there's a super area down the coast just ripe for redevelopment.
15: Oh, jolly.
11: Well, that was easier than I thought. Might need some rewriting for history, of course. Come then, bold heroes, we shall go and celebrate. But before we do, noble Achilles, Ajax, come with me and bring your longest, sharpest spears.
18: We look for stragglers that we may send them to the bottomless depths of Hades?
11: In good time, noble Achilles. But first, like any true warrior king, I would have your spears attend my rear. After 10 hours sitting in that wooden horse, you wouldn't believe how deep some of these splinters have gone in.
2: The battle's won and Troy is taken. 'Tis victory for all things Greeky. Our heroes bold brought home the bacon, although that horse was pretty sneaky. And as the sun sinks into west, our tale of brave Ulysses closing, I'd say he was the first tourist, all drinking, picking fights and posing.
18: I tell you, brave Ulysses, it'll be good to sleep in a comfy bed again. The woman I love by my side.
11: Oh, not going home to the wife then, eh? So, brave heroes, our adventure is over. It only now remains for me to offer a thanksgiving sacrifice to the gods.
9: Whoa, Doom! You must at least sacrifice a stag or a mighty ram.
11: Don't worry, Cassandra. I've learned from my mistakes. No more mice or dead cockroaches. Not until I open my restaurant, anyway. I shall offer the gods a proper sacrifice. Now, where did I put that dodgy credit card?
8: A mighty thunderbolt from Zeus. Brave Ulysses has disappeared, leaving just his smouldering sandals.
9: Yes, he really was tough on Odoritos. Oh, the gods have banished brave Ulysses to a 20-year royal cruise of the Greek islands.
18: Oh, capricious fate! Will the gods ever smile on brave Ulysses?
9: In time, noble Achilles, for I prophesy that one of his descendants will take a longer journey to a distant isle, there marry its queen and sire a brood who will outdo us all for traveling, fighting, and love of horses.
8: A glorious vision, Cassandra. But tell us more of this tribe. What is their purpose? What is their name?
9: It is written in the winds, or... as the common folk will say when attempting to comprehend the purpose of their feuding.
18: Yes!
10: What else, you confounded silly blighter? It's all very Greek to me, I'll be honest.

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3: 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I'm very funny.
4: I'm Hal March. I'm very funny, too.
5: That's a laugh.
2: Bob, please. The Columbia Broadcasting System and its affiliated stations present the Sweeney and March program, starring the young comedy stylists Bob Sweeney and Hal March, and featuring the music of Lud Bluskin's orchestra and the songs of the Sweeney and March choral group. I'm Bob Lamont. Ladies and gentlemen, in just a moment, another breathtaking adventure of Sweeney and March. But first...
1: 12 out of every seven. 12 out of every seven.
2: Yes, 12 out of every seven doctors listen to Sweeney and March. Here's what one famous doctor says.
6: That'll be $5, please.
2: Perhaps you yourself have gone to your family physician, and when you left his office, he gave you a little envelope. And although you didn't know it, that envelope probably contained...
7: Sweeney and March.
1: 12 out of every seven. 12 out of every seven.
2: Yes, be sure to listen to Sweeney and March. Don't tune in substitutes. Then the next time you go to the beach, girls will probably look at you and say...
8: Look at that man. He's drowning.
2: And now to look in on Bob Sweeney and Hal March, the beloved radio comedians. The boys have just entered the lobby of CBS on their way to their office. So let's all slip into our tennis shoes, sneak up, and listen to what promises to be an amusing conversation.
4: Now let's hurry up to the office, Bob. We got a busy day ahead of us.
3: Okay, Hal. Hey, Hal, what do you suppose that crowd is behind us? See, they're all wearing tennis shoes.
4: I don't know, Bob. Probably a nearsighted track team just passing through on the way to Johannesburg, where on April 15th they will race a group of flat-footed gazelle boys. I don't know, Bob.
3: Oh.
4: Come on.
3: You know, this must be awful important getting here so early, Hal. I didn't get a chance to finish writing my letter to the editor of Outdoor Boy magazine.
4: What are you writing to him about?
3: Well, I'm suggesting that they give Outdoor Boy a little more sex appeal on the cover. You know, something that will interest the older fellas.
4: Sex appeal, huh?
3: Mm-hmm.
4: What'd you have in mind, Bob? Perchance a shapely moose wearing high black stockings?
3: Or better than that even, Hal, a naked polar bear.
4: Bob, who would buy a magazine with that on the cover?
3: Only every polar bear in the country, that's all.
4: Bully for bears, Bob. Now, let's get into the office.
3: Hey, well, you still haven't told me why we have to be here so early.
4: Because as of today, we're going to have a new system for writing our scripts. Bob, we're going to have a writer in our program.
3: A writer? Boy, well, why do we need a writer, Hal? We've been getting our quota of laugh every week.
4: Very subtly put, Bob. And that's it exactly. With the stuff we write, sometimes we get a... Perhaps we get a... Maybe occasionally a... But what this writer can give us is a...
3: We don't need a writer for that, Hal. I can get that from eating green bananas.
4: Never mind, Bob. Well, let's get in the office and see if our secretary has heard from him yet.
3: You mean you hired a writer already?
4: Sure. Open the door, Bob.
3: All right.
9: Good morning, Mr. Sweeney. Mr. March.
4: Good morning, Miss Webster. What's the matter? You don't seem your old self.
9: Last night, the Herring Packers Union gave a dance at the cannery. I went with my steady, Fish Eye.
4: Fish Packers had a big dance, huh? How was it?
9: Everyone got stinking.
3: You shouldn't do things like that, Miss Webster. You're too old.
9: Mr. Sweeney, you may be my boss, but I'm not old. And if you keep calling me old, I'm going to hit you with my cane.
4: Bob was only poking fun, Miss Webster. Say, did any calls come for me this morning?
9: Yes, sir. A writer phoned, said he'd be in about 9.
4: Oh, fine.
9: The way, Mr. March, I have to leave early tonight. I'm posing for a motion picture ad.
4: Oh, that'll be all right, Miss Webster. What picture is it you're posing for?
9: smash-up.
4: You posing for smash-up? I'd never believe it.
3: I would.
4: Bob! We'll be in our private office when the writer comes, Miss Webster.
3: Boy. How about us big employer guys, Al, huh? Big employer guys hiring a writer? How about us guys, huh? You ever see the... Holy... How about us guys, huh?
4: Through?
3: Yeah, go ahead.
4: Yes, Bob. And with a writer to do our script, we're going to have a lot of spare time. Oh, Bob, on your first free night, wouldn't you like to have a woman in your arms? Just hug and kiss her and carry on like crazy. Ooh! Wouldn't you like that, Bob?
3: Hey, that's our secretary. I guess the writer's here, huh?
4: Yeah. Yes, Miss Webster?
9: The writer's here, Mr. March.
4: Oh, fine. Send him in.
9: Yes, sir. Honey, between 5 and 9, I'm at the 7-Eleven Club. Third stool. You know me. I'll be wearing a whiskey sour in my left lapel.
4: I said to send him in, Miss Webster.
9: Oh, give me a break, Buster. It's spring.
4: All right, just send in the writer.
5: Ah, good morning, Mr. Sweeney, Mr. March. I'm Alan Gardner. I'm a writer.
4: Well, yeah, I was expecting you, Mr. Gardner.
3: Ah. Have a chair, Mr. Gardner?
5: Oh, thanks.
3: Light?
4: Bob, now, Mr. Gardner, have you had much radio writing experience?
5: Yes, most of my work has been writing commercials.
4: Oh, commercials?
5: Yes, have you heard the one that goes, good, good?
4: Oh, sure, I've heard that one.
5: Well, I wrote the,
3: I'll tell you, Mr. Gardner, what we had in mind was a writer that could make the audience go,
5: You don't need a writer for that. Just a big bag of green bananas.
4: Did you hear the first part of this?
5: Yes.
4: Did you bring any material with you, Mr. Gardner? Maybe some stuff you've done for other shows?
5: Yes, I have a joke here I wrote for a comedian once. I forget his name, but the joke went like this. How do you do, ladies and gentlemen? This is Bob, broadcasting from Middletown, Orange County, Hope, telling you to use that stuff. And when you take the West End car to Palmer's Bar, they won't mistake you for Mayor Edward Moore, because your teeth will be neat and not like the ditch on Adams Street. It's just... I tell you, that's the funniest thing I ever heard. You know that? That's so darn funny.
4: What's so funny about that?
5: What's funny? Have you ever seen the ditch on Adams Street?
4: No.
3: No?
5: Do you know Mayor Edward Moore?
4: No.
5: Have you ever been to Palmer's Bar or ridden in the end streetcar?
4: No.
5: You ever been to Middletown, Orange County?
4: No.
5: Oh, well, then you wouldn't appreciate the joke.
4: Yes, I don't either. I'm sorry, Mr. Gunn, neither do they. Your stuff is cute, but it's not for us. I'm afraid we can't use it.
5: You can't use me? What are you guys talking about?
3: Listen, we're sorry, but...
5: Now, listen, I'll have you know that I can peddle my stuff any place in the country.
4: All right, go peddle your stuff.
5: Okay, wise guys, I'll peddle it. Razor blades, pencils, metal sponges, shoelaces...
4: Now, Bob, there's only one thing left to do.
3: What's that, Hal?
4: Well, if we want a writer, we'll go around...

0: Gordon Belfield. Is he a good comedy writer, Bob?
1: Oh, one of the best. He was author of that book, Humor As You Like It.
0: Well, if he wrote Humor As You Like It, why is he looking for a job?
1: No one liked it.
0: Oh, come on.
2: While Bob and Hal plead with their producer to allow them to go on with the show, the choral group sings, Ain't We Got Fun?

0: Bob and Hal are on their way around the CBS studios in search of a writer for their program. Oh, here they come down the hall now. Come on, let's slip into our brown and tan perforated sweat socks and follow them.
1: Hey, Hal, that track team is following us again. Who are they? Come on, tell me.
2: I've already told you, Bob. I don't know who they are.
1: Well, one of them is coming over this way.
2: I wonder what he wants.
3: Hey, fellas.
2: Yeah?
3: Did a flat-footed gazelle boy go by here?
2: No.
3: Oh, thanks.
1: What program shall we try first, Hal?
2: Right here, Bob. Studio C. This is where Putney Graham, the famous commentator, does his broadcast.
1: Oh.
2: Oh, Bob, it's nearly time for Mr. Graham to go on the air, so when we go into the studio, be as quiet as a mouse.
1: I'll be quieter.
2: Good, good.
1: I'll be as quiet as half a mouse. They don't make any noise.
2: Yeah, come on.
1: They don't make any noise!
0: Now, ladies and gentlemen, here is the well-known news analyst, Mr. Putney Graham, with his commentary, The News as I See It.
4: Good evening, everybody. This is Putney Graham bringing you another program of The News as I See It. Well, that's The News as I See It. Good night.
2: Say, Mr. Graham.
4: Oh, yes, Mr. March.
2: Mr. Graham, why was tonight's The News as I See It so short?
4: I forgot my glasses.
2: Uh-huh.
4: What's on your mind, boys?
1: Well, we wanted to hire a writer for our program, Mr. Graham. We thought maybe you could recommend one to us.
4: Writers. Don't know any writers. Never use writers. No writers.
2: Well, don't you have writers to write your news, Mr. Graham?
4: No. Make it up as I go along.
1: Oh, so?
4: Sure. For example, I used to report a hurricane at least once a week. But the Coast Guard made me stop.
2: What for?
4: I was sinking too many ships.
1: You don't have any jokes on your program.
4: Did you hear my bulletin on what they're doing about veterans' housing?
2: What's that got to do with jokes?
4: Could you write a better one?
1: Yeah, you got us there, Graham, all right.
4: Ah, there's something coming over the news ticker. Uh-huh. Bravo. Uh-huh. Wonderful.
2: What's the news, Grant?
4: Great news, man. I've got to run up to the front office and let them know about this.
2: Well, for crying out loud, what is it?
4: The flat-footed gazelle boys won the track meet.
1: I knew they would, Hal. I knew they would.
2: Never mind, Bob. Well, let's try somewhere else. We didn't find any writer here.
1: Well, where we go now, Hal?
2: Let's just stop right here and think a minute, Bob. There must be some place we can get a writer. Just be quiet. Let's think a minute.
1: All right. Hal?
2: Yes, Bob?
1: Would you like an oh-for-goodness-sake sandwich?

0: A what kind of a sandwich?
1: An oh for goodness sake sandwich.
0: What's it made of?
1: Two pieces of bread with a piece of bread in between.
0: Oh, for goodness sake.
1: That's what everybody says. You want one?
0: No. Come on, let's go.
1: Okay, Hal.
2: Hiya, Mr. Sweeney, Mr. March. Nice show last night.
1: Oh, it's the usher, Hal. Thanks, usher.
0: Hi, Ush.
1: Hey, Hal, maybe he could help us. He knows a lot of writers around the building.
0: Yeah, good idea, Bob. Say, Ush, Mr. Sweeney and I are looking for a writer. You know we can find one?
2: While I'm taking this pile of scripts down to the suspense office, there's usually a couple of writers hanging around there.
0: Oh, really? Do you think they're still there?
2: Well, sure, unless someone cut them down.
1: Come on, Hal, let's go down there and get one of those writers, huh?
0: No, Bob, that's not for us. Suspense is a mystery show.
2: Oh, I don't know, Mr. March. Suspense kills the people. Lays them in the aisles. They get big screams.
0: Really, Ash?
2: Oh, sure. Look at some of the titles on these suspense scripts I'm carrying here.
0: Well, let me see those. Let's see. Arsenic for Mother. And here's Acid for Father. Another one. Cyanide for Sister. And I Am an Orphan. You think those are funny, Bob?
1: That's a funny one.
0: Well, maybe you've got something there, Bob. Could we have one of those scripts, Ush?
2: Oh, sure. I don't think they'd miss one. Here. Oh, no, you can't take that one. That's the producer's script.
0: How can you tell?
2: That's the one with the blood on it. Here, take this one.
0: Well, thanks a lot, Ash. See you around.
2: Anytime, fellas, anytime.
0: Okay.
1: Hey, look, Al. He gave us a director's script.
0: How can you tell?
1: This one has a Band-Aid on it.
0: Oh, for goodness sakes.
1: Oh, you want a sandwich?
0: Come on.
3: Special flash to all the girls. Hal March's birthday is April 22nd, and he just loves chocolate cupcakes. And now the choral group.

0: back to Bob and Hal, who are in their office looking over the suspense script they obtained from a friendly usher.
1: Gee, Hal, this suspense script is swell, you know that?
2: Yeah.
1: But, you know, I'm afraid we can't do it.
2: Can't do it? What are you talking about? Sweeney and March can do anything.
1: Well, I mean about the name, Hal. You know, suspense. That's a real program. It's already on the air.
2: So what?
1: Well, gee, Hal, if we try to do it, we'll get into trouble. Mr. Suspense will have us thrown in jail.
2: A mere technicality, Bob. Let old Hal boy handle it. We'll do suspense, only ours will be spelled with a C.
1: You mean?
2: Yes, just as simple as that. Suspense, spelled with a C.
0: Yes, Moolah hair oil is best, because only Moolah hair oil contains hair. And now, Moolah hair oil presents...
3: Suspense, spelled with a C. Good evening. This is your host, the man in the dirty sweatshirt. Tonight, Moolah Hair Oil brings you Mr. Robert Sweeney and Mr. Halliburton March in a radio adaptation of Murder My Feet, the story of a pair of poison gym shoes. A tale well calculated to keep you in suspense.
2: I am Halliburton March. I am part owner of a small diner which stands on the edge of a ditch on Adams Street in Middletown, Orange County. It's one of those little places that isn't much to look at, but our reputation is built on good, wholesome food. Yes, sir?
4: What's good tonight?
2: Hash.
4: Really?
2: No, but how else can you get people to eat a horse? My partner is Robert Sweeney. All night long over our diner, the Sweeney and March neon sign blinks on and off, on and off. It should say Sweeney and March. On and off haven't owned this place for years. Sweeney and I have been partners for a long time now. But all that is coming to an end because I want the business for myself. So I've come to a decision. I must rid myself of my partner. I must murder Sweeney and the horse and the hash. And my motive? My motive is the oldest in the world. Greed. Greed. G-R-E-S-L-K. Thank you. Q. Greed. And I know I'm right because a voice inside me keeps saying...
5: Is this where I pay my gas bill?
2: Tonight, when I go to work at the diner, I'll act very casual. And Sweeney, poor, stupid, naive, unsuspecting Sweeney, will never know of my plan for his death. As I entered the diner, I could tell that Sweeney didn't suspect a thing. As he spoke, his blue eyes were filled with trust.
1: Hal?
2: Yes, Robert?
1: Have you got a handkerchief?
2: Yes. Why?
1: I think I got a piece of trust in my eye.
6: Hey, you guys. Can I pay my bill and get out of here?
2: Get that, Sweeney.
1: Yes, sir. Right away, yes, sir.
6: Come on. I want to get out of this jam.
1: What's the hurry?
6: Listen, buddy. I don't want to say nothing, understand? But I think somebody's going to get killed around here pretty soon.
1: How do you know?
6: I read ahead. I can't stand the suspense.
2: Now was the hour of my decision. How should I kill my partner? How? Kill? That's it. The coffee urn. I'll ask poor Sweeney to stick his head inside the coffee urn and see if there are any fish in the nets. Then, the lid. True. Looking inside a coffee urn for fish in the nets is a ridiculous thing. Who ever heard of fish in a coffee urn? But Sweeney will never question me. Oh, Sweeney, will you do something for me?
1: Certainly. But first, how do you explain this?
2: What?
1: I just drew a cup of coffee out of the urn. And look here in the cup.
2: What is it?
1: There's a couple of Georgia catfish investigating a red herring.
0: Between the acts of suspense, this is your announcer, Ben Smiles, reminding you to consider Moolah hair oil, the only hair oil that contains hair. Let me ask you this question. Have you ever heard the expression, grow hair on a billiard ball?
4: Yes, I've heard that expression.
0: Who are you?
4: I'm a satisfied user of Moolah hair oil. And if you don't think you can grow hair on a billiard ball, you're crazy. Because I rub Moolah on all my billiard balls. And believe me, there's no greater sport than shooting a game of billiard with an electric razor. Buzzes like the dickens, but it's real sporty. Yours truly, Ed Gifford, Tampa, Florida.
0: Thank you, Mr. Lawrence Templeton of Wilkes-Barre, Pennsylvania. And now back to our Hollywood soundstage. If there's anything we like, it's a soundstage with plenty of sound.
3: And now, Mr. Robert Sweeney and Mr. Halliburton March in a tale well calculated to keep you in jockey shorts.
2: My name is Halliburton March.
7: I decided to go.
2: Thought I'd beat you. When the coffee urn failed me, I was desperate. By now, the thought of owning the business had become an obsession. Even if it meant I had to kill Sweeney twice. Or three times. I finally decided to call Torpedo Tommy. A killer who would murder for money. Who for a buck and a half would kill his own grandmother. A dear, sweet old lady named Red Eye. I quickly dropped a coin in the payphone. The coin came out. Time counted. I must make the phone call before Sweeney returned from the kitchen. Again, I dropped in the coin. And again it came out. I tried again. My nerves were on edge. I had to get in touch with Torpedo Tommy. I couldn't stand the tension. So this time, I decided to use a real nickel.
8: Oh, Torpedo Tommy's office.
2: Hello. Hello, let me talk to Tommy.
8: Yes, and then.
2: But I must speak to him.
8: Yes, and then.
2: All right, but where can I reach him?
8: Yes, and then.
2: Well, when he shows up, will you have him call me?
8: What's your name?
2: March. Halliburton March.
8: Yes, and then.
2: Oh, forget it. As soon as I hung up, I could hear Sweeney coming from the kitchen. Quickly, I had to change my plan, and then it occurred to me. I'd get him in my car and drive him to the top of the Mojave Desert. There, under the cover of darkness and a couple of army blankets, I would tie him up, crush him his skull, and push him off the cliff. The police would think it was an election bet. Democrat.
1: Well, here we are, on the top of Mojave Desert.
2: Yes, and from the edge of the cliff, it's a sheer drop of 5,000 feet.
1: Yeah.
2: He just stood there staring into the blackness of night. I lured him to the edge of the cliff. We stared down, down, down, and a little bit over to the left. I couldn't see, so I dropped a rock to be certain of the depth. I waited for the sound of the rock hitting bottom.
9: Hey, watch it up there!
2: Picnickers. And now I realized the time was finally at hand. So I lunged and I screamed, Sweeney, Sweeney! I'm sick and tired of this partnership of ours, do you understand? Sick and tired! It's finally come to a showdown. I want the business, the entire business. The garbage can, the potato peelings, tea bags, the fish, the whole business. No more partnership, the whole business, the entire thing for my own, do you understand? I want it.
1: I sold it to him for $125.
2: And so, Wharton, I want you to know that when you take me into that gas chamber, it doesn't matter, because there's a voice inside me that keeps saying,
5: it's okay. I paid the gas bill.
0: Moolah Hair Oil has just presented Suspense. And here now are the stars of this evening, Mr. Robert Sweeney and Mr. Halliburton March. Gentlemen, may I add my applause for a splendid performance?
2: Oh. Thank you.
0: And now, gentlemen, I would like to present each of you a gift from Moolah. Here you are, Mr. Sweeney.
1: Oh, thank you.
2: My, a beautiful wicker basket with a big ribbon on it. What is it, Robin? A basket filled with bottles of hair oil?
1: No, Hal. Just a basket filled with hair oil. No bottles.
2: Oh, how nice and gooey. But tell me, Mr. Smiles, who will be on Suspense next week?
0: Well, next week, Suspense will have as its guest Ingrid Rappaport.
2: Well, I'll certainly be listening. Won't you, Bob?
1: Thursday night?
2: Uh-huh.
1: Can't make it.
2: Why not?
1: Going to the Bijou to see the Whistler.
2: Oh, come on.
0: Next week, same time, same station, Columbia and its affiliated stations will present another Sweeney and Marks program with Lud Gluskin's orchestra and the S&M Choral Group. Here now are Bob and Hal.
1: Good night, everyone.
2: Everybody.
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4: And Mummy Higgins, the little daily habits of your life partner will sometimes get on your nerves. That is the way it is with Mummy this morning. She's a little out of sorts, and she gives Daddy an annoyed glare as he sits at the breakfast table reading his newspaper and crunching his toast.
5: Lancelot! Huh? Every single morning you munch your toast and read your newspaper. Can't you do anything different?
6: Different? Well, I could munch my newspaper and read my toast.
5: Very funny. Honestly, Lancelot, your manners in general are becoming deplorable. The way you embarrassed me last night at the Kunkels when they passed the taffy.
6: Embarrassed you?
5: Lancelot, if one doesn't like taffy, one throws it away. One doesn't wrap it in one's handkerchief.
6: One does if one's bridge work is stuck in it. Vera, why are you picking on me?
5: Oh, it's these irritating things you do.
6: Listen, you didn't mind my habits when you married me 20 years ago. In fact, as I remember, you were pretty happy when you snagged me away from little Lila Mae Cornwall.
5: Lila Mae Cornwall, you're always throwing that woman's name up to me, and I'm getting sick of it. You should have married that stupid-faced hussy.
6: Listen, Lila Mae was a sweet girl. Besides that, she had a beautiful face and a gorgeous figure.
5: Well, then why did you marry me?
6: Because you were different. There was something different about you that I...
5: I know very well what you mean. You think you'd been better off if you'd have married Lila Mae.
6: That's not true. Our marriage has been wonderful.
5: Well, you're not happy.
6: I've never been happier in my life.
5: It would have served you right if you had married that southern hussy. She probably turned out to be a nag. She always did have a mean streak in her.
6: Mean streak? That's not true. Don't you remember when her father had his leg broken? She went to work and supported him?
5: Well, why not? She was the one that broke it.
6: You know very well it was an accident that she tripped him.
5: That's right. Go ahead and defend her. All you've ever done since we've been married is to hold her up as an example of what a wife should be.
6: Well, she probably could set an example for you. At least she'd have been twice as understanding as you are. Oh, I'm going to work. Goodbye.
5: Well, that does it. I'm going to blow up Lancelot's illusion about that woman once and for all. And I know just how to do it. She's probably fat and homely by now. Yes. Yes, Lila Mae Cornwell is going to be invited here for a little visit.
7: Oh, boy, Daddy. This is fun. He never took me to a railroad station before.
6: Yeah, yeah. Let's sit over here where we'll be able to see Miss Cornwall's train arrive.
7: Why is she coming to visit us, Daddy?
6: Oh, because of a silly plan your mother has in mind. She hopes Lila Mae will have developed into a sharp-tongued hag. And that'll make me keep my mouth shut about her from now on. Oh, I can see right through your mother.
7: Oh, gee, maybe she ought to wear a petticoat.
6: I didn't mean it that way. Your mother shouldn't do a thing like this. It's ridiculous. Your mother loves me.
7: Yeah, that is ridiculous.
6: I mean, it's a ridiculous thing asking Lila Mae here for a visit. Just to show her up to me. After all, I love your mother.
7: Did you almost marry Lila Mae instead of Mummy Daddy?
6: Yes.
7: Did you?
6: And it's a long story.
7: I want to hear the story. I want to hear it, Daddy.
6: Well, all right. There's time before Lila's train comes in. Ah, Snooks, this goes back to when your daddy was a young and handsome man.
7: Boy, this goes back a big long way, doesn't it?
6: Never mind that. I was the most dashing bachelor in Birmingham. In fact, on Sundays, I'd put on my long pinstripe coat and top hat.
7: Mm-hmm.
6: And when I walked along the street, all the girls would turn and look at me. 'Twas obvious why.
7: Yes? You forgot your pants.
6: Stop interrupting me. So being handsomer than any young swain in town, it was natural that I was after Lila Mae, who was the prettiest girl. And believe me, I was courting her with gusto.
7: Who did she look... who did she like? Did she look better than...
6: Who did she look better than who?
7: I got balled up in the line. Who did she like better?
6: Like better?
7: Yeah, who did she like better? You or Gusto?
6: Oh, stop with those silly interruptions. One night at a masquerade party... Well, it was given for a new girl who had just moved into town.
7: Uh-huh.
6: That girl was going to be your mother.
7: Already?
6: Ah, I'll never forget it. I was standing by the punch bowl drinking a glass of punch when the time came to unmask. The moment I saw your mother's face, something happened inside of me.
7: You got sick to your stomach?
6: Yeah. No, no. Your mother was very attractive. As I offered her a glass of punch, a little voice inside me said... That is the woman for you.
7: Who was the little boy?
6: It wasn't anybody.
7: Maybe it was Gusto.
6: The voice didn't belong to any person. It was just an imaginary voice that I thought I heard.
7: You heard an imaginary voice?
6: Yes. Now, is there anything else you want to know?
7: Yeah. What was in that punch?
6: The point is that I felt I was in love with your mother.
7: Uh-huh.
6: However, I wanted to make sure, so I went out with Lila Mae, too.
7: Yeah?
6: Well, those two women practically fought over me. Each of them wanted to marry me more than anything else. And small wonder.
7: Yeah, 'cause you were the handsomer than any young swine in town.
6: That's swain. Well, that's about the whole story. Your mother got me and Lila didn't. It was just a case of luck.
7: Yeah, Lila Mae was lucky all right, huh?
6: Oh, is that so, Smarty? Anyway, I've been a very good husband to your mother, and we've been very happy.
7: Yes?
6: Why, certainly. I've given your mother affection, a nice home, nice clothes to wear, and in return, she's given me children. Boy, what a dirty end of the deal I got. Well, come on, let's go out on the station platform. Lila's about due.
7: All right, Daddy. Oh, boy. Look at all the trains, Daddy. Is that Lila's train over there?
6: No, no, that's a mail train.
7: How can you tell?
6: Don't be silly. There's different kinds of trains. That one's for mail, that one over there is for baggage. And that one there is a milk train.
7: A milk train?
6: Yes.
7: Let's milk it.
6: Don't be absurd.
7: I want to milk the train.
6: Now stop it.
7: Daddy.
6: Now, let me find... Say, isn't that the super chief over there? Yeah, that is Lila's train. Come on.
7: Daddy, you seem kind of nervous-like.
6: Well, who wouldn't be? Meeting an old girlfriend I haven't seen for 25 years.
7: Well, what do you look like, Daddy?
6: Oh, I'm afraid very much like your mother expects. Lila always did have a tendency to be plump. She's probably spread all over the place by now. So just look for an old hen.
1: Lancelot? Oh, Lancelot! Ooh, I'm over here!
6: That's Lila's voice. Well, there she is at the other end of the platform. Holy mackerel!
7: Yeah, and your hen turned out to be a chicken.
6: Yeah, look at those drumsticks. Snooks, I think your mother is going to be in for a big surprise. Just sit down and make yourself at home, Lila. Vera should be back any minute.
8: Oh, Lancelot, I'm so happy to see you again after all these years. You know, you're just as handsome as ever.
6: Oh, Lila, you'd say so even if you didn't think so.
7: Yeah, and he'd think so even if you didn't say so.
6: Jokes.
8: Oh, don't scold the lion slut. She's shown up is the darnest little girl.
7: I shown up is.
6: That'll do, Snopes. Oh, Lila, talking to you again brings back old memories. We really did some crazy things together, didn't we?
8: Oh, yes. Remember that party when you drank the champagne out of my slipper?
6: Yeah, remember how I choked? You'd left the Blue Jay corn plaster in there.
8: Oh, Lionslot, your laugh is just the same as it used to be years ago. Your teeth even flash the same way.
7: Same flash. Different teeth.
6: Snooks, why don't you run outside and play?
7: I don't want to go outside and play.
6: Then just be quiet. Ah, yes, Lila. Those parties were really something.
8: Oh, I'll say. Remember that joke we always used to tell together?
6: What was that?
8: Well, I'd say, Lionslot, I just love Southern chitlins.
6: Oh, yeah. And I'd say, boy chitlins or girl chitlins?
7: I think I'll go outside and play.
6: Anyway, run along.
7: Goodbye, Daddy. Goodbye, Miss Cornball.
6: That's Cornwall. Run along. Oh, some kid that is, Lila. Annoying, but I love her.
8: Yes. You seem to be very happily married, Lancelot.
6: Oh, I am. But tell me about yourself, Lila. Did you ever get married?
8: No, I didn't, Lancelot. I guess I should have married you when I had the chance. You were such a romantic man. Remember that time in school? You had me meet you one night behind the handball courts. Oh, how bright and clear the moon shone down on the courts. And there we were. Do you remember, Lancelot?
6: How could I forget? I'd meet you 21-7.
8: I don't mean that. You kissed me for the first time.
6: Lila, you're standing awful close.
8: The kiss was a little bit like this.
6: Lila.
8: There. That was just for old time's sake. Well, now I'll run along upstairs and unpack. See you later, Cornpone.
7: Oh, Daddy.
6: Huh? Snooks, how long have you been standing there? Did you see,
7: Some kissing, huh? Corn.
6: Snooks, this was all a mistake.
7: I bet that's what Mommy will say when I tell her.
6: Oh, no!
7: Oh, yeah.
9: Say, Snooks.
7: Yes, Mr. Wilson.
9: I see you have a most attractive house guest.
7: That's Lila May, but she ain't a house guest. She's Daddy's old girlfriend.
9: Your Daddy's old girlfriend?
7: Mm-hmm.
9: That must be nice for your mommy.
7: Oh, it's nice for my Daddy, too. Mommy says Lila May's the girl my Daddy should have married.
9: Uh-oh, I think your Daddy's in trouble.
7: Uh-oh, I think you're right.
9: Now, look, Snooks, there must be something I can do to help your Daddy out of this tight spot. This calls for action.
7: Yeah, let's give him a tum.
9: You mean he's suffering acid indigestion? Poor Mummy Higgins. She invited Daddy's old flame, Lila May Cornwall, for a visit, figuring Lila would be fat and homely by now. Ah, but Lila turned out to still be quite an eyeful, and now Mummy is really unhappy. Then to make matters worse, Snooks walked in on Daddy receiving a friendly kiss from Lila. Well, here's a worried Daddy working on Snooks a short time later.
6: Snooks, listen to me.
7: I'm listening.
6: How about that kiss?
10: Don't you see? Sometimes something you see isn't what you saw at all, but only what you thought you saw. And what you thought you saw, you really didn't see because you're only seeing what you thought you saw. Do you understand?
8: Do you?
10: Certainly. Well, maybe I could explain it better. What I mean is, well, for instance, did you think I was kissing Miss Cornwall?
7: Yeah. Who do you think you were kissing?
10: That's not what I mean. The point is that you're wrong. You see, I wasn't kissing her. She was kissing me. There's a big difference. Now do you understand?
7: Yeah. Say, Daddy, I wasn't in school today.
10: What? Did you play hooky again?
7: Oh, no. I was around. The school never showed up.
10: Very funny. But it's not the same at all. Miss Cornwall kissed me because, well, because she hadn't seen me in years. And once she used to feel that way about me.
7: What way?
10: The way your mommy feels about me.
7: You mean Miss Cornwall couldn't stand you either?
10: Oh, stop. Your mommy loves me and I love your mommy. Why, we're crazy about each other.
7: Yeah.
10: Crazy.
7: Yeah. You drove each other that way, huh?
10: Be quiet. The point is, we do love each other. And your seeing Miss Cornwall give me that harmless, friendly kiss could start trouble between us.
7: Oh, I see. You don't want me to snitch on you.
10: Oh, don't be silly. I just think it would be better for all concerned if you kept your mouth closed.
7: Why?
10: I just told you why. Who have we been talking about? Who'd misunderstand the whole thing? Who'd get wild with anger at me? Who, in a stupid rage, might do something to wreck our entire lives? Who, out of her mind with jealousy, might resort to some desperate measure? Who, I'm asking you, who? Who are you bawling about?
7: It ain't me.
10: Of course it ain't. I mean, it isn't. It's Mummy. Now, are you going to keep your mouth closed about that kiss?
7: Yeah. What'll you give me if I do?
10: Good heavens. Now you've become a blackmailer. All right, here's a dime. Will that keep your mouth closed?
7: Well, it's still open and a little on one side.
10: Very well. Here's a quarter.
7: Yeah, that closed it up all right.
10: Good. Then it's settled.
7: Daddy?
10: Yes?
7: I can still talk through my nose.
10: What?
7: Sorry, but that's how it is.
10: All right. How much will it take to keep your nose closed?
7: One or two nostrils.
10: Oh, what's the difference?
7: Well, if you only take one, the nose could still leak out.
10: I'll take them both. How much?
7: Well, my left nostril is a quarter, and my right one is 35 cents.
10: Well, why is the right one more expensive than the left one?
7: It ain't stuffed up.
10: Oh, fine. Well, now I trust you are satisfactorily bought off. And you'll not breathe a word of any of this to your mummy?
7: No, Daddy, I won't.
10: All right, then. Beat it.
7: Goodbye, Daddy.
11: Oh, hello, Snooks. What are you doing in the kitchen?
7: Oh, just sniffing around, Mummy.
11: Oh, you sure you're being a good girl?
7: Oh, sure. I'm being so good, I may even sprout wings like a little bit of angel.
11: Well, that's a sweet thought.
7: Yeah. Then I'll be able to fly around and drop rocks on people's heads.
11: Oh, fine. Well, I better attend to that fancy dinner we're having for that friend of ours, Lila Mae Cornwall. I think I'll take a look at those five squabs I have in the oven.
7: Oh, the five squabs are fine, Mommy. I just looked at them. They're fine. All four of them.
11: Now, I know I better look at them.
7: I think I'll go and play with Harvey Kunkel next door.
11: Just a minute. You stay right where you are, young lady. Now, let me see. One, two, three, four. Snooks, what happened to that fifth squab?
7: I don't know. Maybe he ran off.
11: Ran off? And what's the gravy doing on your chin?
7: There's gravy on my chin?
11: Yes.
7: The nerve of that squab. Why, he must have run across my face making his getaway.
11: Now, Snooks, we're going to have no more of this sitting. Now, you're going to be punished for this and good. No money for movies on Saturday and no allowance for candy.
7: I don't care. I got 60 cents, see?
11: Why, Silks, where did you get all that money?
7: From Daddy for keeping a secret from you.
11: Keeping a secret from me? You tell me what it is this minute. You hear me? This very minute.
7: No. I took 60 cents from Daddy, and I won't break my promise.
11: All right, I'll give you 60 cents, too.
7: I won't.
11: 70 cents.
7: Nope.
11: All right, a whole dollar.
7: Mommy, are you forgetting my promise?
11: No.
7: Well, I am. Hand over the dollar.
11: All right. Now, let's hear the bad news. What did he do?
7: Well, I saw him and Miss Cornwall kissing and...
11: Kissing?
7: Oh, but it wasn't his fault.
11: Oh, what a fool I was. I invited that woman here. Imagine, I'm practically asking that woman to break up my home. Oh, what am I going to do? What am I going to do?
7: Well, you could pay up that dollar you owe me.
11: Oh, what a fool I was. Oh, what a fool.
7: Gee, she seems upset about something.
12: Hello, Vera. Where's Lila?
11: She left. She was called home suddenly.
12: Oh, really? Who called her?
11: I did.
12: Huh?
11: Yes, I really did it for you, though, Lancelot. I know how tired you are when you get home from work at night, and then to have to kiss the both of us.
12: Kiss the both? Oh, my gosh. Snooks's nose must have leaked. Look, Vera, I can explain the whole thing.
11: And I don't want to hear it. Do you hear me? I'm through. Take that!
12: Vera, tell me something.
11: What?
12: Before our marriage, did you ever box professionally?
11: Oh, Lancelot Higgins, get out of my sight!
12: Kunkel, forget about our being neighbors. All I want now is your opinion as a lawyer. I think my wife's leaving me. What do I do?
13: Well, my experience tells me that she'll undoubtedly change her mind and stay. Therefore, there's only one thing to do in the meanwhile.
12: What's that?
13: Celebrate while the news is still good.
12: Oh, stop being funny. I happen to love my wife, and I think she's serious. Look, Kunkel, how can I get her to listen to reason?
13: Well, a kid can always bring two parents together. Why don't you get Snooks to help you work on Vera's emotions?
12: Snooks? Why, that little monster's the cause of all this.
13: Oh, you just don't know how to handle her. You should apply psychology. That's what I do with my son, Harvey. He's got a good little mind, and I appeal to it.
12: Well, what if it doesn't work when you appeal to his mind?
13: Well, then I still apply psychology. Only a little bit harder and a little bit further down. He's got a good little bottom, too.
12: Oh, nothing ever seems to work with Snooks. Why did I ever have children anyway?
13: Oh, come now, Higgins. All of us sooner or later get the urge to have little ones running around the house.
12: If I ever get that urge again, I'm going out and buy some mice.
13: Now, wait a minute, Higgins. There must be some way of appealing to Snooks.
12: Wait, there is. The kid's on a big money kick right now. I'll offer her a dollar to help me get Vera back again. See you later, Kunkel.
13: Good luck, Higgins.
12: Snooks. Let's go in and don't forget what we rehearsed. Now, pour it on.
7: I will, Daddy.
12: Oh, Vera. Vera.
14: Leave me alone, dear. I never want to see you again.
12: But I just came to say goodbye to you and Snooks. That's all.
14: Goodbye?
12: Yes. I'm going. As you want me to.
7: Oh, Daddy, don't go. Don't leave me. I need you. Mommy, don't let my daddy go.
14: Well, I...
12: She's weakening, Snooks. Keep it up.
7: Oh, Mommy, don't let daddy go. A child needs a father. I will grow up wild with no father to guide me, to keep me from playing hooky, to make me do what's right, to... Say, why don't we let him go? Please, Mommy, I love Daddy, and you love Daddy, and even Daddy loves Daddy.
12: Oh, brother.
7: No, Daddy.
12: Oh, Vera, let's stop being silly. Let's kiss and make up.
14: Well, I...
12: Oh, come on, darling.
14: All right, Lancelot. All right, dear.
12: Mm-hmm.
7: Mr. Conkle.
15: Oh, hello, Sarah.
7: The all money I got for getting Mummy to take my daddy back.
15: Wow, $2. Say, you drive a hard bargain. Your daddy told me he was only going to give you $1.
7: He did. The other one's for Mummy.
15: Mummy? What for?
7: For getting Daddy to come around to be taken back. Yeah.
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17: John!
18: I beg your pardon. 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
17: Marcia.
18: Oh, pardon me, sir. This is the Stan Freberg show, and I have to...
17: John!
18: Yes, you said that. I'm Stan Freberg.
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18: Forgive me if I seem to close the door on
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0: In keeping with the policy of the Stan Freberg Show, which goes everywhere, sees everything, does everyone, Mr. Freberg has just completed a very dangerous assignment.
1: Freberg, I said to myself, for indeed that was my name. Freberg, why don't you get an interview with the abominable snowman?
0: You mean to say that dreadful creature of the high Himalayas?
1: The same.
0: And you actually got an interview with one of these ape-like monsters.
1: This tape will tell. The only previously recorded information on the abominable snowman comes from Dr. Hugo Spank of Cornell University, who went high in the Himalayas to do research on the subject. The only thing the good doctor had to say about the abominable snowman was... Now, we felt that this was not too informative, and CBS Radio felt it was below standard as far as broadcast quality was concerned. So I went up and got the interview myself. It went something like this. This is Stan Freberg speaking high in the Himalaya Mountains in northern India. I'm standing next to this particular gentleman, creature, what is it you are there?
2: A little of each, Stan, actually.
1: A little of each.
2: That's right.
1: I see, then you are the abominable...
2: Snowman, that's right. I never cared for that word abominable too much, Stan. You mind if I called you Stan?
1: No, not at all.
2: Well, I never cared for abominable, but it's the nearest word translated from the original Hindustani, which was Abominuyamayo, which means the hairy one with the big feet.
1: Yeah, I can see it lost something in the translation. I was noticing your...
2: Noticing my sneakers there, were you?
1: Quite large. Yeah, what are they, about 12?
2: What, are you kidding? 12? They're size 23.
1: That's pretty big.
2: Well, it's functional design, you know. You ever try to walk on snow with ballet slippers? Roller skates?
1: Well, yeah, don't you have a little bit of trouble buying them? I mean...
2: Well, I just can't walk into any old store and buy them. No, I have them specially made up for me.
1: Well, where do you get them?
2: Well, when I don't have the chance to drop by Abercrombie and Fitch, I send up to Spalding. They make them up for me. I have them in four colors, the white, the red, the pink, and the orange. I'm wearing the orange today.
1: Oh, that's very nice.
2: Well, that's the particular ensemble I picked out today.
1: Oh, it's not much of an ensemble, is it? I mean, it's just the shoes.
2: Well, it's an ensemble to me. Some of us aren't too well off as others.
1: Well, I didn't mean to hurt your feelings.
2: Oh, that's all right.
1: It's all right?
2: Yes, it is.
1: Okay.
2: Okay.
1: All right.
2: All right. Fine. Fine.
1: Just, what is it you do for a living? Do you terrorize the mountain?
2: That's right. I terrorize the mountain climbers who come up here. That is my trade, and I am proud of it.
1: Is it hard work? You have to do a lot of training?
2: Well, I don't think everybody can do it, you know. They don't have the hair for it, for one thing.
1: Or the sneakers. Say, you're quite tall, you know. What are you, about 8, 9 feet?
2: No, I measure in around 10 and a half, buddy.
1: 10 and a half feet tall? Hey, that's pretty tall.
2: You think I'm tall? You should see my brother. He'd jump center for abominable state.
1: Oh, I'm sorry, I missed him. Have you had a pretty good day's work today?
2: No, it hasn't been too hard today so far, no.
1: You, what was that again? you done much terrorizing?
2: No, not too much today.
1: Well, I wonder if you could give us a demonstration before we sign off of whatever it is you do
2: to terrorize the mountain climbers, certainly.
1: Well, what would you like me to do?
2: Well, just turn your back there and close your eyes. Close your little eyes, and I sort of sneak up behind you and let fly with one.
1: Let fly with one what?
2: Never you mind, just turn your back.
1: Well, I think I have a...
2: Never mind, just turn your back, please. No peeking.
1: All right.
2: Don't you open those eyes now.
1: I won't.
2: All right. I'll just sneak up behind you now, tippy toe. Which is hard with my feet. Here I come now.

0: there tonight, Stanley? Say, that white hair is very becoming. Sets off your ruddy complexion. Very nice.
1: Gee, that was effective. Well, as I see, our time is up.
0: Oh, that's a shame. Sure you don't have time for a quickie before you hit the pike?
1: No, I really don't.
0: Well, if you'll forgive me, I gotta get back to work. I see a mountain climber over there by the edge.
1: Well, nice meeting you.
0: Nice meeting you, Sam.
1: Nice to see a man happy in his work.

0: Thank you. And now one of the dramatic scenes we know you've been waiting for. The lights on the stage go down, leaving but one spotlight on our announcer, Burnside Mantle.
1: Thank you. Great moments in history. But what was the story behind those moments? Time is 1862. The place, a small upstairs room in a little house in Frederick, Maryland. An army in gray is moving into town. Moving, moving like a flowing flannel river. We hear a man who...
2: All right. All right, Barbara Fritchie. Here's the flag. Now stick the old gray head out the window.
3: You give me the money, then I'll stick the old gray head out the window.
0: So much for history. Outraged history lovers may write me care of CBS Radio, Hollywood, California.
4: Stan.
0: If you ladies and gentlemen could see her, you would know that that is the voice of Peggy Taylor.
4: Thank you, Stan. Say, that business about Barbara Fritchie, you don't believe it, do you?
0: Oh, well, we were just funning, you know.
4: You were just what?
0: Funning.
4: That's what I thought you said.
0: I do the best I can with the words I get, you know.
4: Well, I say this is a nice studio,
0: yeah,
4: you know?
0: Yeah, it is kind of a nice studio, isn't it? CBS Radio has sort of turned our studio into a home away from home, as it were.
4: Why, that's very nice now. But, you know, I've never seen a studio with rows of overstuffed chairs for the musicians like this.
0: Yes, well, it's homey, you know.
4: Oh, it sure is. Rugs on the floor and pictures on the wall and a big dog lying in front of the fireplace.
0: That's Billy May.
4: Well, you know what fooled me was the stick in his mouth.
0: That's the way he conducts. Ladies and gentlemen, Peggy Taylor.

0: Ladies and gentlemen, still in line with our policy, the Stan Freberg program is still going everywhere, seeing everything, doing everyone. Take it away, Field Man Leroy Strattle at Mount Rushmore, South Dakota, the scene of the great presidential statues.
1: Field Man Leroy Strattle here at Mount Rushmore, South Dakota. Will you knock off the bird calls, please, Mrs. Prill?
2: Oh, I beg your pardon.
1: Yes. I'm standing in the shade of George Washington's nose, along with Mrs. Hagmire Prill, who you just heard from, a sculptress of Duluth, who is about to carve a new statue. Is that correct?
2: I hope to kick a pig in the face. It's correct.
1: Well, nothing I like better than a good old colloquial expression.
2: Well, how'd you like a good old fat lip?
1: Yes. Well, Mrs. Prill, would you like to tell the folks why you're such an unusual sculptress?
2: Oh, yes. I carve statues out of a good many things.
1: Such as?
2: Soap, paraffin, wax, lard, anything.
1: Soap, paraffin, wax, lard, eh?
2: They can hear me.
1: Well, yes. Well, how did it start? How did it all start?
2: Yes, well, I started carving little individual rosebuds out of soap for my dinner parties. Back in Grand Rapids, you know.
1: Yes, I see.
2: Well, everyone complimented me on them. Someone ate one, so I had to change my material. Oh, he did froth pretty good, though.
1: All of a lather, eh? Yes. Well, how did the idea for a big statue come about?
2: Well, a friend of mine, Gladys Baumberger, you know her.
1: No, I don't believe I do.
2: Oh, well, she lives down the block. She's a lovely girl.
1: I'm sure she is. We have to move right along.
2: Yes, I hate her, but she's a lovely girl. Well, anyway, she had this lawn tea, and I was asked to carve some little decoration. So one night it came to me in a veritable vision. Tiny miniature statues of Mary.

0: Margaret McBride, carved out of oleo margarine. Oh, they certainly made a hit, if I do say so.
1: Well, I'll bet they made a hit.
0: I just said so. Well, that's how the big idea came about. Yeah. I came to Mount Rushmore Memorial Committee, and here I am.
1: Think of that, ladies and gentlemen, a 400-foot statue of Mary Margaret McBride carved entirely out of oleo margarine.
0: Gee,
1: that's realistic. Are you planning any more?
0: Well, I told you I was before we went on the air.
1: Oh, yes, of course. And they were a grouping of three?
0: Yes, Mary Margaret McBride, of course.
1: Of course.
0: Wyatt Earp and Fats Domino.
1: Great Americans all. Whoops-a-daisy, I see the sun's coming out, so it's back to Hollywood. Whoops-a-daisy is right, Leroy Straddle, and thank you, Mrs. Prill. Well, I like to think of Mrs. Prill, high on her scaffold there on Mount Rushmore, chipping and chopping away at the margarine of her 400-foot statue. Arrivederci, Mrs. Prill. But as must happen in all variety shows, the scene must change. And we go from the lofty mountain to a quiet living room. Billy, could you give us a little lofty mountain to quiet living room music, please? Oh, boy. Gee, honey, it's great to have an evening at home, huh? Nothing to do but read, take it easy.
2: Oh, I'll say. Boy. And we can use a nice, quiet evening.
1: Yeah. Lucky for us, your mother broke her leg.
2: Boy, I'll say. Well, and good thing, too, that Charlie Adams has the measles.
1: Yeah, no canasta tonight. Boy, this is for me. Oh, no.
2: Oh, no.
1: Don't answer. Let it ring. Let it ring. Why don't they leave us alone?
2: Look, honey, no matter who it is, we're not going out.
1: We're not going out.
2: And don't invite them over.
1: No.
2: Tell them we're sick.
1: I'll just tell them we died. Hello?
3: Hello, Max's Delicatessen. This is Mrs. Snodgrass.
1: No.
3: Will you send us some...
1: No, ma'am, you have a wrong number.
3: Half a pound of salami, a half a pound
1: Madam,
3: of tail of ham...
1: Hey, I'm trying to tell you...
3: A pound of store cheese...
1: I said you have a wrong number.
3: Isn't this Max's Delicatessen?
1: No.
3: What number is this?
1: This is Trafalgar 40598.
3: Trafalgar 40598?
1: Yeah, that's right.
3: Well, I want Trafalgar 45098.
1: Well, this is Trafalgar 40598.
3: You sure this isn't Trafalgar 45098, Max's Delicatessen?
1: No, this is not Max's Delicatessen. I'm sorry.
3: That's funny. I rang Trafalgar 45098.
1: Well, you got a wrong number.
2: Well, who was it, honey?
1: Oh, some dame had a wrong number.
2: Glad it wasn't for us.
1: Yeah.
2: You know, I wouldn't go out tonight to see Davy Crockett raffle Marilyn Monroe.
1: Gee, I think my eardrum is busted. Oh, come
2: on. Well, now, whoever it is, tell him to get lost. Right.
1: Hello?
3: Hello, Max's Delicatessen.
1: Oh, stop.
3: This is Mrs. Snodgrass. Will you send over half a pound of salami?
1: Lady, I told you before, you got the wrong number.
3: What?
1: You got the wrong number.
3: What number is this?
1: This is Trafalgar 40598. Yeah.
3: You sure this isn't Trafalgar 45098?
1: Look, lady, would I lie to you?
3: Well, that's funny. I dialed Trafalgar 45098.
1: Well, you must have made a mistake somewhere.
3: I did not make a mistake. I dialed TR45098.
1: Well, you didn't get TR45098. You got TR40598.
3: Yeah, but that's the wrong number.
1: That's what I've been telling you.
3: Look, I've been calling Max's Delicatessen for 3 years. Their number's always been Trafalgar
1: 45098. Look, lady, why don't you get the operator to get the number for you?
3: I don't need to ask the operator. I know what the number is.
1: Okay, okay. An ear for an ear, I always say.
2: What was it?
1: Same thing, the wrong number again.
2: We had quite a long conversation.
1: Yeah, well, she cross-examined me.
2: Well, I'm just glad it wasn't for us, anyway.
1: You're not kidding. Oh, no. Hello?
4: This is the special operator. Is this Trafalgar 40598?
1: Oh, yeah. Yes, indeedy. This is Trafalgar 40598.
4: Just a moment, please. I have a call for you. Is your party?
3: Hello, Max. That was the next one.
1: Wait a minute. I told you before this is not Max's Delicatessen.
3: Is this Trafalgar 40598?
1: Yes.
3: Well, that's the number I want. Will you send over...
1: Wait a minute. You don't want Trafalgar 40598. You want Trafalgar 45098.

0: do you know what number I want?
1: Because you told me so. You said you want Trafalgar 45098, you said.
0: No, I don't. I want Trafalgar 40598. I asked the operator to get it for me.
1: All right, she got it for you, but it ain't the right...
0: Is Trafalgar 40598?
1: Yes.
0: Well, is Max there?
1: No, Max isn't here.
0: So where is he?
1: How do I know where Max is? I don't even know who Max is!
0: Oh, well, you must be new there!
1: I'm not new here. I am not new here. I have been living here for 8 years.
2: Well, honey, who is it? Who is it?
1: The crazy dame with the wrong number.
0: How dare you say that?
1: Shut up!
0: Oh, how dare you! Harry, some schnook at Max is selling the distance
3: of the Oh, he is, is he, huh? Give me that phone. I'll fix his wagon.
2: Now, dear... Temper, here, let me talk to you.
3: Now, listen here, you cheap salami slicer. What's the idea of insulting my wife? Why, you want to come right over there and shove your puss in the liverwort?
2: Oh! Darling, some man on the boat said he's going to shove my puss in liverwort.
1: Oh, he did he? Give me that phone. Listen here, you. What's the big idea insulting my wife?
3: What's the idea of insulting my wife?
1: If your stupid wife would dial the right number, I wouldn't have to insult her.
3: My stupid wife did dial the right number.
1: Give up! She dialed Trafalgar 40598.
3: What number is this?
1: Trafalgar 40598.
3: So it's the right number.
1: It is not the right number. She wants Max's delicatessen.
3: Well, ain't this Max's delicatessen?
1: No!
3: Well, why did you say so?
1: I didn't say so. I told your stupid wife.
3: Now, listen, you crumb. You insult my stupid wife once more? I'll come over there and punch you right in the nose.
1: Yeah? You and who else?
3: Me and my stupid wife.
1: Says you. My wife can lick your wife any day in the week.
2: Honey, what did he say? What did he say?
1: He said he punched me in the nose.
2: Oh, yeah?
1: That's what he said.
2: Will you just give me that phone?
1: Oh, here.
2: I'd just like to see you punch my husband in the nose.
3: Oh, you think I couldn't do it, huh?
2: Well, you just try it. I'll come over there and I'll punch you and your stupid wife in the nose.
3: Oh, yeah? Nobody's going to punch my stupid wife in the nose unless it's me.
0: What'd he say?
3: Yeah, it wasn't him. It was that big dumb ox of a wife of his. She said she's going to punch you in the nose.
0: Oh, she did she? You give me that phone. Listen, you beat-up ragbag. I'd like to see you.
2: Ah, go on. Your mother listens to Crazy Otto.
1: Stop arguing with him. Hang up the phone.
0: I'm going to report you to the telephone company.
2: Boy. Some people.
1: Well, what's the use? I don't feel like reading.
2: Well, I certainly don't.
1: I don't feel like reading.
2: God, but this book wasn't as good as I thought anyway.
1: Yeah. Well?
2: Well?
1: Tell you what, let's call up the Johnsons and see what they're doing.
2: Oh, okay. Sure. Maybe they feel like some canasta.
1: Yeah, maybe. We'll just call the Johnsons up here. That's what we'll do.
4: Hello, Max's Delicatessen.

0: Well, let's see. Looking backwards in the show here, we did the great moments in history. Barbara Frietchie, we did the Mount Rushmore out of Oleomargarine. But just in case there's anyone we haven't offended, perhaps this will tear it.
1: I dream of Jeannie with the light.
0: Hold it.
1: Brown hair.
0: Hold it, please. What are you doing? Okay, hold it, Vapor Girl. Am I going to have trouble with you like I did in them last guys on Shaboom? How can the kids dance to that jazz? If they can't bop to it, they won't buy the record. You know that. Don't you know that?
2: Yeah.
0: You know that. Now we're going to do rock and roll, Stephen Foster, all right, but we're going to do a rock and roll. Big. 1, 2, 3, 4, 5, 6, 7, 8, 9, 10, Jack, Queen, King. Rock, Genie.
3: Genie Whiz. 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
0: Pretty commercial, huh? I'll tell the world. 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
1: Can you make that guitar sound tinnier, please? 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Now you come on. Now make it go. Daddy Adler, Daddy Adler. Where are you getting your arrangements from? Abbey Wrench? You know what Confucius said? If they can't bop to it, bombs build. Want me to tear if your autograph pictures of Hunter Hancock?
2: No!
1: Well, then let's take Beautiful Dreamer again.

down the bay. Any of you older folks hear your Stephen Foster favorites? 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
0: and pop, pop, pop, pop, pop, pop, pop, pop, pop, pop, pop, pop. Hey, guys, I think this turned out better than the Kerry Jacobs Bond album we did last week.

Thank you very much. Well, I see the time is up. We'll all be back next week with new padding on the walls here. Until next week, this is Stan Freeberg saying thank you for listening. God bless you and good night. Stan Freeberg's show is produced in Hollywood by Pete Barnum and is written by Stan Freeberg, Pete Barnum, and Jack Roach. Original songs by Stan Freeberg. Featuring the music of Billy May, Judd Conlon's with the Mayors, and the songs of Peggy Taylor, the dogs Butler, Peter Leeds, and June Foray. Also in the cast was Marvin Miller. Dan Coverley speaking. Stay tuned for Robert Crowd in the news to be followed on most of these same stations by The Mitch Miller Show.

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1: If you're paying this kind of money for a car, you'd want it to have a touch of style, legroom, four doors, and all that. And if this is what you had in mind, you don't even have to pay that kind of money for the new Skoda Super Estel. Skoda's new Super Estel puts the man in the street
2: and his dog
1: on the road.
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4: 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We

0: It's been a bad week.
1: Thank you. Thank you very much indeed. Hello, I'm Steve Punts.
2: And I'm Hugh Dennis.
1: And welcome to It's Been a Bad Week, or as it's known in other territories...
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1: Or, to give it its ultimate title...
2: Divina.
1: Yes, that's right. It's been a bad week, the show on which we bring you genuine news stories you may have missed as we seek this week's winner of...
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1: That's correct. And joining us today, the Mary, Mungo and Midge of obscure yet humorous news stories, Sue Perkins, Toby Longworth and Midge Benn.
2: And let us not forget the other member of the team... pulling up right now outside in a sledge, pulled by kittens... It's the man with the sound effects, Van Man, ladies and gentlemen.
1: Yes, indeed. Okay, Van Man, what's the sound of this week? Ah, of course, the sound of John Prescott hitting balls with a mallet, which is the only really reliable way he's found of controlling his libido. It's also... I tried not to pause there, but there it goes. It's also the sound that tells us it's time for...
3: Section One.
2: Our first batch of bad week candidates. Steve, you're up first.
1: Right, now, Van Man is getting very excited about the World Cup because it's a chance for some of his very finest sound effects. The roar of the crowd... the thump of a well-struck shot, and the full digital stereo sound of Wayne Rooney.
2: Ow!
1: Anyway, Van Man's very excited because it's a chance to add to his collection of terrible songs to inflict on us. It's been a very busy month for terrible songs. We've had Eurovision, we've had Airhead, Hard-Faced, Man Mattress, Paris Hilton recording an album. But best of all, this year's crop of World Cup records are so bad that several people have actually found their ears trying to hurl themselves off the side of their head and into a river. Unbelievably, even Neil and Christine Hamilton are at it.
4: England in Germany. England, we all agree.
1: We're going to win! That record is actually so bad that if you go to iTunes and try and download it, your computer will put up a sign saying, I'm sorry, I have to draw the line somewhere. Anyway, it's all a sign that the World Cup draws nearer and the excitement is building in 32 countries, one of which is the Netherlands. There we go. Number three, I believe, in Holland. A great footballing nation, of course. But there's another sport which is causing a lot of to-do in Holland at the moment. Another fine, noble celebration of grace and strength. I refer, of course, to darts. That's right. Now, over in Holland, darts is big news. It's incredibly popular in pubs and bars all over the place, and that is leading to problems. Problems basically like this. Darts-related injuries have risen enormously. I can't see that. Lots of Dutch people crammed into small pubs, drinking large amounts of alcohol, chucking 4-inch pointed steel things through dense clouds of marijuana smoke. What could possibly go wrong? And what was Andy Fordham doing there? Anyway... It is a serious problem for Dutch peoples. How many darts injuries are there in Holland each year?
5: 120!
1: Is the correct answer. Johan, you require an ambulance. 120 darts injuries across the Netherlands every year. 12 of them involving... darts going into people's eyes. Which is, exactly, yeah, not pleasant to think about.
6: Oh, that's so much better. You know,
3: yeah.
6: If I wasn't off my face on skunk at that moment, it might have really hurt.
1: But my favourite of all, the...
5: 120!
1: Dutch dart injuries are the ones that involve...
3: people shivering concussion after being hit by dartboards.
1: Hit? Hit by dartboards? What's going on?
6: Okay, let's try a groovy new way of playing the other way around, yeah? I'll hold the dart steady in my hand... You see, if you can hit it by chucking the board straight at me.
5: Yeah. Oh! Sorry, man, I cannot see what I'm doing. I have darts in my eyes. Oh, that is much better.
1: Still, it might be a good way for opponents to nobble the Dutch World Cup squad. Just stick a dartboard in their training camp.
6: Oh, this is surely going to affect my ability to keep goal tomorrow.
1: Exactly. And the result will be...
4: we're going to win!
1: Thank you, Neil. You can't fault him for patriotism, can you? Providing, of course, nobody thinks of using the same tactic against the England team.
0: Hey, lads, me scan's fine. I'm playing the next match.
6: Yeah. Oh, hey.
2: Massively understated.
1: Yeah. See, it landed in his foot, you see. That was the point there. Anyway, that is my candidate, the Dark Dutch, Double Dutch, Dark People.
2: Okay, Van Man. Yeah, we're off to California, ladies and gentlemen, and the city of Lodi. Do you know, I hate the fact that Americans call everything a city. Lodi has 50,000 inhabitants. Now, to us, that's a small town. It doesn't have a cathedral. What the hell are they doing? It's practically a hamlet, for God's sake. And they call it a city. Now, cities are big. Cities are exciting. It's fair enough, for example, for Sinatra to sing about New York.
7: I want to wake up in a city that doesn't sleep.
2: Because it gives you a feel of that urban buzz. But Lodi, and I've been on the website, has nothing in it. I mean, what could you sing about Lodi?
7: I want to wake up in a city
2: that sounds vaguely like a cut-price German supermarket. Somewhere between Lidl and Aldi. Anyway, it is to Lodi, toilet rolls, 3,000 for a pound, that we must go for our tale of woe. A story from their local paper, the Lodi News Sentinel. For the city has recently been sued by one of its own inhabitants.
8: Curtis Gokey, man.
2: Now, Curtis Gokey, man. Just Curtis Gokey. That isn't some rich guy. No, Curtis is just ordinary, but Curtis is proud of what he is. And when he needs to, he is prepared to take a stand and fight for what he believes is morally right. So, last December, when he found that a municipal dumper truck, what we'd rather quaintly call a dust cart, had rammed his car while he was out at work. Curtis Gokey was not going to take it lying down.
9: So, Mr. Gokey, you wish to sue the city of Lodi, California for damages sustained to your motor vehicle last December.
6: Yeah, that's right, Judge, man. I know for a fact it was a municipal vehicle that ran my car, and that is why the city must pay!
10: The city must pay!
2: And there is no doubt that that is exactly what had happened. The municipal dust cart had rammed his car, under which circumstances the city would normally be liable. Right. In fact, it was a pretty clear-cut case had it not been for one small but intriguing piece of evidence.
9: So, were you at home at the time of the accident, Mr. Gokey?
6: No, man, sir. No, Judge, no, man. I was out of work, sir. I am an honest working citizen, and that is why the city must pay!
10: City must pay! Yeah.
6: Oh, yeah.
9: I see, and what is it you do for a living yourself, Mr. Gokey?
6: I'm a municipal employee.
9: I see, and what work is it you do exactly?
6: I'm a dump truck driver.
2: Yep. Not only was Curtis Gokey the owner of the car that had been trashed, he was the driver of the truck that had done it. Yeah, he tried to sue himself for backing into his own car after admitting that the accident was his fault. Now, obviously, things like that can't be allowed to happen because that could lead to all sorts of bizarre compensation cases.
11: Had an accident that was your fault? Then why not make a claim against yourself with Self Claims Direct? We guarantee to win you cash compensation for the injuries you caused yourself as a result of your actions against yourself which caused you to make the claim. And you can then claim against yourself for the confusion caused to yourself by yourself by making a claim against yourself for the injuries you caused yourself in the first place. I'm tired now, so call Self Claims Direct today. Yes, sir.
2: And amazingly, even in America, Curtis Gokey wasn't allowed to sue the city of Lodi, meat-free pork sausages, buy one, get 100 weight free, for damages to his car caused by cack-handed municipal dumper truck driver Curtis Gokey. And so it was.
9: Case dismissed. Get this municipal dump truck driver out of here and make sure he's careful backing out of the parking lot.
2: So a bad week for the Gokey family, a bad week for the city of Lodi, and that is my candidate. Steve Perkins.
3: Hello. It's been a bad week for love hearts. You know, those sweets bearing romantic, touching messages such as...
12: My angel.
3: Or...
12: Love you.
3: Or...
13: Funny face.
3: Yeah. Look at these messages and what voice would possibly come to them up? Well, Leslie Phillips, you think. But then you just get love hearts bearing the messages...
12: Hello.
3: And...
12: Hello.
3: And occasionally...
12: Hello. Ding dong. Funny face.
3: So why's it been a bad week for Swizzle's Love Hearts? Well, because Asda are launching their own cut-price brand of down-market love hearts. Because we needed those. Yeah. These don't have messages like...
0: You're gorgeous.
3: No, because the Asda sweets have got this sort of thing on them instead.
5: Chav. Minger.
0: Whatever. Yeah.
3: Aggressive sweets. Happy slappy sweets. Disenfranchised, emotionally disconnected, Asda and waiting sweets. That's what we need. In fact, they've actually called the sweets.
0: Whatever's.
3: Yeah.
0: 3-4 pair pat in it.
3: Yeah. Now, which shop was selling those? Let's think. Was it Waitrose? Was it Fortnum and Mason's? No, it was our very own Asda. Gillian McKeith's waiting room. Asda sweet buyer James Davis says...
8: Well, we thought it was time to update this old favourite. With sayings from characters in shows such as Little Britain and the Catherine Tate Show. I love that. Providing us with more and more contemporary slang, we thought we needed to reflect this. Our sweets will be more culturally correct than the originals.
3: Said the only gay in the supermarket. Whatever, I'm not bothered. It is the end, however, of language. Goodbye, good night. That's my candidate.
1: Right, well, that's the end of section one, and this week's special guest announcer, for some reason, we fought hard against it, but the producer has booked Michael Winner. So, Michael, hello, who's going forward for the Worst Week of the Week award?
14: Well, Steve, I shouldn't be doing this, you know.
1: No,
14: this
1: certainly
14: job,
1: shouldn't.
14: This job should have been given to the man who cleans my toilet, really. He's at Buckingham Palace today receiving his OBE, very well deserved. Medal for bravery, Otherwise, he'd be here to tell you it's Curtis Gokey.
1: Yeah, good, well, we liked him. So, Curtis Gokey, then, the truck-driving idiot goes forward for this week's...
3: The Worst Week of the Week award, awarded weekly on a week-by-week basis.
1: Okay, and so, let's move forward to...
3: Section two.
15: And it's you.
1: It's me, is it? Right, okay, yeah. My next candidate is theatre-goers. Now, theatre-goers have had a very, very bad week, really, because the theatre on Broadway has started making the audience sit through a live, acted-out commercial before the play starts. That is just desperate.
3: And now, before this performance of Dario Fo's Accidental Death of an Anarchist, a short advertisement.
16: 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That's why over 80% of anarchists have the plan from the Prue.
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1: Once this takes hold, there'll be adverts during the plays themselves. Shakespeare will never be the same again, especially the really famous bits that everyone knows. Just before Hamlet says, to be or not to be, Horatio will appear going, come on, quote me happy. I mean... It's just appalling. It really, really. I mean, if you listen, you can already hear the bard spinning in his grave.
17: 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Just $39.99 at home base.
1: Oh, it appalls me. It really does. The live commercial was sponsored by the British tourist group Visit London, which told all the Americans in the audience about what a great place the capital is to visit. You know, see the scenery, the red buses, the parks, meet the eccentric politicians.
4: We're going to win!
1: There's almost nowhere left in the modern world where you're not advertised to, and even those few places probably won't be there long.
18: Ah, Mrs. Harris?
19: Yes, Doctor, what is it?
18: I've got some rather bad news for you concerning your husband.
19: Oh, no, Doctor, please don't tell me that he's... Is he...
18: Yes, he is. He's paying too much for his car insurance. He should. He should have called Auto Direct first, spoken to one of our friendly and highly trained operators who could have saved him pound signs off his annual premiums.
19: Oh, I see.
18: Not only that, he's dead.
1: Oh, that is my candidate. Theatre-goers everywhere.
20: Yes! Should be long one.
18: I reckon it's been a bad week for anyone with a satellite navigation system in their car. Now, I've seen two stories this week.
3: Drivers have ended up with wet feet after they followed satellite navigation directions into a river.
18: See, it's a tricky one, isn't it? In spite of the huge day-glow flashing neon signs warning drivers of any vehicles other than submarines to turn back, the sat-nav says...
21: You are approaching a river, Dave. I suggest you drive straight into it.
20: Okay.
18: And there we go. The second story came from Yorkshire.
3: Visitors to the Yorkshire Dales have been directed up a steep unclassified road, impassable to normal road vehicles, with a 100-foot sheer drop on one side by their satellite navigation systems. Stupid.
18: Now, we've always had a lot of fun on the show, at the expense of the stupidly inept criminal. But now they are being fast overtaken on the inside lane whilst chatting on their mobile phone by the dumb driver. And you know who you are. You know who you are. You believe that sticking a flag of St. George on your car means that England is going to win the World Cup.
7: We're going to win!
18: And you drive into rivers and over cliffs because your sat-nav tells you to. But see, satellite navigation is a labour-saving device, and the labour it saves you is looking out of the window and going,
7: ah, I'm going to drive into a river!
18: It seems like all sat-navs should come with a huge warning on the box.
15: Danger, this device can turn you into a moron!
18: So, these people who blindly do everything their sat-nav tells them to are driving along in the Yorkshire Dales.
21: Sat-nav says turn right there. Sat-nav says turn left. Drive over the cliff there. Ha ha, I didn't say sat-nav says. You lose. You will reach your final destination in 100 feet. 90, 80, 64, 40, 29... Congratulations, you've arrived.
18: And so we finally get there. That's my candidates, the Sat-Nav Slaves!
22: Yes! Well,
2: right, and now a story which takes us to Doncaster's Robin Hood Airport.
23: Robin Hood, Robin Hood, riding through...
2: That's right, Robin Hood, the great English hero from... Doncaster. Just one of a string of new regional airports. Robbie Burns Airport in Plymouth, the King Arthur Airport in Warrington, and Poldark International in the Isles of Orkney. Still, if anyone should have an airport named after him, it is Robin.
24: So, once again, I corner you, Sheriff of... Doncaster, now, hand over all the jewels and valuable trinkets what thou hast.
18: I can't. The baggage handlers have already swipest them.
24: But what of your consignment of gold?
18: Oh, sorry, I used it to pay for a cheese roll in the departure lounge.
2: But what happened at the airport I have never heard of? Well, obviously a plane was delayed because someone took their mobile phone on board, switched on, and then they couldn't find it. Imagine the embarrassment of being that person, delaying an entire plane load of passengers because you'd done something as stupid as that. And then imagine double the embarrassment of being both that person and at the same time, the pilot. Yes, it was the pilot. The pilot of the plane. I don't know if I've made that clear enough. It was the pilot of the plane. He lost it in the cockpit, and he couldn't find it. According to the paper, with the passengers already settled in their seats, ready for takeoff, the captain gave a running commentary on his search.
25: Well, ladies and gentlemen, I am now approaching the back of the co-pilot's chair. And just in front of me, I can see some discarded Pringles. And to the right, a boiled sweet and some fluff. And, oh, great, a pound coin.
2: Which is roughly what the passengers had paid for the flight. But he still couldn't find the phone, so he had to call in what he called...
15: technical assistance. Hmm.
2: Which is airline speak for more people to help the twonk find the bleeding thing. But they couldn't see it either, in spite of the fact that they dismantled some of the panels in the cockpit. Why would it be there? Anyway, none of this can have done much for the passengers' confidence. I mean, call me old-fashioned, but I like the pilot of a plane I'm flying on to have good enough vision to be able to find a phone in the confined space the size of an aircraft cockpit. And why didn't they just call the phone? I don't know. In fact, why can't you use mobiles on planes? I don't know. They claim it affects the electronics. I wish they had the same excuse for trains. Every time you use the mobile, the doors of the laboratory would open at random or something. Actually, they do that anyway. It's one of the most entertaining things about commuting. That's my candidate, the rubbish mobile phone pilot.
22: Hey.
2: And that is it, isn't it? That's it.
1: That is
2: round
1: it.
2: Two.
1: That is it for round two. That's the end of round two. So, Michael Winner, you're still here,
14: yes.
1: Unfortunately. So, who's going forward for the Worst Week of the Week award?
14: Calm down, dear. It's only the Sat-Nav Slaves.
1: Ah, good. Excellent. I agree with that. Yes, so that's Sat-Nav Slaves going forward then for this week's...
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1: And we go on with...
3: Section 3.
1: Okay, ladies and gentlemen, prepare to enter a world of fear. It's all right. It's all right. We're not going to play you Neil Hamilton again. No, it's even worse than that. We're entering the world of phobias. Phobias, those irrational fears that strike cold terror into us, pouring the creeping dread into our soul like wet cement, gradually seizing up into a motionless, helpless hostage of our own minds. Common terrors include spiders, snakes, confined spaces, flying, open spaces, and flying vertically downwards too fast with spiders, snakes on a plane. Why didn't I think of that? Some people, they have all sorts of things you can be frightened of. Mice. Some people fear the sound of a twonk in a 4x4, the middle-class transit van, trying to reverse into the parking space next to theirs. And some people, of course, just fear meeting John Prescott at a party.
6: I was up for a right honourable member, eh?
1: Believe it or not, there is worse. There is even worse than that. There's this.
10: We're going to win!
1: No, I said no, Batman, no more. No, for a woman at Cheltenham, there's something more blood-curdlingly terrifying than all of these put together.
11: Garden peas, hand-picked and frozen to be as yummy as possible. Mmm, more peas, please.
12: Ah, they're here!
1: Yes, peas. You heard. Tiny, harmless little green things that grow in pods, and according to Louise Arnold from Cheltenham, are the most terrifying thing in the world. In the words of the Daily Mirror, she
13: flees restaurants if she spots peas on a plate and gets anxious if she sees them in a supermarket.
1: Now, Louise, aged 35, developed the phobia after giving birth to her daughter and has no idea what caused it, although I would have thought being confronted by a plate of NHS food while whacked up on pethidine could easily give you horrendous pea flashbacks. And to make it even worse, her family were not at all sympathetic. It's one of my favourite bits. They bought her a T-shirt with the slogan, "Give peas a chance." Anyway, the fear of peas turns out to be so rare, it doesn't even make the official list of recognised phobias. Although there is a fear of vegetables, that's called lacanophobia. Most children have it, and all Americans. There are recognised phobias that aren't nearly as weird as Louise's. There's coprastophobia, which is fear of constipation. And that's a unique phobia in that it's often its own cure. There's macrophobia, which is a fear of long waits, and the NHS offer help with that, but no one can stay in the waiting room long enough. And there is, brilliantly, a recognised phobia called wallunophobia, which is fear of the Walloons. Kind of Belgians. But there's no official name for the fear of peas. That's how rare it is. It's rarer than being afraid of Belgians. That's pretty rare. I cannot understand it myself. Now, Captain Birdseye, there's someone I could understand being terrified of.
22: Ahoy, my hearties. Yes, there's juicy cod in my plump fish finger.
26: That is all well and good, sir, but what exactly is the purpose of your visit to Thailand?
1: I'd like to ask you not to think too hard about that joke, please. And
3: too late.
1: Please don't write it. So anyway, that's my nomination, the Pulse Petrified Pea Phobia Woman.
27: Nick, we've got a song you can sing us.
28: Oh, afraid so, yes. It's been a very perplexing week for volunteers who've been tidying up the rubbish from the top of Ben Nevis. Along with all the crisp packets and sandwich bags and other climate-related detritus, they found a piano. And judging by the sell-by date on the biscuit wrapper that was squashed underneath it, it seems to have been up there for about 20 years. And nobody's ever noticed it until now. Exactly how, or perhaps more importantly, why this piano got to the top of Ben Nevis is a mystery. I have a theory.

0: Son Reason.
1: It's been a bad week down in Invercargill in New Zealand, where a hospital released a statement to say,
2: during a routine operation on a patient at Southern Cross Hospital, an electrical fire occurred in the operating theatre. End of statement.
1: So, see, that's my nomination. No, wait a minute. We must have missed a page. There's got to be more to it than that. What kind of routine operation?
2: Well, you know, normal. Routine.
1: Okay.
2: Don't nothing. Question me. It was so routine you wouldn't believe it.
1: Fair enough. Huh?
2: It was hemorrhoids.
1: What?
2: The most normal routine operation you could hope for.
1: No, sorry, just to bring you back. Did you not just say sort of hemorrhoids just then?
2: Well, it is a story from down under.
1: Yeah, can you... Just never do that again. So there was an electrical fire during a hemorrhoid operation. What caused this fire to start?
2: Well, it was ever such a routine operation.
1: What happened?
2: All right, pipe down.
1: All right.
2: The patient farted at the wrong moment and caused the operating theatre to explode. It's very routine. It was very routine.
1: Batman, the amusing audio reconstruction, please.
3: Now, don't worry, mate. This isn't going to hurt one bit. Now, you're quite sure you haven't eaten anything for 24 hours before the operation?
4: Don't tell him about the egg and bean curry. Don't tell them about the egg and bean curry.
5: No.
3: All right, mate, let's rumble.
2: Ooh, now that's a ripper.
1: Yep, that's true. The patient broke wind at an unfortunate moment in the operation, and the gas produced caused the spark from the operating equipment to...
2: Ooh, well done.
1: Oh, you're listening to Radio 2. There it is, in all its gory detail. My candidate, the exploding New Zealand hemorrhoidal man.
6: Well, that is the end of round three, which contained one of the least subtle candidates ever to come up on this show, and I suspect it may be a winner. But let's see if Michael Winner agrees. Michael, who's going forward from that round?
7: Well, you know, I did like the exploding hemorrhoidal man.
6: Yeah, that
7: I mean,
6: was...
7: Quite honestly, I don't know why I agreed to do this job. It is completely beneath me. I did direct Death Wish 3, though.
6: Yes, exactly. So that's our three finalists there. Going forward for...
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6: Okay, audience, it's voting time, so get your fingers at the ready and convey your voting intentions by reaching under the seat next to you and pressing whatever you come into contact with in the appropriate manner. It may well be an electronic voting keypad, or it may be the start of a beautiful friendship. Who knows? But please...
8: It could be months in court.
6: Please do it now.
8: And our voting music this week is provided by Yes.
9: It's them again.
10: There is a team whom we call England.
8: Well, we call them England as well. Five more weeks of that, ladies and gentlemen. Van Man, the drum roll, please. And in third place, it's Curtis Gokey, truck-driving idiot. In second place, it's the Satnav Slaves. Which can only mean one thing. That this week's winner is Exploding Hemorrhoids, a.k.a. the Kiwi Grapes of Wrath!
6: Well done.
8: You're never going to beat that, though.
6: Well done there to Exploding New Zealand Hemorrhoid Man. You've made us proud of this show in a strange way. And you win this week's Bad Wake Prize, Neil and Christine Hamilton's World Cup single, a cylinder of methane and a box of matches.
8: That's it. Thank you for listening and goodbye.
1: 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The producer was Nick Gannon and the executive producer was Liz Anstey. 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

Adventures of the Texas Rangers, starring Joel McRae as Ranger Jace Pearson. Another authentic reenactment of a case transcribed from the files of the Texas Rangers.

0: names, dates, and places in the following story are fictitious for obvious reasons. The events themselves are a matter of record.
1: In this election year, this station is making it possible for you to follow the campaign of the next president on NBC. Tuesday, July 1st, be sure to hear another of NBC's pre-convention broadcasts. This program is called Convention City. It will offer you a complete description of the arrangements being made in Chicago, the host city of both the Republican and Democratic conventions this year. Jim Hurlbut of NBC Chicago will serve as your host. The program will include interviews with Chicago officials in charge of the convention arrangements. You will hear the unusual problems resulting from the almost gigantic task of entertaining the two major party conventions. We're sure you'll find this a fascinating program, so consult your local newspaper for broadcast time and join us Tuesday, July 1st for Convention City. 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Now, Tales of the Texas Rangers.
0: And now, from the files of the Texas Rangers, the case called Ex-Con.
2: It is 10:30 on the morning of September 14th, 1940. 10 miles outside the town of High Point in southwest Texas, a thin, worn-looking woman sits in the back room of a rundown house. She is sewing a patch on a pair of child's dungarees when she hears the front door open.
3: Who's that?
4: It's me.
3: Tom? What you doing home this time of day?
4: Where are the kids?
3: Out playing somewhere. Why ain't you down at the packing house? Didn't the new job work out?
4: Oh, it worked out real good for an hour. For a whole hour, they let me clean up the place. Nice of them to do that, now wasn't it, Liz?
3: What happened?
4: Same thing that's happened before. I seen somebody whispering to the boss and pointing at me.
3: Tom.
4: I could see this guy's fat mouth making the words killer, ex-con. Same words everybody always whispers when they look at me. And the boss comes out and says he got somebody else for my job.
3: Did he pay you?
4: Yeah. Here. 70 cents. Get some meat and milk for the kids, and don't forget to put what's left in the bank.
3: Talking like that ain't gonna help no.
4: I don't know what helps. And quit nagging. I'm sick and tired of it. Telling me what I should and shouldn't do.
3: Tom, why don't you...
4: Shut up, I tell you. Liz. Oh, Liz, honey.
3: Tom.
4: I didn't mean it, honey. I'm sorry.
3: No, I know.
4: It's just... everything's all wrong. I don't know what I'm going to do.
3: I got a feeling everything's going to be all right. But there was even a man here looking for you this morning.
4: What kind of man?
3: You had real good clothes on and a pretty car. Maybe he's got some work for you.
4: Could be that fella from over at the brickyard. He almost gave me a job when I got out of the pen.
3: Yeah, that's who it must be.
4: Maybe he's got a job for me loading bricks.
3: He must want you awful bad way we're talking.
4: Loading bricks ain't bad work. I ought to get a buck an hour. Easy, maybe a buck and a quarter.
3: Sure you will. And we won't have to worry no more about what
4: we... Ain't that somebody outside?
3: Sounds like it.
4: Oh, I can't let him see me in these dirty clothes.
3: It won't make no difference.
4: Do I look all right?
3: Just fine, Tom. Run your hand over your hair and smooth it down a little.
4: Yeah.
3: Oh, you look just fine.
4: I got a funny feeling in my stomach.
3: Now, don't be nervous, honey.
4: I'm coming. I'll be right there. Sorry, keep... Oh, it's you. I want to talk to you, Dawson. Just a second. I'm going outside, honey.
3: Don't you want to bring him?
4: How many times I got to tell you to stay away from me?
5: Now, look,
4: it
5: Dawson,
4: ain't enough you come clawing around me in town. Now you got to come up to my house.
5: I'm only trying to offer you a job.
4: I come to your farm for a job. You turned me down.
5: Well, that was different.
4: But it's okay to ask me to do your dirty work, huh?
5: Don't look at it that way, Dawson. We're just helping each other out.
4: I told you before, I don't go for killing.
5: Suppose I give you $1,000 for the job instead of $500.
4: Why?
5: Now, wait a minute. There's a business proposition, Dawson. I know you can't get a job.
4: I'll get along.
5: They even fired you down to packing house. You never get a job around here.
4: You let me worry about that.
5: Well, you're already worrying plenty. I can see that. Now, listen, there's an old lady in a town north of here, and all you got to do is get rid of her.
4: Why'd you come to me?
5: Because you're the only one I know can do it.
4: Oh, but I beat your lousy face.
5: Now, will you look? Cut out that stuff. This is business. $1,000 for easy job. How about it, Dawson? All right. Well, that's more like it. Now, listen. Here's a name and address on a slip of paper, and here, here's a gun. I don't care how you do it, but try and make it look like robbery.
4: What about the money?
5: Here's $100 now. Get the rest when I read about it in the papers.
4: Where are you going to be?
5: Away with friends for a few days.
4: I'll need money to get up there and back.
5: All right. Here. There's another $100. Now, don't waste any time getting started. I want to be reading good news in the papers soon, yeah?
4: Dirty, lousy.
3: Did you get the job?
4: Here's some money.
3: $100? You haven't even started work yet. How come you give your...
4: Never mind. I take the money. But... Will you shut up? I got to go up north for a day, so...
3: You're not going to work at the brickyard?
4: No. And quit asking questions.
3: What'd you just put in that sack?
4: Nothing.
3: I want to see...
4: Now,
3: what...
4: Keep away from here, Liz. Keep...
3: What are you going to do with that gun?
4: I told you to keep away.
3: You're going to do something bad. You're going to get in trouble again.
4: Get out of the
3: Don't
4: way.
3: Don't do it. You'll go back to the pen, and this time they won't let you out.
4: I'm in a hurry, Liz.
3: Think about the kids. You want them to grow up knowing their father's a...
4: Yeah, go ahead. Say it. Knowing their father's a con. Well, they're right. 3 years in a pen and you get the name for life anyhow.
3: That ain't so. We'll make out. We will, Tom.
4: I'll see you as soon as I get back.
3: No, Tom, please.
4: Leave me alone.

0: 10 minutes after Tom Dawson left the house, his wife took the children to a neighbor's. At noon, she appeared at a Texas Ranger Company headquarters. The distressed woman told her story to Ranger Jace Pearson.
1: I'm sorry, Ranger. I don't mean to keep bawling like this.
2: That's all right, ma'am.
1: Tom ain't bad. Nobody knows that better than me. I didn't want to come here. But I gotta keep him from getting locked up again.
2: We'll do everything we can to help. Now, about this man who came to your place this morning. You say you never saw him before?
1: Well, this morning was the first time.
2: And you don't know what he paid your husband to do?
1: No. But it must have been something bad. Else he wouldn't have given Tom a gun.
2: You sure your husband said he was heading north?
1: I'm sure of that. Tom never fooled with a gun before. He wouldn't hurt nobody on purpose, but he's got an awful bad temper.
2: I'm afraid we already know that from his record, ma'am.
1: The trouble he got into before, that was an accident. He didn't mean to kill Bob Peters. Bob wouldn't give him his wages, and Tom got mad and hit him.
2: He served his time for that, Mrs. Dawson. Our problem is to keep him from getting into any more trouble.
1: I don't know what I'll do if he has to go to jail again. It was so awful the last time. Oh, Ranger, you gotta stop Tom from doing something bad. You got to.
2: We will, ma'am. If we can find him. I put out an all-points bulletin on Tom Dawson, then took Mrs. Dawson home. Sheriff Sims in High Point agreed to help me in the search. We decided on the bus station as the first likely place to check. At 2:15 that afternoon, we entered the Trailways bus depot and walked toward the ticket window.
3: Yeah, you'd think a fellow like Dawson would have learned enough to keep out of trouble. What do you figure he's up to now?
2: Yeah, might be anything, Sheriff. Burglary, stick-up, even a killing. Whatever it is, I hope we can get to him before it's too late.
3: I sure hope we can get a lead here.
4: Can I help you, Ranger?
2: The Sheriff and I'd like to ask you a few questions, miss.
4: Sure. Oh, excuse me a second. I got to announce that bus.
5: Hey, why
4: don't you check? Bus now leaving. Bus ahead, Houston and Dallas.
6: That's my bus. Goodbye.
4: All over.
5: Goodbye.
4: Goodbye. Oh, sure, I'm glad when that 2:30 bus leaves. Means I only got another half hour to work.
2: Uh-huh. You mind taking a look at that photo? You seen this man in here today?
4: Well, I think I have, yeah. He was in here, bought a ticket from me.
2: Where to?
4: See now, it was somewhere up north. I'm sorry, Sheriff, but I don't remember just where.
2: You were sure he was here, though?
4: Oh, I'm sure of that, all right. The reason I'm so positive, he gave me $100 bill. When I gave him change, he put me a cleaned out in the cash drawer.
2: What time was this?
4: Well, I knew it was sometime afternoon, but I'm not too sure when.
2: What buses do you have going north in the afternoon?
4: Just two, the 1:30 and the 4:15.
2: All right, miss. Thanks a lot.
3: Well, if he bought his ticket before that 1:30 northbound lift, he could be on it, Jason.
2: Yeah, I figure it's going to take us just about 2 hours to find out if he is. We drove north and overtook the 1:30 bus after it had traveled a little over 100 miles. Dawson was not aboard. We checked the 4:15 bus. He wasn't on it either. By 11 the next morning, we'd combed all of the towns where he could have stopped off. Still no trace of him. We gave up the search and headed back toward High Point. By noon, we were just coming into town.
3: I'm really beat, Jason. When I get to bed, I'm not going to move for 2 days.
2: Yeah, sure been a long night.
3: Worst part of it is we didn't accomplish a thing.
2: We can be pretty sure whatever Dawson got paid to do, he's probably done it by now.
3: I sure feel sorry for that wife of his. If Dawson gets sent up now, it's going to be for a long, long time. What are you stopping here for?
2: Over there, Sheriff. Coming out of that feed store.
3: Well, I'll... Dawson. Right on Main Street.
2: Let's go.
3: He must see us, but it don't seem to bother him. He's just standing there.
2: He could be playing it cagey. Watch yourself.
3: Yeah. Jesse's starting to move.
7: Hold it, Dawson.
8: What do you want?
7: We'd like to talk to you.
8: What about?
7: About a bus ride you took yesterday.
3: You crazy, I ain't been on a bus.
9: This channel is currently offline for essential maintenance and will be back as soon as possible. Please check back soon.
2: To say.
3: Bella Ross, RFD 12, Odessa.
10: Give me that.
2: Who's Bella Ross?
10: That's my business.
3: Odessa's north of here, Jace. It's only 200 miles. Dawson could have made it up and back since yesterday.
2: Were you in Odessa last night, Dawson?
10: No.
3: Then where were you?
10: Where I always am, Nats. Home.
2: Can you prove it?
10: Sure. Go talk to my wife. She'll tell you I was home. The whole night.
6: In just a moment, we will continue with Tales of the Texas Rangers, starring Joel McRae as Ranger Jace Pearson.
11: 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You may speed at times and get away with it, but the odds are too strongly against you that in some tight spot, you'll make a mistake while speeding. 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Or you'll have it on your conscience for the rest of your days that you took a life that you and you alone could have avoided if you weren't speeding. The price tag on speed violations last year was 15,000 killed and 500,000 injured. This year, thousands of lives can be saved if you and millions of other motorists come to the sober realization that speed is the biggest killer on the highways. You can do your part. 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It does. Now we return to the Texas Rangers.
6: We continue now with Tales of the Texas Rangers and our authentic story, Ex-Con.
2: Tom Dawson continued to insist that he'd been home the night before. We wanted to check his story, so we left him at the sheriff's office and drove out to see his wife.
12: Hey.
2: Can we come in, Mrs. Dawson?
12: Yeah. Yeah, you can come in.
2: Thanks.
12: What do you want?
2: Just like to talk to you
13: about your husband.
12: Tom ain't done.

0: up here and paid your husband to do something for him. Was that a dream, too?
1: I don't know. Maybe it was. I don't know nothing no more.
2: Mrs. Dawson, do you know a woman up in Odessa named Bella Ross?
1: No.
0: Ever hear your husband talk about it?
1: No. Why do you keep picking on Tom? Why don't you leave us be?
2: I got a feeling, ma'am, you're not telling us everything you know.
1: Ain't nothing to tell. I made a mistake yesterday.
2: Can't force you to tell us anything. But we'll find out what we want to know. And if your husband has done something wrong,
1: he ain't, I tell you. He ain't done nothing wrong.
2: All right, ma'am. We'll be going now.
1: Ranger?
2: Yes, ma'am?
1: Nothing.
2: Goodbye, Miss Dawson.
0: Jace, that woman's story's full of holes. She's lying.
2: I know. I was kind of hoping she'd save us that trip to Odessa.
0: You need to check on Bella Ross?
2: Yeah. Let's get up there and see if she fits into this. When we arrived in Odessa, we made inquiries about Bella Ross. We learned she was a widow who lived alone on her ranch 10 miles out of town. Oil had been discovered on her land several years before, making her a wealthy woman. We drove to her ranch. The main house was locked and the blinds were drawn. We began to suspect that Dawson's connection with her might have been robbery or even murder. Just as we were about to return to town and get a warrant to enter the house, we spotted a cloud of dust a few miles away. We took the car and headed across the range. As we approached, we saw that the dust was made by a group of men branding calves in a makeshift corral.
0: Jace, I think we're just wasting time coming out here. I don't think any of these boys would have a key to the house.
2: Yeah, if the foreman's out here, he might. Hey, you men over there. Any of you got a key to the Ross Ranch house?
3: Who has a key to my house?
2: Jace, yeah. Are you Bella Ross?
3: Yeah, what about
2: it? I'm Ranger Pearson. This is Sheriff Sims. We'd like to ask you some questions, ma'am.
3: Well, sure, go ahead.
2: Have you noticed any strangers around your place the last day or so?
3: No, can't say as I have. Why?
2: You know a man named Dawson?
3: Excuse me a second, Ranger. Jim! You, Jim! Be careful how you handle them calves. They cost money. Oh, these hands nowadays just got no respect for stock. What's that fellow's name you was asking about?
2: Dawson, Tom Dawson.
3: No, don't think I know him. Is he from Odessa?
0: From High Point.
3: Oh, only one I know down there is my nephew.
2: Nephew?
3: Art Finch, my dead sister's boy. Only kin I got. You know him?
0: I've met him, Mrs. Ross.
3: Oh, he's a fine boy, ain't he?
0: Well,
3: bet your life he is. I set him up on a truck farm a few years ago. Told him if he was going to get all my money someday, he'd have to prove he could make some on his own.
2: How's he been doing?
3: Oh, just fine. Hear from him every week.
0: Then you haven't been down there lately.
3: No, but I'm figuring to go down there soon. I wrote and told Art a couple of weeks ago I was coming down. Look, I said I didn't mind answering questions, but I'd kind of like to know what this is all about.
2: I don't want to alarm you, Mrs. Ross. I may be wrong, but we think someone's trying to make trouble for you.
3: Make trouble? Who'd want to do anything to me?
2: That's something we can't say till we do a little more checking. But in the meantime, we'd like you to stay in your house till we can get you a police guard.
3: Police guard? That's downright crazy, Ranger. I can take care of myself.
2: I'm afraid we'll have to insist on it. If you don't mind, we'll take you back to the house with us right now.
3: Well, you probably know what you're doing, but I still think it's crazy. Let me talk to my foreman, then I'll be right back with you.
0: That nephew of hers, Jace. If he's made a success of his farm, the bank sure don't know about it.
2: How do you mean?
0: Finch has got the farm mortgaged up to the hilt. Bank's about ready to take it over.
2: You ever been out there?
0: Once. Place is in a shambles. I don't believe he's ever worked it.
2: Well, maybe he's got other interests.
0: I know he has. He's got a reputation around town for being a no-good playboy. We've had him up on drunk charges a couple of times.
2: He sure managed to fool his aunt.
0: Yeah. This, you starting to think the same as me that maybe it's Finch who's trying to get his aunt out of the way?
2: Maybe. He's got everything to gain from it.
0: And then you reckon maybe we better pick him up and talk to him?
2: We need something on him first. And the only person who can help us with that is Tom Dawson. We went back to High Point and began to question Dawson. We told him we thought Finch had hired him to kill Mrs. Ross. He continued to deny he had been hired to kill anyone. I saw we were getting nowhere and figured Mrs. Dawson might be able to help us make her husband talk. I drove out to pick her up. On the way into town, I told her our suspicions. From her reaction, I was convinced she still didn't know the nature of the job her husband had been paid for. She told me she was sure Dawson had changed his mind on his own accord. He had returned home just before supper and had stayed there the whole night. When we reached the sheriff's office, I asked Mrs. Dawson,

0: wait in the corridor. Then I joined the sheriff, who was still questioning her husband and getting nowhere.
1: I tell you, I got nothing to say. And why do you guys keep trying to push me around?
2: Nobody's trying to push you around.
0: You get that idea out of your head, Dawson, we'll get along a lot better.
1: Huh? Me getting along with cops?
0: Look, we know you didn't kill Bella Ross. We're pretty sure you didn't even try. But you were hired to do it, weren't you?
1: Well, what if I was? I didn't do it.
2: What made you change your mind?
1: That's my business.
0: Who hired you, Finch?
1: You ain't gonna make a stool pigeon out of me. I don't tell nosy cops nothing.
0: Why are you protecting him? Don't you know you'll be convicted right along with him?
1: For what? I didn't go through with it.
0: No, but you were in on the plans, and that makes you guilty. With your record, you could get 10 years just for that.
1: 10 years? Oh, what's it matter? Might as well be back in Huntsville as trying to make a living outside. Nobody cares anyhow.
0: I think you're wrong about that. You can come in now, Mrs. Dawson.
3: Hello, Tom.
1: Liz, what are you doing here?
3: Ranger brought me. He hadn't had to come anyhow.
1: What for?
3: Because I love you. I don't want you locked up.
1: You don't want to bother with me. I'm no good.
3: Yes, you are. If you's no good, you'd have gone through with that killing. And if you's no good, I wouldn't ask the ranger to stop you.
1: You told the cops.
3: Yeah, Tom. It near killed me, but I'd do it again. I don't want you in jail. You belong with me and the kids.
1: Sure. To watch all three of you starve.
3: You'll make out. Sooner or later, people will forget you ever been in jail.
1: They never forget. Man makes a mistake, he pays for it all his life. Now, go on, Liz. Get yourself another man.
3: That's the way you want it, Tom? Is that all you care about, me and the kids?
1: Oh, Liz.
3: All these years I've been thinking you loved us the way we love you. I reckon I was wrong.
1: Liz, don't talk that way.
3: Why not? It's true, ain't it?
1: No, it ain't true. Can't you see everything I've done was for you? Nothing works out. Nothing ever works out.
3: Tom, don't.
1: What am I going to do, honey? What am I going to do?
3: Tell them what they want to know. It's the only way we're going to make a real clean start. Tell them, Tom.
1: All right. Finch hired me. I couldn't go through with it. I cashed in the bus ticket, and then I took the gun and the money back to his farm.
0: What did he say?
1: He wasn't there. I forgot he was going to be away a few days. I wrapped him up with a note and gave him to Finch's neighbor.
0: And as far as Finch knows, you're still going through with the job.
1: I reckon so.
0: Dawson, it's not going to be easy to catch Finch. There's nothing that says you have to do this, but we need your help. How about it?
3: Tom?
1: All right. I'll help you.
0: We picked up the package containing the gun and money and took it back to Dawson's house. I figured it wouldn't be long before Finch got curious and showed up there. Our job was to get the evidence that would convict him. I sent for a couple of lab men and had them ring a camera and a hidden microphone in the brush near the house. We placed the tape recorder inside the house, and we coated the gun and money with a dye that would come off on a man's hands and could only be seen under ultraviolet light. We sent Mrs. Dawson and the children over to a neighbor's, and then we waited. The first day, nothing happened. On the evening of the second day, just after dark, Sheriff and I were standing in front of Dawson's house.
2: Well, I don't know, Jace. Could be when he didn't read in the papers about his aunt being dead, he figured Dawson backed out of the job.
0: And he'd want to know why.
2: Maybe so, but I still think we ought to get out of all points on it.
0: Suppose we did pick him up. He'd say Dawson dreamed the whole thing up. And in a court, it would just be his word against Dawson.
2: Well, I reckon we do need more evidence than we got, but all the
0: Hold
2: same,
0: it,
2: I
0: don't...
2: What? Oh, yeah, I see the headlines.
0: This could be him, boys. You ready with the camera?
4: Yeah, right.
0: Let's get inside.
2: Yeah, I wish it was still daylight. Those flash bulbs will only give them one chance to get the picture.
0: If anybody can get it, they can.
1: Is he coming, Ranger?
0: Somebody is. Better get ready. Get over by the recorder, Sheriff. Keep low so he can't see us through the window.
2: Yeah, you want me to switch on the recorder, please?
0: Not yet. Dawson.
1: Yeah?
0: Be sure to hand him the gun so he won't know the bullets are missing.
1: Okay.
0: Let him knock again.
1: I want to talk to you, Dawson.
0: Okay. I'll get the recorder.
1: Okay.
2: Okay, Jase.
4: Been watching the papers. Haven't seen any good news.
5: I ain't going through with it.
4: You what?
5: You better get somebody else. Here's a gun and the money you give me.
4: Oh, wait a minute. More money that you
5: There's
4: want.
5: Only $190 here. I used 10 for groceries. I'll have to pay you back when I can.
4: Dawson, look, I'll give you $2,000.
2: Dirty scum. Yeah.
5: It's no use.
4: Oh, $3,000.
5: Here, you want this stuff.
4: Now, listen to me. That woman's my aunt. She's going to leave me a lot of money.
5: Good for you.
4: But not if she finds out I haven't done anything with that farm she gave me. She'll be down any time now. Dawson, listen to me. I'll give you $10,000 to kill Bella Ross.
5: If you don't take this stuff, I'm going to drop it on the ground. Now, take it and get out of here.
4: $10,000 buys a lot of food.
5: Take it.
4: All right. But if you think that I... What was that?
0: Come on.
2: Hold that light. What's going on here?
0: You just had your picture taken, Finch.
2: And now you're coming with us.
1: For what?
0: For trying to murder your aunt.
1: You're not going
0: to
1: get me.
2: Grab him, Jake.
1: Come back here. I'll kill you.
0: With that gun. Put out your hand.
1: Let me alone. Let me go.
0: Now we're going to town and see how that picture turns out. I got an idea. It's one your aunt won't be proud to have in her family album.

0: In just a moment, we will tell you the results of the case you have just heard.
1: On Thursday, July 3rd, NBC will bring you the third in a special series of broadcasts in advance of the Republican National Convention, which will take place in Chicago. The program will feature well-known NBC newsmen assigned to the headquarters of the major candidates. 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Chaplin, Merrill Muller, Richard Harkness, and Bob Letts. These NBC newsmen will describe campaign headquarters operations, and they will interview campaign managers and other key figures in the camps of Taft, Eisenhower, Warren, and Stassen. Yes, the NBC microphones will listen in to every detail and report it to you. 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Now, Tales of the Texas Rangers.

0: And now, here are the results of the case you have just heard.
1: Art Finch was tried for conspiracy to commit murder. Because of Dawson's assistance in obtaining evidence for the state, the court dismissed the case against him. The judge convinced the local farmer to give Dawson a probationary job. He was later taken on permanently. Art Finch was sentenced to 10 years in Huntsville Penitentiary.
0: Next week, Joel McRae in another authentic reenactment of a case.

technical advisor was Captain M.T. Lone Wolf Gonzalez of the Texas Rangers. This story was transcribed and adapted by Charles E. Israel, and the program was produced and directed by Stacy Keach. Al Gibney speaking.

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2: We present King Street Junior by Jim Eldridge, starring Carl Howman as Philip Sims and James Grout as Mr. Beeston, the head teacher.
3: If I can have a show of hands. Thank you. Passed unanimously. Well, now we've disposed of the preliminaries, ladies and gentlemen, let's move on to the main item on the agenda, the formulated budget for the coming academic year.
4: Just a minute, Mr. Chairman.
3: Yes?
4: I don't want to hold things up, but there's one thing down here worries me.
3: What's that, Mr. Danvers?
4: I don't quite understand what they mean when they keep referring to units.
5: That's what you and I used to call a child.
4: Oh, I see.
3: Thank you, Mr. Beeston.
4: Yeah, but according to this, it seems some children are worth more than others.
3: That's right. You'll see that a 9 or 10 year old is seen as the standard rate at 1 unit. A child under 5 is rated at 1.11 units, and older pupils at high schools are worth 2.59 units.
4: Is that fair, Mr. Beeston?
5: Well, fair or not, the best type of school to have nowadays is one with pupils aged 4 and 18.
6: At least as far as capital income's concerned.
5: Right.
4: Yeah, very confusing. Still, I expect we'll all pick it up as we go along.
3: I'm sure you will. However, if we can press on. As you'll see from the figures in front of you, the formulated budget for this academic year at King Street is as follows. £358,000 related to the number of children, £6,000 for special needs, a set lump sum of £12,335, floor area allowance of £19,000, energy costs of £10,389.
7: 69.
3: Oh, yes, 10,369. Thank you, Mrs. Patterson. And with rent and rates, that gives us a grand total of £430,811.
4: Sounds like a lot of money.
5: It is a lot of money, but not when you consider what we've got to do with it.
7: Is the provision of school meals included in that figure?
3: Mr. Beeston?
5: No, the county are keeping that one back, along with a variety of other costs which they're going to deal with centrally.
7: Doesn't that rather go against the whole idea of local management of schools?
4: Well, I thought schools were going to be responsible for everything.
3: Think of it as the anomaly factor.
7: Theory and practice as far apart as usual.
3: Quite. However, if we can now turn to the expenditure side of the budget, we'll obviously be discussing facts and figures later, but I have to tell you that savings, considerable savings, have to be made in order to balance the books.
4: Let's hear the worst, Mr. Chairman.
3: Well, the bottom line is we have to lose £25,000 from the school's annual expenditure.
7: £25,000? We can't cut that amount.
3: Yes, I know, but those are the hard facts.
4: Where's it all going to come from?
3: Well, as you know, Mr. Beeston and I have been putting our heads together in an attempt to come up with a mutually acceptable proposal for cuts, but unfortunately we haven't been able to agree on what and where to cut, so what we've decided is to put before you a summary of each of our individual proposals. If you wouldn't mind, Mrs. Wright.
7: Thank you.
3: There are 2 sheets, 1 pair for each of you.
8: All right, thanks.
7: I'd like a little time to think about this.
3: You'll find it all very straightforward. And if I may remind you, we must come to a decision tonight.
7: Tonight?
3: I'll let Mr. Beeston talk you through his proposals first.
5: Thank you, Mr. Taylor. Well, I'm sure I don't have to tell you where my priorities lay when I was considering these economies we have to make.
4: I see they don't come to £25,000.
5: No, they don't, Mr. Danvers, and that's my point. Whatever we decide tonight, the children's education must come first.
7: Yeah.
5: However, as you'll see from my figures, I believe we can make cuts amounting to, £15,000 or so. And the 2 principal areas of saving are the cleaners. And I propose that we lay off all present cleaning staff and go into a pool with other schools using private contractors. And second, that we cut down on the purchase of new books.
7: Well, I don't like that.
5: Well, neither are steps I want to take. But as savings have to be made, I believe that the cuts in these 2 areas will do least damage to the standard of education in this school.
3: Thank you, Mr. Wister. Well, no, please, can we leave discussion till later? Thank you. Now, you'll find a summary of my draft proposals on the second page. And if I can refer you to the first three sections...
7: Wait a minute, what's this?
4: Now, please, Mrs. Beddison.
3: You will see that, give or take a detail, I do broadly agree with Mr. Beeston's suggestions, but as you pointed out, Mr. Danvers, they fall a long way short of the figure that we must be aiming for.
4: That's right.
3: So to achieve this, I have two additional proposals. And it's these on which Mr. Beeston and I are divided.
5: Deeply divided.
3: Indeed. The first is to reduce the hours worked by the school secretary, Mrs. Stone, to mornings only.
7: We can't do that.
3: Which will result in a saving of $4,500 a year.
7: And how does Mr. Beeston feel about that?
5: Oh, very unhappy. Mrs. Stone has been a more than loyal servant of this school.
7: Hear, hear.
5: She's worked over and above any terms of job reference, and I think that to treat her like this is nothing short of disgusting.
7: That's right.
3: However, it is my second suggestion that I know Mr. Beeston feels even more strongly about.
7: So do
3: but
7: I.
3: I do wish to give you my reasons for it. We all know the biggest part of the school budget is teacher salaries. Now, it is possible, if you accept my proposal, to cut those costs by as much as £7,000 without losing a teacher.
5: We do lose a teacher, in fact.
3: But not a teaching post.
4: Yeah, but according to this, we'd be getting rid of an experienced teacher.
3: An expensive teacher on a high scale.
5: And replacing him or her with a cheap one.
3: But I think we should ask ourselves how we can turn such a loss and subsequent replacement to the school's advantage, quite apart from any financial considerations. And I believe we'd do so by bringing in a new young teacher with special interests in the sciences.
7: You're not thinking of kicking out Mr. Long?
3: No. In my opinion, the ideal candidate, if that's the right word in this unfortunate context, that candidate is the present music teacher, Mrs. Rudd.
7: Mrs. Rudd?
5: Oh, ridiculous.
4: Are these biscuits private property?
9: I don't think so. Mr. Holliday brought them in.
4: I wonder what's wrong with them, then.
10: Well, they seem perfectly all right to me. I've just had one with my tea.
4: No ill effects.
10: Don't be silly.
4: I'll just give it a couple of minutes, see if you collapse with biscuit salmonella.
10: Well, you'll have to come with me to the hall. I have to prepare the music for assembly.
4: Well, on second thoughts, I'll take a chance.
9: How is the new class settling down?
4: Fine, I think.
9: Doesn't take them long, does it?
4: I'd have thought it was harder for you with the first years.
9: Oh, not really. I think the awe of the new environment keeps them quiet for the first week or so. By the time they've found their feet, I'm ready for them.
4: Clever stuff, eh?
9: Result of years of research, Mr. Sims.
4: while we've got a minute, can I tell you about an idea I want to try?
9: If you think it'll help. What's the idea?
4: Well, one of the new kids in my class, Sandy, he's a complete non-reader.
9: Complete?
4: Well, as good as. He takes about 10 minutes between each word. Well, those he can recognise, that is.
9: I don't remember him.
4: Well, you wouldn't. He's come here from a school in South London.
9: Oh.
4: Anyway, the problem is, because he's never really learnt to read, every time he tries to, he just seems to get a mental block. All he can think about is failing.
9: Oh, I can see what you mean.
4: So I thought it might be worth seeing how he'd get on using a tape recorder. Look, I'll show you what I want to try out.
9: Okay.
5: I'm sorry I have to cancel at such short notice, but, yeah, doesn't it always? Anyway, I'll give you a call in the next day or so, and we'll fix another date, eh? Yep, well, take care. And love to Margaret. Yep, thanks. Bye-bye.
10: Mr. Beeston!
5: Oh, no.
10: Oh, I thought I would find you hiding away in here.
5: What is it, Mrs. Wright?
10: A disaster, Mr. Beeston, no less.
5: Yes?
10: One of the strings has broken inside the piano.
5: Ah, is that all?
10: Is that all?
5: Well, it could be worse, couldn't it?
10: But how am I going to play for assembly this morning?
5: The other strings are all right, aren't they?
10: I believe so.
5: Well, then can't you try and avoid the one that's broken?
10: Impossible.
5: Why?
10: It is middle C.
5: It would be, wouldn't it? Nothing obscure like top X or bottom Z.
10: Ridiculous. Anyway, what are you going to do about it?
5: Well, there's not much I can do before assembly. You'll have to bring down that electronic contraption from the music room.
10: No, no, that would not be appropriate. Anyway, I need the hall piano. I'm using it all the time.
5: Yes, I know.
10: Though heaven knows, if you had had an ounce of music in you, you would have had it replaced long ago.
5: I don't know. It's not that bad.
10: There speaks the non-musician. However, we are straying from the point. What are you going to do about my strength?
5: Well, I'll try to get something sorted out for you.
10: As quickly as possible, I hope.
5: I will do my best, Mrs. Rudd.
10: Well, I shall certainly make sure it doesn't slip your mind.
5: I'm sure you will.
10: Oh, excuse me, Mr.
11: That's all right.
5: Oh, come on in, Fred.
11: Oh, what was all that about?
5: How are you at restringing pianos?
11: About the same as winning the pools. Is she giving you a bad time?
5: No more than usual. Anyway, I've got more serious problems on my plate at the moment.
11: Apart from Mrs. Rudd.
5: Well, in fact, it is, Mrs. Rudd.
12: Ah. Now what's she done?
5: Governor's meeting last night, Fred. Yeah, shut the door.
13: Yeah. I was wondering how that had gone.
5: Well, amongst other things, the chairman proposed that she be given the push.
13: Mrs. Rudd?
5: Mm. Plus Mrs. Stone's hours to be cut by half.
13: No. Oh, no, no, Harry, he can't do that.
5: He can, if the governor's supporting.
13: And they went along with it.
5: Well, you voted on two proposed budgets, mine and his. And his was carried by 5 votes to 3.
13: No, no, they won't do at all.
5: Well, I told them what I thought. A few well-chosen words, you know. And then I, well, I'm afraid I said that if they went ahead with that, that I'd resign.
13: You didn't.
5: I'm afraid so.
13: My God.
5: Well, what else could I do?
13: But saying you'd resign is a bit drastic, wasn't it?
5: No, I don't think so. Well, you think about it, Fred. Once they start sacking good teachers... And right, I know Mrs. Rudd can be a pain in the backside, but she's a damn good teacher. But once they do that, the whole nature of this school will change.
13: Well, it's bound to.
5: Mrs. Rudd could just be the start. And if budgets stay as tight as they are, it'll be too easy to save money getting rid of high-scale teachers and bringing in young, cheap ones. God knows I'm not anti-young teachers.
13: You don't have to tell me.
5: But if we're not careful, I can see us ending up with too many inexperienced teachers with very little experience to balance them. And that can't be good for the kids. Or their education.
13: And that's what you told them last night?
5: More or less, with a few less polite words thrown in.
13: How did they take it? You threatening to resign?
5: Well, not well, I must admit.
13: I'm not surprised.
5: You know, they all just sat there looking at me and shuffling their bits of paper around. Then the chairman recommended we have a 24-hour cooling-off period, as he called it. Time to reconsider our positions. And he's reconvened that meeting for this evening.
13: The staff won't like that. They're all on tenderhooks waiting to find out what's got to go.
5: Well, they just have to be patient.
13: I take it Mrs. Rudd and Mrs. Stone don't know anything yet.
5: Oh, no, no, no. No, we all agreed. Total secrecy until after tonight's meeting. And that means you as well.
13: Oh, don't worry about me. But it's bound to come out, Harry. I can't see Mrs. Patterson sitting in this all day. Not the way they're getting at it.
5: Oh, she'll be all right.
13: Still, one consolation at least. They didn't accept your resignation. Probably thought you weren't serious.
5: Well, I am. But if the vote goes against me this evening, that's it. I'm out.
14: Right, Sandy. What we're going to do is some recording on this tape machine.
15: What sort of recording?
14: You, reading.
15: But I can't read, Mr. Sims. You know I can't.
14: So you keep telling me.
15: I tried at my last school and I got it all wrong. And the other kids laughed at me.
14: There are no other kids here now. It's just you and me. No one's going to laugh at you.
15: But I can't read.
14: Look, you only think you can't read. The other day you picked out words that you knew, right?
15: Yeah, but at my last school...
14: Will you forget your last school? You're not there now. You're here at King Street.
15: Yeah, but why should I read here when I can't anywhere else?
14: Why do Spurs lose except when they play at White Hart Lane?
15: They don't always lose.
14: Ah, and you don't always not read.
15: But the other teacher said I was no good at reading because I was too slow.
14: So what? I can't run as fast as Steve Cram. It doesn't mean I can't run.
15: But my mum and dad make fun of me because I'm slow. They say I'll never learn to read.
14: Look, Sandy, can we make a deal?
15: What sort of deal?
14: If you could hear yourself reading properly, with no ums and ahs and long pauses, will you say to me, I can read?
15: But I can't.
14: Will you say that?
15: I can't.
14: But if you can.
15: Oh, all right.
14: Good. Right, now open the book. And I want you to start to read. And every time you come to a word you're not sure of, press this button here. The one with the orange sticker on, right?
15: Yes, all right.
14: And think about the word. Look at the letters. And when you think you know it, press the button again and say the word.
15: It won't work, Mr. Sims.
14: We'll see. Now, off we go.
16: No, Mr. Danvers, we won't need to look at the numbers for the governor's dinner till nearer the time. Oh, October at the earliest. No, that's no problem, thank you. What? Well, no, he hasn't. What about my hours? They're going to be what? No, no, you did right, Mr. Danvers. Thank you very much for telling me. Thank you. Goodbye. Well, thank God someone had the guts to let me know.
17: Come in.
4: Ah, Mrs.
16: What
4: Sperm.
16: Is this I hear about my hours being cut?
4: What?
16: I've just had Mr. Danvers on the phone, very surprised I hadn't been told, and assuring me that I can count on his support this evening. What is going on?
4: I'm very sorry, Mrs.
16: Well, so Sperm, you should be. To hear news like this and over the telephone from Mr. Danvers? I'm extremely hurt, Mr. Beeston.
4: I didn't want to say anything because I didn't want you upset about something that may not happen. I still hope it won't.
16: Well, I am upset. Very upset.
4: Yes,
16: I should have been told.
4: Yes, of course you should. Look, come on in, please. And I think we'd better take the phone off the hook.
5: And that was one of the chairman's budget proposals. That your hours should be cut to mornings only from next term.
16: I see.
5: I opposed it. Of course I did. So did two of the governors, but we were outvoted, unfortunately.
16: Yes.
5: But as I said, the reason I didn't say anything is because I'm hoping we can get the decision reversed at this evening's meeting. In fact, we had all agreed that there would be no mention of any of the proposals until actual decisions have been taken.
16: Well, I'm glad someone told me. It's my job you're all discussing.
5: Yes, I know. I'm sorry.
16: I don't suppose you got as far as deciding how all the secretarial work was going to get done?
5: Well,
16: and who will take the incoming telephone calls in the afternoon?
5: There was some mention of getting an answer phone.
16: Oh, what a good idea. And if you can get one that can type and deal with difficult parents, you could do without me altogether. There's no end to the money you could save.
5: Oh, please,
16: look,
5: Mrs.
16: I'm sorry, but how do you expect me to feel? I suppose there are other cuts.
5: Nothing's agreed yet.
16: Other people?
5: I'm afraid I can't say.
16: If there are, you'd better hope Mr. Danvers doesn't bring them all up to tell him he's on their side. Otherwise, you'll have a queue of very angry people outside this office. Anyway, I'd better get on. We still have a school to run, don't we?
17: I don't know about you, but I think it's an absolute outrage.
9: Mm. Pass the mustard, please.
18: Here you are.
9: Thanks.
18: It's only a piano string. It's not the end of the world.
17: I'm talking about Mrs. Stone.
9: What about her?
17: Haven't you heard? They're going to cut her hours.
18: What?
9: I don't know anything about this.
17: Yes, the governor's meeting last night. Mrs. Stone has just been telling me about it.
18: I don't believe it.
17: They have proposed that from next term she will only work mornings from 9 to 12.
9: They can't do that. She has too much to do as it is.
17: Exactly, and Mr. Beeston will be the first to suffer, and quite rightly so. He should never have allowed it.
18: Poor Mrs. Stone, I'll bet she's upset.
17: Of course she is, and she has every right to be.
9: Oh, poor woman. I must go and have a word with her after dinner, see how she is.
19: So you want that sausage roll?
9: No, help yourself.
19: Hmm. Not like you. Lose your appetite.
9: I'm not very hungry today.
19: Not bad. You know, you never told me, why haven't we had the minutes of last night's meeting?
9: Well, they're waiting till after tonight.
19: It isn't because there's something they don't want us to know about.
9: Not particularly, no.
19: It's unusual, though. We always get to see them the day after.
9: Well, I don't think it is. I mean, it makes sense to wait till all the final decisions have been made.
19: Like cutting Mrs. Stone's hours, you mean?
9: Well, that isn't finally decided yet.
19: It's on the cards.
9: Look, there are a lot of proposals up for discussion. They won't all be agreed.
19: But they're all cuts, aren't they?
9: Well, not all, no.
19: And more than Mrs. Stone's hours.
9: Honestly, what is it with you? Can't you just wait one more day? You'll know everything tomorrow.
19: You know what I think? It's one of us, isn't it? One of our jobs is on the line. That's why we haven't seen the minutes. That's why you're not talking.
9: No.
19: Who is it? Is it me? Is that why you can't say?
9: I told you, nothing's decided yet.
19: Because we've got a right to know. It's our job.
9: Oh, I'm fed up with this. I'm going for a walk. And don't you come after me, because I won't talk to you.
19: I'm right. It is one of us. I knew it. I'm telling you, as soon as I mentioned our job, she just clammed up and walked off.
18: Well, what do you expect if she's been told not to say anything?
19: Yes, but why?
9: Look, if any of our jobs had been on the line, I'm sure Mr. Beeston would have told us.
19: He didn't tell Mrs. Stone, did he?
18: Because it hasn't finally been decided yet.
19: As good as.
9: Look, if that's what you think, you'd better go and see him, hadn't you?
19: Yes, I will. In fact, I'll go and see him right now.
9: Oh, dear. What have I said?
18: I reckon he thinks he'll be the one for the chop, if a teacher's going to go.
9: Now, why should he think that? Could be any one of us.
18: But he's on top pay, isn't he? If they're looking to save a lot of money...
9: It may not be decided on who's the most expensive teacher.
18: I'm not with you.
9: It could be purely and simply on the numbers game, in which case you and I are just as likely candidates.
18: Oh, great. That really makes me feel good.
9: It's a thought.
18: Yes. And on that happy note, I'd better be off.
9: Going to look for another job?
18: No, I'm going to do the one I'm paid for. Or at this time of the day, the one I'm not being paid for. Voluntary extra reading with Sandy.
20: I've already told you, Mr. Long. As at this moment, everything is still at the discussion stage.
19: Including our jobs.
20: Who said anything about your jobs?
19: It's obvious, isn't it? That's why we haven't been given details of last night's meeting.
20: It's nothing of the sort.
19: In that case, I demand to look at the minutes.
20: What do you mean, you demand?
19: It's my right as a member of staff.
20: It is not your right to tell me what to do. Now, get this straight once and for all. At the end of tonight's meeting, the minutes will be written up and distributed tomorrow. Is that clear?
19: But you've already talked to Mrs. Stone.
20: And I have told her that no final decisions have been taken. When they are, everyone, you included, will be told.
19: But I...
20: Tomorrow, Mr. Long. Now, will you please just go and let me get on with running this school?
15: This is a...
21: Now, don't worry. Take your time. Look at the letters. Think about it.
15: It's a w-word.
21: That's right. It's the same w-word you had a minute ago.
15: Wet.
21: Well, press the button and say it.
15: Wet dog.
21: Right. That's it. Well done. Now, we rewind the tape and...
15: This is a dog. The dog has a ball. The ball is wet. The dog is wet too. This is a wet dog.
21: Right. Who's that on the tape?
15: It's me.
21: What are you doing on the tape?
15: I'm talking about a dog who got wet.
21: No, I don't mean that. What did we record you doing?
15: Reading.
21: Say that again.
15: I was reading. But it's a cheat, isn't it?
21: Of course it's not. Are TV programmes a cheat? Or films or records?
15: What do you mean?
21: Well, they record them in bits, don't they? Or didn't you know that?
15: Everybody knows that.
21: Right then. Who do you like on the telly?
15: Del Boy. He's brilliant.
21: Are you saying that Del Boy isn't funny because they do the show in different bits?
15: No, of course not. He's brilliant.
21: Well, what you've just done is exactly the same. The difference is that you are going to get quicker with the help of this tape recorder, which makes you better than Del Boy, doesn't it?
15: Yeah, it does, doesn't it?
21: It surely does. Now, fancy doing some more?
15: Yeah.
21: Right, let's carry on with this and find out what happens next and see what the dog does.
20: Hey, you lot. Kevin, haven't you got a home to go to?
22: We're just going, Mr. Beeson. Good night, sir.
20: Good night.
23: Ah, there you are.
20: Hello, Fred.
23: Mrs. Stone said you wouldn't be long.
20: I needed to get out for a while. Get a breath of air. Has she gone home?
23: A couple of moments ago.
20: How was she?
23: Subdued, but it's not been an easy day for her, has it?
20: Well, not for any of us. And it's not over yet.
23: Any more thoughts about tonight?
17: Ah, I thought I would find you gossiping in here.
23: Well, you know, those of us with nothing better to do.
20: What's the problem, Mrs. Rudd?
17: The broken piano string. What else?
20: Oh, no.
17: Don't tell me you've forgotten about it.
20: I'm sorry, but what with one thing and another...
17: But we only discussed it this morning. Really, this is too much. Typical of your attitude to the music in this song.
23: I wouldn't push it, Mrs. Rudd. He's had a lot on his mind today.
17: Oh, yes, I know. I've heard all about Mrs. Stone and the way she's been treated. Nothing less than shameful.
20: Look, please,
17: it's
20: please,
17: only symptomatic of the way this school is run. Well, I have no sympathy for you. You've no one to blame.
20: Mrs. Rudd!
17: Yes?
20: Now, that's enough. Will you please drop it?
17: I was merely stating my opinion.
20: Yes, yes, I heard you. But end of subject, right?
17: As you wish.
20: Look, I'm very sorry I have neglected your piano string, and you have my word that I will attend to the matter first thing tomorrow.
17: I do hope you will.
20: Now, will you please leave us alone and go off and attend to whatever you have to do?
17: And what do I do about assembly tomorrow?
20: The same as you did today.
23: I thought you coped with it very well, actually.
17: At some cost to the music, I'm afraid.
20: Goodbye, Mrs. Rudd.
17: Yes.
20: Music sounded much as usual to me.
23: Well, at least it seems she hasn't heard anything yet.
20: Thank God.
23: You'll still go ahead with it, will you?
20: Oh, resigning, you mean?
23: Yes.
20: If that vote goes against me again tonight, yes, I will.
23: Well, if things come to the worst, I hear they're looking for shelf packers down at the supermarket.
3: And I don't need to remind you all that we must arrive at a formula tonight to resolve this difficult situation.
24: Before we begin, Mr. Chairman, may I ask Mr. Beeston a question?
3: By all means.
24: Thank you. Your threat to resign, Mr. Beeston...
20: It is not a threat, Mrs. Wright.
24: Well, your declared intention of resignation. Does that still stand if we decide to cut Mrs. Rudd?
20: Yes, it does.
4: Sounds a bit like blackmail to me, holding us all to ransom.
20: Not at all, Mr. Danvers. As I said last night, we have a staff of first-class teachers here at King Street, and we all work very hard over the years to give the children every educational advantage. And give or take the odd local problem, educational uncertainties, etc., I believe we have succeeded. The school has a good reputation.
24: That's right.
20: And we have achieved this against a general decline in social and, some might say, educational standards. And we have done it because of the quality of the staff.
3: We are all aware of this.
20: Now, if I can finish. If we ignore this fact and erode everything we've built up here, then King Street would no longer be the school that I and you can be proud of. And frankly, there'd be no place for me here.
3: But losing Mrs. Rudd isn't throwing it all away.
20: It's a step in that direction. We'd be setting a precedent, and who knows where it might end.
24: I have to say I agree with Mr. Beeston.
4: I'd expect you to.
24: And what about your position, Mr. Chairman?
4: Yes, has that changed?
3: It can't, I'm afraid. We have a legal requirement to balance the budgets, and that's what we must do.
24: At all costs.
3: Please, yes, please.
24: Well,
3: now I suggest we turn our attention once more to the two budget proposals in front of us.
20: Well, all in all, that was rather a steamy meeting, wouldn't you say?
9: You could say that.
20: The end of an era, Yvonne.
9: I think so, yes.
20: Time for a quick drink before
22: Excuse
20: you go.
22: Excuse me, Mr. Beeston.
20: What? Oh, hello, Mrs. Rudd.
24: If you don't mind, I'll be getting on. I'll see you in the morning. Bye.
20: Yeah, well, good night.
24: Good night, Mrs. Rudd.
10: Good night.
20: What on earth are you doing?
10: I'm very sorry to waylay you like this, Mr. Beeston.
20: Oh, that's all right.
10: You must forgive me. I'm really not myself this evening.
20: Why? What's the matter?
10: Well, I received a telephone call when I arrived home from school this afternoon. It was Mr. Danvers.
20: Oh, Lord.
10: Well, amongst other things, he told me that this meeting tonight was about me, that I was going to lose my job here at King Street.
20: Well, as it
10: but
20: happens...
10: But he also said that you were actually prepared to resign rather than let me go.
20: He had no right to tell you that.
10: Oh, yes, he did, as I had every right to know. That's why I had to see you as soon as possible to say thank you.
20: But Mrs. Rudd...
10: I can't tell you how deeply moved I was. It was a noble gesture, Mr. Beeston.
20: Thank you.
10: But I also want you to know that I will not permit you to resign just on my behalf.
20: Look, Mrs.
10: It
20: Rudd...
10: It is bad enough that one of us has to go, though obviously I'm more than disappointed.
20: Please, will you let me get a word in?
10: Yes, of course. I'm sorry. I am going on rather outside.
20: That's all right. Listen... The governors have just voted, by the narrowest of margins, I must admit, not to get rid of any of the existing teaching staff for the present.
10: Really?
20: Yes, Mrs. Rudd, really.
10: Oh, that is good news. And you must be so relieved.
20: Yes, I am.
10: And Mrs. Stone?
20: Yes, well, we didn't win that one, I'm sorry to say.
10: Poor woman.
20: Incidentally, I'd be grateful if you didn't mention it before I see her tomorrow.
10: I wouldn't dream of it.
20: Thank you.
10: But may I ask, if I'm not to lose my job, where does the extra money come from?
20: Well, Mrs. Wright has suggested that we run a lottery to raise extra funds.
10: A lottery, Mr. Beeston?
20: If that's what it takes, Mrs. Rudd. The important thing is we've kept our teaching staff intact, including you and your broken piano string.
10: Yes, about that, Mr. Beeston, I would like to say that on reflection and considering all the worry you've had today, I was quite wrong to pester you about that.
20: Wrong, Mrs. Rudd, you wrong?
10: There's no need to sound so surprised. I have been known to make the occasional error of judgment.
20: Well, well.
10: And now, I wouldn't want to delay you getting home, Mr. Beeston, but I wonder... Would you care to have a drink with me?
20: What a good idea, Mrs. Rudd. Yes, I think that's definitely in order.

0: You have been listening to King Street Junior by Jim Eldridge, and starring Carl Howman as Philip Sims and James Grout as Mr. Beeston, the head teacher. Tom Watson featured as Mr. Holliday, the deputy head, Margaret John as Mrs. Stone, school secretary, Vivian Martin as Mrs. Rudd, Paul Copley as Mr. Long, Marlene Sidaway as Miss Lewis, and Deirdre Costello as Mrs. Patterson. The chairman of the governors was played by Terence Hardiman, Mr. Danvers by Timothy Bateson, Mrs. Wright by Joanna Myers, and Sandy by Ben Dell. The producer was John Fawcett Wilson.
1: What has a hazelnut in every bite?
2: Sorry!
1: And thick milk chocolate for your delight?
2: Sorry!
1: Nougat and caramel golden light?
2: Sorry!
1: And don't forget the hazelnut in every bite! And again! What has a hazelnut in every bite?
2: Sorry!
1: Thick milk chocolate for your delight?
2: Sorry!
1: Nougat and caramel golden light? And don't forget the hazelnut in every bite!
2: Sorry!
1: A hazelnut in every bite!
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6: 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Fun with our star comedian, Fred Allen. Music with Peter Van Steeden. New features, new music, new laughs. It's Town Hall tonight. Fred Allen, as he leads his weekly parade to the Old Town Hall. Fred's leading the band with a fishing rod, followed by those cast-offs of the drama, the Mighty Allen Art Players. Let's join the merry throng, folks. Everybody's going. Everybody's going. Here they come. Ticket.
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6: Well, sir, here we are inside the Old Town Hall, and Peter's opening the show with My Margarita. Swing it, Peter.

0: presenting that giggling guppy, generating gargantuan guffaws, gabbing galvanic gossip, a groaning gingery gaga, Gad, Fred Allen in person.
1: Thank you, and good evening, ladies and gentlemen. I certainly didn't expect to be called on. I've only got 67 pages of script here. I didn't expect to be prepared. Well, it's a balmy summer's evening, and a goodly crowd is here. So this is the first time the program ever has been the semi-final to a big fight, isn't it? Well, a goodly crowd is here, so we might as well start the festivities with the town hall bulletin. Now, Hodgewide, the first grocer to ever suggest buying a bottle of pop for Father's Day, has a special announcement. Hodge is calling your attention to his new flea service, folks. Now, Hodge says if you're troubled with fleas around the house, don't mess around with these little pests yourself. Try Hodge's flea service. 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Spread it around your rooms. The fleas inhale the powder, choke up, and scram out of the house to get air. Hodge has a big St. Bernard dog waiting at your door, folks. The fleas board the St. Bernard from force of habit. The dog runs back to the store. Hodge curry combs and fumigates him, and in no time at all, that St. Bernard is spick and span, ready for another load. So much for Scram Flea at the new service and putting it on the dog around the square. And now for the town... He didn't have to run up when I said dog, Harry. It doesn't come to... And now for the town hall news. The curtain, Harry.
2: You bet, Fred.
1: Is it coming down?
2: Down.
1: I know you say, I bet, you're inferring that I wager. You said nothing about the curtain. Now, is it down or is it up?
2: Well, it's down.
1: Oh, thank you.
2: Everything's all right.
1: The lights go out, and we bring you the latest news of the week.
3: The town hall news sees nothing. Monk is just the craziest people. Didn't know I could do dialects, did you? Greenville, Texas, the first June bride to be married by telephone, has a ceremony performed through cooperation of local telephone service at Greenville, Texas. In a unique long-distance wedding, the bride, a resident of San Antonio, and the groom, living at Greenville, were married by a minister who read the rites over the telephone from York, Pennsylvania. Town Hall News, sensing element of danger in telephone weddings, shows what may happen if toll call nuptials become popular. The scene, a parson's study. The parson picks up the phone.
4: Hello, operator.
5: Number, please.
4: This is Parson Bind, operator.
5: Yes, Parson.
4: I'm about to officiate at that telephone wedding. Is everything ready?
5: Yes, Parson. The telephone facilities are at your service.
4: Thank you. I'll call the groom first.
5: His number, please.
4: Walla Walla 8282.
5: Double Walla 8282. I will ring your party.
4: Thank you. Hello?
6: Hello.
4: Is Waldo Sneed there?
6: No one is here.
4: Well, is this...
6: This is the U.S. Senate, mister. We're closed for the season.
4: Operator, operator.
5: Number, please.
4: I want Walla Walla.
5: You were connected with a Washington operator.
4: But that was Washington, D.C.
5: D.C., as in Democratic clam bake.
4: No, operator. I'm nonpartisan.
5: I'm calling Patterson. Hold the line, please.
4: No, no, not Patterson. I want Walla Walla 8282.
5: Excuse it, please.
4: Excuse what, operator?
5: I hiccuped. It's them scallions. I'm ringing Walla Walla 8282.
4: Thank you.
5: Here is your party.
4: Hello, 8282.
7: 8-2-1. This ain't no lunch wagon.
4: Is this Walla Walla?
7: Hey, quit double talking, bud. Are you calling here, ain't you?
4: Who am I talking to?
7: To yourself, bud. I'm hanging up.
4: Operator!
5: Your line has been busy. Walla Walla is waiting.
4: Oh. Hello?
8: Hello?
4: This is Parson Bind. Is Waldo Sneed there?
8: Waldo speaking, Parson. Are you ready for the wedding?
4: Yes, Waldo. You hold the line, and I'll call the bride.
8: She's Lily Guppy, Dallas 4444.
4: Yes, Waldo. Yes, I'll get her. Hello? Hello?
9: Happy birthday to you.
4: What?
9: Happy birthday to you.
4: You're on a busy line, madam.
9: Postal telegraph, singagram, Penelope Pete Weston.
8: Hey, get off the line, lady. I'm getting married.
9: Here comes the bride.
4: I am happy. handling this wedding, madam?
9: Postal rate, Tarchita.
4: Oh, operator, operator.
8: Hello, Barton.
4: Oh, there you are, Waldo. Now hold the line, and when I get the bride, I shall read the ceremony.
8: What do I say, Barton?
4: When I say, do you take this woman, you say, I do.
8: I do. I must remember.
4: That's right. Now hold on, I'll get the bride. Operator.
9: Excuse it, dear.
4: But I...
9: It's them scallions again.
4: Oh,
8: I don't.
4: Not yet, Waldo.
8: Oh.
9: Number clear.
4: I want Dallas 4444.
9: Four, as in Marx Brothers?
4: Yes.
8: I don't.
4: Not yet, Waldo.
9: Oh, here's your money.
4: Hello?
2: Hello?
4: Are you ready for the wedding?
2: Wedding's over, brother.
4: What number is this?
2: This is the Hand Massachusetts, brother. One wedding is plenty. Oh,
4: confound this service. Operator.
9: Dallas 4444 is ready.
4: Miss Lily Guppy?
9: Yes, is this you, Waldo?
8: I don't.
4: Not yet, Waldo.
8: Well, when do I?
4: I told you when I read the ceremony.
9: Is that you, Waldo? This is your Waldo, Lily.
4: All right, children. Now, do you, Lily, take this... Lily? Hello, Lily?
8: She must have been cut off, Barton.
4: Oh, hello, operator.
2: Hello?
4: Hello, is Lily there?
2: Lily, this is the YMCA, you can't...
4: Operator!
9: Number
4: three. Wake up, operator!
9: You don't think I'm asleep, do you? I don't, but of all the
7: time. Quiet, please, quiet.
9: Who are you?
7: Prosecutor's office. Shh, I'm wiretapping.
4: Oh, I'll be... Operator, operator!
9: Hello, Carson.
4: Oh, there you are, Lily. Do you take...
9: I don't.
4: Oh, no, wait till I ask you. Now, do you, Waldo Sneed, take Lily Guppy to be your lawful wedded wife?
9: I don't.
4: And do you, Lily...
9: Give me a chance, operator.
4: Yes, this is a wedding, operator.
2: This is the head Massachusetts. The wedding is over.
9: I do.
7: This is the prosecutor's office. I'm wiretapping.
9: I do.
4: Operator!
9: Number three. I was cut off, operator, but I do. Hold it, dear.
6: This is Governor Jones.
9: You're on a cross wire. But I said I do, operator. I must have married the wrong party. Who did I marry?
6: The Boy Scouts of America.
9: Oh!
10: Washington, D.C. The New Deal officials plan to put 1,000 beavers on the federal payroll to provide $300,000 worth of range improvement and conservation work in Idaho. Town Hall News invites little-known politician to explain reason for government's sudden decision to subsidize beavers. Presenting then, that authority on wind and beavers, Congressman Trundle Scat. Congressman Scat.
11: Thank you.
12: My friend! Our government is adding 1,000 beavers at a total cost of $8,000 to the federal payroll to start construction of a series of check dams in the state of Idaho. These beavers, my friend, will bring back prosperity.
13: Really? Well, how, Congressman?
12: I'll show you how. The Cosmopolitan Life Insurance charts show the beaver population increases 100% the first year and 150% thereafter. Therefore, in 10 years, at compound beaver interest, this country will have 2,903,300 working beavers.
13: Remarkable.
12: The working man will have a beaver in every pot. Two beavers in every garage. Beavers to the right of us. Beavers to the left of us.
13: Yes, I know.
12: Into the valley of beavers, round the 600. The beavers.
13: Just
12: a public.
13: Yes, yeah. Well, I know. Yes. I know that, Congressman. But how will these beavers save America?
12: The beaver will give a damn for his country.
10: Brooklyn, New York. After his three-year absence from baseball, Babe Ruth returns to national pastime as coach for the Brooklyn Dodgers. Thousands turn out to welcome back baseball's most colorful idol as the Babe starts his new duties. The Babe.
13: And now, ladies and gentlemen, the Merry Match. Their song tonight... Sidewalks of New York.

0: a sort of a tribute to the old sidewalks of New York, ladies and gentlemen. When we look at Sixth Avenue these days, we realize that there aren't enough sidewalks of New York left to sing about. That was sort of a reminiscent number. Now, ladies and gentlemen, if I may coin a phrase, all the world's a stage. With sound effects, apparently. Hello? Yes? Yes, this is Town Hall. Fred Allen, the people's friend, speaking. Well, if you'll tell me what it's all about, perhaps I can help you. And a brace if you don't say so. Well, I should think you would be.
1: What is it, Fred?
0: Hold the wire, please. Here's a woman who's worried about her husband, Harry. Says every once in a while he starts off the day barking at her. Folds up in the afternoon at the office, and then comes home too dragged out to even go to the movies. Hello, madam? I'd suggest you get this program on your radio right away. Hurry, you haven't a minute to lose.
1: Whenever you feel sluggish and logy and under the weather, ladies and gentlemen, and you need a laxative, drink a sparkling glass of Sal Hepatica. Because Sal Hepatica quickly helps you feel your best again. And it's very important that you take Sal Hepatica. Or if you take something with a laxative action only, you will be doing nothing to counteract gastric acidity, a condition usually present when the need for a laxative is indicated. So it may be some time before you feel like yourself again. But Sal Hepatica is famous for its double health. As so many people already know and as so many physicians will tell you.
2: As a laxative, Sal Hepatica brings you speedy relief. As an antacid, Sal Hepatica counteracts gastric acidity. And those two actions naturally give you a quick comeback.
1: So you get a bottle of Sal Hepatica at your drugstore tomorrow. See how soon your head is clearer and you're back to your healthy, buoyant self again when you rely on the double help of Sal Hepatica.

0: Lisa Van Steeden and the Ipana Troubadours have just played Limehouse Blues. I thought Peter just dislocated himself at the finish there. And now, ladies and gentlemen, I know you didn't expect
1: to meet. Who are we meeting tonight, Fred?
0: Have you ever entered one of those newspaper puzzle contests, Harry? You know, one of those movie blindfold tests or fill in the last line in a limerick starting. There was an old maid in Duluth whose boyfriend had but one tooth.
1: Oh, no.
0: Haven't you?
1: No, I haven't, Fred, but I wonder what you have to do to win one of those $1 million prizes you read about in the newspaper.
0: We're going to find out in just a minute, Harry, for our guest tonight is the contest editor on the Boston Evening American. Although still in his 20s, he has brought joy and grief to millions of contestants through originating such puzzle games as movie mix-ups, scene in the movies, jigsaw, crossword, drawing, and cartoon puzzles, and others too humorous and numerous to mention. And so then, ladies and gentlemen, I know you didn't expect to meet Boston's puzzle wizard, Mr. Art Moger. Good evening, Art.
2: Good evening, Fred.
0: Well, Art, how are things up home?
2: Things are always fine in Boston, Fred.
0: Yes, I guess if I'd had any sense years ago, I'd have stayed home and kept my job in the library. Who knows? Today I might be in full charge of the Encyclopedia Britannica, Volume 6, Coleb to Damascus, if I'd have watched it.
2: You've done all right, Fred. Don't let them kid you.
0: Well, that's a matter of opinion, Art. You didn't go to the High School of Commerce, did you?
2: No, Fred, I went to English High.
0: Well, I guess they probably tore down the High School of Commerce after I got out of there.
2: No, as a matter of fact, the school's still there, Fred.
0: Wait a minute, don't talk on our laughs, you know. Let's get this straightened out right away.
2: Why don't they?
0: Well, I know, but the laugh is apt to crop up here. We've got to be prepared, all right? I'll go back and give you that other line. Perhaps it's sunk in by now. Maybe we'll get a laugh out of it. I guess they tore down the High School of Commerce after I got out of there.
2: I don't hear it.
0: Well, you were right the first time.
2: The school's still there, Fred. As a matter of fact, they may be expecting you back again.
0: Yes, I left an algebra problem on the blackboard there back in...
2: There's a laugh for the
0: wind. 1911. Mr. Downey may be waiting for me to come back and either finish that problem or rub it off.
2: Yes, there's a rumor around that you and Ponzi have some unfinished business in Boston.
0: Ponzi and I have some... I remember Ponzi. He ran a puzzle business in Boston for a time, didn't he? But tell me, Odd, how did you get into this odd profession?
2: Well, it started out as sort of a hobby, Fred. I used to make up puzzles for my own amazement, and after a while, I began putting out puzzle pictures in booklet form.
0: And this ultimately led to your contest editing position on the Boston American?
2: That's right, Fred.
0: I understand that the prize contest business is a large-scale enterprise today.
2: It certainly is. The prizes awarded throughout the country in contests this year will total around $10
0: million. $10 million? What am I doing here? Wait till I get a pencil and tear the top off of Uncle Jim. I'm getting in on this.
2: Most people feel the same way, Fred. In 3,000 contests...

0: Contest held in 1 year recently, over 100 million entries were received.
1: Yes, it's human nature to want to get something for nothing. Of course, in the Irish sweepstakes, most people get nothing for something. But what are the most popular types of contests, Art?
0: Well, they vary, Fred. For instance, a few years ago, crossword puzzles were the rage.
1: And what type of contest is the most popular today?
0: Well, the ones involving movie and radio stars.
1: Well, was that a movie contest you just finished in the Boston American?
0: It was, Fred. The readers were given a still picture from a recent film, and all they had to do was name the movie containing the scene.
1: And I imagine, to make the contest more difficult, you used scenes from some of the more obscure pictures.
0: Oh, I can't divulge trade secrets here, Fred.
1: Now, if you're going to... There was a G in that divulge. If you're going to use shots from little... Now, wait a minute, Uncle Jim. You're upsetting the two of us here. That's
0: the
1: story.
0: The G.
1: You're putting his finger over the consonants there. Now watch that, Jim. Just hold the thing on the side there, if you will. Now, if you're going to use shots from little-known pictures in your next contest, Art, you know I made a picture last year.
0: Yeah, Uncle Jim just told me. He said it was called Sally, Irene, and Mary.
1: Well, Uncle Jim is the one who saw it, you know. He would see why, you know. Now, you put a scene from that picture in one of your contests, and I guarantee you, Art, no one will ever identify it.
0: Say, didn't your picture play in theaters?
1: In a few towns, yes. But in most places, they booked it into little black wagons that ran around the streets. If you wanted to see the picture, you had to wait on a street corner until a fella drove up and said, hey, buddy. But, enough about my picture vehicles, Art. Tell me, are those puzzle contests always conducted on the level?
0: Absolutely, Fred.
1: You know, so many people are suspicious of contests. I think we ought to get things straightened out. Now, what steps do you take to make sure that contestants get a square deal?
0: Well, we had a staff of 26 girls who did nothing but check the answers. And each set of answers was checked 5 times by 5 different girls.
1: Well, you can't be much fairer than that. I imagine the prize money often alters the lives of the winning contestant.
0: Many times it does, Fred. In one contest last year, an engaged couple, working separately, won the first 2 prizes. The girl won $10,000 and the boy $2,500 in cash.
1: And their first baby was born with an entry blank in his hand?
0: I wouldn't know, Fred.
1: What did the... Uncle Jim's got a hangnail that covers over those words. I just noticed that. Well, what did the... What did the couple do with the money, Art?
0: They got married, Fred, and they took a trip around the world. When they came back, the boy entered another contest and won a $1,000 cash prize.
1: Say, it might have been cheaper for the publishers to hand the newspaper over to this couple and forget the whole hectic 5-star business.
0: You know, the newspapers don't mind paying out these prizes, Fred. Actually, the prize money represents only about 20% of the contest expense.
1: Well, what eats up the other 80%? Aspirin bills for the contest editor?
0: Well, partly, but most of the money goes out for publicity, advertising, and the help required to handle the answers.
1: Say, in the case of the couple who won all of that money, wouldn't they be tempted to drop everything and make a business of entering contests?
0: You know, a great many people do.
1: Uh-huh.
0: There are about 50,000 professional contestants in this country now.
1: 50,000 professionals? Well, as the man said when he picked up Anthony Adverse, that's a lot of pros. Have you found that these professionals win most of the first prizes in the big contest?
0: No, Fred, the amateurs managed to win their share, too.
1: Now, what about those agencies that sell sets of answers to amateur contestants? Are their solutions generally correct?
0: Well, in my last contest, 4 of these agencies were selling answers.
1: Were their answers 100%?
0: No, each list had one or more major mistakes.
1: Then you feel that the winners of your bigger prizes generally work out the solutions on their own?
0: Unquestionably.
1: Well, thanks a lot, Art, for your little cook's tour around the world of puzzles. Now, there's just one more thing I'd like to ask you before you go.
0: Yes, Fred.
1: As a professional tinker in brain teasers, what do you consider the most complicated puzzle ever devised by man?
0: Oh, that's easy, Fred. The income tax.
1: The income tax?
0: That's one blank nobody has ever been able to fill out correctly.
1: You're telling me I am seeing a man tomorrow.
0: Condolences, Fred, and good night.
1: And good night. I didn't like your accent there. And thank you, Art Moger. Town Hall Quartet, ladies and gentlemen. Tonight, the boys catch up with an old request to repeat Bob McChimsey's version of Jonah and the Whale.

0: He repented of his sins like a man in jail.
1: No, no, no,
2: wasn't that a feast?
0: Jonah must have been a bad man.
1: He must have been a sinner. No, no, no.
3: But when the whale got him down, he didn't like a sinner.
1: No.

0: saying that eavesdroppers seldom hear good of themselves, but yesterday, while catching up with my own eavesdrooping, I did all right. For I caught this snatch of dialogue between a young fellow and his sister that turned out to be as nice a tribute to the old town hall as we could hope to catch. Now, see if you don't think so.
1: Hey, Bill, have you seen the new girl who just moved in across the street?
2: Yeah, I saw her in the movies last night. Gee, she's a honey.
1: What'd she have on?
2: Huh? Oh, kind of dark dress with a thing around the neck and a dark hat.
1: Why, that's as good as a portrait. What's she look like? Is she a blonde?
2: Well, yeah. No, not exactly.
1: I see. Could you tell me if she has a nose and the usual number of eyes?
2: Jesus, I don't know. But I'll tell you one thing. She has got a smile. Oh, boy, I noticed that all right. She has a smile like one of those ads for Ipana toothpaste. And I'll bet she uses it, too.
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0: Peter Van Steeden and his eye, Tana Fusiliers, have just played a little bit later on, a little bit just ahead. Now, on June 28th, 29th, and 30th, the Village Fair will be held in Greenwich Village, folks. There'll be sideshows, dancing in the streets, and guest celebrities wrapped in cellophane. Take a ride on the merry-go-round and move in the best circles at the Village Fair. Now, on Saturday night...
5: Mr. Owen! Now, quiet.
0: If that's somebody calling me, all I've got is a hot foot, and I'll raise you.
5: Hello?
0: Well, sir, they laughed when I said I was going to rob Peter to pay Paul. They didn't know I was going to borrow $2 from Van Steeden to give to Whiteman. Now, wait a minute. There's a joke in there. Paul, you're not dismissing this lightly. Van Steeden's name is Peter and Whiteman's name is Paul. I can't do any more than that. If it is Portland.
5: Yes, Mama sent me over.
0: Wait a minute. I didn't say if it isn't Portland. All right.
5: Mama sent me over to see how you looked.
0: How I looked? Why?
5: Well, Mama said your joke sounded tired last week.
0: Yeah?
5: She thought they might be catching it from you.
0: Catching it from me? I'd like to give your mother a piece of my mind.
5: Oh, Mama wouldn't take the last piece.
0: Well, I am tired, Portland. As the fat man said when he closed the zipper on his windbreaker, I'm all in.
5: You ought to take a vacation. You look terrible, Mr.
0: Allen. What do you mean, terrible?
5: Those bags under your eyes are starting to get bags.
0: My bags are starting to get bags? What bags? My cheekbones are flabby, that's all.
6: Well, what's all the noise? What's going on?
0: Well, nothing's going on as usual, Harry. I'm taking it on the eyes. My chin is tired here.
5: I was just telling Mr. Allen he ought to take a vacation.
6: Well, yes, you don't look so good, Fred. Your face is sunk in.
0: You mean I look drawn?
5: Drawn like a cartoon, I'd say.
0: drawn like a cartoon.
6: Yeah, that's good, Forty.
5: I thought so.
0: Well, if I look like a cartoon, I suppose the next thing I'll be getting little Disney spells occasionally.
5: Vacation, Mr. Rabbit.
0: You mean after that last joke? Now listen, I'm no dunce.
7: Somebody call me.
5: Hello, Peter.
7: Hi, Forty. What's new, kid?
8: Oh,
0: kid. Boy, do you need glasses. Did you take couldn't you get any other flavor trousers? You got the vanilla, didn't you? Did you take a good look at the... Calling us kids. Did you take a good look at that middle-aged spread that's setting in on Mr. Von Ziel on the downtown side?
6: Oh, wait. It's these pants, Fred. The pants.
0: Oh, the trousers.
5: Are they supposed to balloon like that in the back, Harry?
6: No, now, wait. These pants are made out of knapsack cloth, Forty. You know how knapsacks hang down.
0: Those knapsacks hanging down are... Full of you, my fine budget.
7: Yeah, knapsack cloth doesn't wobble, Harry.
6: Well, all right. I might be a little baggy, Pete. You know, relaxing on my vacation. And...
0: Say, before you take up your slack, I'd like to borrow a little of that fat, Harry, for the summer.
7: You could use it, Alan. You certainly look good and scrawny.
0: Oh, wait. I don't look so bad.
7: You'd have a tough time talking your way out of a morgue.
6: Well, there you are, Fred. I told you.
7: I had an uncle who didn't look half as bad as you do, Alan.
0: Yeah, so what?
7: They buried him.
0: Now, look, I feel all right. That's the main thing.
6: No, not with those circles under your eyes, Fred.
0: What circles? My epidermis is wavy, that's all.
5: Say, your eyes look like stone. Somebody threw in a river of skin, Mr. Allen.
0: Somebody threw? Well, now, look, I'm going away after next week's program.
6: Now, look, that's right. But you ought to go to the country.
0: Who wants the country?
7: You ought to go to the seashore.
0: Who wants the seashore?
5: You can have your choice, Mr. Allen. I've got two hotel men coming.
0: I don't want any.
6: Now, wait, that must be the hotel men now, Fred. Mm-hmm.
0: Harry, a coincidence of such magnitude could only happen on a program like this. Come in.
9: This could be the fire.
10: Is this the town hall, folks?
5: Come in, boy.
9: I've been curious. So where is the prospect? I'm getting down to business.
10: What's that unfair practice, Katz?
9: That piping down, Mr. High Pressure.
10: Quiet before I pull that derby down over your hip.
9: Yeah, you're fine.
0: Now, wait. Now, look. Before I start my mayhem daily double... What is this?
5: Well, Mr. Katz and Mr. Benz want to see about your vacation, Mr. Allen.
0: Yeah?
9: Taking my advice and you're coming to the mountains, boarder.
10: What you need is some good salt air, Allen.
0: Now, look,
9: If you are wanting the best, you are checking in at mine resort. Katz's Whispering Pine.
0: Katz's Whispering Pine?
10: Put cheese in the rooms in that joint and you got a mountain mousetrap.
9: Why, Kent, you are finding that? I'm laughing.
10: If you want class, Alan, I'm running a seashore rendezvous to seagull rest.
9: Confidentially, boarder. In seagull rest, the first two floors is reserved for the tide.
0: You're not going to try to tell me that the house detective has webbed feet.
9: What else?
10: That's a lie, Katz.
9: Only one night I am stopping by the Seagull Rest.
5: What happened, Mr. Katz?
9: In the morning, I am waking. Flounders is pushing me out of the bed.
10: Well, what do you expect in an inside room? Tuna fish?
0: Well, I don't know, boys.
9: Look, by Katz's Whispering Pines, you are living the life of the Lone Ranger.
10: What, Lone Ranger? You can't even find silver on the table.
0: Now, I've got to have something high class, boy.
9: Well, now you're talking up my alley, boarder. By Katz's Whispering Pines, one is meeting only the whipped cream of society. You're not getting in with a dialect.
5: Who is your social director, Mr. Katz?
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0: I don't believe it. You can't.
5: Yeah. What are your rates, Mr. Katz?
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0: Well, you don't think I'm sleeping in a room with 8 strangers.
9: Strangers, you say. 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
0: Well, that's different. Certainly. Well, you didn't explain it.
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0: Now, wait.
5: Gosh, it's hard to decide, isn't it, Mr. Allen?
0: No, it's very easy to decide.
9: So what's the answer?
0: Here's my answer, boys. Portland.
5: Tally. Hello.
0: The Merry Max, having turned over a musical leaf, sing for you down by the old mill stream.

0: Ladies and gentlemen, those of you whose ears are more or less glued to your loudspeakers are learning that the new art form in radio is sound. So tonight, Town Hall presents its own cavalcade of sound. It begins in early morning when the birds are sounding their age. An alarm clock goes off. And the man gets up and comes down to breakfast. But he's grouchy and ill-tempered. So when he starts off to work, this music matches his mood. Ah, but how different that whole picture would be if he would only listen to this sound, the sound of Harry Von Zell's voice. For Harry says,
1: whenever you start the day off feeling grouchy and under par, remember a sparkling glass of Sal Hepatica helps you feel your best again quickly. Because the two things that usually cause a sluggish, headachy feeling, ladies and gentlemen, are the two very things Sal Hepatica is especially made to get after. Accumulated waste and gastric acidity. Realize that now, ladies and gentlemen, and get a bottle of Sal Hepatica from your druggist tomorrow. And the next time you need a laxative, put 2 teaspoonfuls in a glass of water and drink it. When you see how soon your grouch is gone, your head is clearer and your pep is back, you'll know why so many physicians recommend Sal Hepatica.
2: Why millions of people have found it to be an ideal laxative. Then the music to match your mood will be... Yes, sir, you'll feel like dancing, as you will now with Peter Van Steeden playing There's Honey on the Moon tonight.

0: ladies and gentlemen, the mighty Alan Art Layers. Tonight, they present another slice of Hollywood life called The Studio's Predicament, or The Villain Was Killed in Every Picture. He Was Dying to Make a Living. Over to you, Peter.
1: Titanic Pictures, happy grossing. Oh, sorry, Mr. Allen's tied up in a knot right now. No, not in conference. His osteopath is working on him. Yes, Mr. Allen's been having trouble making both ends meet. Well, I'll tell him goodbye.
2: Oh, good morning, Miss Smith. Gad, that osteopath is a wonder worker. Every nerve is on tiptoe.
1: Did he give you the same routine?
2: No, today he ad-libbed some new osteopathic twists. For the last 10 minutes on the table, I was in conference with the end of my spine. Ah, one ought to know to get oneself, get to know oneself, Misfit. Any messages?
1: This memo just came up from the title department.
2: Oh, let me see a memo. Yes, a memo. Secrets of a Chorus Girl, formerly titled Mad Mad, formerly titled Western Mall, formerly titled Scavenger's Bride, has now been changed to Mr. Moto Lays an Egg. Any exhibitors' reports today?
1: Yes, here.
2: Let me see. What's this first one? Breadcrumb, Iowa. Cleaned up on your last epic, Love on the Cuff. I let people in free. Started showing the picture and charged a quarter to get out. In 10 minutes, the street was playing to standing room only. Why, who does he think he is, that tranny?
1: What's that next one?
2: This second one? Turtleneck, Texas. Kindly ship future films in dry ice. Your last two pictures arrived gamey.
1: The Board of Health will raid this studio, yes.
2: Now, this last one is Drumstick, Nevada. Your last picture, Stevedore Sweethearts, was so bad, the receivers are giving me back the theater.
1: If you keep making pictures, there's going to be a lot of garages around the country with organs in them.
2: Titanic will pull through, Miss Fitz. My new picture, After the Robin Hood with Basil Ragbone, will make a fortune.
1: Yes, Ragbone's the most popular villain since Lon Chaney.
2: Why, Jimmy Fiddler heard a rumor that Basil Ragbone was making a new picture and gave the rumor 3 bells. Now, who is this?
1: It's the music director for your newsreel.
2: Oh, yes. Korn, my vice president in charge of fanfare. Show him in.
1: Yes, sir. F.A., I'll see you, Miss Korn.
3: Okay, say, I've got it, F.A., I've got it.
2: You've perfected that new fanfare for Titanic newsreels?
3: Yeah, you bet it's dynamite, F.A. Listen to this. How do you like that?
2: That Korn is a tin zephyr.
3: Oh.
2: Titanic newsreels demand something legato, but not too affectuoso.
3: Oh, yes, sir. I'll work along those lines. Let me see. No, that isn't it.
2: Titanic newsreels have got to open with a din, Miss Fitz. Take a cable to Daryl Zanuck, London, England.
1: Yes, sir.
2: Dear Daryl, signed F.A. Get that right off.
1: You haven't said anything.
2: Zanuck hasn't time to read cables, Miss Fitz. Send it collect.
1: Yes, sir.
4: Cable cramp for Mr. Allen.
2: Right here, boy. 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
1: He answered your cable before you sent it.
2: Gad, the foresight of the man. Sheer genius. Who is this?
1: Your Russian star, Misha Bumchek.
2: Oh, yes. I signed Misha Bumchek to play the scurvy butler part in my Russian classic, Charlie Chan at Nizhny Novgorod. I can give Bumchek 3 minutes.
1: Yes, sir. F.A. can give you 3 minutes.
5: 2 minutes is plenty for what I am calling your F.A.
2: What is the trouble, monsieur?
5: Dog of a dog you are, you dog, you.
2: Here. 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
5: Salt mines, you say? 20 years I've with the Moscow Art Theater, right?
2: Right.
5: You are bringing Misha Bumchek from Moscow to play Russian character parts, right?
2: Right.
5: My contract is reading I am playing a butler. All right. Right. Today, I am finally getting my part.
2: Well, what's wrong with it?
5: Give a listen to these lines Misha Bumchek is reading.
2: Very well. Read.
5: Hi, old Colonel Crabtree. I'm telling you, old Colonel, has it gone to fight for the sooth to the last drop of my dixie book? Who can reading it? It's a dialect.
2: Let me see that script, Bumchek.
5: Look on it. Is Misha Bumchek playing a rat butler?
2: Dad, it's Rhett Butler. The casting office is boring from within.
5: And Misha Bumchek is boring from without. You want I shall resign verbally or write?
2: Right.
5: hooey on Hollywood and especially on you. Right?
2: Right. Right. Right. What am I saying? Why, that alien upstart, he's through.
1: He quit, didn't he?
2: What he did doesn't matter, Misfit. Bumcheck is through.
3: I got it this time, F.A. Come in, Phil.
4: Okay, Mr.
2: Now, don't dawdle, Corn. Have you built up that new fanfare?
3: Have I? I'm using two trumpets. Read off the newsreel over there. I'll show you how it sounds.
2: All right. Titanic News presents... No, no, no.
3: No?
2: No, Corn. It sounds like a used car calling its mate.
3: Well, we gave it everything, F.A.
2: That fanfare has got to be stepped up, Corn. Titanic demands a fanfare with knobs on it.
3: Well, I'll get back to the fanfare last. Come on, Phil. Let me see. That's it. No.
2: No, it isn't it. Gad, what a day. What is that memo?
1: Marco Polo isn't doing so well in the small town.
2: It's the title. Polo isn't understood out of town. I'll change it to Marco Baseball.
1: Anything else?
2: Yes, call up Walt Disney and borrow a dwarf.
1: Are you making a midget masterpiece?
2: No, a collar button rolled under my dresser this morning. I can use a dwarf. Send a dwarf over medium. Hello, F.A. speaking. This is after the Robin Hood set. You're having trouble with Basil Ragbone? Give Ragbone anything he wants, even a hank of hair. He's my biggest star. Okay.
1: You certainly take plenty from that male prima donna.
2: I've got to toady to Ragbone. He's the only box office bet Titanic has. Take a note, Misfit.
1: Okay.
2: My follow-up picture on Coconut Grove will be Banana Lane, our natural.
3: Hey, I finally got that fanfare, F.A.
2: Yes, Corn, let me hear it.
3: Yeah, I'm using three trumpets. Come in, fellas.
6: Okay, Mr. Corn.
2: I have got to have volume, Corn.
3: Oh, boy, this will sound like somebody's put a mouthpiece on the Holland Tunnel and is blowing through from the Jersey side.
6: You said it, Mr. Corn.
2: Good. I'll give you fellas that newsreel opening again.
3: Yeah, get ready, fellas.
6: Okay, Mr. Corn.
2: Ready? Titanic News presents... No, no, no.
3: No?
2: No, it lacks something, Corn.
3: Well, now, wait a minute. I was thinking of adding this to the finish, F.A. Listen. How's that?
2: By dad, you've got the ingredients, Corn. But will music license permit putting that shot right in the fanfare?
3: Well, it's revolutionary, but I'll try it.
2: Good. Now let us hear how it sounds. Titanic News presents... That is definitely it, Corn. Congratulations.
3: Thank you very much, Steve. Come on, boys, let's go.
2: Gad, what a fanfare.
1: But what's that shot for?
2: Half of the audiences are asleep in our movie theaters today. Titanic newsreels will wake them up.
1: Oh.
2: Yes, things are looking up for Titanic, Misfit.
1: You mean the company's flat on its back.
2: Why, with this new fanfare, that frog in your throat, and Basil Ragbone's finishing after the Robin Hood, Titanic's goose, while not hanging high, is at least gaining altitude.
7: F.A., oh, F.A.
2: Yes, La Cava.
7: I am stymied, F.A.
2: You, my ace director, Gregory La Cava. Why aren't you shooting after the Robin Hood?
7: I can't.
2: You can't?
7: No. Well, we came to the big duel scene between Flint and Basil Ragbone.
2: Well, just let Ragbone die again, and we've got a $1 million picture.
7: Well, that's just the trouble. Ragbone refuses to be killed.
2: This is contractual stubbornness. LaCarta, Ragbone has got to be killed. That's what America is paying to see.
7: I told him that.
2: Yes, yes.
7: Yes, and he said I could go to the devil in Technicolor.
2: In Technicolor?
7: Yes. Yes, and he rumpled my beret.
2: Rumpled your beret? The pink one?
7: Yes.
2: He has gone too far, LaCava. Buzz for Ragbone, Miss Biff.
1: Yes, sir.
7: If Ragbone doesn't lose this duel, after the Robin Hood is ruined.
2: And after Titanic is ruined, LaCava, I'll give that double-crossing corpse betrayer a piece of my mind. Where is that stuffed doublet?
8: You hailed me from the set, F.A.?
9: Yes, Ragbone.
2: LaCava here reports you refused to let Robin Hood kill you.
8: Yes, I'm proving the underdog, F.A.
2: Now, see here.
8: I was thrown over a cliff in the Plainsman. I was machine-gunned and smiling through.
2: Yes, a while.
8: I was stabbed in dead end and disintegrated in Flash Gordon.
2: A sensation.
8: I'm through being a pushover for the hero.
2: But that is exactly what Ragbone fans love.
8: Well, it's gone too far, F.A. My picture public has dumped me a card.
10: Yes.
8: I refuse to lose to Robin Hood, and that's final.
10: If you don't die in this picture, Titanic is through.
8: Yes, and until I win a fight, Basil Ragbone is through. I definitely refuse to act.
10: Why, you built up extra, win a fight? You can't lick your weight in antique dust.
8: Control your derogatives, F.A.
1: You're inviting trouble, F.A.
10: No sacrifice is too great for the organization, Misfit. Why, you stuffed ham?
8: Why, I'll...
10: You what? You can't hit hard enough to dent the top of a marshmallow float.
8: Don't get me riled, F.A. I might take a punch at you.
1: He'll do it, F.A.
10: No sacrifice is too great for the organization, Misfit. Why, you sissy and brute regalia? Go ahead, belabor me. Punch me, I dare you.
8: That's done it, I will. Take this.
1: Oh, heavens, you've knocked out F.A.
8: Oh, I've done it. After 10 years and pictures, Basil Ragbone has come through.
7: And now, will you finish after the Robin Hood?
8: Yes. With my ego restored, Basil Ragbone will continue to die as per contract for old Titanic.
7: Good, good. Get back on the set.
8: Oh, goody. I want to fight.
7: Oh. Are you all right, F.A.?
1: Oh, good heavens, Basil Ragbone knocked all his teeth out.
7: Oh, you're a genius, F.A. You got Ragbone to hit you so he could win a fight.
11: Look,
7: how do you feel with all your teeth out, Chief?
11: No sacrifice is too great for the organization.
10: Four good reasons for not missing next Wednesday night show, ladies and gentlemen. We would like to give you a thought for the week, an important thought about the two products that sponsor Town Hall tonight.
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0: present Arthur Lowe, John LeMessurier, and Clive Dunn in Dad's Army. The Captain's Car, featuring John Lorre, Arnold Ridley, and Ian Lavender, with this week's guests Bill Pertwee, Larry Martin, Betty Marsden, and Gerard Green. Here is the news, and this is John Snagg reading it. With Hitler continuing his tyrannical attempts to bring the whole of Europe under the heel of the Nazi jackboot, the people of Britain are becoming even more adamant that they will never succumb. At the headquarters of Warrington-on-Sea Home Guard, Sergeant Wilson is already in the office when Captain Mannering arrives.
1: Evening, Wilson.
2: Oh, good evening, sir.
1: Anything in the post?
2: Well, there's a member here from Colonel Masters, sir. Apparently the French general is definitely visiting Warrington, and GHQ are planning to use a unit of the Home Guard to provide the guard of honour.
1: Well, I hope it's not us. Damn red tape. Anyway, I never had much time for the French.
2: Hmm? I thought they were regarded as very fine soldiers.
1: Only up to a point. They were never much good after lunch, you know.
2: Very, weren't they?
1: No. All that wine and garlic, very debilitating.
2: Yes. Well, of course, you know about these things.
1: And there's all that sloppy kissing they get up to. Can't even pin a medal on a chap without kissing him.
2: Yes, well, if you were picked as the guard commander, you'd probably get one.
1: Medal?
2: No, a kiss.
1: Ooh. Sure you, Wilson. I'm not having any of that sort of thing. Come in.
3: Well, sorry to interpose, Captain Mannering, but there is a lady outside.
1: Oh, really? Not Mrs. Mannering, is it?
3: No. When I say a lady, I don't mean a woman, although, of course, she is a woman, otherwise she couldn't be a lady, which she is. I mean she is a lady because that is part of her name, Lady Maltby.
1: Lady Maltby? Oh, what does she want?
3: Oh, she didn't give me any confidence about that, sir. Lords and ladies very rarely do, you know, sir. When we was in the Sudan, Lord Kitchener never gave any of us any confidence.
1: No, all right, sir. Show her ladyship in.
3: Very good, sir.
1: Better tidy yourself up a bit, Wilson. Hmm? Do your collar up for a start.
2: All right, sir.
1: And as soon as you've paid your respects to her ladyship, you can withdraw. I expect she only wants to deal with officers.
2: As a matter of fact, I...
1: Ah, this will be her. Come in!
3: Her ladyship, the Lady Maltby.
1: Ah, good morning, your ladyship.
4: Good morning.
1: This is indeed an honour. I'm Captain Mannering.
4: Ah, yes. I've heard about you.
1: This is my sergeant, who's just leaving.
4: Oh, I do hope not. Hello, Arthur. How nice to see you.
2: And you, Angela, yes. I must say you're looking absolutely marvellous.
4: Thank you.
3: Her ladyship seems to have confidence in Mr. Wilson. I think they met previous, sir.
1: Yes, I'd rather got that impression. Thank you, Corporal. That would be all.
4: Yep. One moment, Corporal. I know your face, don't I?
3: Yes, your ladyship. I've been purveying meat to your establishment ever since 1933, when his late lordship fell out with Sainsbury's.
4: Yes, of course. It's Mr. Jones. Oh, by the way, there'll be one book extra this week. My son is home on leave.
3: Oh, you leave it to me, your ladyship. I shall be able to do you chops or a nice bit of shin.
4: Thank you so much.
1: Right, that'll be all, Jones. Thank you.
3: Yeah, right, sir. Very good, sir. Thank you, sir.
1: Well now, Lady Maltby.
4: Oh, Arthur. Oh, it really is good to see you again.
2: Yes, I find it is absolutely wonderful. Yes. So now he's coming home. How is he?
4: Oh, he got married, you know.
2: Didn't.
4: Yes, he did.
2: Yes, Aunt Lessie, tell me.
1: Look, I hate to break this up.
4: Of course, you see, Nigel. Nigel is with the Blues.
2: Is he really?
4: Now.
2: Is he? My grandfather was in the Blues, you know.
1: Yeah, Wilson. Hmm? I'm quite sure Lady Maltby hasn't come here to discuss your family affairs.
4: Oh, you must forgive us, but it's been so long since we were able to have a chin wag.
1: Yes, well, you've both made up for it now, haven't you?
4: Actually, I really came here to talk about my car.
1: Your car?
4: Yes. You see, I can't get petrol for it, and it just sits there in the garage. So I thought perhaps that someone could use it, you know, to help the war effort.
1: What kind of a car is it?
4: Oh, just an ordinary sort of Rolls.
1: Oh, just a Rolls?
4: The thing is, you'll see. Who would make the best use of it? The Home Guard or the Warden?
1: Oh, the Home Guard, definitely.
4: Oh, I'm so glad you think so. That Mr. Hodges, you know, he seems such an awfully common man.
1: Ooh.
4: Besides, you see, I already know Mr. Jones, and of course Arthur is such a darling.
1: Of course, yeah.
4: I'm sure you're very nice, too, when one gets to know you.
1: I can assure you, Lady Mulberry, if you allow us to use your car, we will take great care of it. My men are very reliable.
4: I'm sure they are.
1: I'm very particular who I have in my platoon, you know. Every man is handpicked.
5: Hey, Captain Mannering. We're all lined up out there waiting, waiting, and if you're going to be much longer, we're all going home. I just thought you'd like to know.
4: Good heavens! Who was that?
1: That was Private Fraser.
4: Oh.
1: He's a rough diamond, you know. Pure gold underneath. Just the man to have beside you in a scrap.
4: Yes, I'm sure.
2: Yes, but what would we actually do with Angela's Rolls Royce?
1: Well, I should use it as a staff car, Corp.
2: Oh, I see. Yeah, yeah. There's all sort of shiny in Rolls Royces.
4: You can camouflage it, as far as I'm concerned.
1: There you are, Wilson. Lady Maltby says that we can camouflage it.
2: Yeah, but I mean, the large Rolls Royce, won't it look a bit silly?
1: How do you mean?
2: Well, I suppose we could always sit you on a cushion.
4: Sit me on a cushion. Well, I must be off. I'll tell my chauffeur Glossop to drive the Rolls over on Saturday.
1: Thank you very much indeed, Your Ladyship. Really is most generous of you.
2: Yes, Andrew, you're an absolute brick.
4: Goodbye, Captain Mannering. Au revoir, Arthur. I'll see myself out.
2: Bye-bye, Angela. Remember me to Nigel.
1: And me.
2: Ah, dear, dear. Oh, well, isn't she a sweet person, don't you think so?
1: I think it's pathetic.
2: Hmm? Well, what is?
1: You. Hmm? Kowtowing to her just because she's got a title.
2: Kowtowing? I wasn't kowtowing at all.
1: But I can assure you a title cuts no ice with me. You can tell that to your Auntie Lettuce. Ah, there you are, Mannering. You've done me right in the eye, haven't you? What are you talking about, Hodges? And how dare you barge into my office? Never mind about that. I've just met Lady Maltby. She was thinking of giving me that car. Now you've stuck the sherbet in and put her off me.
2: We didn't put her off you.
1: Just so happens that we know her ladyship very well socially. Oh, is that so? Well, I'll tell you one thing. Me and my lads is providing half the guard of honour for the French general on Saturday, and I just hope you're not providing the other half, because I don't want to be stuck opposite your ugly mugmate. How dare you? And I'll tell you something else, Napoleon. From now on, you'd better watch your step. Because if I see even a chink of light from this hall, or if you shine a torch, or if you leave as much as a bicycle around without immobilizing it, I'll have you.
6: I haven't got a bicycle.
1: Then you'd better immobilize your bath chair.
2: Oh, he really is the most awful fellow, isn't he?
1: Well, what do you expect? No business to be chief warden at all. Chap's a greengrocer.
2: So was Lord Maltby.
1: Oh, really? Mm. In a big way of business, I suppose.
2: Oh, yes. It's not what you know or who you know. It's how much of it you have.
1: Yeah, all right, Wilson. Let's have any of that bolshy talk here. I'll just have a word with the men. Now, pay attention, men. I'm proud to announce that another vehicle has been added to our battle fleet. It is, in fact, a Rolls-Royce staff car.
7: Ooh. Can I drive it, Mr. Mannering?
1: Certainly not, Pike.
7: Well, bags our first ride in it.
1: Be quiet, boy.
8: Evening, Captain Mannering.
1: Oh, good evening, Colonel.
8: I assume you got my memo confirming the visit of the French general on Saturday?
1: Yes, I did indeed, sir. Very exciting.
8: Yes, well, as I happen to be passing your HQ tonight, I thought I'd just pop in. Because I'm sure you'd like to know that your platoon has been selected to provide the guard of honor outside the town hall.
1: Oh, thank you, sir. An honor, indeed. There you are, men. You see the reward you get for being smart?
6: Yeah, another hour of cleaning and blankoing.
8: Yes, of course. One of the reasons we chose your platoon, Captain Mannering, is because of the speech which has to be made before the general's departure.
1: Ah, yes, of course.
8: Yes, it has to be in French.
1: Oh. Well, I suppose I could practice.
8: Yes, well, according to our records, your sergeant speaks fluent French, so he's the obvious choice.
1: I wouldn't have thought it was all that obvious, no.
6: Do you speak French, Wilson?
2: Well, you know, what you might call petit peu.
1: A what?
2: Petit peu.
1: I see.
8: Oh, by the way, I've been asked by Area to make Saturday as smart an occasion as possible.
1: I can't see how it's going to be very smart if we have those wardens sprawling all over the town hall steps.
8: Yes, you may well be right. Yet I can see that the wardens could quite easily make it look a bit of a shambles. Yet I tell you what, Mannering, I'll fix it with the mayor and the town clerk, huh? In the meantime, you can take it that your platoon will provide the whole guard of honor, huh?
7: And Uncle Arthur will make the speech in French.
9: Bonjour, General. Vous êtes... wait a minute. Mon cher General, nous autres... nous autres...
7: Oh, huh? Hello, Uncle Arthur. What are you doing here so early?
9: Well, I thought I'd be first so I could rehearse my speech for this afternoon.
7: I bet Mr. Mannering wishes he could speak French so that he could make a speech.
9: Yeah, I expect he does, yes, yes.
7: I bet he'll be ever so jealous when you get kissed by the General.
9: Oh, I don't know. Mr. Mannering and I have never really been that close. All right, pop it to the office and answer that, will you, Frank?
7: Yes. All right, Uncle Arthur.
9: Oh, where was I? Ah, oh, yes. Mon cher General, nous autres sommes très honorés de votre visite. Yes, that's not bad, I suppose. Nous espérons que vous pourrez regagner. That can't be right, no. Should it be prouvé?
7: Prouvé.
9: Should it be prouvé, do you think?
7: I don't know. Oh. That was Lady Maltby's chauffeur on the phone.
9: Oh, yes, of course, Glossop. What did he want?
7: Well... He was on his way to the paint shop, yes, to get the Rolls-Royce camouflage.
9: Oh, yes.
7: But he's run out of petrol just outside the town hall, so now he's stuck there.
9: Yes, well, he'll just have to leave it where it is and shift it later when he's got...
7: Yeah, but you don't understand, you see. Hmm? He's been told to shift it straight away because they're expecting the mayor's car. And the Rolls is in the way. Anyway, I told him you and I will go over there and help.
9: Ah.
7: Well, come on, Uncle Arthur. You and the chauffeur can push it and I'll steer.
9: Talking about Frank, we can't push a great big car like that.
7: Of course we can. You're ever so muscular... Mum's always saying so.
9: She really?
7: Anyway, I might be able to find some petrol.
9: Well, what about Captain Mannering and the others? The parade's due to start in 20 minutes.
7: Well, that's all right. I've written them a note. Now, come on, Uncle Arthur.
9: No,
7: come on,
9: Frank,
7: come on.
9: For heaven's sake, Frank, please. You always want to do things in such a hurry.
5: Sir, here are the papers you wanted from your office.
1: Oh, yes, thank you, Fraser.
5: And I found this wee note on your desk. It's from Private Pike.
1: What does it say?
5: Rolls broken down... Outside town hall, we've gone to help.
1: Fail to see what possible help Wilson, of all people, could be. Mind you, perhaps we'd better do something. I know. Jones.
10: Yes, sir?
1: Take your van down to the town hall and tow it to the paint shop.
10: The town hall, sir?
1: No, the... the Rolls.
10: See, very good, sir.
1: Fraser and Walker, you go with him.
10: I'll do that, sir.
5: Yes, sir.
7: Oh, I'm all steady, Uncle Arthur.
9: No, Frank, I still don't think... We should have taken this petrol out of Mr. Hodges' motorbike. I mean, really. Honestly, I mean, it's practically stealing.
7: No, it isn't. What? We requisitioned it. Anyway, I left him a note. There. That's the lot.
9: I expect Glossop will drive us both to the paint shop. But first, put the tin and funnel away.
7: All right.
9: Well, go on, then. Hurry up, Frank.
7: I'm coming, Uncle Arthur. Smashing, isn't it? I bet this will make Mr. Mannering feel ever so important.
9: Oh, I don't know. He has managed it so far without a Rolls. Much, Arthur. Thank you. Thank you very much indeed. Thank you.
7: Hey, look, Uncle Arthur. There's another Rolls pulling up outside the town hall.
9: That'll probably be the mayor's car. Now, remember, Glossop said they were expecting it.
7: Oh, yeah, of course. Hey, look at the number plate. TM1. TM. Oh, that obviously stands for the mayor. Hey, the chauffeur's got out. He's going inside. Oh, can't see anymore. Town hall's gone round the corner.
9: Yeah. Just sit back and enjoy the ride.
7: Yeah, all right.
11: Blimey, Jonesy, can't you get this old van of yours to go any faster?
5: I must say, Jonesy, I find the idea of this old van of yours towing another vehicle highly amusing. I should think it's more likely we'll be needing a tow ourselves.
3: Be quiet. Look, there's the town hall on the left.
11: Yeah, and there's the Rolls outside.
5: How can I see any sign of Sergeant Wilson or young Pikey?
11: Well, perhaps they've given up and gone back to the hall. You can hardly expect them to push that thing all the way to the paint shop.
5: Hey, hold on. We'd better make sure it's the right car before we tow it away.
3: Of course it's the right car. Look at the number plate.
11: TM1. What's that stand for, then?
3: Thomas Maltby, of course. Anyway, Joe, the rope's in the back. Come on, hop out and do the necessary work. Then we can tow it down to the paint shop.
11: Okay, Corporal. You're the boss?
3: Yep.
5: Have you any idea, Jonesy? How much Manolin's paying for this camouflaging job?
3: Ooh, about £8, I think. Why?
5: It's just that I have a spray gun in my workshop, which I use for touching up the hairs. I could do the job myself. And what's more, I'll do it for £7.
3: Ooh. I don't think Mr. Manolin would like that job. It smacks of bribery and seduction.
5: I don't see why. After all, it's just dirty old brown and green paint. And we'll be saving money, mind you, son. Saving the platoon funds.
3: Well, all right, Jock. You're on.
5: Good.
3: Hope it won't take you too long to do the camouflaging, Jock. Huh? Otherwise, Captain Manning will wonder where we've got to.
1: Any sign of them yet, Godfrey?
12: No, none at all.
1: I can't understand it. It's been 2 hours now. What on earth? Right, Napoleon. You've gone too far this time. What are you on about now, Hodges?
13: Listen, mate. Your hooligans have pinched my petrol. And they didn't even siphon it. They turned my bike up and poured it out. It's like it was a ruddy teapot. And they left it on its side.
1: Nonsense, my men don't do that sort of thing.
13: Well, how do you explain this note, then? Petrol requisitioned...

0: And they left it on its side.
1: Nonsense, my men don't do that sort of thing.
0: Well, how do you explain this note, then? Petrol requisitioned F. Pike.
1: Let me see that. That's not how you spell requisition.
0: Yeah, I know. He's left out one of the K's.
1: Anyway, another thing. You needn't think you've got rid of us wardens off that parade. I'm appealing to the Home Secretary. Herbie Morrison will sort you out, mate.
2: Mr. Mannering!
1: Oh, really? What now?
3: We've got the rolls, Mr. Mannering. It's outside now.
4: Oh, Frank, now calm down. Don't get so excited.
3: The paint shop did it right away, Mr. Mannering. And I rode in the back and I waved to everybody. And I pretended I was a field marshal.
1: I better come and have a look at it.
0: Hey, never mind about the car, Napoleon. What are you going to do about my petrol?
1: I'm too busy to argue with you now. I'm going to inspect my new staff car.
0: Yeah, but I mean...
1: Yes. That's very impressive. Paint shop have done a splendid job with the camouflage as well. You know, Wilson, There's nothing like a Rolls Royce, though.
4: Uh-huh.
1: Look at that craftsmanship. British throughout.
4: Now, I say it'll look awfully good as a staff car.
1: Good? I'll say it'll look good. I bet there isn't another one like it in the entire British Isles.
4: Lord, sir, I think you may have spoken too soon. Now, look.
1: Great Scott. Another Rolls.
4: Yes, it's the same model. It's even camouflaged like ours.
5: It's twins.
4: What? Jones driving it? I don't understand this, sir. Why have you got two?
1: Well, typical Mannering, innit? One on and one in the wash.
4: Oh, good.
1: Wilson, where did you get this Rolls from?
4: From outside the town hall. Angela's chauffeur was with it.
1: And where on earth did Jones get his?
4: I've no idea, sir. We'd better ask him.
1: Believe me, I intend to. Jones!
6: Yes, sir?
1: Where did you get that Rolls from?
6: From outside the town hall, sir. Good heavens. Where did you get that one from?
4: From outside the town hall.
1: Oh, don't start that all right.
7: Captain Mannering.
1: Oh, what now? Yes, Godfrey, what is it?
7: Oh, I'm sorry to bother you, Captain Mannering. I just had Mr. Upton, the town clerk, on the telephone.
1: What does he want?
7: Well, it seems that the mayor has lost his Rolls Royce.
1: Lost it? Good Lord. Wilson, are you thinking what I'm thinking?
4: Believe it or not, sir, I am.
1: Just a minute. Godfrey, why did the town clerk ring us? Does he know that we've got it?
7: Oh, no, it's not that, sir. He knew we had a lot of men here, so he wondered if you could get them to look for the missing Rolls.
1: Confounded cheek. We haven't got time to go out and look for missing Rolls Royces.
0: You don't have to. We all know where it is, don't we?
1: Yes, that's a point. You keep out of this, Hodges.
8: Bruce speaks, sir.
1: Yes, Jones.
8: I just thought I'd point out, sir, that as we know where it is, it won't take us long to find it.
7: One other thing, Captain Mannering. Mr. Upton said he hoped we'd be able to find the mayor's car quite quickly because the French general's supposed to be leaving in it after this afternoon's ceremony.
1: Oh, really? Wilson, none of this would have happened if you hadn't taken away Lady Maltby's car without my orders and with my petrol. Once and for all, Hodges, will you keep quiet? The thing is, what are we going to do about the mayor's car? They can't use it this afternoon with all that camouflage painted on it.
8: Could you spray it black again, Mr. Fraser?
9: Uh-huh. Yeah, I might be able to. What time is it now?
5: Nearly 1:30.
9: 2.5 hours. I could try.
1: Good man, Fraser.
9: For £10, that is.
1: Just you have that car outside the town hall by 4:00. Now, with any luck, nobody will be any the wiser.
0: Oh, yes, they will, because I'm going to split.
5: You're a sneak, that's what you are.
0: You can call me what you like, mate. But unless you let my lads parade this afternoon, Mannering, I'm going to tell the mayor what you've done with his motor.
1: Very well, Hodges. It's sheer blackmail, but all right. You can come on the parade.
0: That's more like it. I'll see you there, then.
8: As General Kitchener used to say, sir, I think he's got us by the fuzzy buzzies.
0: Here, Napoleon, I've just come over to tell you that when you bawl out all that rubbish about attention and present arms, my lads won't take the slightest bit of notice.
1: But you'll make the whole parade a complete shambles.
0: All right, then. I'll bawl out the orders, and your lot can take notice of me.
1: Certainly not.
0: Oh, well, please yourself. Don't say I didn't warn you.
4: You know, sir, he really is the most unreasonable fellow.
8: Captain Mannering, I think Private Fraser's arrived with the mayor's rolls.
1: Ah, just in time. Where is it?
8: Over there, sir, just pulling up.
1: But he hasn't painted it black. It's still camouflaged. What do the men think he's playing at?
4: Perhaps he hadn't got any black paint.
1: An undertaker with no black paint.
4: Well.

0: likely. Fraser, what's going on?
1: Yes, sir. I'm sorry, sir. The founder couldn't get it dry in time. I'm awfully sorry, sir. I did my best, sir.
0: I see. Well, thank you for trying.
1: Anyway, sir, I thought that under the circumstances, the best thing I could do was to...
0: Be quiet a minute, Fraser. I'm thinking. We'll tell the town clerk that we couldn't find the mayor's car, so we're letting the French general use our staff car instead.
1: That's all very well, sir, but...
2: Excuse me, Mr. Mannering. I think the French general's coming out.
0: Right, fall in, Fraser.
1: No, but you said...
0: Tell me afterwards, fall in.
1: Oh, you can't say I haven't tried.
0: Number one platoon, B company.
3: Not the wardens.
0: Be quiet, Rogers.
3: Storm out. Present arms. Wardens and I'll say wardens, present dinner pumps.

0: really, Wilson. Look at Hodges' men holding up those pumps. Making a mockery of the whole ceremony.
1: Well, I suppose you could argue that at least they're trying. Anyway, it might have been worse. They could have presented buckets of water.
0: Number one platoon, B Company!
2: Not the wardens!
0: I wish he wouldn't do that. Order! Arms!
2: War we did not see wardens. Order! Still a pump!
0: Well, go on, Wilson.
1: Beg your pardon, sir?
0: Step forward. Make your speech.
1: Oh, yes, of course, yes. Of course.
3: Mon cher général, nous autres, war we did not see.
4: What's he saying, Mr. Mannering?
0: Oh, the usual trite rubbish.
5: It's just like Mum says, really. He can do anything if he gets the urge. Hey, look. The General's going to make a speech now.
6: Mes chers amis.
4: What's he saying, Mr. Mannering?
0: Oh, some French drivel.
5: I don't think he drivels as well as Uncle Arthur.
6: Merci.
3: Oh, look, he's kissed the mayor.
4: Oh, and Mr. Wilson, and the town clerk.
1: Look out, he's coming over here.
5: I think it's your turn, Mr. Mannering.
0: Oh, God forbid.
6: Merci, mon capitaine.
0: Thank you. Merci.
6: Au revoir, mon capitaine.
0: Goodbye, mon général.
2: Hey, don't knock on a kiss.
1: Arthur, what do you think? Did you like it?
0: Of course I didn't. I shall never understand one man kissing another.
1: Well, that speech, sir, what did you think?
0: Well, wasn't exactly how I'd put it myself, but at least it was brief.
5: I thought you did very well, Uncle Arthur.
1: Thank you, Frank. Thank you very much. Oh, by the way, sir, I had a quick word with the town clerk just now and explained that as we hadn't found the mayor's rolls, we've let the general use ours.
0: Well done, Wilson.
5: Hey, look, Mr. Mannering, the general's going. I wonder what the mayor would say if he knew that that was his shiny black rolls under all that brown and green paint.
0: Not so loud, Pike.
7: Godmother. Godmother, there's something I've just got to do.
1: Look at the general's car. It's careering all over the road.
0: Right, Wilson. It's going to hit that wall. Good Lord. That was nasty. I hope the general and the chauffeur aren't hurt.
1: Yes, indeed, sir. Look, they're getting out. They must be all right. Mind you, the car's in a pretty bad way. Just look at it.
0: Yeah. When we do get it back, the mayor's not going to like all that damage.
7: I can't see why he should be very concerned.
4: What do you mean, Jock?
7: Well, as I've been trying to explain to Captain Money here, I did repaint the mayor's car black, but the damn thing hasn't dried in time for the ceremony. Mind you, by the time I get back to my workshop, it'll have dried nice and hard.
0: I don't think I quite follow you, Fraser.
7: It's really quite simple, sir. When I found that the mayor's car wasn't drying quickly enough, I had to use my initiative and find another rolls to replace it. So I'm afraid that lump of twisty metal over there is your new stuff car, sir. Or it was.
0: And I've never even sat in the damn thing.
2: 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Serves you ruddy well right.

In that episode of Dad's Army, based on the original television series by Jimmy Perry and David Croft, you heard Arthur Lowe as Captain Mannering, John Lemessurier as Sergeant Wilson, Clive Dunn, Corporal Jones, John Lorry, Private Fraser, Arnold Ridley, Private Godfrey, Ian Lavender, Private Pike, Bill Pertwee, Chief Warden Hodges, Larry Martin, Private Walker, Betty Marsden, Lady Maltby, and 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
3: The Hallmark Charlotte Greenwood Show. 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

0: let's go to Lakeview, the home of three Barton children. Right now, a problem is coming up, for it's after 5 on a midweek afternoon, and Bobby hasn't yet returned from school. Jack is saying...
1: Well, if you want my advice, Aunt Charlotte, when Bobby does come home, you better turn him over your knee.
2: Yes, there's no excuse for him being this late. And a good spanking will get it into his head.
3: Barbara, how can you get anything into a child's head by pounding the other end?
2: Well, I know Jack and I got spanked plenty when we were little.
1: Yeah, and you never forget a good paddling.
3: Yes, I know. I may have forgotten some of the things I learned at my mother's knee, but I'll never forget the things I learned over it. Even though that's all behind me.
1: You see, now that's why I say you ought to give Bobby a spanking.
3: But, Jack, I'm not sure that Robert and I are on spanking terms. Besides, he may have a good reason for being so late.
2: He's probably been wasting the whole afternoon playing with some boy.
3: Is that bad? I know a girl who spent her whole life trying to find some boy to play with. Mr. Anthony called her the case of Miss C.G. Very touching.
2: Oh, Aunt Charlotte.
3: And what's more, 30,000 privates picked her as the girl they'd most like to see marooned on a desert island with their top sergeant. I know her well.
1: Oh, no kidding, Aunt Charlotte. I think that you ought to...
2: Well, look who finally walked in. Hi, Aunt Charlotte.
3: Well, Robert, I'd love to have you play after school, darling, but I do wish you'd come home first and tell me where you're going to be.
2: No, I wasn't playing.
1: Then what kept you?
2: That teacher.
3: Well, Miss Ryan kept you after school? What for, Robert?
2: Well, just because I don't like arithmetic.
3: I see. Teachers are having the same trouble they had when I was young, trying to make little things count. Didn't you do your arithmetic properly?
2: Oh, who could? Them goofy problems.
3: Well, I'm no expert on arithmetic either. If I knew anything about figures, would I keep the one I've got? But joking aside, education is very important.
2: But why do I have to go to school to get it?
1: Gee whiz, where else are you going to get an education?
2: You can have a private tutor.
1: Huh?
2: Now, you take Reggie Wilford.
1: Oh, you take Reggie Wilford and welcome that conceited little icky.
3: Now, Jack, that's not nice.
2: Well, Reggie Wilford is conceited, Aunt Charlotte. He's only 9 years old, but he goes around telling people about his high IQ.
3: Well, I wouldn't criticize a boy with a high IQ. Wait till he grows up and see if it gets him a good J-O-B. Does Reggie have a private tutor, Robert?
2: Yeah, Professor Cady from Miss Aintree's school.
3: Oh, yes. I like Professor Cady. He's that little man who always looks like he's nibbling on a lettuce leaf. Does he take outside tutoring assignments?
2: Yeah, and Reggie says he's swell. He lets him do what he wants to do whenever he feels like it. Gee, Aunt Charlotte, could I have a tutor?
3: Well, I'll think about it, Robert. Now, you run along and clean up now for dinner. And good, too. Judge Cronin and Mr. Anderson are coming.
2: Okay, Aunt Charlotte.
1: Are you kidding, Aunt Charlotte? A tutor for him?
3: Well, it might be a good idea, Jack. School will be out soon. If he doesn't pass, you know, if he doesn't get better marks, he won't pass. Professor Cady might be just what Robert needs.
1: Well, if you ask me, what he needs is an old-fashioned spanking.
3: My goodness, I never saw anyone that's so anxious to get at the seat of the trouble.

0: Well, Charlotte, that was a wonderful dinner.
1: Well, I'm glad you enjoyed it, Mr. Anderson. If food has to go to waste, I'd rather see it go to your waste than anybody's.
2: Who cares about his waste? But you, Miss Greenwood, if you have dinners like this very often, I wager you have to keep your eye on your contours.
1: Yes, sir, Judge Cronin. We girls always keep an eye on our contours. If we don't, neither do the boys. And talking about boys, I've got a problem to talk over with both of you now that the children have gone upstairs.
2: Oh, of course, of course. Delighted to give you the benefit of my experience, Miss Greenwood. Now, what is the problem? Legal, financial, or ethical?
1: It's mathematical.
0: Hey, well, that lets Cronin out. He can't count above 10 without taking off his shoes.
2: Oh, is that so? I'll have you know that when I was in college, I led my class in mathematics. Why, there wasn't an algebra problem in the world in which I couldn't find the missing quantity X.
1: Well, Judge, things are different nowadays. The problem is to find the missing quantity ham.
2: What? Oh, ham and X. Oh, yeah. That's cute. I like that. That reminds me of another delightful joke. Did you ever hear about the little pig who went to the bathing beauty contest?
1: No, Judge. What did he do?
2: Well, he... I forgot the answer.
0: Fine thing. Start a story and forget the point. You've got a memory like a sieve.
1: On the contrary, Mr. Anderson, I think he has a wonderful memory.
2: Now, there. See?
1: Only the trouble is, it's a little short for him.
2: Exactly.
0: No, it isn't. Now, just what is this mathematical problem, Charlotte?
1: Well, it started with Robert's arithmetic. You see, he seems to have lost all interest in his studies. I don't know exactly what to do.
3: Let me think now. This little pig went to the bathing beauty contest. Don't
2: eat. Yes. Oh, something about Robert's studies?
1: Mm-hmm. He isn't going to pass unless he changes soon. He's been telling me all about Reggie Wilford's private tutor. Can you tell me more about Professor Cady?
2: Professor Cady? Oh, yes, yes. Uh-huh. I understand he's developed some very unusual theories of child education.
0: Yes, that's right. He was down at the paper the other day trying to interest me in giving him some space. Talked to me for 2 hours about his theories.
2: Sounded very interesting.
1: Just what are his theories, Mr. Anderson?
0: Well, they're very interesting. Well, I seem to have forgotten the details, but they're very interesting.
2: Oh, you forgot now who's got a wonderful memory.
0: All right. What's that story about the little pig?
1: Now, boys, let's get back to Professor Cady. I've met him, you know, but would he be good for Robert?
0: Well, Charlotte, it wouldn't do any harm to have him tutor Bobby after school for a week or two and find out for yourself.
2: Yes, and it wouldn't cost much.
1: All right, Judge, will you get in touch with Professor Cady and have him come out tomorrow and talk to me?
2: Oh, of course, of course. Jimmy, I wish I could remember that story about the little pig.
0: Look, Cronin, try hard.
2: Yes?
0: The little pig went to a bathing beauty contest.
2: Yes.
0: And then what?
1: Oh, I know.
0: What?
1: He went woo, woo, woo, woo all the way home.
2: I don't get it.

0: Professor Cady, it was nice of you to call so soon. Won't you sit down?
1: Thank you. Judge Cronin intimated in his conversation with me, Miss Greenwood, that you might be interested in advancing the intellectual attainments of your young nephew.
0: Well, no, not all that. I just want to make him a little smarter mentally without making him smart elsewhere. You see what I mean?
1: I see. Then let me say, Miss Greenwood, that you are indeed fortunate in negotiating for my services.
0: All right.
1: All right what?
0: I'll let you say it.
1: I see. With all modesty, Miss Greenwood, I am distinctly not the ordinary type of tutor.
0: No.
1: No. I have recently elaborated on a most difficult instruction, a method which I call the Cady Course of Kitty Culture, or Cradle to College, the Quick and Comfy Cady Way.
2: I see.
1: Shall I tell you more?
2: Oh, is there more?
1: Indeed, yes. I have here in my briefcase the nearly completed manuscript of a book outlining my educational theory, which is shortly to be published, by the way, by the Wilford Publishing Company of this city.
2: Oh, you're publishing a book, and your theories must be well worked out.
1: Thank you. I might add that the son of the publisher, young Master Reggie Wilford, is among my pupils.
2: Oh.
1: The lad is making astounding progress.
2: Yes. I've heard about Reggie. Tell me more of your methods, Professor Cady.
1: They are not exactly my methods, Miss Greenwood. Rather, they are an adaptation of the most progressive thinking. Now, ordinary teaching consists of putting knowledge into the child's mind. True?
2: True. Hmm? At least they try to put it in. What do you do?
1: I, Miss Greenwood, and thank you for asking, I merely open the child's mind and encourage the knowledge to come out.
2: Well, how do you get an open mind closed again?
1: Obviously, you misunderstand. To phrase it more simply, I let the child throw off his inhibitions. I let him do the things he wants to do, and he becomes, like me, a rugged individualist.
2: Well, it's nice to be a rugged individualist, if you can keep from being more ragged than rugged. Do you really think, though, that it's wise for children to have their own way?
1: Oh, most emphatically. If you would like to have me enumerate some of my experiences, I shall be happy to read you the manuscript of my book. I have it right here in my briefcase.
2: No, please. After all, I've only got all morning. Look, Professor Cady, you've been highly recommended by Judge Cronin and Mr. Anderson.
1: I am definitely honored.
2: Mm-hmm. So let's make this arrangement. You tutor Robert after school for 2 weeks and try and get his grades, you know, up so he'll pass. And if I find things aren't satisfactory after 2 weeks, I have the privilege of stopping the lessons. Is that agreeable?
1: Definitely agreeable, Miss Greenwood. I shall start Robert's lessons this very afternoon. I leave you now with the watchword of the Cady Course of Kitty Culture. High IQ.
2: Thank you, Professor Cady. High IQ, too.

0: good morning.
1: And a good morning to you, madam. This is 403 Spring Street, I take it.
0: That's right.
1: Good. And this is the Barton residence, I take it.
0: Right again.
1: Good. Then you, I take it, are Mrs. Greenwood.
0: No, I take it this time. I'm not Mrs. Greenwood. I am Miss Greenwood.
1: Oh, I'm sorry.
0: You're sorry. What can I do for you, sir?
1: Miss Greenwood, I am William W. Wilford, the William W. Wilford of the Wilford Publishing Company.
0: Oh, yes, you're going to publish Professor Cady's book.
1: Mm-hmm.
0: I've heard of you, and good, too.
1: Good. Professor Cady is a remarkable man, a great tutor. Ah, but perhaps you wonder why I have come here to heap these praises upon him.
0: Yes, I do. You'd think a tutor could blow his own horn.
1: Good. Well, the fact is, I feel you could do me a great service. Would you mind when I bring out Professor Cady's book if I stated in my advertisements that the Hollywood star Charlotte Greenwood recommends the Cady method?
0: Well, now, wait. I can't endorse a method I don't
1: know. No. Not an endorsement. I merely wish to say that the Cady course has been tried by people with standing. And certainly the public thinks of you as a woman of standing.
0: Well, the way I'm built, sometimes they even think of me as standing when I'm really sitting. But I can't recommend the Cady course until my nephew has tried it.
1: Oh, but I assure you, you'll be delighted, Miss Greenwood. As you know, my son has been taking from Professor Cady, and he's making wonderful progress.
0: Yes, I've heard.
1: He's waiting out in the car. I'd like to have you meet him.
2: Well, Reggie.
3: Coming, Cady. Coming right away. What did you wish, Peter?
1: Come right up on the porch, son.
3: Yes, Peter? Something?
1: Reggie, I'd like to have you meet Miss Greenwood.
0: How do you do, Reggie?
3: Good afternoon, Miss Greenwood. I'm charmed to make your acquaintance. Delightful weather, is it not?
0: My, what a well-mannered little boy.
1: Entirely a result of Professor Cady's training, Miss Greenwood. It shows what can be done when the child is encouraged to throw off his inhibitions and do the things he feels like doing. Tremendous stimulus to the child's mind, too. Ask him a question, Miss Greenwood. Make it a difficult one.
0: Yes, well, now let's see. Reggie?
3: Yes, Miss Greenwood?
0: What is the Einstein theory?
3: Could you be more specific?
0: Well, how can I? Just tell me, what is the Einstein theory?
3: But, Miss Greenwood, which one?
0: Which one?
3: The restricted theory or the general theory?
0: Maybe I shouldn't have brought that up.
1: You see what I mean, Miss Greenwood?
0: Oh, I must say I'm quite impressed, Mr. Wilford. If Robert turns out like this, I'll be delighted.
1: Good. Then we'll bid you good afternoon, Miss Greenwood, and thank you very much.
0: Goodbye, Mr. Wilford. Goodbye, Reggie.
3: Goodbye.
0: My regards to Einstein.
1: All right, son, let us go back to the car.
3: Yes, Peter.
1: Oh! Reggie. Who put this banana peel on the steps?
3: I did, Pater.
1: Why, Reggie?
3: I just felt like doing it, Pater. So I threw off my inhibitions and did it.
1: Reggie, my lad, Pater is planning to publish Professor Cady's book. Pater hopes to make a pile of money, particularly if Pater can use Miss Greenwood's name.
3: And so,
1: Pater... hereafter, when you're around Miss Greenwood, watch those inhibitions.

0: It's a funny thing, the way fathers are. 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But on Father's Day, we have a chance to show Dad a little thoughtfulness. 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Charlotte agreed to let Professor Cady tutor young Bobby, but the professor's theories of letting children do what they want to do have made more of a change in the boy than Charlotte suspects. Now it's 3 days later in the Barton home, and the door chimes ring.
1: Good afternoon, Miss Greenwood. I don't know if you remember me.
2: Why, of course, you're Miss Ryan, Robert's teacher. Do come
1: in. Thank you. Miss Greenwood.
2: Yes?
1: I just had to see you about Robert. He used to be one of the best-behaved boys in my class. But now, oh dear, it's just terrible.
2: But what has he done?
1: Everything, Miss Greenwood. He talks when he's supposed to be studying. He gets up out of his seat and draws pictures on the blackboard.
2: Oh, dear.
1: He reads newspapers when he's supposed to be doing his arithmetic. And when I reprimand him, he says he's just expressing his individuality.
2: What, my Robert? Extraordinary.
1: Miss Greenwood, I have 30 children in my class.
2: 30, and my hands are full with 3.
1: If all my children expressed their individualities, where would I be? I can't have this, Miss Greenwood. Something must be done about Robert.
2: Miss Ryan, there's nobody I respect more than a conscientious, hard-working school teacher. Robert has had a private tutor, and all this started because I wanted to make things easier for you. Believe me, something will be done.
1: Oh, thank you, Miss Greenwood. Oh, you have a caller. I'll have to hurry anyway.
3: Good afternoon, Miss Greenwood.
2: Oh, I was just thinking about you, Professor Cady.
3: May I enter?
2: Yes, do.
3: Thank you.
1: Goodbye, Miss Greenwood.
2: And Miss Ryan, don't fret about that matter we were discussing. Everything's going to be all right.
1: Well, the sooner the better. Goodbye.
3: I have just had the most delightful session with little Reggie Wilford. Amazing intelligence. Incredible individuality.
2: Professor Cady, I have something very important to talk over with you.
3: I see. Proceed, Miss Greenwood.
2: I'm not satisfied with the way Robert's progressing.
3: I see. And so?
2: And so, I'm going to ask you to stop tutoring him.
3: What? Drop the Cady course of kiddie culture after only 3 days? This is incredible.
2: I agreed to try 2 weeks, Professor Cady, but I'll pay you for the full time.
3: I am not considering the financial angle, Miss Greenwood. Why, I haven't been working with Robert long enough to unloose his inhibitions. His complexes are still chaos.
2: Well, that's just what his school will be if he keeps on with you.
3: But you don't understand how diligently I've striven.
2: Look, Professor Cady, I realize that you're sincere, but your method isn't working out for Robert.
3: But let me read you the manuscript of my book. I have it right here in my brief. Where is my briefcase? I know I had it when I left the Wilfords' home.
1: Oh, Professor, it is this.
3: Oh, Robert. You have the briefcase there in your pudgy little fist.
1: Yeah, you left it in your car outside. I thought you might want it.
3: Now that is a fine, intelligent young gentleman. Thank you. You see now, Miss Greenwood, what the Cady course teaches?
2: Yes, and I see something else. Robert, where in the world did you get all that black grease on your hands?
1: Well, gee, Aunt Charlotte, Professor Cady's been teaching me to do the things I wanted to do.
2: Yes?
1: So this afternoon I wanted to take Jack's car apart.
2: Well, young man, you'd better get it back together again or Jack will take you apart.
3: Most significant. I must add that to my book. Now, just a second till I open my briefcase, Miss Greenwood, and I'll show you... Oh, Oh, my. Oh, my goodness, look at my manuscript.
2: What's that mess? A manuscript?
3: Look, torn into fragments, covered with grease, black ends in grease.
1: Gosh, how'd that happen?
3: Mm-hmm. I see. You, young man, look at your hands. The same grease, identically.
1: But I didn't do it.
3: A most unlikely story.
2: But, Professor Cady, if he did it, it's your own fault.
3: My fault?
2: You taught him to do the things he wanted to do.
3: Miss Greenwood, this has been an intolerable, insufferable interview. Good afternoon.
1: Hey, wait. We forgot his briefcase.
2: I don't think that manuscript would be much use to him now, Robert. Tell me, son. I know you've been told to do the things you wanted to do. But why did you want to do this?
1: I didn't do it, Aunt Charlotte. Honest, I didn't.
2: I believe you, Robert.
1: Gosh, why would I want to spoil the professor's book?
2: I can think of a lot of reasons why I would.

0: Well, boys, good evening.
1: Good evening. What's good about it?
2: Yes, Miss Greenwood. When I look at you, I can't understand how you get yourself into these awful things.
0: Well, this dress may be old, but I didn't think it was awful.
1: Please, we're not talking about a dress shop.
2: No, Miss Greenwood. The Barton Estate is threatened with a damage suit on account of that manuscript of Professor Cady's that was destroyed.
0: Oh, that's ridiculous. Professor Cady shouldn't sue me. He should thank me for making him write it over differently, I hope.
1: But that's just it, Charlotte. He refused to write it over. He says he won't have anything more to do with it.
2: Yes, and the man who threatened suit is the publisher, Wilford, because he planned to publish the book and make a pile of money.
1: But don't fret, Charlotte. Cronin's going to handle the case for you. You'll have the services of one of the country's best lawyers.
0: Oh, good. Who?
2: Yes, who? Oh, no, that's me. He just said Cronin.
1: Charlotte, if Bobby just hadn't ruined that manuscript.
0: But he didn't.
2: How do you know?
0: He told me so.
2: Oh, pish, tush, Miss Greenwood. Frankly, if a boy is taught to do what he wants, isn't it possible that he might want to, fib?
1: Certainly is. Professor Cady and his crazy system.
2: Charlotte, why did you ever fall for that stuff?
0: Yes. Now, wait a minute now. You two suggested the professor.
2: Yes. Oh, did we? Well, he was the one.
1: I can't remember.
0: Yes, that's...
1: Besides, that has very little to do with the case.
2: Yes. The point is, who?
0: Oh, Mr. Anderson, you sound like an old owl. And not half as wise. Pardon me. Mr. Wilford.
3: Well, Miss Greenwood, you've certainly got me in a mess. Come in, Reggie.
4: Right with you, Peter. Good evening, Miss Greenwood.
0: Good evening, Reggie. And look who's here, Professor Cady.
5: Miss Greenwood, I came to tell you I've been thinking about all of the annoyance my theories have caused you. But as the poet says, and I quote, could we but undo all the blunders we make as the sunshine the winter snow cancels, 'tis allowed that 'tis human to make a mistake.
0: That's why they have rubbers on cancels. Unquote.
2: Oh, please, quit these quotes and unquote. What is all of it?
5: What? Gentlemen, men, Miss Greenwood, let me take this opportunity to say that there is no longer a Cady course of Kitty Cole.
0: Oh, congratulations, Professor Cady.
5: Thank you. Today's experience has taught me an invaluable lesson. I may resume tutoring, but along entirely conventional lines.
3: Now, just a minute, everybody. Let's get this thing straightened out. Am I going to sue the Barton Estate, or are you going to settle out of court?
0: Neither, Mr. Wilford, because Robert didn't ruin that manuscript.
3: That, madam, is preposterous. Grease on his hands. Grease on the manuscript. It adds up to Robert.
0: Your arithmetic is bad, too, isn't it, Mr. Wilford?
3: What do you mean?
0: You see, I tried to clean these pages off. And look what I found. Mr. Anderson, is that stuff grease? Smell it.
1: Let me see. Hey, that's printer's ink.
2: Huh? Printer's ink? Well, how could Robert get that?
0: That's just the point, Judge Cronin. He couldn't. But there's somebody in this room who might. The son of a man who publishes books.
3: What? Great Scott! I've got printer's ink in my basement.
0: Mm-hmm.
3: Reggie, come to Pater.
4: But, gee, I was just doing what I wanted to do.
3: Precisely. And now I shall do what I want to do.
4: Pater, let go of me!
3: Miss Greenwood, may Reggie and I use your sitting room with a certain end in mind?
0: With a certain end in mind? What's better than a sitting room?
3: Come with me, Reggie.
4: Pater, don't...
1: Well, Charlotte, you've saved the Barton Estate a pile of money.
2: Yes, and you've cleared Robert.
0: Now, if we can just get him educated. Professor Cady,
2: yes.
0: Would you be willing to tutor Robert in your own good old-fashioned way?
5: Definitely. I have found my theories were entirely erroneous about individualism.
0: Good. It's great to be an individualist, but you can't interfere with the rights of other individuals.
5: I see.
0: Now, do you think that you can get Robert a passing grade?
5: Most assuredly, Miss Greenwood, with the proper application.
4: Oh, Peter, no!
0: Gentlemen, sounds like the proper application is being applied in the proper place.
6: Mm-hmm. I see.

0: Charlotte Greenwood will be back in a moment. Meanwhile, I want to remind you again, the next time you buy a card for any occasion, look on the back for the identifying words, a Hallmark card. 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Yes, a Hallmark card will best express your perfect taste, your thoughtfulness. 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
1: Friends, talking about Robert's school today reminded me of what a wonderful thing our ABCs really are. There are only 26 little letters in our alphabet, and yet they spell millions of words. And still, there's another kind of letter that I think is better yet. A useful kind you'll never find in any alphabet. It's just a single letter, but the things that it can do. It spells, hello, we miss you so, we're waiting home for you. It spells out love and faith and hope. It spells, you're in my heart. It spells, I pray each night and day, we won't be long apart. It's the biggest letter in the world, in every field and camp. Yes, nothing's better than that letter, the kind that takes a stamp. And now, until next Sunday, at the very same time, this is Charlotte Greenwood saying...

0: Hawk, Charlotte Greenwood Show was written by Jack Hasty and D.H. Johnson, directed by Thomas Freebairn Smith. By special arrangement with Miss Greenwood today were Ransom Sherman, John Brown, Charles Cantor, Arthur Q. Bryan, and Edward Ryan, who appeared through the courtesy of 20th Century Fox. This is Wendell Niles speaking. Network of the American Broadcasting Company.
1: I hope you're not hungry, dear Henry, dear Henry. 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
2: Well, that's a nice thing, isn't it? 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
1: Henry, I've got me secret supplies.
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1: Polo mints.
2: Yum, yum.
3: Once upon a time there was an engineer.
4: Choo-choo Charlie was his name, we hear.
3: He had an engine and he sure had fun. He used good and plenty candy to make his train run.
5: Charlie says, love my good and plenty. Charlie says, really rings the bell. Charlie says, love my good and plenty. 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
7: Now, Gangbusters, presented in cooperation with police and federal law enforcement departments throughout the United States. The only national program that brings you authentic police case history.

0: case of the Cumberland safecracker, who refused to give even his confederates and the girl who loved him a square deal, but who found that an old-fashioned square dance was his own undoing.
1: Gangbusters has asked the Honorable Lynn Bomar, Commissioner of Safety, State of Tennessee, to narrate by proxy tonight's case. Commissioner Bomar, you were telling me before the program started that Ray Ernest was one of the most cautious criminals you ever ran into.
2: That's right, Les Griffith. And in his caution, he appeared to be quiet and pleasant-mannered. For instance, in a small Tennessee town one night about 2 years ago, an old-fashioned square dance was being held in the volunteer firehouse to raise money for new uniforms for the school band. Nearly every citizen was there, and not a few strangers dropped in for the fun. Everyone was in the spirit of the thing. Even the night marshal, who comprised the entire police force after 9 o'clock, was no exception. He had for a partner the prettiest girl on the floor.
3: You see? We could have a party here, too. Just as good a party as you've ever been to in Nashville.
4: Oh, right now, Marshal Riggs, I don't feel like I ever want to go back to Nashville.
3: Why should you? Did you ever have any more fun than you have right now?
4: No, Marshal, I didn't. I'm sure glad the school band needs new uniforms.
3: Oh, we just had to have an excuse for this shindig.
4: Oh,
3: they don't really need them. You like that?
4: Oh, fine, just fine.
3: You learn fast, Miss Laws. You'll have this square dancing down to a T before the night's over.
5: Now, folks, let me have your attention.
3: Wonder what old Mifflin got on his mind.
5: Now, quiet, please, folks. We up here who've been entertaining you get thirsty just like everybody else. So we're going to take a little recess while we get back to the rear of the firehouse, where refreshments is on sale. Now, in the meantime, you can do the other kind of dance. We're going to put on a fine dance record for you. Now, don't go away. We'll be back in 5 minutes for a good old Virginia reel.
6: Oh, it doesn't seem right to play swing music here, does it, Marshal?
3: No, it sure don't. Say, Miss Lois, You must be awful thirsty after all that workout.
6: Oh, well, I...
3: Suppose I go back and get you a Coke or sarsaparilla or something.
6: Oh, well, I'd sure like one, but I hate to bother you, Marshal.
3: Bother? It's no bother. Now, don't go away. I'll be right back.
6: All right.
7: Nice work, Lois.
6: Ray, you finished?
7: Not yet. Give us a chance. I told you this would take us a long time.
6: You better hurry. The marshal has to start on another round in about half an hour.
7: All right, we'll be out by then. We'll be out in 20 minutes.
6: Does it look like a lot?
7: It's a lot for a post office. Keep this hick cop occupied. I've got to get back.
6: Ray.
7: What?
6: It's awful risky. Everybody in the state looking for you in the post office being right next door to the dance here.
7: I know what it was. It'll be okay. Now, don't worry.
6: Be careful, Ray.
7: I'll be careful. You just keep that marshal busy. That's your job. I'll see you. Let's get back to it.
8: Right. Oh, this tops them all, Ray. Knocking off the post office safe right under the nose of everybody in town.
7: Okay. You don't have to scream it to the rafters. Get the door.
5: Well, you're not leaving us so early.
9: No. Just going out for a breath of air. We'll be back.
5: Good. There's lots coming up yet.
9: Fine. We'll see you.
7: Go on, Goldie.
8: Guess Mitch ought to have the safe about ready to place the suit now. Hooray.
7: Right. We ought to. He's had plenty of time.
8: Oh, this should be a good one.
7: It will be. And I sure wish I could stick around to see that marshal's face when they open that post office tomorrow. He's square dancing himself right out of a job.
10: Good morning, Captain Jackson. One of your state highway patrolmen said you were here.
11: Yes, Riggs. We're taking over the investigation.
10: Well, I would have been here to see you sooner, Captain, but I was writing out my resignation to the mayor.
11: Well, don't be so hasty, Riggs. It wasn't your fault.
10: Well, it wasn't anybody else's. I'm getting paid to be marshal at night. I should be keeping a watch on the town instead of dancing the square dance.
11: You made your rounds when you were supposed to.
10: Yeah, I didn't stop them from breaking into the post office.
11: I spoke to the mayor, Riggs. He understands the post office might have been burglarized even if there weren't a square dance at the firehouse. Oh. So just wait a couple of days with the resignation. Maybe we'll catch him.
10: And maybe we won't. Oh, I swear, Captain, I'll never again be taken in by a pretty face. How was I to know she was one of the gang?
11: Well, nobody could have known it. What do you think it was Ray Ernest again?
10: Huh?
11: He's pulled tricks like this all over the state. They've burglarized over 50 banks and post offices, so you're not the only victim.
10: Well, they sure are a slick bunch, Captain.
11: Well, this Ray Ernest is. The rest of them we don't know too much about.
10: Well, I'd sure like to get my hands on that fella. Just for 5 minutes, I'd like to get my hands on him.
11: So would we. But so far, we're not very close to him. The best information we have says they make their headquarters in Nashville. Where in Nashville? Well, that's anybody's guess.
10: Captain, if I hold up on that resignation of mine, could I help out on the investigation?
11: Well, you're entitled to, Riggs. There's been a burglary in your jurisdiction. You've got a right to participate.
10: Well, I'm only a small-town marshal, Captain. I don't know too much, but I can work with you in the daytime and still do my job here in town at night.
11: Well, that's a lot of time to put in.
10: Well, I reckon I owe the time.
11: All right, Riggs, if you feel that way about it, I'll be glad to have your help. And I think we can find plenty for you to do.
7: All right, Mitch. Right up close to the tracks. As close as you can get.
12: Okay.
7: That's good. Lights out.
6: Ray, there's Goldie.
7: Yeah, I see him. Okay, Lois, get up front with Mitch. If you see anybody that looks like cops, start necking.
12: It don't have to be no order.
7: Doesn't it?
6: As far as I'm concerned, it's got to be an order.
7: Then it is. If I need you, I'll send Goldie back here. Come on, Lois, get in front.
12: Hey, Goldie. Where you been, Ray? Little bit's getting nervous. He wants to pull out.
7: So he wants to pull out?
12: Yeah. That's the shack he was in, Ray. Now listen, this guy Little Bit knows what he's got. He's going to ask a lot of dough.
7: Well, he won't get a lot. Bum that lives in a shanty by the freight yards will settle for next to nothing.
12: Not this guy.
7: Go on, knock.
13: Yeah? What you want?
14: It's me again, Goldie. Open up.
13: Oh, yeah. Come in.
14: Boss, this is Little Bit.
7: Go on.
13: Make yourselves to home.
7: Get some light in here, will you?
13: I ain't got much oil left. I was saving it.
7: For what? Get that lantern lit.
13: Give me a match, Goldie.
14: You're crying out loud. You're too tight to use matches?
13: I run out.
7: Here's a match. Now light the lantern.
13: I don't see no good reason, but...
7: That's better.
13: You think so? I don't believe ever I had the pleasure.
7: No, you didn't. And what's more, you're not going to get it.
14: Come on, Little Bit. Show the boss the gimmick.
13: It's gonna cost you a pocketful.
7: Let's see it.
13: Okay. I got it here under my cot.
14: It's a beaut, boss. Never thought we'd get our hands on one like it.
7: Okay, quiet.
13: Here she is. Complete. Regular, genuine, half-horsepower drill. The 6 diamond-tipped drill bits.
7: Yeah.
14: I like that, boss.
7: What are you asking, Little Bit?
13: Well, seeing as I got an idea what you're going to use it, I don't guess 500 be too much.
14: 500?
7: Never mind what we're going to use it for, Little Bit. And 500 is out of the question.
13: I know guys that'll pay it.
14: Come on, Little Bit. You swiped it out of the roundhouse. Get reasonable, will you?
7: Goldie.
14: Yeah?
7: Go on to the car. Tell Lois and Mitch to come in here.
13: Hey, now, look here. I can't go showing this thing to everybody. As hot as a jailhouse in July. Now, you want it, or don't you?
7: Yeah, I want it. Go on, Goldie.
14: Okay, I'm good.
7: Little Bit, I'll give you $10, cash.
13: Oh, now, nothing doing. This drill's worth thousands to you.
7: $10.
13: Oh, go on, get out of here. We can't do no business.
7: You'll take $10 and be glad you got it.
13: Turn me loose.
7: If I wanted to, I'd pick up that drill and walk out of here, and you wouldn't say a word to anybody. But I'm giving you a break.
13: Yeah, but $10 ain't nothing for my trouble. And that drill can cut through anything you want it to, like churn butter.
7: Little Bit, I'm being generous.
13: Oh, now, I went to a lot of bother for that drill. Almost got myself catched getting it. Ain't everybody can swipe something like that out of a roundhouse.
7: Lois, stand over there. Quiet. Goldie, Mitch, come in.
12: Here,
7: come through.
13: You're darn right it is.
7: Okay. Here, a little bit. I'll be kind to you. Here's a fast 20 for you.
13: Oh, that ain't enough.
7: It's plenty. Goldie.
14: Yeah?
7: You think you can find a through freight south?
14: Yeah, I think so.
7: Okay. Little Bit's taking a vacation. Tie him up good and throw him in a boxcar.
13: Hey, now I don't want no
7: trap. Grab him.
14: Come on, you.
13: Let go.
7: Get him out of here.
14: Hold him, Mitch. Come on.
10: If he gets fresh, slug him over the head and take back the 20.
14: Come on, now. Get out.
15: Close the door, Lois.
4: Yeah. Well, you certainly took care of him. The three of you.
7: Forget it. I don't own Ron where he can answer questions if he's picked up.
4: What can he tell them?
7: If the cops know we got a drill like this, they've got an idea what we're after.
4: You mean you can cut through those burglar-proof safes with this thing?
7: You bet I can. And the first one's going to be the vault in that bank at College Grove. I've just been itching to get a look inside that box. And here's where that itch gets scratched.
2: So, Les, while the police were desperately trying to get on his trail, the Tennessee safecracker, Ray Ernest, acquired a power drill with diamond-tipped bits and planned to expand his operations to even larger and stronger safes. But he didn't realize that the steel nerves of a safecracker are often more brittle than the vaults on which he works.
1: You were telling us, Commissioner Bomar, that the gang of burglars led by Ray Ernest was responsible for cracking the safes of more than 50 banks and post offices in small towns of Tennessee and bordering states.
2: That's right, Les. And the police were making a strenuous effort to track him down. But the investigation under Captain J.J. Jackson of the Tennessee State Highway Patrol was proceeding slowly because of the widespread character of the criminal's operations. In the meantime, Ernest had acquired a special power drill for the purpose of cracking heavy safes. Early one morning, he and two of his confederates were inside a small bank in Middle Tennessee, hard at work on the safe.
7: Okay, cut him up.
14: All right,
7: put the cap in there.
14: Okay.
7: Mitch.
11: Gary.
7: Come get this stuff out of the way. We're going to blow her.
11: Yep. It's too soon for me. You've been in here long enough.
7: All right, get the junk together.
14: Okay.
7: How's it going, Goldie?
14: It's about ready.
7: Yeah. No. Set that cap deeper. Deeper.
14: Look,
7: I know. Let me handle it.
14: Okay.
7: Goldie, grab the rug.
14: Right.
7: Tools all clear?
14: Just about.
7: Okay, make it snappy.
14: Here you are, Ray. Here's the rug.
7: All right, come on. Put it over the front of the safe.
14: And don't rush me. I work cheap.
7: Okay, up with it. That's it. I got a muffle or some. All right, get back there. I'll light the fuse.
14: Come on, Mitch. Behind the desk.
11: Right, Mitch.
7: Here goes.
14: Get down, Ray.
7: Yeah.
14: It's a fast fuse.
7: Don't I know it.
14: What did you?
7: Okay, it ain't over yet. Hold it. Now hold it. Come on.
14: Beautiful.
7: Let's get busy. That noise could have been heard for a mile.
14: Yeah, right.
7: Mitch. Signal Lois, we'll be out in 5 minutes. And keep a lookout at that door. And if anybody gets nosy, let them have it.
14: Hello.
16: Briggs?
14: Yeah?
16: Captain Jackson.
14: Yes, Captain.
16: Ray Ernest and his mob have just knocked over the bank at College Grove.
14: Was that so?
16: How about checking tourist cabins in your neighborhood for us?
14: Sure, Captain. I'll get right on it.
16: Wait a minute. When'd you get to bed?
14: What time is it now?
16: 4 a.m.
14: Oh, about an hour ago. But don't worry about it, Captain. I'll get right on it. I'll be okay.
11: Dig. All night long, we dig to get in a safe. Now we dig a hole in the ground.
14: Go on, Mitch. That ain't near deep enough.
11: Here, take the shovel. You try it a while.
14: Thanks.
11: Go on, dig. Ray sees me laying down on the job. He's liable to bury you in a hole.
14: That ain't so funny.
11: No. It ain't, is it?
14: Yeah, there was nearly 30 grand in that safe. Split four ways, it don't come to so much.
11: Yeah. I thought this was a screwy idea, stop in the middle of getaway. Go over in the woods, he says. Dig a hole, bury the dough, bury the tools.
14: You know, he and Lois could be out there in the car figuring out just how they're going to do the whole thing. We get the hole dug, Ray shoots the both of us, and we drop in a grave we dug.
11: Yeah. What's this stall of his about the whale? There's nothing wrong with that whale. If you ask me, Ray just wanted a chance to work this out with Lois.
14: I wouldn't put it past him.
15: Look, Goldie. Bill makes a move.
14: Why wait for him to make a move?
15: You ain't?
14: Sure. I wouldn't mind getting rid of that rotten...
15: Watch it. Here he comes. Go ahead, Dick.
14: Okay.
15: That's it. That's about got it.
9: How you boys doing?
15: Okay.
9: All right, that's deep enough.
14: Now, you think so, Ray?
9: Plenty deep enough. Let's get busy. I want to be moving before it's light.
15: Yeah, that's a good idea.
14: Look, Ray.
9: I don't want to hear any more about it. We bury the dough and the tools. When we need it, we come back. I'll get that stuff in there, Goldie.
14: Wait a minute, Ray.
9: Go on. Get it in there.
14: Okay.
9: Now look over that steering wheel. It's okay now.
15: Is it?
9: I said it was. Look, I got an idea how to play this safe. The cops know me. They don't know either you or Lois too well.
14: So?
9: You take the car, ride back to Nashville. You won't be bothered.
14: And what about you?
9: I'll hitchhike. I'll get there the best I can.
15: That's awful generous of you, Ray.
9: It's playing it safe.
14: What's Lois think about it?
9: I didn't ask her. She's sleeping in the car. It's the best way for all of us. Now go on, finish burying that stuff. I'll get started.
15: You mean started walking?
9: That's what I mean.
14: What goes, Ray? This is a screwy deal.
9: I told you I wanted to play it safe.
14: Yeah. Safe enough to come back by yourself and dig up the dough?
9: Oh. So that's what's on your mind.
15: What else would be on our mind?
9: Ah, you nuts. Now put the dough in there and get it covered up.
14: Not on your life, Ray. Something else goes in that hole.
9: Hey.
14: That's it. Don't move.
9: Oh. Pulling a gun on me, huh? What kind of a double cross is this?
15: Same kind you were fixing to hand us.
14: Don't move, Ray. Don't move or you get it sooner than you expected.
9: Well, okay, if this is the way you want it. But you're nuts. How far do you think you'd get without me?
15: We'd get 30 grand worth of far.
9: Now, look,

0: nuts. How far do you think you'd get without me?
1: We'd get 30 grand worth of far.
0: Now, look. Be reasonable, will you?
2: I want him dead!
3: Why'd you shoot him?
0: How do you know?
3: You had a gun, that's why. Go on, give it to him now.
0: Throw him over in the hole first. It'll be cleaner.
3: Yeah. Oh, yeah. Okay.
0: Yeah, look at him. The big boss. Got dirt in his face.
3: All right, give it to him. Well, what are you waiting for?
0: Look.
3: Go on, shoot!
0: Mitch. What do we need a murder rat for?
3: He was gonna bury us.
0: I don't know. The idea he had wasn't bad.
3: Go on, will you?
0: I'll have to kill Lois, too, you know. She's nuts about him. She'll run to the first cop she sees. This way, we could just kiss her goodbye in Nashville and have the whole 30 grand to ourselves.
3: What about him?
0: I'll fix him so he's good for a couple hours here. We'll take a long trip. He'll never find us. Why look for trouble with a murder rat when this is just as good?
3: Okay, maybe I got something. Go on, get to work on him.
0: Give me that shovel.
3: Yeah, grab it.
0: I've been wanting to do this for a long time. Cross me, will you?
3: Okay, okay. Cut it out or you will kill him.
0: Come on, let's get moving.
4: Well, I don't get it.
5: We told you, Lois. Ray said the safest thing was for him to hitchhike and meet us in Nashville.
1: That's right.
4: There's something fishy about the whole deal.
5: What's fishy about it? We were digging a hole. He was fixing a wheel in a car. He comes to us and tells us the whole idea. We buried a dough. He goes off in the woods. That's all there is to it.
4: What'd you do to him?
1: What do we do to him? What are you talking about?
4: I mean, you guys are pulling a fast one.
5: Hey.
4: It's the law.
1: Come on, Goldie, drive.
5: Oh, brother.
1: Faster, will you? Faster.
4: They're catching up to us.
1: Watch the bridge up ahead.
5: I see it.
1: Bridge is pretty narrow.
5: Now shoot at him when I get closer.
4: What's the matter?
5: Well, it's still, I can't hold it.
1: What's the brakes?
4: We're going over.
5: I can't hold it.
4: No.

0: there, stranger.
1: Hello?
0: Waitress tells me your car broke down out of town a ways.
1: Yeah, that's right. I had a little wreck.
0: Oh.
1: Not much damage, except I got quite a bump on the head and my clothes full of mud.
0: Well, I'm working with the State Highway Patrol. Can I be helpful?
1: No. I called the wrecker from Nashville. They're coming out after the car.
0: Are you going to Nashville?
1: Yeah. As soon as I finish my coffee.
0: Well, I'm going there myself this morning. I'll give you a lift.
1: I'm much obliged, but I guess I can manage.
0: Well, you might have a little trouble, mister. There's quite a bit of excitement around. The bank at College Grove was broken into last night. The roadblocks all over.
1: No kidding.
0: You won't have no trouble with me, though. They know who I am. They let me right through.
1: You know, I think I'll take you up on your offer, if you don't mind.
0: Not at all. I'm glad to have the company. Riggs is my name.
1: Yeah, mine's Brown. Bruce Brown.
0: Okay, Mr. Brown, as soon as you finish your coffee.
1: Yeah, I'll be right with you.
0: A car went over the bridge on the pike early this morning.
1: Yeah?
0: Yeah, we think it had some of the burglars in it. They're still trying to fish it out.
1: Were they drowned?
0: Looks that way. They'll know for sure in a couple of hours.
1: Well, if it was the bank robbers, I guess they had it coming.
0: I guess they did.
1: Well, I'm all set.
0: Okay, then let's go. I'd like to make Nashville by noon.
1: Okay with me. Sooner the better.
0: Yes, sir. We've been having quite a little trouble with them safe crackers. Busted into more than 50 safes. Most of them in small towns like mine.
1: Is that so?
0: Banks, post offices, warehouses, everything. But I reckon this is the end of them.
1: Well, if they drowned, it must be.
0: They even broke into the post office in my town. Same night we had the square dance at the firehouse. A lot of nerve those fellas had. Post office is right next door to where the dance was.
1: No kidding.
0: Yes, sir. We were having a great time in there. All the while they were breaking open the safe in the post office. Now, I almost lost my job over it.
1: That's too bad.
0: The mayor says it wasn't my fault, though. And so did my friend, Captain Jackson, the State Highway Patrol.
1: Well, you were... Hey, what's that up ahead there?
0: It's one of the roadblocks. We won't have no trouble, though.
1: I thought you said those criminals were drowned.
0: Well, we're not really sure yet. Can't take any chances.
1: I guess you're right.
0: Now, just slow down a little so they can see who I am.

0: better be a good idea.
1: Howdy, Riggs.
2: Hello there, Sergeant. Yeah, it's Sergeant Bailey, the State Highway Patrol.
0: Mm-hmm. Did you have to stop?
2: No, I didn't, but I'd just like to say hello to my friend, Captain Jackson.
0: Oh.
2: Just make yourself comfortable, Mr. Brown. I won't be a minute.
0: Oh, take your time.
2: Fine, Sergeant, fine. Captain Jackson.
3: Oh, hello, Rick. Anything doing?
2: Captain, you want Ray Ernest?
3: What?
2: Sitting in my car.
3: What? You're joking.
2: No, that's him, all right. Picked him up in a restaurant.
3: Oh, come on. Okay, Ernest, don't move.
4: Hey.
3: Come on, get out of there.
4: Okay, I'm getting...
2: No gun on him, Captain.
3: He's lucky.
0: Well, I guess this is it, huh?
3: All except a few little details. You can tell us, for instance, why you tampered with the steering gear of your friend's car so they'd lose control.
0: You'll have a hard time proving that.
3: Maybe you wanted all that loot for yourself. That's how you figured to get it.
0: Maybe. But you couldn't prove that either.
3: We'll see.
2: Well, Ernest, this is as far as I go, but if you want to go to Nashville, the captain will take you the rest of the way.
3: You bet your life I will, Ernest. I want you in the strongest jail in the state.
5: So, Les, that was the end of the criminal activities of Ray Ernest and his gang. Ernest, the sole survivor of the gang, is now serving a long term in the federal penitentiary at Atlanta, after which he'll have to account for similar sentences in the states of Tennessee, Kentucky, and Indiana.
6: Well, thank you, Commissioner Bomar, and congratulations to all the officers, federal, state, and local, who participated in the investigation leading to the arrest and conviction of this troublesome criminal. Tonight's case was dramatized by Stanley Niss and directed by William Sweets, with John Larkin and Will Gear in leading roles. Les Griffiths speaking for Don Gardner.
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0: From time to time, we select a youngster who has what we think it takes to become a star. And this time, we present Meg Randall. And I really feel that she's joining a very brilliant company of up-and-coming young actors. Now, in the past, we've predicted stardom for Natalie Wood, Marie Windsor, Barbara Fuller, Nancy Olson, and Bobby Driscoll, as well as a number of others. Those of you who have seen Meg in action in her numerous motion pictures will agree, I believe, that she belongs in this fast company. I've recently seen rushes of the picture she's making now. And in this one, I feel she really proves that she has the stuff of which stars are made. So, it's a real pleasure indeed to have as our guest, lovely Meg Randall.
1: Thank you, Les. You know, I've heard some of the other shows, and I feel very complimented that you've added me to the group.
0: Well, I know that you're going to justify that selection with your performance, Meg, and I'll be waiting to talk to you after the final curtain.
1: Well, if you're still smiling at me after the play as nicely as you are now, I'll take a chance and I'll meet you right here.
0: Well, I'm sure that I will be, Meg. And now, here is our announcer.

0: Come on in, Henry. Nobody's going to bite you.
1: Well, maybe not, but they sure are going to bite my wallet.
0: Well, it's worth it. This man is famous for his photography. You saw what a lovely portrait he did of Hazel.
1: I guess you're right. Anyone who could make Hazel look like that should be paid a good fee.
0: I am Mrs. Henry Schaefer. I have an appointment with Michael.
2: Oh, yes, Mrs. Schaefer. I'm afraid you're quite early.
0: I know. I just couldn't wait. I wanted to be sure to get my sitting today.
2: Well, if you'll have a seat, Mrs. Schaefer, Michael will be with you just as soon as he finishes his other sitting.
0: Thank you. Sit down, Henry.
1: Hmm? Oh, I'm sorry, dear. I was just looking at these photographs on the wall.
0: Oh, they're very nice, aren't they, dear?
1: Look at that one. Aren't those the most beautiful hands you've ever seen?
0: Yes. They are beautiful hands. They're so cleverly posed, holding that orchid. Who posed for it?
2: It was one of Michael's models.
1: Models?
2: Uh-huh. Before he was a portrait photographer, he did commercial photography.
1: She must have been a beautiful girl.
2: No, she wasn't. As a matter of fact, she was quite average looking, except for her hands.
0: Does she still pose for Michael?
2: No, she modeled quite some time ago.
1: It can't be easy finding hands like that. How did he happen to find her?
2: Oh, it's quite a long story. I don't think
0: you... Oh, please. Tell us about it.
1: Yes, won't you? Please?
2: Well, you see, Michael... He was plain Mike Scott in those days. He used to do advertising pictures and cover assignments for a picture magazine. He found Jeannie at a convalescent home for polio victims, where he'd gone to take a picture of the handicraft the patients were doing as a part of their therapy. Leather wallets and bookcases, silver jewelry and paintings.
3: And this little tooled leather coin purse is the work of one of our children, Mr. Scott, a 13-year-old boy. You'd never believe that his entire right arm was paralyzed less than a year ago.
4: That's amazing, Dr. Thorne. These things are really beautiful.
3: Oh, that's right. You're interested in these items as art, but I'm interested in them as proof that these people can be helped mentally and physically to grab onto life again.
4: Yes, I understand. What about this, Doctor? Is this the work of one of your patients, too?
3: Oh, that. I don't blame you for noticing it. It's not very good, is it?
4: Well, considering that it was made by a convalescent,
3: That's just it. The young lady who made this silver pin had paralysis in her leg only. Her hands were unaffected.
4: I thought the idea was to make them use the affected parts of her body.
3: Ah, but Jeannie is different. She'll always limp, and her shorter leg will always be noticeable. But she's recovered as much as she ever will. She doesn't really belong here at all anymore.
4: Well, then why doesn't she...
3: She's alone. Her parents died when their car crashed on the Jefferson Bridge. They found Jeannie trying to jump off that bridge once. She has a terrible complex about her leg. Sits with a blanket wrapped around her, even in the warmest weather.
4: Can't she go to school, or
3: oh,
4: maybe...
3: Oh, she's not a child. Jeannie must be about, 22 now.
4: Huh?
3: Would you like to meet her?
4: Yes, Dr. Thorne, I would.
3: Well, if you'll come this way. She's not a beautiful girl, but she could be quite attractive if she cared about herself. She just sits and reads. When she tires of that, she tries to make things with her hands, but she's not pretty good at it. Ah, here we are. Try not to look at her leg.
4: Oh, no, of course not.
3: Hello, Jeannie.
2: Hello, Dr. Thorne.
3: I'd like you to meet Mike Scott, Jeannie. He's the photographer who's doing the magazine story I told you about. Mike, this is Jeannie Davis.
4: Hello, Jeannie.
2: How do you do, Mr. Scott?
3: Mr. Scott and I were going to take a walk. Would you like to join us?
2: No, I don't feel like walking today.
3: Well, then let me wheel you along. It's two nights a day to stay indoors.
2: I'd rather not, Doctor. You go ahead.
4: Well, wouldn't you like to help show me the ground?
2: No, please, excuse me, please.
4: But I'd...
3: Let's go, Mike. I'd like to show you some of the other patients at their work.
4: All right. Goodbye, Jeannie.
2: Goodbye.
4: Won't you shake hands?
2: Yes. Goodbye.
4: I hope we'll see more.
3: Is anything wrong, Mr. Scott?
4: Give me your other hand.
2: Please. What is it? Dr. Thorne...
3: What is it, Scott?
4: These are the most beautiful hands I've ever seen.
3: Oh, for a moment I was worried.
4: But I mean it. They're absolutely perfect.
3: Yes, yes, they are pretty, aren't they? I hadn't noticed.
4: Pretty? Why, they're wonderful.
2: Please. Please let go of
4: me. But, Jeannie, I want those hands.
2: What? My hands?
3: What do you mean, want them?
4: Every photographer has an ideal in mind, one that he wants to photograph. I've been looking for a perfect pair of hands for years, and now I found them.
3: Oh, you just want to photograph
4: them. Yes. You will let me, won't you, Jeannie?
2: No. No, I don't want my hands photographed.
4: But, Jeannie, you must. They're too beautiful. I've looked too long to let them go now.
2: I don't want to. Please leave me alone.
4: I'll pay you.
2: I don't want your money, and I don't want...
3: It would be a job, Jeannie.
2: A job?
3: Yes, you'll be earning money, and you'll be working.
4: That's right. I have several accounts that use pictures of hands in their advertising. You know, hand lotions, nail polish, jewelry accounts. I'll get you dozens of jobs.
2: Oh, I'll be a model, won't I?
3: That's right, Jeannie.
2: Would I have to leave the home?
4: Oh, don't worry about that. I know a girl who's doing some painting in Mexico. I can get her apartment for you.
2: Do you think I should, Dr. Thorne?
3: I believe it would be the best thing you could do, Jeannie.
4: Good. Then it's settled. Start packing.
2: Right now?
4: Yes. You're leaving with me as soon as I finish this job. Now, just arch your finger a bit more for the shot, huh?
2: Like this?
4: That's it. Now, don't move. Don't. Now, let me turn this light a bit. You're not tired, are you?
2: A little. Just a little.
4: We'll be through as soon as I take this last picture. That's it. Hold it. Good. You can relax now.
2: Oh, who would have thought that just holding your hands in one position for a few minutes could be so tiring?
4: Modeling's no easy job.
2: That's all right. It's a job, and that's all that counts.
4: That's the way to talk. I'm going to show some of the prints of these accounts I told you about at dinner last night. They'll be wild about you.
2: But what'll I do till they start to buy something?
4: Well, your time is your own, Jeannie. That's what's so nice about being a model. Lots of free time, no definite hours to keep.
2: But I don't want free time. I've had too much free time.
4: Oh, that's right. I'm sorry. I didn't realize that.
2: Why don't you let me work in your office?
4: Well, I,
2: You haven't a secretary.
4: No, I've been letting a telephone service take my calls. I'm afraid the books are quite a mess.
2: Well, let me be your secretary. I know how to type, and I had a little bookkeeping in high school.
4: I couldn't pay you very much.
2: Well, the money I get for the modeling will be plenty.
4: All right, it's a deal. But you're going to have a job on your hands straightening up this office.
2: I'll love it. Why don't we stay late tonight and start getting things in order?
4: Well, I'd like to, Jeannie, but I can't.
2: Have to shoot some pictures?
4: No, I have a date. Beautiful girl. She's a clothing model.
2: Oh.
4: I have to get ready and pick her up. It's a dinner date. You want to lift home?
2: No. I'll stay and work. I'll walk home.
4: Okay, but don't work too late. Tomorrow's another day.
2: Yes, Mike. Tomorrow's another day.

0: Don't you think I should be holding the nail polish this way and just sort of let the other hand float across, like this?
1: Yeah, yes, that's good. Now, let your fingers touch the bottle lightly, huh? That's it. Mm-hmm. Now, hold it. Oh, that's going to be the best shot yet.
0: Any more today, Mike?
1: Well, we have to do a few poses for diamond rings, but let's rest a few minutes first, huh?
0: That will be a pleasure.
1: Shall I make some coffee?
0: I beat you to it. I put some on before we started working. It should be ready now.
1: You're wonderful. How did I exist before I met you?
0: I wish you meant that.
1: I do. You are wonderful. And you're a great help to my work.
0: Yes, I know. I'll go get the coffee.
1: Don't you believe me, Jeannie?
0: Yes, I believe you.
1: Well, then, why... You sure are a funny kid.
0: Here's your coffee.
1: Oh, thanks. If anything is troubling you, Jeannie, I wish you'd tell me.
0: It's really nothing. Let's drink our coffee and get back to work.
1: All right. Oh, that's good.
0: Are you going out tonight?
1: Yes. Oh, I have a wonderful date. We're going to see that new musical comedy at the Playhouse.
0: I hear it's a clever play.
1: The reviews are good. Hope you get to see it. Well, let's get back to work. We have to get on with our campaign for the most beautiful hands in the world.
0: Yes, Mike. That's the important thing.

We'll return in just a moment with Act Two of the Movie Town Radio Theater's presentation of Picture These Hands, starring Miss Meg Randall. And now, here is our announcer.

0: You're an artist, Mike.
1: Thanks, David. That's what I've been trying to tell you.
0: But those hands, they're really what make the picture. Who do they belong to?
1: Oh, one of my models. Take that gleam out of your eyes, David. I've got her under contract.
0: You would. What beautiful hands. What beautiful hands. They're all such good shots, Mike. I don't know which one to choose.
1: I'll take them all.
0: All right, I will. And keep sending me more. With those hands, I can put on a campaign that'll sell hand lotion to the fuzzy wuzzies of New Zealand. All right, Mike, I'll sign a 5-year contract to use your photography exclusively. But I want a clause put into it that says you have to use those hands in every picture.
1: Fair enough, David. For the past 2 weeks, Joni, your hands have been on billboards across the whole country and magazines all over the world. People are going to use gallons of hand lotion because of you. And jewelers will become millionaires, nail polish manufacturers.
2: Mike, please stop.
1: Why? What's the matter, honey?
2: Do you know that this is the first time in weeks we've had dinner together? Not that we've had any peace. The phone's been ringing all evening. You didn't have to leave word everywhere that you'd be at my apartment.
1: Well, when those guys want you, you got to be there. Oh, Jeannie, I know we've been working hard, but we're building a couple of wonderful careers, you and I.
2: But, Mike...
1: I know. We haven't had a minute's rest. I hardly get a chance to date a girl anymore. When I do, all I can think about are your hands.
2: What about me?
1: What do you mean?
2: Do you ever think of me?
1: Constantly, Jeannie. You and those out-of-this-world hands have changed my whole life.
2: Then maybe you'll be glad to know that they won't be interrupting your life anymore.
1: Won't be...
2: I'm going away, Mike.
1: Going away? Well, in heaven's name, why? Where?
2: I don't want to model my hands anymore. I'm tired of my hands. I think I hate them.
1: Jenny, what are you saying?
2: Mike, look at me.
1: I am.
2: No, not at my hands. Look at me. I'm a woman. I'm not just a pair of hands.
1: Of course you're a woman, Jeannie, and a very pretty one.
2: I'm not pretty, but I'm not ugly either.
1: You're pretty. Photographers should know, honey.
2: You never noticed it before.
1: Oh, of course I've noticed it. I've just been so busy working, I haven't been able to tell you. But someday, you're going to meet a man who will really appreciate what a wonderful person you are.
2: Someday?
1: Yes. And you're going to be happy with him, and you'll...
2: Oh, Mike.
1: Why are you crying, honey?
2: Can't you see that... Oh, never mind.
1: No, don't stop now. Finish what you were saying.
2: That's the phone.
1: Well, let it ring.
2: It might be something important. Hello? Yes. He's here. One moment, please.
1: For me?
2: Yes. It's a woman.
1: I'll be right back. Hello? Oh. No, I didn't forget. Well, it just took a little longer than I expected. Now, I'll be right there. Here, wait for me. Yeah, right away. Goodbye. I'm sorry.
2: You have a date for tonight?
1: Yes, I didn't realize that we're going to have this discussion.
2: Do you have to leave right away?
1: Well, she's waiting for me. I'm sorry, Jeannie.
2: That's all right. I guess.
1: You will stay with it. You're not going to quit.
2: I don't know.
1: Well, don't do anything until we have a chance to talk again. Promise me that.
2: When will we have a chance to talk again?
1: Soon, I promise.
2: All right, Mike. I'll stay until we can talk it over.

0: Mike, I appreciate you taking all this time away from your work to solve my personal problems, but there just isn't any solution.
1: Now, why do you keep saying that? There isn't any reason why you can't have a normal, happy life.
0: There's a very good reason. My leg.
1: Your leg? What, Jeannie, how foolish. Why, I forgot there was anything wrong with your leg about 2 minutes after I met you.
0: Really, Mike?
1: Of course, honey. Why would anyone want to think about that with those beautiful hands to look at and such a sweet and charming woman to be with?
0: Then, you don't think that my deformity will stand in my way when I fall in love? I mean, it won't make a man turn away from me?
1: Jeannie, I never realized you felt so badly about it. Of course, you can have any man you wanted, but it wouldn't even occur to him that you... Look, Jeannie, the trouble is that you haven't given yourself a chance. You haven't let men meet you. Now, let me introduce you to some of these people who've been begging to meet the girl behind the world's most beautiful hands.
0: But maybe I'm not interested in those men.
1: How do you know you're not? You haven't even seen any of them. Now, look, I'm going out now, but tomorrow I'm going to bring a fellow down to the office who's been asking for an introduction since I met him.
0: You're going out?
1: Yes, I have a date. Sorry I can't drive you home. I'm late already. You don't mind taking a cab, do you?
0: No, I don't mind.
1: Don't work too late.
0: Oh, Mike. Why can't I just come out and say, Mike Scott, I love you. What are you going to do about it? Then what if he says, I don't love you? Oh, I don't know. Maybe I should try to meet other people, other men. Maybe if I gave myself a chance, Mike's probably right. Other people are deformed and others have afflictions. They aren't all unhappy and lonely. And I can't just throw myself at Mike if he doesn't want me.
2: Hello. This is Michael Scott's office, isn't it?
0: Yes, but Mr. Scott isn't in just now.
2: Oh, well, do you expect him back this evening?
0: No, I'm sorry. He won't be in until morning. Is there anything I can do for you?
2: Well, yes, you might take a message. You see, I was supposed to... Wait a minute, let me see your hands. Why, you're his model.
0: Yes, I am.
2: Why, Mike doesn't even come close to doing his hands justice.
0: Thank you.
2: You know, I've been trying to make Mike introduce us for weeks.
0: Well, now that we've met, I'm Jeannie Davis.
2: And I'm David Harris.
0: Oh, yes. The Harris Hand Lotion Corporation.
2: That's right. But to you, I'm just Dave.
0: All right, Dave.
2: Now I see why Mike has kept you all to himself. I would, too. He's a lucky guy.
0: But Mike doesn't have me all to himself. I just work here, that's all.
2: You mean you're not his girl?
0: Of course not.
2: Oh, that stupid fool. Jeannie, I don't know what your plans were for tonight, but they've just been changed. You and I are going out.
0: All right. Just a moment till I get my coat and I'll put on some fresh lipstick.
2: Okay, but hurry. I waited much too long to meet... You and I can't take much longer.
0: Just a second. See? I'm a woman of my word. Already.
2: Jeannie, I'm afraid we'll have to make it a quick supper somewhere, if you don't mind.
0: But I thought...
2: I just remembered some other calls I have to make tonight.
0: Oh, I see.
2: Can I help you with your coat?
0: Thank you.
2: Oh, watch out for this step.
0: Yes, I will.
2: Want to hold on to my arm?
0: No, I'm all right.
2: Can I help you into the car, Jeannie?
0: I can get in.
2: Comfortable?
0: Yes, but I've suddenly developed a headache. Would you please take me home?
2: You sure you want to go home?
0: Yes, please.
2: All right, if you insist.
0: So you see, Mike, you were wrong. It does make a difference, my being lame. And it probably makes a difference to you, too, even if you don't realize it. I can't be happy anymore, Mike. You've put me in a position where any other woman would be living on top. But I still have to sit back and let the others do the real living. Please don't feel sorry for me. I can never be happy now. If I go back home, I'll keep remembering when I was almost alive. But I can't stay on and work by your side every day. Oh, please, Mike. Don't feel sad or don't feel that it's your fault. Be happy and have a rich, wonderful life. I love you, Jeannie. I'll just keep walking a bit longer until it's very dark. I don't want to leave. Not just yet. All those billboards with my hands on them. slick nail polish, silky face tissue, Harris hand lotion. I should have stayed in the convalescent home. It wasn't living. And yet it was enough. There's another one. The ring of your dreams from the man of your dreams. And on my finger. My finger that never really had an engagement ring. Why did I meet him? I never would have known love at all. Oh, my. Well, why prolong it? A few minutes more aren't going to bring me happiness. Go on. Get it over with now, quickly. Wait. Wait till the policeman is off the bridge, till he can't see me. Now. Now.
3: Ginny! Ginny! Ginny, wait. Stop.
0: Let go of me. Keep away from
1: Ginny,
0: me.
1: Listen, listen to me. Please. Oh, Ginny, Ginny.
0: Why did you stop me? Why?
1: Oh, Ginny, baby, I couldn't see past my nose. Thank God I found your letter in time. It took this jolt to make me realize that I love you, Ginny.
0: How did you find
1: me? I remember the doctor telling me about you and this bridge. Oh, Ginny, how could you? You should have known I love you.
0: You love me? You really do?
1: Yes, Ginny. I love you. I love you so much.
0: Oh, Mike. Mike, darling.

0: He saved her?
1: Yes.
2: And he really did love her.
1: He really did love her. I think Michael is ready for you now. I'll see. Excuse me a minute, please.
2: That girl, the secretary, she must be Jeannie.
0: Of course. Just like a man. You listened to her tell that whole story, and you never once looked at her hands.
2: I was too busy looking at her face. It's such a beautiful face.

0: And the curtain falls on Act Two, the Movie Town Radio Theater's presentation of Picture These Hands, starring Miss Meg Randall, who returns in just a moment. And here's our star, Meg Randall. Meg, I'm still smiling. You gave a fine performance of a difficult role.
1: Well, I'm very happy you thought so, Les.
0: You know, in talking to you before the show, I was surprised to learn that you've been around Hollywood for quite a little while. I thought Crisscross was your first picture.
1: It was. But I came out here in 1945 on a contract to MGM. Mm-hmm. I was tested for the role of the mother and the yearling, but they decided I was too young. So I stayed there 2 years anyway. But I'm always too young or too old or too something for every role I was suggested for.
0: Well, I know. I've heard of many cases like that, Meg. It's really discouraging.
1: It certainly is. And a year at 20th Century Fox under the same conditions didn't help anyway.
0: I can imagine.
1: And at last I was signed by Universal International and I went to work. I like working with.
0: Well, it shows in your pictures, Meg. I hope you keep making many of them, and I hope that both you and the pictures are big successes. I've gone out on a limb predicting stardom for people who haven't quite hit the top of the marquee yet, but I sincerely feel that every one of you will make good. I have a great deal of confidence in your future, Meg.
1: Well, now I have an extra incentive left. I wouldn't want to ruin your reputation as a stargazer.
0: Well, thank you very much.
1: I can't tell you how much I've enjoyed working with you, Les, and with Whitfield Connor, who played Mike, and with the rest of the cast. And I thank you very much, and goodbye.
0: Thank you, and goodbye, Meg Randall. In the cast, you heard our star, Meg Randall, as Jeannie, Whitfield Connor as Mike, Herbert Rawlinson as Dr. Thorne, Bertha Carlisle as Mrs. Schaefer, Frank Cady as Mr. Schaefer, and George Neese as David. Music was composed and conducted by Del Castillo. Picture These Hands was written especially for us by Hindy Brooks, edited by Bud Lesser, produced and directed by yours truly, Les Mitchell.

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1: BBC Radio 2 is throned on highest bliss to present the Green Dragon Silhouette Dance Troupe of Indonesia, including Betty and her tumbling chihuahuas, in a little thing we've just thrown together entitled Hoodwinks, starring Roy Hudd, Chris Emmett, Denise Coffey, David Goodison, and Fred Harris in the major roles, and Danny LaRue, who has a minor Minson part in the second act. This week...
2: He was only a sausage maker's daughter, but the less said about that, the better. Yes, who said alternative comedy was dead? London, a vibrant, throbbing metropolis of 10 million souls, each with their own searching problem. Where's the vibrant throbbing coming from? Fidel Castro Avenue is typical of the many streets in London suburbia, each side lined with gaily coloured skips and a few quaint old cortinas standing on breeze blocks. Number 44 is the home of a wonderful couple called Samantha Fox. While number 28 houses another wonderful couple called Mr. and Mrs. Smollett, along with their 25-year-old son called Compton, and an incontinent cat called all the names under the sun. Our story begins with Mr. and Mrs. Smollett relaxing quietly on the sofa, waiting for the Keith Harris show to end so they can turn the television on. When all of a sudden...
3: I wish you wouldn't do that, Dad.
4: What?
3: Knock your pipe out on me head. I mean, I've just had me hair crinkled at Mario's. You think it suits me?
4: Well, it matches your legs, that's about all, isn't it?
3: Oh, with one of your moods, eh?
4: Well, it's our Compton mother. It's getting me done. He's 25 years old and he's done nothing with his life. I mean, when I was his age, I had a Duke of Edinburgh's award and a life-saving certificate. And what's that Compton got? A crackerjack pen and a signed photo of Roland Ratt.
3: It's a signed photo of Esther Ranson.
4: You've got your opinions and I've got mine. But a fact still remains. It's time our Compton got some fresh air.
3: I should think he gets enough fresh air, what with you making him sleep up that tree in the garden every night.
4: Well, it's time he flew the nest. It's for his own good, Mother. I'm trying to make a man out of him.
3: Oh, that sounds like our Compton home from work.
5: Hello, Mum. Hello, Dad. That sound you heard was me coming home from work.
3: I'll get you tea, Compton.
2: Compton Smollett, only son and sole heir to the Smollett's rare collection of Victorian gas bills. He made his meagre living as a self-employed train spotter. When he spotted a train, he sold the information to British Rail commuters. Compton had one discernible characteristic. He was as dull as a wet weekend in Whitehaven.
5: Well, Dad, aren't you going to ask me what kind of a day I've had?
4: Bog off!
5: Oh, good, I knew you'd be interested. My incredibly exciting day began when I arrived at the bus stop to await the arrival of the 732 Peckham High Street to Westminster Bridge. Except, of course, on Sundays and bank holidays when the service runs off peak times. But I digress somewhat from the main nub of my narrative.
2: Yes, and I think we'll digress at this point and give you the answers to last week's competition.
6: Yes, and the answers to last week's Robert Maxwell quiz are as follows. Answer one, a stable in Bethlehem. Answer two, so poor his parents cut him off without a rabbi. Answer three, ouch.
2: And if you got all those right, you must be Rupert Murdoch. Now, at the risk of causing a frenzied rush for the exits, we return to the Smollett's domicile.
4: A.R. Compton, how does that feel?
5: Well, I must say, Dad, I feel pretty silly standing on a chair with a rope around my neck.
4: Yeah, well, perhaps you'd be more comfortable if I removed the chair.
3: Your tea ready, Comp... Dad, what are you doing?
5: Dad thinks I ought to make an attempt to climb Everest, Mother, so he's teaching me the basics of mountaineering.
4: Yes, and he's just about to get the hang of it. ready, Compton?
3: No, Dad, no. Are you out of your mind? Have you no consideration for my feelings?
4: What?
3: You could have put some newspaper on the chair. I mean, look at his shoes.
4: Stay back, woman, stay back. In our folly, we have created a monster. A monster we must destroy now, or live the rest of our lives wandering aimlessly in a barren limbo of anguish and mental torture.
3: I thought we were retiring to Hastings St. Leonard.
4: Same thing, Mother. Compton, where are you going?
5: To my room, Father, to prepare for my attempt on Everest. I need to study maps and charts. Orientation and an instinctive sense of direction are essential to a mountaineer.
3: Compton?
5: Yes?
3: That's a broom cupboard, dear. Your room is through the other door over there.
5: Oh, I forgot.
2: Meanwhile, local gossip had forced Compton to stop seeing his schoolgirl sweetheart. He was 25 and she was still in the infants. So he goes along to pick up his new girlfriend, Melissa, at the ethnic mother care factory. Where she works knitting little pink yashmaks for baby Arabs.
5: Yoo-hoo! Melissa!
2: Yes. Melissa was the kind of girl men whistle at. That's right, she looked like a sheepdog.
3: Compton, you're going to what?
5: I'm going to Mount Everest.
3: You tell me where she lives and I'll scratch her eyes out.
2: Compton, too, joined in the applause for this old Jimmy Wheeler joke. And went on to explain his motives.
5: I must prove to my father that I'm a man, a real man. And I've told him straight, if I fail to conquer Everest, then he can cancel my beano from the newsagent.
3: Well, don't think you're going without me, Compton.
5: What?
3: Oh, I've heard about these Sherpa women, all slant eyes and sleeping bags. I'm coming with you.
5: Melissa, are you insane? Why, the ambient temperature on the upper ridges is at least 50 below. You'll never withstand it.
3: Compton, you're talking to someone who once spent a fortnight in Scarborough. Everest is just the same, but not quite as illy.
5: But don't you realise? Everest is like... It's like Cliff Richard's bedroom. It's no place for a woman.
2: The argument swung to and fro. First it was Cliff Richard's legal advisers, and then it was ours. But eventually it was decided that Melissa would be an invaluable asset to the expedition. Her natural charm and unique appearance would certainly repulse any wild animals that threatened above. So off they went to equip themselves for the adventure of a lifetime, with Compton driving his Sinclair C5 at full throttle, and Melissa walking steadily along beside him. Meanwhile, here's a gale warning for sailors in the Portsmouth area. If you spent the night with gale, see your doctor immediately.
7: Sir, madam?
5: Oh, yes. Two hanks of chain, one portable ratchet pulley, two pairs of hermetically sealed boots, and a large tin of Fiery Jack wintergreen ointment, please.
7: I see.
3: Guess what we're going to do?
7: I can't imagine, but I'll give me right arm to watch.
3: Together, we're going to scale new heights.
7: Yeah, you must have a sturdy wardrobe, that's all I can say.
5: Everest. We're going to conquer Everest.
7: Oh, I'm sorry. I've been reading too much Barbara Cartland recently. Everest, you say? You've never bought mountaineering equipment before, have you, sir?
5: How can you tell?
7: Because this is a greengrocer's shop. Well, you can get what you want down at Millett's, down the street.
5: Oh, right.
8: Morning, Squire.
5: Good morning. We are desirous of purchasing equipment to necessitate the scaling and eventual conquest of Mount Everest.
8: But, oh, you mean like boots and things?
3: That's right. He has a list.
8: Well, I'm afraid our boots won't cure that. Oh, a list, I see. Yeah, well, let's have a look now, then. Let's have a look at here. Yes, yes. tensile wire cable. Well, I'm afraid we're out of stock, but I can order some from the manufacturers. Hang on, I'll give them a bell. Tensile wire cable.
9: Gregory's Wireworks.
8: Well, I'm very pleased for Gregory, but... In fact, for both of you, come to that, but... can you put me through to the trade counter? Right, well, that's it. That's your list complete there. But in my opinion, you're still not sufficiently equipped to cope with the sub-zero temperatures of Everest.
5: What do you mean?
8: Well, 12 ounces of Victory V lozenges is just not enough, is it?
5: All right, we'll take a pound.
8: No. Look, we're talking cold here, you know. You're going to a place where brass monkeys fear to tread. Brutal, non-yielding terrain, frozen glaciers, impassable ridges.
3: Look, we've done the Scarborough joke already.
8: Oh, sorry.
5: You've climbed the Himalayas, have you?
8: Well, no, no, not really, but I've trekked in the Pennines.
5: Hillocks.
8: It's true, I tell you. Listen, now, what do you think of this idea? Look, I supply all the necessary equipment and expertise if you let me join the expedition.
3: Everything?
8: Right down to the last piton. And with my experience, I could be an invaluable member of the team.
5: Hmm. What do you think, Melissa?
3: Well, I've no objection to having a spare member along. In fact, the more the merrier, as far as I'm concerned.
5: All right, then, it's a deal.
8: Good.
5: What's a piton, by the way?
8: Ah, well, it's just something I slipped in to show that the writer's done a few minutes' research on the subject.
5: Good idea. Right, very well then.
8: Hillary. Edwin Hillary.
5: Very well, Hillary. We leave at dawn.
2: Dawn saw our determined ménage à trois set off on a journey that would either end in a knighthood or, God forbid, an interview on Wogan. Meanwhile, in a Norwegian corporation slip of bath and ice-cold plunge...
10: Oh, limping yummy roll. I never had a community jacuzzi bubble bath before. Jolly good fun, you know?
11: It's not a jacuzzi, Olsen. I've been on the Californian radish diet.
2: Yes, Raoul Almond Slice. Norwegian estuary tourist guide, and known to his friends as Fjord Escort, was priming his anatomy to the very zenith of physical vim in preparation.
10: Stop.
2: For...
10: Hold it right there. Now, don't say another word.
8: Who are you?
10: Joan Collins' lawyer. And there's obviously a Joan Collins joke coming up here somewhere, so just let me warn you that I'm in the audience and I'm writing everything down.
8: Ah, you're Bob Monkhouse's lawyer as well, then, are you?
10: Now, just you watch it, pal. And no Joan Collins jokes, right?
2: For your information, mate, we can do this show without Joan Collins jokes.
10: Good. Get on with it, then.
2: Right. Well, you've been a wonderful audience, ladies and gentlemen. So it's good night from all of you.
12: Boy, what's this smatter you're spilling? Are you some kind of a sugar number laughter filter fish bagels?
2: That's all we need, a Jehovah's Witness.
12: Oh, witness, meekness, I'm the sponsor of this program and my commercial you haven't even done yet already.
8: Oh, yes, sorry, yes. Cue the commercial.
10: That'll be £15.48, madam.
13: Oh, dear. I don't seem to have enough money with me. Oh, Jenny, what shall I do?
3: Honestly, Susan, you are a scatterbrain. Simply take this Brand X washing powder and this Brand X softener out of your trolley and put them under your coat when no one's looking.
2: Yes, a Tesco checkout. And that familiar sound of tinned salmon rattling against corset stays. Oh. Now, where was I? Ah, yes. Raoul the Norwegian was priming his anatomy to the very zenith of physical vim in preparation for an attempt on Everest by the most difficult and treacherous route via the Paris Ring Road on a Friday tea time. But little did Raoul know the Smollett expedition had established a lengthy lead. After a grueling trek over three continents...
5: At last we've arrived in the foothills of the Himalayas. Well, fellow adventurers, that's the initial part of the journey completed.
8: Yep, I always feel a great sense of achievement after I've got the first leg over. Totally refusing to say the next line, Melissa gazed around at the overpowering steeps where desolation stalks, when suddenly...
3: Compton! Hillary! Look!
2: Everest, the Queen of Mountains, stood before them like a bouncer at a Glasgow discotheque. So wondrously awesome was the sight that for a few humble moments they could do nothing but gaze upward, each observing a kind of respectful silence. No mere mortal could describe accurately their feeling at this moment, except perhaps Charlton Heston.
9: Oh, my God.
12: Yes, Charlton Heston's immortal line from almost every movie he's ever made. But the winner is... Brian Tilsley for his portrayal of a large cardboard box in Granada's Coronation Street. Oh,
2: eventually, it was Melissa who broke the silence.
3: Gulp.
2: Gulp. Gosh. The gulping and gushing was interrupted by the appearance of a small, rugged-looking local, whose skin had the unmistakable texture of a haddock filleter's apron.
5: What?
3: What's he trying to say?
5: Do you speak English?
3: No, he obviously doesn't understand us.
8: Well, let me try. I know a little Tibetan.
12: Ah, which one? We are all little.
8: Oi. Rot yul ranch.
12: What?
8: Rot yul ranch.
12: You want a supper?
8: Oh, I see.
3: What does he want?
8: He wants to know where the post office is.
12: No, you idiot. A shepherd.
5: Oh, shepherd.
12: Carry equipment, cook food, wash dishes, and babysit weekends.
8: Well. A Chinese Mark Phillips, eh?
12: You no climb Everest without Sherpa. Oh, death waits for you on every ridge and crevasse. You need Sherpa.
2: The Sherpa's offer made sense, but only to Professor Stanley Unwin. And so the climb got underway. The Sherpa acting as vanguard, followed by Compton, then Melissa, then Hillary, and finally the entire BBC Northern Philharmonic. Onwards and upwards, they pushed. Why they took a Honda Accord with them is anybody's guess.
3: Oh, you're all right behind me, Hillary?
8: Yeah, fine, Melissa, just fine.
3: What's your opinion of the fantastic view?
8: I'd say there was St. Michael, am I right?
12: No talking back there, quiet. Listen!
5: Shh! My God, Sherpa, I can hear an ominous rumbling. Is it an avalanche?
12: No! It's time for my tea, I'm starving. Hey, we make camp on that rock buttress up there. You help me up first, and then I pull you up on rope.
5: Oh, good idea. Right, be ready then.
3: Be careful, Sherpa.
8: You're right.
5: Now then.
8: Go get... Oh, there you go.
5: That's it. Go on. A little more. That's it. You made it.
2: There he is. He's up.
5: Now you pull us up, Sherpa. Sherpa. Sherpa, what are you doing?
3: Come on, pull us up.
11: I'm not a Sherpa.
5: What?
11: See? I'm Roar Almondslice, Norwegian climber and master of disguise.
5: Disguise? You look so convincing as a Sherpa.
11: I know. It's amazing what you can do with a donkey jacket and a Yoko Ono mask.
3: He's got a knife.
2: He's cutting the rope.
5: Look out. Ow!
2: And whilst our friends are falling to their inevitable and grisly deaths, I understand there's some exciting golf news from St. Andrews in the Prince Charles Bruce Forsyth Classic. Yes, the Royal and the Ancient.
14: Yes, sir. You join us after a disastrously embarrassing round for Britain's Reg Guilfoyle, who dropped one at the 8th and then got a bogey at the 14th, which was still on his nose at the final hole. Hey, what a disgusting player he is. Now back to you on the Himalayas.
2: Oh, God.
3: Where are we?
2: We seem to have crashed through the ice and landed in some kind of snow cavern.
3: Oh, hey. Look at those huge stalagmites. I'm glad I didn't land on one of those.
2: Yeah, that'd make your eyes water, wouldn't it? Here, where's Compton?
15: I'm over here drying my eyes.
2: All right. I'll have a look at him. Here, come here. Let's have a look at you.
15: Well?
2: I'm sorry to have to tell you this, Compton, but you'll never ride a bicycle again.
15: What?
3: Look at those enormous footprints.
5: My God, what kind of a creature made those?
2: And more to the point, what's a Millwall supporter doing in the Himalayas?
5: The tracks go that way. Let's follow them. There may be a way out. Come on.
2: All right, over here.
5: Hello. They lead straight to this spiral staircase hewn out of the solid rock. You know what this means?
2: It means that whatever creature lives in this cave decided to modernise instead of move.
3: Compton? Hillary, there's something coming down.
5: You mean?
3: Yes, the elastic must have snapped during the fall.
15: Hello there.
2: What the... From the eerie darkness of the ascending staircase stepped forward a creature so huge and hairy you could drive a car through his legs and get a wash, a wax and a blow dry. Dispelling their initial alarm with a sociable wave of his loincloth, the creature bade them sit and began to speak. The trio were spellbound as he unfurled his curious tail. It was 8 feet long and hung down between his legs. Then he invited them to dine, and over a meal of hot stew washed down with a carafe of melted snow, or Castlemaine 4X, as it's known over here, they related their story.
16: Oh, what an absolute scoundrel. But take my word for it, you won't be having any more trouble with a Norwegian.
5: Why not?
16: You've just eaten him. Who won the boat race, by the way? Was it Oxford?
3: What was that you said?
16: Who won the boat race?
3: No. That first bit about the Norwegian.
16: Oh, that. Yes, you've just eaten him. You know, I've always wanted to cox the Oxford 8. I love rowing and...
3: Eat him?
16: What? Well, no, not all of him, just a selection of the tastier bits.
5: You mean the liver I ate was...
2: And those kidneys I had were...
5: Melissa, what is it?
3: I had the sausage and dumplings.
5: You swine! You've turned us into cannibals.
16: Come on, old fellow. I mean, you've got to eat what you can round these parts. I mean, Everest isn't exactly abounding with restaurants, now, is it?
3: Now, that's a lie. there's a happy eater on the South Glacier.
16: I rest my case. Now, look, why don't you all get some sleep, and in the morning I'll guide you to the summit, take a few pictures for your album, and then you can return to Blighty for a hero's welcome.
4: Over here, dearly star, can you get on his shoulders, Melissa, tonight?
16: Sheffield Telegraph. Melissa, can we have one of you switching on Compton's stomach pump?
3: Okay.
11: Hillary, is there any truth in the rumour that you actually ate a Norwegian?
8: Absolute nonsense. And if I ever catch the person who accused me of being a cannibal, I'll bite his head off.
3: I wish you wouldn't do that, Dad.
4: What?
3: Poke the fire with my leg. These slippers are brand new. Oh, that sounds like our Compton home from Everest.
5: Hello, Mum. Hello, Dad. That sound you heard was me coming home from Everest.
4: Compton, come in, my son. Come in.
3: I'll get you tea, Compton.
4: You've made me a proud father, son. Oh. At last, oh. You're a real man. Come on, Rambo. Sit down and let's have a man-to-man blood and guts chat about your adventure, eh?
5: Not now, Father. I'm sorry, but there's something much more important I have to do.
4: What's that, son?
11: Now, there's a cue for an ending, if ever I heard one.
5: I want to read my Beano. Has it come yet?
1: Listening to Hoodwinks, starring Roy Hart as Paul Newman, Chris Emmett, Denise Coffey, Fred Harris, and David Goodison as Roy Hattersley. Danny couldn't make it, and the show was written by a man who only came in to use the loo.
2: And the similarity between the Yeti and our producer, Jonathan James Moore, was purely coincidental. Ta-da!

0: down.
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3: You don't mean...
2: Polo mints.
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0: The Irene Dunne, Fred McMurray Show with Irene Dunne as Susan Armstrong, owner and editor of the Hillsdale Morning Star, and Fred McMurray as George Harvey, her ace reporter. Things, as usual, are happening in the offices of the Morning Star, and as usual, they're happening to Susan and George.
1: Here he is, Miss Armstrong.
2: Well, Mr. Harvey, I suppose you have a good reason for not answering the phone in your office.
3: Best reason in the world. I wasn't in my office.
2: That wasn't funny, Sammy.
1: Yes, ma'am.
3: Personally, I thought it had a delightful touch of the pixie about it, but we could be wrong, eh, Sammy?
1: Yes, sir.
2: Would I be overstepping my authority if I inquired where you were?
3: Perfectly within your rights, boss. I was down in the basement playing a little gin with the printers.
2: Last week it was poker with the circulation department. Today it's gin with the printers. Probably working yourself up to matching pennies with the newsboys.
3: That wasn't funny, Sammy.
1: Yes, sir.
2: Sammy will decide those things for himself.
3: Yes, boss.
2: It's just that you haven't turned up a first-class story in a long while.
3: Well, it's this town, not me. Nothing happens.
2: Have you been to the police department lately?
3: No.
2: Well, you know, it's just possible you might get a story there.
3: Well, frankly, boss, I can't afford the police department.
2: What do you mean?
3: They play sharper gin than the printers downstairs. If you'd care to giggle, Sammy, she said you were on your own. Thank you, Sammy.
2: George, I'll expect you back here in an hour.
3: Mm-hmm. From where?
2: The police department. And try to bring back a story.
3: I promise. I can see the headline now. Underpaid reporter cleaned by the city's finest. Or, cops cop coppers from Cub.

0: But do something about it.
1: Like what?
0: How should I know? You're the law.
1: Until I kill somebody, I can't even get them for income tax evasion.
0: They've been here for 5 days.
1: I can count.
0: What do they want?
1: How would I know?
0: Well, why don't you ask them?
1: I did.
0: Yeah? What did they say?
1: They didn't seem to want to tell me.
0: Unfriendly, eh?
1: Very.
0: Well, sooner or later, the Morning Star will find out why they're here.
1: If you do, you tell me.
0: If I do, you'll read it in the paper. By the way, Sergeant, you do read, don't you?
1: Everything, including the Riot Act. And if you're not out of
0: don't
1: here...
0: Don't get excited, Sergeant. I was just on my way.
2: George, take your feet off my desk.
0: Sorry.
2: Tell me, what do you think?
0: What do I think? I think you're beautiful.
2: That isn't what I meant.
0: Well, it's what I meant. Okay, you were talking about the old Collins place. I'm not sure I remember it.
2: Well, it's that big, dark, dilapidated old house down on the riverfront. Hasn't been lived in for 30 or 40 years. It was once considered the show place of the town, but now it's a wreck. You know that place at the end of Dock Street.
0: Oh, yeah, I remember. Broken windows, roof bare of shingles, paint washed away, front porch caved in.
2: Yes, that's the place.
0: Well, what do you want me to do? Paint it?
2: No. I just want you to spend the night in it.
0: Spend the... Why?
2: Because you don't think it's haunted.
0: Do you?
2: George, I'm simply looking for a story. Now, don't you think it's a civic duty of the Morning Star to investigate?
0: Investigate something you just dreamed up? Well, in a sense, no doubt.
2: What's the matter? You afraid?
0: Am I afraid to spend the night in the old Collins house? That's a fair question.
2: George, I'm half inclined to do it with you.
0: Well, if you have a free evening, can't we think of something better to do than that?
2: We could take flashlights and sandwiches.
0: And bottles.
2: And guns.
0: Oh, guns, sure. Yeah. Wait a minute, Susan. You don't mean we're actually going to do this idiotic thing?
2: Of course, I could cover the story myself.
0: Okay. Am I a man or am I a hired hand?
2: Good. I'm glad you look at it so sensibly.
0: Yeah. How about dinner on you?
2: Okay. Here goes another half buck. Come on, ghost hunter.
0: Susan, doll.
2: Miss Armstrong.
0: Miss Armstrong, doll, I've got to make a phone call. Would you excuse me?
2: Sure.
0: Keep my dinner warm for me.
2: All right.

0: Yeah, excuse me, Harvey. Sergeant Barry. Yeah? Yeah? Okay, take one of the squad cars, have a look.
1: Anything hot, Sergeant?
0: Yeah, some kids shooting tin cans with BB guns.
1: What's wrong with that?
0: Yeah, their cans happen to be on the shelves of the Acme Grocery Company.
1: Yeah, well, that might make a story, and again, it might not. Hey, Sarge, I heard a little rumor the other day. Just wondering about it.
0: Yeah, so?
1: A couple of big-time gamblers in town.
0: You can hear anything.
1: Joe and Dave Roberti and some of the boys. They're staying at the Grandview Motel.
0: Well?
1: I just thought you might...

0: Police.
1: Sergeant Barry, please.
0: Sergeant Barry.
1: This is George Harvey. Say, Sarge, this call is maybe for nothing, but I just got a hunch. Is there anything you can tell me about that old Collins place down on the riverfront?
0: Yeah, all I know is the last few weeks it's been a pain in the neck.
1: Why?
0: Anonymous phone calls, 8, 10, 12 maybe. Investigate screams, gunshots, light suspicious characters. Somebody with a sense of humor, I guess.
1: Yeah, my hunch was right.
0: And every time we went through the place from top to bottom.
1: What did you find?
0: Nothing, exactly nothing.
1: Not even a ghost?
0: Not even a ghost of a ghost. It'll be a long time before we answer another call about that place. Now, what you want to know?
1: Well, not especially, Sergeant, but thanks anyway.
2: To make your call?
1: Yeah. Susan, what a sneaky thing to do. You knew all about those anonymous calls to the cops.
2: Oh, yes, of course.
1: Of course, she says.
2: Angry, aren't you?
1: Angry? No, I'm just scared. Maybe that place is haunted. What do you think goes on in that broken-down palace?
2: Well, I don't know, but if we find out, that's what I want for the Sunday feature. Come on, let's pack up our ammunition and go.

0: Well, here we are.
1: Yeah.
0: I think it's going to rain.
1: It is raining.
0: You know, I couldn't be wrong. Oh, lightning.
1: Jack, lightning.
0: Thunder.
1: Right again. Want me to hold your hand?
0: The hand of the editor and publisher of the Morning Star. Yes. Thunderstorms scare me to death. Do you mind if I seem to be pressing my face against your chest?
1: No, not at all. It isn't raining rain, you know. It's raining cats and dogs.
0: I've heard it sung better.
1: And if it's raining, have no regrets. There will be puddles out in the streets.
0: Regrets?
1: Well, I'm a reporter, not a poet. And the shower has passed for the moment, anyway.
0: Yeah, so it has.
1: Huh? Now we're here, we go right into that black, deserted hulk of unknown tears. Eh?
0: No wonder people think it's haunted. George, look.
1: Hmm? Yeah. Yeah, it looks like somebody's moving around in there with a light.
0: Yeah.
1: Oh, well.
0: George, what are you going to do?
1: Editors and publishers ask the silliest questions.
0: Now, George, wait. I'm coming, too.
1: Well, here's the door. Why don't you go back to the car, Susan, and try to act like a good girl?
0: Because I'm not a good girl. I am the editor and publisher of the fastest-growing paper...
1: Shh, Susan.
0: You're fired. Insubordination.
1: Well, stop shivering. Or don't shiver so close to me. Makes it harder to pick this lock.
0: Did you ever pick a lock before, George?
1: Oh, I used to count that day lost when I didn't pick at least... There. I got it. Listen.
0: Did you hear anything?
1: Yeah, I thought I did, but I...
0: Might as well find out. Anybody home?
1: Susan.
0: That was a shot.
1: Yeah, that's what it sounded like.
0: What do we do?
1: Write a letter to our congressman. Here, give me that flashlight. Thanks. Now get back in the car and drive to the police station. Go on.
0: George, I'm so glad you're not hurt. Won't this make a wonderful story?
1: Sure. I can see the headlines. Reporter not hurt. It'll kill the people and sell enough papers to stuff in a medium-sized rat hole. Hiya, Sergeant.
2: Well, George, anything for publicity, huh?
1: What do you mean?
2: You know how many times we've gone through this dump. We wouldn't have come this time if it hadn't have been for Miss Armstrong, who made the report. She says you heard somebody shot.
0: But I did, Sergeant. Didn't we, George?
1: We certainly did. And I found the body. It's in there, right at the end of the hall.
2: Dead?
1: Very dead.
2: Let's go, boys. Miss Armstrong, you stay where you are. George Harvey, you come with me. Now tell me, George, what'd you find?
1: A man about my size, shot through the head. There's the door. Open it and see for yourself.
2: Where?
1: I don't know, Sergeant.
2: Where's the body?
1: So help me, Sarge, he was lying here, right here with a hole through his head. Dead. Dead as a smoked herring.
2: And he got up and walked away, huh?
1: That's the way it looks, doesn't it?
2: Also, it looks as if this whole affair was a publicity stunt for the Morning Star. And as for you, Harvey, I'm going to crucify you. I'm going to make a special point of it. Come on, men, let's get out of here.
3: Would I should get it, Miss Susan?
0: No patience, I'll answer it. Hello?
4: This is Joe Roberti. I want to talk to the dame who runs a paper.
0: The Morning Star? Patience, it's Joe Roberti.
3: The gangster?
0: I run the Morning Star, Mr. Roberti. Oh, what can I do for you?
4: Just stay right where you are until I get there.
0: He's coming over here.
3: Well, if I'd have known he was coming, I'd have baked a cake. I never saw a real, genuine gangster before. What's he want?
0: Well, I don't know.
3: Oh. Well, he'll probably tell you.
0: Patience, is there a gun in the house?
3: Oh, sure. Sure, in the gun room. Trench mortars, bazookas, Tommy guns, 155s. You name it, we got it.
0: You've been listening to too many radio shows, Patience. No gun?
3: No gun.
0: Well, I've got to try and get George.
3: You love him, don't you?
0: George?
3: George.
0: What do you mean, do I love George?
3: Well, don't you?
0: Don't be a fool. I wouldn't... Hello?
5: Is this the editor and publisher of the Hillsdale Morning Star?
0: Oh, George, where are you?
5: As it happens, I'm at the office, and I've just been writing you a little note. Shall I read it to you?
0: George.
5: To Susan Armstrong from George Harvey. When I left the charming old Collins mansion...
0: George, how soon can you get here?
5: No. I'm tired and wet and disgusted. If you want to apologize, you can do it now by phone.
0: Oh, George, you idiot. Listen, Joe Roberti called me, and he's coming over here now.
5: Joe Roberti? Why?
0: Oh, it's probably nothing more than a little rub-out.
5: Hold everything, Susan. I'll be there.
3: Miss Susan, I suppose you're going to want sandwiches and stuff for your gangster friend.
0: Don't you dare leave this room, Patience.
3: Don't worry. When this Roberti mug comes, I'll be sitting here knitting. Poor old Patience, just minus a few of her buttons. Oh,
0: there he is. I'll go.
4: Hiya. Come in, boys. A couple of friends of mine. It's wet outside. I want to talk to you a minute. Hey, it's a nice place you got here. Who's the old dame?
0: Oh, Patience. This is Joe Roberti and a couple of friends of his.
3: How do you do?
4: Hiya. Scram.
3: Scram? Oh, of course. Scram to you, too.
0: Sit down, gentlemen. Well, Mr. Roberti.
4: I got something I want to talk to you about.
0: Yes?
4: It's this guy that works for you.
0: Well, I've got a number of guys working for me, Mr. Roberti.
4: George Harvey.
0: Oh.
4: We want to talk to the both of you.
0: Oh, will you pardon me?
4: Sit down. I'll get it.
0: Well, I'd like to open my own door.
4: Sit down. Oh, Mr. Harvey, we was expecting you.
6: But I...
4: Come in.
6: Well, thanks. I will.
4: Oh.

0: Now back to our two stars, Irene Dunne and Fred McMurray, and the second act of our story. Something violent and unfriendly happened to George Harvey's head when he met gangster Joe Liberti at Susan's front door. Now he's slowly, painfully coming to.
1: Oh, my head. Where am I?
2: You're in the living room.
1: Whose lap is my head on?
2: Mine.
1: Susan's?
2: Certainly.
1: You're sure it's my head?
2: Of course it's your head.
1: I was afraid of that.
2: How would you like some hot milk, Georgie?
1: I'd love some hot milk. Just chill it to below freezing, put it in a rubber bag, and put the bag on my head.
2: Okay, I'll get it. You're all right, George.
1: All right, she said. I'm dying.
2: Why don't you open your eyes?
1: Because I don't feel like it.
2: What's your name?
1: George Harvey.
2: You can open your eyes now, can't you?
1: Yeah. Oh, hello, Susan Dahl.
2: And Miss Armstrong.
1: You look beautiful, even from here. Especially from here.
2: Sit up.
1: Okay, I'm up.
2: Now, what happened, George?
1: Don't you know?
2: Well, Roberti said that when he opened the door, you slipped and fell and hit your head.
1: Huh.
2: And he carried you in here, and, well, he was really very helpful, George.
1: Yes, indeed. Helpful old Joe.
2: Well, I'm trying to get it straight in my head. Now, he came here because he knew I'd send for you.
1: Yeah, I suppose so.
2: He could have killed you, couldn't he?
1: No doubt.
2: Instead, he just hit you on the head.
1: That is the impression I got.
2: Oh, now, don't be funny, George. I'm trying to figure this out.
1: Well, let me do it for you. Joe Roberti wants to warn both of us to mind our own business. And he does it without a word spoken or written. He's using a kind of sign language. He gives me a bump on the head and then leaves it to us to figure it out.
2: Well, do you think we ought to call the police, George?
1: Did you see him slug me?
2: The first I knew you were hurt was when he carried you in here.
1: Well, then what kind of a story could I tell? Joe Roberti slugged me. Why? I don't know. If I fed them that yarn, the cops would laugh at me. Ha ha. Also, yak, I'm laughing too.
2: George, this warning business. Of course you mean the Collins place.
1: I don't know what else it could be.
2: Well, then, let's go back there. Let's show them that they can't scare us. We'll even search for the body that wasn't there.
1: It was there, Susan Dow.
2: Miss Armstrong.
1: Oh, Miss Armstrong, you're beautiful and you're a great editor and publisher, but I know when I'm licked. And I quit.
2: Hello?
3: Sergeant Barry speaking. Miss Armstrong, is George Harvey there?
2: Yes, just a moment. Sergeant Barry.
1: Yeah, Sergeant?
3: Joe Roberti just called me. Said you bumped your head. Said he was afraid you might need help. Is it bad, I hope?
1: It throbs a little when I talk to you, Sergeant.
3: We had two more anonymous calls, George.
1: Fascinating, I'm sure.
3: One of the calls said there was a fire at the Collins place.
1: Mm-hmm. Was there a fire?
3: The department didn't find any. The other call said somebody was dumping a body in the river.
1: Were they?
3: No, not when we got there. But of course, we'll have the entire river dragged from here to the mouth of Mississippi. It shouldn't be more than a couple of thousand miles.
1: Just a second, Sergeant. Why are you mad at me?
3: You're a big town reporter in a small town, right?
1: Yes, but...
3: I know how you feel about Susan Armstrong. Doesn't it make sense? Anything to put her paper on the map?
1: Oh, now, wait a minute, Sergeant. You're wrong about this.
3: No, George. When you start making fools of us in the department with all these calls about the Collins place, you're just making a fool of yourself. You'll see.
2: George, I heard enough of that. Sergeant Barry thinks you're responsible for the calls about the Collins place.
1: That he does. He's got it all figured out.
2: But you didn't do it, George, did you? Not even for me.
1: I quit. This is the end. You get yourself another boy.
2: Oh, George, don't get so excited. Can't you see what the scheme is?
1: Certainly, certainly. Naturally, any fool can see what this... Well, what do you think it is?
2: All these calls to the police. The body that disappeared. Don't you see?
1: Oh, of course I see. It's so obvious. Go on.
2: Even Roberti coming and conking you on the head. Now, if you think about it, you can see why, can't you?
1: Oh, it's perfectly plain, but just for the record, I'd like to know...
2: Well, don't you think that we ought to get to the Collins place just as soon as we can? Because if we're right, I mean...
1: Oh, we're right. We're absolutely right. Let's go. Why here?
2: Well, you don't think we ought to stop in front of the place, do you?
1: No, no, just not.
2: It's raining again.
1: Indubitably.
2: Oh, lightning.
1: Don't worry, if you can hear it, you're okay, you know.
2: Is there going to be any more?
1: Possibly, but I'll be here to protect you.
2: Oh, don't sound so smug. And don't think I know that I'm silly about lightning.
1: I don't think you're silly. I just wish there'd be more of it, lots more. Oh. Let there be lightning and thunder in Hillsdale. Thank you.
2: George, when the lightning flashed, did you see what I saw?
1: On the riverbank? Yeah.
2: I'm not wrong, then. Looked like a barge out there. And they're loading something heavy into the old house. I guess if we called the police, they'd laugh at us, wouldn't they?
1: They certainly would. And I wouldn't be surprised if that's what this whole thing has been about. Cry wolf until the cops won't listen anymore.
2: What should we do?
1: You want to know what I think?
2: What?
1: We ought to go home, go to bed, pull the covers over our heads, and forget that we saw anything.
2: George, what do you think's going on in there?
1: I couldn't have put that question better myself, Susan. How badly do you want this story, whatever it is?
2: Well, what do you mean?
1: Enough to risk getting shot and thrown in the river?
2: You couldn't do that. You're just being melodramatic. We don't even know what or who or why.
1: Not yet, but soon, maybe. Look in the rearview mirror. We're getting out of here. Yeah, that did it.
2: It's Joe Roberti and those other two.
4: Get out.
1: Hello, Roberti.
4: Out, both of you.
2: Mr. Roberti, I am not
4: you. Boys.
2: Oh, don't.
5: Yeah, sorry, lady. Yeah, they're clean.
4: Okay, walk. I thought I'd give you a nice, polite warning to stay away from here. Even offered to send for a doctor.
2: Yes, that was sweet of you, Mr. Roberti. Wasn't it, George?
1: Yeah, terribly, terribly sweet.
4: I do everything I can to make it easy, and still you gotta come down here and stick your nose in it.
2: Well,
4: just makes me kind of sick.
2: Oh, poor Joe.
4: Yeah, poor Joe, that's what they say. Poor Joe, just a kind-hearted slob. Stop. Open the door. Go ahead. Flashlight. Okay. Now you're here. You satisfied? What do you want to see? The cop's been through this joint 100 times. Come on.
1: Who owns this place, Roberti?
4: Me and my brother. We bought it, and anything we want to do with it is up to us, right?
2: Oh, right. Absolutely right. What are you going to do with it? Make it a morgue? Just what happened to the corpse Mr. Harvey saw?
4: That should have been in pictures, huh? I yell help, fire a shot, and slap a handful of tomato ketchup on my forehead.
1: Well, sure fooled me, Joe. I suppose it was just another stunt to make the cops so tired of this place they'll never go through it again, huh?
4: You want to know something? If somebody was to call the cops right now and tell them to go to the old Collins place because a couple of people from the Morning Star was being rubbed out, they'd laugh. Laugh! They'd trace the call and they'd run you in.
2: You have a wonderful sense of humor, Joe.
4: Yeah, I kill myself. Open the door. You wanted to know? Look then.
1: A printing press.
4: You saw it coming off the barge. Smart, huh? Being right here on the river, we can flood the country. Right from here.
2: What's he talking about, George? Counterfeit money?
1: Sure. Is that it, Joe? Or is it greeting cards?
4: Yeah, it gives me an idea. Maybe I'll print some greeting cards, too. Valentine's. Take them out to the dock, boys.
5: Yeah.
2: Oh, Joe, could I have a word with George?
4: Sure. Tell him anything you want. Out there. No shooting.
5: Let's go.
2: He said I could talk to him.
5: Go ahead. Talk.
2: George, I'm sorry.
1: Yeah, I'm sorry, too. Give me your hand, Susan, will you? You're cold. Can you swim?
2: No.
1: That's what you think. Here, hang on to me. Hang on to my belt and keep your head up. I've got hold of a piling.
6: I don't care.
1: They can't see us, but they can hear us. With all that gunfire, they're going to have every prowl car in the neighborhood.
7: They jumped up that dock and pulled it off winning.
4: You get it?
7: I think so.
4: Good. Throw your gun in the river. We got to get out of here, but we're okay. They won't go through this place again.
6: If they can't, would it be all right to mention that I'm about to drown?
1: Sure. Hang on, Susan. If we can get to the next piling, we can get up the bank.
8: Mr. Harvey, what do you read? What paper do you read?
1: Just give it to me, Sammy.
8: Yes, sir. Right off the press. Read all about it. Counterfeit ring smashed. Heroic rescue.
2: Sammy.
8: Yes'm?
2: Just leave the paper here. One copy on Mr. Harvey's desk and one on mine. You don't need to sell it to us, you know. Okay?
8: Okay. I guess I'm just a copy boy, a jerk, a squirt, a dope, a dummy. So it's wrong to get excited about the biggest story of all time?
1: Sammy, scram.
8: Scram? I know what's going on. You two want to be alone.
2: Well, Sammy's getting to be quite an understanding young man.
1: Yeah, he's learning early.
2: You're not getting any younger, George.
1: Meaning?
2: You just might start learning to understand me.
1: Huh. Okay. Teach me.
2: Would this help? Well?
1: Okay, teacher. I'm learning. And you know something?
2: What, George?
1: Wait till the pupil starts giving the teacher lessons.
0: Our stars, Irene Dunne and Fred McMurray, will be back in just a moment.

0: Nice out here in the port, Susan, huh?
1: Mm-hmm.
0: Nice moon.
1: Nice moon.
0: Cool breeze. Not too cool, just about right, I'd say.
1: Of course, wearing a coat, you wouldn't notice.
0: Notice what?
1: Well, George, the evenings do get a little chilly.
0: Oh, want to go inside?
1: Of course not.
0: Well, if you're cold, I could get you a wrap.
1: Sit still, George.
0: Okay. Susan, about that haunted house story, I think we can get a good follow-up.
1: George.
0: Huh?
1: Remember what you said about the pupil giving the teacher lessons?
0: Oh, yeah, yeah. This is just an idea I had.
1: It's getting chilly out here. I'm cold.
0: You want my coat?
1: No, just the sleeves.
0: Huh? Oh, I get it. Yeah. How's this, teacher?
1: Wonderful, pupil. Just wonderful.
2: Irene Dunne and Fred McMurray will be back next week in another exciting comedy adventure in the gay new series, Bright Star. This is Wendell Niles inviting you to join us then.

0: Hold it. 15 seconds from now, you'll see the picture he just took. 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With a Polaroid Land camera, you get bright, sharp pictures in 15 seconds. 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
1: Revolting People by Andy Hamilton and Jay Tarsis. With Jay Tarsis, Jan Ravens, James Fleet, Hugh Dennis, Penelope Nice, Tony Morsley, Susie Blake, Philip Pope, Michael Fenton Stevens, and Andy Hamilton.
2: You think you're so clever, don't you, mister, huh? You think you can just carry on living under my roof and eating your way through my shop completely free of charge? Well, the good times are over, my little friend. I'm with you in a second, madam. Right, you freeloading sponger. This is where I wipe that smug smirk off your face.
3: Why are you threatening that rat, Samuel?
2: Elizabeth, what are you doing here? Are you mad?
3: Possibly, but at least I'm not at the talking to rodent stage.
2: But what if Joshua walked in now? And what if he worked out that you're his long-lost mother?
3: And when did Joshua last work something out?
2: Well, it's got to happen someday. Just hope I see it before I die. And what if Mary happened along?
3: Samuel, let's just be...
2: The rat's out in the open.
3: Why are you so obsessed with a rat?
2: Not any rat. The rat. This one's an evil genius who's been tormenting me for weeks.
3: Oh, then just put poison down for it.
2: I did that, but somehow he managed to take the poison and sneak it into my sandwich. Luckily, it fell out the bottom before I had a chance to eat it, which is why these sandwich things will never catch on.
3: I've heard this Earl of Sandwich is currently the commander of the British fleet.
2: Yeah, well, I bet their decks are covered with cheese. Now, you excuse me, please, while I destroy this creature, and then my shop will be free from rats.
3: You mean he's your only rat?
2: Yes, I run a clean shop. You go into Obadiah's general store, it's full of rats.
3: That's because it's full of stock, whereas your shelves are virtually empty.
2: Well, that's just typical of you. You're such a pessimist. To you, the shelves are virtually empty, but to me, they're a tiny bit full.
3: Samuel, why won't you just let me dig you out of this hole by buying the shop and letting you run it?
2: I don't need charity from you and your Scottish squeeze. Where is Agnes, anyway?
3: In Boston. She's checking on some property we own.
2: Oh, there you see. I'm sorry, that is all wrong. Women are supposed to clean things, not own them. You're undermining the whole fabric of society.
3: Oh, get out of the Dark Ages. Why, Russia is led by a woman who's just humiliated the might of the Ottoman Empire, Catherine the Great.
2: Oh, what's so great about humbling a few Turks? Personally, I'd call her Catherine the Mediocre. Besides, she's no example to hold up. We've all heard about her and the horses. There's not a stallion in St. Petersburg that can sleep at night.
3: Oh, that's just male tittle-tattle. Men just can't stand successful women. And that's why you can't let me buy this shop. It's pathetic. It's childish.
4: Samuel, we have a crisis. Oh, hello, gorgeous.
2: You remember Elizabeth?
4: Indeed I do. And where's that cute little tease of a girlfriend of yours, eh? She fancies me.
3: She hurls at the mention of your name.
4: Yeah, that's how it always starts.
2: What's the crisis?
4: Oh, there's been an incident in town. A confrontation between soldiers and some locals. Anyway, your Joshua didn't like the way these recluse were throwing their weight around, so he started throwing them around.
2: Oh,
4: yeah,
2: no.
4: Quite a long way in some cases. Yeah, there's one still clinging to the steeple. Anyway, chaos ensued. More soldiers arrived and got thrown around.
3: Has Joshua been arrested?
4: No, miss. Luckily, he was spirited away by some rebel hotheads, followers of that Abraham Smith, apparently. And as they ran off, they were hailing Joshua as a hero.
2: Oh, God help us.
3: What?
2: Well, it's a terrifyingly short step from hero to martyr.
3: Oh.
2: And Joshua's such an innocent.
4: Yeah, several patrols have been dispatched to search the woods and bring Joshua to justice.
3: My poor baby, we have to do something.
2: Yes, of course. Yes, we need a clever plan. Let's see now.
3: Well?
2: I'm trying to think of what the rat would do.
3: Joshua needs rescuing.
2: Yes, I know. McGurk, will you come with me?
4: With pleasure and for a fee.
2: Come on, then.
3: I'll come too.
2: You will not. This is man's work for men who are manly and masculine in a male way.
3: Just go!

0: Oh, stop! Stop, you're hurting me, Walter.
1: How can I be? I'm way over here, gathering apples.
0: Walter! Walter! Walter! Walter! Walter!
1: What are you doing, Mary?
0: Well, I'm practicing the many variations of uttering your silly English name whilst in the throes of passion.
1: You make it sound so frightening, as well as daunting, not to mention painful.
0: Oh, yes. But apparently it's the sweetest kind of pain, and there's no use in delaying it any longer. Give me one of your apples so I can at long last bite into the forbidden fruit. See, Walter, how the juice runs down my arms. Here, you must taste of the same nectar. Let the juices intermingle.
1: Oh, Mary. Mary. Mary. Mary.
0: Yes, my love?
1: You're sitting on my arm.
0: Oh, my God.
1: It's gone all tingly.
0: Oh, put it around me, Walter. Then it will feel fine. There.
1: Oh, my irrepressible Mary. I've tried to remain unsullied throughout our courtship, but your charms are so overwhelming that now I'm becoming overwhelmed, for want of a better word.
0: Oh, then let's succumb to the overwhelmingness of it all. Lay me down on nature's carpet, being careful of the pine needles. Haven't we waited long enough?
1: Well, I certainly have, since puberty's alarming onset.
0: Yes, and so have I.
1: So have you, but I assumed that...
0: Assumed what, Walter?
1: You mean to say that you've never actually...
0: Indeed not, Walter!
1: But all those occasions when you've groped and nipped at my...
0: Well, that's mere prologue, as I understand it.
1: So, that would mean you're still a,
0: Technically.
1: Well, so am I, technically. I picked up the essentials around the barracks, of course. Brawny snippets of saucy dialogue that caused me strange rumblings in my nether region.
0: Yes. And I've read my share of moist and steamy romantic novels, but they've always tended to dissolve into metaphorical meanderings which left me panting yet unfulfilled.
1: And I've listened in the night to McGurk's lusty lyrics involving such things as diddling the diddle with his diddle-daddle stick.
0: And I've ridden many a wild mustang and felt its powerful thrust in my loins.
1: Oh, good Lord, I can't stand it.
0: Take me, Walter.
1: Yes.
0: No.
1: Oh, if not for these accursed military breeches.
0: Shall I help you?
1: They're a little complicated.
0: Oh, you Brits and your obsession with buttons.
1: Ouch.
0: Mary, is that you?
1: Oh. Good day to you, Mrs. Spriggs.
2: Captain Brimshaw.
1: At your service, madam.
2: Is this a bad time?
0: Yes, go away!
1: No. It's a fine time. How may we assist you?
2: Well, I must find Ezekiel. Have you seen him?
1: Why, no.
0: Sorry!
2: He's discovered Abraham Smith is the father of our child, and he ran off vowing to take revenge on him.
1: Oh, but that's insane. Abraham Smith's a notorious rebel. He's on our list. He'll kill Ezekiel.
2: I know! That's why I've got to find Ezekiel before he finds Abraham.
0: Oh, well, good luck!
2: Ezekiel loves me so much, and I've been horrible to him.
0: Oh, right. Well, try the next forest along.
2: But he's a decent and good, if homely man. And now I find I've grown fond of him. If he'll allow me to put my indiscretion behind me, we can and will find happiness.
0: Fine. Happy hunting to you. Bye now.
2: I'm going. Oh, one thing, sister.
0: What?
2: Those buttons unsnap. You don't have to bite them off.
1: Be careful, Cora.
0: Hey, what do you know? Well, they do unsnap.
1: Oh, so they do.
0: You didn't know that?
1: No, I suppose that explains why it takes me so long to put them on in the morning.
0: Well, do you think you might wriggle out of them now, then?
1: What? Just like that?
0: What, do you want a string quartet?
1: Well, I'm a bit distracted.
0: Why?
1: Well, perhaps that rebel patrol pointing those pistols at us has something to do with it.
0: Where?
3: Over here. Yeah, best get those bridges snapped up, lobster back.
0: Put down those muskets. I know you boys.
4: And we know you, Mary Oliphant. And from where we stand, it appears you're consorting with the enemy.
0: Not yet, I haven't.
3: Consort us, interrupt us then.
4: We're taking you and the teabag prisoner in the name of Abraham Smith. Do up your buttons, you scurvy English weasel, and come with us.
1: I'll not be taken prisoner by mercenaries.
3: They will have to kill you.
1: However, I don't consider you chaps mercenaries in the strictest sense. More like slightly over-enthusiastic patriots.
5: A I reckon Joshua came this way. Look at the size of this footprint.
6: Oh, yeah. Careful you don't fall in.
5: Oh, yeah. Hey, they can't be far ahead of us.
6: Well, let's get after them. Come on. What are you waiting for?
5: Well, we never actually discussed the size of my fee.
6: Is money the only thing you ever think about?
5: No. There's breasts and...
6: Hey, you'll get paid, you little...
7: Hey, halt! Who gets there?
5: Soldiers, let me do the talking.
7: Halt! Friend or foe?
5: Oh, friend, very much so, Captain. Sergeant McGurk at your service, sir. To whom do I have the honour of listening?
7: Captain Roger Hotspur. I've been ordered to apprehend any colonists found in the woods on the assumption that they are rebel spies. Corporal, seize the colonists, will you?
5: Oh, no, you can't do that.
7: Well, I have my orders.
5: Oh, but he's not a rebel spy. He's an English spy.
7: An English spy?
5: Yes. Yes, cunningly disguised as a colonial shopkeeper with a balding pate and a big, fat, American-looking arse. Yeah.
7: You're saying he's English?
5: Yes. His name is Jasper Chumley Fitzwilliam.
7: Well, let the man speak for himself. So, Jasper, you're an English spy, huh?
8: Oh, lots of mercy, yes, Governor. I'm from jolly old Blighty, and no mistake. Tally-ho, pip-pip and crikey-blimey. Why, I'm as English as an English Englishman. God bless you, love a duck, and ding-dong bell to you and all who sail in you. Here's to your stiff upper trousers, old bean. Anyone for crumpets?
7: Why is he talking like that?
5: Like what?
7: Like that? Why has he got that ridiculous accent?
5: He's from Ipswich.
7: I've been to Ipswich. They don't talk like that.
5: Sorry, no. When I said he was from Ipswich, I meant he was born in Ipswich, but he grew up in Southend.
7: Well, I've also been to Southend.
5: No. Sorry, not Southend. The Southend of Hampshire.
7: Whereabouts in South Hampshire?
5: Haven't.
7: Ah, no.
5: Got a clue whereabouts in Hampshire. I really haven't got the foggiest, sir.
7: But why is he so quiet?
5: Well, he's shy. Most spies are. They shun the limelight, spies.
7: Jasper, which part of Southampton are you from? Only my family's from Portsmouth.
8: Well, mine's not. I'm from a little-known village called, Little Tiny Hamletville Gulch.
7: Little Tiny Hamletville Gulch?
8: Yes, on Stoke. Do you know it?
7: I can't say I do, no.
5: No, well, it's a tucked away little spot, which is why it has this unique accent, which keeps changing.
7: Oh, well, you learn something new every day.
5: Yeah, well, look, we must be on our way. Captain Jasper here has lots of spying to do, you know, to help defeat these damn rebels.
8: Oh, indeed, may God jolly well mangle the beetroot, the bally old bounders.
7: Beetroot?
5: It's a local expression.
7: Ah, yes, sir. So, tell me, Jasper, can you do a convincing American accent then?
8: Sure can.
7: Oh, that is brilliant. Did you hear that, boys?
9: Very, very good.
7: Yes, well, say something else. Go on.
8: Down with the king.
7: Perfect, yes.
8: You redcoats are scum.
7: Oh, bravo. That is uncanny. Well, we'll leave you two to carry on with your espionage. Those rebels don't stand a chance, what? Goodbye, Jasper. Cheerio.
8: Cheerio. Are all British soldiers that stupid?
5: Only the ones in command.
8: My English accent was pretty impressive, wasn't it?
5: Yeah, it was special, yeah. One thing, though, if we should happen upon any more redcoat patrols...
8: Yes?
5: Then you're a deaf mute whose tongue was ripped out by Indians.

0: thanks for the roasted goat, Abraham. 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And the hooves were nice and crunchy. You know, it's really been a lot of fun hanging around with you and in your secret hideaway with you and your bloodthirsty rebels, Abraham. But I have to go home now. My father's going to be worrying where I am, and he needs help with the heavy stuff. So I'll just be heading back to...
1: Quiet!
0: Or I could stay a few more minutes. Maybe have some dessert. But after that, I really must be going. Abraham, if that's all the same to you.
1: Quiet.
0: I noticed some of your men drawing placards with my likeness above a slogan, which I'm told reads, Big Joshua says, kill the red-jacketed bastards. That's a nice slogan, but I'm not for outright killing. No. Hurling, hitting with sticks, well, that's all good fun, but killing's bad.
1: Quiet.
0: You know, Abraham, it seems to me you're a man of few words. Well, one, really.
1: Quiet.
0: Yeah, that's the one.
2: Now, just calm down there.
3: Unhand me, you filthy brigand.
2: No one to approach Captain Smith.
3: Captain Smith, my goiter. And what army is here, Captain? Tell me. Go ahead.
2: The army of the people.
3: Huh. That's a fake army. I'm Belch on your army.
2: You were drunk, sir.
3: Of course I'm drunk, you varlet. You would stumble into this snake pit sober. Now stand aside. I'm here to defend my errant wife's honor, such as it is. Where is Abraham Smith? Prepare to be challenged. Which one of you is Abraham Smith?
1: I am.
3: All right, then. You'll be glad, aren't you? Well, no matter, I'll show you no mercy. I haven't trudged all this way to go whining off into the sunset like a yellow mongrel. The gauntlet's been thrown. The die is cast. The cat's out of the bag. The fat's in the fire, the goose is cooked, the proof's in the pudding. The cheese stands alone.
4: Hello, Mr.
3: Joshua. Oh, it's you behind me. I thought I was standing in the shadow of a tree. Don't tell me you're one of these mercenary old mercenaries.
0: I'm the hero, and they're putting me on their recruiting posters. But I'd rather go home.
3: Well, I shall escort you home. As soon as I've given this scoundrel a thrashing... What do you say, Smith? Speak, man. Speak. Isn't the carrot top swaggering leader of a rebellious uprising supposed to be at least capable of speech?
1: Pick your weapon, you pork-filled bag of lard. I'm going to annihilate you.
3: Oh, good. You can speak. Very wide vocabulary, in fact.
1: Your weapon.
3: My weapon. Dancing. That's my weapon, the minuet. Whoever trips a light more fantastic, so shall he win. And I think you'll find I'm quite fancy on my feet for one so seemingly chubby. Have it you, then. Strike up the band.
1: I'll pick the weapon, then.
3: No, no, no. You don't get to choose. I get to choose. I'm the guest. And I choose big, heavy stones that you mustn't lift and throw, but you can roll them. Not too fast. Along the ground.
2: You can't go in there, man.
5: Hands off me.
3: Cora?
5: Leave me alone.
3: Cora, how did you find me in this godforsaken encampment tucked away in the wilderness? Like the lair on the banks of the Tiber of the wolf-suckling twins, Romulus and Remus, who in Rome slew Amulius and restored the throne to Numitor.
5: What was the question?
3: No idea. Still, you're here. So watch me outdance this dastard. Even at the risk of death.
5: There will be no dying today, husband.
1: I'll be the judge of that. Tie them all up!
6: Slow down, Sam. Stop, stop, stop and smell the piney woods.
7: No time for smelling, McGurk. Abraham Smith's camp could be over the next hillock.
6: Oh, you said that about the last hillock.
7: One of these hillocks will be the right hillock.
6: Yeah, well, I'm not at my best on hillocks, and can we stop saying hillock?
7: What exactly is a hillock, anyway?
6: I don't know. It's a sort of bollock with grass on it.
7: Try to keep up.
6: Well, you try to keep up, you two-legged git. Nobody takes the time to consider the handicap when they're scampering helter-skelter through the underbrush, do they, huh?
7: No, maybe someday all the forests in America will have special ramp slopes and handrails and chairs with wheels for disadvantaged blokes such as yourself.
6: Yeah, right.
2: That's far enough.
7: Oh, no. It's another patrol. It's Americans this time.
6: Yeah, is it me or is the entire population of North America in these woods today?
7: This time I'll do the talking. Right.
4: Stop your whispering. Hands in the air.
7: Put your weapons down. We're friendly. I'm Samuel Oliphant, a well-respected citizen of the city of Baltimore.
2: Yeah, then who's your slimy redcoat fellow traveler?
7: He's my cousin, from Virginia. Thomas,
6: Jefferson.
7: Perfect. Thank you.
4: Thomas Jefferson? What? The Thomas Jefferson?
6: Why, yes, indeed he do.
7: Yes, indeed he do.
6: Yes, indeed he do, yeah.
2: Yeah, it's funny. I always picture Thomas Jefferson as taller and without a stump.
6: Me disguise. I'm a master of disguise, known in my circles as the human chameleon.
4: Well, I'll be damned.
6: Oh, I hope not, sir. I sincerely hope not.
7: So, if that's all, we'll be getting along then.
6: Yeah, you mean Mosey, cousin Mosey.
7: Yeah, I mean Mosey.
6: Mosey, yeah.
7: Think you can get your voice a little higher, Thomas?
2: Hey, hold on a second. How come he's wearing a uniform?
7: Which uniform?
2: The red one.
7: Does that seem red to you? I suppose it's a reddish, but not loud red.
4: It's a British uniform.
7: I don't see how you can say that.
6: I'm afraid the young gentleman is right, Samuel. When you hear how this uniform came to be in my possession, you're going to be scratching your heads like a chicken scratching gravel.
7: Oh, boy.
6: You see, several of my slaves from the plantation cut this very uniform off a wounded redcoat sergeant when they discovered abandoned in a marsh outside of Richmond as the crow flies, whereupon they then commenced to present it to me as a souvenir for the humane and benevolent way I treat them. Dip me in maple syrup and I'll eat a bug if I'm lying.
4: That won't be necessary, Mr. Jefferson. Your story makes perfect sense.
7: So we'll just mosey along,
6: mosey.
2: Yeah, unless Mr. Jefferson requires an escort, sir.
6: No, I'm fine, boys, but I shall be commending you alert scouts to your superior officers. Might I have your names?
2: Yeah, well, we're the Bush brothers. Yeah.
4: I'm George, and this here's Jeb.
7: Well, God bless you, boys. May you have many children.
2: Okay, yeah. Well, we'll leave you to go on your way there.
6: Y'all take care now, you hear? Oh, they're going good. I can stop chewing this straw.
7: Thomas Jefferson.
6: Yeah.
7: That was a little overconfident, wasn't it? Why the hell did you choose Thomas Jefferson?
6: Because I can't do George Washington.
8: So, please, Abraham, I beg of you. What I'm asking you is please do not harm Ezekiel. Ignore his challenge.
2: Quiet!
8: Eloquent as usual. You see, Ezekiel is basically a good man, the father of my child. He may not be the barrel-chested, handsome, brooding warrior whose smoldering glances still make me go weak in the knees, but he's an honest, caring man who loves me and loves my son.
9: He likes me, too.
8: Yes, thank you, Joshua. That's very helpful.
9: He had a dog and rabbits. He'd like them, too.
8: Yes, but I...
3: And pie. I really like pie.
8: Could you please both shut up? My husband can't fight you, Abraham. He's drunk, and even if he were sober, he fights like a daisy.
3: A mighty daisy.
8: He's just bewildered and confused by my reckless behavior.
10: Yeah,
8: I understand it. Stop pushing us!
11: Remove these shackles, damn you.
9: Mary!
8: Joshua!
10: Mary!
8: Cora!
3: Brimshaw!
11: Ezekiel!
9: Brimshaw!
3: Mary!
11: Joshua!
8: Ezekiel! Brimshaw! Abraham!
9: Quiet! Stop this madness! Pardon me, Abraham? I said, stop this madness!
3: Cora, do you remember your paramour having a speech defect?
8: Not really. He was always a man of few words. Now I know why.
2: Oh, you've done it now. You made him angry. You made him use words with S's in them.
9: Silence!
2: Oh, boy, here we go.
12: He rejected some more spies, sir!
11: Samuel!
7: Grimshaw!
8: McGurk!
6: Mary!
7: Joshua!
6: Ezekiel!
9: Shut up! This is incessant sanitation!
7: Anybody got a towel?
9: Now, unfortunately, you've all stumbled across our secret hideaway, which means, sadly, you'll all have to be silent.
6: What did he say? He got rocks in his mouth.
9: You'll have to be killed.
6: Oh, thank you. I got that. Cheers.
8: Killed? Is this what
10: we're fighting the revolution for. The freedom to kill innocent people. You big, red-headed, plug-ugly lummox!
7: You don't take that personally, Mr. Smith. She's had a bad week. Women stuff.
10: I'm ashamed I ever knew you, Abraham. I'd like to spit in your face.
7: Her as well. Bad weeks all around.
11: May I say something? By the powers vested in me by His Majesty King George, I have no choice but to place all of you rebels under arrest.
2: There's 30 of us rebels and just 2 of you redcoats.
6: Yeah. Actually, it's 31 rebels and 1 redcoat. Yeah, I've suddenly gone over the cause of liberty, joining you patriots. God bless America. Yankee Doodle Dandy, pass the apple pie. Hey,
2: you know what I mean? No, no, you don't. Oh. Get back there and prepare to meet your maker.
0: Hey, that was good. He said that all without a single S.
2: Blindfold the men, and then bunch them up together. That way we can save on ammo. Go on, bunch them up.
3: Yeah, I'm sorry about this, Mr. Jefferson.
6: That's all right, Jim.
2: All right, men. Prepare to fire.
10: This is tantamount to murder.
3: No, no, you're wrong there. It is murder.
4: Nothing tantamount about it.
3: Yeah, no, I don't mean to be pedantic, man.
2: Prepare to fire, men. Ready? Aim.
13: Not so fast, Abraham Smith.
2: Oh, not another one. Who are you?
13: My name's Elizabeth.
7: Stale biscuit.
13: Right, stale biscuit. And I'm here to secure the release of my friends. These people. So hand them over.
10: Who is this woman? Her reckless stupidity reminds me of someone.
3: Oh, it's hopeless. They're all going to die. Like the doomed Argonauts confronting the iron giant of Talos, who... Now's not the time, is it?
13: I said release the prisoners.
2: Release them? To a woman? And a woman with no weapon?
13: Oh, I think you'll find I've got an extremely effective weapon.
7: Hot chocolate, Captain?
11: Ah, thank you, Samuel. Funny old day, really. Wasn't it lucky old Mrs. Stalebiscuit turning up like that, buying off the rebels with all that money?
7: Yes.
11: And didn't she have a lot of money? She gave each of those rebels £300 to disperse.
7: Yes.
11: And then she...
7: Why are you telling me all this? I was there, wasn't I?
11: Well, I'm just recapitulating for my own benefit, trying to take in the enormity of it. You make a nice hot chocolate, sir.
7: Thank you very much.
11: Mrs. Stalebiscuit mentioned to me that she'd very much like to invest in your shop.
7: Oh, did she? Well, perhaps I'll consider that. Possibly.
11: And that she'd like to see more of your children, apparently.
7: Really?
11: She saved your life, so you're in her debt.
7: Isn't it time you went to bed, Captain?
11: Yes, actually, I am pretty bushed. Oh, by the way, Sergeant.
6: Sir?
11: Your court-martial's at 10 o'clock tomorrow morning.
6: Court-martial, sir?
11: For desertion.
6: Ah, no. You see, what I was actually doing, sir, was attempting to win the rebels' confidence, whereupon I'd have taken Abraham Smith captive and thus secured our release. So what you probably meant to say, sir, rather than a court-martial, was the ceremony where I received my medal for my bravery, sir.
11: See you at 10, Sergeant.
7: Court-martial, eh, Roy? That's bad luck.
6: Oh, don't worry, sir. What's the worst that can happen?
7: You can be shot.
6: Oh, yeah, you're right there. Yeah. Well, in that case, I'll probably just slip away into the hills and blend in with the populace.
7: You're a little conspicuous, Roy.
6: Nah. Now, I'll disguise myself as a colonist and, using my convincing American accent, live an elegant life of leisure.
7: Leisure. We Americans say leisure.
6: Why?
7: We just do. Try it. Leisure.
6: Leisure.
7: Leisure.
6: Leisure.
7: Leisure.
6: Leisure. I can't do it.
7: All right, all right, all right. Don't get frustrated.
6: Frustrated.
7: Frustrated.
6: Frustrated.
7: Frustrated.
6: Frustrated.
7: All right. Try another word. Eggplant.
6: Aubergine.
7: It's eggplant.
6: It's not a plant and it doesn't lay eggs.
7: Yeah, yeah, but if you go into a store and you ask the clerk...
6: Clerk.
7: You know something, Roy? They'll spot you right away. You just don't stand a chance.
6: Chance.
7: What?
6: Chance. The word is chance.
7: The words are not
6: you
7: chance.
6: You see, Sam, this is why war is inevitable.
14: Revolting People featured Jay Tarsis as Samuel, Andy Hamilton as Sergeant McGurk, Jan Ravens as Mary, and James Fleet as Captain Brimshaw. Ezekiel was played by Hugh Dennis, Cora by Penelope Nice, Joshua by Tony Maudsley, Elizabeth by Susie Blake, Abraham Smith by Philip Pope, and other parts by Michael Fenton Stevens and members of the cast. Revolting People was written by Jay Tarsis and Andy Hamilton, and produced by Paul Mayhew Archer.

0: Hold it. 15 seconds from now, you'll see the picture he just took. See? With the Polaroid Land camera, you get bright, sharp pictures in 15 seconds. Snap, pull, peel. It's that easy. Is there any better way to get pictures of the family?
1: What has a hazelnut in every bite?
2: Sorry!
1: And thick milk chocolate for your delight?
2: Sorry!
1: Nougat and caramel golden light?
2: Sorry!
1: And don't forget the hazelnut in every bite! And again! What has a hazelnut in every bite?
2: Sorry!

0: Don't forget the hazelnut in every bite. And again. What has a hazelnut in every bite?
1: Sorry.
0: Thick milk chocolate for your delight.
1: Sorry.
0: Nougat and caramel cones and light. And don't forget the hazelnut in every bite.
1: Sorry.
0: A hazelnut in every bite.
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6: If at first you don't succeed, there's always a second chance.
7: That's the voice of a famous personality who has experienced a second chance in life. And I'm about to challenge someone somewhere in the United States to identify that mystery voice for over $1,200 in cash and prizes. Also, you'll hear real people revealing dramatic details of their lives on this, the Transcribed Second Chance Program.

0: Hi there, everybody. This is your host, Johnny Olson, welcoming you to Second Chance, the program that brings you real people telling their own stories and proving that if at first you don't succeed, there's always a second chance. And today you'll meet Mr. Marks, a personnel manager who is looking for a second chance to fire his secretary wife. He's here to seek your advice on this very peculiar problem. But first, let me give you another clue in our big mystery voice contest. Over $1,200 in cash and prizes awaits the lucky home listener who can identify this famous second chance voice.
1: Across cities, hamlets, and desert sands, led by a pair of noble hands.
0: I think it would be well to repeat that new clue for you because a lot of you folks are writing them down, I know, and here's one more to add. Across cities, hamlets, and desert sands, led by a pair of noble hands. That's the actual voice that you just heard of our famous mystery voice personality who also had a second chance in life. And later I'll be calling one of you lucky listeners at home who submitted a postcard with your phone number for a crack at our tempting jackpot. Incidentally, our address is Second Chance, Box 423, Radio City Station, New York, 19, New York. You know, the more cards you send in, the more increases of your chances of being called are. All of them go into a huge barrel, and each day we select one for that very important phone call. So send in your cards with your telephone number, with your name and your address on it. The more the merrier, the better chances you have of being called, and there's $1,200 in cash and prizes there. And right now it's time to meet Mr. Marks, our studio guest. You know, the other day I read a very interesting item in the paper, and I'm sure many of you folks did too, about a cop who gave his wife a parking ticket. And it certainly must have been a difficult decision to make, because even though he was right in doing

0: his duty. Wow, there must have been a lot of fur flying at home that night. But you know, many times a man finds himself sort of between the devil and the deep blue sea and trying to make a decision that involves his work and his home life. Such a man is Mr. Aaron Marks. Hello, Mr. Marks, and welcome to Second Chance.
1: Oh, Johnny, it's nice being here, and I hope you can help me out of my predicament.
0: Well, I hope we can, too, Mr. Marks. What kind of a predicament are you in?
1: Well, I'm a personnel manager, and my wife is working in the same place. I don't think she should be working there, but she just refused to be fired.
0: Now, wait a minute. Who's in charge of the hiring and firing, Mr. Marks?
1: Well, presumably I am, but she just refuses to be fired.
0: Well, now, when you first hired your wife...
1: Well, it was 3 years ago when I first hired my wife, except she wasn't my wife at that time.
0: Oh, I see.
1: And about a year later, we got married. And, well, for 2 years now, at the time I had my doubts about her working the same place. I just felt it wouldn't work out. And for the past 2 years, I've been unsuccessful in trying to get rid of her. I'm sorry I let her talk me into it because, frankly, it hasn't been working out.
0: It hasn't been working out. Well, now, what seems to be going wrong, Mr. Mark?
1: Well, there are certain things you can tell other girls in the office to do that you can't tell your wife.
0: No, that's true.
1: For example, there's certain things like expecting to be on time. In our place, like in most places, they allow 1 hour for lunch.
0: Mm-hmm.
1: She takes two.
0: 2 hours for lunch?
1: Yes.
0: And there's not much you can do about it.
1: Well, it's difficult. There's also, there are typing chores, which many girls don't like to do, and if there's something she doesn't like to do, she just refuses.
0: What about working overtime?
1: Working overtime. Well, that used to be something she used to do.
0: Mm-hmm.
1: But since we're married, when 5 o'clock comes around, she's watching that clock, out she goes, and whether work's done or not.
0: I suppose you don't dare bawl her out there at the office.
1: Well, she's a very sensitive girl, and face it, I love her. I don't want to hurt her feelings. And,
0: well, now, what effect does this have on the other personnel, on the other girls in the office?
1: Well, it's naturally, as a personnel manager, I have to try to retain a respect to the other girls, and they feel that I'm showing favors to her, that I permit her to get away with things, which I normally don't allow them to get away with.
0: You feel it's bad policy, then?
1: Well, I definitely do, because it's very difficult to retain a respect. In my position, I have to.
0: Well, now, you naturally discuss this at home with your wife when you're away from the office, huh?
1: We've discussed it when I get home. Anytime I bring up discussion, she bursts into tears, and except for this, we have a very happy marriage. And it's getting to a point where I feel that this is seriously affecting our marriage. It may sound like a simple thing, but the thing has been growing over the past 2 years. And come to the point where it's the only thing we fight about, and I certainly don't want this to break up our marriage.
0: Well, now, what does she say about this?
1: Well, she would let me come here myself. She feels you want to come over and defend herself, and I'd rather you wait for herself.
0: Typical wife. Well, come on over, Mrs. Marks, and welcome to Second Chance. Mrs. Marks, you've heard what your husband has had to say about all this. Why don't you want to quit?
2: First place, it's a perfectly nice job. I like the job. I know my work. The girls like me. We get along fine. I don't see any reason why I should make a change. Besides which, if I make a change, it means I have to break in a new boss to my way of doing things. That's a lot of work.
0: Who wants to break in a new boss?
2: It really isn't worth it, honestly.
0: You're doing all right with the one you got,
2: I think I did very well.
0: Well, now, if you say that you're such a competent worker and all and so important to the office personnel, how come you can take 2 hours for lunch and how come you don't want to work overtime and you refuse to do statistical typing?
2: Well, you see, Your Honor.
0: No, call me Johnny, will
2: it's
0: you?
2: It's like this. My husband didn't tell you that when I do take extra time for lunch, it's because he needs a shirt or he needs a pair of shorts or something like that. And I buy it for him. Of course, when I come back, it doesn't fit him anyway, so I have to take an extra lunch hour, and bring it back. Of course, they don't like me in the stores at all, but I can't help myself. I'm really doing it for him.
0: What about the overtime?
2: Well, I'm paid to work until 5 o'clock. I have to get home. The grocery store does not wait for little old Eunice to get there. I have to buy my food, and I have to go home and prepare dinner for him. He's very mad. When he's mad, when he's hungry, he's horrible.
1: Oh, I do as much shopping as you do.
0: You what?
1: Oh, I do shopping half the time. She just certainly doesn't do all the shopping.
2: Yeah, but he leaves out the things I like. And besides which, when their crackers are 2 for $23, he buys one box of crackers. It makes me very, very mad that we lost a half a penny.
0: Aaron, what do you say about all these arguments that she has in favor of her working?
1: Well, as far as their arguments are concerned, I feel that, well, maybe she has some justification, but if she was working someplace else, they wouldn't permit her any time for these things. We could just manage to do it at other times. Stores are open, for example, on Thursday evening for shopping, and If it's just a matter of this, I'll do my own shopping if that's
0: all. Aaron, you don't feel that a husband should spend 24 hours a day
1: with him? No, I don't feel that. A husband can't spend 24 hours a day.
2: I'm very happy spending 24 hours a day with you. And besides which, are you trying to hide something?
1: You know I'm not trying to hide anything. You know who works in our office. You certainly know there's no reason for
2: I think you're being unreasonable. When I refuse to do statistical typing, it's because all the other girls refuse to do it too.
1: Well,
2: and
1: somebody has to do it, and I gave
2: so
1: you the job.
2: Why be me? Why should I be
1: it's not the point of who has to do it. You
0: now,
1: just the
0: please,
1: job
0: please. Now wait a minute, you two. Now wait a minute. Let's.
2: That's hard. Statistical typing is very difficult.
0: Yes, I agree with you. I agree with you. Get someone else. Now, look, will you hush for just a minute, please? I think it'd be a good idea to let our audience try to give you some advice on how to solve this problem. It'd be a lot safer too, Mr. Marks, as you have heard, failed in his first attempt to fire his wife. She refused to quit. The question now is, should he risk a second chance to fire her again? And if he does, what will be the consequences? For our discussion, we'll continue after this important reminder.

0: Let's return now to Second Chance. Well, you've heard Mr. and Mrs. Marks tell their problem about working in the same office together. Mr. Marks feels his wife should quit her job. She doesn't agree with him. Of course, the question arises, will firing her solve his problem, or will it create new ones at home? Do you think Mrs. Marks is right in insisting on keeping her job, or do you think Mr. Marks should take his second chance to fire her? What do you think, ma'am?
1: Johnny, he definitely should fire her. I'll tell you why. Just a minute now, I'll tell you why. First of all, if she was at home, she wouldn't have to rush 5 o'clock to the store and rush with her dinner. She would set half a table set. The man would come home. He'd be a very pleasant husband. What are you afraid of? He might have another girl in his office?
0: Do you agree with this lady that he should fire her?
2: I do, and if she wants to work, she should get a part-time job, and she can have time to shop and prepare his meals, and everything will be hunky-dory.
0: Do you agree with this?
2: A man and his wife should not spend 24 hours every day.
0: Do you agree with this, Mike?
3: I think he'd be a fool to fire her. Right now, the only thing they fight about is whether he should fire her or not. But if she sits around the house all day, they'll be fighting about how the house isn't clean. They'll be fighting about how she spends the money. They'll be fighting about everything under the sun.
1: No, sir. She could get somebody in to clean for her.
3: Right about that, too.
1: Oh, no, they won't.
0: Just a minute. Ma'am, how do you feel on this?
4: Well, I think that she is justified. I have a brother who is a superintendent of schools, and his wife is a teacher under him, and they get along beautifully. They're together all day, night, and they get along.
0: You think, then, that he should not fire her?
4: He should not fire her.
0: All right. Just a minute. Mrs. Marks, you have a comment on that?
5: First of all, somebody suggested taking in somebody to clean. That's fine, but if I don't work, who's going to pay for the cleaning woman?
1: Your husband.
2: A part-time job will solve that.
0: Just a minute. Sir, what is your comment?
6: I think God takes care of connubial felicity, and God will also take care of this situation.
0: Do you agree with this gentleman, sir?
7: I feel that the whole answer to this problem is what she said. She said before, what's the matter? Is there something you don't want me to see in the office? She's jealous. I think she's just trying to get to fire her.
0: Just a minute. Do you think that he can fire her, though, without endangering his happy home life?
1: No,
0: sir, do you feel that?
8: I think he ought to fire her. Because he can't expect to have his wife in the office all the time. Sooner or later, she's got to go home.
7: Jesus,
8: take for example, what if Mamie wanted to go to Geneva with Ike? Or something.
0: Just a minute, please. Girls, please. Just a minute, you're pushing me here now, please.
9: Well, listen, when she got married to him, she took him for better or for worse. And if she don't want to work there, and if he don't want her, let her stay away or go to another place. It isn't good to work together at 24 hours. It's true.
0: You think he's justified in firing her?
9: Yes, it's better off.
0: Right. Some of you disagree.
10: If I was the girl, I would give him notice. I would be independent, because it is too a bad problem if a man gives his wife notice. I would be independent and just quit.
0: Just a minute. Here's
11: Why don't you stay home and have a baby? That'll solve the whole problem.
0: Just a minute, please. Mrs. Marks, you want to comment on that?
4: It's very nice for other people to tell me to have a baby. I will have a baby when I am ready to have the baby.
12: Yeah, but I'm ready.
0: But Mr. Marks is ready.
9: You better have them when they're young, because when you get old, you won't get any more.
0: Yes.
13: One thing I wanted to ask them, do you take separate vacations, or do you both take a vacation together from the office?
4: No, we take separate vacations. Oh,
0: Why do you think that
1: is wrong? You see, if she stayed at home, he worked, then she really needed a vacation, they would take it together.
12: Well,
1: and
12: Gary,
1: that's the best time when you take a vacation together, so you could watch each other.
0: Would you let Mr. Marks say a word, please?

0: Can't both go at the same time.
1: Oh. What sort of other women do you have in the office working for you? What do they look like?
0: Well, I told her, as far as the others are concerned, she has nothing to worry about.
1: Well, I think that's her worry. She's secretly jealous of what
0: might happen. Well, have you thought a girl might offer
2: you that? I do. I think she doesn't quite trust him, and that's why she's hanging around watching him. And maybe he's just making up these faults about her to get a beautiful blonde around there.
3: I don't sit around watching him. I have a lot of work to do.
4: Just a moment, please, ma'am.
5: You can't solve this problem like this. You have to know the people well. You have to see how they manage in their store and their place. How do you want to do that here? You want to solve the problem, looking at Mr. So-and-so and Mrs. So-and-so. They're very nice.
4: They're very nice, I agree, but they have given all the facts, though, madam, about the job.
5: But you don't know how they behave in the office.
4: What we don't know, I'm sure Mr. and Mrs. Marks will tell us, as they have told us. And right now, let's take sort of a general vote here as to how you folks feel in our audience, sort of a straw vote, as it were. And I hope that you will cooperate by standing up and being counted. How many think that Mr. Marks should take his second chance to fire his wife? Stand up and be counted. Thank you very, very much. Would you be seated, please? How many of you think he should let her continue to work in the same office? Stand up and be counted. Only about 10% think that he should let her work, and I would say about 60% of our audience feel that he should go ahead and fire her. Thank you very, very much. Well, Mr. and Mrs. Marks, that's what the majority of our audience thinks, and I hope that we've helped to shed some light on the issue. How do you feel about it now?
6: Will you give me a letter of recommendation?
0: Oh, I'll give her the best of references. Help me, I will.
4: If you fire her, Mr. Marks, we'll hire her, I assure you, because she's a very charming woman. 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Good luck. We'll be back to Second Chance in just a minute.
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4: And now let's rejoin Second Chance. Okay, by the clock, it's Mystery Voice phone call time. That means one of you home listeners who sent in your phone number will get a chance at our $1,200 jackpot of cash and prizes. Bob is the call in. Ready? Well, good. Hello. This is Johnny Olson, Second Chance, New York. Who's on the line, please? Mrs. Edith Lyons, and where are you speaking from, Mrs. Lyons? Miami, Florida. Well, how nice to talk with you on the telephone. If you get an opportunity, say hello to my good friend Jack Ross and Chuck Posner out there at the Hotel Algiers, will you? Nice to have you here on the telephone. I want to tell you now what you can win if you come up with the right answer to our Mystery Voice contest. You've been listening to Second Chance right along? Very good. Well, then you'll know that the makers of Tetley Tea will start a special Christmas fund in your name, $1 a day for the next 6 months. And remember, Tetley Tea is preferred by real tea drinkers. You'll also get $100 bank account from the makers of Beacon Wax. And Beacon Wax gives the hardest, longest, and brightest gloss and is guaranteed to outshine and outlast other waxes. And still, there's another cash prize, $100 savings bond from Tony, the all-new home permanent that's odor-free, trouble-free, and frizz-free as a wave can be. 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Now, besides all these many gifts and cash prizes, there's a vacation for you in New York. You'll enjoy your stay here at the famous Henry Hudson Hotel as guests of the hotel. And for pocket money, $50 in traveler's checks. For the trip, a magnificent three-piece set of Amelia Earhart luggage. You still with me? Good girl. And to top off the jackpot, a Hellbros wristwatch, the gift of a lifetime. World-famous Hellbros, the watch of celebrities with lifetime jewels and unbreakable mainsprings. $1,200 in cash and prizes. Now, before you give me the answer, I want to play some clues for you, and here's the mystery voice.
10: Where the Duke doth roam is the place I call home. In Illinois, you'll find my name. No reason why the name's the same.
4: Okay, Mrs. Lyons, you've heard the mystery voice. Now, tell you what, I'm going to give you just 1 minute to make up your mind on who you think this famous Second Chance mystery voice is. Now, we'll be back with you in just 1 minute to get your answer following this important announcement.
11: 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We have a little safety jingle here that we think may save your life.

0: And now back to Second Chance. All right, Mrs. Lyons, Mrs. Edith Lyons of Miami, Florida. I'll give you 1 minute there to make up your mind who you think the mystery voice is for over $1,200 in cash and prizes. Who do you think it is? Who? Claire Booth Luce? Oh, I'm sorry that's not the right answer, Mrs. Lyons. But say, I've got something real nice for you. A gleaming 8-cup automatic Miromatic coffee percolator. Makes a delicious cup of coffee and keeps it drinking hot for hours. And thanks a lot for sending in your card. Goodbye, Mrs. Lyons. Wowie! She didn't come up with the right answer, but she was very close. She won a lovely gift just the same, and you too can participate in our Mystery Voice phone call contest by sending in your phone number on a postcard to Second Chance, Box 423, Radio City Station, New York 19, New York. And now, here's a man with a message.
1: Hi, baby. I'm home.
2: 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Been working hard today?
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0: Well, folks, that just about brings us to the end of another transcribed Second Chance program. I'm glad you had us tuned in. And today you heard the problem of Mr. Aaron Mark, who married his secretary and wants to know how he can take a second chance to fire her without disrupting his home life. And say, if you, the listening audience, would like to add your comments to those already expressed by our studio audience concerning Mr. Mark's problem, well, feel free to do so, will you? I'm sure he'd be glad to hear from you, and I'll pass the letters along to him. Send them to Mr. Marks in care of Second Chance, Box 423, Radio City Station, New York 19, New York. And while you're at it, why don't you enter your name and phone number in our Mystery Voice contest? Just a 2-cent postcard might bring you a gigantic jackpot. There's $1,200 at stake right now, cash and prizes. And the address again is Second Chance, Box 423, Radio City Station, New York 19. Till tomorrow, I'll be back with another dramatic Second Chance story, then plus another Mystery Voice phone call. Johnny Olsen in New York. Goodbye. We'll see you tomorrow.
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1: Thank you very much. 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
2: That's right. From Barnstable, it's table tennis.
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2: And each of us armed with a handy pack of moist St George's cross remover wipes, guaranteed to remove every trace of fatal St George crosses within seconds of England going out on penalties. which, of course, won't happen this time.
1: Oh, no. But never mind, because we have our very own World Cup here, as the world's most balmy but true news stories are all fit and ready to compete for...
3: 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England!
1: And joining us today, the classic 4-4-2 arrangement, quite impressive, seeing as there's only three of them. It's Sue Perkins, Toby Longworth and Mitch Benn. And let us not forget, as ever, the other member of the official Bad Week squad, pulling up right now outside with an England flag flying from each of his side windows, and an even bigger England flag completely obscuring the front window. It's our man with the sound effects, Van Man, ladies and gentlemen.
2: Now, Van Man, what's the sound of the week? That's right, it's this weekend's All England National Whistling Championship.
1: And not only that, of course, it is also the sound of us as we kick off
3: Section 1.
1: And the ball goes straight to Hugh Dennis.
2: Thank you, Van Man. Played, of course, because it's been a bad week. For Steve Dykes, a postman from Conway in Wales. Now, postmen have a rough time of it. First, there are all those early mornings as they rush to get you your post at some time just around or after lunchtime. And then there are the animals, especially for rural postmen, cows in the road. Dogs between you and the postbox. And pheasants waiting to attack you for no apparent reason. Yeah, no, I admit, that doesn't sound that scary, but there was limited choice. The only other sound effect we could get for pheasant was this.
4: Take that, you feathered melon farmer!
2: Yeah. And that was from a CD entitled Prince Philip's Country Sounds I Love. Now, it doesn't seem very likely that pheasants would attack you, but apparently they do. They attack postmen like Steve Dykes. According to the paper...
5: The trouble began in April when the pheasant began taking exception to Mr. Dykes' delivery in the rural community.
2: Anyway, Steve was chatting to a customer. He knows the bird, give him the evil eye, but he didn't think it would attack. But as he walked back to his van, the bird lunged for him, pecked his legs and ankles, and gave him a full-blown happy flapping. See what I did there?
3: Yes,
2: quite
3: I love
2: clever.
3: You.
2: Quite clever. And it's attacked him at regular intervals since. Now, Steve was fully aware that people might not believe him, so he filmed it on his mobile phone, in the hope, presumably, he might be able to sell it to Channel 5 for their series, When Pheasants Attack. In fact, I think the whole postman and bird attack thing should be more explored, televisually.
6: Alfred Hitchcock presents The Birds and Postman Pat.
7: Postman Pat, Postman Pat.
8: Oh, good morning, Pat,
6: said Mrs. Goggins.
8: I've got a parcel for you to take up to Meadow Farm.
6: Oh, good, said Pat.
8: But you be careful up there, Pat,
6: said Mrs. Goggins.
9: Because there's been another inexplicable bird attack up at the dairy. The sky went black. Every available perch was filled with malevolent pheasants. And the vicar had his eyes pecked out, poor love.
6: Well, I'll be careful then, said Pat.
7: Postman Pat, Postman Pat, Postman Pat.
6: Pat stepped out of the shop. There was an eerie silence. And then they swooped.
10: No, it's not me you want, it's Jess. She's been eating you lot for years. And I never wanted to get rid of the pigeon post. Oh, my eyes, my beautiful eyes,
6: said Pat. Looks like someone else will have to deliver the mail today.
7: Postman Pat, Postman Pat.
2: I would certainly watch that. But let's not get too dramatic. Steve obviously attracted the attentions of just one pheasant. Trouble is, he doesn't seem too handy at dealing with it. According to the paper...
5: Despite kicking the bird away, the attacks have continued.
2: Yeah, despite or because of kicking the bird away. I mean... I would have thought that a much more effective route to his problem would indeed be this.
4: Take that, you feathered mudsucker!
2: Yeah. That is my candidate, Steve Dykes.
0: When pheasants attack.
2: Stephen Punt.
1: Yes, now, listeners in Scotland and Wales, please bear with us, because it is, of course, the duty of this show to consider the burning question we're all asking, which is the worst World Cup song of 2006?

0: Yeah. Do you see what they've done? They've taken a ropey old record and they've stuck England in the title. Now, frankly, any idiot could do that.
1: Sleep on now, cause I've got a plan.
2: You're England!
0: I have a theory you could do it with anything. Go on, Van Man, test us. You see, it's fun, isn't it? Come on, Van Man, give us a harder one. You see, you tried at home. There's a prize for the best crowbar the word England into an old song suggestion. But the great thing is, it doesn't even have to fit. Isn't that right, Tony Christie?
3: England, win the World Cup.
0: No effort at all to make it scan or fit or be anything like the original or anything. And the rhyme that goes into the chorus is classic.
4: And they'll all be heroes on plasma screen TV.
0: And they'll all be heroes on plasma screen TV. At least we know, ladies and gentlemen, we'd never get the heroes of the 1966 team. Jeff Hurst, Martin Peters, people like that. They wouldn't release some tacky old tune with dodgy new lyrics. Oh, no.
5: Who do you think you are kidding, Jürgen Klinsmann? If you think we're on the run.
0: I can see some of the audience haven't heard these before and they are shocked. That is the Tone Deaf All-Stars featuring Jeff Hurst, Martin Peters and Frank Bruno, who spent so long in the boxing ring he now believes he was in the 1966 World Cup team. But at least it avoids any real anti-German clichés, unlike this.
6: Don't mention the war.
0: However, I have yet to hear anything that makes me think listeners to last week's show don't already know what the winner is. It must surely, though, be Neil and Christine Hamilton. If only. Yeah. If only for this bit.
7: They all play a game called football.
8: That's right, Christine.
7: You have to kick, not use your hands.
0: Do you know what, Neil?
9: We're going to win!
0: Yes, you are. You win the competition to see the weakest World Cup link. You are my candidate, the rubbish World Cup songs.
10: Round controls.
2: England!
0: You can stop it, Batman. Thank you very much. Now, two.
8: Right, yes, okay, Van Man.
11: Your mother's turn now.
8: A mother should know. But if they don't, and it relates to smoking, drinking, relationships, drugs, or taking your knickers off in a park, specifically in my case, Lloyd's Park in Croydon, don't tell your mother. She shouldn't know that. That's my advice. I've been very badly burnt that way. Now, my next candidate is all about that special bond between mother and child.
12: Yeah.
8: And mothers everywhere only want what's best for their offspring, hoping that one day they'll grow up to be a doctor or a lawyer, or in the case of Angelina and Brad...
13: End poverty, hunger, bring about world peace, unite all religions, and stop war forever.
14: Hey, look, Brad, there's another underprivileged child with no shoes.
13: Cool, grab him.
14: Yeah, hold him down. Look, hold him down while I dress him in Gap and give him a mohawk.
8: Yes, Mitch and I are there managing to convey so convincingly Hollywood's most beautiful couple. Because it's radio. It's worth sparing a thought. It's worth sparing a thought for their new sprog. They've called it Shiloh Nouvelle. Yeah. Shiloh Nouvelle sounds like a homosexual Jewish emigre. Hey, and Shiloh Nouvelle. Yeah. Or a starter in a French restaurant.
15: Are you ready to order, monsieur?
0: Yes, I'll have the Shiloh Nouvelle, please.
16: Oh, an excellent choice. Start with the eyes.
8: You're listening to people eating babies on BBC Radio 2. Now, let's reverse quickly out of this comedic cul-de-sac for a moment and get back to my story. Oh, there is one. It's this. It's about a mother just wanting what's best for her daughter. To find out more, we must head to Hildesheim in Germany, where one mother in particular, Edelheid Schmidt, was a bit worried about her daughter, Tina, because Tina has reached that stage in her life where she's just interested in one thing. Yep, jumping up and down on a big bed in the middle of Dream Superstore. No, of course I'm talking about sex, because Tina has got herself a boyfriend. And, well, her mum is a little concerned about what she sees as Tina's loose morals. Obviously, she wants Tina to be... Yes, but in reality... Mrs. Schmidt decided to get some advice, and she got in touch with the youth department of social services. Then, after explaining a bit about how her young daughter was being led astray, they sent a couple of social workers round to have a little chat with her. Uh-huh. And what did the social workers discover when they got there? Tina, the child, is... She's 68 years old. 68 years of age. So that makes her mother Mrs. Schmidt.
9: 92 years old, young lady, and are you thinking about sex? Stop that now.
12: Stop bothering the nice girl, mother. She's trying to tell her funny story. You carry on this.
8: Yes, panto season's come early. So when Mrs. Schmidt complained about Tina's...
9: uncontrollable, immoral and loose behaviour with the men folk.
8: The social workers had to tell her that Tina's love life was simply none of their business since Tina was 50 years past the age limit where social services can get involved.
9: It is disgraceful.
12: Ah, mother, I am old enough to be having the sex already.
9: Nein, it is disgraceful that I am now too old to have the sexing. I don't see why you should have all the fun now. You just tell me one thing. My tiny wee soft-skinned little girl. Are you careful?
12: Of course I'm careful, mother. Ever since I have had the hip replacement, I am not nearly so vigorous.
9: Do you make sure that you are safe?
12: Oh, yeah. After what happened with my last boyfriend, I am always put my false teeth in the glass before I get going.
8: She's 68 years old.
0: 68. So... so, that's the end of section one, and in honour, obviously, of the beginning of the World Cup, the winner of this section will be announced by the German World Cup squad.
2: Rubbish World Cup songs!
0: Excellent, thank you very much, German World Cup squad. So, yes, that's the Rubbish World Cup songs, or listeners to the Rubbish World Cup songs, going forward for...
8: the Worst Week of the Week Award, awarded weekly on a week-by-week basis.
0: And it means that it's time to kick off...
8: section two.
17: Class Steve.
0: Right, now, well, you know, it is a big week, World Cup week, so let's have a story from Germany. And that, of course, is Germany's official World Cup song there. Now, this... this is a bit of a weird story, because obviously we don't want to glamorise crime on this show, but this does sound a bit like the plot for a film, and perhaps it might be. It's about stealing cars.
18: Stop! He's stolen my car! My World Cup tickets are in there! And my children!
0: But here's a good bit, and here is why it should be a film. You see, these thieves weren't stealing cars in the usual way. No, what they did was, they got themselves jobs at the BMW factory near Munich, and every evening, they would leave work with a small bit of a car in their pocket. Or in their bag. Just one single component. Yes, the Germans stole the cars bit by bit, in much the same way as they did with our car industry. They then assembled the parts into top-of-the-range models and sold them in Eastern Europe at knockdown prices. Now, of course, most of us have taken the odd bits and pieces from work, a few pencils, paper clips, the odd pad. But now, in the light of this case, maybe this could now be viewed as a rather more serious offence.
19: Hello, sir. I saw you nick some office equipment from the stationery cupboard.
20: Yeah, well, it's only a few things. I mean, everyone does
19: it. You are under arrest for trying to start your own branch of Ryman's.
0: You see... it's the sheer organisation behind the scam that I admire. I mean, some parts of the car would have been harder to steal than others. A few nuts and bolts, no problem. But a lot of car parts are really big. I mean, how on earth did they smuggle them out?
19: Is that an exhaust pipe in your pocket, or are you just pleased to see me?
9: I'm just pleased to see you.
19: Okay, and what about your friend here?
8: I've got the horn!
0: sorry, that joke... that joke was a bit gay in the Chris Moyle sense of the word. There are 6,796 parts in a BMW 7 Series, so it must have taken about 3 years to steal the whole shebang. And then, what on earth did they do? I mean, how did they put it together? Did they pop round to the nearest service dealer?
19: I'm having a bit of trouble with my car. It did not start.
21: All right, mate, we'll have a look at it, eh? Ah, yeah. See, that's what I thought. Needs a new battery. Yeah, that'll cost you...
0: or, I don't know, maybe they sold the cars via TV ads.
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0: So, that is my candidate, the Bit by Bit Car Thieves of Munich. Now, for some more palatable singing, over to Mitch Benn.
3: It's been a bad week for Satan. in as much as it wasn't an especially bad week. Or, specifically, Tuesday was an especially bad day. Despite falling upon the numerologically interesting but ultimately irrelevant date of 6.6.06, quite what everybody was expecting to happen, I don't know. Suffice it to say, it didn't.
22: We awoke

0: I don't know exactly what we were waiting to happen, you know. Something horrible, I suppose, you know. Turn the telly on, better be something disgusting happening somewhere.
1: Right, so that brings us to the end of section two, but who's going forward to the final? Brilliantly, this time we have the Brazilian World Cup squad to tell us. So that's the piece by piece German car thieves going forward for
2: the worst week of the week award, awarded weekly on a week by week basis.
1: And what's this coming out of the players' tunnel? Yes, it must be.
3: Ah, look, it's section three.
1: Section three begins with Hugh.
4: It's been a bad week for the New Zealand government. They've just had a census, which they do, as we do, every few years. Now, some people really object to the fact they're required by law to complete the census. One such is New Zealander Graham Cairns, who also goes under the title, real or not, I simply don't know, of
5: the Laird of McGillicuddy.
4: Now, Graham has a history of avoiding the census. Last time they had one in New Zealand, it worked out that you didn't have to fill in the form if you were out of the country, but he didn't really fancy leaving home. So, instead, he spent the day in a hot air balloon hovering above New Zealand airspace, all the time praying no malevolent pheasant had worked out how to fly that high.
6: No, peck me not the balloon! Oh, damn.
4: Yeah, causing him to pull the cord and to float gently down to earth in the kilt, which doubled as a tartan parachute.
6: Ah, now I'm getting the wind where I like it.
4: And it may have been whilst freezing his uncovered nuts off at 12,000 feet that he decided on this year's approach to avoiding the census, because this time he decided to have the whole of him frozen, placed in cryogenic suspension until his pulse stopped and there was no registrable brain function. And he was declared dead, because apparently if you're dead on census day, you don't count as a member of the population. Now, actually, freezing yourself to death is a drastic approach to the avoidance of form-filling, but one the Laird was keen to adopt, declaring, as he stepped into the freezer,
6: "The government can rot in hell before I fill in their cheeky damned form."
4: Yeah, knowing that in a three-star freezer, he himself wouldn't rot for at least 6 months. Anyway, Graham survived his ordeal. In fact, we even have a tape of the moment he came round. But why would Laird McGillicuddy of Hamilton want to go to such extremes to avoid filling in his census form? Well, it's a fairly straightforward reason, really. He's a nutter. A fact that can be gleaned when you realise that the so-called medical team who declared him legally dead consisted of one Dr. Freeze.
7: Right.
4: Dr. Snakes.
3: Hi there.
4: Doctors Beer and Weeds.
7: Hi.
4: And Dr. Qualified.
8: We're all completely bonkers, mate.
4: Yeah. All of whom supervised his freezing and then tried to resuscitate him with a defibrillator in the shape of a couple of old irons.
9: That's no response. Increase defibrillator power to cotton stroke rayon.
4: Yeah. You see, something about this just doesn't ring quite true, but I can't put my finger on it. Anyway, apparently it wasn't long before Dr. Qualified announced,
8: "We have frozen him to minus 175°C, or any other number you can think of. He's out cold."
4: But all of which suggests to me that the New Zealand government may already have all the information they need. Name, Graham Cairns. Occupation. Thank you, and that is my candy dog. Toby.
10: Now, traditionally, cocktails are slightly cheap, nasty, and dangerously alcoholic, a bit like the tourists who drink them. And they have these hysterical names, like a slow, comfortable screw, followed by like a long, painful hangover. Yeah. But this week, bar owner Ante Butik of Zadar in Croatia has proudly created what he describes as
11: the ultimate cocktail.
10: And he has called it
11: the Wings of Zadar.
10: Yes. And why is it the ultimate cocktail? Well,
11: it can only be mixed by a barman who jumps out of a plane and free falls 10,000 feet.
10: Yeah, that's good cocktail. Do you know, I think I'll have one of those, please, barman.
8: Really?
10: Yes, really, yeah.
8: Lager is very good.
10: Well, I'm sure it is. I want a Wings of Zadar.
8: Okay.
10: Right, now, once the bomber's at 10,000 feet, he leaps from the aircraft.
8: Oh, bloody hell, I am forgetting the cherries.
10: And the drink is poured upside down so that it flies upwards into the mixer and then is shaken as the barman performs a series of somersaults, making it the only drink that if you have too many, the barman, he starts throwing up.
8: Maraschino liqueur, lime juice, sugar. I forgot something. I'm sure I forgot something.
10: The drink is chilled by the freezing air rushing over the shaker.
8: I remember what I forget. It's parachute. It's okay. I can use little paper cocktail umbrella.
10: Yeah, it's served to the customer on landing.
8: Your drink, sir.
10: Thank you. According to Ante Butik, the cocktail's creator...
11: The high-altitude mix gives the wings of Zadar a distinctive flavor.
10: Oh, a distinctive flavor. Oh, well, that's for the sea. Oh, now, actually, barman.
8: Yes?
10: Sorry, there's a little chip in this glass just there. Do you see? It's very tiny.
8: Of course. I will get you another one.
10: Oh, thanks a lot. That's lovely. So, on behalf of my candidate this week, the skydiving Croatian cocktail barman, please remember to drink responsibly.
1: We're very grateful to a listener called Stephen Henson who sent this next story in. It concerns the technological miracle that is the internet. An amazing thing. It brings the world into your living room. If you're Gary Glitter, it brings the police into your living room as well. And it's revolutionised our lives. It never lets you down, although I did draw a blank on the Heather Mills pictures, but maybe I didn't set the thing right. Now, once upon a time, auctions were either for the very posh...
7: Mine again, but good friend, do I have 300,000?
1: Or very specialised. Sold to the sinister clown with a big yellow M on his back. But now, anyone can do it via... eBay. Recently, a six-year-old five-door silver Ford Galaxy MPV was put up for auction. And as you probably know, you can email a question to the seller, and the seller's answers appear on the screen as additional information. And this is a genuine selection of seller's comments, starting from when someone had come round to see the car.
2: At 13:49, seller added the following information.
10: For the person who came to test drive it and exclaimed, oh, it's silver, I don't want a silver one. Yes, it is silver. The title says it's silver. The description confirms this. And when you look at the photos, what do you see?
1: He's a little testy, isn't he? And the tone is set. Basically, what the seller slowly has to come to terms with is that a sizable portion of the British public appears to be so dim that it's amazing they managed to find eBay to start with. At first, he tries to be polite.
10: Yeah, all the seats are present. I know you have counted them in the pictures and can see only seven. There's a very good reason for this. It's a seven-seater.
1: Under the details of the car, it quite clearly says no part exchanges or swaps, but clearly few people bother to read the details.
10: Again, no swaps. I mean, what is it with you people? When I say no swaps, don't take it as a challenge. I've been offered a caravan, a lorry, to have my garden landscapes and rare fish, and I'm sorry, but to the very kind gent, Donald, who offered me a weekend with his wife, I've got a very special, very special message for you. The pictures you sent of your wife did not, in all honesty, help. Some of them looked a little bit more like a traffic accident.
1: The next entry reads...
2: 24th of April, 13:35.
10: Yes, Bob. The cup holders work.
2: Mm.
10: 13:38. No, Bob, the cup holders are not broken or damaged in any way.
2: 13:41.
10: Well, Bob, I suppose that depends on how big your cups are, doesn't it? Yes. No, I haven't tried them with tins.
2: 13:47.
10: Bob, what is it with the cup holders? My suggestion is that rather than buying a car, go out and buy a cup holder.
2: 13:51.
10: Thanks, Bob. I hope you have a nice day, too. You are now barred from bidding.
2: 24th of April, 15:10.
10: Bob. Sending me an email under a different name won't work. You are the only person in the world remotely interested in the cup holders. And you have misspelt the swear words exactly the same way as you did in your last email. Let me make some predictions, Bob, and you tell me if I'm right, okay? You collect the numbers of trains at Crewe railway stations, don't you? You live with your mum, even though you are 45. You button your shirts right up to the neck, even though you don't wear a tie. How am I doing?
2: 15:20.
10: Hi, Bob. How did I know about the train spotting and the shirts? Just a wild, crazy guess.
2: 24th April, 2232. Seller added the following information.
10: Thanks to everyone except Bob and Donald. Bid now, please.
1: And you'll be pleased to learn the auction concluded that day. The vehicle was sold for a winning bid of £3,800, £1,000 less than he'd originally said he was hoping to get. So all in all, the local paper might have been a better bet. And he is quite definitely my candidate, the Plagued by Nutters eBay Internet Car Auction Man. So, they think Section 3's all over, but it isn't quite. Who did you like out of that lot? England World Cup squad. Thank you very much. Quick, get back to training. Thank God they didn't record a single. So that's the skydiving Croatian barman joining the Bad World Cup songs and the German Bit by Bit Car Thieves in the final of...
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1: Now, in accordance with World Cup rules, the winners from each of our group rounds go forward to the quarterfinals, where they'll play each other once and themselves twice. Failing all that, our audience will vote for this week's winner now.
4: And while the vote's taking place, let's go live to Scotland for all the World Cup build-up and excitement going on north of the border. Scots throwing their full support behind the England team there. Right, back to the contest where we've finally got a result decided on penalties by the pools panel. Van Man, the drum roll please. And in third place, it's Rubbish World Cup Song. In second place, it's Bit by Bit Car Thieves. Which means that this week's winner is Skydiving Croatian Barman!
1: In a controversially close decision, Skydiving Croatian Barman wins this week's Bad Week prize. That's Neil and Christine Hamilton's single in 6,700 different pieces, which you may find helps.
4: That's it. 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
12: 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It's Been a Bad Week is a Senator production for BBC Radio 2.
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0: names, dates, and places in the following story are fictitious for obvious reasons. The events themselves are a matter of record.
1: Tomorrow, from the Windy City, NBC, the national broadcasting company, begins its coverage of the Republican National Convention. More than 300 experts in their fields will be on hand to bring you every important news event of the next week. Yes, tomorrow is the big day. NBC has been preparing for this convention coverage for almost a full year. With tons of valuable equipment at their disposal and years of news experience behind them, men like H.B. Kaltenborn, John Cameron Swayze, Richard Harkness, W.W. Chaplin, and hundreds of other nationally known newsmen will see to it that you at home will be able to attend the Republican Convention on NBC. You'll be closer to the activity than many of the people at Chicago's International Amphitheater, for NBC will take you to the convention floor, to smoke-filled rooms, and to news studios built especially for convention use. Yes, NBC, with more personnel than any other network, will be your best bet for convention coverage. 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Now, the Texas Rangers.
0: And now, from the files of the Texas Rangers, the case called The Boomerang.
2: It is late afternoon on a Thursday in May, 1937. Several miles north of Catonsville, Texas, a car containing two middle-aged women pulls up in front of a shanty on a rundown farm.
3: He's here, all right. There's his horse and buggy. I'll ride back with him, Ruthie.
4: All right, Ethel.
3: Thanks for driving me over.
4: Don't mention it.
5: Down, I'm coming. Oh, Mrs. Hadley, what do you want?
3: Is my father in there?
5: No, he ain't.
3: Don't lie to me. That's his buggy.
5: I said he ain't around. Now get out of here.
3: Don't tell me what to do, Sam White. I'm coming in to get my paw.
5: You take one step inside my place and I'll bust you in the teeth.
3: What? Why, when my Harry gets back from his sister's, we'll see who gets busted in the teeth.
5: Your husband ain't gonna do nothing to me.
3: Oh, no?
5: Oh, no. Harry's just as tired of your nagging as your paw is.
3: Oh.
5: He only went to Oklahoma to get away from you for a couple of weeks.
3: That ain't so. Now you tell my pa to come out of there.
5: Why don't you get on your broom and fly off my property?
3: You're just asking for trouble, Sam, and you're gonna get it. Pa!
6: Got you, Ethel.
3: Are you out back?
6: Yes. What do you want?
3: I'm taking him home, and he ain't never coming here again.
5: Why don't you ask him if he wants to go?
3: He don't belong around no filthy, sloppy pig like you.
5: The way I live, none of your nosy business. Hey, Roscoe, the warden's come to take you back.
6: What's the matter this time, Ethel?
3: How many times have I told you not to come over here? And what are you doing with your feet in that tub of dirty water?
6: It's for my rheumatism. It's got sassafras roots and kale in it.
3: Something Sam fixed up for you, I suppose.
5: I'd like to fix up a pine box for you.
3: Shut your mouth, you. Say, ain't that Pa's watch chain you're wearing?
5: Well, what of it? You give it to me.
3: Pa... why did you give him that gold chain?
6: Well,

0: you give him that gold chain?
1: Well, he liked it.
0: I never heard of such a thing. Sam, you hand over that chain right now.
2: You just try and make me, woman.
0: My mother give that to Pa.
2: And he give it to me, so I'm keeping it.
1: Let's cut the arguing, Ethel. I give Sam a present and he's going to keep it. I want him to have it.
0: You're always giving him something. Suppose you give him that box of canned goods out by the back door, too.
1: I just loan Sam the money for that until his pension check comes through. We bought the stuff because he invited me for supper.
0: What for? So he could get some more of your money?
2: It's your pa's money, not yours. If he helps me out once in a while, it's his business.
0: Well, it's my business, too. Come on, Pa, get your feet out of that tub.
2: Are you going to let your daughter push you around like that?
1: There ain't no use in arguing with her. She always gets away.
2: If she was mine, I'd put her over my knee and wail the living daylights out of her, like she was a spoiled kid.
0: Come on, Pa. You can put your shoes on in the buggy.
1: Oh, all right, Ethel.
2: Sure, go on, both of you. Darn crazy woman. Look at you, letting her lead you around by the nose. Go on home, don't come back.
1: Oh, you don't mean that, Sam.
2: You're right I do. Get off my property or I'll throw you off.
0: See? I told you he was only after your money. Go on, get up in the buggy, Pa.
1: I don't believe it. Why, Sam ain't that way.
2: Sure I am. She told you so.
0: You see? You're not giving him nor anybody else no more money.
1: I won't give him no more, Ethel.
0: I know you won't. Shouldn't keep all that money around the house anyhow. First thing tomorrow morning, you're going to get in this buggy and take every penny of it to the bank.
2: Yeah, you better do it, too, or she'll send you to bed without your supper.
0: Old fool. Get up, Rusty. Get up.
3: At 3:30 the following afternoon, Mrs. Hadley went to the office of Sheriff Nielsen and reported that her father, Roscoe Crider, was missing. After a preliminary check, the sheriff requested aid from the Texas Rangers. 45 minutes later, Ranger Jace Pearson was at the sheriff's office.
4: You'll find him, won't you, Ranger?
5: We'll do our best, Mrs. Hadley. When was the last time you saw your father?
4: About 9:30 this morning, when he took off in the buggy.
5: With the $1,400?
4: Yes, sir. Was in a tin box.
6: He never got to the bank, Jace. And we can pretty well rule out the possibility of an accident. He's not at the hospital, and no doctor around here has seen him. Oh, excuse me.
4: Something terrible's happened to him. And it's all my fault. I made him go.
6: I'll be right back, Jace. I'm going to take this call in the other office.
5: Okay, Sheriff. Was your father feeling all right when he left for the bank, Mrs. Hadley?
4: He wasn't ailing, if that's what you mean. But he was in pretty low spirits because I kept after him till he took off in the buggy. I was only doing it for his own good.
5: Did he ever stay away this long before?
4: Sometimes he'd sneak off with that awful man named Sam White. But I stopped off there, and Sam claims he ain't seen him all day.
5: You think he might be lying?
4: He sure could be, Ranger. He's a nasty old man.
6: Can I see you over here?
5: Sure. Excuse me, ma'am. What is it, Sheriff?
7: That phone call. One of our boys in a plane thinks he spotted Crider's horse and buggy.
5: Where?
7: On the edge of Bourne's Lake. But there was nobody near it.
5: Have the deputy take Mrs. Hadley home. We'll go out there. We drove out to the lake. The horse was grazing about 50 feet from the unhitched buggy.
6: Well, don't see him anywhere.
5: There's nothing in the buggy.
6: You can see where he walked around unhitching the horse.
5: And I would look over there, Sheriff.
6: Where?
5: Down toward the edge of the water.
6: A lot of footprints.
5: Yeah.
6: He must have gone up to his ankles in mud.
5: Looks like someone shoved a rowboat off here into the water.
6: Reckon he went rowing?
5: It doesn't make much sense that Roscoe Crider would take his money down here and go rowing.
6: Sure doesn't. Can you see any boats on the lake?
5: No, not from here. Let's get up on that rise.
6: We ought to be able to spot it from there. The lake's only 1/2 mile across at most.
5: Yeah, this should be high enough.
6: And there isn't a single boat out there.
5: Now, wait a minute. There's one over there in that inlet.
6: Hmm?
5: Nobody in it, though. Let's take a look. Might be the one Crider used.
6: Fine place to leave a boat.
5: Yeah. Looks like it just...

0: drifted into these reeds.
1: The oars are pulled in.
0: The boat he took, all right. That mud on the floor is still wet.
1: Well, the boat's in the water, so it's a pretty good chance he didn't go on shore.
0: Wait a minute, Sheriff.
1: What's the matter, Jase?
0: A straw hat over there floating by the reeds. Come on.
1: Doesn't look like it's been in the water very long.
0: Look at the initials in this hatband. R.C.
1: Roscoe Crider. He must have committed suicide.
0: Guess so. We better drag the lake. We told Mrs. Hadley the news. She broke down and bitterly blamed herself for her father's death. She felt she'd driven him to it by being too hard on him. I called headquarters for aid, and at dawn the following morning, a crew started dragging the lake. The sheriff and I circled the shore on horseback to see if the body had been washed up.
1: Still worried about not finding the money?
0: Don't you think it's kind of funny?
1: Well, not exactly. Look, Jase, no man in his right mind commits suicide in the first place.
0: Well, that's right.
1: As I see it, Roscoe Crider was all riled up because his daughter was running his life to her liking. If he was mad enough to kill himself, I think he'd be sore enough to take his money to the bottom with him.
0: Maybe so. I can't see why he wanted to destroy $1,400. After all, Mrs. Hadley wasn't after his money. She was only trying to help him in her own way.
1: I'm almost willing to bet we'll find that money on the end of a grappling hook.
0: We'll see. Whoa, whoa, Charlie.
1: Hold it, boy. See anything, Jase?
0: No. Just like to check under that pier. It's a good place for a body to get wedged in.
1: Well, you better be careful. This old pier is rotten clean through. Not safe to use anymore.
0: Uh-huh.
1: Couple boards missing. You can see straight down to the piling.
0: Yeah. Let me take a look.
1: See anything, Jase?
0: No. It's all clear down here. Let's go out to the end. Sheriff, have any of the dragging crew been on this pier?
1: No, I told them to keep off. Why?
0: There's fresh mud tracks on this planking.
1: Well, I know none of the boys were out here.
0: It looks like these tracks were made by someone who got out of a boat.
1: You mean maybe Roscoe Crider didn't commit suicide?
0: I don't know. We didn't find any suicide note. Besides, what proof do we have that Roscoe Crider wasn't robbed and killed?
1: You think these tracks belong to somebody who killed Roscoe?
0: It's sure possible. Killer could have tried to make it look like suicide by rowing Crider's body out the middle of the lake and pushing it overboard, then landing here at the end of the pier.
1: Yeah, that'd sure explain these muddy tracks.
0: Yeah. Another thing. The wind's been blowing from the southeast for the last couple of days. The boat would float right toward that inlet. That's just where we found it.
1: Maybe you're right, Jase. Maybe it was murder.
0: When we find the body, we'll know for sure.
1: So, now we start looking for a murderer, huh?
0: Uh-huh. And a clever one. Somebody who knew Roscoe Crider was carrying a lot of money.
1: Only two people knew that. Mrs. Hadley and Sam White.
0: That's just what I've been thinking. Let's go pick him up.

0: In just a moment, we will continue with Tales of the Texas Rangers, starring Joel McRae as Ranger Jace Pearson.
1: At this moment, throughout the country, millions of motorists are beginning to wend their way home along crowded highways from a long Independence Day weekend. It is at times such as these when accidents happen more frequently, when death and driving draw closer together. You can help to decrease the accident and death rate on our nation's highways. Excessive speed for driving conditions is a major cause of many motor accidents. Control your speed at all times to keep within the safe speed, not just the legal limit. America's professional truck drivers are taught to drive ahead of themselves and to avoid accidents by seeing them threaten before they can happen. They know that careful driving keeps them from having accidents which may take lives. Speed is the number one killer on the highways. So drive carefully today on your way home from an enjoyable weekend and tomorrow wherever you go in your car. Exercise caution, courtesy, and the golden rule, for the life you save may be your own. Now, Act Two of the Texas Rangers.
0: We continue now with Tales of the Texas Rangers and our authentic story, The Boomerang.
2: We left the crew at the lake and drove to Sam White's dilapidated farmhouse. Outside, we saw an elderly woman trying to lead a mule up a ramp into the back of a truck.
3: You want a reefer?
4: I wonder who that there. Woman is. Sam isn't married.
2: Yeah, probably a neighbor.
3: Howdy, boys.
2: Howdy, man.
4: Howdy. How come Sam isn't out here helping you with this mule?
3: No, he moved. Come on now, get up here. Here, mule's as stubborn as Sam White.
2: When'd he move?
3: Last night. Bought all his stock, but this ornery mule of his won't pay me no mind. Get on up there. I'm going to have to take a whip to him, sure as I'm born.
2: Know where Sam went?
3: I got no idea at all. When he come by last night, he had all his stuff piled on the trailer, hooked on back to the old wreck he drives.
4: Levi, no, you do, a man?
3: Sure you do, Sheriff. I'm Fred Russell's sister, live over near the South Wash.
4: Oh, of course. I didn't recognize you with your hair, Bob. Did Sam say where he was going?
3: Nope. Just said, doggone you, mule, now get on up, not down. Come on now, come on. That's it, boy. Land sakes, that was. Would you mind just shoving that ramp and closing the tailgate?
2: Sure, ma'am.
3: Thanks. Now, what was I telling you?
2: About last night.
3: Oh, yeah. Well, Sam said it was an emergency. Had to go away, didn't say why. So he sold me the whole shooting match. Already got the hogs and a couple of Angora goats and some chickens. He didn't even know for sure how many of them he had. And then this here mule.
2: Did he act like he needed money?
3: No, sir. I wouldn't say that. He was satisfied with $42 I give him for the whole batch of stock. Them goats and hogs are worth more than that by themselves.
4: Seems like he wanted to sell out at any price.
2: Are you sure he didn't say anything that would tell where he was heading?
3: Nope, not a single word. I signed over the milk check the dairy gave me, and he drove off.
2: Check?
3: Yep. Something wrong?
2: What company issued that check, ma'am?
3: Criterion Dairy.
2: Thanks, ma'am. Come on, Sheriff.
4: Where are we heading, Jase?
2: Criterion Dairy. When that check comes back, we want to know where it was cashed. We went to the dairy company. They arranged with their bank to notify us when the canceled check came back. Meanwhile, we continued our search for Roscoe Kreider's body without success. A week later, the check came through. It had been cashed 300 miles away in Tucker, Texas, by a real estate broker named John Cooney. We went there.
4: Well, that's it, Jase. There's your sign, John Cooney.
2: Maybe Sam White bought some property. Here, I'll get it.
4: Thanks.
5: Morning, gentlemen. What can I do for you?
2: You, Mr. Cooney?
5: Yes, sir, I am.
2: You remember cashing this check?
5: Let's see now. No, sure. I took it as a rental payment a few days ago.
2: From a man named Sam White?
5: That's right. Rented him a little place out on York Road. He gave me the check for part of the rent. Is something wrong with the check?
2: No, it's okay. How do we get to Mr. White's place?
5: Well, it's about 3 miles out on York Road. But if you want to see him, he's probably in town.
4: What makes you think so?
5: Well, when he rented the farm, he asked me where he could pick up some stock. I told him to go down to the auction yard today. They have sales every Monday, you know. I'm sure it'll be down there.
4: Mm-hmm. That's about it, Jase.
2: Yeah. Let's get over to that auction.
6: Hello?
2: The auction was held out in the open. We moved around the edge of the crowd trying to spot Sam White.
4: You know, we're sure going to have a time finding him among all these people.
2: I just hope he doesn't see us first and sneak out. Why don't we mix with the crowd and wander through it, Sheriff?
4: Okay. Could we get
2: Excuse
4: through
2: me,
4: here,
2: please?
4: Sam's me, please. A big man, Jace. Easy to... Hey, Jace, I think I see him.
2: Where?
4: Right up front, wearing that checkered shirt.
2: Uh-huh. Come on. Excuse me, please.
4: Pardon me.
2: Let us through, please.
4: He sees us, Jace. Look, there he goes.
2: Keep an eye on him, Sheriff.
4: Would you let me through here, please?
2: Please.
4: Mister, thank you.
2: He's running past that pen full of hogs.
4: Sam, hold it.
2: He's making for the parking lot.
4: Sam! Sam White!
2: Hold it, White. You're not going anywhere, so just stand still.
6: Well, what do you want of me, Ranger? I ain't done nothing unlawful.
2: And then why are you running away?
6: I wasn't running from you. Fact is, I didn't see you. I forgot I had to meet a fella. I was in a rush to get there. You ain't going to hold me back, are you?
5: You're darn right we're going to hold you. You've got a lot of answering to do.
6: About what? I don't know what you want me to tell you.
2: Why did you leave Catonsville in such a hurry?
6: Well, there's no crime in moving. It's a free country, Ranger.
5: How come you picked the day Roscoe Crider disappeared?
6: Well, when I heard poor Roscoe drowned himself, I didn't feel like staying around no more.
2: Are you sure you didn't leave because you murdered him?
6: Ranger, you ain't serious, are you? Me kill Roscoe? Why, we is closer than most kinfolk.
2: He had $1,400 on him the day he disappeared. Outside of his daughter, you were the only one who knew that.
6: Well, that don't make me no more a murderer than a blue-nosed mule.
5: Where'd you get enough money to be stocking another farm?
6: Sold all my livestock for coming here. I can prove it.
2: You don't have to. We know you only got $42 for it.
5: How about it, Sam? You want to tell us the truth?
6: You're digging a dry well, Sheriff. I wouldn't rob or kill Roscoe, rest his soul, no more than I can fly like a bird.
5: Sam, if we find that money in your house, you're in for a lot of trouble. You know that, don't you?
6: Now, you stay away from my house. There ain't nothing in it to interest you at all.
2: Quit stalling, Sam. We think you murdered Crider and took his money.
6: You're going to have to prove it.
2: Maybe we will. Sheriff, let's lock him up. We turned Sam White over to the local constable. Then we got a search warrant from the magistrate and went out to the farm White had rented.
5: Well, look at it, Jace. Hardly any difference between this shack and his last one.
2: Yeah, I reckon he was going to use that money for other things. Door's locked. Let's try that window.
5: It's open a couple inches.
2: Good. Yeah, I'll go in first. You don't have to climb through. I'll open the door, Sheriff.
5: Okay, Jace.
2: Doesn't have much furniture in here. Shouldn't take us long to go through his stuff.
5: Not many places in here to hide
2: it. Let's try this closet. Some packages up on the shelf.
5: About old shoeboxes.
2: Here's a tin box. The cover's really jammed on tight. Well, there it is. Neat little stack of bills.
5: I reckon this cinches the case.
2: It sure does. Let's show this to Sam White. See what he has to say. Come on. Hey, wait a minute, Sheriff.
5: What is it?
2: You hear that noise?
5: Sounded like it came from that back room.
2: Careful, Sheriff.
5: What? Roscoe.
2: What are you doing here, Mr. Crider?
7: Please don't take me away. I don't want to go back home.
2: Are you all right?
7: Ethel sent you to bring me back, didn't she? Please tell her you couldn't find me.
2: Nobody sent us, Mr. Crider. We thought you were dead.
7: Well, that's what I wanted you to think. Ain't there some way you can forget you've seen me?
2: How about telling us what this is all about?
7: You promise I can stay here?
2: You're an adult. You got a right to do anything you want.
7: Yeah, my daughter don't think so. Everything I'd done was wrong. I couldn't smoke in the house. I had to eat only what she liked. I had to go to bed when she had company. Treated me just like a kid.
5: Well, you had money. Why didn't you move out?
7: I did. I moved in with Sam once. Ethel come after me and made me go back home. You know what I mean? She took me by the arm and she dragged me. She said my place was with her.
2: You didn't have to pretend you were dead. There must have been some other way.
7: Oh, I don't know, Ranger. Ethel would never give up on me unless I was dead. I ain't never going back.
5: Did Sam talk you into that fake suicide?
7: Yeah.
2: You sure he didn't do it just to get more of your money?
7: Oh, no, Ranger. Why, Sam always pays back what he owes me. And the only money I spend now is for my own keep.
2: I see. Mr. Kreider, you know your daughter has to be told you're alive.
7: No. No, it'd just be the same thing all over again. Nagging me and bawling me out. Please don't tell her.
5: We have to, Roscoe. She filed a missing persons report. She has to know you're alive.
7: Well, do you have to tell her where I am?
2: That part's up to you.
7: Well, but I don't want her to know.
2: She's been miserable blaming herself for your suicide.
7: She don't care.
2: She does, Mr. Kreider. She does care. She thought she was doing the right thing for you. She knows now she was wrong.
7: Yeah, not Ethel. She'd never own up to being wrong about anything.
5: If you could see her now, you'd know how sorry she is for the way she treated you.
7: Well, I wish I could believe that. It'd make me feel a lot happier.
2: You give us a chance to prove it?
7: Well, maybe, but how?
2: You leave that up to us.

0: You can come into the office now, Miss Hadley.
1: Thank you. Hello, Ranger.
2: Hello, Mrs. Hadley. Sit down, won't you?
1: Thank you. The sheriff said you had something to tell me.
2: Yes, ma'am. We've got some news for you. Your father's alive.
1: Alive? Oh, thank God. Thank God. Is he all right?
0: He's fine, Mrs. Hadley.
1: Tell me, where is he?
2: That's something we can't tell you.
1: You mean you don't know?
2: We know.
1: Then, I don't understand. Why can't you tell me?
2: Because he asked us not to.
1: Oh, he hates me. He hates me that much.
2: No, ma'am, he doesn't hate you.
1: He must. If he didn't, he'd want to see me.
0: Maybe he does want to see you, but he's afraid you'd make him come back and live with you.
1: No. No, I wouldn't.
2: Mrs. Hadley, your father likes his freedom.
1: I know that now. I love him so. I thought everything I did was for his own good. I was wrong.
2: Well, we all make mistakes.
1: He'll never forgive me. Now I'll never be able to see him again. Oh, Paul, Paul.
2: Excuse me a minute, Mrs. Hadley. Did you hear what she said, Mr. Kreider?
3: Yes. Yes, I heard.
2: You believe us now?
3: I believe you, Ranger. I want to see her.

0: In just a moment, we will tell you the results of the case you have just heard.
1: Tomorrow, the Republican Convention begins in Chicago. 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Yes, as in every election year since 1928, NBC will be the leader in convention news coverage in 1952. Top news reporters, men like H.V. Kaltenbarn, John Cameron Swayze, Morgan Beatty, W.W. Chaplin, and a dozen more, will be on a round-the-clock basis to bring you all the convention news when and as it happens. 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
0: And now, here are the results of the case you have just heard.
2: Mrs. Hadley kept her word. Her father continued living quietly with Sam White on their rented farm. Until his death 7 years later, Roscoe Crider made periodic visits to his daughter in Catonsville.
0: And here again is the star of our show, Joel McRae.
3: Folks, today is a red letter day for Tales of the Texas Rangers. 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And as we go into the beginning of the third year, we want to tell you listeners how much we've appreciated your letters and wonderful comments. 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To the Ranger Force, and to all our wonderful friends at the Department of Public Safety, to Captain Gonzalez, to the staff at NBC, and to the local stations that make up this great network, we say thanks ever so much. And to you, the listeners, our grateful appreciation. 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And we hope you feel that way, too. Good night, folks, and thanks. See you next week.
0: Next week, Joel McRae in another authentic reenactment of a case from the files of the Texas Rangers.

Paul McRae is currently seen in San Francisco Story, a Warner Brothers release. The cast included Tony Barrett, Elizabeth Slipher, Ralph Moody, Howard McNair, Parley Bear, and D.J. Thompson. Technical advisor was Captain M.T. Lone Wolf Gonzalez of the Texas Rangers. This story was transcribed and adapted by Bernard Ederer, and the program was produced and directed by Stacy Keach. Hal Gibney speaking.

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2: We present King Street Jr. by Jim Eldridge, starring Carl Hellman as Philip Sims and James Grout as Mr. Beeston, the head teacher.
3: Want a cup of tea, Mr. Sims?
4: Well, I wouldn't mind if there's one on the go.
3: I see what I can do.
4: I want to get this lot sorted out before the meeting.
3: Looks like you're going to be busy tonight.
4: What's new?
5: Oh dear, I hope he's not going to keep us too long. I wanted to get away early today.
4: Aye, aye.
3: Secret assignation, eh?
5: Certainly not. No, I've got an evening class.
4: Well, don't worry, you'll have bags of time.
5: But I've got to get home first, get my stuff organised.
3: What are you studying?
5: I'm not. I'm teaching computer studies.
4: I'm surprised you can find the time.
5: Well, I can't, really. But the way things are going, I've got to do something to raise some extra cash. Besides that, I'll sell me body.
6: Do you have to be so disgusting?
5: You what?
6: Selling your body, really?
5: I don't mean that. I'm talking about selling it in advance to medical science.
4: In advance of what?
5: Dying.
6: Of course.
5: No, there's this scheme. I read about it in the paper.
6: Please, Mr. Long.
5: Now what?
6: I really don't think we want to hear about it.
4: Sports.
3: Your tea's getting cold.
4: Right. Does anyone know what's on the agenda for this meeting?
3: Well, I want to bring up the business of the travellers.
6: Dreadful people.
4: What's dreadful about them?
6: Have you driven past their so-called encampment lately? Well, it's filthy and the litter.
3: Well, that's only because the council don't make proper provision for
6: them. I'm sorry, that's no excuse.
4: Look, you try living in a caravan in a lay-by. See how you'd get on without proper facilities.
6: There is no need for people to live like that. Not in this day and age.
5: I don't know. The way things are going, me and my family will soon be joining them.
6: Don't be ridiculous.
5: A caravan's about all we'll be able to afford.
7: Does anyone know what that bloke's doing wandering about in the corridor?
4: Which bloke?
7: Said he had permission. He's from the Night Brigade or something.
3: Oh, you mean the Buzz Brigade?
7: Do I?
3: You know very well.
5: The Touring Theatre Company, Fred.
7: Yes, I know. But no one told me about this bloke. We can't have strangers wandering.
8: Right, everyone, as you are. If you can each find somewhere to park yourselves, we'll get the meeting underway, right? I'm afraid there just wasn't time to let everyone know. He turned up 10 minutes before the end of school. Said he wanted a preliminary look round, get the feel of the place, pick up the ambience.
7: What's his name again?
8: Julian Helm. And he'll be around the school tomorrow, looking to each of you for feedback.
9: What sort of feedback is he expecting?
8: Well, to be honest, I don't think he'll take it on board, whatever you say. He seems to have some very preconceived ideas. Now, my best advice is to smile and ignore him.
6: Philistine.
8: Sorry, Mrs. Frank?
6: That is a very Philistine attitude to take towards the arts.
8: Have you spoken to him?
6: Not as yet.
8: Yes, well, when you do, I think you'll find the connection between art and Julian Helm's Buzz Brigade is tenuous, to say the least. Anyway, let's move on to... Mrs. Rudd, you have a rather interesting point to make.
6: Thank you, Mr. Beeston. Yes, it concerns money. Please, will you listen?
8: Carry on, Mrs. Rudd.
6: I am delighted to tell you that I believe I have found a potential sponsor for the music in the school.
7: Oh, well done.
5: This is the first we've heard of this.
4: Yes, why haven't you said anything before?
6: Because I was only approached about it yesterday. I received a telephone call from a Mr. Hegley, who owns the big video shop in Corporation Street, and he suggested to me that he is prepared to make a contribution of £250 to this school, specifically to help with the costs of individual music education.
5: £250. What's the catch?
6: There is no catch, as you call it.
5: Oh, no?
6: No! Though there is obviously something he wishes us to do for him.
4: I'll bet.
8: Please, Mr. Sims.
6: Mr. Hegley is in the business of promoting music videotapes.
3: Mainly pop music, I think.
6: Yes, but he's also very keen to build up the classical side of the business, concerts, opera, good music. And all he is asking is that as part of this sponsorship, we allow him to use our mailing list.
7: What mailing list?
9: Well, I suppose he means a list of parents.
6: I would assume so.
4: Can we do that?
6: How do you mean?
4: Divulge the parents' names and addresses. I'm not sure it's ethical.
5: I'd be against it anyway.
7: Why?
5: Because we're being used.
8: We'll be getting some much-needed money out of it.
6: £250?
5: Come on, apart from anything else, it's cheap advertising. He couldn't get a decent newspaper advert for that.
6: I think it's all very well to have high principles, but as Mr. Beeston said, we need the money.
3: You've changed your tune, haven't you?
6: Not at all. But as you very well know, we are going to lose 3 of our visiting instrumental teachers from next term.
5: Thanks to County Hall.
6: So what is going to happen to children like young Sophie in Mr. Long's class?
3: Well,
6: she's a very talented musician, but her parents can't afford to pay for private tuition.
3: Well, I know it's difficult.
6: As far as I'm concerned, this money will help children like Sophie to continue their studies. It seems a perfectly acceptable arrangement to me.
5: I still don't like it.
6: We must put the children's interests first, Mr. Long.
5: Mrs. Rudder, you suggested...
8: All right, all right. Well, look, we really don't know enough about this deal yet, so I'm going to propose that Mrs. Rudd pursues this matter further with Mr. Hegley, right? And finds out exactly what it entails. Right, what's next? Ah, yes, travellers' children. As the person with responsibility, over to you, Mrs. Patterson.
3: Yes, well, you may or may not know, the Educational Welfare Office has realised that this county is not fulfilling its role under the law as far as the education of travellers' children goes.
9: Oh, and does any county?
3: Well, some do and some don't. The point is that there's a travellers' camp locally in the lay-by at Richmond Road.
6: And it's an absolute eyesore. I don't know why the council let them stay.
8: Well, be that as it may, there are children there who have a right to be educated.
3: It isn't a big camp. In fact, there aren't many children. But there are 2 of junior school age, and the EWO's decided to place them here at King Street.
10: Mr. Sims!
11: Morning, Sam.
10: Is it true about Chippo coming into our class today?
11: No.
10: But I just heard...
11: He is not a Chippo. He is a traveller's child.
10: Yeah, but he lives in a caravan.
11: So what? Not everyone lives in the same sort of place. It's like we all don't dress the same or look the same. It'd be boring if we all looked the same, wouldn't it?
10: I suppose so.
11: There's no suppose about it. Now off you go. And if I hear you calling him Jippo, you'll be in trouble from me.
10: Yes, Mr. Sims.
11: And his name's Danny, right?
10: Right, Mr. Sims.
11: Oh.
6: Assembly can't have been that bad.
8: It wasn't, except Mrs. Rudd was extremely disappointed with the singing again.
6: Oh, dear.
8: I told her it's par for the course at this stage of term. They're not the Vienna Boys Choir, for goodness sake.
6: It didn't help.
8: Well, what do you think? Anyway, what's new in the admin block?
6: Oh, there was a message from County Hall. I left it on your desk. Mr. Cartwright wants you to ring him.
8: All right. I'd better do it now. Catch him before he goes to lunch.
6: Oh, and Julian Helms arrived. He popped his head round the door 5 minutes ago.
8: Well, that's a good trick. The kids will love that.
6: Oh, honestly.
8: I say, tell me, Mrs. Stone.
6: What?
8: You had a natter with him yesterday. What do you make of him?
6: Seems pleasant enough. He's very keen.
8: Is that all right?
6: What's the matter?
8: Oh, I don't know, but where do you stop and think about it, Mrs. Stone? These groups, these buzz brigades, are they really any more than a bunch of subsidised layabouts?
6: Oh, that's not fair. You know it isn't.
8: Oh, I sometimes wonder.
6: Has he said something to you?
8: Oh, no.
6: So what have you got against them?
8: Well, it's money, frankly.
6: Money?
8: Hey, look, here we are, trying to scrape along without enough pennies to give the kids paper to write on, and organising raffles and lotteries to provide books. And you'll only be part-time from next term.
6: Don't remind me.
8: And the Arts Council are paying these clowns £3,000 to go round schools and entertain them.
6: Well, I think you're being a bit hard on the lad. He's trying to do his best for us. The least you can do is give him some help.
8: Oh, but I am.
6: Oh,
8: yes. Actually, I saw him a few minutes ago. I suggested he went off to discuss ideas for this performance with the staff.
6: Good.
8: I think they ought to put him right.
11: Cup of coffee.
9: Oh, thanks.
12: Pass over a biscuit, will you?
11: Here, I'll help yourself.
12: Thank you.
11: Did your traveller's child turn up this morning?
9: Rosie? No, she didn't.
11: See, Danny never arrived either.
12: Understandable, if you ask me.
9: Why?
12: Well, I doubt if they've ever been to school before.
9: Oh, do you think so?
12: Probably managed to avoid it up to now. Still will if the EWO loses interest. I'd say the kids are scared.
11: Could be the parents.
9: Oh, they're probably scared as well.
11: Yes, see, that's what's occurred to me.
9: Is there anything we can do?
12: No, I'd leave it to the EWO.
11: Well, I was going to suggest getting round there after school.
12: To the lay-by?
11: Yes.
12: Taking a chance, aren't you?
11: How do you mean?
12: Well, you know what they're like. They'll have the wheels off your car before you've even parked it.
9: Oh, Fred.
11: As bad as Mrs. Rudd.
12: I'm telling you, I drove past there this morning. It looked like a breaker's yard.
11: Yes, well, I'm going anyway.
12: Well, don't say I didn't warn you.
11: Do you fancy coming with me, Miss Lewis?
9: Oh, well, I would, but I've got something arranged for tonight. I can make it tomorrow if you like.
11: No, I'd rather go tonight. Just so they don't think we've forgotten them.
12: You're wasting your time. They want to be forgotten.
11: But if I don't ask, I won't find out, will I?
12: They won't like it, Sims. Outsiders poking a nose into their business is something they do not welcome.
6: But I am not exactly sure just what you are asking from me, Mr. Helms.
13: Julian, please.
6: Yes.
13: You see, this show is about total involvement. And what I'd like you to do is be interactive.
6: I know you've already said that, but interactive with what?
13: With the children.
6: But I already am. I am a teacher.
13: No. I mean, at the performance. You see, what we're going to do is get the children to improvise. And I want you to improvise with them at the piano.
6: Yes.
13: For instance, if they decide to run, then you play some running up and down music.
6: Running up and down music?
13: Yes, you've got it. And if they become a train, then you play some train music.
6: Did you have any particular train in mind?
13: No, any train, just general train music. You know what I mean?
6: A Mozart rondo, perhaps, or would you prefer Schoenberg?
13: Schoenberg, yeah. He sounds fine. He's a bit more today, isn't he?
6: Or again, Johann Sebastian Bach had some nice chugging bits in his Brandenburg concertos, if you think that is more suitable.
13: Yes, well, anything really. I'm sure you'll come up with something.
6: Mr. Helm.
13: Julian.
6: I do not wish to dispel any of your illusions, but I teach my children to appreciate good music, the beauty of music, the glory, the wonder of music.
13: Yes, I realize.
6: And it occurs to me that if the great Beethoven had been told, "That's a nice bit of train music you've written in your seventh symphony," he may have felt that his art had been just a little diminished.
13: Yes, I agree.
6: Do you?
13: Totally. But you see, I'm not suggesting that our show is about great music.
6: No, I see that.
13: It's about performance, Mrs. Rudd.
6: Oh.
13: I can see how strongly you feel about great music.
6: Yes, I do.
13: And I accept that. It's because you're an artist yourself. That's obvious. One only has to hear you play to know that you understand.
6: Oh, really?
13: But what we're aiming for here is, with your expert help, of course, to get the children to see art holistically, through the experience of living performance.
12: Well, what do you think about it, then?
8: Well, how can I put it, Fred? As an example of nouvelle cuisine, it's absolutely atrocious.
12: I was talking about Mrs. Rudd.
8: We'll say in conclusion.
12: Be serious. I mean this video bloke, the sponsorship.
8: Oh, yes.
12: Any more thoughts?
8: Well, I can't say I like it much, but what choice do we have? That's what local management of schools is all about, isn't it?
12: Yeah, get the money from wherever you can regardless.
8: Well, if someone pops up with £200 or £300, can we afford to turn it down?
12: We've got to draw the line somewhere, haven't we? Well, haven't we?
8: This business is worrying you.
12: Yes, it is. In fact, I'm with Sims. I'm not sure about the ethics.
8: Well, it's not a question to ask where money's concerned, especially not these days.
12: Maybe, but this bloke, Hegley, what do you know about him?
8: Well, no more than you.
12: Beats me why a perfect stranger with no connection with the school pops up with a cash offer like that.
8: Yes, well, let's hang fire for now, shall we? We'll wait and see what Mrs. Rudd turns up.
12: Yeah, I suppose so.
8: What is this stuff I'm eating? Have you noticed? Have any of the kitchen staff disappeared lately?
6: I must admit, I think I may have been a little hasty in my judgment of that young man.
9: Which young man?
6: Julian Helm, the actor.
9: Oh, yes.
6: Charming man and so enthusiastic.
9: You've got your eye on him as well, have you?
6: Certainly not. It's just so rare that one gets the chance to exchange ideas with a fellow artist here at King Street.
9: Apart from which, she's got quite a nice little body.
6: Really, Mrs. Patterson?
9: Oh, don't tell me you haven't noticed.
6: Of course I haven't. The very idea.
9: Oh, I bet.
6: Well, I'm sorry to disappoint you, but I really wasn't paying much attention to that sort of thing.
9: Oh, come on, be honest. He is a bit dishy, isn't he?
6: Very well, if you insist on looking at it in those terms, he is quite attractive, yes.
9: Oh.
6: Though personally, I tend to like a man with more substance, a little hunkier.
9: Like Mr. Beeston?
6: Good heavens, no. And remember, I am talking about my younger days, of course, before I met Mr. Rudd.
9: Of course. Like who?
6: What?
9: Who was your special heartthrob?
6: Oh, really, must be.
9: No, I'm curious, come on. Between us.
6: Well, it seems so silly now. In fact, I wish I hadn't said anything.
9: Yes?
6: Well, I was always quite taken with the idea of being carried off by Victor Mature.
9: Victor Mature?
6: Shh. Silly, really. I did sometimes wonder if his muscles were all real.
9: Well, you are a dark horse.
6: Yes, well, I must be getting on. I should be making contact with Mr. Hegley about this sponsorship.
9: Oh, yes.
6: In fact, it would be most convenient if I could go along to discuss the matter after school today, so I'll go and see him.
14: Is he in?
6: No, he's in the hall.
14: Sorting out the Buzz Brigade, huh?
6: Yes, I hope he's not being rude to Mr. Helm.
14: No more than usual, I should think.
6: You can see his point, though. Money going to Helm while we have to cut everything down to the bone, including my hours.
14: Yes. Have you thought what you're going to do?
6: Well, with my wages cut by half, it might mean looking for another job.
14: Part-time, you mean?
6: Well, if I can. But if there isn't anything, I'll have to get a full-time job.
14: Oh, that'd be a disaster for Beeston.
6: Oh, well, I wouldn't be happy about it either.
14: Does he know about all this?
6: Of course, but what can he do? He feels as badly about it as I do, but if the money isn't there...
14: Ah, it's a crazy world.
6: And getting crazier every minute. Still, we'll survive, I expect.
14: It'd be nice to do more than survive.
6: Mm.
14: We ought to be improving.
6: Oh, clap your hands if you believe in fairies.
15: There?
16: Yes?
15: Look, can you tell me where I can find Mr. and Mrs. Boswell?
16: You're the police.
15: Now, do I look like the police?
17: All right, Sally. Leave it to me.
16: Yes, all right.
17: Yes, mister. What are you doing here?
15: I'm looking for Mr. and Mrs. Boswell.
17: What do you want with them?
15: I'm a teacher from the school, King Street Junior.
17: All right.
15: Their son, Danny, was due to start in my class today, but he didn't turn up.
17: So
15: I thought I'd come round and see if there was any problem.
17: Why should there be?
15: Well, you know, a new school in a new area, it can be a bit strange for some people. So I thought if there were any questions that Mr. and Mrs. Boswell or Danny might have, I'd see if I could try and sort things out.
17: And why should you be bothered about that?
15: Well, if I don't get the kids in, I don't get paid.
17: Yeah, right. I'm Danny's dad.
15: Are you? Well, I'm pleased to meet you. My name's Sims. Philip Sims.
17: Yeah. Well, you better come in then, hadn't you?
15: Look, despite what you think, I haven't come here to insist he comes to school. And I'm certainly not going to call in anyone who'll force him. So why won't you tell me? Why don't you want Danny to come to school? I'm not going to report what you say.
17: How do I know?
15: You don't. You just have to trust me.
17: All right. You must know. It's because of the way they get treated.
15: By the teachers?
17: Sometimes. The other kids, mostly. We get fed up with our kids being treated like dirt.
15: Does this happen all the time?
17: There are some places, some schools, where the teachers and the kids are all right. But more often than not, our kids come home with their clothes torn because they've got into a fight. Because a gang of kids have grabbed them and called them smelly or gippo.
15: All kids are like that.
17: And then there's the schools where the teachers make fun of them because they haven't done physics or chemistry. They forget our kids know more about some things than your kids will ever know.
15: Yes, I agree. But if your children never come to school, they're never going to learn to mix, are they?
17: Perhaps we don't want them to.
15: All right. But that doesn't help our kids understand your kids and vice versa. You're just left with suspicion on both sides.
17: Could you guarantee that if Danny and Rose came to your school, there'd be no trouble?
15: There'd be no trouble from me or the other teachers.
17: What about the other kids?
15: I can't guarantee every child in the school. Could you give me the same guarantee for your children?
17: Well, I suppose not. But they're good kids.
15: Yes. And I can say I'll do my best to keep an eye on them while they're at school.
17: Well, I don't know. What's Rose's teacher like?
15: Miss Lewis? Ha! She's wonderful. You've no problems there. All the kids love her.
17: Do they?
15: Look, I tell you what. Why don't you come to the school and have a look round?
17: Me?
15: Yes, see what you think.
17: I can't stand schools. The smell of them.
15: Like me in hospitals.
17: Yeah, they're as bad.
15: Yes. Well, then, will you think about it?
17: I don't see why not. thinking does no harm.
15: Depends what you're thinking about.
17: You know, for a teacher, you're not bad, considering.
6: Excuse me?
18: Yes?
6: Is Mr. Hegley in?
18: Oh, no.
6: Oh, he is expecting me. I telephoned earlier.
18: It's just popped out for a minute. He won't be long.
6: Oh, good. I'll wait if I may.
18: Are you a member?
6: No, I'm here to discuss some private business with Mr. Hegley.
18: Right.
6: I'm hoping we'll be able to come to an arrangement that will be to our mutual satisfaction.
18: Yes.
6: Art and commerce hand in hand, as it were.
18: Got it. I should have thought. He said someone would be calling late afternoon. I think he was expecting a man.
6: Well, that's probably because I told him I had discussed the deal in principle with Mr. Beeston.
18: Yeah, that'd be it.
6: But I am personally in charge of the initial transaction.
18: Right. Well, I think I can save you a bit of time. Mr. Hegley's already got some videos picked out for you. You know, to give you some idea of the range he's got in mind.
6: That is excellent.
18: So they're through there in the back office. He was looking through one or two of them earlier this afternoon.
6: Really?
18: In fact, I'm sure there's still one on the machine. Tell you what, why don't you go in and look at it while you're waiting?
6: Are you sure he wouldn't mind?
18: Of course not. Anyway, if you're going to talk money, it's a bit more private, isn't it?
6: Yes, I would prefer that. Through here?
18: Right.
6: Is the machine switched on, do you know?
18: Yeah, all you got to do is press play. And Bob's your uncle.
6: Thank you very much indeed.
18: It's a pleasure.
7: Don't believe it. They were doing what?
6: It was filth, Mr. Holliday. Absolute filth. I can't even begin to describe it.
7: Go on, try.
6: That man, how dare he, trying to use this school and me to distribute his catalogue of pornographic videos.
7: I can't believe that. He'd be asking for trouble.
6: He wanted our list of parents, Mr. Sims. I dread to think what they would say.
7: Well, they probably wouldn't know he got it from us.
3: Anyway, he wouldn't offer them blue videos right away.
7: No, they'd usually wait and find out who's interested first.
6: You two seem very familiar about how this filthy business operates.
7: Yes, that's what I was about to say. Well, it's nothing special. It's what they say about any business, isn't it? It's who you get in bed with.
6: From what I saw of this video, that seemed to be half the population of Australia.
3: Australia?
7: How could you tell?
6: They were wearing hats with corks hanging from them.
3: You watched a blue movie and you looked at the hat.
6: I did not watch it. I left immediately I realised what it was.
7: Anyway, that's your music sponsor gone out of the window.
19: Certainly has. I hear your traveller's kid turned up this morning.
9: I've just seen her in the playground. Nice little girl.
19: Ah, that's good.
9: Yes. All thanks to the magic touch of Mr. Sims.
19: Makes you sick, doesn't it? I sometimes wish for once he'd do something that went wrong for a change.
9: Oh, come on.
19: I don't mean nasty or anything. It's just that we mortals lurch through life from one crisis to another. It seems all he has to do is wave his magic wand and hey, presto, everything's fine.
9: Oh, that's not true. He had a terrible time when those parents took their son out of his class to teach him at home.
19: No, it didn't take him long to bounce back again, did it?
9: Well, that's the sort of person he is. Like you're our local misery guts.
19: Get off!
9: Oh, I didn't mean it.
19: No, but I mean...
20: Poor Mrs. Rudd.
6: Oh, it isn't funny, you know.
20: I know it isn't, but blue movies, eh? I bet her face was a picture.
6: Well, it must have been very distressing for her.
20: Not half as distressing as it was for Hegley, by her account.
21: Well, you said he wasn't there.
20: Oh, not at the time. Apparently he came in the shop just as she was leaving. She let him have it with both barrels.
21: Full frontal assault, eh?
6: Oh, please.
21: Yes, well, now he knows what I have to put up with every day.
20: I still think that shop assistant got her confused with someone else.
21: Well, it doesn't matter now, does it? She wouldn't touch that sponsorship with a barge pole.
6: Yeah, it's a pity about that.
20: Well, you can't blame her.
6: Still, it's a valuable lesson learned. Watch who you do business with.
20: That's what I was telling him the other day.
21: All right, I promise. On the day that beggars become choosers, we'll watch it.
20: Oh.
21: And talking of beggars, what time's this so-called performance of the Buzz Brigade?
6: I wrote it on your wall calendar, if you ever bother to look at it.
21: Ah, is it? Ah, 10:30.
20: Ah, that gives us half an hour or so.
6: Miss Lewis tells me they've persuaded some of the staff to take part.
21: Have they?
6: Including Mrs. Rudd.
21: Well, that'll bring her down to earth. What have they roped you in for, Fred?
20: Oh, no, not me. I'm strictly audience for this one.
21: Well, I thought you might be. Well, come on, then. Let's go and see what Julian B. DeMille's got up his sleeve for us.
0: going to do this morning is act out a shipwreck. Now, you children over there...
1: Be quiet and listen!
0: Remember what I told you? You are the seagulls. You come in later. Now, you here, you are the sea. Raise your arms above your head. That's it. Higher. So when you hear the music, you move like the sea.
1: Without getting up.
0: Right. At first, you're going to move gently, swaying gently, side to side. You're a gentle sea. Thank you, Mrs. Rudd. That's it. Just like that. Swaying gently, side to side. Keep the movement flowing, gently, smoothly. You're a gentle sea. That's it.
22: Have you got a bag, Fred? I'm beginning to feel seasick.
20: Mrs. Rudd seems to have got over her trauma.
22: Yes, she's actually smiling at it.
20: Probably fancies them.
22: Do you think so?
20: Don't be silly.
22: I blame it on that video, you know.
20: Oh, shut up.
0: Now the sea's getting rough. The waves are getting even bigger and stronger. The swaying bigger and bigger. That's it, you're the waves.
22: Mrs. Rudd's enjoying it anyway.
9: Yes, so are the kids. Look at them. I wish they'd concentrate as hard in class.
0: That's it. Wonderful, wonderful. And now through this stormy sea comes a boat. And look, we can see a sailor at the helm.
22: Goodness gracious me.
20: Who else did you expect?
0: That's it. Big, big, where I am, the proud sailor at the helm.
9: On the tiller, girls, more likely.
22: It would have to be him, wouldn't it?
9: You should have volunteered.
22: You're joking.
0: The storm howls around me. Into the dangerous sea goes the boat, and the waves rise up higher and higher. They swirl round the boat, tossing it like a cork in the stormy sea. Wait, now get off.
9: Now, that didn't look intentional.
22: Oh, blood and sand.
9: They're trodden on him.
22: This is brilliant, this.
0: But the sailor escapes from the dangerous sea.

0: is calm. And look, the sun is coming out. And as the sailor lies exhausted on the shore, the waves are calm once more. That's it. You're the gentle sea swaying.
1: You know, I reckon I should have volunteered for this.
2: Doing what?
1: There's a coconut tree who drops a couple of coconuts on the head of the shipwrecked sailor.
2: Honestly.
1: I think I'm going to enjoy this.
0: That's it. And now, do you see, here comes a flock of seagulls. That's you children over there. Quickly now. Now, what do you do when you see the sailor?
3: Don't you even think about it, James.
1: Yes, I'm definitely going to enjoy this.

0: You have been listening to King Street Junior by Jim Eldridge, and starring Carl Howman as Philip Sims and James Grout as Mr. Beeston, the head teacher. Tom Watson featured as Mr. Holliday, the deputy head, Margaret John as Mrs. Stone, school secretary, Deirdre Costello as Mrs. Patterson, Paul Copley as Mr. Long, Vivian Martin as Mrs. Rudd, and Marlene Sidaway as Miss Lewis. Julian Helm was played by Richard Pierce, Mr. Boswell by William Simons, Video Shop Assistant by George Sweeney, Sam by Stuart Heath, and Sally by Colleen Kelly. The pianist was Max Harris, and the producer was John Fawcett Wilson.
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7: Now let's come to order, folks. It's Town Hall tonight.
8: Of smiles in Town Hall tonight, folks. 60 minutes of fun and music brought to you by Ipana Toothpaste and Sal Hepatica. Ipana for the smile of beauty, Sal Hepatica for the smile of health. Fun with our star comedian Fred Allen, music with Peter Van Steven. New songs, new laughs. It's Town Hall tonight. Sir, the town hall opens once again for our weekly meeting, folks.
9: Yeah.
8: Peter raises his baton, and the overture is This Night.

0: now, ladies and gentlemen, tonight we observe Washington's birthday by telling the truth. Instead of introducing that lovable character, as I call him every other Wednesday night, tonight I'll tell the truth. Here he comes, that so-and-so hatchet puss, Fred Allen in person.
1: Thank you, and good evening, ladies and gentlemen. The only thing that fits the day, Harry, was the hatchet.
2: Oh.
1: The Dick Whittington was the push. You know, you've all mixed up Washington and Whittington too. Tonight, ladies and gentlemen, I too am telling the truth. Now, these first five jokes here don't look so good, which brings us lickety-split into the latest news of the week. The town hall news sees nothing, shows nothing. Say, at least it's holding its own. What delayed that fanfare? If they're coming in over the B&O, let us get some other arrangements if the fanfares aren't here. New York City, New York. Art lovers in New York City and Brooklyn are starting a movement to rid the city's subway of its present ugly appearance and make the underground station a sunken thing of beauty. Public Use of Art Committee recommends that subway walls be adorned with beautiful murals and replicas of old masters. Town Hall News questions subway patrons to get popular opinion. Renfrew Dobb, Greenwich Village artist, says...
3: Well, what do you say, Mr. Dobb?
4: What's the question?
3: Well, I just gave you the question.
4: Oh, I heard you talking. I thought you was panhandling.
3: Not only do you need glasses, but you should listen, Mr. Dobb. Now, the question is, should the New York subways be decorated with murals and works of art?
4: That's your question?
3: Yes.
4: Okay, here's your answer. Okay. I say, leave the subways alone.
3: Well, what sort of artwork do you do?
4: I draw hair, mostly.
3: Oh, you're a toupee visionary?
4: Nah. I draw hair in the subway.
3: Oh.
4: Yeah, I put mustaches on guys in them toothpaste ads.
3: Oh, yes.
4: Sideburns on them dames showing lingerie.
3: Oh, yes. I've seen any amount of your work about.
4: Hey, you been up by 96th Street lately, mister?
3: No, I haven't.
4: I put a goatee on Dorothy L'Amour on the uptown side. Oh, darn it.

0: Yeah.
1: My second cousin is enjoying arthritis.
0: Yeah.
1: And I personally am having arthritis.
0: I know, but after all...
1: And then this time I am catching an opportunity. I am dropping into an artery.
0: Very, very interesting. I often step into an artery myself. But do you think the... This doesn't do me any good, I might add. But do you think the subway should have murals?
1: Murals is a cigarette, silly Billy. Paintings, I'm saying.
0: Oh, I see. Excuse me. Well, have you any suggestions as to the type of paintings, Mrs. Tremaine?
1: I am suggesting that paintings should fit the personality of the subway station.
0: Oh, you mean the idiosyncrasy of the individual subterranean sanctuary should be considered.
1: Gunniff, the words you're taking out of my mouth.
0: Oh, I'm sorry, I didn't...
1: So I'm continuing.
0: Very well.
1: For a certain subway station could be a Venetian painting with gondolas gondolaling.
0: Oh. Sporting, as it were, on the wall. And what station should have this Venetian scene?
1: Canal Street, of course.
0: That is very good.
1: I'm saying, so he's taking the credit of democracy?
0: Well, what other paintings have you in mind, Mrs. T?
1: A lifelike picture of Queen Isabella, I'm hinting, should be on 59th Street.
0: Isabella at 59th Street? Why?
1: Why not? She is keeping Columbus going in a cycle. Catching on?
0: I'm catching on by the very fingertips.
1: So now I'm going.
0: Oh, you busy little art lover. Off to see another picture, I suppose.
1: What else? I'm catching the Ritz Brothers and Three Mosquitoes.
0: Buzz off, and thank you, Mrs. Tremaine. Mr. Tomtit Cassidy, a frequent subway patron, is against murals.
2: Nobody's got no time to look at no art and no subway.
0: No?
2: No.
0: That is not the end of the conversation by any chance. Is it my turn?
2: If there's gonna be any more, you'll have to talk.
0: All right. I hate to stir you from this lazy moment of inertia you're going through. But you, as a frequent subway rider, where do you ride mostly, Mr. Cassidy?
2: Well, every night during the rush hour, I go from Times Square to Borough Hall.
0: What happens?
2: The minute I get in the subway, piff, I'm jammed in the train. Bing, me doobies pull down over my ears. Bang, I'm thrown out. It's Borough Hall.
0: Every time?
2: It's Borough Hall.
0: Well, how long has this been going on, Mr. Cassidy?
2: For 10 years, bud. I ain't seen nothing in the subway but Adam's apples and Borough Hall.
0: Condolences, and thank you, Mr. Tomtit Cassidy. Town Hall News now shows what the subway patron can expect in the near future if museum forces win their battle and the subway is filled with works of art. The scene, a patron enters the 33rd Street subway station during a love.
3: I have a chance, sister.
4: Here you are.
3: Thanks. Did you take out the nickel?
4: No, drop it in the turnstile.
3: The turnstile. Oh, I get it in here.
5: Welcome to 33rd Street, sir. Your guide reporting.
3: Oh, I know the way, mister. I'm going to Flatbush.
5: You're just in time for a tour of the Independent Subway's mural and art exhibit.
3: Art exhibit? Ain't no trains run?
5: Oh, yes, but the subway is also an art gallery today. The tour is just starting. Follow me, please.
3: Oh, no, thanks. I'm just going to Flatbush.
5: Why not arrive at Flatbush an art lover, sir? This way, please.
3: No, I don't want to... Okay, come on. Now, let go of my car.
5: I hate to use force,
3: hey,
5: sir.
3: Hey, quit dragging me, yo.
5: Stop struggling, bum. On your right, this delightful mural is called Revolt of the Vitamins.
3: Hey, let me go. That's my friend coming. Hey, let me go.
5: Quiet, bum. Look at this portrait atop the weighing machine.
3: Hey, get your hand out of my collar, will you?
5: Now, here is a beautiful fresco.
3: Hey, let me go. That's my train, a flatboy.
5: Your tour will be finished in just a moment.
3: Oh, there she comes. I missed it.
5: Now, on this ash can pedestal, we will have a bus next week.
3: Not next week, brother. You're getting a bus right now.
5: Ooh!
3: Making me look at art. Ain't I got trouble enough going to Flatbush?
0: New York City, New York. Income received by a former judge of a 20-year period is alleged to total more than $1 million. Of this total, $250,000 came from his salary as judge. Town Hall News questions prominent mathematician to explain this strange prank of income figures. Introducing Humboldt Tower.

0: You are an uncertified public accountant, Mr. Talley.
1: So help me.
0: Well, how is it possible for a judge to end up with four times as much money as his 20-year salary amounts to?
1: It only proves what a judge can do if he tries.
0: Thank you. San Francisco, California. San Francisco's Golden Gate Fair opened on Saturday last. Gala crowd of 100,000 votes California pageant. A glittering spectacle. Town Hall News shows word of Golden Gate Fair's opening being received here in New York City. The scene, Grover Whalen's office.
2: Mr. Whalen, the San Francisco Fair is open.
0: And now the Merrimacks, ladies and gentlemen. Their song tonight glorifies fatigue. It's called Too Tired.

0: And now, with 1939 well on its way, wouldn't this be a good time to take inventory, check up on your yachts and your polo ponies? Do they exceed your actual requirements? And your old masters, you may find that your collection of Rembrandts is getting a little out of hand and needs pruning.
1: Fred, look, don't you think you're being a little impractical here?
0: In what way, my good man?
1: Well, most of us are just everyday people with no more yachts or polo ponies than we need, you know.
0: Odd, I never thought of it that way, Harry. Oh, I guess I'm just a dreamer. But don't you think the inventory idea is basically sound?
1: Oh, yes, I certainly do, Fred. But I think it should be a sort of personal inventory, you know, of our appearance. And especially of our smiles. 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

0: Throw Peter a comb, will you, Harry?
1: Yes.
0: Peter Van Steeden and his Ipana musical kiddies have just played the toy trumpet. Imagine guys that big playing with trumpets. And now, ladies and gentlemen, I know you didn't expect to meet.
1: Is it anyone I know, Fred?
0: Oh, I hardly think so, Harry. Our guest tonight is bent on putting you and me out of business.
1: You're not interviewing the sponsor, Fred.
0: No. Not quite yet, Harry. This gentleman... unless he's here in another suit. This gentleman I have in mind is going to put us out of business the hard way. He is part of that great new industry that's preparing to strip down on radio. To wit, television. And the minute people can see what they've been hearing, Harry, that is the end of us.
1: Yeah. Say, maybe you ought to get your face lifted for television, huh, Fred?
0: No, I think I'll get my face lowered, Harry.
1: Lowered.
0: If people can only see my hair on their television set, you know, like that. If they can only see my hair, they'll think I'm a little boy. And they'll keep tuning in, waiting for me to grow up so they can get a good look at me.
1: Yeah. Well, when is this television magnate going to start putting on his show?
0: Oh, our guest isn't a magnate, Harry, but he does help to make the magnets possible. He's employed in a television laboratory as a glass blower. His job is to make the delicate glass tubes and equipment used in television transmitters, and there are only a handful of men in this country today who boast similar glass-blowing skill and technique. And so, without further ado, ladies and gentlemen, I know you didn't expect to meet Mr. Carl Schumann. Good evening, Mr. Schumann.
2: Good evening, Fred.
0: Now, I know that your breath is a vital asset in your work, Mr. Schumann. If you want to just give me short answers to conserve your wind outgoing, I'll understand.
2: Thank you, Fred.
0: Now, how long have you been a glass blower, if I'm not too brittle and personal?
2: 17 years.
0: And what made you decide to choose this odd calling? Did you work your way up from a bubble pipe hobby?
2: No. The little town where I was born in Europe is a glass center. I started in the business as a boy.
0: And how long have you been puffing the transparent silica in this country?
2: 10 years. I've had my present position in the Philco Laboratories in Philadelphia for 6 years.
0: What sort of glass gadgets do you exhale for Philco?
2: Vacuum pumps, iconoscope tubes, and other television essentials.
0: Well, something tells me that your job requires more than just a robust set of lungs.
2: Yes, indeed, Fred. The glass blower in this field has to know chemistry and physics.
0: He's a highly skilled artisan. But how about an ordinary glass blower?
2: You mean how he goes about his work?
0: Yes, let's say a fellow's going to blow a fishbowl. Now, what does he do? Does he take the measurements of some water, a small grotto, and a goldfish?
2: No. First of all, he has a pot of molten glass.
0: Yes.
2: Then he takes a long tube, inserts it into the pot, and collects a lump at the end.
0: Now it looks like Jack Benny. Mr. Benny also has a lump at one end. Well, now what happens?
2: The blower blows through the tube, and the mass at the end swells out into a globe.
0: But how does he shape the globe into a fishbowl? He doesn't just close his eyes and keep puffing in round gusts, hoping for the best, does he?
2: No. He keeps turning and swinging the tube to shape the globe.
0: And it always comes out a fishbowl, Mr. Schumann?
2: Unless he's blowing a vase, yes.
0: Oh, of course, that would make a difference. You know, I read about some company that tried to open a glass works in a little town in Scotland, but they finally had to give it up. The only men they could get to blow the glass there were old bagpipe players. And everything the old Scottish bagpipe players blew came out shaped like Annie Laurie. But it's hard to realize that when glass is melted, it becomes flexible. What does the molten liquid look like, Mr. Schumann?
2: It isn't a liquid, Fred.
0: No.
2: The glass is colorless and has the consistency of tar or very thick molasses.
0: Oh, and how hot is it?
2: The temperature varies. Different kinds of glass have different melting points. They range from 700 to 1200 degrees Fahrenheit.
0: Say, that's 2 degrees hotter than Tommy Dorsey's brass section. Now, what would happen if a glass blower forgot himself and inhaled?
2: There wouldn't be much left of him internally, Fred.
0: No, I guess he'd have his gastronomic troubles, wouldn't he? But tell me, Mr. Schumann, how does your work differ from that of the ordinary or the fishbowl artisan?
2: Well, For one thing, I have to be more precise. If an engineer gives me a sketch of a television tube...
0: You have to execute it to the exact dimensions or his experiment will be ruined, huh?
2: Exactly.
0: With the precision and labor involved, your finished products must be quite expensive.
2: Yes, some of them sell as high as $400.
0: I blew a week in vaudeville one time that cost me $200. But of course, that's chicken feed and your game, Mr. Schumann. Tell me, do you do all of your delicate glass bending with your breath?
2: No. Some of it is done by hand. I heat the glass over the flame and twist it into shape required.
0: You pick up glass that's heated up to 1,200 degrees Fahrenheit?
2: Yes. Glass is a poor conductor of heat, Fred. The end in the flame can be white hot, and the end I'm holding stone cold.
0: Like an Eskimo getting a hot foot, huh? He's burning at one end and frostbitten at the other. But I... Wait a minute. I'll see if there's anybody in here, Mr. Schumann. I have my... I just wanted to make sure I didn't hear anything. I thought maybe you and I were alone. But I digress, Mr. Schumann. Tell me, are there many glass blowers working today?
2: Quite a few.
0: But hasn't the increased use of machinery deprived many of their jobs?
2: Yes, but certain kinds of glassware can only be made by hand, such as thermometers, hydrometers, and other delicate instruments.
0: Well, tell me, do you ever do any freelance glasswork in your spare time? Do you ever go home after a hard day at the pipe and sigh out an inkwell or a few glass eyes just for the fun of it?
2: Well, at Christmas time, I did make a few presents for some friends.
0: Well, your talent certainly comes in handy. All I'm ever able to blow for a friend is a hot cup of coffee if he's got the coffee. But before you return to your cathode haven, Mr. Schumann, just one more question.
2: What is it, Fred?
0: How soon do you think television will actually be on the market?
2: I can't say when it will be in general use, but next May, we are putting television sets on sale in four large cities.
0: Well, I'm not really worried. By the time you fellas actually get television going, I'll probably be getting the comedian's old age security. 30 jokes a month from Washington. Well, thank you a lot for this little peek into your interesting and transparent profession.
2: Thank you, Fred.
0: And I shan't detain you any longer, Mr. Schumann. I know how it is in your business. When you've got to blow... You've got to blow.
2: Good night.
0: Good night, and thank you again, Mr. Carl Schumann. Thank you. And now the town hall singers, ladies and gentlemen, under the ever so dulcet direction of Lynn Murray, the girls and boys sing, Ezekiel saw the wheel, so the Pharaoh game was off.

0: Thank you. And now, did you hear, Harry? Did you hear that wheel lover applaud in the middle of the song? Couldn't just wait. And now, ladies and gentlemen, may I take this opportunity? Order, please. Now, we'll have none of that in here. Not in here. And now, ladies and gentlemen, may I take this opportunity to say, with the greatest passion and conviction...
1: Please, will somebody close that door?
0: Never in the course of my career have I been more deeply moved to say...
1: Will somebody close that door?
0: Say, what goes on here? Hey, you over by the exit there. Now, what is your trouble?
2: Some guy left that door open. Knowing from experience that I wouldn't miss nothing, I sort of dozed off when the program started. And the next thing I know, I'm sitting here in a draft that's like to blow your hat off. And I wakes up with another one.
0: Another what? Another hat?
2: No, another cold.
0: Oh, another cold.
2: And brother, when I get a cold, I keep it. Sometimes for weeks.
0: Well, my friend, it's a good thing you spoke up. Unless, of course, you'd like to keep that cold for a souvenir. Because we have just the right man here who can tell you what to do at the very first sign of a cold. Will you, Harry?
3: Yes, gladly, Fred. At the very first sign of a cold, get after it immediately with the double help of Sal Hepatica. And ladies and gentlemen, I sincerely hope every one of you with the slightest indication of a cold will listen carefully to these few words. So many physicians agree that an intelligent way to get after a cold is to do two fundamental things at its very beginning. Remove accumulated wastes and help nature counteract the excess acidity that so often accompanies a cold. And Sal Hepatica is especially made to do both of these things. And do them promptly.
4: As a laxative, Sal Hepatica is quick yet gentle. And speed is mighty important in getting after a cold. At the same time, Sal Hepatica also helps nature counteract excess acidity.
3: So rely on the famous double help of Sal Hepatica. Get an economical bottle at any drugstore tomorrow. Then, whenever anyone in your family starts sniffling or sneezing, show them this modern, pleasant way to get after a cold. With sparkling Sal Hepatica.

0: now, while your local announcer takes his seat, ladies and gentlemen, and prepares to rise again on the hour, we return you to the Old Town Hall. Now, on Thursday night, the daughters of the sons of the men whose fathers knew Major Bowes will meet here at the town hall. On Tuesday next...
1: Hello, Mr. Allen.
0: Well, Portland. Say, I must say you look like $1 million tonight, Portland.
1: Have you ever seen $1 million?
0: No. That's the idea. You look like something I've never seen before.
1: Oh, I'd hate to look like what Jack Benny said you looked like.
0: Oh, old Fibber McBenny, huh? Is he in again?
1: Didn't you hear Jack Sunday night?
0: No, I had a headache. Something I ate beat Benny to it. I don't need bait in the sentence to catch Benny, too. I have.
1: Well, I thought you were going to quit insulting Jack.
0: What else can I do? He refuses to fight. Is that guy all wet? When Benny lays down, you can't tell him from the Gulf Stream. Benny with that cat hair toupee.
1: Oh, how do you know it's cat hair?
0: How do I know? Every time a dog passes Benny, his hat jumps off and his hair comes a pompadour. Why, excuse me. My rubber heels are started in again. Radio for you. A heel is always sure of a head. You know, I just read in the Hollywood Reporter, Portland, that Benny's wearing tights in his next picture.
1: Gosh, I bet Jack will be swell in tights.
0: In tights. He'll look like the Bone Ranger. Hi-ho, Sliver. I'd rather see Mr. Moto in long underwear.
1: Well, Jack said he expects to get an Academy Award this year.
0: Academy Award. He'll probably get the Pulitzer Prize. And the committee can leave off the Litzer.
2: Hello, folks.
1: Gosh. You've got a wonderful color tonight, Harry.
0: Yes, look at our Harry. Why, one cheek looks like a stand-in for an apple, Harry. Have you been sleeping with your window open for a change?
2: Oh, no. Yeah, no, I've been roughing it all week long down there at the National Sportsman Show.
1: Well, what is that?
0: The National Sportsman Show is Abercrombie and Fitch's come to life. Once a year, old Mother Nature pulls herself together, gets herself a press agent, and plays a week stand here in New York.
1: What's down there, Harry?
2: Oh, everything. It's wonderful this year. Portable trout, streams, trained wolves, beavers damming everything.
1: Don't they like it there?
0: Quiet, Gracie. Quiet, Gracie. You see this program, you see them all. You don't have to. Did you buy anything at the sportsman show, Harry?
2: Sure. Did, I got some decoy ducks, a bear trap. A skunk call?
1: A skunk?
0: Why, surely you've heard of a skunk. The possum with a motive. The potent pussy, as we say in Boston.
1: Oh.
0: The... Oh, you called in a writer. Now, that wasn't in the... What does a skunk call sound like, Harry?
2: Well, I've got it right here, Fred. It's just a little whistle thing.
0: Oh,
2: look,
0: boy.
2: See?
0: Looks like a kazoo, doesn't it?
1: Oh, blow it, Harry.
0: Go ahead.
2: Blow it?
0: Sure, go ahead.
2: All right, I'll blow it.
3: Hi, Mob. What do you hear from the folks?
0: That's all I wanted to know. Harry blows a polecat call, and who shows up?
3: Oh, yeah? He who laughs last, Alan. Don't forget.
1: He who laughs last. What, Peter?
3: I'm not telling all I know.
2: Oh,
0: I might as well. What's another minute among friends?
2: Oh, stop quibbling here. Have you been down to the sportsman show yet, Pete?
3: Yes, I was there last night, Harry. I hired a guide.
0: Yeah?
3: Last year I got lost and came out in Macy's basement.
0: And still you're no bargain. Macy's basement, there wasn't a bargain.
1: How was the sportsman show, Peter?
3: Boy, what a plug for the great outdoors.
2: Yes. Did you see the trained wolves, Pete?
3: Did I? One wolf recognized me from Jackson Heights last winter.
0: Oh, yes, they'll do it every time. A timber wolf never forgets a blockhead.
3: If that's wit, Ellen, I'm Gunga Din.
0: Yeah? Oh, go tell your hair to lie down. There's nothing under your scalp to be afraid of. I'll tell it. Go ahead, get down. There's nothing in
1: there. Oh, stop it, fella.
0: If it answered me back, I'd have dropped dead. Oh, what ad living is going on, so it's not, none of that's in here. They're making it up as they go along.
1: About the show, Pete.
3: Well, I saw some of those huskies. I always thought huskies were cornflakes.
2: Well, what are they, Pete?
3: They're dogs, Harry.
2: Dogs?
3: You could have knocked me over.
0: Now, there's an idea.
4: Come in here and say that, I dare you.
5: I'll come in and say it.
4: How would you like a punch in the nose?
5: I'd like it.
4: Okay, here. Oh, how was it?
5: I liked it.
4: Okay, let's go.
0: What was that? People using this studio for a covered alley or something?
1: Oh, another fight in here shouldn't make any difference. Oh,
2: no. Yes, Fred, they probably heard you yelling at Pete and thought it was open house.
0: Well, why shouldn't I yell at him? Coming in here with those stale jokes every week?
3: You write them. Don't blame me. I give a joke something.
0: You give it rigor mortis. Black boy Sploogie from Nope. I'll attend you. Do you want the cue louder? The sound man can't hear it. I'll attend to you in a minute, Van Steeden. How about the cue now? Could we have it? Thank you very much. Very much. Come in.
6: Come in, Happy.
7: I'm in, Mr. Fox.
6: All the way in, Happy.
7: Okay, Mr. Fox.
0: Now, look, fellas, this isn't an audience participation program.
6: You're Alan, ain't you?
0: Yes.
6: This is Alan, Happy.
7: Oh, hot tricks, Mr. Alan.
0: Oh, now, wait a minute. There was a radio or a shambles going on here under the guise of a radio program a short time ago.
6: Well, radio's my business, eh, Happy?
7: You're telling him. I know it.
0: Well, who are you? Either one of you.
6: You're in a huddle with Tripod Bite, president of the Better Radio Program Builders, Inc.
0: But what's that got
6: Alan,
0: to do?
6: Your popularity is slipping.
0: Yeah?
6: I can fix this program so you'll be right up there where H.B. Kaltenbaum.
7: Yeah. Mr. Bite can do it, Mr. Allen.
0: Well, who says my popularity slipping?
6: Who won the last poll? Jack Benny.
0: Who asked you?
7: He did.
0: Oh.
6: Now, Alan, I can
0: too
6: fix
0: fast.
6: Your radio
0: did
6: program. I can fix your radio program the same way I fixed the picture business.
0: How?
6: Dishes.
0: Can't give... Oh, now, wait. You can't give dishes away over the air.
6: Why not? You see this old radio? It's my own invention. I'm calling it the Alan Radio Set. I'll put it here.
0: Well, now what happened?
6: Give me the finish of your program, Alan, and watch this radio.
0: All right. Okay, town hall tonight. We'll be back again next Wednesday. Good night.
6: Watch the Alan radio. You get it? The minute your program is finished, millions of your listeners all over the country get a complete set of dishes. You'll be bigger than Ma Perkins.
0: Not that. Not that. No, no. I'm not going to turn out to be a prologue to a crockery jackpot.
6: Okay, so I'm falling back on my pitcher technique.
7: That's me, eh, Mr. Bite?
6: Right, Happy.
0: Where do I come in?
6: What did I do when dishes quit bringing people into movie theaters?
0: What?
6: I put in double features.
0: You're the one.
6: Alan, you're looking at the inventor of B Pictures.
0: Well, you ought to get a bigger collar and pull in your head.
6: Some double feature with beef pictures jammed their movie joints, and a double feature will make your radio program, Alan.
0: I should put a bee picture in there.
6: No, no, no. You put in happy.
8: Yeah.
0: What's happy?
8: I'm a bee comedian, Alan.
0: Oh. They finally showed up. One admitted it, huh? You were a bee comedian, and you come on the program with me?
6: Right. Yeah. You're the A comedian, Alan. You step up to the mic, the before,
0: yeah.
6: And Happy steps right up with a wheeze. You're a double feature.
0: I'm going places.
6: You're the greatest novelty in radio. You're right up there again with Singing Sam.
0: Well, how does this... how does this jolly nightmare work out?
6: I'll show you. First, you tell a joke, Alan.
0: Yes, then what?
6: Flap.
0: What's that flap?
6: Oh, that's the egg dropping.
0: Oh.
6: Then Happy steps up to the mic. Bang, a fast gag, Happy.
7: Okay. I call a cop fighting man because he's the bull on our block.
6: You get it, Alan?
0: I get it.
6: What do you say?
0: Just one word, boys.
6: Yeah?
0: No.
7: Oh.
0: Portland.
1: Peter.
0: Now the Merry Max again, ladies and gentlemen. Their song, Hawaiian War Chant.

0: And now, ladies and gentlemen, if you'll give the boys in the orchestra a few seconds to quietly lay down their violins, trombones, and... thank you. And if you fellows will try to be just as quiet as you can...
1: Quiet!
0: Fine. Now, we'll all be able to hear every word of the man who is now standing beside me, because every word is important to your well-being. If you please, Harry.
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0: Now the mighty Alan Art plays, ladies and gentlemen. Tonight they present a gruesome tidbit called Murder at the Opera, or It's a Nil Wind That Blows Through Trovatore. Over to you, Peter.
4: Me, Jeffrey, confound that valet. Me, Jeffrey, come in here to my dressing room.
5: You called, Mr. Dibbitt?
4: Yes, an operatic crisis confronts us, Jeffrey.
5: Crisis, sir?
4: Here it is, 10 minutes to curtain time, and I, the mighty Torrance Dibbitt, have a frog in my throat.
5: A blooming toad hopping about your Haddam's apple, I say.
4: My performance will be ruined. Figaro. My spray, Jeffrey.
5: Right, sir.
4: Here you are. Figaro. Much better.
5: Is that better, sir?
4: Bravissimo, Jeffrey. I must be in rare voice tonight. The opera is sold out to the Wall Street Men's Club. Brokers are music lovers, Jeffrey.
5: Is that why you're singing Carmen?
4: Exactly. It will please the brokers who deal in preferred and common stocks. Remind me to regale Flagstead with that later.
5: Yes.
4: Me. Come in.
6: Hello.
4: Ah, Suskind, my bass fiddler.
6: Yeah, Herr Dibbitt.
4: What brings you here, Sus?
6: Please, Herr Dibbitt, it is that cadenza in the second act.
4: Ah, yes. Where I sing the duet with your bass fiddle.
6: Yeah. You are singing. And Suskind is making the fiddle. Boom, boom, boom.
4: Yes, again. Yes,
6: well,
4: I know.
6: Today, Herr Dibbitt, is my birthday.
4: Yes?
6: My wife is listening on the radio, so Suskind would like to enlarge a little the bass part.
4: One doesn't tinker with Carmen, Suskind.
6: Bitte, Herr Dibbitt, one extra note. So, boom, boom, boom, boom, boom.
4: No, Suskind.
6: About one little bum. Who will notice it? It is Suskind's birthday.
4: One bum too many can ruin this opera.
6: One bum too many already ruins the opera. I'm quoting Suskind. Now, wiedersehen.
4: Why, that detestable, malformed doghouse spanker.
5: It's 5 minutes to curtain time, sir.
4: Gad, I'm playing Escamillo, the Toreador. Me.
5: Start putting on your Toreador costumes.
4: Yes, 5 minutes to curtain time. Help me on with these red silk breeches, Jeffrey.
5: Righto, sir. Upsy daisy, Paunchy.
4: Oh, thank you, Jeffrey. How do they look?
5: Your midriff overflows a bit, sir. The tights appear a bit over snug.
4: Nonsense, Jeffrey. Dibbitt still moves with the fluid grace of a startled gazelle. Oh, Carmen, mi amore, I bow to you. heavens, Jeffrey, what was that?
5: The right and left sides of your tights of... Sir.
4: Gad, another calamity. Tonight, Escamillo confronts the bull wearing the cape around his waist.
7: This must be the call boy.
4: I'd better hurry, my doublet.
8: Which one of you hams is Tar Stibbert?
4: I am Dibbit. Me.
8: It's a hire, Red Pants. Listen, I'm Phineas Carson, president of the Wall Street Men's Club.
4: Oh, you're the chap who bought out the opera for the brokers tonight?
8: Yeah, I'm nuts about a musical show. Oh, boy, that girl, that music. Oh, that tiger. Oh, that tiger. That's your hit song, huh?
4: Why, that primitive trash?
8: Yeah.
4: Tonight, Dibbit is singing Carmen, Bizet's immortal masterpiece.
8: So the Carmen. Oh, yeah, yeah. She'll be Carmen round and round.
4: This is not a hillbilly revival.
8: Oh, ain't this hell's a popper?
4: This is the Metropolitan. Listen, me.
8: Oh, that chicken's stealing a muscle. Give me the works. I don't like opera.
4: You will tonight, Mr. Carson. Dibbit is singing the Toreador song.
8: Well, is it in English?
4: No.
8: Well, how I know what's going on?
4: If you do not understand the opera Carmen, you can get a libretto, a translation in the lobby.
8: Okay, but I never need a libretto at Minsky's.
4: What are Minsky's, Jeffrey?
5: Minsky's is simply the opera gone native, sir.
9: Horace, why aren't you on the stage?
4: Ah, Batty Kosofsky, my beloved impresario.
9: Yes. We'll save your eulogies, Horace. The overture is on now.
4: And Dibbit is ready. Jeffrey, my cape, my rapier.
8: Rochester!
9: Now, Torrance, listen. You must sing your best for our Wall Street audience now, won't you, Torrance?
4: My singing will thrill those brokers like a Republican landslide.
9: Yes.
4: Lean on to the stage. Where is my Carmen? Madam Thumpet?
10: Yes, I've written, Torrance.
4: Good, Thumpet.
9: Now, Torrance, the overture's almost over. Now, you'll remember the change in the score, won't you, Torrance?
4: I know, Batty. I'm opening with Toreador.
9: Yes.
10: And for heaven's sakes, Torrance, be more careful in your embracing scene tonight.
4: Yes, La Thumpet. Was my amour too virile last performance?
10: It was vile. You squeezed all the air out of my muscles.
4: So sorry.
9: Everybody on stage. Everybody
4: fire
9: on stage now.
4: Quiet.

0: Allegro. Hey-ho.
1: Get me someone.
0: That lost Thumpet has swooned. Oh, bring down the curtain.
2: Good heavens, Torrance. What happened to La Thumpet?
0: I don't know, Batty. I'll feel her pulse.
2: Well?
0: La Thumpet is dead.
2: Dead? This is terrible. I paid her in advance for tonight's performance.
0: The shock might have done it, Batty. But the show must go on.
2: Yes, yes, yes, of course. Where is La Thumpet's understudy? The number two Carmen.
3: Well,
2: where
3: here
2: is...
3: I am.
0: Ah, Madame Shrillo. You must carry on.
3: Me.
0: Oh, certainly, certainly. You are ready, La Shrillo.
3: Si.
0: Curtain. Thank you. Thank you, ladies and gentlemen of Wall Street. It grieves me to have to tell you that Madame Thumpet is dead. However, I am still alive and will continue to sing. Oh. Out of respect to the memory of the late Madame Thumpet, I shall sing Toreador a half tone lower.
4: Get on with the show, eh?
0: Who is that? I can't see with these footlights.
4: It's me, Carson, the stockbroker. I'm here in the front row. Bring her in the girl. Say, where's Sally?
0: Quiet, quiet, quiet, Mr. Carson. This is the opera, you know, professional curtsy.
4: Well, okay, let's go.
0: Music, maestro, please.

0: Theodoro, Linguini in Adoro, Sombrero, Biando. Good heavens, Shrillo has fainted. Bring down the curtain.
1: Oh, good grief, what's going on here, Torres?
0: Wait, I shall feel her pulse, Batty. Oh, gad.
1: Shrillo dead, too?
0: Yes, she was La Fumfit's understudy. She has overdone it.
1: Well, there is foul play here. I'm stopping this opera.
0: Nonsense. It's merely a coincidence. The show must go on, Batty. Who is the understudy's understudy?
1: Madame Plateau, the French primadonna.
0: Plateau.
2: Oui, this is my big chance. I will kill them.
0: Yes. Or vice versa, madam. Largo grandissimi, fuerto prestissimi, Toscanini. Toriadoro, chicanza, it's a baroro.
2: Oh, catch me!
0: Plateau has fainted. The curtain, Batty. Oh.
1: Now, see here, Torrance. This is the last straw. I say this is murder, and I've brought this policeman to investigate.
3: Yes, yes. What's going on here? What's the trouble?
1: This opera has started three times, officer.
0: And every time the curtain goes up... Put that... Leave that there, officer. Every time... Officer, every time this curtain goes up and I start to sing, my carman drops dead.
1: Three prima donnas in a row, officer. I suspect foul play.
3: I'll examine the body.
1: Yes, do that.
3: Thunder and banshees.
1: What, officer?
3: Look at our three forests.
0: Bullet holes.
3: Right.
1: But we didn't hear any shots.
3: There must have been a silencer on the gun. Them bullets came from the audience.
0: That is ridiculous. The house is sold out tonight to Wall Street brokers.
1: Wait. One of them might have been trying to commit suicide. He's probably missing himself.
0: What are we going to do?
3: You're going to start singing again, Dibbitt, and I'm going to catch the murderer.
0: But all my prima donnas are dead. Who will play Carmen?
3: I will.
1: Oh, my aunt.
3: Give me that shawl. Ring up the curtain, Batty.
1: All right. I'll pull up the curtain and hide.
3: Now, you keep singing, Dibbitt, till I spot the guy with that gun.
0: Very good, officer. Curtain. De presto, il formo Vasolino.
3: Yes, so what?
0: Gems alla Merto.
3: Hey, can the Mussolini small talk, Dibbitt, give us the song.
0: Toriadoro, Toriadoro.
3: Wait a minute. Stop the music, Professor.
0: You've got a clue.
3: And how? Ushers, grab that little guy in the front row. Bring him up them steps.
4: Hey, quit following me.
3: Let me go. I ain't done nothing.
0: Yes, officer. This is Mr. Carson.
3: Oh.
0: The broker who arranged this opera party tonight.
3: This mass murder, you mean?
4: Why, you can't arrest me, copper. I'm an innocent man.
3: Oh, yeah? What are you doing with that gat in your hand, Stu? Playing Hopalong Cassidy?
0: Is that a gun in your hand, Mr. Carson?
4: Well, I took it... Where?
0: Right
4: there. Oh, yeah.
3: Let me see that rod, Lush. Just as I thought. Three cartridges is missing.
4: Hey, I've been robbed.
3: Quit stalling, Stuart. You fired them shots.
4: Well, yeah, okay. I did.
3: I thought so.
4: Well, I was trying to kill Dibbitt, but I'm cockeyed. I kept shooting the people next to him.
0: But why kill me and plunge the music-loving masses into deep mourning?
4: It was an anti-Wall Street propaganda that you was giving up.
0: Anti-Wall Street? Why, you're crazy. I was merely singing the Toriador song. Toriador.
4: Toriador. Don't kid me, Gibbon. I got the translation of that right here. It's anti-Wall Street propaganda. Listen to this. I'll get that bull. I'm out to get that bull.
0: Well, why the rumpus?
4: Well, I've been a bull in Wall Street all of my life. And us bulls has got to stick together. Why, we got enough trouble with you know who without the other.
0: But I don't sing to Carmen about Wall Street bulls. I kill a real mister.
4: Well, nobody can kill any kind of a bull in front of Phineas Carson and get away with it.
0: You may change your slogan when this uniformed bull here takes you to the electric chair.
3: Yeah, Dibbitt is right, Stu. Yeah. He'll turn on that current. 80 volts.
4: 80.
3: 90. 100. 110. When it reaches 120, you're gone.
4: In at 80 and out at 120. Yoo-hoo! I'll die happy.
3: Happy?
4: Yeah. As a Wall Street bull, I'll be getting out at the heart.
5: We
0: For our bird's eye preview of next week's cantata, ladies and gentlemen, we'd like to leave you with this one thought. Your increasing friendliness toward our famous products is making more and more of these Wednesdays together possible. We are all very grateful for such substantial appreciation, and we do hope you'll continue to remember...
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0: Thank you, Harry. And don't forget, ladies and gentlemen, next Wednesday evening, Town Hall tonight brings you stock market advice.
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0: Your song of the week.
5: Ireland must be heaven, cause my father came from there.
0: That's my mother came from there, isn't it?
5: My old lady missed the boat.
0: Oh. People you didn't expect to meet.
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0: We present Arthur Lowe, John LeMessurier, and Clive Dunn in Dad's Army. The Two and a Half Feathers, featuring John Lorry, Arnold Ridley, and Ian Lavender, with this week's guests, Bill Pertwee, Michael Bates, Larry Martin, and Avril Angers. Here is the news, and this is John Snagg reading it. By the autumn of 1942, almost the whole of the continent of Europe is under the sway of the former Lance Corporal and one-time house painter from Bavaria, Adolf Schickelgruber. But our island fastness, thanks in no small way to the gallant efforts of the Home Guard, remains inviolate. Down at Warmington-on-Sea, three members of the local platoon, Captain Mannering, Sergeant Wilson, and Private Pike, are preparing to fortify the inner man in their local British restaurant.
1: What are you going to have today, Wilson?
2: I think I'd rather fancy the toad in the hole, sir.
1: Fish and potato pie for me, I think.
2: Oh. You were always one for adventure, sir.
3: Right, who's next?
2: I am.
3: Do you want soup?
2: No, thank you, no. I'll just have the toad in the hole, please.
3: Right, here we are. One toad in the hole.
1: Excuse me, what sort of fish is it?
3: It's snook.
1: I beg your pardon?
3: I said it's snook. Are you deaf or something?
1: In that case, I think I'll have the toad in the hole.
3: I wish you'd make your mind up. Right, next.
4: Could I have fish pie, please?
3: One fish pie coming up.
4: What sort of fish is it, please?
3: It's snook.
4: Oh, I think I'll have toad in the hole.
3: Blimey, another one. The fish pie is snook. Has everybody got that? It's snook. And don't forget to take your dirties back to the hatch when you're finished.
2: I always do.
3: Oh, no, you don't. You left them on the table yesterday. I've got enough to do without clearing up your dirties.
2: Now, look here, my good woman.
1: Wilson, for goodness sake, go and sit down. Make an exhibition of yourself.
2: Well, but I do hate rudeness.
5: Excuse me, Mr. Mannering.
1: What are you doing, Walker?
5: There shan't be a second. Hello, Edna, darling.
6: Hello, Mr. Walker, dear.
5: You got my steak?
2: Steak?
5: That's what I said.
6: It's all ready for you, Mr. Walker. Medium rare, just as you like it.
2: Lovely.
6: What would you like with it?
5: Oh, just a few spuds and carrots.
6: Oh, right you are, Mr. Walker.
1: Just a minute, Walker. Why are they serving you with steak?
5: Well, they're not. I brought it in earlier for them to cook for me. Oh, Edna. Here, love. Here's the elastic, I promised you.
6: Oh, sorry, Mr. Walker.
5: Can't have him falling down on the job, can we, Mr. Mannering?
1: Now, look here, Walker. You can't go flaunting your black market food all over the place. It'll give the platoon a bad name.
5: Now, look, I don't want to be rude, Mr. Mannering, but I am not wearing a uniform and I'm not on parade. And what is more, I am a customer at your bank with over 1,500 nicker in a deposit account. So if you don't mind, I will go and eat my dinner.
4: It's 1,542, actually.
1: That'll do, Pike. I say, Wilson. Have you seen that enormous steak Walker's got?
2: Yes, it looks delicious.
4: Excuse me, Mr. Mannering, can you move up, please?
1: No, don't sit here, Pike. Go down to the other end of the table with Walker.
4: Oh, all right, then.
1: Out of the rank and file, eating with us, Wilson. Bad for discipline.
2: Well, I gather in the German army, all ranks eat together.
1: I'm afraid that doesn't impress me very much. Just look at this toad, Wilson. Scarcely more than a mouthful.
2: I'm in somewhat of a dilemma here, sir. I don't know whether to eat my toad first or save it till the end. Good morning, Noel.
1: Morning, Jones.
5: Blimey, he's a chocolate soldier. Look at that uniform.
7: Hello, Joe. Hello, Pikey.
5: You needn't dress up, you know. It's only toad in the hole.
7: What do you mean? This is my dress uniform. It's my regimental dinner tonight with the survivors of the Battle of Omdurman.
5: Well, I'd better not eat it here, otherwise there won't be any survivors.
7: I'm going up to London.
1: Omdurman, do you say, Jones?
7: Yes, sir, it's the 42nd annual reunion of the veterans of the Battle of Omdurman.
1: Oh, I see.
7: I served with distinction in that campaign, sir. I should have been mentioning dispatches, but I think they ran out of paper.
2: Up, Jones.
7: That was the last time a great cavalry charge was ever made by the British Army. I can remember it as if it was yesterday. We were situated between two huge rocks, save for sake of argument, at these salt and pepper pots. Right, now, General Kitchener was here. That's this bottle of brown sauce. And the Mad Mardy was... No, hold on, the brown sauce had better be the Mad Mardy. Wait a minute. On account he was brown, you see, sir. General Kitchener, he'd better be this bottle of tomato sauce. Him having a sort of florid complexion. You with me, sir?
1: Yeah, I think so, General, yeah.
7: Right, so here he was between the salt and the pepper, and here at the head of his army was the Mad Mardy.
8: If you ask me, it wasn't only the Mardy who was mad.
7: I was pass the mustard pot, Joe, will you?
5: Well, here it comes.
7: Now, I, impersonated by this pot of mustard, was here, right next to the pepper. I wasn't on my own, of course. There was other troops round me. And suddenly, a trumpet blew. Who's telling this story, Pikey?

0: Story, Pikey.
1: Sorry, Mr. Jones.
0: Anyway, thousands of screaming dervishes came charging straight at us. Steady, boys, Kitchener said. Don't fire till you see the reds of their eyes.
2: I thought he always said the whites of their eyes.
0: Yes, he did, only he shouldn't have, you see, because all that sand flying about made them very bloodshot. Get a lot of bloodshot eyes in the desert, sir. I don't mean they're actually lying around on their own, of course. They're attached to people, you know, sir.
2: Get on with it, Joe.
0: All day long they charged us, and every time we beat them back, those dervishes kept coming at us with great big choppers, chopping heads off left, right and centre. You never saw anything like it. There was blood and chopped up limbs everywhere.
2: You're right, sir. You've gone a bit pale.
3: A bit airless in here, that's all. Yeah.
0: The corpses was piled up 8 foot high, and the air was heavy with the stench of death. Oh, you don't get battles like that nowadays. Well, I'll leave you to enjoy your dinner, Mr. Manning. See you all tomorrow. Cheerio.
2: Well, after that, I seem to have lost my appetite.
3: Yes, so have I, Wilson.
4: Here, you lot want afters? Tapioca and prunes?
3: Oh. Come in.
2: Oh, excuse me, sir.
3: Yes, Wilson, what is it?
2: Fraser's waiting outside with a new recruit. He's recommended.
3: Oh, right. Bring them in.
2: Right, sir. All right, Fraser, you can bring your friend in now.
5: Hi. Good evening, Captain Manning. Good
3: evening, Fraser.
5: I'd like to introduce Mr. George Clark. He wants to join our ranks.
3: Good evening, Mr. Clark.
6: Good evening, sir!
3: Ah, now, I'd hazard a guess, Mr. Clark, that you'd served in the army before.
6: That is correct, sir!
3: I thought so. I'm a pretty shrewd judge of these things.
2: Now, Fraser,
3: have you you've known Mr. Clark for some time?
5: Aye, sir. I have that.
3: Would you say he was a man of integrity?
5: Aye, sir, and very generous, too. He bought me several drinks in the bar of the Anchor last Thursday night.
3: When did you say you first met Mr. Clark?
5: In the bar of the Anchor last Thursday night.
3: Yes. Well, Mr. Clark, perhaps you'd like to tell us something about yourself.
6: Yes, sir. Well, as you so shrewdly guess, sir, I've been a regular soldier all my life. I retired about 10 years ago, and I came to live in Warmington only a few weeks ago.
3: When did you first join the army?
6: Oh, back in 1897, sir. And a year later, I served under General Kitchener at the Battle of Omdurman.
2: Gracious, sir, what a coincidence.
3: Yes, indeed. Jones was up in London for the reunion dinner only last night. You didn't by any chance come across the Lance Corporal Jones, did you?
6: Oh, there were thousands of men in that battle, sir. You can't expect me to remember that.
3: No. Of course, I was only joking. What regiment were you in?
6: The Warwickshire, sir.
2: Wasn't Jones in the Warwickshire regiment, sir?
3: Yes, he was, Wilson.
6: Hold on, sir. As a matter of fact, come to think of it, I do remember one Jones. He was always just that bit behind everyone else with his drill.
5: That's him, all right.
6: He wasn't a Lance Corporal, though.
5: Uh-huh.
6: No, he was just an ordinary private.
5: Did you hear that, Captain Manning? Just an ordinary private, not a Lance Corporal at all. I always knew it.
3: All right, Fraser. Well, we'll just have to wait until Jones gets here to find out if it's the same man.
5: I don't know the same man, not my words.
3: Yeah, that'll be all, thank you, Fraser. You can go now.
5: Very good.
7: Sorry, Mr. Fraser.
6: Look what you're going, Godfrey.
3: Yes, Godfrey, what is it?
7: I've been looking at a uniform for our new recruit, sir.
3: A little premature of you, Godfrey. Still, you might as well try it on him.
7: Oh, thank you, sir. Here you are, Mr. Clark.
6: But you don't know my measurements.
7: Oh, I don't need them. We've only got large or small.
3: Godfrey. That blouse doesn't fit very well. Can't you find him a better one than that?
7: That's the best I can do, I'm afraid, sir. The customer's rather an awkward shape.
6: It's not me. You've left the anger in the jacket.
3: Thought it looked a bit odd. I must have you smartly dressed, Clark. This is a highly efficient unit, you know.
6: When do I start training, sir?
3: Oh, there's no time for all that. You just have to pick it up as you go along.
5: No. I keep telling you, Joe, this new chap Clark says that he knew Jones in the Sudan.
8: Blimey, that was seen in 1800 and frozen to death. I mean, how can he be sure after all these years?
5: He says that the Jones he knew was always a beat behind everybody else when they were drilling.
9: That still doesn't prove anything, Mr. Fraser.
0: Good evening, everybody.
8: Hello, Jonesy. You look a bit rough. How did the reunion of the Battle of Omdurman go then?
0: Omdurman, if you don't mind.
8: Blimey, you look as if you and your mates fought them well.

0: in dervishes all over again.
1: Well, I had a very nice time, as it so happens.
0: You were drunk, were you? Drunk?
1: No, I wasn't drunk. We just had a convivial evening, that's all.
0: Well, tell my nanny wants to see you in his office.
1: Oh, right, though, Jock. Well, I'll go now, then.
0: Come on, boys. This is something I didn't want to miss.
2: Come in. Lance Corporal Jones to see you, sir.
1: All right, Jock. I don't need to be shown into the office. Good evening, sir.
2: Good evening, Jones. I've got someone here I want you to meet. Our new recruit. Private Clark.
1: How'd you do?
3: Hello, Jonesy. Remember me?
1: No. I'm afraid I don't think I do.
3: Course you do. 14789, Private Clark.
1: Oh, yeah. Hello, Nubby.
3: Hello, mate. Long time no see, eh?
1: Yeah, long time.
3: You remember me now, don't you?
1: Oh, yeah, I remember.
3: And I remember you, mate. I remember you very well.
4: Yes, well I think it's time for the parade, sir. I'll go and fall the men in, shall I?
2: Good idea, Wilson.
4: All right, sir. Come along, Jones. Come on.
1: Yeah, come in, Sergeant Wilson.
2: Private Clark, you come with me. I'll introduce you to the rest of the platoon.
3: Very good.
0: Is that Warmington at C-223?
5: Yes, Charles Godfrey speaking.
0: Hello, Charles. It's James here.
5: Who?
0: James Fraser.
5: Oh, good evening, Mr. Fraser.
0: Hey, I've got a wee bit of news for you, man. I took that chap Clark out for a drink tonight. Well, when he had bought me a couple of pints, I asked him straight out what happened between him and Jones.
5: Oh, dear. Was that proper?
0: He was a bit of easy, but reading between the lines and putting two and two together, it seemed that the pair of them were on patrol and he got captured. Jones managed to escape, and he left poor old Clark in the desert to die.
5: I can't believe that. I've known Mr. Jones such a long time, and he's won all those medals. He couldn't have won them if he was a car, could he?
0: Well, of course, there may not be any truth in it, but as I always say, there's no smoke without fire. No smoke without fire.
1: Ah, Doris.
6: Oh, is it time to open up yet, Mr. Jones?
1: No, not quite. I just finished cutting these chops.
6: Oh, here's the post. There's three letters for you, Mr. Jones.
1: Oh, thank you, Doris. Do me a favour and go and get the offal from the cold room, will you?
6: Yes, of course, Mr. Jones.
1: Yep, now then. Hello. What's this? A white feather? Must be a circular from the Poulterers Association. Now, let me see. Why did you leave your friend in the desert to die? Hey? What are they talking about? You might at least have signed it. Now, I wonder who this one's from. Hello? Another white fella. There's no room in Warmington for a coward. That's not signed either. I was always taught it was rude to send unanimous letters. Well, I suppose I better open this one. Now then. A coward like you is not even worth a whole white feather. So I'm only sending you half a one. Right, that's it. That's the last feather. Doris?
6: Yes, Mr. Jones, what is it?
1: I want you to look after the shop for me. There's something I've got to do. There's something I should have done a long time ago, Doris. A very, very long time ago, Doris.
2: You know, Wilson, I just can't fathom this Jones business. Still no sign of him, I suppose.
4: No, sir, he just disappeared from his shop 2 days ago and hasn't been seen since.
2: Whole platoon's falling to pieces, Wilson.
4: Oh, I wouldn't go as far as that, sir.
2: I used to look forward to coming on duty, you know.
4: Did you?
2: Look forward to the comradeship, the cheerful banter, the feeling of being banded together for a common cause. And now it's all turned sour. I even said to Jones, do you deny this rumour that you left Clark in the desert to die? But he refused to say anything.
4: Yes, I know. That's the puzzling thing.
2: Well, I'm not having this cloud hanging over the platoon any longer. Get the men in, Wilson. I'm going to get to the bottom of this.
4: All right, sir. Would you all like to come in, please? Suppose you can.
7: Good evening, Captain Manry. Good evening, Captain Manry.
2: Good evening, Fraser, Walker.
8: Good evening, Mr. Manry.
9: Good evening, Clark.
2: Good evening, Clark. Now, men, as you all know, Corporal Jones disappeared 2 days ago and has not been seen since.
7: Here. You don't think he's done himself in, do you?
2: No, I do not think so, Walker.
10: I saw a film once called Disgrace to the Regiment. Yes, and everyone thought this man was a coward. So they left him alone in a room with a revolver on the table.
0: What happened, son? Did the corporal shoot himself?
10: Oh, he wasn't a corporal. He was a captain.
8: Stupid boy.
2: All right, Clark. Now, suppose you tell us exactly what did happen in the desert between you and Jones.
9: Well, sir, it was like this, sir. Jones and me was on patrol, and we was captured by the dervishes. They pegged me out in a sand, but Jones begged for mercy, and so they took him with them. Well, he managed to escape somehow, but he never came back for me, sir. He just left me there to die. I must have passed out, but I can vaguely remember a native bending over me and going through me pockets. When I came to, I was in hospital. That native must have saved me life, even if he did pinch me wallet.
2: I find it very hard to believe that Jones would have left you to die.
9: Well, why has he cleared off then, sir?
1: I'll tell you why I cleared off.
2: Ah, Jones, where have you been?
1: Permission to speak, sir. I'd like to thank you for having faith in me. Up till this moment, my lips have been sealed. And now, in the fullness of time, I can expose myself. This is really what happened. It all took place a few days before the Battle of Omdurman. Private Clark and me was part of a patrol sent out by General Kitchener. It's under the command of Colonel Smythe, a tall and resolute man who scarcely spoke a word. He was not unlike you to look at, Mr. Wilson.
10: Oh, really, was he?
1: Yeah. There was another officer with him, Second Lieutenant Franklin. He was the Colonel's nephew. Now I come to think of it, he was a spitting image of you, Pikey.
10: Oh, that's nice. Yeah.
1: There was also a young Cockney, Private Green, who kept our spirits up with jokes and merry quips.
7: Don't tell me. He looked just like me.
1: Well, now you come to mention it, he did. And there was a sergeant, a nasty, coarse fellow, kept giving us the rough side of his tongue. You know, Captain Mannering, in a certain light...
2: Yeah, just get on with the story, Joe.
1: Yes, sir, very good, sir. Well, anyway, there he was, on patrol, slowly moving into Mad Mardy country. I knew the patrol was doomed from the start. As I looked up, I could see vultures wheeling overhead, waiting to pick our bones.
2: Keep your eyes peeled, lads. This is ideal ambush country.
1: Excuse me, Sergeant.
2: What is it, Corporal?
1: There's someone up ahead.
11: Arms for the love of Allah. Arms for the love of Allah.
2: Only an old fakir. Take no notice of him. Yalla.
11: Turn back, English ones. Turn back. It is written in the sand that before the sun sets, all of you will be dead.
12: Be a good chap, will you, and clear out of the way.
2: You heard what the colonel said, old man. Imship.
11: The curse of the prophet Mustafa be upon you, and you, sergeant, may all your hair fall out.
2: Too late, mate.
10: Uncle Colonel.
4: I've told you not to call me that on duty, Mr. Franklin.
10: Sorry, sir.
4: Well, what is it you wish to say?
10: Well, I don't like it, Colonel Arthur. It's too quiet.
4: Oh, rubbish. Nonsense, Lieutenant. Nonsense. You worry too much.
12: All right, take cover, chaps. Take cover.
2: Take cover.
10: Take cover.
7: Hey, Corporal. The Lieutenant's been hit.
1: Lieutenant, Lieutenant. It's all right, sir. It's Corporal Jones here. Are you hurt bad?
10: Oh, it's nothing, Corporal. Only a shattered leg.
2: Keep your gibs down.
7: Blimey, Sergeant, look, there's thousands of them.
2: Shut up, Private Green. Keep your head down. Colonel, sir, I don't like the look of this. Them dervishes mean business.
4: Yes, it looks awfully like it, Sergeant. I tell you what, as soon as it's dark, we'd better send someone for help.
1: Permission to speak, sir.
4: Yes, Corporal Jones.
1: I'd like to volunteer to be the summon to go and help as soon as it's dark.
4: Oh, very well, Jones. You better take Private Clark with you.
1: Very good, sir. Very good, sir. So I said, very good, sir. And Clark and me managed to creep out during the night, and the next morning we were on our way for help.
10: Oh, isn't it exciting, Mr. Mannering? It's just like a story I once read in the Hotspur.
2: Be quiet, Frank. Go on, Jones.
1: Well, sir, we was making our way along a wadi, but quite unbeknownst to us, we was being watched by four nasty savage eyes. They belonged to two of the dirtiest dervishes in the desert. The Wazir El Frazier and his henchman, El Hodge. Laughing at us, they must have been laughing at us.
8: Do you see what I see, El Hodge? Down in the wadi?
11: Yeah, a right pair of hooligans, by Allah.
8: Let us have some sport with them, shall we?
11: Whatever you say, Frazier.
8: Right, charge!
0: Ah! Oh, what's that, Corporal Jones?
1: There's two horrible dervishes descending on us. Don't panic, don't panic!
8: Stay where you are, you two. Do not move, or I will shoot you on the spot.
11: You heard what the wazir said. Stay where you are.
1: I wasn't going to move. I'm not frightened of you, you know.
8: Ah, the little one has spirit.
11: Yeah, he's a cheeky little infidel.
0: Oh, I beg of you, please don't hurt me. I haven't done nothing. Please, please don't hurt me. I'm pleading on my knees.
11: Oh, he's a right little pleader.
1: Get up, Private Clark. Stop grovelling. Remember, you're a British soldier.
0: I don't care. Oh, please don't hurt me, Wazir. I'll tell you anything you want to know. Anything, only please don't hurt me.
8: Silence,
0: yes.
8: Dog!
0: Yes, sir. Anything you say, sir.
11: What shall we do with them, El Frazier?
8: We shall get no sport from this snivelling son of a Jesse. Stick him out on the sand and let the vultures pick his bones.
11: Right you are.
0: Oh, no! No! No!
1: Be quiet, Private Clark, or they might turn nasty.
8: El Hodge?
13: Yeah?
8: Tie this one up. We must eat. Light a fire.
1: Oh, blimey.
11: Don't worry, infidel. We've got something else for supper. We've made that fire too big, Frazier. The British will be able to see it for miles.
8: Worrying, El Hodge, and pass me another sheep's eye.
11: Oh, there aren't any more left. Huh? Anyway, you've had enough.
8: What? You'll be able to tell El Frazier that he's had enough. You flat-nosed son of a camel.
11: Oh, well, if you're going to get personal, you hook-nosed offspring of a goat.
8: Why, you seller of vegetables, I shall stick you on my dagger like a roast chicken.
11: No, no, will you? We'll soon see about that.
1: Well, suddenly the one that called himself Wazir Frazier broke away and jumped on his horse and made off into the night. Suddenly the wazir wasn't here. Anyway, that only left El Hodge, so I grabbed a flaming torch from the fire and shoved it right in front of his face, because they don't like fire dervishes, don't you know? The effect was amazing. He turned from a proud warrior into a gibbering idiot.
8: Oh, you gone mad? What do you think you're doing? Stop waving that flaming torch about!
1: You should have seen him. His face was controverted with fear, and he screamed, Omkayaya! Oh, Omkayakaka!
10: What's that mean, Mr. Jones?
1: It's Arabic for put that light out. Anyway, I had him completely at my mercy, so I took his robes, put them on, jumped on his horse and rode off to rescue Private Clark. But when I got back to him, I thought he was a goner. So I took his wallet out of his tunic.
2: Why did you do that, Jones?
1: Well, I thought I'd send it home with his personal effects.
2: I see.
1: I opened his wallet, and inside I saw something that made my blood run cold. And that, Mr. Mannering, takes a lot of doing in that heat.
13: Whatever was it, Jonesy?
1: It was a photograph of the Colonel's lady. Now, the Colonel, sir, was a very upstanding gentleman. But his wife hadn't been quite so upstanding. More downline, if you take that. She and Private Clark had been, well, I couldn't believe it.
10: What's Mr. Jones mean, Uncle Arthur?
13: I'll tell you when you're a bit older, Frank.
1: Suddenly, Private Clark gave a low moan. I realized he wasn't dead after all. Well, to cut a long story short, I managed to get him back to the hospital at headquarters, and I never saw him again until last week. And all these years, I've kept that secret locked between my bosoms.
10: What secret?
13: Ah, well, you see, Parker, the Colonel's missus and Private
2: Walk up, walk up. Don't you tell this boy anything. But, Jones, why on earth didn't you tell us all this before?
1: I couldn't, sir. You see, I thought the Colonel and his wife might still be alive. That's why I've been away for the past 2 days. I've been up in London going through the records in Somerset House. And I'm pleased to say, sir, that the Colonel and his lady have gone to that big parade ground in the sky where the breath of scandal can no longer touch them. And I carried this photograph and some letters from her that I found in Private Clark's wallet all these years.
2: Well, I think the best thing you can do with those, Jones, is to burn them. And I'm very sorry about all this.
8: Speaking of myself, Jonesy, always thought it'd be something like this, son. I never doubted you for a minute, not for a single minute.
11: The moving finger writes, and having writ, moves on.
2: What has that got to do with it?
11: Well, I don't know, really. It just sounded rather appropriate.
2: Just a minute. Where's Clark?
4: He slipped out a few seconds ago, sir, through the side door.
2: Well, quick. We must get after him. Come on, men. Follow me. Hey, who do you think you're pushing? What's the hurry, Napoleon? Forgotten your sweet ration?
4: No, it's you, Rogers.
2: Did you see a man come out of here about 2 minutes ago?
4: Yeah, he was rushing towards the station. Said he had to catch the last train to London.
2: We'll get him. Come on.
4: I shouldn't bother. He gave me a message for you. I'm to tell you he's very sorry. He's had to resign. He'll post the uniform back to you.
2: He can't do that.
1: He's not worth bothering about, Mr. Mannering. Let him go.
8: Oh, I forget him. Look, Jonesy, just burn that photo and all those letters. Then we can forget about the whole thing. Here. Here's a light.
2: Have you gone mad? What do you think you're doing? Stop waving that thing about like a flaming torch.
1: Oh, shut up. Right, Joe, hold it steady.
2: Didn't you hear me? Did you hear what I said?
1: Put that light out! Put that bloody light out!

0: In that episode of Dad's Army, based on the original television series by Jimmy Perry and David Croft, you heard Arthur Lowe's Captain Mannering, John LeMessurier Sergeant Wilson, Clive Dunn Corporal Jones, John Lorry Private Fraser, Arnold Ridley Private Godfrey, Ian Lavender Private Pike, Bill Pertwee Chief Warden Hodges, Michael Bates Mr. Clark, Larry Martin Private Walker, and Avril Angers as Edna. The Two and a Half Feathers was adapted for radio by Michael Knowles and Harold Snowd and produced by John Dias.
1: I hope you're not hungry, dear Henry, dear Henry. I've just burnt the roast and I've ruined the sponge.
2: Well, that's a nice thing, isn't it? After I've been working...
1: Henry, I've got me secret supply.
2: You don't mean...
1: Polo mints.
2: Yum, yum.
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Yes, ladies and gentlemen, Charlotte Greenwood is brought to you this Sunday and every Sunday at this time by the makers of Hallmark greeting cards to remind you that whenever you want to remember someone, you'll find a Hallmark card that says just what you want to say the way you want to say it. So on birthdays, anniversaries, and graduations, whenever you choose a card, look on the back for the three identifying words, a Hallmark card. 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

0: where Charlotte is raising a Barton youngster. 1 o'clock, Saturday afternoon, and in the hallway, Jack Barton is busy at the telephone.
1: Yeah, but listen, Janet, this is strictly a matter of business. I know, but... Janet, I... Well, yeah, but I tell you, Janet, I...
2: Oh, Jack, I'm going out shopping now.
1: Oh, I didn't know you were on the phone. Well, okay, Janet, I'll call you back later. Goodbye. Oh, gee, Aunt Charlotte, I wish I knew of just one sure way of handling an argument with a woman.
2: There is a sure way. With your hat.
1: Hat?
2: Grab it and run.
1: Well, Janet thinks it's just because we're, well, sort of engaged. But Aunt Charlotte, did you ever have a long engagement?
2: Mm-hmm. 52 weeks. In vaudeville.
1: That's a different kind. What you mean is the time when you were in the show with that goofy ventriloquist that you told us about.
2: Well, he was a ventriloquist. But he was a very fascinating man. You should have heard some of the things he made me say.
1: Oh, gee, Charlotte, I'm not kidding. I want to get down to reality.
2: All right. What is it?
1: How many men were ever in love with you at the same time?
2: Let's get back to reality.
1: Well, what I mean is, did you ever go around with two different men?
2: Only in a revolving door. Jack, what's bothering you? Maybe I can be of some help.
1: Oh, Charlotte, I'm having trouble.
2: Well, my advice is to forget trouble. Laugh in his face.
1: Yeah, but my trouble is my girl, Janet Gregory.
2: Then forget my advice.
1: You see, every Saturday night, Janet and I have a regular date, but... Well, tonight I got a date good for Gleason out.
2: Oh, you've broken your date with Janet?
1: Well, no, not yet, but... Well, it's like this. I got to keep in good with Gertrude's brother because he can fix me up with a swell job next summer.
2: Yeah.
1: And he sort of expects me to ask her to a movie tonight or something.
2: Well, you'd better explain to Gertrude.
3: Hi, Charlotte.
2: Yes, Barbara.
3: Is Gertrude down there? Oh, I thought I heard you saying something to Gertrude.
2: No, but I just happened to mention her name. Why?
3: Oh, nothing. She said she might drop in on her way home. She's working at the railroad station canteen this morning in the information booth.
1: Yeah, mm-hmm. She just works there because the guys whisper something soft and sweet in her ear.
3: That's crazy. Aunt Charlotte, you worked at the booth. Did anyone ever say anything to you that was soft and sweet?
2: Well, one mess sergeant mentioned something about chocolate pudding. isn't this your day at the booth, too?
3: Uh-huh. From 4 to 6 this afternoon.
1: Girls passing out advice who aren't even through high school.
3: Well, what difference does that make? I know a woman who didn't even finish grade school. Said she's the best informed person in town.
1: Oh, how could she be?
2: She has a party line telephone. Oh, dear, my shopping list. I must have left it on the kitchen table.
3: Jack, do me a favor, will you?
1: Hmm? What?
3: Ask Janet to take my place at the information booth this afternoon.
1: Why?
3: Oh, listen. A couple of weeks ago, I saw a picture of some overseas veterans in Newsflash magazine. The magazine said they'd like to get letters. So I thought it would be fun to write to one of them, and I did.
1: Well, what about it?
3: Well, yesterday I got a letter from the one I wrote to. And his whole unit is passing through Lakeview on the 5:30 train. And here I'd already told him I work at the information booth every Saturday afternoon.
1: Well, I still don't get it.
3: Well, suppose he looked me up today.
1: Well, why shouldn't he?
3: I don't know anything about him. Besides, he's a funny little fellow with a beard. That's how I happened to pick him out in the picture. He looked lonesome.
1: Oh, all right, so what?
3: But don't you see, I've got to get somebody to take my place at the booth.
1: Look, I've got my own troubles, Barbara. Hey, wait a minute. I'll get you a substitute if you'll take Gertrude Gleason off my hands. Ask her to go to a movie with you tonight.
3: Well,
1: make up your mind. That might be Gertrude now.
3: Okay.
2: Jack, Barbara, what's the matter, children? Why don't you answer the door?
4: Hello, everybody.
2: Oh, good afternoon, Gertrude. Come in.
4: Stephen, it's a peachy-weeky day out. I mean, it really is peachy-weeky. It's so, well, I just don't know how to describe it.
2: How about peachy-weeky?
4: Yes, that's it, peachy-weeky. And I mean, it really is.
3: Was there a crowd at the canteen today?
4: Oh, not many. Oh, but I met the cutest soldier. I mean, he was cute. I mean, he really was. I think he's a general in the cavalry.
1: Oh, a cavalry general wouldn't be hanging around the canteen.
4: Well, what's under a cavalry general?
1: Usually a horse.
4: But I mean, he really is important. I mean, he is really, because he belongs to a very exclusive military fraternity.
3: A military fraternity?
4: Uh-huh. He told me that last Saturday night he was taken in by the MP.
2: Oh, Gertrude. Gertrude, MPs are military police.
4: Oh, he's a policeman. Well, I knew he was something. nothing special. I love policemen, don't you, Miss Greenwood?
5: Well, they're all right in a pinch. Barbara.
3: Gertrude, let you and I go to a movie tonight.
4: Oh, that'll be peachy weechy. And say, why don't you come over to our house for supper, and we'll eat from there.
5: Oh, doggone it, Gertrude. I was going to ask you to a movie tonight.
4: Oh, were you?
5: Mm-hmm.
4: Well, maybe I...
5: But we'll make it some other time, Gertrude.
3: I wonder what pictures are in town. Come on, Gertrude. Let's go in the living room and look in the paper.
4: Oh, hi.
5: Oh, gee, Aunt Charlotte. Barbara looks kind of tired. You know, she could leave for Gertrude's house right now if she didn't have to work at the information booth this afternoon. Ah, the poor kid.
6: Uh-huh. I see what you mean. You mean that I could take her place?
5: Mm-hmm.
6: Yes. Well, I'm going downtown anyway. I've worked at the canteen before.
5: Well, you could.
6: Yeah, I know you meant that. Yeah.
5: That is, if you don't mind a lot of servicemen telling you their troubles. Well, one sergeant even insisted on showing Barbara his picture when he was a baby.
6: Oh, that's wonderful. I've always wanted to see one.
5: Huh? See what?
6: A baby sergeant.
5: You can tell Barbara that I'll take the booth.

0: Say, lady, where's the telegraph office?
1: In the main waiting room, soldier, right through that door.
0: Thank you, ma'am.
1: Railroad canteen information booth? Yes, the troop train arrived about 5 minutes ago. Next train for Chicago? Wait, I'll look at the schedule.
0: Hey, excuse me, ma'am, but have you seen a girl who... Oh, well, there she is.
1: Stop!
0: Oh, honey bunch.
1: The next train for Chicago leaves at 6:30.
0: Oh, you look wonderful. I can hardly wait to take you in my arms.
1: In three sections.
2: I could just love you forever.
1: Stopping only at Minneapolis.
0: How's the baby?
2: He's the only child in the world.
1: Oh, there'll be lots more births. You're welcome.
0: Hey, pardon me, ma'am, but can you tell me where to go to find a taxi?
1: You bet I can, Sergeant. Just go right out that main entrance and turn right.
0: Oh, thanks. Hey, come on, honey.
3: Oh, gee, God. Hiya, Miss Greenwood. Are you working here today? Are you, huh? Are you, huh?
1: I certainly am, Howard. I've got a job that every GI in the Army would envy. Did you see that first sergeant who was just here?
3: Uh-huh.
1: I told him where to go.
3: Oh. I see. Miss Greenwood, you know, I mailed a letter this morning, and then I found out I addressed it wrong. I spelled it Reading, Pennsylvania, instead of Reading. You think I could get it back before they put it on the train? Do you, huh? Do you?
1: I think that's easy. Just phone Mr. Jeffers at the station post office and tell him that I told you to call him. Dial 6-2 on that phone there.
3: Yes, it's all right. Thanks. I was sort of worried.
1: Yes, just tell Mr. Jeffers who I am and he'll remember me.
3: Hello, Mr. Jeffers. Say, I want to get a letter. Just tell me who I am and you'll remember me.
1: Now, Howard, wait.
3: No, my name is Howard Morton. And the letter was addressed to C.P. Wright, Reading, Pennsylvania. Oh.
1: What did he say?
3: Just a second, Mr. Jeffers. He says most of the mail's left and there's only one right letter there, and that's wrong.
1: Well, isn't Wright right?
3: Well, I mean the letter he's got is for Mr. O.K. Wright, and the letter for C.P. has already left.
1: Well, wait a minute, Howard. You better let me talk to him. Hello, Mr. Jeffers. This is Miss Greenwood at the information booth. About that letter, you see there are two letters.
3: And they're both letters for Wright.
1: What, Howard?
3: Both Wright.
1: Hello, Mr. Jeffers, both letters are right, but one's wrong. No, I mean both letters are right, but the one with the initial CP is right, and the right that's wrong is okay. No, you're still confused, Mr. Jeffers.
3: Miss Greenwood, tell him the right is the one that's gone. It's left.
1: Mr. Jeffers, the letter that's left is right, and the one that's left is okay. And that's wrong. I mean the initials okay. Yes, the other is CP. Oh, you have the one with the initial CP? Then please have one of the mailmen bring the letter over to me at the booth. Oh, thank you, Mr. Jeffers.
3: Oh, that's well, Miss Greenwood. While I'm waiting for the mailman, I'm going outside and see those overseas veterans that are passing through. I'll be back in about 5 minutes.
1: All right, Howard.
4: Pardonnez-moi, mademoiselle.
1: Oh, may I help you?
4: This is the canteen, no?
1: Yes.
4: This is the booth of information, no?
1: Yes.
4: And this is Saturday, no?
1: Yes.
4: Then you, mademoiselle, you are Snooky, you comes, yes?
1: No. let's start over. I don't think that came out right.
4: Oh. But it must be right. This is the canteen information booth. You are there on Saturday. It is all according to the letter.
1: Oh, you have the letter.
4: Certainement, but of course.
1: Oh, since when did mailmen change to that kind of a uniform?
4: I am not a mailman, mademoiselle. I am Capitaine Martin Henri Louis René Dupré. Voilà.
1: Well, would you mind running through that again? Just the chorus.
4: No, mademoiselle. You do not yet understand. I have your letter. Oh, you must remember me.
1: Well, the beard looks familiar, but...
4: Beard?
1: You're too young to be one of the Smith brothers.
4: Smith brothers? Mademoiselle, you do remember the letter, do you not?
1: Oh, certainly. I know all about the letter.
4: Ah, now, as you say, someplace we are getting anywhere. Well, then, I am Captain Dupré, formerly attached to the American Unit as liaison officer. Only now, I am en route to San Francisco.
1: Oh, but what are you doing with the letter?
4: Mademoiselle, I am carrying it next to my heart. I have read it over and over again. I recall every word you wrote.
1: that I wrote, but I...
4: Even your telephone, it is maple...
1: Oh, no.
4: It is cedar.
1: No.
4: But of course, it is spruce. Spruce. Tree.
1: I'm sorry, but you have the wrong lumber. As a matter of fact, Captain, you've got the...
4: Mademoiselle, from the description you wrote of yourself, I would recognize you anywhere. You said you are beautiful.
1: Well, I'm glad somebody said so.
4: Intelligent, vivacious, charming. You are wrong only in one tiny respect.
1: Uh-huh. I had a feeling there was a catch to it somewhere.
4: You wrote me you look like the moving picture actress Rita Hayworth. But as I observe you, mademoiselle, sitting down there, you look like Lana Turner.
1: You mean sitting down, I look like Lana Turner standing up?
4: Oh, mademoiselle, we Frenchmen think Americans are smart. You ladies always captivate the art. You are so petite, so pretty and young.
1: Well, 50 million Frenchmen can't be wrong.
4: Oh, what a pity. My train is about to depart. Au revoir, mademoiselle. Au revoir. We will meet again, I am sure.
1: Toujours l'amour. Detour.
3: Greenwood, did they send back my letter yet? Did they, huh?
1: No, Howard, but it'll be along.
5: Hello, Miss Greenwood. I'm sorry. I'm late in taking over the booth.
1: Oh, Alice, is it 6 o'clock already?
5: It's a little after.
1: Oh, I'd better be getting home and seeing about our supper.
3: I'll stick around and wait for my letter. Maybe I'll get acquainted with a whack or a wave or a nurse. You know, I wouldn't mind going out with a nurse.
1: Oh, Howard, you're old enough to go out without a nurse.
3: Yeah. Yeah, I guess I am old. What was that?
1: Well, I've got to rush now. Goodbye.
3: Goodbye.
5: Goodbye, Miss Greenwood.
4: Pardonnez-moi, mademoiselle. Where is the other mademoiselle?
5: Who?
4: The lady who was here.
5: Oh, she had to leave for home.
3: Yeah, she had. She lived clear on the other side of town, way out on Spring Street.
4: Spring Street?
3: Yeah, 403 Spring Street.
5: But I'm in charge of the booth. Can I give you any information?
4: Mademoiselle, you can give me some very important information.
5: What?
4: How does one get to 403 Spring Street?

0: 2 weeks from today is Father's Day, Sunday, June 17th. 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And so, back to our story. This afternoon, Charlotte took Barbara's place at the canteen information booth. There, she encountered a French liaison officer who seemed to think he had received a letter from her. Now, she's back home again. It's 8 o'clock in the evening, and...
1: Goodbye, Aunt Charlotte. So, are you leaving now, Jack?
2: Oh, yeah. Kind of tough, though, you having to stay home all alone, Aunt Charlotte. Even Bobby's going to a party. Ah, but then I bet in your day you saw plenty of big parties.
1: I certainly did. The Republicans and the Democrats.
2: Yeah, but no kidding, Aunt Charlotte. Wasn't there ever a certain someone who... Well, who brought light and warmth into your life?
1: As a matter of fact, there were two.
2: Two?
1: Mm-hmm. The man from the electric company and the gas man. Now run along. You and Gertrude have a good time this evening.
2: Oh, I'm not taking Gertrude. I got Barbara to ask Gertrude to a movie, see? That left me free to take Janet. Pretty smart, huh? You know, Aunt Charlotte, I'm kind of sharp.
1: Mm-hmm. You know, Jack, there's some people so sharp that eventually they cut themselves out of everything.
2: Oh, if that's Janet, I'm just leaving.
3: Oh. Hello? Yes? He's right here.
1: He's Gertrude's brother.
2: Uh-oh. Hiya, Spike. Huh? Gertrude? Oh, well, she and Barbara went to the movie and they... Huh? Oh. Oh, they're still at your house, huh? Oh, but Spike, I can't take her now. I made a date with Janet.
1: Well,
2: oh, well, all right, Spike, I'll try.
1: What's happened now?
2: Oh, Spike says if I don't get a boy for Gertrude, I gotta take her myself.
1: Just a moment, Jack.
4: Ah, good evening, Miss Greenwood.
5: Hello, Charlotte.
1: Well, Judge Cronin and Mr. Anderson, good evening, boys.
2: I gotta get going, excuse me. Goodbye, Aunt Charlotte.
1: Goodbye, Jack.
4: Oh, that's manners for you. You hardly spoke to us. You know what's the trouble with most boys?
1: Uh-huh. Most girls. Come on in now. You've arrived just in time. 5 minutes later and I'd been gone, you know? I'm all alone this evening and I thought I'd like to run down to the canteen.
4: All by yourself, Charlotte?
1: Uh-huh.
4: Why, you shouldn't even be in this house alone. Suppose some night the doorbell should ring and when you opened the door, some scoundrel walked in.
1: Well, I'd turn him over to a policeman. But why should any man come in here?
4: Well, I heard you were followed by a man once.
1: Oh, that's nonsense, but I'm grateful for the rumor.
4: All right, but suppose this scoundrel came in here at...
1: How could he after I turned him over to a policeman?
4: Well, another scoundrel.
1: Say, is there a scoundrel's convention in town?
4: Look, Charles, it's late at night. A clock mournfully tolls one. There comes a ring at the doorbell. And out of the dark and silence of the night, a scoundrel leaps into this very room.
1: I'd turn him over to a policeman.
4: Oh. Miss Greenwood, where are you getting all those policemen?
1: The same place you're getting all those scoundrels. Now, boy, now, it's very sweet of you to be so solicitous of me, but I'm quite safe. In the first place, the doorbell isn't going to ring. Well, anyway, no man is going to walk into this room.
6: Mademoiselle, je suis ici, voilà!
1: Why, Captain Dupré!
6: I have big news. The train is remaining for 8 hours.
4: Wait a minute. What is this?
6: Oh, pardon. This gentleman, of course, is your father.
4: I certainly am not her father.
6: Oh, no. I meant this other gentleman.
4: Oh, that's better. Huh?
6: You, obviously, are her grandfather.
4: Obviously.
5: you. Now, see here. Ask this fellow what he wants.
1: Well, I couldn't do that, Mr. Anderson. I really don't know him.
6: Well, you don't know him? Oh, it is all very simple. I have an invitation here to spend the summer.
5: Invitation for the summer?
6: Mais oui, voilà.
1: Oh, now, wait. Remember, Captain, one voilà doesn't make a summer.
6: Mais oui, in the letter it says, if you can spend the summer...
5: Wait a minute now. Who wrote you the letter?
6: Mademoiselle here. Snooky, you come.
5: Oh, Snooky, you come. Snooky, you come.
1: Now, look, what the captain means, you see, that's plainly a pet name.
2: Pet? Pet?
5: Well, if I were the chief of police of this town, I'd stop petting.
7: At your age, monsieur, you should.
5: I don't like you.
8: Now, look, young man, you're in uniform, so I can't put you out. But I can ask you whether your intentions are honorable or otherwise.
1: Oh, you mean a man in uniform has his choice?
8: I mean, I want an explanation.
1: Well, now it seems that Captain Dupré has a letter.
6: Mais oui, so. Oui. Mademoiselle wrote to me, asked me to visit her if I am ever in Lakeview, and signed it Snooky you could.
5: Oh, Miss Gleewood, you write letters promiscuously to men you don't even know, carry on flirtation?
1: Certainly not. And if you give me a chance, I'll prove it.
9: Good evening, miss. I'm Corporal Kenny. I got your letter, so here I am.
5: Another?
6: This is too much.
9: Hey, this is the right place, isn't it? 403 Spring Street, the Barton residence. That's the return address on this envelope.
1: Corporal, let me see that letter, will you?
9: Sure.
1: Thank you.
6: Permit me, Mendez.
10: Why, Aunt Charlotte.
1: Oh, Barbara, you're just in time. I'd like to present Corporal Kenny.
10: Corporal Kenny, but he hasn't any beard. Oh.
9: Well, how did you know I used to have a beard? This is the craziest thing I ever got into.
1: I don't know anything about the beard, but I can explain this nice friendly letter. It was written by my niece here and signed Babs.
9: You mean she's Babs?
10: Oh, I hope I haven't been any trouble.
9: Well, if you're trouble, you're the nicest trouble I've ever seen. I don't mean to be fresh,
10: but... I'm sorry I mentioned about your beard, but you look ever so much better without it.
6: Oh, that is charming. What romance brought together by a beard. And you, mademoiselle, you, do you believe in love at first sight?
1: Well, it does save a lot of time.
9: Gee, I was all mixed up, ma'am. I thought you were bad.
10: Oh, no, she's my aunt, Charlotte Greenwood.
9: I guess the fault's all mine, Mrs. Greenwood.
1: No, the fault's not yours. And it isn't Mrs. Greenwood, it's Miss Greenwood.
9: Oh, I'm sorry.
1: You're sorry. At any rate, this clears up everything.
5: Oh, just a minute now, not everything. You still haven't explained why this officer is here if, as you say, you did not write to him.
6: But she did write. Voila, I will read you a letter here. It says, my great, big, beautiful wonder boy.
10: And so, you wrote that?
6: From your picture, I know you are just too divine. Oh, adorable. Oh, irresistible.
1: Oh, my, that sounds interesting. Let me read it, may I?
6: But naturally. Sharp. This is the end.
1: No, the end says love and kisses.
10: Oh.
1: Barbara, where's Jack, you know?
10: Oh, Jack's outside in the car with Gertrude. Oh, I almost forgot. He asked me to phone Janet and break his date for him. He's afraid to talk to her.
1: Well, he doesn't have to break his date with Janet. And you can tell Gertrude that her French captain is here. You see, Gertrude wrote this letter.
5: What? Well, how can you tell who wrote it when it's merely signed Snooky Ukum?
1: Well, listen to this next line. And I'll bet you're just peachy-weechy, and I mean, I think you actually are.
10: That's Gertrude, all right. Why, she must have seen the same magazine I did.
6: But who is this Gertrude?
1: Oh, you'll find her very pleasant company, Captain.
6: She sounds like, how you Americans say, a jerk.
5: Girls writing to soldiers they aren't acquainted with?
1: Well, a soldier doesn't require a formal introduction to appreciate a letter. Next to his being home is hearing from home. Hearing all about the things that used to be part of his life. What's first on the hit parade and how the Dodgers are doing?
9: You can say that again, Miss Greenwood.
8: Yeah, but signing a letter, Snooky Ukum.
1: Well, maybe Gertrude wasn't entirely right not signing her own name, but she meant all right. And she certainly wrote a very fascinating letter.
6: Oh, but yes, I should say she did. And what name is as lovely as Snooky? Unless it is Ukum's.
1: Now, Barbara, take Captain Dupre and Corporal Kenny out to the car and introduce everybody all around. You all should have a wonderful time at the canteen this evening.
9: Well, it's sure been swell meeting you folks.
6: Mademoiselle, I still say you are charming. And gentlemen, I regret the confusion I have caused.
11: Well, I regret that I lost my temper, but what would you do if you were in my shoes?
6: Monsieur, I would have them shine.
11: Yes, I will. Well, I'm afraid, Miss Greenwood, we accused you a little unjustly.
12: Yes, yes, Charlotte. We owe you an apology.
1: Boys never offer apologies. Your enemies won't believe them, and your friends don't want them. Personally, I think it's better not to get into a place where you have to apologize. But now, you may escort me to the canteen.
9: Well.
1: Boys, you know, it's marvelous to see all those young people enjoying themselves. It does something to you. Oh, the last time I was there, I was actually shaken by great gobs.
12: Charlotte, that's great sobs.
1: Great gobs. I was dancing with sailors.

0: Charlotte Greenwood will be back in a moment. Meanwhile, I want to remind you again, the next time you buy a card for any occasion, look on the back for the identifying words, a Hallmark card. 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
1: Friends, VE Day has come and gone, but V Mail is still going overseas to thousands of boys whose greatest happiness is word from home. You know, words are much like well-filled jars upon a pantry shelf. You can close the door upon them and keep them for yourself, or you can take the nicest one, put up with loving care, to mail to someone far away. It doesn't matter where. Thoughts put into words can carry courage, love, and smiles to someone waiting anxiously across the lonely miles. So don't let thoughts evaporate. Preserve them, and then send your nicest, brightest, gayest thoughts and sign them from a friend. Until next Sunday at the very same time, this is Charlotte.

0: so long.
1: 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Johnson and directed by Thomas B. Baron Smith. By special arrangement, in the regular cast with Miss Greenwood, were Alan Reed, John Brown, Charles Cantor, and Edward Ryan, who appeared through the courtesy of 20th Century Fox. This is Wendell Niles speaking. Coming to you from Hollywood.
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0: presents the case of the New York Narcotics King, who ran a $2 million dope racket until he was tripped up by a federal agent's broken leg.
1: Gangbusters has asked the Honorable John C. Hilly, Assistant United States Attorney, Southern District of New York, to narrate tonight's case. Welcome back to Gangbusters, Mr. Hilly.
2: Thank you, Don Gardner. It's a pleasure being back.
1: But now, Mr. Hilly, perhaps you'd like to say a word about the problems involved in tonight's case.
2: That's a large order, Don. A word certainly couldn't cover it. But I can say this. Traffic in illicit narcotics is a multi-million dollar international business. But most important, narcotics are a breeder of crime. Innumerable thefts and robberies today are committed for the primary purpose of getting funds for the criminal to purchase drugs. In other words, stamp out illegal traffic in drugs, and we cut our annual crime bill nearly in half.
1: And what about tonight's case, Mr. Hilly?
2: Well, Don, it involves a syndicate of some of the most despicable criminals I've run up against in all my years of law enforcement work. In a federal district courtroom right here in New York City, just about a year ago, two surly, expensively dressed defendants were standing before the bar of justice as the usually mild-mannered judge addressed them in a tone seldom heard in his courtroom.
3: I'm given to understand by Captain O'Neill and the Treasury Department that it's common knowledge that you, Galliano, are the boss and that you, Lawyer Cano, are second in command of one of the largest narcotic syndicates in the country. You bring physical ruination, mental decay, and moral corruption to thousands of victims.
4: Judge, Your Honor, I'm not that bad after you get to know me.
3: If you have no respect for this court, Galliano, I'll hold you in contempt.
4: I apologize, Your Honor.
3: I'd like to send you men to the penitentiary for the rest of your lives. You belong there. But the rules of evidence were formed to protect the innocent as well as convict the guilty. It's not a reflection on our system of justice that often the guilty are comforted by those rules. I want you to understand that. I'll rule on the defense motion. The indictment is dismissed for want of evidence. Adjourn until 10 tomorrow.
5: Lawyers, lawyers, lawyers, the Honorable United States Court for the Southern District of New York is adjourned until 10 a.m.
4: Come on, Luggage. Let's get out of here.
6: Yeah. He laced it into us.
4: So he laced it into us. We're walking out, aren't we? Wait a minute. Hey, counselor, send me a bill. You'll get a check in the next mail. Good work. Come on, Luggage.
6: What'd you have to crack wise of the judge for? He could have nailed you for contempt.
4: Well, didn't I apologize? Forget it. We got work to do. I want those 5 ounces delivered tonight.
6: Hey, for crying out loud, we ain't even out of the courtroom yet.
4: So we ain't out the courtroom. Get those 5 pieces of brown stuff delivered tonight.
0: From the Commissioner of Narcotics, Treasury Department, Washington, D.C., to District Supervisor, Bureau of Narcotics, New York. Extraordinary measures approved in case of Joseph Gagliano, alias Pip the Blind, and Angelo Loyacano, alias Luggy, connection $2 million narcotic syndicate.
6: Hi.
7: What do you want?
6: I'm Luggy.
7: So you're Luggy?
6: Angelo Loyacano, I'm with Pip the Blind. What are you drinking?
7: Strychnine. You want a dose?
6: Look, you want to do business. Don't get smart.
7: I deal with nobody but the principals. Where is this guy, Pip?
6: He's a homebody. He don't go out nights.
7: All right, run along, Chum. I don't talk unless I know who I'm talking to. There's too many agents floating around.
6: You think I'm an agent?
7: I've seen crummier looking ones.
6: Hey.
7: Now, look. I spent 3,000 miles from San Francisco and a lot of time making this connection. I meet Pip and do business with him, or I don't do business.
6: You don't meet Pip. What's your full moniker again?
7: Porter. Vince Porter.
6: Ah, you got some good friends, Vince. They made you a good connection.
7: That's what friends are for.
6: How much of the brandy you want?
7: Get out of here.
6: What's the matter?
7: What's the matter? I'll tell you what's the matter. 2 minutes we've been talking. I don't know you're okay, you don't know I'm okay. Who are you kidding?
6: This is New York. This is the Big Apple, Vince. We're quick and to the point.
7: I don't care if it's Timbuktu. I've been around enough to be careful what I'm walking into. And I don't like doing business with a guy who offers me something before he knows I'm okay. That means maybe he's not okay.
6: We got this thing set, Vince. We do business in broad daylight, practically.
7: Yeah?
6: Sure. We've been in and out of that federal courthouse so much, we practically got a lease on that joint. They ain't stuck us yet.
7: There'll come a day.
6: Not the way we work. We make a deal, see? Say you want 10 pieces. It's set for delivery. Okay. We make a meet someplace. You pass me the dough. Okay. I leave you.
7: Yeah. With the dough.
6: We're on the up and up, Vince. We got a good trade, and we're going to keep it good. Mm-hmm. So no monkey business from us.
7: Okay, no monkey business.
6: So I get the dough, and I'm on my way. I got one of my boys waiting around the corner. He's got the package of brown. I give him the high sign. He grabs some kid in the street. He asks him, you want to make an easy fiver? Kid says, sure. My boy hands him the package and says, go give it to you. See?
7: Yeah, I see. You guys can't get stuck.
6: Well, that's why we do it that way, so we can't get stuck. Maybe one of my boys gets stuck every so often, but, yeah, we make it worth his while.

0: stuck. Maybe one of my boys gets stuck every so often, but... Yeah, we make it worth his while.
1: What about the buyer, though? As soon as I take delivery, somebody can put his hands in my shoulder. I'm cooked. But they can't touch you.
0: Oh, we watch our step. Customer in a can is one less customer. We like more customers, not less. Okay, come on.
1: Come on where?
0: To meet Pip. You can close with him.
1: Okay. Just let me finish my drink.
2: Captain Othniel.
3: Captain, I've reached Lieutenant Neary of the New York City Detectives for you.
2: Oh, good. Put him on.
3: 1 second. Go ahead.
4: Hello?
2: Lieutenant, this is Captain Othniel, Narcotics Bureau, Treasury.
4: Yes, sir.
2: We're working on a new angle on Pip the Blind. Could you make a meeting tonight on it?
4: Oh, sure thing.
2: And, Lieutenant, could you get hold of Rothman in the district attorney's office? I'd like him to be there, too.
4: I'll call him right away. Where's it to be? At your office?
2: No. I have a reason for wanting it away from here. I'll make it at the Spencer Hotel, room 1102, 1130.
4: Okay, I'll be there.
2: Good. And, this may take a long time, gentlemen. But I think if we have enough patience, we can work this thing right. We can nail them once and for all.
5: Well, are we going to work from the hotel here, Captain, instead of headquarters?
2: Yes, Lone, for a while.
5: I see.
6: That suits me fine, Captain.
5: Yeah, it's all right with me.
2: The trouble in the past has been that Pip doesn't figure directly in any of the transactions. Because he hasn't been out on the buys, because he never handles any of the stuff personally, we haven't been able to stick him.
5: Well, if he stays out of the actual transfer of the narcotics, do you think we'll ever be able to stick him?
2: This works, we will. I'm lucky, too. These two men have been running wild long enough.
6: Well, Captain,
2: Yes?
7: Somebody on the fire escape, I'll get it.
2: Lieutenant.
8: Can't move you.
7: Okay.
2: It's all right, Lieutenant. It's okay.
6: Hey, what's going on?
2: Come in, Purdy.
7: Excuse me, will you?
6: Sure.
7: I'll shut this thing. It's kind of chilly out there.
2: How'd it go?
7: Okay tonight, Captain. I met Pip.
2: Good work. Gentlemen, this is Agent Vincent Purdy of the San Francisco office.
6: What?
2: He's got the next room. We brought him here to work his way in and make a buy from Pip. He's the extraordinary measure I was telling you about. Lieutenant Neary of the New York Detectives.
6: How are you?
1: Lieutenant.
2: Detective D'Angelo, Mr. Rothman of the New York District Attorney's Office, Agent Sloan, and Agent Oppenheimer, you know.
1: Glad to see you all.
6: Glad to.
2: Now, gentlemen, Agent Purdy is operating as Vince Porter, San Francisco narcotics wholesaler.
6: Mm-hmm.
2: Well, Vince?
1: Well, Captain, I think we're going to have a hard time with Pip. Under no circumstances will he handle the goods.
5: Well, that makes it awful tough.
1: The precautions they take in transferring the stuff make it almost impossible to secure the evidence we need. Now, I can get bolder if you'd like and make some suggestions to them, but that's liable to queer the whole deal.
2: No, we'll be all right as we're going. It'll take a lot of work and a lot of men to get us what we need. Vince has made a good connection. I think he's in a position where they trust him. Now, we stall for time.
9: So, Don, even with a Treasury agent working undercover as a San Francisco narcotics wholesaler, the law enforcement officers were having a difficult time making a case against Pip the Blind Galliano and Luigi Loyacano. But with the help of a broken leg in a delivery truck, the officers were soon able to get within range of what they sought.
10: San Francisco narcotic merchant had nearly completed arrangements to buy a quantity of illicit heroin from the syndicate headed by Joseph Galliano, known as Pip the Blind.
9: That's right, Don. A few minutes before the time set for the undercover agent's appointment, Pip was in his home on New York's Upper East Side, waiting for his lieutenant to show up with the new customer when the phone rang.
2: Hello?
4: Hello, Pip. Luggy.
2: Where are you? I thought you were bringing this Vince around.
4: He had an accident, Pip.
2: Accident? What kind of accident?
4: He broke his leg.
2: What?
4: Yeah. Fell down some steps in this hotel and chipped the bone. It's got a regular cast on it.
2: Well, if he thinks I'm going to him, he's crazy. I don't make deals in strange rooms.
4: It's not that bad, Pip. He's outside here in his car. He can drive all right. Doc says he just has to keep his weight off the leg.
2: Okay. Bring him around the house. I'll, come out to his car. I'd like to take a look at that leg.
11: Hey, he's right here in the car. You can take a look at him.
2: Okay.
11: He says he can use plenty of the brown pip.
2: Okay. If everything looks all right, I'll

0: Well, on the price situation for this first 50 pieces, if we're tough now, we might save trouble later.
1: Yeah, this is it, Pip.
0: Hi, Vince.
2: Pip, get in.
0: Yeah. Just a second. Luggy, stand around on the sidewalk. Keep your eyes open.
1: Right, boss. Careful. Watch his crutches there, will you?
0: Sorry to hear about your tough luck, Vince.
2: Well, accidents happen. Ain't so bad, except for this cast.
0: Well, let's get down to business.
2: That's what I'm here for. Can you deliver me 50 ounces of the brown stuff?
0: Sure, I can deliver. But not cheap.
2: What's not cheap?
0: 350 a piece.
2: 350? Look, we're not kids. I don't have to come to New York to buy a 350. At 350, I can buy all I want anyplace.
0: Then why don't you?
2: 50 pieces, 300 a piece.
0: You heard my price.
2: Look, this 50 pieces is only the beginning. I'll buy plenty from a source at the right price.
0: 350's my price all over. Word gets around, I let it go for less. I'll be in a spot with the boys all over the country. I got other customers to think about.
2: Who's gonna know?
0: 300's out of the question.
2: All right, I'll split the difference. 3 1/4.
0: Okay. It's a deal, Vince. 50 pieces at 3 1/4.
2: And look, Pip. No short weights. All pure stuff. I don't come back for more.
0: What do you take me for? I'm a businessman. You buy an ounce of heroin from me, you get an ounce of heroin. Nothing else.
2: All right. I just want it understood.
0: It's understood without saying. I got a reputation. Luggy will make arrangements for the meet.
2: Okay.
0: Luggy.
3: Yeah, Pip. Everything okay?
0: 50 pieces of brown at 3 1/4. Arrange with him for the meet.
3: Right.
0: Stay around, Vince. So long.
2: Yeah. Get in, Luggy.
4: Yeah, you got a good price, Vince.
2: So I got a good price. I need the stuff quick. What about the meat?
4: Tomorrow night.
2: I need it tonight.
4: I can't get to the plant till tomorrow. You want the brown, you'll have to wait until tomorrow night.
2: I got a carrier leaving on a plane for Frisco tomorrow. These 50 pieces have got to go with them.
4: What time's the plane leave?
2: 5:33 from LaGuardia.
4: Okay, we'll make the meat tomorrow afternoon.
2: Tomorrow afternoon? There'll be no meat in broad daylight. Not with me, they won't. What kind of a chump do you take me for?
4: I can't get my hands on the 50 pieces till the morning. You want the stuff in that plane, we'll change the meat in the afternoon.
2: Ah, that stinks.
4: Leave it to me. You won't be bothered.
2: And I got no choice.
4: Not if you want the goods in that plane, you haven't. How's 1 o'clock?
2: I guess it'll have to be okay.
4: 85th and Amsterdam, southwest corner, 1 o'clock.
2: Okay, I'll see you.
4: 50 pieces at 3 1/4. 50 at 3 would be 15 grand. 25 times 50 is 12, 11 and a half, six, comes to 16,250.
2: I'll have it.
4: Hey.
2: What?
4: Looks like a bad car there.
2: Where?
4: That panel truck that's been sitting there all the time.
2: Oh, that truck's from the Times. They're making deliveries. What do you think, the Times got a tie-up with the government?
4: Ah, it's okay. Nobody saw anything that can hurt us.
2: All right, Luggy, I got to see the doc about my foot.
4: All right. 85th and Amsterdam. Southwest corner, 1 o'clock.
2: I'll be there.
4: So long.
2: Sloan?
5: Yeah?
2: All right, the switch is on. You can talk. Did you get it all?
5: Every word.
2: That ought to be good enough evidence to start Pip the Blind on his way to Leavenworth, huh?
5: You said it.
2: I'll pull around the corner and let you out of the trunk.
5: No, there's no sense taking a chance. I'm all right. I'm a little guy. I was made to order for a trunk. I've been more cramped in subways.
2: All right. I'll take the East Side Drive. We'll be at the Federal Building in 15 minutes.
0: Good work, Vince. I never thought you'd get him to change the meat in daylight.
6: Well, I think it was Vince being against it that sold Luggy, Captain. Isn't that right, Vince?
2: Well, it'll be just our luck to have a dark and cloudy day tomorrow. We probably won't get any movies at all.
0: Any idea about the weather tomorrow, Lieutenant?
7: Yeah, I checked on it a little while ago. Warm and sunny. But you know how weather forecasts are.
2: Yeah, it's just as likely to come up cold and rainy.
0: Well, there's no sense worrying about the weather. This works out. We get movies of the entire transaction. The case will be that much tighter.
7: Supposing I get hold of the lieutenant in charge of the 22nd Squad, which covers that district. He'll help set up locations for the motion picture cameras.
0: Good idea, Lieutenant.
8: We get upstairs in the buildings on three corners. We should be able to cover everything with telephoto lenses.
6: Yeah, we should.
8: In addition, I think we'll have two panel trucks with cameras. Both on the southwest corner. One on Amsterdam, one on 85th Street.
2: Captain, we'd better not use the Times truck again. Luggy was a little suspicious of it tonight.
8: Okay. We'll see if we can get one from the telephone company. Lieutenant.
9: Yes, sir?
8: Any detective you know can pose as a sign painter?
9: Yeah, I think there's a sergeant in the safe and loft squad. I'll see if I can get him a sign.
8: Good. We'll put him to work in the drugstore window, right on the corner. Maybe he can witness the transaction close up. And, I think we ought to have an agent as a street cleaner.
9: Okay, I'll arrange with the Department of Sanitation for the equipment.
6: What about me, Cap? Back into the trunk of the car?
8: Back into the trunk of the car. That makes you the best witness we've got.
6: Oh, my lumbago.
8: Now, about the money. We'll get you up 16,500 in marked bills, Vince.
2: Mm-hmm.
8: And this is important. We're not going to make any arrests on the scene. We'll let Luggy leave to meet Pip.
9: With the 16,500?
8: It's the only thing we can do. We'll be right behind him. As soon as he turns that money over to Pip, we step in and make the arrest. All right. Now let's all get lots of rest tonight. Tomorrow's a big day.
2: Okay, Sloan, hold on. It's the next corner.
5: I'm holding. Pray we don't get a flat.
2: Right. I see a parking place. There's our sign painter.
5: How about Luggy? Is he around?
2: I don't see him. There's the street cleaner, the telephone company truck. Here goes. Hold it, there's Luggy. Here he comes.
10: Hi, Vince. Get in the button.
2: Yeah, get in there. Watch the crutches, will you?
10: Here. You got the dough?
2: Yeah. 16,500
10: in there. Oh, lower.
2: I'll peel off 250 and the rest is yours.
10: Okay.
2: 15.
10: Oh, yeah, Paul.
2: 150. 250. There you are.
10: Yeah. Thanks.
2: Are you going to count it?
10: Later, yeah. Not in broad daylight. If it's short, you'll hear from us. Well, sit here a minute. You'll get your 50 pieces.
2: I'll see you. Sloan?
5: Yeah?
2: Get it all?
5: You bet.
2: There goes Luggy. I think he gave the signal to a guy in the corner. Yeah, he did. Guy's got a kid with him. He's giving the kid the goods. Here comes the kid and there goes the guy. Rourke started out tailing the guy.
5: How about Luggy?
2: He's standing there watching the kid. I think they're getting good pictures of this. Hold it, here comes the kid. Yeah, what is it?
11: Hey, mister. Tell him, mister, there, give me a buck to give you this package.
2: Okay.
11: Some kind of screwing on me. I can use a buck.
2: All right, just drop the package on the seat.
11: Okay, okay. There you are.
2: Now, scram, kid.
11: You're okay,
2: Flynn. Well, Sloan, we got our baby. There goes Flynn after the boy. Now all we got to get is Pip the blind. Flat and no flat, here I go.
12: Now back to Gangbusters.
10: I was telling you, Pip, it all came off like clockwork. This guy, Vince, is going to make a good customer. He tells me he can use 100 pieces a month, no less.
0: Let's see the dough.
10: Yeah, sure. Hey, yeah. Just like he gave it to me.
0: Oh, good, good. Hopefully, plenty isn't smaller.
10: Yeah, a few 50s, sir. Quite many.
0: Well, this comes in handy. There's a boat in tomorrow. We get some more stuff off it.
10: Good, good.
0: Yeah, it's going to take a lot to swing it.
10: Who's that?
0: I'm not expecting anybody. Here, Luggy. Put the dough under that cushion.
10: Right.
8: Okay, I'm coming.
13: Yeah? Who is it?
14: Up and up, Pip. Treasury agents.
13: Treasury agent. Listen, can't you guys leave me alone? You got nothing on me and you know it.
7: Well, we'll see about that. Meantime, you'll take a ride downtown with us. Come on, Ben.
15: Hey, who's it?
13: Corson, you got no business in here.
7: Haven't we? They've got a search warrant that says we have.
14: Hey, Pip, what's in that? Oh.
7: You too, Luggy. Now listen to me, both of you. I know there's 16,000 in this house.
13: What 16,000?
7: Money Luggy brought you not 15 minutes ago. Now, we know it's here. So you're going to hand it over? Or do we have to tear the joint apart looking for it?
13: Okay, you win. Under the cushion on the couch. But it'll take a lot more than a dough to stick me, copper, a lot more.
7: I know it, Pip. And this time we've got a lot more. Just you wait and see what we've got.
16: That, Don, was how agents of the Narcotics Bureau, Treasury Department, working with New York City authorities, brought the criminals to justice. And the case against them was one of the most completely convincing presentations of evidence ever used in a criminal action. After his conviction, Joseph Galliano, alias Pip the Blind, hanged himself in jail rather than face the long prison term he had coming. Angelo Loiacano, alias Luggy, and other members of the Combine are now serving maximum terms in Sing Sing and still face federal charges growing out of their operations.
17: Well, thank you, Assistant United States Attorney John C. Hilly, and congratulations to all the law enforcement officers who participated in the investigation. Tonight's case was dramatized by Stanley Niss and directed by William Sweets, with Mandel Kramer and Raymond Edward Johnson in leading roles. Don Gardner speaking. Gangbusters is a Phillips H. Lord production.
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0: Whenever our guest makes an appearance, it's a great time for the Irish. He's not only made a reputation for himself as an actor, but he's also done much to highlight the fact that there are good, home-loving citizens in this town of Hollywood. Wherever pictures are shown, the name of Pat O'Brien means good acting, so I'm not going to try and gild the lily, or should I say dilly?
1: Well, if you mean I'm just kind of hanging around here, all I can say is I'm ready and waiting. Let's get going.
0: Okay, we go, Pat. But first, here is our announcer.

0: The curtain is up, and here is the play.
1: To be the cause of a man's death is a terrible thing. When that man happens to be the brother of the girl you love, the responsibility becomes agony. Agony that won't let you think. It keeps your brain feverish, burning every thought to cinders of pain. In a few minutes, I'll have to face her and tell her. Watch the love in her eyes turn to contempt. See her draw away with loathing, perhaps even hatred. And all because of a sour, bitter little guy with a kink in his noggin. I felt uneasy the first time I met him. I knew he was bad news, but didn't seem to be anything I could do about it.
2: Now listen, Jim, orders is orders.
1: I tell you, I don't need any helper. I do all right by myself.
2: I know that, but these are new regulations. We got to do what they say, so don't give me any more arguments.
1: Okay. Who are you putting on with me?
2: A new guy, name of Hank Jones. That's him over there by the truck. Hey, Jonesy, come here. This is Jim Adams, your new boss. You'll ride with him.
1: Hello, Jones.
3: Hi.
1: I could see right away this wasn't going to develop into the world's greatest friendship. He gave out nothing. Just looked at me out of pale blue eyes. Made me think of a rabbit. However, as we got better acquainted, I got used to his looks and his ways. Never talked much, but he could sure drive an 18-wheeler, and that was all I was interested in. Well, we've been driving together for about a month, I guess, when the first thing happened that should have made me think a little, but it didn't.
4: Hey, what are you doing?
1: What's the matter? Ain't let go of the wheel. You'll wreck us. Let go.
4: We're back on the road. Oh, that was close.
1: What happened?
4: Fell asleep, that's all. Why don't you tell me he was that tired? Want to get us killed?
1: It's the first time in my life, Joe. Be honest. Anyway, thanks.
4: Forget it. Next time, let me know.
1: Hey, you really had a grip on that wheel. You're a lot stronger than you look.
4: Yeah. Got more strength than people think. I don't want to use it. Cigarette?
1: Thanks.
4: Hey, Adams, I've been wanting to talk to you for quite a while now. Don't know how quite to say it.
1: Oh, yeah?
4: Yeah, personal matter, sort of. You don't know too much about me, do you?
1: Well, you ain't exactly a talkative guy, Jonesy.
4: I guess not. See, Adams, I got a sister. Name's Helen. She's 20 years old. I've been taking care of her since our folks died a few years ago. She keeps house for me.
1: Oh, then you're not married?
4: Married? Me married? You trying to be funny?
1: No, I just asked you a question. What's so wrong with being married?
4: Plenty. Anybody's a fool. Sorry, Adams. Just happens to be a sore point.
1: Oh, that's okay.
4: Yeah, well, let's get back to what I was telling you. Always been real careful with Helen. Never let her run around. Still don't. But she's getting older, and I figure she should have some friends. Ought to see someone besides me. I thought maybe you.
1: Oh, you mean you want me to?
4: Yeah. I wonder if you'd come out to the house sometime with me. You're a happy-go-lucky kind of a guy. We could have a sociable evening. What do you say?
1: Why, sure. Jonesy, I'd be glad to. I said I'd be glad to, but I wasn't. If Helen was anything like her brother, it'd be a whole evening wasted, and I didn't like to waste my time. But I figured I owed Jonesy something, so a week later, I headed for Jonesy's place, figuring to stay a while and then scram. Had a hard time finding the house. Pretty place, but I could see why the sister might be lonely. Jonesy opened the door like he'd been standing there waiting.
4: Hello, Adams. Have much trouble finding us?
1: Oh, a little. What are you hiding from?
4: Hiding from? What are you... See, you're kidding. I never know whether you mean things or not. Oh, here, give me your coat and hat. I'll put them out of the way there. Come on in and meet Helen.
1: I followed him into the living room while he kept on talking, and there I got the surprise of my life. Helen was one of the most beautiful girls I'd ever seen. When she smiled, I felt my heart pump like it did the time I put my mitts on the wheel of an 18-wheeler. Any smart dialogue I had flew right out the window.
5: Won't you sit down?
1: Sit down? Oh, yeah. Sure. Say, Jonesy, you didn't tell me you had a sister like this.
4: Surprised you, didn't I?
1: That's putting it mild.
5: All right, you two. How about a glass of beer after your long trip, Mr. Adams?
1: Oh, what long ears you had. Anyway, now I know why Jonesy hides you out. Oh, don't call me Mr. Adams. Call me Jim.
5: All right, Jim. Will beer be all right?
1: Yeah, beer will be fine. How about you, Jonesy?
5: Oh, I'll bring him some. Excuse me, be right back.
4: She's pretty, ain't she, Jim?
1: Pretty? She's beautiful. Besides that, she's a real lady.
4: Yeah, that's right. And I intend to see that she stays that way.
1: I noticed Jonesy for the first time since I came in. He was eyeing me like a hawk, like he was looking inside of me. Why, I didn't know, but it made me feel odd and uneasy.
5: Here you are. extra large glasses for you, Jim.
1: Well, how about you? Aren't you having any, Helen? Oh.
4: She doesn't drink.
1: Oh, a little beer won't hurt.
4: I said she doesn't drink. Isn't that clear enough?
1: Yeah, I guess it is.
5: So you're Hank's boss.
1: Who's? Oh, you mean Jonesy. You know, that's funny. I never thought of Jonesy having a first name.
4: Yeah, he's my boss. What difference does that make?
5: Nothing. Except I imagine he's a pretty nice boss.
1: We spent the rest of the evening just talking and drinking beer. I had a good time kidding with Helen. She seemed to be enjoying herself, too. But every time we touched on a real personal note, Jonesy broke it up with a sour crack and we had to start all over. Even so, it was late before I realized it, and I rose to leave.
5: Oh, you have to leave already, Jim? Oh, my, it's midnight.
1: Yeah, time certainly flew. Well, it's been a pleasure meeting you, Helen. We'll have to get together real soon.
5: Oh, yes, I'd love to.
4: Here's your hat and coat, Adam. Thanks for coming out. See you tomorrow.
1: Oh, thanks, Jonesy. Hey, it's sure been a lot of fun.
4: Yeah,
1: good night.
4: You won't have any trouble getting back to town, I hope.
1: No. I'll make it all right. Night, Helen. Jonesy. As I left the cottage, I was half sore at Jonesy and half confused. What was the score? Was Helen afraid of him? Then I remembered the almost pity in her eyes when she looked at him. No, she wasn't afraid. And then his attitude, like he was protecting her or something. I didn't get it all. I knew I'd see her again. Jonesy nor anyone else would stop me.
5: Jim, what's the matter? There's nothing wrong. Hank isn't...
1: Oh, Hank's all right. Don't worry. Oh. He's making a trip with the sub. I just wanted to see you again. You're not surprised, are you?
5: No, I knew you'd come back. Come in. I was afraid for a minute there'd been an accident and Hank had been hurt.
1: No, I just wanted to see you and talk. I thought maybe you could tell me why Hank invites me to come out and meet you and then turns around and slams the door in my face.
5: Oh, he didn't do that, Jim.
1: Well, he might as well. Certainly made it clear I wasn't going to be welcome if I tried to come calling again.
5: I know.
1: Look, Helen. When Jonesy first asked me to come out and meet his sister, I thought, holy smoke, if he's a character like he is, I'm letting myself in for a fine evening. And then when I saw you, I was really thrown. Why should he have to get a date for a beautiful girl like you?
5: Really?
1: No, let me finish. And when he saw I liked you and we started having a good time and really getting acquainted, he almost throws me out. I don't understand this at all.
5: Jim, listen. Hank's taken care of me ever since Mother died years ago. He's been very good to me, and he's given up a lot to give me everything I could want.
1: Yeah, keeping your way out here in this wilderness.
5: Oh, it's not as bad as you make it sound, Jim. I have friends. I'm not a prisoner. I go when I please, come when I please. It's just that I don't want anything to hurt Hank.
1: Well, I suppose Hank will be hurt if you see a lot of me.
5: He might.
1: Well, in that case, I guess I wasted my time and yours. Okay. Can't say I didn't try.
5: Oh, don't be angry. I was only trying to tell you, I do want to see you. It's only that...
1: Oh, I get it. Only you don't want Hank to know, I see.
5: No, you don't see. But try to understand. I'll tell you all about it someday.
1: Well, I guess a fellow ought to be able to do that much for a girl. All right, Helen. I'll understand. I said I'd understand, but I didn't. However, it didn't matter much then. I was more in love with her every minute. Hank became just a foggy, nagging question that puzzled me once in a while. Helen made no secret of her pleasure in our secret date, shyly slipping her small fist into mine in the dim closeness of the movies, her quick look for approval when she wore something new. In many little ways, she grew closer and dearer. We were sitting in a rear booth of our favorite drugstore meeting place. Helen, how much longer do we have to mark time like this?
5: I was afraid you'd ask me that. I don't know.
1: You know I love you, don't you?
5: And you know I love you.
1: I want to marry you, Helen.
5: Oh, Jim, I want to marry you.
1: Well, then what are we waiting for?
5: I'm afraid of what Hank might do if he found out we were going together. And if we got married...
1: Now, look, Helen, I'm not afraid of Jonesy. Why, if he said or did anything to make you unhappy,
5: yes, I know. That makes me afraid, too.
1: What is this? What are you afraid of? I'm the man who loves you. I've got a right to know.
5: Yes. I guess I'd better tell you. It's not my secret, but... Well, Jim, Hank was married once. He was so terribly in love with his wife. And she met someone else. I was there when she told him. He nearly lost his mind. I think he would have killed her and himself, but I managed to stop him.
1: Oh, I see. Poor little Jonesy. Should have told me a long time ago. I could convince
5: him. No, he might hurt you.
1: Oh, Hank, don't be foolish, Ellen. I'd make two of him.
5: You don't know him. He's terribly strong in some ways. And this obsession. Let me talk to him. Give me a few days.
1: Well, all right, just as you say, but I... My words died in my throat, for just then, out of the corner of my eye, I saw Hank Jones enter the store. He stared for a cold minute, it seemed, then turned and rushed out.
5: What's the matter, Jim? Are you all right? You're pale.
1: I'm all right, darling. I'm all right. I just saw something. Something I didn't like.
0: And the curtain falls on the first act of the Movie Town Radio Theater's presentation of Detour, starring Pat O'Brien. And now, here is our announcer.

0: When I saw the rage, almost insanity, in Jonesy's eyes as he realized that Helen and I were going together, I knew that matters had come to a head, and fast.
1: I saw you and Helen today in that drugstore. Hey, watch the light.
0: Oh, where do they hide traffic lights in these big towns? Behind trees, signs? Yeah, I know. I saw you, too. And?
1: Nothing. How much you been seeing?
0: I ain't been seeing her. I went into her once or twice around town.
1: You don't expect me to believe that, do you? I got eyes. I know what's been going on. The lights changed.
0: Yeah. All right, Jonesy, I'll give it to you straight. I haven't seen Helen since you invited me out to your house. I wanted to tell you, but she's been afraid.
1: What do you mean, afraid? I've raised her since she was a kid. Why should she be afraid of me? Anyway, I want you to break it up.
0: No, wait a minute. Just a minute. I love Helen. We want to get married.
1: Over my dead body. You're not going to ruin her life like my father ruined my mother's. Like a woman did mine. She's all I've got in the world, and nobody's going to hurt her. If they do, I'll kill them, you hear me? I'll kill them.
0: No, no, wait a minute, Jones. You're not going to kill anybody. You're just screwy on one subject, and I'm going to straighten you out. Helen's of age and has a right to make up her own mind. Now, just because lightning struck twice in your family doesn't mean Helen will have bad luck. She happens to love me, and I love her, and I'll make her happy. If I don't, then you've got reason to squawk. But we have our rights, too.
1: I don't care what you say. Helen's not going to ruin her life. I'm warning you. She don't know what marriage can do to you, but I do.
0: Look, Jonesy, let's skip it for now, huh? You're not going to change my mind, and I can't seem to change yours. Just wait and talk to Helen, and you'll see. Get the lights, William. Good night. In a little bit, we hit a swayback detour, one of those that spring up for a day or so while they fix up a patch of road and forgotten and rarely used. I had my hands full. It was really rough. Oh, brother, this is murder. Look down below, Jonesy. I could really bust up if he lost the road in here.
1: Have you changed your mind, Adams? Will you stop seeing Helen?
0: Oh, Jonesy, listen to reason, will you? I'm not changing my mind, and you may as well know we are getting married. Now, cut it out.
1: I won't let you marry her, you hear me? I'll stop her if I have to.
0: Yes, if you have to kill to do it. Now, look, Jonesy, I've had enough. Now, cut it out and let me alone. If you don't shut up, I'll throw you out and you can walk, so cut it out.
1: You're a dumb fool, Jim, a fool. I warned you, but you wouldn't listen. I didn't want to hurt you. I liked you, but
2: go that wheel. Listen to me.
1: Jonesy, you're on the road.
2: Jonesy!
0: He pulled us off the road. He was like a maniac in fury to stop me one way or the other, even if he had to die to do it. And he did die. And he succeeded in stopping our marriage. She is. Oh, how am I going to tell her? How can I say it? She'll hate me, despise me. But then no more than I do myself. God, give me strength. Come in.
3: Hiya, Jimmy. I began to think you were asleep.
0: Oh, hello, Pete. Glad to see you.
3: How are you feeling? You look a lot better than the last time I saw you.
0: Oh, I feel pretty good, everything considered. First day or two was a little rough.
3: How bad? Broken pelvis bone. Cut main artery. Not to count laying in the open 2 days. No wonder you're here at all.
0: Yeah.
3: We took Jonesy home. He had a beautiful funeral. The boys sent a big wreath like a truck. White with red wheels. Real beautiful.
0: It was swell of them. Did you see Helen?
3: Yeah, she bore up fine. She's awful worried about you, though. Which reminds me, I didn't know you too was. Congratulations.
0: Thanks. She was worried about me?
3: Yeah, sure was. She'll be here in a few minutes. She drove over with me. She's checking in at the hotel.
0: That's fine.
3: Now, Jim, don't worry about money or anything. You're covered by insurance. Your job's 100% safe. Even if you did fall asleep at the wheel.
0: Fall asleep? Oh, yeah. How do you like that?
3: Can't imagine it. The two of you at the same time. Fantastic.
0: Fantastic, all right. Pete. Something I got to get off my chest.
3: That'll be Helen. You can talk to me later. Hi, Helen. Didn't lose no time, did you?
4: Help me. Oh, Jimmy. Jimmy, darling.
0: Helen. Oh, Jay, I'm glad to see you. Darling.
3: Well, I'll check out for a while. Wait outside. Call me when you're ready to leave, Helen. I'll be right outside.
4: Oh, Jim. You're going to be all right.
0: Oh, I'm going to be fine, Helen. I'll be out in about 10 weeks, they tell me.
4: 10 weeks?
0: Oh, it's not so long. Not long at all compared to Hank. Oh,
4: poor Hank. So unhappy.
0: Yes. And now. Oh, I'm sorry, Helen. I can't tell you how sorry.
4: Jim. Jim, there's something wrong. I can tell by your tone. Something happened. What was it? Between you and Hank, I mean.
0: Yes, something did happen. He realized when he saw us in the drugstore that you and I were seeing each other, and he questioned me about it, and I had to finally tell him.
4: I was afraid something like that would happen. What did he say? Jim, tell me. You didn't fall asleep at the wheel. Something else happened. Hank did something.
0: Helen, I love you. I've loved you since the first 10 minutes I spent with you. I want you to know that. To believe that, because I've got to tell you something that will make you hate me. Please call Pete.
4: All right, Jim. Pete, Jim wants to see you now.
3: Sure. I guess it's time we're going, so I'll take this chance to say goodbye.
4: Jim has something he wants to tell you.
0: Sit down, Pete. You too, Helen. This ain't gonna be pretty.
3: Oh, no, look, Jim, you ain't very strong. Sure, go ahead.
4: Jimmy, are you all right?
0: The story is that Hank and I fell asleep. We didn't. Hank pulled us off the road.
3: Helen, shouldn't we call the doctor?
0: Look, my mind's not wandering. I know exactly what I'm saying. Helen and I, we're going to get married.
4: Are going
0: wait,
4: to get married.
0: Wait, wait. Hank was nuts on the subject, didn't want Helen ever to marry. We had an argument. He latched onto the wheel and we left the road.
3: Well, what do you know? Brother, he must have been crazy. Then what?
0: Well, everything happened so fast. We crashed, and when I came to, I don't know how long I was out. As I came to, I became conscious of the silence. I was lying on the ground about 10 feet below the underside of the truck, or what was left of it. And there was a dripping, oil, gas, or I shudder. Tried to get up, couldn't move my hips, and I saw my thigh was soaking. Became conscious of the cut across my trousers and leg artery. Must make a tourniquet. Stop the bleeding. Somehow get the belt off. Find a stone. Put on his belt, tighten, there. Exhausted, I lay back. Jonesy. Where's Jonesy? Jonesy? Jonesy? No answer. There's lights, car. Hey, help, help, help down here. Couldn't hear. Must have been a dozen cars went by, but no one could hear me. I fainted, I dozed off, and I came to again. It was daylight. The truck was really smashed up. I tried calling Jonesy, but no one answered. I realized he was, well, gone. The day became night, and then day again. My leg by the second day was swelling. The flesh was ugly and tortured, and I had to find some way to attract attention. My mind was foggy. Around noon of the second day, I finally figured out the only way possible. I'd have to make a fire. There was a pool of gasoline in the hollow of rock by the opening of the gas tank. That was the dripping I'd heard. I was desperate. There was only one thought in my mind, getting out. I've got to have a big fire. A big fire. The truck. Yeah, that's it. The truck. I have to make a fuse. My shirt and jacket, that'll do it. Make a long string, dip it in the gas, and drag myself as far as I can from the truck. Use my elbows. Begin to inch my way along to get as far from the wreck as I could. The fuse stretching behind me. Just a little farther. There. Far enough. Not a match. There. Somebody will see the fire. It won't be long now. Somebody. A horn. Jonesy, put out the fuse. Put out. I can't reach. Oh, Jonesy. Jonesy.

0: woke up here in the hospital. Nurse told me Jonesy was dead. I killed your brother, Helen. He tried to tell me, to stop me. The horn. I'll hear it the rest of my life.
1: Oh, Jim.
2: Jim, listen to me. The blowing of the horn must have been a short of some kind. They found Jonesy's body lying 100 feet back from the truck, up the hill. He definitely tried to jump as the truck left the road.
1: Don't you see, Jim? He wasn't in the truck at all.
0: He wasn't in the truck? He wasn't in the truck. Oh, thank God. I thought I'd made such a horrible mistake.
1: Oh, thank heaven. And now you'll get well.
0: And I'll be able to marry you. I didn't lose the right.
1: Hank said he wouldn't stop at anything to keep me from making a mistake. And he didn't. I guess it'll be up to me now to prove it's no mistake.
0: No, Helen. It's up to us.

0: And the curtain falls on the second act of the Movie Town Radio Theater's presentation of Detour, starring Pat O'Brien, who returns in just a moment. And our star, Pat O'Brien. Well, Pat, you demonstrated once again why you stay at the top of the heap.
1: Well, thank you, Les, but I have to admit that luck had a lot to do with any success I've had.
0: Well, luck, my friend, is when preparedness meets opportunity. At least it reads like that in my book.
1: Well, you ought to know. Moving in on pictures, television, doing a radio show every week.
0: I'm trying to catch up with one Pat O'Brien, an old brother.
1: Oh, listen to the boy, will you now? Thanks for everything, and thanks to Eve McVeigh for her swell job as Helen. So long now.
0: So long, Pat, and see you soon. In the cast, our star, Pat O'Brien, was Adams. Eve McVeigh played Helen. Herb Bigan was Hank. And Don Shelton was Pete. Music was composed and conducted by Del Cecilio. Detour was written by Clarence C. Horisco. This is Les Mitchell saying thanks for listening and hope that you'll all be with us once again next week.

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1: The BBC Educational Service is as happy as a eunuch's tailor to present Hudwinks with Roy, alas, poor Lord Hume, I knew him, Hud, and an assorted mélange of thespians who'll do anything to get into doublets and tights. This week...
2: Henry the V. Nearly the last of the Plantagenets.
3: To paint a scenario of 15th century England, one must first dispel any misconceived images of a green and pleasant land inhabited by mirthful, apple-cheeked country folk gambling about saying things like fal-de-rol and hey, nonny, no. In those days, buckle shoes, a powdered wig, and a little lipstick were enough to get your message across. Though England was a harsh and cold purgatory where only the fittest survived and the weak had their electric cut off. Hunger, violence, and destitution prevailed in this England of 1430. Bloody sustained wars against the French had well nigh exhausted England's coffers. And how the men could fight and smoke woodbines at the same time is still a mystery. Yet, regardless of all this, a new spirit of renaissance was in the air. A new king had been crowned. A ruler pledged to end all wars, scourge the land of poverty, and get inflation down into three figures. We've all heard that one before, haven't we? Our chronicle begins at the coronation dinner dance of Henry V.
4: My Lord Archbishop.
5: Sir Percy.
4: Fal-de-rol.
5: Hey, nonny, nonny, no.
4: You are? Good.
5: Let's sit this one out and go on the terrace. There's a lovely moon.
4: Oh, hey, thank you.
6: The Earl of Shrewsbury and his niece, Samantha of Cleavage. And if she's his niece, I'm a Chinaman. Know what I mean, John?
2: Ah, my loyal and trusted friend, Salisbury. Lovely handbag. Welcome, welcome.
7: Sir, my sword and my standard are thine.
2: Thy sword whilst I covet. I've read the standard, thanks all the same. And who is this charming little hot water bottle?
7: Sire, permit me to introduce my niece.
8: Your esteemed honour.
7: No, my dear. The king is an esteemed sire.
2: Purely newspaper speculation, my little brace of watermelons.
7: A curtsy for the king, Samantha.
8: Oh, yes.
7: She is anon to become a debutante at court, sire.
2: Oh, how old are you, my dear?
8: 17, sire. I'll be coming out next week.
2: If you curtsy any lower, etc., etc. Aha! What a devilishly sharp audience I perceive in the orchestras there.
7: Yes, my liege is in his cups this night.
2: Aye, and before it's over, I deign to be in Samantha's as well, but... Come, Salisbury, join me in victuals. My table groans with magpie stew, sheep's brains, and goat's offal. Though first is my sorry duty to witness an execution.
7: Who are you executing?
2: The caterers, of course. Damn J&S Foods, the incompetent idiots.
6: The Dukes of Essex, Wessex, and Sussex. These teeth are going back tomorrow. And the Dukes of Hazzard. Sorry, lads, no jeans tonight. Sorry, you can't... No, sorry.
2: The banquet bubbled on, and the king wallowed pleasurably amidst Mary Ditty and Ribald Guffaw. Yes, Mary and Ribald were two very big girls indeed. They laughed heartily as he entertained all with his brilliant repertoire of anecdotes.
8: Ooh, and then what happened, sire?
2: Then to cap it all, I got caught in a huge traffic jam on Britt Eklund's bedroom staircase. Yes, I'll not forget those happy days I spent in the boys' brigade.
8: Oh, methinks my liege is a proper scamp and no distrust. Pass the port and lemon, Dorothy.
2: Yes, even as the king sat tickling his subjects, little did he know that treachery was abroad. Well, not quite abroad, but in a lonely tavern near Dover.
9: Ostler!
10: Come in, sire. Welcome, sire, welcome.
9: Thank you, Ostler, thank you. Ostler, take these coconut shells and bed them down for the night.
10: At once, sire.
9: Brrr.
2: Good evening to you, sir.
9: Landlord. Landlord, a Madeira to invigorate Mindy Blocks.
2: I regret, sire, it is Madeira's night off. Stuart Granger, 1949.
9: Landlord, I'm looking for a man.
2: It'd be Gregory's night off too, sir.
11: Did somebody call me?
2: Get back down that cellar, you waggish whoopsie, now, sire. I think the man you be looking for is a-sitting in that booth over yonder.
9: Where?
2: He's a-coming out now, sire, thank heaven.
9: Thank you, landlord. Here's a shilling for your troubles.
2: It'll take more than a shilling to cure what I've got.
9: And even as we speak, Mountjoy, the king's equerry journeys to France to talk peace with Louis the Dauphin, or even Louis the Dauphin, or even Louis the Dauphin. Anyway, he's French.
12: The equerry will never reach France, my dear Gloucester. I'll vouchsafe for that. Now, drink up.
9: If Henry wins peace, I am ruined. Every penny I have is in cannonballs. £50,000, that's a load of money.
12: Yes, and it's a load of ammunition. Now, drink up.
9: So you see, Mountjoy, it's imperative that the war with Louis continues.
12: Yes, it will, Gloucester. Now, drink up.
9: No more for me. I must hasten back to the banquet. If I tarry here, I may be missed.
12: Pardon?
9: Missed.
12: Oh, yes.
2: Oh, yeah. Well, so I said, that was no lady, that was Tottenham striker. Right. It's cabaret time.
13: Hey. It'll be good.
14: Right, thanks very much, folks, and welcome to cabaret time here at the Tower of London. Bubba. My name's Tarbuck, Jimmy Tarbuck, and let me tell you, it's the very first time I've worked for a very long time. Now then. Perhaps you're all wondering what I'm doing here in the 15th century, eh? Well, I've got to get my jokes from somewhere, haven't I? No, be fair. Listen, tonight, we've got tumblers, jugglers, fire eaters, oh, and making his very first public appearance, a four-year-old versatile entertainer called Max Bygraves. But before that, I've got to tell you, I played golf today with Pope Ferdinand and a few of his uncles down.
12: Before you choose your next record, Max, can you tell me how you first became a comedian?
2: Well, Michael... As a kid, I was brought up in the East End of London, and in those days, if you couldn't fight, you had to be funny. And that was the harsh rule.
12: So you...
2: Right, I was the best fighter in the East End.
10: My liege, gatecrashers are without. They say they know you.
2: Who are these intruders who invade my pleasure?
10: One calls himself Bull's Blood the Beast, the Eater of Children.
2: He's okay, let him in.
10: Another is Ivan the Turk, the genocidal rapist of Eastern Europe.
2: Yes, let him in.
10: And Mad Dog McGlinty, who dismembers his victims and throws their limbs to the wolves.
2: Fine, he's okay, let him in.
10: Then there's Oliver Reed.
2: You must be joking, throw him out.
10: Right. Oh, I nearly forgot. There's the king's equerry with a dagger in his back.
2: What?
15: My liege, it was...
8: The equerry, he is dead.
2: Gasp!
9: Assassinated by the French.
2: Then this is how Louis the Dauphin answers my plea for peace.
9: The Dauphin is a shower, my lord.
2: I read the colour supplements too, Gloucester, you know.
7: What's to be done in consequence, sire?
2: Hear me all and let this quote go down on legal document, lest Nigel Rees purloin it for himself. Where there is peace, I am for peace. But where there is treachery, I am for war! Go now, my loyal nobles, and assemble an army of my bravest subjects. Betimes we invade the French!
7: Sire, the men are mustered in Portsmouth.
2: And I hear the women are pretty hot down there as well.
9: My king, methinks this war will be won on cannonballs. What say you?
2: Leave that line with me and I'll try and think of a joke later.
9: If you care to sign this order, sire, I can supply all the cannonballs.
2: Meanwhile, across the channel and unaware of this late turn of events, Louis the Dauphin was relaxing in his bathing chamber.
16: She may be the answer to my prayer. F-44 with long blonde hair.
13: Your Majesty.
17: Comte de Patisserie, how dare you enter whilst the king bathes?
13: With respect, Majesty, but it is my wife you are bathing.
17: Oh.
18: Can I get out now?
13: Majesty, I have been in touch with the front.
17: I nearly was to you barged in. What do you want?
13: Grave news. Henri has amassed a new army to attack Foix.
17: Foix?
13: Yes, Foix. The end consonants are always silent unless followed by a vowel.
17: Oh, Bolo, I forgot. Now, you were saying...
13: They boast 10,000 archers.
17: Well, we can deal with them.
13: And 20,000 dragoons.
17: We can deal with them.
13: And 300 Chelsea fans.
17: Blur, we are in big trouble. We need help, Patisserie.
19: You want a shepherd?
17: No, we do not. Now, get out of here.
13: Poisson, Majesty, there may still be a way to rout the English.
17: Est-ce que c'est Patisserie?
13: Ah, well, the English are obsessed with fine speeches, mon dauphin. Uh-huh. And without a rallying speech from the king, they become hopeless and demoralized in battle.
17: Oui, continue.
13: Henri has this day sent a proclamation to all four corners of England. Whoever writes him the finest Agincourt speech will win the hand of his fair daughter. He is a clever man.
17: But Henri has no daughter.
13: Yes, he's a con man as well. But I have a plan, Dauphin. If we can steal this speech before he learns it, come for my drift.
2: All over England, diligent scribes were writing. Would the king buy their work, or would it end up on that great scrap heap of rejects, the Grumbleweed Show? But among these unknown scribes was one destined to pen no less than 37 plays, 58 poems, scores of sonnets, and countless soliloquies. His name was Arthur Jones, and he's still an unknown scribe, but another, more talented, lived in the picturesque hamlet of Stratford-upon-Avon.
20: Out jam spot.
18: William?
20: Yes, ma'am?
18: Don't squeeze your blackheads at the table. There's a good boy. Here, what are you writing, anyway?
20: A rousing speech for the king. Here, tell me what you think of it so far. Amsterdam. Clogs. Windmills. Well,
18: it's all double dutch to me, dear, but...
2: Meanwhile, the largest invasion force ever seen since the Sun printed a wrong bingo number assembled in Portsmouth. The troops were enjoying their last night in Blighty, and the pubs were fuller than Claire Rayner's bra.
21: Hey, it's alcohol, we all assume it's
22: in the pub. Gary, lads, this southern beer tastes like bloody vinegar.
23: Why, it is vinegar, man, you're drinking out the pickled onion jar.
18: Hello, big boy.
22: Hey, what are you like?
18: Fancy satisfying your innermost empty pangs of desire.
22: Why, don't tell me they sell peace pudding there as well, man.
18: D'accord, my strong, handsome soldier boy. Won't you tell us, sweet, innocent little girl, where the king keeps his Agincourt speech, eh?
22: Oh, now, hang on, canny lass. Careless talk costs lives. Why, for all I know, you might be a French spy or something.
18: Moi?
22: No, lass, you'll get naught from me, not for £1,000,000.
18: Lend her the large peace pudding for my friend here.
22: He keeps it in a box under his bed.
18: Merci.
22: But you'll not find it there yet, bonny lass.
18: Pardon?
22: The king's not picked his speech yet. He's judging the finalists tomorrow.
18: You mean I've popped up too early in the storyline plot structure?
22: Aye, lass.
18: Well, coq au vin. I shall return on page 19. Au revoir.
22: Hey, lass, what about my peace pudding?
24: Hello and welcome to the Tower Ballroom for this, the grand final of King Henry's Agincourt speech contest. Yes, a record entry of 5,000 has been whittled down to just 4. Now, who will win? Well, Ladbrokes have studied the speeches, and after assessing for style, substance, and quality, they go 5-1, Dame Barbara of Cartland, 3-1, William Shakespeare, 6-4, Kenneth of Rockingham. But the clear favourite at even money is still Red Rum. Hello, a bit of commotion backstage there.
18: Terry?
24: Julia Morley. Julia, what's happening?
18: Sorry, Terry. I've had to disqualify Red Rum from the contest because he broke the rules.
24: Broke the rules?
18: Yes, he's better looking than me.
24: Well, it's down to just three finalists then. So let's hear the first speech, and it's Kenneth of Rockingham on the rostrum.
0: He turned out nice again. At foot of our stairs. There was a young lady from Nantucket whose boyfriend was...
24: Yes, well, I think we all get the gist of that one, Kenneth. Thank you. And now, Dame Barbara of Cotland.
1: Soliloquy. There in the meadow the chestnut stands with its arms outstretched and its conkers in its hands.
24: Thank you, Dame Barbara. Nice one. And finally, William... what's his name?
3: Shakespeare, William Shakespeare.
24: Oh, right.
3: Actor, writer and impressionist. Right, here we go then.
4: What's he that wishes so? My cousin Westmoreland? No, my fair cousin. If we are marked to die, we are enow to do our country loss. And if to live, the fewer men that bring the fair. And if many England in our bed shall think themselves accursed they were not here, and hold their manhood's chief whilst any speaks that fought with us upon St. Crispin's Day.
3: Was that all right?
2: Yeah. By golly, the man's a veritable Robert of Davros, he is.
5: What thinkest thou then, sire?
2: Why, this choice is plain to any fool or Daily Star reader, my dear Archbishop.
5: I agree, sire.
2: Good. Can we hear the car?

0: And his choice is plain to any fool or Daily Star reader, my dear Archbishop.
1: I agree, sire.
0: Good. Can we hear the Cartland speech again, please?
1: Sire, whilst I own the Cartland is impressive of brevity, surely the effort of the young bard is the more rousing speech.
0: Which one was that, then? Oh, yes, the long one. Alas, I fear its learning would take a month of Sundays.
1: Well, it can be learned, sire.
0: Enough! I just proclaim Cartland the winner.
1: Sire, I beg thee.
0: Hold thy tongue, Archbishop. 5 lines has he uttered so far, and not one joke or decent feed line therein. Any more of this serious dialogue, and I'll have your head.
1: But sire, don't you see?
0: Yes?
1: My wife's gone to the West Indies.
0: That's better, my friend. Now, Eric, secure the Cartland speech in my box. On the morrow, it sails with me to France!

0: France.
1: Oh, sir. France, where the bread is designed to fit into their mouth sideways. And the pavement cafe chatter is punctuated with that familiar sound.
2: How much?
3: Don't make a scene, Dad.
2: 50 francs for 2 coffees and a croissant, Mother. In England, we could get a 4-course meal in an Angus steak bar for that. Aye, and still have enough change to pay our medical expenses.
3: Oui. Let's get back to the hotel, Dad. I want to have another go on that bidet thing.
2: Oh, is that all you can think about? Washing your hair?
1: After landing at Calais, the mighty English army marched inland. The normal tranquility of the countryside shattered by the unmistakable chink, chink, chink of duty-free bottles in plastic bags. A day's yomping over, Henry decided to camp in a field, which put the wind up a few sheep, I can tell you. After supper, tactics were argued and discussed.
4: Sire, if I may make a point, but would it not be better to do the Louvre on Friday and visit Montmartre the following day?
1: Which would leave the men half a day for browsing round the shops. Of course, my dear soul. It's so simple, it's brilliant. Well done. What's this?
2: I saw 3 French spies, my lord. I caught them over near your tent, but one other got away like.
1: No matter. You've done well, soldier, and you shall be rewarded. Kneel.
2: Oh, yes, sir.
1: Now, if you look in the oven, you'll find a nice piece of pudding. Now, take it and be gone.
2: Oh, thank you, sir.
1: Now, who are you 3 that creep about in dead of night?
5: I am Philippe of Burgundy.
1: A Burgundy boy, eh?
6: And I am Pierre of Cherbourg.
1: A Cherbourg boy, eh?
7: And I am Jacques of Nancy, and you'll be very careful.
1: Silence! Guards, clap these men into the stockade!
3: Come on, sire!
1: Yes, boy?
3: A dispatch arrived from Parliament, sire.
1: That boy's growing up, there's no doubt about it. Let me see.
8: What unfolds, sire?
1: Grave news, gentlemen. This day there has been a serious clash in the House of Commons.
5: Clash?
1: Yes, Norman St. John Stevens was wearing brown shoes with a red frock.
9: Yes.
1: Now, my lords, we must to bed, to sleep, to dream dreams of victory and Sheena Easton in leather boots. But sleep did not come easy for the king. He tossed and turned restlessly, thinking of his troops. And when you've got the troops, you just cannot find a comfortable position. Suddenly he became aware of another presence in the tent. Someone was fiddling about with his box. Yes, these cricket groupies are a damn nuisance.
10: What's this dark shadow that invades my boudoir?
3: Fear not, my lord. I am Sibylline, the soothsayer, predictions, prophecies, diviner of omens, and racing correspondent for the psychic news.
10: What brings a witch to my camp?
3: I came on a broomstick.
1: Ah, Danair, eh?
3: Yes, I can.
1: Can you foretell the future?
3: I just told you, yes, I can.
10: Then predict me a prediction, my hunchbacked old hag. How fare my army on the morrow?
3: I will predict, sire, but first I must shuffle my tarot.
10: What?
3: I just don't have the figure for this cross-your-out bra. Yeah, that's better. Oh, that's

0: Much better. Now, I see a picture, yet the picture is unclear. It is a very fuzzy picture.
1: Look, will you put Eddie Shaw's newspaper down and get on with it?
0: I see a great battle and a magnificent victory for a mighty king.
1: Which king? Which king?
0: The king whose natural talents know no bounds.
2: Moon River, wider than a mile.
0: The victory is for thee, sire.
1: You have done well, old hag. With this prediction, I can now sleep well.
0: A potion, sire. I have prepared thee a potion which guarantees a restful slumber.
1: Horlicks.
0: No, it's true, I tell you. Now drink and sleep, drink and sleep, drink
1: and sleep. Oh, Sheena Easton.
0: Oh, what a naive Wally this king is. Now, where's that speech?
3: Down in the old-fashioned way. Well,
0: excuse me, interrupting you.
3: Oh,
0: Dauphin.
3: Juliette, are we on page 19 already?
0: Yes. Oui, Dauphin, the deed is done. I have stolen Henri's Agincourt speech.
3: Formidable! You shall be rewarded with the highest honor I can bestow.
0: Oh, not on the top of the wardrobe again, Dauphin. Oui.
1: Friday the 25th of October, 1415, was a day not unlike that of an English summer. It was chucking it down. Meanwhile, in Henry's tent, enter Salisbury.
4: Are you well equipped and confident, sire?
1: I am.
4: Then the men are at once assembled to hear your speech.
1: Ah, yes, my speech. I'll just get it from... Salisbury, my speech, it's gone. What sayest thou, Lord Charlton of Heston?
3: Oh, my God.
1: I'll smack him in the colbys, I swear it.
4: Sire, it must have been stolen by a deceitful enemy.
1: Who'd have thought Bob Monkhouse was French?
5: My liege, the men are restless for your words.
1: Then they must wait the next series of Bob's Full House, mustn't they? Oh, woe, a speech, my kingdom for a speech.
6: Ah, you want a supper?
1: Not you again, Bobo.
6: Sire, remember the young bard of Even?
1: Aye, what, sir?
6: Seeing this catastrophe, my liege, I took the opportunity of writing his speech on the back of your shield, see?
1: Ah, yes. A crib shield, very excellent, right. My archbishop, thou hast this day plucked England and Harry from the eyebrows of defeat. And for this, you shall have new lead flashing for the scout. And so on this cold and waterlogged field, the mighty armies faced each other. The English solid behind the king, the French resolute behind the Dauphin, and the Italians shaking behind the settee.
5: Yonder is their line, sire.
1: I see it, cousin. And a formidable force of French foes we face.
5: Aye, but we are roused by your oratory, sire.
1: What of my cousin York?
5: He supports the flank, sire.
1: And Exeter?
5: He signals ready, sire.
1: And Middlesex?
5: All out for 85. And they've been forced to follow up.
1: You sure?
5: Yes, I counted them all out and I counted them all back in again.
1: Are the archers ready?
3: We be as ready as we are, Richard. Oh, dear.
1: Very well, we are set to our task. Banners, advance! Ah, the demons have resorted to chemical warfare.
7: You mean?
1: Yes, they've been eating garlic. Here's one for Richard Kleiderman, you devil!
8: Henry.
1: Fiona, I told you never to bother me at work.
8: But there's news from our American allies.
1: What news?
8: They'll be here in 3 years.
1: They need not them, for victory is nigh. Once more into the breach, dear friend.
9: Hey, that is a nice line. Can I use it?
1: Oh, don't tell me Jim Davidson's a Frenchman, too.
5: Drink up, Salisbury. We have much to stop this night.
4: Aye, a fine victory, my friend.
6: God smiled on us this day.
4: A toast. A toast to our good King Harry.
10: Aye.
1: Desist.
3: What?
5: My liege grieves on such a triumph.
7: I have news that breaks my heart, dear friends. Succor thy victory well, for soon our green and pleasant England will tarnish under a ravaging plague, set to invade, aye, the very center of this city we hold so dear.
10: You mean?
7: Yes, we've drawn Scotland at home in the semis. Oh, I'm sick as a parrot.
10: Oh, no!
7: Yes!
5: To Hudwinks with Roy Hudd, Chris Evitz, Denise Coffey, Fred Harris, and David Goodison, all of whom supplied their own codpieces. The script was written with goose quills, and if anyone wants to buy a bald goose, they can contact our producer, Jonathan James Moore.

0: your last trip, did you discover what the Earth people eat? They eat a great many of these. They peel them with their metal knives. Boil them for 20 of their minutes. Then they smash them all to bits. They are clearly the most primitive people.
1: For MASH, get smash.
2: Sometimes you take so much trouble making half their pudding, you forget to make
3: custard.
2: 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You need no milk. And you've perfect custard in seconds.
4: Oh, yeah. Beautiful. Do you want some custard?
3: Thank you.
2: Brown and Poulsen instant mix custard. Good and creamy. Because Brown and Poulsen make it.
5: Here, do you know something? If you stop eating Birdseye Beef Burgers and eat these cheap ones...
6: All right.
5: You'll save Mum enough money to buy me a Leeds United tracksuit.
6: Fantastic.
5: I mean, they look the same, don't they?
6: Might look the same, but they don't taste the same.
5: You can't tell the difference.
6: Well, I can. The cheap one's yours.
7: Birdseye. Somehow other beef burgers just don't taste the same.
8: Is that proper farmhouse cheddar?
9: No, I don't think so.
8: What about that?
9: No. It's quite nice, though.
8: Is it? Do you think I might try a piece?
9: Mm.
8: I'll have 2 ounces, please.
10: Jacobs, the cream of cream crackers.
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13: From Hollywood, the Sweeney and March program.
14: I'm Bob Sweeney. I talk to horses.
15: I'm Hal March.
14: Otto Silver!
13: Bob, please! The Columbia Broadcasting System and its affiliated stations present the Sweeney and March program, starring the young comedy stylist Bob Sweeney and Hal March, with the music of Lud Gluskin and his orchestra, and featuring the songs of the Sweeney and March Choral Society. I'm Bob Lamont. And now for more homey adventure of those homey adventurers, Bob Sweeney and Hal March, the Happy Rover Boys. Yes, Bob Sweeney and Hal March, the clever radio comedians of whom a gentleman celebrating his 125th birthday once said,
16: I'm an old man.
13: And so, as we find the boys today... as we find the boys today, they're driving to the studios of CBS in Hollywood. Hal is behind the wheel.
15: In case the folks didn't hear it, I'm behind the wheel. Oh, Bob, we're almost to CBS. Check all the stuff you want to take in with you.
14: Okay, let's see. Gloves, sweater, galoshes, raincoat, hat, and umbrella. See, Hal, do you think it might rain today?
15: No, not a chance. The weather's perfect.
14: Good, then I'll leave my sweater in the car.
15: I suppose if it were snowing, you'd take your necktie and leave your long underwear.
14: That'd be silly. I'm already wearing my long underwear.
15: Bob, why on earth wear long underwear this time of year?
14: Keeps my shorts warm.
15: I'm sorry I brought it up, Bob. Anyway, we've got something a lot more important to think about. We have to get a show together for next week, and I've got a wonderful idea for one. What do you think I did? I ordered a book that'll make a great show for us.
14: When you ask me a question, why don't you stop and let me answer it?
15: What do you think I did?
14: What?
15: Oh, this is awfully confusing.
14: Where'd you buy the book, Hal?
15: At a bookstore. They're going to deliver it to the office. We're going to do a show about the story of Beau Brummel.
14: Oh, boy, that sounds swell, Hal. He's my favorite actor.
15: Beau Brummel is your favorite actor?
14: Oh, I'm sorry. I thought you said Edward G. Robinson.
15: Edward G. Robinson. Well, here's the CBS parking lot. I'll pull in and let Charlie, the attendant, park the car. Yeah, let's get up to the office, Bob, and start work on Beau Brummel.
14: Okay, Hal. Oops.
17: forgot my lunch pail. Whoops! Just a second. I forgot my lunch.
15: Bob, why don't you carry your lunch inside your lunch pail?
17: Oh, the lock's been broken for 2 months and I can't get it open.
15: Well, why do you carry a lunch pail that's been locked for 2 months?
17: Oh, I want to get it open someday because there's a banana in there.
15: A banana?
17: Yeah.
15: How nice. Why don't you come over to my house someday? We'll play Ring Around the Maniac.
17: That's a funny one.
15: Charlie!
17: Let me call Charlie, because I want to tell him to park the car. It gives me a feeling of importance to give orders.
15: Oh, okay, go ahead, Tyrant.
14: Hey, Charlie! Park the car!
18: Yes, sir, Mr. Sweeney, right away, sir.
14: Mind you, don't bend the fenders or I'll have your head.
18: Oh, no, sir, Mr. Sweeney, I'll be careful, sir. Don't you worry.
14: We'll see that you are careful.
15: Come on, Bob. Thanks, Charlie.
18: Oh, glad to do it, Mr. March, Mr. Sweeney. Glad to do it.
17: Insolent young pup.
15: Yes, sir, Bob. Beau Brummel is going to be a great story for us.
17: Hey, Hal, who is this Beau Brummel guy? What did he do?
15: Beau Brummel was a well-dressed, dashing, debonair, witty, handsome lady killer. A lot like a fellow I see every morning in the mirror.
17: Who's that, Hal?
15: Me, Bob, me. What do you think is in the mirror, a little man with a funny face?
17: Well, there is when I look in it.
15: Oh, come on, let's get into the lobby. There's a lot of people here today.
17: Hey, Hal.
15: Huh?
17: Oh, there's our orchestra leader, Lud Gluskin.
15: Oh.
17: Boy, you better tell him about the Beau Brummel show if you want some good music.
15: No, Bob. No, we're not going to use Gluskin for that program. He dresses so shabbily that he wouldn't fit on our Beau Brummel show.
17: Well, he'd buy better clothes if you'd ask him.
15: No, he wouldn't, Bob, because he's a miser.
17: See?
15: His whole family's that way, too. He had an uncle who died in a cheap hotel room, and they found 50 million silver dollars in his mattress.
17: 50 million silver dollars in his mattress?
15: Mm-hmm.
17: How did he die?
15: He was crushed against the ceiling.
17: Gee, all that money and he died flat, huh?
15: Be nice to him, Bob. They'll always cater to the wealthy.
17: Yeah, butter it up.
15: Yeah. Hello, Lud. Oh, you Lud, you handsome man, you. Oh, I like that muffler you're wearing.
19: I don't lend money to nobody.
17: Hiya, Mr. Gluskin. I certainly did enjoy your superb music last week.
19: I don't lend money to nobody.
15: Forget it, Lud. Come on, Bob. Let's get over to the... What are you doing down there?
17: I found a dollar bill on the floor, Hal. Dollar bill.
15: A dollar bill?
19: A dollar bill?
15: Yeah, Gluskin, the kid found it.
19: What's the serial number?
15: Q335-71964820D.
19: Nope, that isn't one of mine.
15: If you don't mind, Gluskin.
19: Well, I don't lend money to nobody.
15: Well, Bob, let's get into the elevator and up to our office and start writing up the Beau Brummel show.
17: Well, Hal, this Beau Brummel show is all right for you, but what about me? Well, who am I in it?
15: Bob, Beau Brummel had a lot of friends, dashing fellows, just like himself.
17: Oh, boy, I'll be one of those guys, huh?
15: No, but he was constantly being chased by jealous husbands.
17: Oh, boy, I'll be one of those jealous husband guys, huh?
15: No. Now, Beau Brummel had a slave...
14: Yes, master.
15: Good. Shall we go up?
13: While Bob and Hal try to siphon gasoline from their cigarette lighters to their car, the choral group offers red silk stockings and green perfume, a new type number.

0: Mr. Sweeney and March, the Radio Rover Boys. For the benefit of those of you who tuned in late, we'll do absolutely nothing about it, because it'll bore those who tuned in early. As we find the boys now, they're on their way to their office to look for the copy of Beau Brummel they've ordered from the bookstore.
1: Ah, boy, I can hardly wait to do the show about Beau Brummel, Bob. It's so right for me.
2: Yeah, well, you'll be great, Hal.
1: Yeah. Hal March Brummel. Hal March Beau. Hal Beau Brummel March. March Beau Hal Brummel. Brummel Mo Harch Bow. Mumble Brummel Ho Bow. Oh, it sounds so natural.
2: Yeah, Hal, remember that part about Mumble Brummel Harch Bow?
1: Yeah.
2: I heard that somewhere before.
1: Forget it. Let's get into our office.
2: Okay, I'll open the door, Hal.
1: Good. I'm anxious to see that book.
2: Yeah, let's get it open.
1: Now, the book's no doubt here from the bookstore already, and our secretary, Miss Webster, probably hasn't... By the way, where is Miss Webster? Wonder where she can be.
2: Oh, wait a minute, Hal. I'll find her. I'll use mental telepathy.
1: Mental telepathy?
2: Picked it up at summer camp last year.
1: Oh.
2: Now, concentrate. Eyes closed. Concentrate. A voice within me says, look on the desk and you'll find a note.
1: Bob, there is a note.
3: How could you tell?
2: I was peeking.
1: Let's see that note. Well, the letter is from Miss Webster, Bob. Well,
2: what does the dear old lady have to say, huh?
1: Let's see. She says, dear boys, my association with you has been one of the happiest of my life, but unfortunately, I won't be around the office anymore to hear your little jokes. But I'll remember every one of them and cry. I am marrying Malfany McQuiver. You may think Malfany is impetuous, but I am confident we know each other, although we have been engaged only 47 years. Well, this is goodbye, boys, and always remember, though there be dark clouds upon the hills, there soon will be crowds of daffodils.
4: So just I keep looking for a bluebird and listening for...

0: Signed, Miss Webster.
1: I didn't know she could sing.
0: Well, Bob, she's gone.
2: Yeah. Your old lady, sweet old lady, she's gone.
0: Maybe we'll never see her again.
2: Our next secretary will probably be young and sexy.
0: Yeah, she'll... Yeah.
2: Poor Miss Webster.
0: Yeah. Let's call up personnel and get the new secretary.
1: I'll dial, Hal.
0: Go ahead.
1: Let's see, Bob. Their number is 128.
0: That's right.
1: 128. All right. 9. And an O. That makes 9 and O is 90. Now 3. You'll have to wait a minute. And 8. That makes 38. 90 and 38 is 128. Yeah. Hello? Personnel? It isn't. Oh, I'm sorry. Must have added wrong.
0: Never mind, Bob. Give me the phone. I'll call. Added wrong.
1: Added wrong?
0: I said that.
1: Yeah. It's a double ad lib.
3: Personnel office.
0: Hello. I'd like to speak to the manager, please.
3: He is an in.
0: Well, do you know when I can get in touch with him?
3: He is an in.
0: I know that, but I'd like to leave a message. This is Hal March.
3: Oh. Well, what's your name?
0: Hal March.
3: Yes, and
1: then. Hello, Hal.
0: What do you want?
1: I just want to stay in the scene.
0: Look, miss, my partner and I are doing a show on Beau Brummel. Our secretary has left us. We need a new one. Now, would you please deliver that message to the manager? We want to start writing our script on Beau Brummel.
3: Who?
0: Beau Brummel.
3: He is
0: there. Forget it. Oh, that girl drives me insane. If I had to be around her all day...
1: Hey, is this the package you were looking for from the bookstore? This one?
0: Oh, let me open it and see.
1: Yeah, look at this one. Oh, this might be it.
0: Yeah. Oh, boy, oh, boy. Yeah. Here's a book that'll make a real radio show.
1: Let me see it, huh, boy? This looks interesting,
0: boy. Go ahead,
1: boy.
0: Be good for you.
1: Yeah. Mmm. Boy, oh, boy, this Beau Brummel guy was sure sociable, huh? Must have given a lot of parties. A lot of company, huh?
0: What do you mean, company?
1: Well, right here on the first page it says, I am Beau's guest.
0: Beau's guest? What are you talking about? Let me see that book. That's Beau's guest, not Beau's... Beau's guest.
1: Well, what's the matter, Hal?
0: I asked for Beau Brummel and they sent me Beau's guest. Now, what happened to Beau Brummel?
3: He is the man.
0: Doggone it!
4: Someone just told Bob and Hal to go fly a kite, so that's where they are at the moment. In the meantime, the choral group sings, Peg of My Heart.

0: Now back to the story of Monty and Gilbert. If you recall, the boys were on their way down to the lumber yard to pick up a bundle of shingles for Grandma Peterson. She's had them for 3 years, but she refuses to see a doctor. And now here are Monty and Gilbert.
1: Hal.
2: What is it, Bob?
1: What is the story of Beaujeste about?
2: Oh, it's all about guys in the French Foreign Legion who ran away from a woman or some debts, and they're out in the desert riding camels, drinking Arabs, and chasing cokes up and down sand dunes. Stuff like that.
1: What else?
2: Oh, a lot of stuff.
1: No, really, Hal. Tell me about it.
2: Well, once upon a time, there was a guy named Beaujeste, and he was the guy...

0: I am Beaugest, a soldier of fortune, a legionnaire in the French foreign. This is my story. The story of a hard life fighting fierce Arab tribes on the burning sands of the Sahara Desert. Fierce Arabs mounted on the traditional steeds, the camel, the ship of the desert. Yes, an Arab is lost without his camel, and might well say,
1: I'd walk a mile for a puff and my water pipe.

0: I, Bambo Jess, and my story may remind older folks of the tale of Tom Thumb. Tom Thumb, whose wife kept him under her big toe. I, too, was driven to the French Foreign Legion by a woman. As I looked into her smiling eyes, I thought, what a funny place to have teeth. Then she said,
1: oh, I love you, Francois Villon.
0: I am Beaugest. You see, Francois Villon had been seeing her every morning. He was the ice, monsieur. The Foreign Legion, and that was all that was left for me. And so it was that I joined the Andy Hardy Battalion of the French Foreign Legion. The Andy Hardy Battalion was made up of disgraced bartenders who had served too many Mickeys. These men of the Legion were desperate men, but not as desperate as the two officers who made our lives almost unbearable. These men were Hinky Dinky March and Parlez-vous Sweeney. Frenchmen, Frenchmen they were, yes. And their battle cry was, ready for Freddy! Yes, there was tough, two-fisted, cruel, sadistic Sergeant March who said,
2: why, Sweeney and I rode alone into the thick of a fierce desert battle with Arabs in front of us, Arabs in back of us, Arabs to the right of us, and Arabs to the left of us.
0: And there was his equally ruthless and sadistic companion, Corporal Sweeney, who said,
1: we got killed.

0: I am Bogess. And as my story opens, my library card falls out. I remember the first time I ever saw these cruel, inhuman beasts. They were riding on a camel named Julius Fingnapple. At the head of their camel corps, they rode into a little white desert fort to which I had been assigned.
1: Camel corps, halt! Camel corps, dismount!
2: All right, Sweeney, give the men their orders.
3: Now listen, you men. Get your camels cleaned up right away. By the 2 o'clock, we're going to have hump inspection.
2: Dismissed. All right, Sweeney. You better check our equipment because this afternoon we have to go out on a patrol again. If it's the last thing we ever do, we're going to capture Sheik Ali Cat. Let's get those guns cleaned up.
3: Well, I already cleaned the guns, Sergeant.
2: Good. What'd you clean them with?
3: My new soap powder. I call it, Don't.
2: You call your new soap powder Don't?
3: Yep. Don't doesn't do anything.
2: Well, that's a real soap powder, Sweeney.
3: That's a real soap powder.
2: Yeah, Sweeney.
4: Yes, sir.
2: How did you happen to join the French Foreign Legion?
3: Oh, I don't know.
2: Was it a woman?
3: Yeah, it was a woman.
2: Didn't she love you?
3: Yeah, crazy about me.
2: Didn't her father like you?
3: Yeah, liked me fine.
2: Did you have any money?
3: Yeah, plenty of money.
2: Did you have a good job?
3: Yeah, a swell job.
2: Well, how'd you happen to join the French Foreign Legion?
3: Oh, I don't know.
0: It was then that I, Bogest, introduced myself. I looked Sergeant March squarely in the eye and said, I am Bogest.
2: Bogest? What's your story, Jest?
3: Yeah, Bo, what's your story?
0: But before I could answer, Corporal Sweeney whipped out his revolver and fired 3 shots into the wall. Then he turned on me with blazing eyes and snarled.
3: I got a gun.
2: Well, Sweeney, the men ought to be rested enough by now. We've got a job to do. We have to capture Sheik Ali. But this mission is going to be very dangerous. So we better get a volunteer to go with us. Tell the bugler to sound assembly.
3: Bugler, sound assembly. Si, senor.
2: Men, Garkins. Now, Garkins, Corporal Sweeney and I want a volunteer to go with us over to the oasis in search of Sheik Ali Cat. It's too dangerous a trip for us to make alone.
4: I don't make a loan to nobody.
2: Who said that, Sweeney?
3: That was Pierre Glesconar, Foreign Legion bugler.
2: Oh, a musician, eh? Where'd we get him?
3: Oh, he's well known in Paris.
2: He was?
3: Yeah, he used to play second adhesive tape in a big band-aid.
2: All right, now. Which one of you men would like to volunteer for this expedition? What was that, Bogess? What'd you say?
5: Well, I didn't say anything. I don't want to go. I don't want to go. I don't want to go. I'll hold my breath. I'll eat paper. Now, you guys, leave me alone.
2: Good boy, Bogess. Good boy. Just the man for the job. A real coward. Sweeney, we march to capture Sheik Ali. Sound the battle cry.
3: Yes, sir. Off goes Sandy!

0: I am Beaugest, and this is my story. It was night when Sergeant March, Corporal Sweeney, and I silently stole out of the fort and over to the oasis where Sheik Ali and his men had pitched their tents. They had pitched them in a big pile and were having difficulty untangling them. Suddenly, we stopped. Before us stood a powerfully built Arab guard, rifle in hand. The keen-eyed Arab, mind alert, spotted us and cried out,
1: 1, 2, 3 for you guys.
2: All right, Sweeney. Beaugest, I think this is Sheik Ali's tent. Follow me. Quiet now. Here, let me open the flap on this tent.
3: Somebody ought to oil that guy's tent flap.
2: Yeah. Look at that beautiful dancing girl, Sweeney. What do you think of that, Sweeney, huh?
3: Oh, she make a nice lampshade.
1: Oh, you like my dance, Effendi.
2: Yeah, and I think you're very attractive, too. Has anyone ever told you that your eyes are like two limpid pools?
1: Why, no.
2: Well, if anybody does, you can forget about being a dancer. We'll use you as a watering trough for the camel.
4: It is not safe here. You must go quickly or Sheik Ali will find you. Please, it is not safe.
2: Yeah, I guess we better go. You know, safety is the best policy.
3: Oh, I wouldn't say that.
2: You wouldn't say that safety is the best policy?
3: No. Metropolitan Life puts out a pretty good policy, too.
4: Oh, here comes Ali now.
2: All right, Sweeney, on your guard and cover him with your gun when he comes in.

0: Presenting Sheik Ali Cat, Prince of the East, King of the West, High Mogul of the Shish Kebab, and past commander of Dickey Bird Post 324.
1: Hiya, fellas. What's cooking? Smells good.
2: All right, sweetie. Get your gun on them. Okay, Sheik, over there. Over there. Over there. Get the tent. The arms up high, high. There now. Now, what do you got to say for yourself? I guess the old Foreign Legion did it again, huh?
1: Oh, no. Don't tell me you guys are doing Bull Jest again. Every year it's your movie guys or your radio guys.
3: Yeah, that's what we're doing, yeah.
1: Oh, no. Hey, fellas, get these clowns here. They're doing Bull Jest again, huh? Bull Jest, huh?
4: Oh, no!
2: Well, you can mock all you want, Sheik, but this is the end.
1: Okay, so it's the end. So what are you going to do now?
2: Eh?
1: I said, what are you going to do now?
2: Oh, what are we going to do now? What are we going to do now, Sweeney?
3: I don't know. How'd the book end?
1: How'd the book end? Is that what's bothering you? Well, in the book, everybody goes over and sets the fort on fire. Is that what you want to do? Go over and set the fort on fire, huh? Is that what you want to do, huh? Is it? Come on, speak up. I'm a busy man. I got some Earlwells to take care of.
2: Well, if that's the way everybody else...
3: Yeah, come on, Hal. Let's set the fort on fire, huh?
2: Okay.
1: All right, I'll get my box of Armenian marshmallows. I'll be right with you. Ladies and gentlemen, there's no sense in listening any further. We go over and we burn down the fort. I check me Earlwells, and these clowns go back to CBS. Good night.
5: 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And our cast tonight were Doris Singleton, Hans Conried, High Aberback, Gil Stratton, Jack Crutcher, Bud Whittem, and I'm Bob Lamont. 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
6: 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Everybody.
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12: 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We hope, however, that any variance in audio quality will not take away from your pleasure in listening to this, one of the all-time favorite shows.
13: Hello, Daddy. Why do you look at me so strangely?
14: John, are you afraid of high places or confined areas?
13: No. What's this all about?
14: Well, I've been studying abnormal psychology in my spare time.
13: Oh. Well, that's a pretty abstruse subject for a working man, isn't it?
14: I can handle it. I have a very definite reason for delving into it, John.
13: I'm sure you must have, Daddy.
14: Oh, yes. For a long time now, I've had a strong suspicion that there's... Well, my wife and children are not exactly normal. They act funny. But you're all right.
13: Oh, certainly, I say.
14: Take my wife. She's absolutely insane about waffles.
13: What about it? Does that make her abnormal if she likes waffles?
14: Well, I found out yesterday she had a trunk full of them. But my immediate concern is Snooks. At any rate, I bought a book on psychiatry and abnormal psychology.
13: Uh-huh.
14: Read up on it and waited for Snooks to come home so I could try out a few theories.
13: And?
14: I was sitting in my study when she came in.
6: Hello, Daddy.
14: Oh, hello, Snooks. Come in and close the door.
6: Why?
14: I want to have a little talk with you. Close the door.
6: I can't, Daddy.
14: Aha. Claustrophobia. You have claustrophobia.
6: What's that?
14: Oh, it's a morbid dread of being shut up in a confined space. That's what's the matter with you.
6: No, it ain't.
14: Then why can't you close the door?
6: Because it's already closed.
14: Oh. Well, open it. It's a little stuffy in here. Can't stand these small rooms. What are you so finicky about?
6: I'm tired from the party.
14: Party? What party?
6: The one my Red took me to. And we played kissing games.
14: Kissing? Ah. Precocious development of the Freudian id. What kind of kissing games did you play?
6: Well, we had to spin a bottle, and when it turned into a boy, he had to kiss you or give you a lollipop. And I was very lucky, Daddy.
14: Oh? How were you lucky?
6: I won 86 lollipops.
14: I see. Indications of sublimated introversion.
6: What are you talking about, Daddy?
14: Snooks, you see this book I have in my hand?
6: Yeah?
14: It's a textbook on abnormal psychology.
6: Yeah.
14: It deals with the insane mind, and it can bring about the cure of a person with a mental affliction.
6: Did you read it, Daddy?
14: I did.
6: Do you feel better now?
14: I'm fine. I bought it on account of you.
6: Why?
14: Well, I decided that corporal punishment may not be the answer to correcting your many misdeeds. I'm sure you're not always aware that you're doing wrong, are you? Are you?
6: Ain't I?
14: I think not. And this book might save you from half the spankings you get.
6: Bye to him, Daddy.
14: Oh, I suppose you figure that two books will save you from all the spankings, is that it?
6: Yeah, that's it.
14: Hmm. Sounds like the shrewd reasoning of incipient schizophrenia. Oh, I wonder if all those spankings have injured your head.
6: No, Daddy. It's just the opposite.
14: What do you mean?
6: I like it when you spank me.
14: You mean you purposely do naughty things to get spanked?
6: Uh-huh.
14: Good heavens, this is terrible. Doesn't it hurt you when I spank you?
6: Sure it hurts.
14: Then why do you like it?
6: Well, every time you spank me, I cry.
14: Yes?
6: And when I cry, you feel sorry for me.
14: Well?
6: And when you feel very sorry, you give me a dime to buy ice cream.
14: Oh, I see. It's the ice cream you're after.
6: No, I hate ice cream.
14: Then why do you buy it?
6: I don't. I buy grapes instead.
14: Grapes?
6: Yeah. And when I bring them home, I take them upstairs and squash them on Robespierre's nose. That's what I like.
14: Oh, you had me worried for a minute. Snooks, I'm going to psychoanalyze you.
6: Huh?
14: I want you to throw off your inhibitions and remove your repression.
6: Do I have to take off?
14: No, no. You do not have to take off your hat.
6: I wasn't going
14: to. Now, we'll start with a very simple test for reasoning power. Now, listen closely. I have three brothers, Ralph, George, and myself. That's wrong, isn't it?
6: Uh-huh.
14: Why?
6: You forgot Uncle Louie.
14: That's not the answer at all. In the first place, Uncle Louis is Mommy's brother. And in the second place, I haven't any brothers.
6: Why did you say you had three brothers?
14: It's a hypothetical question, and the brothers I spoke of are imaginary.
6: Who put them there?
14: Where?
6: In a menagerie.
14: I didn't say anything about a menagerie. I said imaginary. But let's assume that I have brothers, and their names are Ralph and George. Is it right for me to say I have three brothers?
6: No.
14: Is it right for anybody to say it?
6: Yes.
14: Who could say it?
6: Your sister.
14: What are you talking about?
6: Well, what's the answer?
14: Why, it's obvious. I only have... if I say I have... Wait a second till I look in the book. There. I was right. The answer is two brothers.
6: Is it?
14: Yes. And you didn't do very well on that question. But we'll proceed with a perception test. Now, close your eyes for a minute.
6: No, I don't want to.
14: Oh, go on. I won't hurt you. Now, close your eyes. There. Now, try to eliminate all the usual noises, like traffic, or my breathing, or yours.
6: Mm-hmm.
14: Good. Is it all quiet?
6: Yes, Daddy.
14: Now, listen. Do you hear any strange voices?
15: Hey, hurry up, Snuggle.
6: I don't hear nothing, Daddy.
14: You didn't hear anything at all?
6: No.
14: Well, I thought I... Oh, this is ridiculous.
6: Did you hear something, Daddy?
14: No, of course not.
15: Hey, Snuggle.
14: It's nothing. You see, some poor deluded people think they hear voices. It's the penetration of the subconscious.
6: Yes.
14: Yes. There's one thing that no walls, no doors, no windows can shut out. It reaches you no matter where you are. Do you know what that is?
6: Yeah, the smell of boiled cabbage.
14: No, it's your subconscious. But let's go on with the psychoanalysis. Just a simple little riddle.
6: All right.
14: Now listen carefully.
6: Well.
14: It's not my sister, it's not my brother, but still it's a child of my father and mother. Who is it?
6: I don't know.
14: Can't you guess?
6: No.
14: It's me.
6: Is it?
14: Yes. Uh-huh. Don't you see?
15: Hey,
14: if
15: Snuggle,
14: I...
15: come on out.
14: I heard it again. I heard it.
6: It was only Red Daddy. He's waiting for me outside.
14: Oh. Well, call him in.
6: Yeah, and I'll see if he's crazy, too. I'll ask him that test.
14: I guarantee he'll know the answer.
6: Come on in, Red.
16: Yeah, I've been waiting outside so long. Oh, hello, Mr. Higgins.
14: Hello, Red. Go on, ask him, Soaks.
6: All right. Are you crazy, Red?
16: Huh?
6: Well, now see if you can do this test. It's not my sister. It's not my father.
14: Brother.
6: But still it's a child of my father and mother. Who am I?
14: Who is it?
6: Yeah, who is it, Red?
16: Oh, that's an old one. It's you.
6: No, it ain't. It's my daddy.
14: Oh, what do you? The child's balmy.
17: Well, it seems the Higgins family of Sycamore Terrace rarely have the same neighbors for very long. Why? Because Snooks usually beats the daylights out of their children. So, finally, the Marshall family could stand Snooks no longer and moved out, like the Thompsons had done before them and the Smiths before them and so on. But some new neighbors have moved in, evidently attracted by the lowered property values. Here's Mummy telling Daddy about the new people next door.
18: That's right, Lancelot. A woman with a husband, a little boy, just moved in.
19: I suppose you had a field day standing by the window trying to look into the house.
18: Mm. Well, I haven't had much luck. Every time I'd race to a window, she'd get there first and pull the blind.
19: Smart woman. She was just a shade ahead of you.
18: Oh, very funny.
19: Then you really don't know much about our new neighbors.
18: Well, after all, dear, they only moved in a couple of hours ago, Lancelot. I really didn't find out anything except that their name is Fenwick. They were married in 25, lived in Philadelphia from 28 to 33, moved to Jersey in 34, and their first son was born in 1941, moved to Sycamore Terrace in 1950, and they're all vaccinated for smallpox on their left legs. Outside of that, I don't know a thing about them.
19: Why didn't you tell me Mr. Fenwick has a mole on his hip?
18: Because it isn't true. It happens to be further down.
19: Thank you, Luella Parsons. Anyway, I hope we get along with the Fenwicks better than we did with the Marshalls.
18: Well, we will, dear, if Snooks just doesn't start beating up on the little boy like she did with the Marshalls.
19: Yeah, I'm going to have a little talk with Snooks about that right now.
6: Oh, hi, Daddy. I was just playing with my chemistry set.
19: Well, glad to see you're doing something constructive for a change.
6: Yeah, I just invented a new cleaning fluid, and I put your shape in it.
13: Oh, no, you didn't.
6: Oh, yes, I did. And the shape came out snowy white.
13: Well, why, that's amazing.
6: There's only one trouble.
13: Oh, what's that?
6: It was blue when I put it in.
13: Oh, how could you?
6: It ain't so bad, Daddy. Now the shape will match your white flannel suit.
13: My suit is blue flannel.
6: Uh-uh.
13: Oh, heavens. Does everything you put in that solution come out white?
6: No. Roast beer came out green.
13: Snooks, I'm going to punish you for this by taking away one of your greatest pleasures. You don't get to spit out the window for a week. Besides that, you're not going to a movie for a month. All right, you can stop that. The very reason I came up to talk to you is about these antagonizing things that you're always doing to people. Why, the Marshall's main reason for moving was because you kept socking their son in the nose. And now the Fenwicks have just moved in with their son.
6: Oh, boy, I've been in the mood for a new nose.
13: For heaven's sake, don't you ever get tired of hitting people in the nose?
6: Yeah, sometimes for a change, I kick them in the teeth.
13: Well, you're not going to do either to the new boy. The way you quarreled with the little Marshall boy was terrible. You never saw eye to eye with him on anything.
6: I tried, but he couldn't see eye to eye.
13: Why not?
6: I had my fist in him.
13: Now, you listen to me. When you fight, it reflects on your parents. What I'm asking is, the next time you take it into your head to sock somebody, will you think of me first?
6: Sure. I'll be glad to sock you first.
13: I didn't mean that at all. Your constant scrapping will give people the wrong idea of your home life. Why, they'll think all your mother and I do is fight all the time.
6: And that ain't true, is it?
13: Why, of course not. I've never laid a hand on your mummy. She's too fast for me. Now, look, Snooks, I admit that sometimes a fight is unavoidable. But you should never raise your fist to a person unless you have a good reason.
6: Well, I had a good reason for fighting with Billy Marshall.
13: Well, what was it?
6: Well, my reason is,
13: Well, I'm waiting.
6: Well, I'm thinking. I was just trying to help you, Dad.
13: Why must you torment me this way? Why can't you just leave me alone when I feel like playing the piano?
6: Who do I want to play to?
13: You don't know how to play.
6: I can lay.
13: Oh. Do you really mean that, Snooks?
6: Yes, Dad.
13: Because nothing would please me more. And if I teach you to play, will you practice faithfully every day?
6: Mm-hmm.
13: All right, darling. Sit here beside me. Who knows? You may turn out to be a child prodigy.
6: Who knows?
13: Now, before I give you the first lesson, suppose we try to find out just how much natural ability you have.
6: How?
13: Well, see if you can pick out a tune. Whatever music comes into your head.
6: All right.
13: All right. We can forget the prodigy business right now.
6: Shall I play some more, Daddy?
13: No. Pay a little attention. There are seven major musical notes in the scale.
6: Where's the scale?
13: Right here. Now listen. A, B, C, D, E, F, G, A. See this note? That's A.
6: A what?
13: A nothing. A is just its name. Now what comes after A?
6: B.
13: And what comes after E?
6: F.
13: Good. What comes after G?
6: Whiz.
13: No.
6: How was you only fooling, Daddy?
13: All right. What comes after G?
6: A.
13: No. After G, you start all over again with A. Now. A. What note is this?
6: A.
13: No! Didn't you hear me singing it? It's
6: well,
13: A.
6: Well, it sounded like A.
20: This concludes the first part of this cassette. Please turn.
6: Bobby, pour me an ice cream
0: ice cream cone.
21: Quiet, Snooks. I don't want any trouble with you today. I get one Saturday afternoon off, and your mother makes me take you to see some kid's picture.
0: Who's the kid?
21: I don't even know the name of the thing. What's playing?
0: Or Else.
21: Or Else?
0: Mm-hmm.
21: That couldn't be a movie title.
0: Well, Mommy said you were going to take me to see the picture. Or Else.
21: Oh. Well, believe me, I'd have told her a thing or two if I didn't want to play poker tonight.
0: Oh, here's the movie house, Daddy.
21: Oh, Lord. The Catman's Revenge.
0: It's very spooky.
21: I can imagine. Well, come on. Oh, two, please. One child.
22: Is that the child?
21: Well, what do you think she is, my grandmother?
22: How old are you, little lady?
0: Me?
22: Yes, you.
0: Whatever my daddy says.
21: Snooks, the man wants to know how old you are. Tell him.
0: He's 5.

0: Snooks. The man wants to know how old you are. Tell him.
1: Is 5 too much?
2: Sorry, bud. 50 cents each.
0: Oh, all right. Here's your dollar.
2: Well, let go of it.
0: Peasant. Come on, Snooks. Now listen. Before we go in, are you sure?
1: Yes, Daddy.
0: You're positive?
1: Uh-huh.
0: All right, fine. Catman's revenge, here we come. Gosh, it's dark in here. Do you see any seats, Snooks?
1: There's two.
0: Okay, yes. Slide right in that row.
1: Mm-hmm.
0: And don't forget to say, pardon me, as you go past the people.
1: All right. Pardon me.
0: Pardon me.
1: Pardon me.
0: Pardon me.
3: Oh, my corn.
1: Oh, pardon me.
3: Oh, my corn.
0: Pardon me.
1: Daddy, can I sit on your lap?
0: No.
1: You want to sit on my lap?
0: Certainly not.
1: Well, we better go back, because there's only one seat here.
0: Oh, fine. Come on. Pardon me.
1: Pardon me.
3: Oh, my corn.
0: Oh, pardon me.
3: Why don't you look where you're... Oh, my corn.
1: Pardon me.
0: Pardon me.
1: Pardon me. Pardon me. Pardon me.
0: All right,
1: pardon.
0: Stop that. You're standing in the aisle now.
1: Oh, pardon me.
0: Come on. Oh, look, there's two seats right there.
1: Mm-hmm.
0: Now sit down and behave yourself. And this picture better be good.
1: It is.
0: How do you know?
1: Because I seen it twice yesterday.
0: Oh, you did? Well, why didn't you tell me outside?
1: It wasn't playing outside.
0: Oh, come on. Let's get out of here. Oh, wait. Wait a minute. Look what's happening to that man in the picture. Good heavens. There's fangs growing out of his mouth.
1: Yeah, he's turning into a cat. Are you coming, Daddy?
0: Sit down a minute, Snooks. Let's see what happens.
1: He gets killed.
0: Well, don't tell me. I'd like to enjoy it.
1: But he comes to life again.
4: Snooks.
1: He comes back as a cat.
2: Excuse me, bud. Is the dialogue on this screen interfering with your conversation? You got me so I don't know what's going on in this picture.
1: I'll tell you.
2: No!
1: This is where the Catman gets his revenge.
2: Please!
1: The Catman shoots the hero. The hero shoots the Catman. Here's where the cops come in. They break the door down. Everybody shoots everybody. They all get killed in the end, that's all.
0: Oh, no, it isn't. There's one more thing.
1: What?
0: This.

0: Table looks fine. Now, where are the cigars? Oh, here. I guess he'll fall for this layout, all right.
1: Hello, Daddy.
0: Oh, hello, Snooks. Oh, let's have a look at you.
1: Why did I have to put on my new dress, Daddy?
0: Because my boss is coming for dinner.
1: Why?
0: Well, we don't have guests very often, and it's good to make social contacts and fraternize with intellectual people. My boss is a very smart man, and I like to listen to his conversation. You understand?
1: You're trying to get a raise.
0: Nothing of the kind. And I don't want you making any cracks when he gets here, either.
1: I won't, Daddy.
0: Above all, don't say anything about his hair.
1: Why?
0: Just don't, that's all.
1: What's the matter with his hair?
0: Nothing. I'm just warning you not to make any remarks about it.
1: All right.
0: And listen, Snooks. You're not to come into the dining room while we're having dinner. Not even if my boss asks you to.
1: Why?
0: Never mind why. All I want you to do is greet Mr. Gordon and then run upstairs and play.
1: All right.
0: And now we'd better have a little rehearsal. I'll be Mr. Gordon.
1: Who is he?
0: My boss. I'll be my boss.
1: Huh?
0: I said I'm Mr. Gordon.
1: No, yes, you're my daddy.
0: We're just pretending. I want to make sure you'll behave nicely when Mr. Gordon comes. Now, I'm Mr. Gordon, and I'm coming in.
2: Oh, good evening, Snooks.

0: bye-bye.
1: Now, no. Say good evening to Mr. Gordon.
0: Where is he?
1: He's not here yet.
0: And why should I say good evening to him?
1: You're not saying it to him. You're saying it to me. Right now, I'm Mr. Gordon, even though I'm still your daddy. And while Mr. Gordon isn't even here yet, you can say good evening to him because you're really saying it to me. And don't ask me if I feel all right.
0: Why?
1: Now, don't you start to irritate me, Snooks. And another thing. In case Mr. Gordon asks you to come in to dinner, I want you to say no thanks. I've already eaten. Now, let's try it.
0: All right.
1: Now, here we go.
0: Where are we going?
1: Nowhere!
0: Ah.
1: Now, let's try it. Oh, good evening, Snooks.
0: No thanks, I've already eaten.
1: Say good evening first.
0: Why?
1: Because you've got to greet him. Now, let's try it again. Good evening, Snooks.
0: Good evening, Mr. Gordon.
1: Fine. Oh, Snooks, will you come in and eat with us?
0: Uh-huh.
1: No, I told you to say you'd already eaten.
0: I'm still hungry.
1: Just the same, you've got to say I've already eaten.
0: Uh-huh.
1: Say I've already eaten. Good evening, Snooks. Will you eat with us?
0: Daddy's already eaten, but I'm hungry.
1: No, no, no. Snooks, I don't want to lose my temper with you. When he asked you to come in and eat, just say... Oh, there he is now. Remember, Snooks.
0: All right.
2: Oh, hello, ladies.
1: Oh, well, come right in, Mr. Gordon.
2: Nice place you are. There he is. Oh, is this baby Snooks?
1: Yes, sir, Mr. Gordon. Shake hands with Mr. Gordon, Snooks.
0: How?
2: What a cute child.
1: Dinner's all ready.
2: Okay. Snooks, will you have a bite with us?
1: Snooks.
2: I say, will you have a bite with us?
0: No, thanks. I've already bitten.
1: Well, run along upstairs and play, Snooks. This way, Mr. Gordon.
0: Daddy?
1: Yes?
0: Why did you tell me not to say anything about his hair?
2: What's that?
0: He ain't got any.
2: Well, you think that's funny, young lady?
0: Uh-huh. He'll look like my Aunt Chloe.
1: Oh, pay no attention to Mr. Gordon. She's a great little clown. What are you yelling about?
0: I don't know.
2: Well, let her come in and sit with us while we eat, Higgins.
1: Oh, no, she has to do her homework. Don't you, Snooksie?
0: No, I don't.
1: Oh, all right, come on. Sit here, Mr. Gordon, and Snooks, you sit by me.
0: No, I don't want to.
1: Well, why not?
0: I want to sit near Mr. Gordon and watch him do some tricks.
2: Tricks? What tricks?
1: I was dead.
0: Will you have some water, Mr. Gordon?
2: No, thank you.
1: Well, what's the matter?
0: Make him...
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We open the program with a Ray Noble standard. I Hadn't Anyone Till You. When the song was brand new, 1938, we heard Jack Leonard with the Tommy Dorsey Orchestra. From January 1937, a seasonal treat, Irving Berlin and I've Got My Love to Keep Me Warm. Mildred Bailey, Red Norvo and his orchestra, Mr. and Mrs. Swing, on the big broadcast. Up next, here are two songs written by Gus Kahn and Ted Fiorito. First, it's Pee Wee Hunt, Glenn Gray and the Casa Loma Orchestra, 1931, Just a Blue-Eyed Blonde.

0: 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Two songs written by Gus Kahn and Ted Fiorito, both 1931 recordings. Quentin Jackson, McKinney's Cotton Pickers, directed by Benny Carter. Rex Stewart on cornet, Do You Believe in Love at Sight? Before that, we heard Pee Wee Hunt, the Casaloma Orchestra, and Just a Blue-Eyed Blonde, a pair of Ted Fiorito melodies. Ted Fiorito was born in Newark on December 20th, 1900. Started out as a song demonstrator, then a sideman with the Ross Gorman Orchestra. Fiorito co-led a band with Dan Russo. Solo, beginning in the late 1920s, he was performing until the time of his death in Scottsdale, Arizona, July 22, 1971. The songs and the orchestra of Ted Fiorito, the songs and the orchestra of Ray Noble, Harry Revel compositions, Holiday Platters, Your Requests, and Fletcher Henderson, all on tonight's big broadcast on WFUV New York. I'm Rich Connedy. Fletcher Henderson was born in Cuthbert, Georgia, on December 18, 1898. He came to New York in 1920. He worked with Ethel Waters at the beginning and the end of his career, beginning in the early 1920s. His band leading began in 1923, went into the mid-1940s. He continued to write arrangements until shortly before his death in New York, December 1952. Here's a Fletcher Henderson composition. Henderson's band recording is the Dixie Stompers on the Harmony label. We'll hear Don Redman on this one. April 1926, Dynamite.
1: What kind of music is it?

0: We started out with the Dixie Stompers, the Fletcher Henderson Band in 1926, a Henderson composition. That was Dynamite. Then it was a song written by Alan Murray and Ray Noble, Look in Her Eyes. Jack Payne and the BBC Dance Orchestra in 1929. From 1931, we heard Smith Ballou crooning with Benny Goodman's orchestra, and Help Yourself to Happiness. Help Yourself to Happiness was written by Mack Gordon, Harry Richman, and Harry Revel. For the Ziegfeld Follies of 1931, it stars Harry Richman, Helen Morgan, and Ruth Etting. That edition of the Follies opened on July 1st, 1931, and you had 165 chances to catch it. Composer Harry Revel was born in London December 21st, 1905. He came to the States in 1929, teamed up with lyricist Mack Gordon. They wrote together into the late 1930s. Revel wrote into the 50s. He died in New York City on November 3rd, 1958. I'm Rich Connerty. 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
9: Will you have a polo, dear Liza, will you have a polo, dear Liza, polo?
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2: Joining us today is the Larry Curley and Mo of Topical News Misfortune, Toby Longworth, Mitch Benn and Emma Kennedy.
1: And let us not forget the other member of our team sitting outside. It's our man who can make any sound imaginable using nothing more than a roll of sellotape and a hamster. It's Van Man. It's Van Man, ladies and gentlemen. I don't know how he did that and I don't really want to know. So, Van Man, let's have the sound of the week. Of course, the sound of England's victory against footballing giants Trinidad and Tobago. Surely proof that nothing can now stop us winning the World Cup. Except Germany. France, Spain, Italy, Sweden, Holland, Argentina, or Brazil. Ecuador, Mexico. Portugal, Czech Republic, Australia, South Korea.
2: And Togo. I think it's time we got on with...
3: Section one.
2: Yes, our first Badge of Bad Week candidates, and Steve, you're up first.
1: Right, okay, well, my first candidate is a man called Jim Hurrihan from Liverpool, and he was out in LA, we're not sure why, but it doesn't really matter, because the time came to go home, so he went to the airport, and he boarded a plane for Manchester. You gotta roll with it, you gotta take it time. And eventually he landed in Manchester. Sometimes you wanna go where everybody knows your name. Yes, Manchester, New Hampshire, not far from Boston, USA, home of Cheers, where everybody knows your name, but unfortunately has no idea of the name of the country you're supposed to be landing in. The strange thing is, he'd actually smelt a rat the moment he changed planes.
4: When I first saw the plane, I thought, that's not going to Manchester, England.
1: Exactly. He suspected straight away the plane he was on hadn't been anywhere near Manchester, because it still had all its wheels. Can you tell we're recording in London, everybody?
4: It was then that it dawned on me, there must be two Manchesters.
1: Yes, A Tale of Two Manchesters, one of Dickens' lesser-known books. You see, Ryanair already know that. They use the one in America as the airport closest to Manchester, England anyway. And it should be fairly easy to tell the difference between them on arrival in the New Hampshire one.
5: Welcome to Manchester. 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Please do not switch on your mobile phone until you are in the airport terminal.
1: That's instead of...
5: Welcome to Manchester. Change here for connecting flights to Carlisle and Leeds. Please don't let go of your mobile phone while you're in the airport terminal.
1: Now, I'm sorry, that is the second joke implying that Manchester has a high crime rate, and that's a bit rich coming from a programme recording in central London. There's a notice in the foyer of this venue that says, beware, several people have handed over money for laptop computers bought on the street in Tottenham Court Road, only to find they've been given a bag full of water bottles. You see, who would have thought it? People who offer you laptops in the street might not be entirely trustworthy. Amazing. Anyway, a simple way of avoiding confusion over these two cities would be to call the one in New Hampshire the American Manchester, which would be good, because it would sound like a tribute city. And I rather like the idea of those. You could develop that. You could change Birmingham, Alabama to the bootleg Birmingham, or you could have the counterfeit Cambridge in Massachusetts. The solution could be to give Manchester Airport a different name, because Liverpool Airport, of course, is now called John Lennon Airport, named after a local hero who was actually quite prickly and difficult and swore a lot. So maybe Alex Ferguson Airport might be good. I don't know. But anyway, that's my candidate, the wrong Manchester confused airline passenger man.
2: Thank you. Right, now, I've got a bad week for justice. And to find out why, we have to travel here. Africa. Yep, to Africa. Or, to be more precise, Zambia, home of the beautiful Victoria Falls. Where billions of gallons of water flood away every day. A sight reminiscent of the water pipe serving London. A place where thousands of tourists gaze on the vast curtain of falling water and get the unstoppable urge to say,
6: I think I need a wee.
2: Yep, Zambia's a lovely place, apparently, but you don't want to outstay your welcome, because that's what British businessman Charles Long did.
7: Oops!
2: Yeah, Charles was in Zambia on business, but rather stupidly, he overstayed on his visa and was arrested by the immigration department. It's hard to believe, isn't it? An immigration department acting efficiently and promptly picking up someone for staying in the country illegally and not just shooting them. Anyway, it happened. And Charles was called to appear before Lusaka's magistrates' court. He was obviously guilty and expected the full weight of Zambian law to come down on him as punishment. And so it did, because for his heinous crime, the magistrate passed down a sentence on Charles that would make him and others like him think again.
0: You will be taken from this place and forced to do 15 days of gardening.
2: Wow. That's showing him. That's putting the fear of God into criminals.
0: Silence in court, or I shall also force you to make some homemade jam and knit me a scarf.
2: Anyway, the guilty Brit didn't seem to mind his sentence.
6: I'm happy, because it's better than being inside prison.
2: And presumably when he gets back to Britain, he'll be able to reflect on his luck, avoiding time in a foreign jail, and relax by tending his own sadly neglected plants and shrubs.
0: Oh, dear sir, watering plants during a hosepipe bang, you're looking at 10 years in stir, minimum.
6: Go!
2: So that's my candidate, Justice, courtesy of the hard gardening sentence man. Emma Kennedy.
3: Yes, take it away, please, Mr. Van Man.

0: Yes, Vincent. The song written in honour of Vincent van Gogh, the famous painter who cut off his ear.
1: Ouch! In a Dutch accent.
0: Now, it was a symbolic gesture that still resonates with artists and anyone who's waited months to get treatment for tinnitus on the NHS. Anyway, this is a story about suffering for one's art. Of course, in this country, artists have always suffered, mainly from having their work ruthlessly exploited, even in the early days.
2: Well, I'm sorry we cannot return any of your pictures, even though it would only cost us the price of a few stamps. We own your precious artwork now. It's ours.
1: Ours!
0: Yes. I haven't forgotten Tony Hart, and I want the tortoise-shaped collage made of eggshells and earwax back! Artists, of course, have it tough, so follow me now as we fly to the US of Also A. California, in fact, where we meet our Bad Week candidate, artist Trevor Cornelusian.
3: Hi there!
0: Hello. Trevor's recovering from a painting trip to the wilds of California's Mojave Desert. Being out in the desert, you'd have thought he'd have painted something easy like a still life of a cactus or a still life of another cactus. But being a modern artist, Trevor thought differently.
3: I think I'll do a self-portrait.
0: No, come on. I said you're a modern artist.
3: Of my legs chained together.
0: Better. Good. And that's what he did. He wrapped a long, thick chain tightly around his bare artist's ankles, locked the restraints, and merrily started sketching away until the drawing was complete. So can you guess what happened next?
3: Now, where did I put that key?
0: That's right. Not only that, but he was camping in an abandoned mine shaft, so in many ways, he didn't have to panic.
3: Hey, no problem. Lassie will be along any minute.
0: But sadly, Lassie didn't come, so Trevor was forced to spend the next 12 hours hopping through the desert trying to find help. Eventually, he made it to a petrol station, called the sheriff's department, and they sent paramedics and deputies with bolt cutters. According to San Bernardino County Sheriff's Deputy Ryan Ford...
4: His legs bruised, but he was otherwise in good health.
0: Good physical health, maybe. But other than that, he's cracker like a ding-dong. So what happened to the drawing?
4: Oh, well, he brought it down with him. It was a pretty good depiction of how a chain would look wrapped around your leg.
0: Oh, well then. So that is my candidate, the chained up 12 hours hopping in the desert artist man!
5: That's the end of section one. And to tell us who's going forward to the final, here's this week's celebrity judge. It's Noel Edmonds. Hello, Noel.
6: Hi, hello. Just waiting for the call now. Hello. I see.
5: So what did he say?
6: Well, he offered me an excellent deal on some replacement windows. And he also said he was putting a hard gardening sentence man through to the final.
5: Right. Well, very good. The man sentenced to 2 weeks gardening then is going forward for...
0: The worst week of the week, award-awarding weekly on a week-by-week basis.
5: Oh, can't keep up. So, on with...
0: Section two.
5: Section two begins with Hugh Dennis.
7: Thank you very much indeed. Okay, van man. Who's gonna drive you home? Yeah, that age-old question to which most dads reply, well, me, obviously, because I'm just a taxi service, aren't I? This is a story about traffic. Traffic in Dorset. No, no, not the cud-chewing, straw-eating land of stereotype. No, this story is set in modern Dorset, in the thriving metropolis of Bournemouth and Poole, and it's taken from their local paper...
8: The Bournemouth Echo.
7: I love that, don't know why. Anyway, according to which, the gentle equilibrium of Poole was wrecked last Thursday by rush-hour traffic chaos because of an unexplained traffic jam into the centre of Poole, which left motorists stationary in sweltering temperatures and made some of them up to an hour and a half late for work. And you know what it's like? There isn't much to do in traffic jams except get cross. Well, there are things you can do to keep yourself occupied, like reading other people's car stickers.
4: If you think this car's dirty, you should see the wife.
7: The sticker on...
5: I can't believe you haven't heard that, surely.
7: The sticker on Paul McCartney's car there. But this particular traffic jam provoked a predictable response. Some motorists went... Others, while a small section were more philosophical, saying merely...
4: Oh, for sake, you...
7: Toby there, testing the BBC's new moratorium on swearing on air. I must warn you, two more strikes and you're out.
4: You.
7: One more. Chris anyway, yeah. Back to the story. Paul was wrecked by traffic chaos, an unexplained traffic jam, but what had caused it? Now, normally there are lots of reasons. An accident, an emergency carriageway repair, a lorry fire. All of those would have been acceptable. In fact, a lorry fire could even be quite pleasant. Just needs the right lorry.
0: And now news from the south. A Dewhurst lorry has caught fire after a collision with a van from Greg's the Baker's. Those in the two-mile jam are now enjoying a barbecue, having successfully flagged down a lorry from Oddbins travelling along the opposite carriage line. Motorists who have been trapped in their cars for over 3 hours said...
8: Burnt beef.
7: Sadly, though, this was nothing as nice. The reason for the huge, maddening, unexplained peak time traffic jam was that it was caused by, wait for it,
0: council officials doing a traffic survey on how to make it easier to get in and out of Poole in the future.
7: Yep. No accident, no lorry fire, just twonks in fluorescent tabards conducting a traffic survey on how to reduce congestion. Excellent. So that's my candidate to put upon motorists of Paul. Toby.
9: Hello,
7: Toby
9: children, Lumber. Boys yes. and girls, mums and dads. It's been a bad week for Cambodia's 40,000 Buddhist monks who have been told that if they cheer or if they make any noise while watching World Cup matches, they will be defrocked, if such a thing can happen to a monk. Although I must admit that I didn't realise that football played such a big part in the life of your average Buddhist.
10: And so Buddha teach us that we are all reborn after dying, going for many cycles of birth, living, death and rebirth. Except Millwall.
9: Tell me, teacher, the answer to the riddle which has puzzled man throughout all the ages.
10: You mean, what is the sound of one hand clapping?
9: No, I mean, what is the offside rule? So realistic. I mean, really, do Buddhist monks care about something as earthly as football?
10: Who is the unenlightened one in the black?
9: Or...
10: You'll be reincarnated in the lower realm of being.
9: Or even...
10: We're the serenest...
9: Yeah, the one-hand clapping gag doesn't really work on radio, does it?
10: But,
9: right. Now, I don't want to be the one to offend any major world religion, but if I am going to, then trust me, it is going to be the Buddhists. I suspect that this edict has less to do with the teachings of Siddhartha and slightly more to do with the fact that Cambodia aren't actually playing in Germany. It's not so much...
10: calmness of the body and tranquility of the soul are the way forward to nirvana.
9: But more...
10: But I'm a bothered though.
9: So, please, send out 3 big silent cheers for my candidates, the muted misery gut monks of Cambodia!
5: Now, we all know that rock stars like to spend money on stupid things shamelessly. That, of course, is the whole point of cribs.
11: Yo, working in my crib. Look at that. That's my money. That's how much money I got. You ain't got that money. You ain't never going to have that money.
5: Michael Moore there, ladies and gentlemen. It's amazing, isn't it? Cribs is full of people who make Marie Antoinette look like Mother Teresa. And incidentally, don't you think historical cribs would be great?
12: Hello, I'm Marie Antoinette. This is Versailles Palace. Over there are some peasants. Let's eat cake. Now come and see my hot tub!
5: You see... I love the whole idea. It could combine, you know, educational purposes with ratings-winning voyeurism.
11: Yo, I came here to eat in England. We're going to my crib here at Hampton Court, y'all. Look at that. That my block. That a big block. That will cut my bitch's head off. Yeah.
5: Terrible, really, isn't it? Henry VIII. Wife didn't bear him a son in there. Had her executed. If he'd found the porn pictures she'd done in Germany, no telling what might have happened. Anyway, crib-style rock star extravagance we like. And now, there's a top 50 list. Obviously, there's a top 50 list of everything nowadays. We've just had Sir Ian Blair's top 50 ways not to run the Metropolitan Police Force. And Bill Oddie's top 50 bird calls I've heard this week.
9: And at number 50, the chaffinch. At number 49, the blackbird. At number 48...
5: Oh, they'll never know the Met got there first. Incidentally, is it just me, or is Springwatch just Big Brother for snobs? Anyway, some American magazine has compiled a top 50 rock star extravagances list of very big names, stars like Kurt Cobain, Ozzy Osbourne, and, of course, Marvin Gaye, who, incidentally, has been named as the source of the intelligence that led the Met to Forest Gate. You see, fearlessly combining classic soul with topical satire. You're listening to It's Been a Bad Week here on Radio 2. Anyway, back to the story. If you take this and add this, you get things like this. Keith Moon. Yep, the Who's famously mentalist drummer once bought himself a milk float and turned it into a mobile Victorian parlour. not so much pimp my ride as turn my milk float into a Victorian parlour. But at least there's a bit of imagination involved. Perhaps he should have spent his money on a psychiatrist like Will Smith, who spends $2,500 a month on one, which sounds fairly normal, except in Will Smith's case, the psychiatrist is for... His dog. Yes, he employs a Hollywood hound analyst, Cesar Millen, also known as the Dog Whisperer.
8: Grab my carpet again, and I will kill you.
5: The dog was a Rottweiler, and thanks to Cesar, in just 2 months it went from this... to this.
13: I've dealt with those issues. I'm centered, and my life is great. Come on, woof, woof, woof!
5: But... no rock star dumb extravagance's top list will be complete without the King. Now, Elvis Presley, still probably the most self-indulgent and generous rock star ever to live. While entertaining two Colorado cops at Graceland, for some reason, don't know why, Elvis mentioned a sandwich he'd once eaten at the Colorado Gold Mine Company restaurant in Denver.
14: What it is a hollowed-out buttered loaf.
5: Yep.
14: You fill it with peanut butter and jelly.
5: Right.
14: Yeah, and then... you'll stuff it with a whole pan of fried bacon.
5: Right. Now, this sandwich normally feeds 8 people. And Elvis ate the whole thing himself. And one of the cops showed an interest.
15: I'd sure like to try one of those.
14: Well, hell, son, it's only 1,000 miles. Let's go.
5: So his stretch limo took them to Memphis Airport. And there they boarded Elvis's private jet. And 2 hours later, they landed in Manchester. And then they... realised they were in the wrong place, flew to Denver, where in a private hangar, the restaurateur, his wife and a waiter served up 22 of the $50 sandwiches on a silver platter with a bucket of Perrier and a case of champagne.
14: That was pretty good. Let's go home.
5: That was a night out with Elvis. And that gives him the number one spot in the Rockstar Dumb Extravagance top list. So those are my candidates. So the more money than sense, high-rolling, deep-pocketed, dumb, extravagant rock stars. So that's section two, and here's Noel Edmonds to open our deal on our deal red box to reveal the fee you'll be paid for appearing on today's show. 5 pence. Sorry, Noel, but that's pool traffic queue people going forward for the finals of...
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5: It's getting faster and faster and faster, so let's move on to...
16: section three.
5: It's
7: me again.
5: You again.
7: Now, what would you do if you had a particularly stubborn stain on your trousers? Not painting them again? Hide them from your wife. Or wash them in new Vanish Multi. Well, I personally would go for the latter, because the pleasure people seem to get in that advert from those stains disappearing is extraordinary. What the hell is going on?
17: To make this stubborn stain worse, I've covered it in beans.
18: That'll never come out.
14: One wash later.
17: Look, no stain.
18: Oh, no, I don't believe it. No, look, there's no... Stain!
7: Yeah.
19: I'll have what she's having.
7: No. It's a stain. It cannot be the most exciting thing in your life. And yet for some people it can. Although inadvertently. Because you see, on this programme... we have a grand tradition of people idiotically misusing domestic electrical items. You know the sort of thing. People who use their vacuum cleaners to suck up water. People who iron their clothes while they've got them on. Gets rid of creases much more effectively than Botox, apparently. Well, now there's a new name to be enrolled in this gallery of idiots. Hello, Glenn Johnson of St. Paul, Missouri.
20: Hello!
7: Hi, Glenn. You're a mechanic.
20: Yes, sir, that is right, sir.
7: Yeah, and yet your clothes, they're so lovely and clean, virtually stain-free. So, how do you do that, Glenn?
20: It's a little trick my daddy taught me.
7: Yeah, boy, what an effective trick. You see, the other day, Glenn went down to his laundry room with a particularly stubborn stain on his clothes. Into the top-loading washing machine went the clothes. In went a bit of water. In went some detergent. And finally, in went the little secret stain-shifting ingredient Glenn's daddy had told him, and that was...
20: Gasoline!
7: That's right. And it's correct, ladies and gentlemen. Glenn added a large quantity of gasoline. So when the machine was switched on and the vapours emerged from it, it quite obviously did this. A massive explosion came out of the drain, hit him directly on his body, burnt both of his legs and blew him straight back out of the laundry room. Oh, how exciting is that? Yep, adding petrol to the wash. It's really not that bright, is it? But Glenn, the mechanic, the automotive mechanic with the professional knowledge of what the spark plug does to the petrol in the car, was amazed. He simply couldn't understand it. He'd been using the little trick that Daddy taught him for 25 years, apparently. Makes you wonder quite how Glenn's daddy felt about having Glenn. My bet it was just one of lots of tricks his daddy had taught him. Like swimming with rocks in his pocket.
20: Uh-huh, he told me that, yep.
7: Yeah, stirring his tea with a live electric cable.
20: I do that all the time.
7: Mulching his garden with uranium chips.
20: Look at the size of those weeds!
7: Or clipping his nose hairs with a strimmer.
20: No, he never said that. But I'm gonna give it a try!
7: One, two, three.

0: No, he never said that. But I'm going to give it a try.
1: One, two, three.
2: Bingo, my candidate, Glenn Johnson, Washington's four-star four.
0: Anybody see my nose?
3: Mitch, have you recovered sufficiently to...
4: I was going to say it's been a bad week for Cliff Richard, but if anything, it's been quite a refreshing week for Cliff Richard. But a bad week for Cliff's more sensitive fans and a rather alarming week for Gordon Ramsay. Gordon and Cliff were having an argument over dinner. In particular, Gordon was trying to catch Cliff out over what he reckoned were Cliff's spurious claims to be a wine connoisseur, whereupon Cliff told Gordon to go f*** himself. Now, it is rather a shock to think of Cliff coming out with that kind of language. Got ourselves an F in blinding profanity, finding swearing Cliff.

0: Yeah. And finally,
1: yes,
0: Mr. Stephen.
1: Yes, Pump. I've got one, and I don't think there's a single swear word in it, so it has no place in this week's show. But it's been, it's a rather odd gender. It's been a very bad week for dead people in Holland. Yes, that's right. Dutch deceased peoples. They should be lying there, pushing up the tulips, having gone to the great windmill in the sky, having quite uniquely in Europe, literally popped their clogs. But now, if you go to a graveyard in the Netherlands, you could be in for a surprise. 65-year-old Henk Rezima from Zwolle has invented...
2: a gravestone with an LCD display showing pictures and films of the deceased.
1: Fantastic. Well, it is Holland. Drugs are legal. And, how much would you need to have smoked before you started thinking to yourself, hey, wouldn't it be cool if gravestones started speaking to you? Apparently, what happened was, at his birthday party, Mr. Rezima, 65th birthday party, he put together a DVD of his own life to show to his family and friends.
2: And here's me on my first day at school. Everyone enjoying the DVD? Good. And here's me on my second day at school. That's me.
1: And it was back there. Forcing his friends and his family to watch this that Henk got the idea for his digital tombstone.
2: And that's the nativity play. Hey, look, I'm a shepherd.
3: Oh, my God, we wish we were dead.
4: Wait a minute.
1: And thus was born the idea, the digital gravestone. What happens is, an infrared sensor activates the display when anybody stands in front of the grave, thereby making this noise.
5: Hello, I am dead now, but let me show you what I used to be like.
1: Yikes, Goob, that's not like, talk to us. The thing is, he hasn't thought this through at all. Suppose this idea takes off, right? Imagine everyone gets one of these things. What is going to happen every time someone walks through a graveyard?
5: Hello, living person. I am dead.
6: There's a few selected highlights.
1: You see, they're going to be frightened.
0: Quite badly. I thought you'd just seen the stain being removed.
1: But what about people with family plots? I mean, if you've got lots of people buried there, you're going to have to leave a remote control next to the grave so you can you can change the channel.
7: Welcome to the Lear family grave. Coming up on Channel 1, it's Grandad. Over on 2, it's Uncle Hans, A Life in Pictures. On 3, Auntie Alice's best moments ever. On Channel 4, Big Brother's dead brother. And over on BBC 3, it's 2 pints of lager and a packet of crisps.
1: Yes. It's a terrible, terrible, terrible, terrible idea. People who are still alive might set up screens in the graveyard with... coming soon on them. And no, stamp out this digital tombstone madness now, I say. That has got to be my candidate, the Dutch DVDs of death. Yeah. So that's section three, and here's Noel once again, waiting to take the call from the Deal or No Deal banker.
8: Hello. Yep. Yeah, okay. Oh, dear.

0: Oh, dear.
1: So, what did he say, Noel?
0: He said, my job's been relocated to a call centre in Mumbai. And they put the petrol washing man forward for the final of...
2: Yes. The worst thing of the week, water weekly on a week-by-week basis.
3: Whoa!
4: Okay, audience, it's time for you to choose this week's winner. 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
1: And for our voting music this week, in honour of Sir Paul McCartney's 64th birthday on Sunday, yes, what else could it be but When I'm 64, by the only group to have ever had a hit single with it, Kenny Ball and his jazz men.
5: When I get older, losing my head, maybe...
1: That's quite enough of that. It's official. We've got the results. And we know it's official because we've just been told by an official speaking officially, and that's official. Fan man, the drum roll, please. And in third place, it is Hard Gardening Sentence Man. In second place, in a close fought fight, it is Pool Traffic Queue People. Which means that this week's winner is Washing Machine Petrol Man!
4: Well done, Washing Machine Petrol Idiots. You win this week's Bad Week Prize, a gallon of new non-biological unleaded and a fire extinguisher.
1: That's it. Thanks for listening and goodbye!
6: 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The producer was Nick Gatter and the executive producer was Liz Anstey. It's Been a Bad Week is a Celadon production for BBC Radio 2.
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9: Tales of the Texas Rangers, starring Joel McRae as Ranger Jace Pearson. Another authentic reenactment of a case transcribed from the files of the Texas Rangers.

0: Names, dates, and places in the following story are fictitious for obvious reasons. The events themselves are a matter of record.
1: How does a radio network go about covering a national political convention? It could be simple. Just place a microphone on the rostrum and listen to the speeches. Well, that's one way, but it wouldn't bring you the real excitement and atmosphere of a convention. It wouldn't bring you anything of the behind-the-scenes plans and deals that are so much a part of the political game. These are the reasons why NBC sent more than 300 expert newsmen and technicians to Chicago to cover the Democratic Convention beginning Monday, July 21st. There's an NBC man for every four delegates. With NBC, you'll interview the delegates, hear the candidates in formal speeches and off-guard moments, and the myriad political technicalities will be made crystal clear by America's greatest newsmen. Yes, for complete, careful, concise coverage of the Democratic National Convention, make your headquarters the NBC Radio Network. 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Now, Tales of the Texas Rangers.
0: And now, from the files of the Texas Rangers, the case called Finger Man.
2: It is just before noon on a sweltering day in August 1943. In the county jail at Dover, Texas, nine men are eating lunch at a table in the runway just outside their cells. Among the prisoners are Leon Desser and Carl Foley, serving one-year sentences for unlawful possession of firearms.
3: It's hot.
4: Yeah. Give me the bread, Foley.
3: Lousy stew in this hot weather. Makes my stomach sick just looking at it.
4: How about the bread?
3: I can feel the heat coming through that tin roof. They got no right putting a tin roof on this place.
4: Hey, you're going to get...
3: Will you
4: that...
3: quit crying?
4: Well, I only wanted...
3: Here!
4: Well, you didn't have to do that, Foley.
3: Heat's bad enough without you crying in my ear.
4: They'll be bringing that horn kid back from the courthouse any minute. Nobody hears you throwing food around. He slapped you into solitary.
3: Yeah, well, let him try.
4: Oh, you talk big.
3: That's it.
4: Hmm?
3: We're going to bust out of here.
4: You're crazy. We already done 6 months. Another six and they'll let us out.
3: I ain't spending another day in this hot box. We're busting out.
4: Foley, look. Just six more months. It ain't long. Then we start knocking over stores again, and they won't be looking for us.
3: You're chicken, Desser. I don't know why I ever picked you for a partner in the first place.
4: You know why? You like the way I open safes. Ain't that it, Foley?
3: You're chicken.
4: Look.
3: I said we're busting out.
4: Okay. How do you figure to do it?
3: All these guys have got to be with us. Otherwise, it won't work. Hey, you guys. Listen, Desser and me is busting out of here. You with us?
4: How are you going to work it, Foley?
3: Now, listen. It won't be tough. Deputy will be bringing that horn kid back. We'll hear him when he unlocks the outer door. Minute he opens the door into this runway, we jump him and get his keys.
4: That don't sound so easy, kid.
3: Shut up. You guys in?
5: Yeah. Yeah.
3: All right. Now, let's keep talking like we always do so as we don't tip our hands.
4: Where are we going to go when we get out?
3: First thing we got to do is get out.
4: Yeah, well, if he yells...
3: Will you shut up? Time the sheriff gets upstairs, we'll be out.
4: And if we ain't?
3: Sheriff don't want his deputy killed, does he?
4: He's coming.
3: Okay, you guys, now get ready. Don't jump till I give the word. Keep talking.
6: You got a match there. You got a light.
7: All right. Get in there. Yeah, I'll bring you some food in a few minutes.
3: Now! Hey, what's going on? Don't let him close that door.
8: He can't do this.
4: He's getting away.
7: Come on.
4: He's going to throw them keys outside.
7: Grab him.
4: Give me them keys.
8: Hey, you ain't going to get them.
7: Hold on to him, Tucker.
4: No, you don't. He threw them out.
7: Sheriff!
3: You dirty cop.
7: Sheriff!
2: Prisoners holding the deputy inside their cell block began to riot. Unable to cope with the situation alone, the sheriff requested assistance from all law enforcement officers in the vicinity. First to arrive on the scene was Texas Ranger Jace Pearson. As he pulled up in front of the jail, he found the sheriff outside, his rifle trained on broken bars in a second-story window.
9: Sure glad you got here, Jace. Don't know how much longer I could have managed alone.
10: And we'll have some more help in 10 or 15 minutes. A couple of highway patrol units are on the way.
9: You can see where they busted out two of the bars in that window. Must have tore up one of the bunks to do it.
10: Uh-huh. That rope they've let down looks like it was made out of mattress ticking.
9: One of them started down just before you got here. Jumped back when I bounced a bullet off the side of the building.
10: Just a matter of time before they try to use your deputy as a shield for a getaway.
9: Yeah, and that's what worries me. If it hadn't been for Joe being up there, I'd have gone in.
10: Yeah, it's just the way you didn't try it alone. Anybody covering the side windows?
9: Well, I deputized a few townspeople. Don't know how much good they'll be in a pinch.
10: You tried to talk to the prisoners yet?
9: Yeah, but I can't get any sense out of them.
10: Mind if I try?
9: I wish you would.
11: Hey, you men up there. I can't talk to all of you. Pick one to speak for you.
9: There, you see, that's all I could get. I sure hope they haven't done anything to Joe.
12: Boys want me to talk for them.
11: Then listen. Go back to your cells, all of you.
9: That dirty no
12: good. Don't forget us, Ranger. We know you won't do nothing while we got the deputy up here. You listen to what we got to say.
11: What have you got to say?
12: We're coming up, and we ain't going to be shot at.
11: I wouldn't try it if I were you. You'll never make it.
12: We'll take that chance.
9: That's holy, Jace. Him and his partner, Duster, are real bad apples.
10: Yeah.
12: Hey, Ranger, we want your guns.
13: Yeah, we want the guns.
12: Come on, that rope we've got out the window. Then get back across the street and keep your hands up.
9: Jace, I hate to say it, but if we want to save Joe, I reckon we ought to do what they tell us.
10: That's something we won't do, no matter what happens.
12: Come on, Ranger, quit stalling. You want something to happen to the deputy.
11: How do we know he's all right?
12: He's all right.
11: We want to hear him tell us.
12: He can't. We got him tied up and gagged.
11: And take the gag out of his mouth. We want to hear him talk before we do anything else.
12: Wait a minute.
9: Poor old Joe. Reckon he feels pretty bad about letting himself get tricked the way he did.
10: Yeah.
12: Deputy's ready to talk now.
10: Speak to him, Sheriff.
14: You all right, Joe?
15: Yeah. I'm all right, Sheriff. But you better do what they want.
9: That's not Joe.
10: You positive?
9: I've known Joe for 15 years. I could tell his voice anyplace. I'm afraid they've already done something to him.
10: Get one of the townspeople to take over here, Sheriff. We're going up there.
9: Right, Ted?
16: Yo.
9: Take over here, will you? Plug the first one shows his head outside those bars.
16: All right, Sheriff. I'll tell you.
9: All right, Jason, I'm ready.
10: Who else is up there beside Foley and Desert?
9: Yeah, most of them are pretty tough boys. Five of them waiting trial for armed robbery. Desser and Foley are serving a term for carrying guns.
10: Yeah, I heard that was all you could get on them.
9: It don't seem like anybody's been too successful.
10: I know. We got a list of 61 knob-knocking jobs we think Desser and Foley pulled. But so far, we've only been able to pin one offense on them.
9: Yeah, and that was 8 years ago, wasn't it?
10: They did 3 years at Huntsville then. You got your set of keys with you, Sheriff?
9: Mine and Joe's. They must have rushed him before he could get out, but he did manage to throw the keys through the bars.
10: You didn't talk to him before he came outside?
9: No, as soon as I got close to the cell block, they started yelling they'd kill Joe if he'd come any closer.
4: Hey, Foley! The Sheriff's coming! He's got the Ranger with him!
17: Okay. Thought we told you to try nothing funny, Ranger.
10: Where's the deputy?
17: He's in here. And you better keep away if you don't want something to happen to him.
9: Jace, there's just a chance Joe might still be alive if we go in there.
10: Foley, I'll give you 10 seconds to bring the deputy out here where we can see him. Otherwise, we're coming in.
17: Keep out of here, Ranger. I'm warning you.
10: You're back from this door, all of you. Open it up, Sheriff.
9: You sure have made a wreck of this place.
10: Yeah.
17: Oh,
10: get back into your cells. Come on, move.
9: Now, be careful, Jason.
10: I said get back into those cells. And don't get any funny ideas, Desser.
4: Now, watch a gun. I wasn't going to try that. Now, honest, Ranger.
10: Now, all of you get moving. Keep moving. You, Foley, pick up your feet.
17: Yeah, I'm picking it up.
10: Now, get in your cells, all of you. All right, Sheriff. Lock them up.
9: Okay, Jason. All right, keep back there, Ciccone.
17: Pretty tough, ain't you, Ranger, huh? Bet you wouldn't try coming up here without them guns.
10: Where's the deputy?
17: Why don't you look for him?
9: We've had just about enough smart talk out of you, Foley.
17: You ain't even begun hearing from me.
9: Well, that does it, Jace.
10: Yeah. Now, we gotta find out what... Over here, Sheriff.
9: What?
10: Between the bench and the table.
9: It's Joe. Hey, we better get a doctor.
10: No use, Sheriff. He's dead. The deputy had been stabbed to death. After a short search, we found the murder weapon, a blood-stained fork. While we waited for the justice of the peace to authorize removal of the body, I took the fork downstairs and checked it for fingerprints. It had been wiped clean. And I went back to the runway in front of the cells.
9: Any luck, Jace?
10: No. Have you talked to him?
9: Not yet. I've been waiting for you.
10: All right, men. One of you killed the deputy. Now I want to know who it was.
17: Don't you wish you knew, copper?
4: Shut up, Foley.
10: Are you ready to talk? How about you?
4: I don't know nothing, Ranger.
10: You, Foley?
17: You're wasting your time. Nobody's going to tell you nothing.
10: Desser?
4: Me? I didn't do it.
10: Well, who did?
4: I didn't see nothing.
17: Maybe the deputy fell. Maybe it was an accident.
9: You keep your mouth shut, Foley.
17: Yeah, you...
10: Okay. Then every one of you is going to be booked for murder.
17: Everyone!
10: All right. We'll give you one last chance. We'll talk to you individually. Maybe one of you will change your mind.
17: He's trying to make stool pigeons out of us. We ain't going to let him do that, are we, boys?
4: Oh, no, Rick.
10: Well, it's up to you. Unless somebody talks, all of you take the rap. All right, Foley. You're first.
17: Don't worry, boys. You ain't going to get nothing out of me. And he won't get nothing out of the rest of you, will he?
10: Take him downstairs, Sheriff. Come on, Foley.
3: I'm getting tired, Ranger. When are you going to take me back up to my cell?
10: When I'm through talking to you. Who killed the deputy?
3: Takes a long time for you to catch on to something, don't it? I got nothing to say.
10: Did you see him killed?
3: How do I know? Things happen pretty fast up there. Reckon he got in somebody's way.
10: Whose idea was it to break out of jail?
3: We all got the idea at the same time. It's hot up there. Can't expect men to stay in a place like that when there's a chance of getting out.
9: I got Desser out here, Jace, whenever you're ready.
10: You can bring him in now, Sheriff.
9: Come on, Desser.
4: Don't push me,
9: come
4: Sheriff.
9: Come on.
4: You didn't tell nothing, did you, Foley?
3: You think I'm nuts?
9: That's enough talk. Come on, Foley. Let's go back upstairs.
3: See, you keep your mouth shut, Desser.
9: I told you to pipe down.
10: Sit down, Desser.
4: Yeah, thanks, Ranger. But I got nothing to say. Nothing at all.
10: The sheriff tells me you served 6 months of your term.
4: Yeah, 6 months, yeah.
10: Only six more to go, then you could have been out.
4: It wasn't my idea to bust out of here, Ranger, honestly.
10: Whose idea was it?
4: Well, even if I didn't deserve getting put in here, I wasn't even thinking of busting out.
10: Who planned the break?
4: I don't know. Well, seems like the deputy opened a blocked door and things started happening. I don't know whose idea it was.
10: Did you see the deputy get killed?
4: No. No, not me. When all the fighting started, I run back into my cell. I don't like fighting. Ranger, you got to believe me. I turned over a new leaf. I'm going straight.
10: It's a shame you won't have a chance to prove it.
4: Why not?
10: You heard what I said upstairs. If we don't find out who killed the deputy, you all take the rap.
4: Well, what happens if maybe somebody talks?
10: Then only the guilty person goes on trial for murder.
4: I ain't saying I seen anything, Ranger. But suppose I did. And suppose I told you what I seen. You think maybe I wouldn't have to serve my other 6 months?
10: That's something that's not up to me.
4: Oh, it ain't fair to send a guy like me up with the rest of them. I didn't have nothing to do with them.
10: What do you know about it, Desser?
4: If a man was to tell what he seen, them fellas upstairs, they'd kill him. If they knew, you know, would they have to know?
10: Sooner or later, you'd have to testify at the trial.
4: Oh, yeah, forgot to be a trial yet.
10: What do you know, Desser?
4: I don't want to take no murder rap, Ranger. I'm going straight. I just want to get out.
10: And chances are you never will if you don't tell what you know.
4: Yeah. Well, suppose I wasn't in my cell when a deputy got stabbed.
10: I didn't think you were.
4: Suppose I was to talk them fellas upstairs, they'd kill me.
10: Sheriff could arrange a separate cell for you.
4: You sure about that, Ranger?
10: Uh-huh.
4: And none of them couldn't get near me?
10: That's right. Who was it, Desser?
4: Now, you gotta protect me, Ranger. You gotta.
10: We'll see that you're safe. Who killed the deputy?
4: The guy I used to work with, Carl Foley.
0: In just a moment, we will continue with Tales of the Texas Rangers, starring Joel McRae as Ranger Jace Pearson.
1: Only a madman or a fool would intentionally set fire to one of our forests or woodlands. Yet 90% of our forest fires are started by people. Most of these man-caused fires are due to plain carelessness. A campfire left smoldering. A lighted match thrown from a car window. A cigarette not extinguished. In less troubled times, the waste due to forest fires would be tragic. In these dangerous times, it can be disastrous. Forest fires destroy natural resources we need to keep our country strong. They impede the production and transportation of critical defense supplies, interfere with military training, and may destroy military installations. Join in the fight against carelessness. Crush out cigarettes, cigar, and pipe ashes. Break matches in two after using. Drown all campfires, then stir and drown again. Find out the law before using a fire. One moment of carelessness can destroy national beauty and wealth that can never be replaced. Forest fires are a shameful waste because they can be prevented. Remember, only you can prevent forest fires. And now back to the tales of the Texas Rangers.
0: We continue now with Tales of the Texas Rangers and our authentic story, Finger Man.
10: We called in two townspeople as witnesses and took Leon Desser's statement naming Foley as the killer. But we knew Desser's word alone wouldn't be enough for a conviction. We began questioning the other prisoners. No one would admit he'd seen anything. The last one to be brought in was a boy in his early 20s.
9: This is Johnny Horn, Jace. He was the one Joe was bringing back from the courthouse when the break started.
10: Sit down, Johnny.
13: Yes, sir.
10: Did you lose something?
13: No, sir. I was just looking for a cigarette. Must have left them in the cell.
9: I reckon I got a pack somewhere in this drawer. Yeah. Here, take one, Johnny.
13: Oh, thanks.
9: Got a match?
13: Yeah.
10: I guess you know why you're down here.
13: Ranger, I didn't kill the deputy. I swear I didn't.
10: We know you didn't.
9: Johnny's up for 2 months, Jase. First offense.
13: I didn't mean to take those tires, Sheriff. It was, well, with just Elaine and the kid hadn't been out for a ride for so long. I didn't have the money to... Oh, what's the use? I did wrong. I got what I deserved.
10: We're not talking about what you did before, Johnny. What we want to find out is who killed the deputy. And we think you can help us.
13: No, sir. I don't believe I can.
9: You're not being fair to yourself, son. Nor to your wife and little boy. There's no reason why you should have to go up on a murder charge.
13: I'm not going to talk, Sheriff. That's all there is to it.
10: Why don't you want to talk?
13: Ranger, don't ask me any more questions, please.
10: You're afraid something would happen to you if you told us who the killer is, aren't you?
13: Sure, I'm afraid. When the sheriff took me out of the cell just now, I could feel them staring at me, all of them. I knew what they were thinking. I know what they'll do to me if I open my mouth.
9: I can promise you, Johnny, nothing's going to happen to you.
13: Oh, that's easy for you to say, but I know those men. I've been listening to them talk. They'd kill me.
10: They'd never have to see you again, Johnny.
13: I'm scared, Ranger. I'm scared.
10: What would you say if I told you one of the other men has already talked?
13: I'd say you were trying some kind of trick.
9: Oh, now, Johnny.
10: One of them has talked, Johnny.
13: Which one?
10: I'm afraid we can't tell you that, but we have a statement right here.
13: Well, then why do you want me to talk? You've got what you need.
10: One witness wouldn't clinch our case. We need at least two.
13: Well, then you better find somebody else.
10: Listen to this, Johnny. When the deputy came in with Horn, we run at him and kept him from closing the block door. He busts away from us and run to the outside door. Is that the way it happened?
13: Yeah.
10: I'll read a little further. Foley and some of the others run after the deputy and caught him at the outer door. But he threw his keys through the bars and we couldn't get out. Then he started hollering for the sheriff. Foley tried to shut him up, but he kept hollering. And Foley stuck the fork in his back 2 or 3 times. We seen he was dead. Now, does that sound like we're using a trick on you, Johnny?
13: No, sir.
10: Is that statement right?
13: Ranger.
10: Was it Foley?
13: Yeah. Foley killed him.
10: Take care of Johnny, Sheriff. We're booking Foley for murder. Two months later, Carl Foley was brought to trial for murder. On the testimony of Desser and Johnny Horn, he was convicted and sentenced to life imprisonment. Charges of riot and attempted prison break were brought against all the other prisoners except Desser and Horn. Desser requested that he be released immediately from jail because he'd turned state's witness. The court denied his request, and it was not until February that Desser was discharged from the county jail. On a rainy night, 3 weeks later, I was returning from a case. About 2 a.m., I received a radio call.
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16: Is Unit 10 near town of White Bluff in Dover County?
10: Unit 10, 3 miles south of White Bluff.
16: Town watchman has been overcome by armed burglar. Safe in store at 309 Monroe Street. Believe robbed. Watchman tied up in store at address just mentioned. Sheriff has been notified and is en route to White Bluff.
10: 10-4. Unit 10 will proceed to scene at once.

0: okay now.
1: I just about give up hope anybody was coming.
0: Let me get this rope off you.
1: Yeah.
0: Where's the person who put in the call?
1: I did it myself. Worked the gag out of my mouth, and I rolled over to the phone and nudged the receiver off the hook with my head.
0: There we are.
1: Yeah. Much obliged, Ranger. Now, if you just help me get up. Thank you.
0: You look like you've taken a pretty bad bump on the head. Want me to get you a doctor?
1: No, I'll be all right. Just a little stiff from being tied up.
0: You better sit down over here a while.
1: Yeah, I believe I will.
0: Where's the safe?
1: Over in that corner.
0: Yes. You got it all right. Knob's knocked off.
1: I was afraid of that. You conked me on the head. When I woke up, I was tied up and gagged.
0: Did you get a look at the man?
1: Not first. He come up behind me. Jabbed a gun in my back. Grabbed my... that you, Sheriff?
2: Oh, geez. I saw the Ranger car outside, but I didn't know it was you.
0: I just got here a few minutes ago.
2: Well, you look like you've had a little going over, Harry.
1: I'll be all right.
2: Did you see the fellow who did it?
0: We were just talking about that. You said you didn't see his face at first.
1: No, sir, not till he took my keys and started opening the door to this place. Then I got a good look at him over my shoulder. Little fellow he was. I was kind of surprised he had so much strength.
0: Did you notice if he blinked his eyes every now and then?
1: Yeah. How'd you know, Ranger?
0: I got an idea it could be an old friend of ours.
2: You mean Leon Desert?
0: Uh-huh. The way he blinks his eyes, jumping the watchman from behind. Couldn't be anybody else.
2: All that talk about going straight. Should have known he didn't mean a word of it.
0: It sounds like he's not doing so well without his partner, Foley. This is the first time anybody actually got a look at him on a job. Where were you when he first jumped you? In front of this store?
1: No, I was three or four doors up. I seen a car parked in front of the feed store. Only car on the street, so I went to take a look. I was shining my light on him, and I felt a gun in my back. Must have been hiding in one of the doorways.
0: Was the car a light-colored sedan?
1: Yeah, I believe it was.
0: The car's still outside. I saw it when I pulled up.
2: So did I.
0: Maybe Dester's still around one of the stores. Let's have a look, Sheriff.
1: You want me to give you a hand, Ranger?
0: Oh, thanks. You better just sit here and rest a while.
2: Say, if that's the car he used, he might have just left it and taken off after the robbery.
0: Doubt if he'd do that on a night like this.
2: Sure is rotten weather. The car's still there, see?
0: Yeah, we'll check the other stores on this street. Dester's been known to hit three or four at a time.
2: Say, Jace, that drugstore across the street, the door's open.
0: Watch yourself walking in.
2: Uh-huh. I don't see the light switch. Maybe he...
0: Never mind the lights. The back door's open. Come on.
2: There's no doubt about his going out this way. You can see his muddy tracks plain as anything. Right out into the alley.
0: Just a second, Sheriff.
2: What?
0: He went up here to the right.
2: There's not a thing up here but a garage.
0: And the field beyond it.
2: Yeah, he could have taken off across the field for those hills. If he did, we'll have a rough time finding him out there on a night like this.
0: Hold it, Sheriff.
2: What?
0: The track stop here.
2: It's pretty close to the garage. Reckon we'd better check inside.
0: Huh? Yeah.
2: Not a sign of him.
0: This dirt floor makes it hard to tell if he was in here at all.
2: What do you want to do now, Jace? Put out an APB?
0: Yeah, and I'll take my horse and... Wait a minute. What's the matter? On the wrong side ladder going up to the loft. Fresh mud.
2: Yeah.
0: Cover me. I'm going up.
2: Well, now be careful, Jace.
0: Desser? Desser?
3: You ain't gonna get me!
4: Give me that gun!
3: No! No!
4: Come on! None of that.
5: You all right, Jace?
4: Yeah.
0: Climb down the ladder, Desser.
3: You're going to put me in a pen. You ain't good.
0: Can't think of a better place. Get moving. Leon Desser was brought to trial in the district court at Dover, Texas. Under terms of the Habitual Criminal Act, he was sentenced to life imprisonment at Huntsville. The sheriff requested that I assist him in delivering Desser to the penitentiary. It was about 11 o'clock on a warm morning in May when we approached the Huntsville Wall.
2: Well, just a couple of more minutes and we'll be there.
0: Yeah.
3: You sure they're going to keep me here at the main wall, Ranger?
0: That's what we were told.
3: That's good.
2: You sure changed your tune. A week ago, you squealed like a stuck hog every time anybody mentioned the pen.
3: That was last week.
0: What's happened since then?
3: I found out a few things.
2: Like what?
3: Like Foley ain't at the main wall. They got him over at the retrieve farm.
0: What makes you so sure of that?
3: You cops think you can keep me from finding things out. I got ways of knowing.
2: You have, huh?
3: Sure. And as long as Foley ain't where I am gonna be, I ain't got nothing to worry about.
0: Come on, Desser.
3: Okay.
0: Sheriff, you want to take our guns over to the guard tower? I'll start ahead with Desser.
2: Sure, Jace. Well, sounds like Desser's already got a welcoming committee. Up there, looking out through the bar.
3: I got lots of friends here. They'll be glad to see me.
0: Let's go, Desser.
3: You know, Ranger, it was pretty lucky catching me like you did. But I ain't feeling too bad about it. I wouldn't be surprised if I was a trustee inside a year.
0: I wouldn't bet on it.
3: Then you'd be missing a sure thing. You just watch.
0: This way, Desser.
3: You telling me? You go right around the corner here to the left past the commissary.
0: I know the way.
3: I'm going to be working in that commissary one of these days. They can't treat a smart guy like me like some ordinary con, you know.
0: You got it all figured out, haven't you?
3: I always figure everything out.
0: What's the matter?
3: That guy buying a pack of cigarettes in there. That's Foley, ain't it?
0: I believe it is.
3: He lied to me. He ain't at Retrieve. He's right here.
0: Come on, Desser.
3: No, I ain't going. He'll kill me.
0: He won't get through those bars. Come on. You have to go to the warden's office.
3: Ranger! He sees me! He sees me, Ranger! Look!
5: Well, if it ain't Desser. I heard you was coming down. Couldn't wait till I seen you.
3: No. No.
0: Keep moving, Desser.
3: No, no. Take me out of here. Take me out!
5: I got big plans for you, Desser.
3: He's gonna kill me!
0: You won't be anywhere near him. They're gonna isolate you in another wing.
3: Yeah, well, it ain't gonna help.
0: You'll be safe enough.
3: Yeah, but he'll be in this building. Figure out how he can get me. He'll be trying to get me all the time I'm here.
0: If you'd have meant what you said about going straight, you wouldn't be here at all. Come on.

0: In just a moment, we will tell you the results of the case you have just heard.
1: The 1952 Republican National Convention has adjourned for the final time. The selection of their candidates for president and vice president is completed. But the political story is only half over. Monday, July 21st, the Democratic Party will begin its national convention in Chicago's amphitheater. And, as during the past week, NBC will be on hand in Chicago beginning next Monday to bring you a minute-by-minute account of convention activities. 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Kaltenborn, Ben Grauer, Earl Godwin, W.W. Chaplin, and a dozen more. 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
0: And now, here are the results of the case you have just heard.
2: Leon Bessa was confined in an isolated wing of Huntsville Penitentiary. Throughout the years, he has been carefully guarded. As an additional precautionary measure, Carl Foley was transferred to the retrieve unit of the penitentiary system.
0: Next week, Joel McRae in another authentic reenactment of a case from the files of the Texas Rangers.

Joel McRae is currently seen in San Francisco Story, a Warner Brothers release. The cast included Tony Barrett, Hi Averback, Bob Sweeney, Paul Frees, Parley Bear, and Bert Holland. Technical advisor was Captain M.T. Lone Wolf Gonzalez of the Texas Rangers. This story was transcribed and adapted by Charles E. Israel, and the program was produced and directed by Stacy Keach. Tales of the Texas Rangers is heard overseas through the worldwide facilities of the Armed Forces Radio Service. Al Gibney speaking.

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6: We present King Street Jr. by Jim Eldridge, starring Carl Howman as Philip Sims, and James Grout as Mr. Beeston, the head teacher.
7: I won't tell you again, Celine. Get down off that wall.
8: Yes, sir. He'll hurt himself if he falls off, won't he, Mr. Holliday?
7: He certainly will.
8: Hey, are you going away for Christmas, Mr. Holliday?
7: No, not this year.
8: We are. We're going up north because of the racing.
7: Really?
8: Yeah, there's racing all over Christmas, you know. It's really good.
7: Well, if that's what you enjoy...
8: Do you back horses, Mr. Holliday?
7: No, can't afford it, Dean.
8: You ought to give it a try. My dad's red hot on tipping, and he's looking for punters.
7: Well, you can tell your dad not to look in my direction. What's that?
8: Sounds like a crash. Let's go and have a look.
7: No, you stay here. Better still, go and tell Mrs. Stone. I'll go and see what's happened.
8: Right, Mr. Holliday.
7: Excuse me. What's happened? Has anybody hurt?
9: Yeah, that boy there.
7: Let's have a look.
10: He ran out in front of me. There was nothing I could
7: do. My God, Sonno.
9: I think he's still conscious.
7: Don't move. There might be internal damage.
10: 15 years I've been driving and I've never had an accident.
7: One of you, quick, go into the school and tell them to phone for an ambulance. I'll stay here with the boy.
11: Has there been any more news about Sonno?
12: He's got a broken arm.
11: Oh, dear.
12: Apart from that, the hospital says he seems all right, but they're keeping him in under observation for a while.
11: Very wise. Poor lad. He's not going to have a very happy Christmas.
12: You know, in a way, I blame myself for what's happened.
11: Why?
12: If I'd had regular road safety sessions with my class, maybe Sonno wouldn't be in hospital now.
11: Well, you can't blame yourself for that.
12: Who else?
13: The child's parents, Mr. Sims.
11: And the national curriculum doesn't leave much time for anything else, does it?
13: But you mustn't blame yourself, Mr. Sims. We can hardly be responsible for every child that runs out in front of the traffic.
12: But we should keep on telling them not to, shouldn't we? When I was a kid, the teachers were always on us about it.
13: That's a very good point, Mr. Sims.
12: You know, only the other day, I was reading that over, I think, 40,000 children are killed or injured on the roads in this country every year.
11: That's nearly 1,000 a week.
12: Well, it makes you think, doesn't it? If it was an illness or an epidemic, something like that, we'd be calling it a national emergency.
13: It is a national emergency, Mr. Sims, and we must do something about it.
11: Well, we'll all be giving our classes a good talking to.
13: We must do more than that, Miss Lewis. Something to make the children aware of the risks they run.
12: Like what?
13: I suggest that you and I join forces, Mr. Sims. I feel sure that between us, we can think up some suitable plan of action.
7: They were trying to move him.
14: There were no internal injuries, eh?
7: Well, apparently not. But they weren't to know that, were they?
14: They probably didn't think.
7: Lucky I was there to stop them.
12: Yes, it's a bad business all round.
7: Are you writing to the parents?
14: I've already spoken to Sunil's mum and dad. But I'm doing a circular for all the children to take home today.
7: Good idea. Actually, you know, it might be worth bringing up on this local radio thing you're doing.
14: What's your question?
7: That's it. What do you think?
14: Well, I don't think the panel has any control over the questions they're asked.
7: Well, you ought to have some say. The show's been recorded here and you're the head.
14: Well, I don't think it actually gives me any particular rights.
7: Tell you what, then. I'll ask the question.
14: No good. All questions had to be submitted by the end of last week.
7: Still, you never know. After this accident, they might make an exception. Mm. And let's be honest, it's a subject that's well worth talking about.
13: Well, tell him not to worry, Mrs. Long. I'll pass that on to Mr. Beeston when he gets back.
15: Thanks for calling in. Oh, and give him our best wishes. We hope he's soon feeling better. Bye.
16: We hope Ho's feeling better.
15: Mr. Long.
16: Oh, still got that frog in his throat.
15: Oh, it's a lot worse now. He's lost his voice altogether.
16: Oh, dear.
15: Poor man.
16: By the way, any news about that part-time job you went for?
15: What, at the estate agents?
16: Well, if that's the afternoons only you were talking about.
15: That's the one.
16: And?
15: No luck, I'm afraid. In fact, no estate agent from the end of this week. They're shutting up shop.
16: Oh, no.
15: So it looks as though I'll have to see if I can get something full-time.
16: Well, you can't do that, Mrs. Stone.
15: Oh, I certainly can't manage on what I'll be getting here, just working mornings.
16: But this place would fall apart without you.
15: I doubt it. Of course, on the other hand, maybe that's what the Education Authority would like.
16: I hate to say it, but there are times I feel you could be right.
17: Beeston, sir?
18: Yes, what is it?
17: Adler says you're going to be on the radio. That's right, isn't it, Mr. Beeston?
18: It is indeed.
17: Told you.
18: Oh. It's not that much, Cor.
17: What will you be doing?
18: Well, I'm taking part in a sort of any questions type programme that the BBC local radio are recording here on Thursday evening. It's going out sometime over Christmas.
17: And you're doing it here, at our school?
18: Yes, in the hall.
17: That's brilliant. Hey, Kevin, have you heard? Mr. Beeston's going to be answering questions on the radio. Here, Mr. Beeston, can I ask you something?
18: You're giving me a trial run, Dean.
17: What?
18: Doesn't matter. What is it?
17: Do you do the horses?
18: Do I do what?
17: Do the horses. You know, back them.
18: Ah.
17: Only my dad's red hot on tipping the winners, and he's looking for punters.
18: Is he?
17: Yeah.
18: Yes, well, you can tell your dad no thanks. And if I can give you a tip, it would be a good idea if you didn't ask anyone else here at school, right?
17: Yeah, all right. Anyway, I'll still try and listen to you on the radio.
18: My dad's looking for punters.
17: Mr. Beeston!
18: Oh, now what?
19: Can you spare a minute?
18: If it's quick. I've got a busy afternoon ahead.
13: We won't keep you long, but we must speak to you immediately.
18: What is this, a delegation?
19: Well, in a manner of speaking, yes. It's about Sunil's accident.
13: Or rather, what we should all have learnt from it, Mr. Sims.
19: Yes,
13: Mr.
19: right.
13: Mr. Beeston, we need to take positive action to prevent this happening to any of the other children.
18: Of course we do.
13: And we must take it urgently.
18: That's why I'm sending letters to all the parents. And we'll be talking about roads safety in assembly tomorrow.
13: This calls for more than a lecture, Mr. Beeston.
18: It'll be more than that. Don't you worry.
13: We need to do something that will make a more lasting impression on them.
18: Such as?
19: Well, Mrs. Rudd and I have been talking, and we think it'll be a good idea to get a road safety officer in to give them proper instruction.
13: And with a practical demonstration. That will make the children more aware of the dangers than all the talking in the world.
19: Mm. And it's especially vital now. And it gets dark so early.
18: Absolutely.
13: Well, what do you think?
18: Yes, it's a good idea. I'll go along with that.
19: Well, that's great.
18: In fact, I'll tell you what, as it's your idea, why don't you organise it?
19: Me?
13: I think as the senior teacher, Mr. Beeston was referring to me.
18: I wasn't referring to anyone in particular.
13: Leave it to me, Mr. Beeston. I shall be in touch with the road safety officer before school ends.
19: Hang on a minute.
18: That's too late, Mr. Sims.
19: What happened there?
18: Uh-huh.
19: One minute this is a joint effort, the next she's taken the whole thing over.
18: It's called power, Mr. Sims. I'm surprised you haven't learned that yet, especially where Mrs. Rudd's concerned.
19: Talk about quick off the mark.
20: Well, you can say what you like, but as far as I'm concerned, it's a deliberate insult.
19: Oh. No, it isn't, and it certainly wasn't intended.
21: No, I was there, Fred. We were talking about it over dinner, and, well, you know what Mrs. Rudd's like.
13: See?
21: Thanks.
20: But why wasn't I consulted? I do know something about this. I am chairman of the local safe driving committee.
19: Well, I suppose we just didn't think. We just wanted to get things moving quickly.
21: And it is a great idea.
20: I'm not arguing about that. I'm just saying to Sims, I should have been consulted. I mean, there's a right way and a wrong way to do these things. You should have asked the expert.
19: Well, there's no point in getting at me. Mrs. Rudd's taken over as supremo now.
16: You could still have a word with her, Fred. Offer to help.
20: Certainly not. She doesn't want my expertise. Well, that's her look up.
19: Shh!
13: Ah, there you are, Mr. Sims.
19: Morning.
13: You'll be pleased to hear that I have just finalised arrangements for the road safety officer's visit.
19: Fine.
13: He'll be here on Thursday morning.
21: This Thursday?
13: Yes.
21: Well, is that such a good idea?
13: Why shouldn't it be?
21: That's when they'll be here to record the radio programme, isn't it?
16: Oh, it'll be absolute chaos.
13: No, Mrs. Patterson, I will not allow that.
16: Well, I don't see how you can stop it.
13: May I remind you all? Yesterday, one of our children was knocked down and seriously injured outside the school gates. As far as I'm concerned, no mere radio program will be permitted to take one atom of attention away from the importance of the safety officer's visit.
0: Well, yes.
20: Have you got the cones organized?
13: The what?
20: The cones for his demonstration.
13: The road safety officer made no mention of cones. Though he did say that I could safely leave all practical details to him, and I assume cones come into that category.
20: Well, if you ask me, you're taking a bit of a chance.
13: Are you implying that I am not capable of organizing this properly?
20: No, I'm saying if I wanted to learn the trombone, I'd go to someone who played it. I wouldn't go to Sims here.
2: Well, actually, I can play the trombone a bit.
20: Oh, shut up.
13: Mr. Holliday, when will you come to realize that traffic is not your prerogative? We are all of us involved in road safety.
20: But we're not all experts.
13: The road safety officer certainly is, and he will be here at 10:45 on Thursday morning to give the children proper instruction in the playground.
0: Fine, if you say so.
13: There's the person I want to see. Miss Hassan, do you have a moment? I would like a quick word with you.
11: I still think Thursday is going to be a bit hectic, despite what she says.
20: It'll be a disaster. You see if it isn't. That woman has no idea of what she's letting herself in for.
11: Class one, class two, class three, class... Oh, now where have I put class four?
22: Good morning!
11: You're late. I wondered where you'd got to.
22: I tell you, when I get hold of Long, I'll kill him.
11: What have you done to your voice?
22: That's what I'm saying. It's Long's fault. Coming in here and spreading his germs around.
11: Oh, you sound dreadful. You shouldn't have come in.
22: Well, I had to. That's too much to do.
11: Well, we'd have managed somehow. Look, if you're not careful, you'll have no voice at all in a day or two. Then it'll be home in bed whether you like it or not.
22: Oh, good Lord.
11: Now what?
22: The radio program. It's on Thursday.
11: Oh, I think you'll have to give it a miss.
22: No, no. It'll be better by then.
11: You hope.
22: Well, it will, won't it?
11: Oh, don't ask me. I'm not a doctor. But you won't be very popular if you have to drop out at the last minute.
22: Well, I wouldn't do that.
11: Well, at least you should let the producer know, see what he thinks.
22: Yes, you're right. Where's his number?
11: There, on the board. You'd better get someone else to take assembly this morning.
22: There's no need. Class six are doing a 5-minute version of War and Peace. hello? Is that Tim Finch? This is Beeston here, at King Street Junior. Well, actually, that's why I'm phoning. And I'm worried if I'll have any voice at all by Thursday. Yeah. Well, that's what I thought. And I didn't want to leave it at the last minute. What? Well, yes, I could certainly ask him. Yeah, right. Well, I'll ask him to phone you today, all right? Yes. Thank you. Goodbye.
11: I'm sure you've done the right thing.
22: Maybe. But I've been in training for this.
20: Ah, you finally got here then.
22: Just the man I want to see.
20: Same here.
11: Good morning, Mr. Holliday.
20: Good morning, Mrs. Stone. Now, whose idea was it to put Mrs. Rudd in charge of this road safety thing?
22: Forget that, Fred.
20: No. As chairman of the safe driving... What's wrong with your voice?
11: He's caught Mr. Long's bug.
22: Now, hold on, Fred.
20: Yeah, I know. It's not funny.
22: No, not that. How do you feel about being a star?
20: A what?
22: A star, you know, on the radio.
20: What's the catch?
22: No catch. I'm quite serious. You're standing in for me on the What's Your Question program.
11: He's not doing it, the voice.
22: If you don't want to do it, say so now so I can let the producer know. He can get another local head teacher.
20: No. Hang on a minute.
22: Well, what do you say?
20: I suppose as they're recording it here, it really should be someone from King Street, the honour of the school and all that.
11: Definitely.
22: So you'll do it?
20: Yes, I will.
22: Good man!
20: It's a big responsibility, of course.
22: Well, stand here for me, you mean.
20: Well, then as well. On the radio, eh? Well, I better go and make sure everything's ready for assembly.
22: Now, what was all that about road safety?
20: What?
22: Forget it.
11: Well, honestly.
22: He's got stars in his eyes, Mrs. Stone. Let's just hope all the questions are about traffic.
20: Ah, Mrs. Patterson, have you got a minute?
23: Well, if you hang on a sec, I'll come along to the staff room with you.
20: I wanted to talk to you alone, actually.
21: What will people say?
20: No. You may have heard that I'm going to be on this panel for the What's Your Question program.
21: Oh, yes, I did hear something about that.
20: So I wondered, just between us, would you like to ask me a question?
21: Well, I think it's in the luck of the draw, isn't it? I've already put my questions in.
20: No, I'm not talking about the show. I mean now, as a sort of practice run.
21: Oh, I see. Well, what do you want me to ask you?
20: Anything you like. That's the point. As I understand it, we get no advance warning of the questions we're going to be asked, so we have to be quite spontaneous. That's why I'm practicing.
21: To be spontaneous?
20: Don't be difficult. Ask me a question.
21: Okay. Do you think global warming is a reality or a false alarm?
20: Global warming?
21: Yep.
20: Oh, is that the question you put in?
21: No.
20: Oh, well, ask me the question you put in, then.
21: Can't do it, eh?
20: Of course I can. I just rather practice with something that's likely to come out.
21: Mr. Long put in a question about global warming before he went sick.
20: Oh, he would.
21: Well, I think it was very relevant. I mean, do we get the sort of snowy Christmases nowadays that we used to get? No, we don't. And why? Global warming. Just the sort of question for a Christmas special.
20: Yes, you're right. I'll swap up on that. What was your question?
21: Should there be one unified European state?
20: There are pros and cons to this question.
21: Good start.
20: When one looks at the history of Europe from the pre-Roman era, we can see that the nations of Europe, or the tribes as they then were, have a divergence far in excess of their...
1: He should have stayed at home. He ought to be in bed. He sounds terrible.
12: No, I haven't seen him this morning.
1: You're lucky. He came into the stock room just now while I was checking the crepe paper for Christmas, breathing his germs all over me.
12: Well, he's a sharing sort of person, isn't he?
1: Yeah, well, it wouldn't surprise me if I wasn't next on the sick list.
12: Just in time for Christmas, eh?
1: Oh, please, Mr. Sims. By the way, what's the latest on Sunil?
12: Oh, I went to see him after school yesterday. He's definitely on the mend.
1: Oh, that's good news.
21: What's good news?
12: Oh, I was just saying, Sunil's feeling a lot better.
21: Oh, good. Oh, do either of you know what this stuff is hiding under this pastry?
1: Don't look at us. We're vegetarians.
21: Oh, I think I'll join you after Christmas.
12: Get the turkey in first, eh?
21: Right.
12: Right. I'll tell you what. I'd drown it in this ketchup if I were you.
21: Oh, good idea. Thanks.
1: By the way, a word of warning.
12: What about?
1: Fred Holliday. If you see him coming in your direction, run for cover.
21: Oh, not the dreaded ask me a question.
1: Oh, you as well.
21: Well, I think I was one of the first. I missed my coffee at break because of him.
1: He's so long-winded, isn't he?
21: Oh, you can say that again. He went right through the entire history of Germany since Attila the Hun.
1: Look, somebody ought to tell him. The whole programme's only 30 minutes long. There isn't time for a lecture.
12: Well, don't look at me.
1: Well, why not? You've had some radio experience.
12: But only hospital radio. It's a bit different introducing a record for Mrs. Henderson in Ward C, who's having her appendix out, to answering a question on the National Health Service.
21: It's not all that different.
12: But what do I say to him?
21: Well, you know, hints on radio technique.
1: With the emphasis on short answers.
21: Very short.
12: Well, I could have a try, I suppose. I can't see it having much effect.
13: To understand why Mr. Holliday should have been given the plum of appearing on this radio programme.
3: Well, it was really the producer who suggested.
13: Or was it your way of compensating him for not being able to do this road safety session? Honestly, some people behave like children.
3: Yes.
13: But he is so boring, Mr. Beeston. Get him on one of his pet subjects. Well, any subject, come to that. And he'll talk incessantly, over and over again, about the same thing. He just repeats the same thing, over and over and over again.
3: If you say so.
4: Mr. Holliday?
20: What? What is it, Sims?
4: Have you got a minute, Mr. Holliday?
20: Will it take long? Only I want to get home in time for the news. Do my homework for the radio programme, you know?
4: Actually, that's what I wanted to see you about.
20: Oh, if you want to get a question on, I'm afraid you're too late now.
4: No, nothing like that. I've just been wondering, you see. Have you decided which technique you're going to use?
20: Which technique?
4: Yes, on the radio programme.
20: Is there more than one?
4: Oh, yes. When I was doing hospital radio, I read a book about radio techniques, you know, and about the different ways you can get the best out of your radio opportunity.
20: Well, I thought I'd just be myself, you know.
4: Yes?
20: The ordinary man speaking up for ordinary people. Good common sense, that sort of thing.
4: Yeah, that's good.
20: I thought so.
4: But sometimes, in radio terms, it's a question of not just what you say, but how you say it.
20: I'm not with you.
4: I mean, think of a good broadcaster like, say, Terry Wogan, and how he does it.
20: I wasn't planning to put on a funny accent.
4: No, I didn't mean that. I'm talking about his technique. What makes him such a good broadcaster?
20: Oh, yes, I see what you mean.
4: I tell you what, why don't we get together, say, break tomorrow morning and have a think about it?
20: Yes. Yes, that's not a bad idea, Sims. And it'll be fresh in my mind for Thursday, won't it?

0: right, that was very good. Now, will you all sit down? Quietly. Now, today, I want to talk to you about two very special things that are going to happen here at King Street tomorrow. Mr. Beeston has already talked to you about the accident that happened to Sunil in Mr. Sims's class. Well, tomorrow morning, we'll be having a visit from the road safety officer, who's going to show you how to behave when you're outside the school, on the roads. Now, I know that most of you do take proper care, but there are some children who don't look carefully enough when they're crossing the road.
1: A really nice change to see Miss Lewis taking assembly this morning.
2: So long as it doesn't give her ideas above her station.
1: Well, if you ask me, she's been working below a proper station for far too long.
2: Yes, I wonder.
1: What are you looking for?
2: What do you think, Miss Patterson? From the bicycle sheds to the dining hall, do you think that allows sufficient braking distance?
1: What for?
2: Officer Gordon's car for his demonstration tomorrow.
1: Well, he's not going to run anyone over, is he?
2: I would certainly hope not.
1: I didn't mean for real. But they sometimes do a pretend sort of thing, don't they? To get the children's interest.
2: Certainly not. The children can see quite enough of that on television. Tomorrow will be about road safety, Mrs. Patterson, not about accidents, pretend or otherwise.
3: What I thought I'd do was throw in a joke now and then.
4: Good idea. But make it a short joke.
3: Short?
4: Yes. I mean, the whole point of radio technique is to be short and concise. That way you make more impact.
3: Still doesn't seem right to me. After all, radio's about words.
4: Yes, short words and short answers. Especially on the sort of programme you're doing.
3: I see. Well, at least I think I do.
4: Right.
3: So, that's a lot of short answers rather than a few long ones.
4: No. A few short answers.
3: A few?
4: Yes. Always remember, brevity is the soul of broadcasting.
3: I thought it was a soul of wit.
4: That as well, yes.
3: Hmm.
4: Look, let's look at it another way. Think of TV and radio personalities.
3: Kerry Wogan again.
4: If you like. But people remember what they say because they come out with quick, witty answers.
3: So, apart from short, I've got to be quick and witty as well.
4: If you want to get your points across.
3: No, seems you're beginning to get me confused about this.
4: No, I'm not. No, it's quite simple, really.
3: Is it?
4: But let's take a question on, say, dogmas in public places.
3: Do we have to?
4: Well, it might come up. It's a big issue in a lot of local elections.
3: I can't believe they'll choose such an unsavoury subject for this radio programme. Especially not a Christmas edition.
4: But say it does. The question comes up. Where does the panel stand on dogmas?
3: I don't. I walk round it.
4: Brilliant.
3: Was it?
4: Well, it was short, quick and witty. You've got the audience laughing. You've got them in the palm of your hand.
3: Oh, good.
4: Now you give them your short views on it.
3: I don't have any. At least not off the cuff.
4: Well, you'll soon think of some. But one thing, never blame the dogs.
3: No?
4: Not a good move, that. You've got to remember, there'll be a lot of dog lovers listening to you.
3: Well, who do I blame? It's the dogs who do it.
4: Irresponsible owners. That's your answer. And it's short. And remember, the shorter your answers, the more questions they can fit in. The producer...

0: stopped on time. In fact, they've all been out in the playground for the last 30 minutes or so. Yes, the radio people rang to say they'd like to set up their equipment after lunch. So everything's under control. I know, that'll infuriate him more than anything, won't it? Men do like to think they're indispensable. His what? But do you think that's wise? Oh, I do know what you mean, once he's made his mind up. Oh, that's all right, Mrs. Beeson, and thanks for calling. Bye. Silly man. Oh, hello, finished already?
1: No, not yet.
0: How's it going?
1: Well, fine, though I'm afraid we've had a small accident.
0: Oh, no. Do we need to call for an ambulance?
1: No, it's not that serious.
0: Oh, thank God.
1: It was while the safety officer was manoeuvring his car around the cones. I didn't see what happened exactly, but apparently he reversed over Mrs. Rudd's foot.
0: Goodness me, is she all right?
1: Yes, Mr. Sims has taken her over to the medical room for a while. Under protest, I might add.
0: I'm sure.
1: Frankly, I think her pride's hurt more than anything else.
0: Yes. So, what's happening outside?
1: Oh, what do you think? The expert's taken over.
0: Of course.
1: You can imagine what he's got to say about it all.
0: Oh, we'll never hear the end of it.
1: Well, Mrs. Rudd certainly won't.
0: Oh, by the way, Mrs. Beeston's just phoned.
1: Oh?
0: She was saying he intends to come in this evening for the recording.
1: Is he well enough?
0: But that's what I said. But it seems he can't bear the thought of missing Mr. Holliday in action.
1: Nor can any of us. In fact, I think that's what we're all afraid of.
2: Now we welcome you to our special Christmas edition of What's Your Question, which comes to you this evening from the hall of King Street Junior School. And here with us to discuss your questions, we have a particularly distinguished panel of guests. First, a local councillor who I'm sure needs no introduction from me.
3: Oh, look, come on, Mrs. Rudd, why don't you sit down?
4: I'm perfectly comfortable as I am, thank you.
3: But you should be resting your foot.
4: Are you sure it's all right?
5: Of course it is. All this fuss over nothing.
3: We're only trying to be helpful.
5: The toe of my shoe is slightly dented. That's all. It could happen to anyone.
2: Bishop Austin Melrose. Last, but by no means least, the deputy head teacher here at King Street, Mr. Fred Holliday. And we take our first question from a member of the King Street teaching staff, Miss Yvonne Patterson.
6: Miss Patterson.
2: I'm sorry, Miss Yvonne Patterson.
6: Thank you. What is the panel's view on European unity, both political and monetary?
2: So, Ms. Patterson wants to know what you think about European unity, political and monetary. Well, Bishop, can I start with you?
7: Yes, of course. Though I hope you will allow me to leave the more specific political and monetary implications to our friends here. I would like us to consider...
8: If he'd asked me, I'd have said I haven't the faintest idea.
9: You shouldn't be talking. It's bad for your throat.
8: Well, she shouldn't be standing. It's bad for her foot.
5: I wish everyone would keep quiet about my foot.
7: Each and every
3: it's because we care.
7: In harmony, one person with his hellos,
9: I say,
7: one nation with its
9: when he comes to Fred, I bet you a pound he goes over 4 minutes.
8: Has Dean Morrison been getting at you?
7: If we bend our efforts towards
3: in fact, I'll double it. £2 says he finishes in 2 minutes.
9: Oh, it's a shame to take your money.
5: Will you be quiet?
2: And thank you, Bishop. And now, Mr. Holliday, what's your opinion of European unity?
10: Europe has been united geographically for centuries. Whatever our differences have been in the past, we have so much in common now that our similarities cannot be ignored. And anything that makes the world a happier and more united place has got to be good.
2: Thank you, Mr. Holliday.
3: I made that 15 seconds.
8: You're lucky he didn't tell a joke.
9: You knew.
3: It was one of the questions we practiced.
9: That's cheating.
3: No. Think of it as a worthwhile lesson in life, Miss Lewis. Never, ever gamble.

You have been listening to King Street Junior by Jim Aldrich, and starring Carl Howman as Philip Sims and James Grout as Mr. Beeston, the head teacher. Tom Watson featured as Mr. Holliday, the deputy head, Margaret John as Mrs. Stone, the school secretary, Marlene Sidaway as Miss Lewis, Vivian Martin as Mrs. Rudd, and Deirdre Costello as Mrs. Patterson. The chairman of What's Your Question was played by Nigel Carrington, the bishop by Fraser Carr,

0: You know, some marmalades get some of their tang from added flavoring. While Robertson's Golden Shred gets all of its tang from Seville oranges. What would you rather have for breakfast?
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An hour of smiles with Fred Allen, folks. 3,600 seconds of fun and music. Fun with our star comedian, Fred Allen. Flashes of humor with our guest star, Ned Sparks. Music with Peter Van Steeden, the Merry Max, and Wynn Murray. And the time has come. It's the Fred Allen Show.

0: ladies and gentlemen, we celebrate the opening of our new fall series by bringing you that lovable buffoon, that man about clown. What is your name again, Bud?
1: Well, you know me. I was on the program last year. I'm a friend of Uncle Jim's. You see me around, haven't
0: no,
1: you?
0: No, I'm sorry, but I've been on that Watch My Name program all summer, and I can't tell anyone's name these days unless I get a lot of clues or something.
1: What am I supposed to do? Wait around here until you take three guesses? Suppose you give up, then I'm a nobody.
0: Well, if I only had a clue.
1: All right. Now look. Yeah. This first clue pays
0: $10.
1: Oh. If you have a chisel and some time to spare to get it away from me. I was born in 1897.
0: Yeah.
1: As a baby, I played with the rattle in my father's second-hand car.
0: Yeah.
1: When I was 4 years old, my mother woke up one night and found me out in the backyard flying a kite. Now, what's my name?
0: Flying a kite?
2: Uh-huh. Oh! Benjamin!
1: Too late. Did you ever see 7 seconds go so quickly?
0: No.
1: Now, this second clue pays $9.
0: Yes.
1: When I was 16 years old, I made a date with the Floridora Sextet. I had 5 girls left over that evening. I founded the YWCA. When I was 18, an apple fell on my head, and I discovered gravity. Now, what's my name?
0: Oh, that's a cinch. Sir Isaac?
1: Oh, isn't
0: that...
1: isn't that interesting? You were on the right track, too. Now, this third clue pays $8. And speaking of $8, Von Zell, I am the man who loaned you $80 last spring and never got it back. Now, what's my name?
2: Fred!
1: Yes, Fred. And you can pay me that dough right this very minute.
2: Well, here he is now, folks. Fred Allen in person.
1: Thank you. I was christened in half that time, Harry. Thank you, and good evening, ladies and gentlemen. Well, it sure feels strange to be starting back at the weekly chores, Harry.
0: Well, your vacation certainly did you a lot of good, Fred. What became of those 2 little bags you had under your eyes?
1: Oh, you missed them, huh?
0: Uh-huh.
1: They turned into one big bag down here by my stomach.
0: Yeah, no wonder I didn't recognize you with that double chin you're wearing.
1: Oh, it goes way down to here. Yes, the cooking in that summer hotel this year went to my neck, I think. Most of it I couldn't get down any farther. If I get another chin, Harry, I'll have to stop wearing collars and get a snood for the front.
0: Well, snood or no snood, Fred, it's certainly snood to have you back.
1: Nice of you to say so, Harry. Now, how about getting started? Is everybody here?
0: Yeah, I guess so. I'm on deck.
1: Well, that takes care of the trivia, doesn't it? Now, what about the joke writers? Are the boys here, the 2 boys?
3: Oh, Mr. Allen, and are we hot, eh, Sam?
4: Hot ain't the word, Sam.
3: I'm telling them, Sam.
4: Get out, Sam.
3: Am I right, Sam?
4: Sex fat.
1: I'll never be the Sam after this. Wow, I'm in mid-season form already. Have you boys got plenty of new jokes for the program?
4: Have we? Take it away, Sam.
3: Okay. I just got a letter from a debutante.
4: What do you hear from the snob?
3: Get it?
1: Something tells me this is going to be a short season, boy.
4: He didn't get it.
1: Who else is here, Harry?
0: Well, Mrs. Trask is waiting, Fred.
1: Mrs. Trask?
0: Mrs. Trask, you know, the woman who starts the laughs in the studio audience.
1: Oh, yes. You are on the qui vive, of course, Mrs. Trask.
5: Yes, sir, Mr. Allen. I'm fit as a hyena and ready for smirk.
1: Well, that's fine. No, not that. Not yet, Mrs. Trask. You know, you don't have to laugh. Look in your contract. You don't have to laugh until the program starts.
5: I know. I'm just warming up.
1: Well, fine. You get back in the incinerator and we'll baste you on the half hour. Now, let me see. Is anyone missing? Are we all...
5: Hello, Mr. Allen.
1: Oh, Portland. I had forgotten all about you. Well, you certainly are the picture of health, Portland.
5: Yes, I'm trying to take off 10 pounds.
1: Oh, I'm in the same boat. You're the picture of health, but you're overdeveloped. You've overdeveloped yourself, as it were. Mrs. Trask. You bad girl. Not yet. You mustn't rush into those things.
5: I wasn't laughing at you.
1: Oh, you were improvising, were you?
5: No, I happened to think of the salary you're paying me.
1: quiet. Now, where did you spend the summer, Portland?
6: Mama and I were at the World's Fair.
1: All summer, were you?
6: Yes. We've been in that line for the General Motors exhibit since June.
1: Since June?
6: Finally got in today.
1: You just made it, didn't
6: you? I'll say. The fair's closing this month.
1: I know. They say if the perisphere was an aspirin, Grover would probably take it. Well, thanks for popping in, Portland.
6: I've written a speech to welcome you back to radio, Mr. Allen.
1: Well, it's very nice. I appreciate
6: it. Hey, with salutations and welcome back today.
1: No, not now. Not now, Portland.
6: Can't I speak my piece?
1: A little later. I've got to get the program started. Yes?
7: Mr. Allen?
1: Yes?
7: Are you starting back on the radio tonight?
1: Yes.
7: That's done it. Goodbye, all.
3: Still killing them, eh, Allen?
1: Oh, it's you, Van Steeden.
3: It isn't Glenn Miller.
1: You're telling me. The program can use Glenn Miller this year, if you want my opinion.
3: If you want my opinion, the program can use Bob Hope.
1: Now, look, you fugitive from an audition.
7: No, wait. No,
1: well, he started it.
7: Well, Fred, I know, but this is the first program of the season. Let's all start off friends.
3: It's Mr. Shane by Mia, as the saying goes.
1: As the saying went. That crack got so ripe it fell off the hit parade 6 months ago.
7: Well, overlook it, Fred. Come on, let's have harmony in the cast.
1: Well, it's more than we ever got from Van Steeden's welding outfit, I'll tell you.
7: All right, now come on, fellas. Shake hands.
3: Press the flesh, Alan.
1: Bragging, hey? Well, all right,
7: Oh, well, now that's more like it. Now you're friends.
3: Wait a minute. I've been robbed.
1: What do you mean, robbed? All I did is shake hands with you.
3: Come on, Alan. Where's my hangnail?
1: Well, how... Bob,
6: with salutations and welcome back.
1: No, not now, Portland.
6: But when do I welcome you?
1: Later in the program.
6: This is later, isn't it?
1: Well, it's later than it was, yes, but not late enough. Now, I've got to start the show now. Yes, you'll catch on when I get going. Are the mighty Alan Art players here?
8: To be or not to be.
1: And that's just one of the questions tonight, folks. We're all set. A fanfare, Van Steeden. Knocking already, and I haven't even started. Come in.
9: Mr. Allen.
1: Yes, if you're looking for the Woodlawn Cemetery... Oh, now, you're just kidding me. You've just given your pallbearers the slip, I can tell.
9: I'm here on business.
1: What business? Who are you?
9: I am Caldwell Sprague, radio program creator. I'm here to start creating.
1: Well, who says I need a program creator?
9: Your sponsor.
1: Oh, the sponsors.
9: You've been doing the same program too long. Newsreels, people you didn't watch is the same actors.
1: Oh, and you are here...
9: To create. I'm creating a whole new program. Where's Van Steeden?
3: Right here, Mr. Sprague.
9: You're fired.
3: What?
1: Now we're getting someplace.
3: Well, Mr. Sprague, my orchestra's perfect.
9: You and that poor man's philharmonic. The public today wants swing.
3: But I've got a new swing band this year.
9: I'll start creating a good swing quartet to go with the band.
1: We don't need a swing. We've got the best swing quartet in the country, Mr. Sprague. The Merrimacks.
9: The Merrimacks, are they hep?
1: Are they hep? I tell you what I'll do. I'll just have them run through a number for you. It's called Good Morning, Mr. Zip, Zip, Zip.

0: How was that, Mr. Sprague?
1: Oh, boy, the Merry Macs is in.
0: All four of them?
1: They're
0: very
1: well,
0: nice of
1: them. Now, let me see.
0: What are you creating next?
1: I think I'm in the mood for a short commercial.
0: You're in the mood for a short commercial. Well, fine, you go right ahead and create.
1: Well, I don't think I can right now. You see, I got an awful headache, and I feel so dull and low-key.
0: Well, we can take care of that for you, Mr. Sprague. We have a very special service that's meant for everyone who feels like you do. Now, you just listen to Harry Von Zell.
2: Well, the truth of the matter is that nearly every one of us at some time or other feels sluggish and under the weather, or we have a dull headache resulting from a stomach that's upset because of overindulgence in eating or drinking. 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

0: Thanks. That was swell. What was that, Mr. Allen?
1: Peter Van Steeden and his new swing band play Jumpin' Jive for you, Mr.
0: Oh,
1: Spray.
0: That's okay, okay. Now, let me see. What'll I create here?
2: Huzzahs with salutations and welcome back
1: to the not yet, Portland.
2: Later?
1: Yes, later.
2: All right, I'll go back and rehearse it.
1: Yes, it's got to be letter perfect, Portland. Now, what's next, Mr. Spray?
0: Well, the public today is crazy about quiz programs, Mr. Allen.
1: The sponsor wants a quiz, does he?
0: A reasonable facsimile.
1: Oh, a reasonable facsimile.
0: Yeah.
1: Well, we've beaten the sponsor to it, Mr. Sprague. We've already prepared a midget quiz.
0: Oh, boy.
1: Uncle Jim has selected a committee of three from our studio audience, and I see the folks are taking their seats at the conference table, so I'll join them over here. Good evening, lady and gentlemen. I don't have to tell you that our quiz is entirely unrehearsed, ladies and gentlemen. I know that you'll get the idea as we go along here. Anything is apt to happen, even I can't tell you. First, in order to make sure that people do not confuse our quiz program with information, please, you can't tell. Kieran may be in the woodpile. I'm going to ask the names of our contestants. May I ask your name, please?
3: Frank Killian.
1: Mr. Killian.
3: Yes, sir.
1: What is your occupation, Mr. Killian?
3: Insurance.
1: You're in the insurance business, are you?
3: Yes, sir.
1: You're not here on business. I mean, you're just here as on the committee. I see. And where is your home? Do you live in New York?
3: No, Camden.
1: You live in Camden, New Jersey? That's just a stone's throw from Philadelphia, isn't it? If you have the stone and you're in the mood.
3: Yeah.
1: And what is your name, miss?
4: Helen McGuckin.
1: Miss Helen McGuckin. What is your occupation, may I ask?
4: I'm a report censor.
1: You're a report censor?
4: That's right.
1: You censor reports?
4: I do.
1: What sort of reports?
4: Bank examiners' reports.
1: Oh, bank examiners' reports. Do you get them when they're in the bank or after they're on the lam? When do you... you overtake them, do you? And where is your home, may I ask?
4: Wilkes-Barre, Pennsylvania.
1: You're not nervous tonight, are you?
4: No.
1: Say, you've got nothing to be nervous about. If anything happens, I'm the one who's going to get fired. So don't get nervous. And may I ask your name, sir?
5: Cy Fraser.
1: Cy Fraser. And what is your occupation, Mr. Fraser?
5: I'm a manager of a men's clothing store in New York.
1: Manager of a men's clothing store. It's too bad I got this suit yesterday. You could have probably gotten it for me wholesale if I'd only held on and not knowing. But now, on most of the quiz programs, ladies and gentlemen, the contestants never meet. For instance, you might be on a Professor Quiz with a beautiful girl. Professor Quiz never introduces you. The program is over. You've helped make the professor a big hit. The program is over, and you both go your separate ways. Who knows that you met the beautiful girl? Romance might have ensued. Or if it had been you, Mr. Killian, in the insurance business, you might have sold her a 20-year endowment policy. But we're not going to have that. On our quiz, all of our contestants are going to be properly introduced. Now, Miss McGuckin, this is Mr. Fraser. May I present Mr. Fraser? Miss McGuckin, may I present Mr. Kilrain? And Mr. Fraser, would you meet Mr. Kilrain?
5: How do you do?
1: Now we're... If we only had a deck of cards, we could turn this thing into a bridge game. Now, I guess we're all ready. Our quiz, ladies and gentlemen, is called Picking on Harry. Is Harry here? If Mr. Von Zell will turn around... On the back of Harry's coat, you will see 94 pockets. Each pocket contains a question. As the contestant calls his number, the question is removed. Each question pays $5. And the subjects tonight are history, right and wrong, and etiquette. All right, Mr. Killian, if you will call your first number.
3: 52.
1: Number 52 for Mr. Killian. If Portland, can you find it? Howard Pickens on Harry. Your question is a question in history, Mr. Killian. Who bought Manhattan Island for $24 and a bottle of whiskey? You remember the gentleman's name, do you?
3: Was he a Dutchman?
1: Yes, he was. I don't know his nationality. I've got the answer here, but don't kibitz on me. I I didn't know it myself till I opened this slip. You know? Do you know the gentleman's name who bought the island of Manhattan?
3: Oh, I know, but I just can't...
1: You can't think. You want to pass?
3: I think I'll pass.
1: All right. Miss McGuckin, would you take a number, please?
4: 55.
1: The gentleman's name, incidentally, Mr. Killian, was Peter Minuit. Minuit. He bought the island for $24, and if he was around today, and Mayor LaGuardia could find an Indian, or if an Indian was around and Mayor LaGuardia could find him, he'd probably sell him the island back for $24 and throw in Tammany Hall if he could get it. But, Miss McGuckin, your question is also a question in history. Abraham Lincoln had two nicknames. Now, what were they? Do you know? Two nicknames for Abraham Lincoln. Two nicknames he had. One of them was not Raymond Massey.
4: One was Silent Abe, wasn't he?
1: No, one was not Silent Abe. He was quite loquacious, I might say, with a man named Douglas. They toured the country as an act. Number two, as I recall. Do you know the names? I'm afraid I can't give you any more time. Honest Abe and Father Abraham. Geez, I'm doing better than information. Haven't lost anything up to now. And Mr. Fraser, if you'll take your number, please.
6: 60.
1: That's also in history. The questions are history. Thank you very much. You're doing very well. I hope nobody goes over 100. We'll be down on Harry's legs and there aren't any pockets. Yeah, Mr. Fraser, if George Washington was the first president of our country, who was the first vice president?
5: John Adams.
1: That is correct, Mr. Fraser, and you are about to relieve me of $5, which I shall give you as soon as we're through here. Is this your, Mr. Killian, would you take your second number, please?
3: 83.
1: Mr. Killian wants 83, if we can have it. I don't know how long the quiz will run. Of course, we haven't timed it yet. We're all breaking in tonight, so if we're all written up in Variety, the committee will get panned along with me. So, now, right or wrong, this is a right or wrong, Mr. Killian. A franking privilege is a license to sell hot dogs. Right or wrong?
3: Right.
1: This is a right to send mail free. That is why you get so much mail from your senator and your representative. Miss McGuckin, we have another minute. Would you take another...
4: 82.
1: This is also a right or wrong, and we're closing in on our last minute. The beauty of this quiz is it ends when you least expect it. The man throws a finger at me. Right or wrong? If you are suffering from an acute coryza, all you have is a cold in the head, Miss McGuckin. Right or wrong?
4: Wrong.
1: No, that is right. Acute coryza is simply an inflammation of the mucous membrane of the nose and adjacent sinuses. Now, Mr. Fraser, we'll just have time for one more for you.
5: 90.
1: Number 90 coming up for Mr. Fraser. We could go on all night if Harry had a Bal McCann. We could just... Right or wrong, the book Gone with the Wind weighs more than Anthony Adverse.
5: Wrong.
1: No, Gone with the Wind, no, wrong, wrong is wrong. Gone with the Wind weighs more than Anthony Adverse. Gone with the Wind weighs 2 pounds and 5/8, and Anthony Adverse weighs 2.5 pounds. I know because I went into Brentano's the other day and had Gone with the Wind weighed and Anthony Adverse. I'm very sorry, but this is the first night of our quiz, and we haven't got it very well arranged yet, and I've just been told by the vice president in charge of waving fingers at the comedians that the quiz has suddenly ended, and I want to thank you a lot for helping us out, and you will receive your money award as soon as we're through, and also... Each one of our committee will receive a handsome gift box containing all of the products made by the Bristol-Myers Company, including our two, Ipana and Salapatica. And thank you a lot for helping us out tonight.
5: Thank you. Thank you.
1: Thank you. And now, ladies and gentlemen, we're about to go...
2: And
1: I have to. What were you trying to do? Steal a questionnaire and make $5 on the side? Not yet. Not yet, Portland.
2: Later?
1: No, I don't know. Who knows?
0: Excuse me, Mr. Allen.
1: Yes, what is it now, Mr. Sprague?
0: Look, have you got the new girl singer for the program?
1: Yes, we have a new girl singer. We have Wynne Murray with us.
0: Wynne
1: now.
0: Murray? Yes. Oh, boy. Have you got a guest star?
1: Yes, we have Mr. Ned Sparks.
0: Oh, then you got a whole new show. What am I doing here?
1: That's what I'd like to know.
0: Well, I'm Regina. So long.
1: It's certainly about time we got rid of one vice president. And now it is a real pleasure, ladies and gentlemen, to have you meet a new and permanent addition to our happy little family here, Miss Wynne Murray.
6: Thank you.
1: Thank you. Isn't she cute? That's all you, isn't it, Wynne? What are you going to sing tonight, Wynne? How would you like to make your first appearance for us, singing that number you did so well in The Boys from Syracuse?
6: Sing for Your Supper?
1: Yes, is that the one? A sing for your supper and you... Da, da, da. Take it up from there, will you, Wynne?

0: That was swell, Wynn. P.S. You get the job. And now, ladies and gentlemen...
1: The correct time is now 29 and 53 seconds to the very minute. And it's the very minute, too, if you're beginning to catch a cold, to take Sal Hepatica. 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With sparkling Sal Hepatica.

0: Ladies and gentlemen, your attention, please. This is the Vitalis program, featuring George Jessel with his famous Vitalis guest stars. All brought to you by Vitalis and the speedy 60-second workout that helps to keep your hair healthy.
1: Excuse me, pardon me.
0: Was something wrong?
1: Well, I'm afraid you're in the wrong studio, sir.
0: Well, this is Wednesday night, isn't it?
1: Yes.
0: It's 9:30, isn't it?
1: Yes.
0: Well, I'm the announcer. This is Vitalis time, isn't it?
1: Oh, no, not anymore. This is Fred Allen time.
0: What became of the Vitalis program?
1: Well, the Vitalis program is now on Friday nights at 9:30.
0: Oh. Well, why doesn't somebody tell me these things?
1: Say, Harry.
2: Yes, Fred.
1: Harry, if you see a cigar outside with Georgie Jessel dangling from the end of it, tell Georgie he's on Friday nights from now on,
2: right,
1: will you?
2: Right,
3: thanks.
2: Will.
1: No, no, not yet. Not yet. Not yet, Portland.
3: Later?
1: Yeah, any minute now. Tonight, ladies and gentlemen, to start our guest star policy, we have intercepted a star on his way to Hollywood. His face is as well known to you as the face on the barroom floor. He is a melancholy chap, a sulking pantaloon, who has probably made everyone in the world but himself laugh. Meet that tycoon of gloom, that past master of raucous invective, Mr. Ned Sparks.
4: Thank you, friends, and thank you, Rudy.
1: Wait. What's going on? Everybody's mixed up here tonight. I'm afraid you, too, are a little confused, Mr. Sparks.
4: This is the Rudy Valley program, isn't it?
1: No, no, I'm not,
4: You're talking through your nose, aren't you?
1: Yes, but I'm not Rudy. It just so happens I talk through my nose.
4: How do you whisper? Talk through one nostril?
1: No, I hold my nose.
4: With some of those jokes you've been telling El Fideldo, you should.
1: Now look, Mr. Sparks, my nose is my business.
4: Your business is in the red, brother.
1: Now, wait a minute. Wait a minute, Ned. Let's start this interview over.
4: Not me. I got on my nerves the first time.
1: Well, now we've got something in common.
4: One of us is slumming mentally, Rudy.
1: Not Rudy. Forget. Look, one thing at a time, Mr. Sparks. First, this is not the Rudy Valley program. Rudy went off the air last week.
4: Rudy's out of work, eh?
1: Uh-huh.
4: That explains it.
1: Explains what?
4: Rudy in the automat yesterday. He was singing to himself.
1: Rudy singing what?
4: My time is my time.
1: Why, I didn't know you sang, Mr. Sparks.
4: What do you think of my voice? And keep it clean.
1: Yo, your singing sounds like an axle calling its mate.
4: And that's putting it mildly. What became of our interview?
1: Oh, that's right. I was wondering why you were here. Well, to tell you the truth, Mr. Sparks, I am always a little embarrassed in the presence of you Hollywood celebrities. I just don't know how to begin.
4: You're supposed to be the MC, aren't you?
1: Well, I've been called an MC, yes.
4: You've been called a lot of other things, too, haven't you?
1: Well, not up to now, no.
4: The night is young, brother. The night is young.
1: You know, it seems funny. You here at the microphone looking at me. I'm here looking at you. We're both looking at each other.
4: Yes, and I'm getting the worst of it.
1: To me, you look like a little boy who grew up in a bottle of alcohol.
4: To me, you look like a hot foot with skin on it.
1: You look like the oomph boy in an old lady's home.
4: Looking at you leaves a bad taste in my eyes.
1: Give up?
4: Unless somebody writes me some more answers, yes.
1: Well, I guess I should ask you a few polite questions now, but I really don't know where to start.
4: Why don't you ask me if I was born?
1: Oh, were you born?
4: No, I'm a self-made man. I double-crossed myself.
1: Now, let me see. What else could I...
4: Why don't you ask me how I got on the stage?
1: A happy thought. How did you get on the stage, Mr. Sparks?
4: When I was a kid, my father took me to see Mitch Hepburn play Uncle Tom's Cabin.
1: Mitch Hepburn in the lead, was he?
4: Yes. My old man didn't like the show, so he threw me at one of the actors.
1: And that's how you got on the stage, huh?
4: The actors were too weak to throw me back. I had to join the cast.
1: Well, how long were you with Uncle Tom's Cabin?
4: 2 weeks. When they started using fireflies for footlights, I resigned.
1: Well, how did you happen to go to Hollywood?
4: My grandfather died and left me a burlap muffler and a pair of high-button shoes. Where else can you wear a burlap muffler and high-button shoes?
1: Well, you've been out in California a long time. I guess you've seen a lot of changes in Hollywood.
4: Yeah, when I first went into pictures, an actor was an actor.
1: Well, what is an actor in Hollywood today?
4: He's a straight man for a set of dishes.
1: What is your opinion, speaking of pictures, what is your opinion of the double feature policy?
4: Two wrongs don't make a right.
1: Well, do you think the moving picture will eventually replace the old-fashioned sleeping tablet, Mr. Sparks?
4: Not unless you make another one, Mr. Allen.
1: Oh, you saw my last picture, did you?
4: Yes, I have insomnia. I saw it all.
1: Well, enough about me. I know that everyone is interested in one thing, Mr. Sparks. How did you acquire your sunny disposition?
4: You mean, how did I get this out-of-the-money look?
1: Yes.
4: As a baby, I was weaned on acidophilus and learned to take the bitter with the bitter.
1: The bitter with the bitter. And as you have grown up and coughed your way through life, have you used any special diet to maintain your curdled outlook?
4: Yes, my stomach gives me a lot of trouble. I keep eating the wrong food just to get even with it.
1: I notice every time I see you in a picture, you have a cigar in your mouth.
4: Where else would I have a cigar in my mouth?
1: No, I just wondered if you smoke.
4: Of course I smoke. You don't think I park a cigar in my mouth to hold up my upper plate, do you?
1: Oh, the lower one. You hold it down. But you must enjoy smoking.
4: Not me. I dip my cigars in gasoline. They taste like they're backfiring. I like them that way.
1: Well, cheer up, Ned. The outlook isn't so bad, you know. Remember that old saying, let a smile be your umbrella?
4: Yeah, did you ever look up and smile when it started to rain?
1: No.
4: I did.
1: What happened?
4: I got a mouthful of soft water.
1: Well, I guess that mouthful of soft water about washes up our interview, Ned. It's been nice having you leer at me from across the microphone.
4: Yeah, I've suffered a lot, too.
1: Say, before you go, Ned, how about doing me a great favor and giving your radio fans a rare treat at the same time?
4: You want me to sing again?
1: No. I'm a friend of Tibbetts. Uh-huh. We've heard you sing, but no one, as far as I know, has ever heard you laugh. Now, how about letting us bring America your first and perhaps your last laugh?
4: Well,
1: I know it's sort of short notice, but you can scare one up, can't you?
4: All right. Are you ready?
1: Okay.
4: Ha, ha, ha.
1: Well, thank you.

0: Tina Van Steen and the hey, iPad.
1: Pardon me, Fred, before you. This young lady wants to talk to you for just a moment.
0: Oh, really?
2: Mr. Allen?
0: Yeah?
2: It's a pleasure. Look, me and my sister have a restaurant right close to the studio, see?
0: Well, not from here. I don't know. But go on.
2: Well, we thought, like days when you're rehearsing, you could order your dinner from us and we'd have it here in 5 minutes, smoking hot.
0: Well, the idea of a sizzling platter wending its way through these vast corridors appeals to the pixie in me. Go on.
2: Well, you see, we could bring you some nice hash, or rice and chicken livers, or cream salmon, or patties a la boeuf.
0: Patties a la what?
2: Oh, it don't matter. It's just hamburgers anyway. Well, how about it?
0: Well, your menu sounds swell. Don't you think so, Harry?
1: Yeah, sure it does, Fred. But like so many of the soft, creamy, well-cooked foods we eat nowadays, those dishes don't give gums the exercise they need to help guard against gum trouble.
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0: Now, ladies and gentlemen, the mighty Allen...
4: Huzzah for salutations!
0: No, not now, Portland. Yes, later on, if you don't mind. The mighty Allen Art Players, ladies and gentlemen, returned from their season of summer stock at the Good Gulf Station on Route 1, north of Stamford. Tonight, they present their version of that 20th century Fox epic of exploration, Stanley and What's-His-Name. Tonight, you will hear for the first time the real reason why Henry M. Stanley failed to bring Dr. Livingstone back from Africa.
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0: I am Henry M. Stanley, American newspaper reporter. In 1876, the editor of the New York Herald sent me into the heart of darkest Africa in search of Dr. Livingstone.
6: Hello, I'm Dr. Livingstone. Since I'm not going to be found for 8 minutes yet, I think I'll pop out for a spot of tea. Cheerio.
7: Me African native. Me not in the play. Me just here to play the hot tom-tom. Listen. That jump, jump, jump and die.
0: This is the true story of Stanley and Livingstone. On April 1st, 1876... I, Henry M. Stanley, sailed from New York to find Dr. Livingstone. When I met him in the jungle, I was to make a remark that would echo down through the ages. Day and night, as my boat plowed through the bounding main, that sentence I was to say ran through my brain.
8: Dr. Livingstone, I presume.
0: Dr. Livingstone, I presume.
2: Dr. Livingstone, I presume.
7: Dr. Livingstone, I presume.
0: Yes. When I found the lost missionary, I would say, Dr. Livingstone, I presume. Africa, the land of cannibals and cobras. Mystery and mumbo-jumbo. No sooner had we landed at Zanzibar and started inland than my assistant Jeff and I had a taste of Africa's terrors. Our first hideous experience occurred the second day. We were walking through the underbrush. Jeff spoke.
9: Well, Mr. Stanley, I reckon we're in the suburbs of Africa, all right.
0: Yes, Jeff. Gad, what a desolate country. And somewhere in this dismal interior is Dr. Livingstone.
9: You're sure going to a lot of trouble to pull that crack of yours on the dock, Mr. Stanley. What's that line again?
10: Dr. Livingston, I presume?
9: Yeah.
10: Gad, how I have rehearsed that line.
9: Well, you sure have. Hey, who's this man coming through the grass?
10: Say, it might be Dr. Livingston. I'll speak to him. Dr. Livingston, I presume?
7: Bula Bula.
9: Jumping jackals. He's a headhunter.
10: Savage.
7: Bula Bula. Chief, catch him two heads. Make bookends.
10: My gun, Jeff.
9: The guns ain't loaded, Mr. Stanley.
7: Pale face, make ready. Die.
9: Look out. Look out, that spear.
10: There's only one thing to do, Jeff.
9: What?
7: Chief, kill white man.
10: Oh, yeah? Look, Chief.
7: Devil.
9: Boy, you sure scared him, Mr. Stanley. What did you put on him?
10: My passport picture. Our first dilemma in hand, our little safari was quickly formed and we forged ahead into the trackless wastes of the jungle. Onward we trekked to Tangahiki. Here we stopped at a tourist camp for supper and a good night's rest. I had just dozed off. A knock sounded at the door of my cabin, number 31. Come in.
11: Pardon, Bwana. Native runner outside. Ask to see Mr. Stanley.
10: Bring him in, boy. He may have news of Livingston. I'll rehearse my speech. Dr. Livingston, I presume. Dr. Livingston, I presume.
11: Here he is, Bwana.
12: Unga, Bumbi, chow.
10: What does this winded heathen say, boy?
11: He ran 1,000 miles through jungle. See you.
12: Tango, Bwana, Bula, Muk, runner, Unga, Unga.
10: What was that afterthought, boy?
11: He say, are you newspaper man of America?
10: Yes, I am the newspaper man. What does he want?
12: Okay, woogie. Bogle rangitanga polamuk. Hikibook dingo chum chum. Rigabook. Whoa.
10: Yes, boy. What does he say?
11: He say, confidentially, you think he'll run for a third time?
10: Bidding a hasty farewell to this Ubangi Walter Lippmann, the next morning we pressed through the tropical underbrush, still searching for the missing Dr. Livingston. As we crept through the dense foliage one morning, a solitary figure approached us. As he drew near, I spoke to him. Ahoy there! Dr. Livingston, I presume?
13: Now I'm Ned Sparks. How do you get out of Radio City?
10: Turning our backs on this mirage, we trekked ever onward. 2 months later, in the little village of Tongabonga in Uganda, I heard that a white man had been seen only recently. Weakly rehearsing my line, I staggered into the native chief's hut. He spoke to me.
7: Jambo, white man.
10: Jambo, chief.
7: Welcome, Tongabonga. Speed limit 10 miles per hour.
10: I'm looking for another white man, chief.
7: White man? Him come here today, morning.
10: This morning? Which way did he go?
7: Him stop here. Chief have him for lunch.
10: As your guest?
7: As pot roast.
10: Gad, chief, you have eaten Dr. Livingston.
7: No. No, not Dr. Livingston. The name on the menu, Frank something.
10: Frank? I don't know any.
7: Frank, excuse, Chief, indigestion beginning. Bring him back alive. Bring him back alive. Bring him back alive.
10: Frank Buck, good cat. Yes, I, Henry M. Stanley, heard the last encore the great animal impresario ever gave. We drank a bicarbonate to his memory, placed a wreath on the chief's stomach, and went our weary way. Deeper and deeper into the grim African interior, we struggled on in our endless search for Livingston. Nights fraught with terror, days so scorching hot that rubber trees vulcanized themselves. Still, we struggled on. And then, one day, we came upon a little hut in the center of a clearing. Again, Jeff spoke.
9: Well, look, Mr. Stanley. The sign on that hut. What does it say?
10: Dr. Livingston.
9: Yeah.
10: Office hours, 1 to 3. Thank heavens, Jeff, our search is ended.
9: Yes, sir. Now, what are them drums, Mr. Stanley?
10: Look in through that window, Jeff.
9: Oh, yeah. What natives? They're entertaining the doctor with a tom-tom jam session.
10: At last, I am about to make my historic remark. When he opens that door, I am going to say, Dr. Livingston, I presume? What understatement? What savoir-faire? That sentence, Jeff, will stand the test of time.
9: Dr. Livingston, I presume?
10: Yes.
9: Boy, sounds like another What's You Day in Charlie.
10: Stand back, Jeff. I'll knock.
14: Hello. I say, what do you want?

0: Oh, the drum! Oh, come on, the Lord! I say Pongo! Pugga-chugga! Pugga-chugga!
1: Now, Mr. Stanley, just what was it you were trying to say to me?
2: Dr. Livingston, I presume.
1: Ah, laryngitis, I presume. That'll be $2.
2: Oh.
3: For 2 days and 2 nights, Jeff and the doctor fed me herbs and bark to bring my voice back. Finally, I was well enough to discuss the question of bringing Dr. Livingston back to civilization. I left my hut one morning and crept to his office by appointment.
1: Well, well, well, I say, Stanley, old boy scout, how's the patient today?
3: Fine, doctor. I'm ready to start the trek with you back to civilization.
1: Oh, ripping! I shall call my daughter and we shall prepare.
3: Your daughter, doctor? You have your little girl with you here in Africa?
1: Why not? She's right at home in the jungle. She even has an orangutan playmate. She's teaching him how to talk, you know.
3: A talking orangutan? Cat, what a story for the New York Herald. Where is this simian?
1: My daughter's feeding him in the next room. Pop it, old boy.
3: Fine, I'll do that. I'll be right back.
1: Drink to me only with thine eyes, and you will be mighty thirsty. Drink to...
3: Well, I'll...
1: I see, Mr. Stanley. Have you seen my daughter and her baboon so quickly?
3: Yes, doctor.
1: Well, then are you ready to take us back to civilization, Stanley?
3: No, Dr. Livingston. I have changed my mind.
1: You what?
3: You are not going back, Dr. Livingston.
1: Stanley, put down that gun!
3: I am sorry, doctor. I do this in the interest of humanity.
1: Oh, I'm dying. I presume.
4: Mr. Stanley, what have you done?
3: I've killed him, Jeff.
4: Well, you traveled 5,000 miles to find this lost missionary. You had the greatest scoop in history. Why did you kill Dr. Livingston?
3: To keep him from bringing his daughter back to America, Jeff. Her name is Mary.
4: Mary Livingston?
3: Yes. I couldn't bring her talking orangutan back to civilization. Look at him. Come in here, you.
4: Does he talk?
3: Does he? Say something, Jim.
5: Jello again.
3: And so...

0: Jell-O again.
1: And so ends the tragic story of Henry M. Stanley and Dr. Livingston. If you doubt this authentic statement of the true facts, ladies and gentlemen, tune in next Sunday night and you will hear Mary Livingston and her orangutan in a half hour of comedy, I presume.

0: minute, just a minute, will you please? Fred, yes, Fred, I know that you must be exhausted after that dramatic effort. But before the Merrimacks come back to sing again, won't you say just a few words to your public?
1: Ooga boola dogga doo banga wonga.
0: Huh?
1: I'm still in Africa, Harry. Oh. Maybe you'd better say something that makes sense, but quickly.
0: Well, none of us can ever look our best without an attractive smile.
1: That makes sense.
0: Yes, and so does the advice of so many dentists who say, for brighter teeth and healthier gums, use Ipana toothpaste and gum massage. 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

0: just completed Moonlight Bay. And now, before our four-star preview of next week's show, ladies and gentlemen, may we say that this program was brought to you in sincere appreciation of your friendliness toward our famous products.
1: Ifana toothpaste for the smile of beauty, Sal Hepatica for the smile of health. Ifana and Sal Hepatica.
0: Thank you, Harry. And don't forget, ladies and gentlemen, next Wednesday evening we bring you...
2: Huzzahs with salutations. And welcome back today.
0: Yes, Mrs. Stanley, we'll see you next week. That's a frame-up, huh? Your song of the week.
3: A roller out of the barrel. Oh, we'll have a...
0: There's no O in roll out the barrel, is there?
3: Oh, yeah, it's the bunghole.
0: Oh. And our guest star will be...
1: Bert Lauer, the Cowardly Lion of the Wizard of Oz.
0: And music.

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0: present Arthur Lowe, John LeMessurier, and Clive Dunn in Dad's Army. Is Her Honey Still for Tea? Featuring John Lorry, Arnold Ridley, and Ian Lavender, with this week's guests, Joan Cooper and Fraser Carr. Here is the news, and this is John Snagg reading it. By August 1942, the war is not going too well for Britain and her allies. The Eighth Army once again is in retreat in North Africa. In the Atlantic, U-boats continue to take an appalling toll of merchant shipping. On the Russian front, the devastation of Stalingrad has begun, while closer to home, the Allied raid on Dieppe is repulsed with heavy losses. Despite these setbacks, life goes on. And at Swallow's Bank in Warmington-on-Sea, Sergeant Wilson and Private Pike are hard at work in the manager's office.
1: Oh, dear.
2: What's the matter, Uncle Arthur?
1: Huh?
2: Aren't you feeling very well?
1: What? Got a bit of a headache, that's all.
2: Oh.
1: Frank, you're making an awful noise with that pen.
2: I've got to interrupt the ledger, haven't I?
1: Yes.
2: Now I've asked you, Mr. Manry needs.
1: Yes, I know, but can't you do it a bit more quietly? I mean, you use another nib or something.
2: The only nib I've got.
1: Hmm?
2: They're very difficult to get. There is a war on, you know.
1: Yes, I know.
2: Anyhow, if you've got an headache, it's your own fault.
1: Hmm?
2: By the time we finish supper, it's always so late you never leave our house until I've gone to bed. And then you're back early for breakfast before I'm awake.
1: Right, Frank, you know, I have to come round to your house for all my meals, you know. You see, your mother keeps my ration book.
2: I know that, but what I can't understand is I never hear you leave and I never hear you come back in the morning.
1: Well, I let myself in and out very quietly.
2: You don't do anything else very quietly.
1: Frank, would you just stop it, please? Just keep quiet and stop it. Stop it, would you, please?
2: Do you know your trouble, Uncle Arthur? You're not getting enough sleep. Well, tonight, I'm not going to bed until you've gone home. I shall just push you out the door myself if I have to. After all, it's for your own good.
1: Yes, all right. Well, thank you very much. It's very thoughtful of you.
3: Right, my man. Just to bring it in here.
4: Right, you are, Governor.
3: Morning, Wilson.
1: Morning, Frank.
2: Morning, Miss Manry.
1: Yeah. Good heavens. What on earth have you got there, sir?
3: This, Wilson, is the new door for my office.
1: Oh, really? How awfully nice.
3: Do you realize that it's 3 months since this bank was bombed? I can't tell you how many applications I've put in for a new door. Confounded red tape. Pass me my nameplate, Pike, would you? It's under the desk.
2: Yes, Mr. Henry. Here you are.
3: Thank you. Look at that, Wilson.
1: Mm.
3: My name in gleaming gold letters.
1: It's very impressive, sir.
3: I can't wait to see it back in its rightful place on my office door.
1: Yes, it's rather a plain door, isn't it?
3: This isn't the actual door, Wilson.
1: Ah.
3: No. This is just the wrapping paper they put round it to protect the panelling.
1: Oh, I see.
3: I mean, they'd hardly give me, the manager of the bank, a door made of paper. Do use your intelligence, Wilson.
5: Right, my man, you can take the paper wrapping off.
4: What paper wrapping? This is the door.
3: It's made of paper.
4: Oh, that's right. Tar paper, to be exact. Standard government issue to replace doors in bombed offices.
3: I can't screw my nameplate to a door made of paper.
2: You could stick it on.
3: Be quiet, Pike. Get back to your counter.
2: Yes, sir.
3: This is monstrous. I shall complain to head office.
4: Oh, there's no use going on at me, Governor. Now, do you want me to hang it or not?
3: Oh, very well, yes. Get on with it.
4: All right, what? It won't take a second.
3: Wilson.
1: Sir?
3: How am I supposed to see important clients in an office with a paper door?
1: Yeah, well, they have paper doors in Japan.
3: What's that got to do with it?
1: Well, I've really no idea.
3: Well, how are people going to knock on it?
1: Well, you could put up a notice saying, don't knock, cough.
3: I'm not having people coughing and spluttering outside my door. Just a minute. I say, yeah. I say you.
4: Yeah?
3: That door's got holes in it.
4: Oh, don't you worry, Governor. I'll soon fix that. Got any stamp paper, sonny?
2: Yeah, of course. Hold on. Hang on. I'll tear them up for you. Here you are.
4: Tom. Now, I'll just give it a lick. I'll stick a bit here and a bit there. There you are, Governor. As good as new.
3: I can't have white spots all over my door.
4: Blimey, you're a fussy little beggar, aren't you?
2: Hey, perhaps if we stuck stamps all over the holes instead, you could have all different colours, couldn't you?
3: Hi.
2: Yeah?
3: Stop being silly. I thought I told you to get back to your counter.
2: Yes, Mr. Manning.
4: Right, Governor, your jaw's fixed, so I'll be off now.
3: Very well. And close it behind you, will you?
4: Right, you are.
1: You know, sir, in an odd sort of way, that door looks quite attractive.
3: Nothing attractive about it.
1: Hmm?
3: Looks a mess.
2: Excuse me, Mr. Manning.
3: Yes, what is it, Pike?
2: The Colonel's here to see you.
3: Ask him to come in, will you?
2: Yes, Mr. Manning. Mr. Manning, we'll see you now.
4: Thank you. Good morning, Mannering, Wilson.
3: Good morning, sir. Morning, morning.
4: I must say I like your new door. Japanese style, isn't it? It looks most attractive. I like a man who's not afraid to be adventurous with his decor.
3: Yes, yes. Well, I always say, one must move with the times.
4: Exactly. Oh, I'm sorry to barge in like this, but I'm afraid I've got some bad news for you. It's about Mr. Godfrey.
3: Oh, dear. I hope you're not going to tell me that he's too old to stay in the platoon. Godfrey may be getting on a bit, but he's very useful to us. He's a sort of father figure for the younger men to lean on.
1: As long as they don't lean on him too heavily.
3: I meant him most...
1: Sorry, beg your pardon.
3: When the bullets start flying, you won't find Godfrey throwing himself into a funk hole.
1: No. He'd have to take his time with his rheumatics.
4: Oh, well, don't worry. It's nothing to do with his being in the Home Guard. He lives at Cherry Tree Cottage, doesn't he?
3: That's right.
1: Yes, it is. It's a lovely little place. Thatched roof, white fence, a garden full of hollyhocks and roses. Just like a picture on a chocolate box, you know. Whenever I pass that lovely little cottage, I stop and I say to myself, well, there it is. This is what we're fighting for. Well, I do.
3: I couldn't have put it better myself, Wilson.
4: Yes, it is what we're fighting for. But unfortunately, it's got to come down.
3: Come down?
4: Yes. A new fighter aerodrome is being built, and Godfrey's cottage will be right in the middle of it.
3: Well, can't anything be down?
4: Oh, no, I'm afraid not. It's vital for the war effort. He'll get compensation, of course, but I thought it might be better if you were to tell him yourself. Then he won't get such a shock when he gets the official notice. Well, I won't take up any more of your time. Cheerio.
3: Bye, sir. What are we going to do, Wilson?
1: I don't know, sir. I mean, Godfrey and his sister have lived in that cottage for donkey's years. I mean, I think he was even born there.
3: Yeah. Well, how on earth am I going to tell him? Better get Jones and Fraser over here.
5: Pike! Pike!
2: Come in, Mr. Manning.
5: Oh, no.
2: Mr. Manning. Door handle's come off. I can't get in.
3: Come in and stop fooling about, boy.
2: I said the handle's come off.
3: Then I said come in.
2: Oh, very well.
3: Pike! How dare you put your arm through my door?
2: Well, the handle's come off on my side, so I've got to reach through to turn yours, see? Here we are.
3: But you've torn a great hole in the door.
2: It's not my fault if they give you a paper door with rotten handles that come off, is it?
3: Don't give that sort of voice to me, boy. I'll talk to you later. Now run across the road. Get Jones and Fraser here at the double.
2: Yes, Mr. Manning.
3: Just look at that door, Wilson. Not been up 10 minutes. It's already in ruins.
1: Yes, well, nothing's made to last these days, is it?
3: It should have lasted more than 10 minutes. Now, what about Godfrey? Only I could do something to help him. I feel this very deeply, you know, Wilson, very deeply.
1: Yes. Well, then why don't you lend him the money to buy another cottage?
3: Ah. I'm afraid I can't allow my personal feelings to interfere with my position as bank manager.
2: Miss Manning!
3: Yep.
2: Excuse me, Mr. Manning.
3: Pike, don't stick your head through the door like that. You're making the hole worse.
2: Well, what else can I do?
3: Oh, use your head, boy.
2: I did.
3: That'll do. Now, what is it?
2: Mr. Jones and Mr. Fraser are here, sir.
3: Why don't you say so?
6: Morning, Mr. Manning. Did you want to see us?
3: Ah, just a minute, Jones. I'll open the door. It's a bit... Oh. Handle's come off on this side now. Cheap rubbish. The handle's come off, Jones.
6: Don't worry, Mr. Manning. I'll put my shoulder to it.
3: Oh, I wouldn't do that if I were you. No. It's only made of...
6: Hey, listen.
7: Good morning, Mr. Manning.
6: I've always wanted to do that ever since I was a lad.
2: It was just like in a circus, Mr. Jones, when the acrobats jumped through the paper hoops.
3: Yeah, well, we're certainly not short of clowns. Send the other one in.
6: You can come through now, Mr. Fraser. I've made an opening.
7: Hey!
3: Look what you've done. You've absolutely ruined my door.
6: Oh, sorry about that, Mr. Mannon. I tell you what, I've got some old mutton cloth in my shop. We just patched it up with that. Mind you, it's a bit bloodstained.
3: No, thank you. No,
7: I've got an old shroud might do the trick.
3: I don't think so, thank you, Fraser.
7: Oh, suit yourself. None of my customers have ever complained before.
3: Now, I've asked you both along here this morning because I've had some rather disturbing news about Godfrey.
7: Ooh, ooh, has he been after Mrs. Prentice again?
3: No. Nothing like that at all. Apparently, they're going to build a new aerodrome, and Godfrey's cottage has got to come down to make way for it. And the Colonel has asked me to break the news to him.
6: They can't do that to poor Mr. Godfrey.
7: Ah, at his age, the shock could quite easily kill him. And you'll be responsible. Did you hear what I said? Mr. Mannering, you will be responsible.
3: Yes, all right. Answer that, Wilson, will you, please?
5: All right, sir. Hello? Yeah, Swallow's back. Yeah, yes. Hello? Oh, Raymond, yes. Yes. What?
3: Look, can we get on, please? Yeah. Now, Jones, Fraser, the situation is this.
5: Well, all right, I'll tell him, Raymond, I'll tell him. Excuse me, sir. Jones, your boy Raymond says that Fraser's boy, Heathcliff, told him very rudely to move the offal queue away from the front of Fraser's funeral parlour.
6: Is that true, Mr. Fraser?
7: Uh-huh. I told him to get him shifted.
6: How dare you interfere with my offal queue?
7: They have no right to queue up in front of my premises. I don't want a lot of fat women gawking in at my window arguing about their points.
6: My offal queue doesn't want to look in your rotten window. It's only got an old iron and a bit of old velvet in it.
7: It's better than your window. All you've got is two plaster pigs with stupid expressions on their faces.
6: Not my fault. I can't get any meat.
3: Look, Jones, Fraser. We're all very busy, so will you please just give me your attention for 2 minutes? As I said, the Colonel has asked me to tell Godfrey, but I feel, well, that is, Sergeant Wilson, I feel it might be better if you, Jones, or you, Fraser, told him. After all, you're both his contemporaries.
7: Uh-huh. What do you mean is you're trying to wriggle out of it?
6: Mr. Manning is not trying to wriggle out of it. May I remind you that Mr. Manning is not only a bank manager, he's also our commanding officer and a gentleman. And further, wait a minute. Mr. Fraser, those two little plaster pigs in my window haven't got stupid expressions on their faces. They got happy laughing faces.
3: Wilson, it's no good. You and I are just going to have to go to Godfrey's cottage tomorrow afternoon and tell him.
5: Well, very well, sir.
3: We shall have to be diplomatic, of course. We mustn't rush in. We shall have to pick the right moment to tell Godfrey.
5: Well, how will we know when that moment is?
2: Hey, in that film, Dangerous Moonlight... Oh. You see, Anton Warbrook had to tell his girlfriend that he was leaving Poland forever, so he played the piano to take her mind off it. Uncle Arthur could do that. He plays the piano very well.
3: I don't think that's very appropriate, right? Godfrey's tone deaf anyway. No, on reflection, I think we shall just have to go in there, take the bull by the horns, and grasp the nettle.
2: There aren't any nettles in Mr. Godfrey's garden. And he certainly never let balls get in and tear up all his lovely flowers.
5: Aren't those roses beautiful?
3: Yes, aren't they?
8: Hello, Mr. Manning. Mr. Wilson. Frank.
2: Afternoon, Mr. Godfrey. Mr. Manning's got something to tell you.
3: Be quiet.
2: Well, aren't you going to grasp the nettle?
3: I said be quiet. Just passing, Godfrey. Thought we'd stop and say hello.
8: How awfully nice of you, sir. You're just in time to join us for tea. Sissy?
9: Yes, Charles, dear?
8: Look who's dropped in for tea.
9: Oh, how very nice. Good afternoon, gentlemen.
2: Afternoon, Miss Godfrey.
8: We should need some more chairs, Sissy.
9: Oh, yes. Well, you talk to your friends, Charles. I'll go and get them.
8: Frank said you were going to tell me something, Mr. Manley. What is it?
3: I was going to tell you, Godfrey, that I don't think I've ever seen such beautiful roses.
8: They are lovely, aren't they? As you know, this rose bush was planted by my father over 50 years ago.
5: Tell him quickly and then we can go.
3: Can't go now. We've been asked to stay for tea.
8: You know, I often say to my sister, It doesn't matter what Hitler does. This cottage and this garden with its beautiful roses will always be here. It's what we're fighting for, isn't it?
3: Yes, yes, of course it is, Godfrey.
9: Tea is ready.
8: Come along. Let's go and have some tea.
2: Miss Mannering, are you going to tell Miss Godfrey now or during tea?
3: During tea.
2: Huh?
9: Now, come and sit down, everyone. Will you sit there, Mr. Wilson?
10: Thank you so much.
2: Mr. Mannering, shall I sit next to Mr. Godfrey in case he faints when you tell him?
3: Be quiet, boy, and sit down.
2: Yes, Mr. Mannering.
9: Milk, everyone?
10: Yes, please, Mr. Godfrey. Thank you.
8: I hope you like this tea. It's made with water from our own well. That's what made it taste so special. Bread and butter, Frank?
2: Oh, thank you, Mr. Godfrey, yes.
8: That's right, right. You tuck in. Try some honey. We've got plenty.
2: Oh, I'd love some, yes, thank you.
8: Mr. Mannering. Bread and butter?
3: No, thank you, Godfrey. I'm not really hungry.
9: Oh, Mr. Mannering, you must have one of my upside-down cakes.
3: Oh, yes, of course. Thank you. It does look nice.
9: You've got it upside down.
3: How very silly of me.
10: I must say, this bread and honey is simply delicious.
8: This bread is baked in our old brick oven. That's what gives it that lovely, crusty taste.
9: And the honey comes from our own bees. They thrive on our flowers.
8: You know, we're almost self-sufficient here. This cottage and garden give us all we need.
2: Mr. Mannering. Are you going to tell him now? It is during tea.
3: After tea, Pike.
2: Huh?
8: More bread and butter. More bread and butter, anyone? Yeah. Or cake?
3: No, thank you. No, I couldn't eat another thing. That upside-down cake was delicious.
9: More tea, Mr. Wilson?
10: Well, perhaps just half a cup.
9: Oh, yes, right you are.
10: Thank you very much. Thank you so much.
9: There you are, then.
10: Thank you. It's awfully nice, you know, the way, isn't it? The sun brings out the lovely red colour on those bricks.
8: Yes, isn't it?
10: Don't you think?
8: The whole place is a sense of permanence. My sister and I always say that this cottage stands for England, don't we?
9: Yes, we do, Charles.
2: Mr. Mannering, it's after tea. You can't wait any longer. You've got to tell him.
3: Yes, you're right, Pike. Godfrey?
8: Yes, Mr. Mannering?
3: The fact is, Godfrey, the fact is that Wilson has something to say to you.
10: So that I can't...
3: Get on with it, Wilson. That's an order.
8: Yes, Mr. Wilson? What is it that you're going to say?
10: Do you think I might try one of those upside down cakes?
6: Leave, right. Oh,
11: I think that's far enough away from the guard hut.
6: Now then, Georgie, what's all this about, son?
11: Well, you see, Jock, Mr. Mannering went to Mr. Godfrey's on Saturday afternoon to tell him about the new aerodrome.
6: Uh-huh.
11: As Mr. Godfrey's sister was there, he thought the shock would be too much for her, and I quite agreed with him. I told him I thought it'd be better if Mr. Godfrey was alone when we told him.
6: When we told him?
11: Yes, and Mr. Mannering was very grateful for my advice. He said he'd give us a couple of minutes out here, and then he'd send Mr. Godfrey along with our flask of tea.
6: Man, have you not got enough sense to see that Mannering has left us holding the baby?
11: That's not fair, you know. That is not fair. Mr. Mannering thought that as senior members of the platoon, it'd be more tactful coming from us. You will back me up, won't you?
6: Very well. Then I'll manoeuvre the conversation in that direction for you.
11: Yes.
8: Mr. Jones, Mr. Fraser?
11: Oh, hello, Mr. Godfrey. What brings you out here?
8: Well, Mr. Mannering thought you might like a nice hot cup of tea, and he asked me to bring it out personally.
11: Well, that's very nice. That's nice of you. Come on, Chuck, we'd better get it over with and done with. You start to manure the conversation round.
6: There you are.